0: quick.
1: And to the point. Pop.
0: Yeah?
1: Anybody wants to know, the kid and I have been in and out of here all evening.
2: That's the truth.
1: See you, Pop. Good luck with the sodas.

0: We almost there, Dasher?
1: Almost. Why?
0: My feet hurt.
2: That's what I said just before we met you. Funny. They're okay now.
0: I thought you said Central Garage, Dasher.
1: They are?
0: Where are we going, Dasher?
1: Going? We're not going. We're there.
2: Yeah, you heard him, Georgie. We're there.
0: This garage?
1: Sure, what's wrong with the garage? Just the place for a nice friendly game. Come on up the ramp, Georgie.
0: I don't feel like playing, Dasher.
1: Sure you do. You said so.
0: Yeah, but I just remembered I don't have no dough on me.
3: You won't need any dough, Georgie.
4: No dough for this game, Georgie.
0: Ollie, Harry, what's going on?
2: Get up that ramp, Georgie.
1: We got a new game, Georgie. It's called Stick the Pigeon.
0: No, you can't.
1: Come on, get him inside before he wakes up the whole neighborhood.
2: Can't talk, Dasher. Get up there.
4: Just slug him, Dasher.
1: No, get him in the back, way back. Come on. That's it.
0: No, I didn't do nothing. Honest, I'm clean.
1: Understand. And for Marty. And for Johnny Sugar.
0: I couldn't help it, Dasher. They had it on me for that Mercer Street job. They was going to fry me if I didn't talk.
2: Now, Dasher.
1: What else did you tell them?
0: Nothing, I swear. Let me go, Dasher. Let me live, Dasher. Dasher.
1: Show him, Harry.
4: Only 4 feet long, Georgie.
0: But no, not the rope.
1: What do you got for him, kid?
2: Steel. Makes a hole about 1/16 of an inch across. Big enough.
0: No, shoot me, Dasher. Not the pig. Shoot me.
1: You're going to burn, Stan. Marty will work his hands off in a jute mill. Johnny will go to the rock. We hate stoolies. And in a very few minutes, you, my friend, are going to be one dead pigeon. Okay, fellas.
0: No, I don't want to die. No, please.
1: Don't let me forget the note, kid. This pigeon is going to make a real fancy dressed package.

0: They found George, the dead pigeon, next morning. Shortly thereafter, prowl cars, squad cars, an assistant medical examiner, and the wagon from the city morgue converged on the spot.
1: Death by multiple stab wounds and strangling.
2: Pockets?
1: No, nothing except this.
2: Now, meet me, my office, Wednesday, 10 a.m., Tom Edwards.
3: Oh, Billy Dew from the D.A.
1: Yeah, next county. Must have been his prints.
2: Let's have a look at him.
1: He's a mess, whoever he was.
2: So's the car. Boys checking the plates?
1: Standard practice. This one wasn't pretty.
2: Black stuff on his back.
1: Smells like oil to me.
2: Yeah, it is oil. That's funny, on his shirt, not on his jacket.
1: You know how they operate. Pull his jacket over his head and let him have it. It falls on his shirt.
2: Yeah. Oil. Look, Sorrell. Not one word of the newspaper boys about that note.
1: Why not, Lieutenant? They'd love it.
2: I know, but that's a warning to other stoolies. We're not doing any favors for the gangs yet. And run a check of all public garages within, say, 5 miles of here.
1: That's a large order, Lieutenant.
2: I know, Sorrell, but that oil comes from the floor of a garage. I'll bet on it. And I want to know which garage has a record of a car like this one. We might pick up some interesting leads that way. Never can tell.

0: Company's come, Lieutenant. Picked up Joey here when he came to work tonight. Lieutenant Swenson, this is Joe.
1: Hello, Joe. They still call you the baker?
2: No more, Lieutenant. I'm going straight now. I got this job and been sticking to it. Honest.
0: He's washing cars at that certain garage.
1: Well, just tell us the truth, Joe. You'll be all right.
2: I don't know nothing, Lieutenant. I pick up and deliver cars, too. I'm out of the garage most of my shift.
1: Yeah, we know that. You're reporting to the probation officer, Joe?
2: Yes, sir.
1: I thought so. You know, I think you're a lucky break for us. Sorrell, get a chair for our friend Joe.
0: Of course, Lieutenant.
1: Would you sit down, Joe?
2: I said
1: sit down.
2: Yes, sir.
1: Now start talking, Joe.
2: What about?
1: Oh, stop that. You know about accessory after the fact.
2: I don't know nothing.
1: There was no call either to pick up or deliver at your garage from midnight last night until 4:12 this morning. The record's here on this sheet. You were there.
2: All right. I was sleeping in one of the cars where I could hear the phone.
1: And hear and see a murder committed. The murder, our medical examiner says, took place between 1 and 4 a.m. this morning. That left bloodstains in the rear corner. That left oil smears on the back of the victim. You didn't sleep through anything like that, Joe. Now stop stalling, or you'll go back to your cell up the river.
2: Have a heart, Lieutenant. If I talk, I'm good as dead.
1: If you talk, you'll live longer and better. Better than behind bars, Joe.
2: I can't. He was a stoolie. They'll give it to me the same way.
1: Then you saw it. You did see it.
2: I'm scared to talk, Lieutenant. I want to live. I want to live.
1: If all the lily lived. All right, Sorrell. Take him down to Davis Street Jail and lock him up.
2: But I didn't do anything.
1: You're a material witness. And your bail is going to be as high as the DA can get the judge to make it.
3: Exercise. If ain't no playground, keep moving.
4: Blackie,
3: you
4: heard?
3: You know the rules.
4: Joe the baker is here. Cell 23. Material witness, George the Pigeon. Pass it. Check.
5: Hey, Phil. Joe the baker. Cell 23. George the Pigeon. Material witness. Pass it.
6: Shut up, you hear?
7: Yes, sir. I wasn't talking, sir.
5: Get word out. Joe the baker. Cell 23. Material witness, George the Pigeon.
8: Gotcha. I'll pass it.

0: Here I am, Keyes. Is that you, Wally?
1: Yeah.
0: No name's Jerk.
1: Sorry, I heard something on the grapevine over Davis Street.
0: Spill it.
1: They got a witness on the pigeon killing.
0: They couldn't.
2: Who is it?
1: Joe the baker, remember?
0: Yeah. Where was he?
1: Asleep in a car. Noise woke him up.
0: Brother. Dash will want to know about this. Fella, you earned your money this time. He set the bail?
1: Yeah. $100,000. Looks like they want to keep him.
0: So that's it, Dasher. Of all the lousy breaks.
3: And a character like that. Okay, Ollie, we'll get him out.
0: Spring him?
3: No, legitimate. We'll bail him out.
0: Well, we get the 100 G's.
3: Don't worry about that. The Constitution says no big bail or something. I'll send the mouthpiece into court in the morning. You'll get that bail reduced, and we'll put it out. Get it?
0: And then what?
3: When Joe the Baker walks out, we'll be waiting for him. He'll jump there, all right. They'll never find him. And it'll be worth every cent it'll cost us.

0: Okay, pal, you can have bail now.
1: Me? Who put up 100 years for me?
0: How should I know? Only it wasn't that much. Some mouthpiece talked to the judge. It's down to 10 G's.
2: So long, Joe. It was nice knowing ya.
3: Drop us a postcard, Joey, if you can.
4: Get going, pal.
1: I ain't going.
4: What?
1: I don't know who put up the money. I ain't got no mouthpiece. I ain't going. Can't make me go if I don't want to. I don't want no bail. I want to stay here, here, where I'm safe. You think I'm crazy? The minute I step on the street, I'm dead. I won't do it. Nobody can make me.
4: You giving me this straight, Ollie?
5: Straight like I got it. Our pal, the Keys, says Joe suddenly got smart and refused to bail.
4: What wised him up?
5: Seems like the other characters in his cell block began wishing him goodbye. That's what he got wise.
4: I'd like to...
6: Easy, Dasher. That's my job.
4: Those dumb, stupid... Next thing you know, the baker will start to talk.
5: I wouldn't be surprised. We could just get him out for 30 seconds.
4: If. Haven't you any imaginations? Figure something.
5: As long as he stays in there, who can touch him?
6: Well, how about a writ or something?
4: Well, they're holding him as a material witness without a charge for his own protection.
5: It don't look good to me. We can't get him out and we can't get in.
4: Can't we? What are we paying that jailer for? News broadcast?
6: Maybe you got something, Dasher.
5: The first time I ever heard of anybody who wanted to get into jail.
7: You got an idea, Dasher?
4: Why can't Joe have a visitor?
7: No reason why not. Oh, no, Dasher. This is one job that's not for me.
4: What's so tough? Our boyfriend lets one of us in. We get to Joe. The Keys turns his back. A fast shiv, and that's that.
6: Dasher, you mean right in his cell?
4: Oh, the visitor's room, not regular hours. Maybe 10 o'clock at night. Keys will play along. He better. He has to go home when he's off shift.
6: It don't feel right, Dasher. Too close to the line.
4: If Joe the Baker speaks up in court, we're over the line.
6: You better count me out, Dasher.
7: Yeah, me too. I need room to work. Jail's no place for me.
4: Ollie?
5: I get a rash every time I go near a jail. They don't agree with me. Honest, Dasher. But I'll wait outside with a car.
4: I get it. You're all turning chicken.
7: Do we gotta take care of him that way?
4: If there was any other way, wouldn't I figure it?
6: Yeah, sure you would.
7: Hey, couldn't we draw straws or something? Short man has to go in.
4: No straws. A job like this you have to want to do or you'll slip someplace. All right. This is the way it has to be. Ollie.
5: Yes.
4: Contact your pal.
5: Okay.
4: Joe the Baker gets a visitor. Tonight.

0: What's that?
1: You got a visitor, Joe.
0: Visitor? Me? Who'd want to see me? And since when visitors 10 o'clock at night?
1: You ask too many questions. Come on.
0: Hey, I don't understand.
1: Come on your feet, Joey. Let's go.
0: Okay, I'm coming.
2: Hey, this ain't the way to the visitor's room.
1: Well, not the day room. At night, we got a special place down near the kitchen.
2: Yeah. Okay.
1: It's in here, Joey.
3: Hello, Joey. Nice to see you.
0: Asher.
3: Shut up. Don't use my name.
0: Keep away from me. Keep away. Help. Keys. Hey, Keys.
3: Keys won't help you. He's gone to bed.
0: Don't come near me. Don't. I'll cry on you, Dasher. Don't come close.
3: Put down that baseball bat, Joe. Take your medicine like a man.
0: Ice cream. Chocolate ice cream. We used the bat to pack the ice in the ice cream freezer. What a break.
3: Put it down, Joe. Be nice and I'll make it quick. Otherwise, in the belly. Come on, put it down, Joe.
0: I won't. You don't get me, Dasher. I'll break your arm. Put away that shiv, Dasher. Put it away.
3: You're gonna get it, Joe, just the way Georgie got it, and you know about that.
0: I saw you. Keep away from me, Dasher.
4: Sorrel, get Joe's back. All right, Dasher, drop that knife.
3: Look out, Flatfoot.
0: I thought he was going to cut me. I thought he was going to cut me.
4: Well, I will, you lousy stoolie.
5: Got a hard chin, Dasher.
3: My jaw's cracked you.
5: Bracelets on him, Sorrel. You didn't figure we'd have a tail on you, did you, Dasher? You didn't figure we'd pick up Ollie and the kid and Harry in the car outside. And you didn't figure to fry for killing Georgie, did you, Dasher? You just didn't figure a lot of things.
6: Crime does not pay.

0: Now, here in person is Myron McCormick.
1: I know that many of you believe that the world of Louis the Dasher, Ohio Ollie, and George the Pigeon is a world of fantasy, drawn from the vivid imagination of a writer of crime stories. I'm glad that you can believe this, but the fact remains that you must not believe it, because this world really exists. This is shocking, I know, and you have every right to ask not only what is to be done about it, but how it happened, and how such things can be prevented. The police do what can be done. This underworld came into being largely because of the kind of greed that breeds in slums and dire poverty. These things can be rooted out at their source. This is a basic goal toward which our civilization is moving. When we have reached that goal, you and I and all good citizens, then we will have demonstrated once and for all that crime does not pay.
0: Thank you, Myron McCormick. 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Technical advisor is Burton B. Turkus. The events, characters, and names used in the story you've just heard are fictitious. Any similarity is purely coincidental.

0: Herbert Marshall as the man called X. Wherever there is mystery, intrigue, romance, in all the strange and dangerous places of the world, there you will find the man called X. But first, listen for a moment to America's famous singing star.
1: And now, here's Bing Baggy Pants Crosby.
2: Oh, yeah. And that type of introduction's entirely uncalled for.
1: Well, I'm sorry, Bing, but your clothes are a little rumpled tonight.
2: A little rumpled? Yeah. Well, I can tell you why. I had a very rough train trip up from Los Angeles.
1: Yeah.
2: I had a horrible experience. I shared an upper berth with Bob Hope. That's the last time I ever get stuck in a berth with groaning Lisa.
1: So why did you have to have Hope in the berth with you?
2: He broke out of his crate. Let's move along to something musical, huh? Just a

0: smoke 'em.
1: Don't forget to give Crosby for Christmas. Yes, give Chesterfield Christmas cartons with Bing as Papa Santa Claus.
2: It happened on a moonless night near a peaceful oasis on the vast South Arabian desert. One moment, the small, well-piloted plane was coming in for a quiet, uneventful landing. And the next... morning, the pilot of that plane lies in a hospital room in Beirut, Syria.
3: Arabs. That line. They... Ken. You still there, Ken?
4: I'm here, Jack. Go on, yes.
3: Guns. Somebody smuggling guns. Explosives. Can't let them, Ken. Can't let them destroy tap line.
4: Who's behind it, Jack? Who's smuggling these guns into the Arabs? Who's after the tap line?
3: Mud. Red mud.
4: What about red mud?
3: Red mud. Stop, Ken. Stop.
4: Jack. Okay, Jack. I'll see what I can do. Looking for someone?
5: Why, yes. I was looking for the room of Mr. Jack Buckley.
4: You might find that easier by looking for the room numbers above the doors, not by leaning against them.
5: Yes, I see.
4: What did you want with Jack, Miss...
5: Anzia. Marilise Anzia. I'm Jack's fiancée. I have just heard of his accident and I... But you have just been in his room. Tell me, how is he?
4: I'm sorry, Miss Anzia.
5: So he is dead. Jack is dead. So young, so much to live for. And now he has been killed by the hand of fate.
4: That's one way of putting it, Miss Anzia.
5: What do you mean?
4: Somebody pumped two bullets into his back.
6: So that's why Jack Buckley wired you to go to Beirut, Ken. Somebody's after the tap line, eh?
4: Looks like it, Chief. They're apparently smuggling in arms and explosives to some maverick Arab tribes, expecting them to do the dirty work for them.
6: But good Lord, Ken, that Trans-Arabian oil pipeline is vital to us.
4: It's vital to the whole Western Hemisphere, Chief. When somebody said that oil is the lifeblood of democracy these days, he wasn't kidding.
6: Right. So what are we going to do about it? That pipeline runs through 1,000 miles of desert. How can we even start to protect it?
4: You can start by tipping off the Saudi Arabian government. They'll put some men to work on it.
6: You, Ken?
4: Oh, I'll just relax here in Beirut at the government house bar until Pagon arrives.
6: Pagon?
4: Yes. Miss Brooks told me he was in the waiting room there when my call came through. I'll give 8 to 5 he's listening in on an extension phone right now.
6: If he is, I'll wring his eavesdropping neck for him.
4: Better hold it until he gets back, Chief. I can use him here.
6: What in the world could you possibly use Zelschmidt for?
4: This is a plenty dirty deal we're mixed up in. And some of the worst scum on earth are right here in Beirut. I can't think of anybody more at home in this situation than Pagon.

0: you are, Thurston Effendi. A martini with onion.
1: Thank you. Keep the change.
0: 1,000 thanks, Effendi. 1,000 thanks.
2: Well, isn't it very funny? Waiter. Oh, waiter.
0: Yes, Edwards, Effendi.
2: Scotch and soda for the young lady and myself. Your best scotch, you understand?
0: Yes, Effendi.
2: A burra peg for you, Hassan.
3: A burra peg, Stephen, if you please.
2: It's not what I please, Hassan. You're the one who has to drink this filthy stuff. That right, Marilys?
4: Stephen, darling, on such a wonderful evening as this, I could not disagree with anyone about anything. Not with Hassan over his burra peg, nor with Mr. Thurston over the onion in his martini.
1: I was wondering if you remembered me, Miss Anzian.
4: How could I forget, considering the circumstances under which we met? I should like to have you meet two friends of mine, Stephen Edwards and Hassan Alkar. Gentlemen, this is Mr. Ken Thurston.
2: How do you do?
1: Thurston, how are you?
2: American, eh, Thurston?
1: That's right, Edwards.
2: I suppose you're in the oil business.
1: In a way, yes.
2: And your recommendations are complete. You're in oil, you're a friend of the delectable Marilys, and I'm sure you'll be delighted to attend a house party I'm giving at Merzwa.
1: Merzwa?
2: Yes.
3: A large oasis in the Saudi Arabian desert, Mr. Thurston. Stephen has a home there. It has become a mecca for those interested in oil.
1: Oh.
3: Yes, a quite democratic one, too. Stephen has entertained all classes, from King Ibn Saud down to lowly construction engineers such as Jack Buckley.
1: I see.
2: Well, will you join us at Misra?
1: That'll depend on how some business turns out for me here.
2: Suit yourself, Thurston.
0: Your drinks are ready, Edwards Effendi.
2: Good. We'll have them at that table in the corner. Come on, Marilys, Hassan. This place gets more depressing by the minute.
4: Of course, Stephen, darling. I do hope you will be able to make it to Misra, Ken. I think you will find it most interesting there.
1: Yeah?
3: And I should like to express my hope to see you there, Mr. Thurston. Also, to add a slight note of warning.
1: Warning?
3: Yes. One must beware of mirages on the desert. Please do not disregard them, as did Jack Buckley. You see, he was flying to Mirzwa when the accident occurred.

0: Hello?
1: I should like to speak with Monsieur Ken Thurston, please.
0: This is Ken Thurston.
1: Ah, so I have found you in your hotel room at last, monsieur. Well, allow me to inform you, Monsieur Thurston, that under no circumstances will you be allowed to get away with this outrageous swindle.
0: Swindle?
1: What else would you call this bare-faced attempt to bring 500 empty brass watch cases into Beirut?
0: Brass watch case? Just who are you, anyway?
1: My name is Norbert. Lucien Norbert. French Customs Office.
0: Ah, that explains it.
1: It does not explain anything to me, monsieur.
0: Are you in your office, Norbert?
1: That is correct.
0: Good. Then just hang on to Pagon Zellschmidt until I get there.

0: But there's nothing to get all excited about, Mr. X. It's all just one big happy mistake.
1: Oh, sure.
0: Oh, sure. After all, this Arabian desert is pretty tough on watches. Yeah. All that sand and stuff and sand. Well, so in case something happened to mine, I brought just a few spare cases.
1: 500 of them.
0: So I'm not an optimist.
1: You were optimist enough to ship them under my name, Pagon. And figure you could peddle them to the Arabs as good American watches. Now, it's lucky that Norbert latched onto them.
2: Well, Monsieur Thurston, your receipt for the fine and for the duty paid on the watch cases.
1: Give it to Zerschmidt, Monsieur Norbert.
0: To me? What do I want it with this?
1: You'll be paying for it out of your salary.
0: Mr. Thurston.
2: I trust that this will be a lesson to you, monsieur. An example of our alertness to all attempts at smuggling.
1: You do all right with watches, Norbert, but what about guns, ammunition, high explosives?
2: And what is your interest in all this, Monsieur Thurston?
1: I'm interested in oil, Norbert. Tapline oil.
2: Ah, oui. I understand.
1: So?
2: I would not know of this smuggling of firearms, monsieur, officially.
1: And unofficially?
2: Oh, what would you do, monsieur? We are badly undermanned. There are many long kilometers of uninhabited coastline. On any dark night, a ship could move into shore undetected.
1: Yeah.
2: Its cargo could be picked up by plane. There are natural landing fields near practically every large oasis.
1: What about Mersua?
2: It has a private field owned by Monsieur Stephen Edwards.
1: Uh-huh.
2: And this may be of interest to you, Monsieur Thurston. Not far from that landing field is one of the tap line's main pumping stations.
3: Makes it a bit awkward, Thurston, this late decision of yours to come to my party at Mirzwa.
1: Does it?
3: Yes, the plane I'm flying is already filled up. But I have another one here in Beirut you can fly out yourself, if you want to tackle it.
1: Why not?
3: Good. There's radio to clear the field when you're set to come in, and we'll welcome you with open arms and a raised glass.
0: You know something, Mr. X? I think I should have stood in New York. I don't like flying around all over this desert sand and at night yet.
1: Don't worry about it, Pagon. They told us at Beirut that Edwards Field is well equipped with lights.
0: Those jokers. What do they know about anything, anyways? 5 hours it took them to put a couple of nuts and bolts in this flying junk heap.
1: It had a cracked manifold.
0: If they knew their business, they could have pasted it up or something.
1: Cheer up, Pagon. We should almost be there. I'll see if I can raise them. This is Thurston calling Edwards at Mersua. Thurston to Mersua. Can you read me? Over.
4: We read you loud and clear, Thurston. We can hear your engine, too. You must be close enough to start setting down.
1: You could fool me, Edwards. We can't see a thing from up here.
4: I'll have the landing lights turned on. There's no wind and plenty of runway, so you shouldn't have any trouble. Happy landings. Over and out.
0: We're falling, we're falling.
1: Oh, relax, you idiot. We're only going in for a landing.
0: Landing on what? Who can see anything down there in all that blackness?
1: There are the lights now. And the runway's right between them. Now, hang on to your hat. We're going in. Take it easy. The wheels will be touching any second. Then we could... Hang on, Pagon. Something's wrong.

0: We will continue with The Man Called X in just a moment. 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Now, Act Two of The Man Called X, starring Herbert Marshall, with Leon Belasco as Pagan Zellschmidt.
1: Pagan? You okay? Pagan?
2: Go away, don't bother me.
1: Huh?
2: I just found an angel who's a sucker for empty brass watch cases.
1: Yeah, I'm sorry, Pagan, you're not dead yet.
2: I'm not. But after that crash, I gotta be.
1: That's what somebody else thought. Come on. Let's get out of here.
2: What happened anyways?
1: Somebody threw us a curve.
2: Huh? Hey, what kind of a runway is this? Nothing but sand.
1: That's right.
2: But the custom guy that Lucien Norbert said there was a good landing field in Mirzwa.
1: Well, there probably is, but this isn't Mirzwa.
2: Please, Mr. X, don't be playing 64 questions with me.
1: I told you someone threw a curve at Pagan by stringing portable landing lights out in the middle of the desert.
2: But what kind of a joker would do a thing like that? Don't he know he could kill somebody that way?
1: He knew it, Pagan.
2: Then why did he... Oh, Mr. X.
1: Let's start walking. I think we'll find the rest of the answers at Mirzwa.

0: that you, Thurston?
1: That's right, Edwards.
0: What happened? Where's your plane? Why didn't you come into the field?
2: Go ahead, Mr. Thurston. Go ahead. Tell him a couple of things or two, will you?
1: If you didn't know what happened to us, how come you're out in the desert with that half-track?
0: I was worried about you.
1: Oh.
0: Yes, the lights on my field had shorted and I couldn't get them on. When I tried to call you back, my radio was dead.
1: Pretty convenient coincidence, wasn't it?
0: I'm not sure I know what you're talking about, Thurston, but I am sure I don't like the way you say it.
1: And I don't like to be murdered, Edwards.
0: Murdered?
1: You wouldn't happen to have any portable landing light gear at Merswell, would you?
0: As a matter of fact, I did have. But it was stolen.
1: Before or after Jack Buckley's plane crashed?
0: Before. But I failed to see...
1: And that plane he cracked up in, was it one of yours? And was he trying to land at Merswell when he crashed?
0: Now, look here, Thurston. You're right about all of these things. But I'll be hanged if I'm going to stand here and be cross-examined about... Wait a minute. Are you trying to say that you cracked up, too? And you think that somebody used fake landing lights in order to get both of...
1: You're doing all right, Edwards. Why stop now?
0: I will see that you're flown back to Beirut in the morning.
1: What's the matter? Afraid something might happen if I stick around?
0: No, but apparently you are. And who knows, Thurston? You may be right.

0: I did promise you a drink when you arrived here, Ms. Thurston. If you care to join me, I'll be in the bar.
1: Make mine a triple scotch, Mr. Edwards.
2: Sorry, Palin. You've got work to do.
3: Work?
2: I want you to snoop around here, talk to the servants, learn whatever you can about smuggling. Particularly arms and ammunition.
3: But, Mr. Rick...
2: Get started, Pagan.
3: But...
4: So, your plane crashed in accidental landing, Thurston. How unfortunate.
2: Yes, wasn't it?
0: The only trouble, Hassan, is that our unappreciative guest doesn't think it was an accident.
5: But what else could it have been, Stephen?
0: Ask Thurston. He's the one with a suspicious mind.
2: Let's skip it, Meredith. Maybe that crash shook me up a little too much. Maybe I'm seeing things around there.
0: A change of heart, Thurston, or a cover-up?
2: They're your questions, Edwards. What do you think?
0: Here's your drink. That discharges my duties as a host. One of the servants will show you to your room when you're ready to retire.
5: Aren't you being a little rude, Stephen?
0: A matter of definition, my dear. Let's go to the game room, Hassan.
4: Of course, Stephen. Though I do regret Thurston's involvement in this unfortunate matter. It was to be expected, however.
2: Was it, Hassan?
4: It is only natural that Western strangers run into difficulties when they attempt to pry into Middle East affairs. See you later, Thurston.
2: Yeah.
0: Coming, Marilys?
5: Stephen, I feel badly about...
0: Are you coming, Marilys?
5: Yes, Stephen, of course.
0: Good night, Thurston.
5: Ken, there is a fountain at the rear of the gardens. Meet me there in 10 minutes.
2: Huh?
5: Because you are right, Ken. Someone did try to murder you, as they murdered Jack Buckley. And I can tell you who that someone is.

0: sorry to be late, Ken. Stephen is in an ugly mood. It took me longer to get away than I had thought.
1: I don't mind waiting. If you can tell me who killed Buckley and why.
0: I can tell you, Ken. Though I am not certain that I'm going to.
1: Well, why not?
0: It might place my life in danger, too.
1: You knew that when you arranged this little meeting.
0: I think it's only fair that I be paid for the risk I take.
1: Huh. So that's it.
0: What else did you think it could be, darling?
1: How much, Meredith?
0: $10,000.
1: Whoa. You don't come cheap, do you?
0: Building the tap line wasn't cheap either. Well, Kate?
1: No dice, Meredith.
0: Aren't you being rather foolish, darling?
1: Maybe, but I'd hate to pay out that money and then find that you were the person after me.

0: Hey, why are we wandering around in this aeroplane garage anyways, Mr. Thurston?
1: Well, I wanted to see what kind of planes Edward was flying out here.
0: So you're finding out. So what?
1: So he's got four DC-3s, transport planes, heavy cargo carriers.
0: Could they carry us back to Beirut?
1: They could also carry arms and ammunition, Pagan. And look here. Look at the mud caked on those landing wheels. Red mud. And Jack Buckner said something about red mud just before... All right, now. Come on, Pagan.
2: Going somewhere, Thurston?
1: Hassan, what are you doing out here?
2: I thought I was going to take a quiet stroll before retiring, but those shots rather upset my plans.
1: I don't suppose you know who fired them.
2: It was not I, Thurston, if that's what you are thinking. But I did see some shadowy figure slip away in the darkness.
1: Ah.
2: You have had your share of difficulties out here, haven't you? Strange that others do not share the same troubles.
1: What are you driving at?
2: I was merely referring to the pilot of that plane. He's coming in for a landing. And this time, the landing field lights seem to be working perfectly.

0: So you've got good news for me, Norbert?
1: Oui, Monsieur Thurston. That is so. Those who were smuggling arms into the Arabs have been apprehended. A small group of illegal operators in Beirut. So you need have no further concern. Your troubles are over.
0: Very considerate of you to fly to Mercer with the news, Norbert. You could have radioed me.
1: Ah, but I did not come here merely for that, monsieur. I am on duty for the customs department.
0: Huh?
1: Oui, the captured men revealed that they have a cache of arms and ammunition at Le Lac Rouge.
0: Le Lac Rouge?
1: Mm-hmm. A small oasis some 15 miles from here. It supplies water to one of the tap line pumping stations.
0: How come it's called the Red Lake, Norbert?
1: Oh, the color of the water, monsieur, caused by some chemical in the soil. The entire shore is of red mud.
2: How about it, Norbert? You willing to let us fly to Lac Rouge with you?
1: Well, I don't know, Monsieur Edward.
3: But we are all getting bored with each other's company here, Monsieur Norbert. Hassan, Stephen, and I. Besides, this way you will have some company on a lonesome town.
1: Ah, well, I have never been able to refuse the desires of a beautiful woman, mademoiselle. What of you, Monsieur Thurston?
0: Edward has a plane ready for me, Norbert, to fly back to Beirut. Now that you've got things under control, why should I stick around?

0: Boy, am I glad to be going back to Beirut.
1: We are not heading for Beirut, Pagon.
0: Huh? What do you mean we're not? Mr. X, it's counting up on us. We're going to crash again. We're going to crash.
1: Not this time. You're just going in for a dead stick landing.
0: Landing? Landing where?
1: On a natural landing field near the shores of the Lac Rouge.

0: But this isn't any lake, Mr. Rex.
1: That's right. It's one of the tap line's pumping stations.
0: Pumping stations? What are we going to do at the...
1: Hold it, Pagan.
0: Huh? What is it, Mr. Thurston?
1: Look over there, near the main piston shaft.
0: Near the... Mr. Rex?
1: Yeah.
0: What's going on over there?
1: A little plan to blow up this pumping station.
0: To blow up? Let's get out of here, Mr. Rex.
1: No hurry. Let's talk it over first.
0: Talk it over?
1: Yeah. Need any help with that nitroglycerin?
2: Thurston.
1: That's right, Norbert. Sorry if I startled you. I wouldn't want you to drop any of those nitro bottles prematurely.
2: But what are you doing here?
1: Putting an end to your plan to destroy the tap line.
0: Mr. Rex, you mean this no-good customer is the one we're after?
1: That's right, Pagan. Some country was paying him off to wreck the tap line. But when his gang was caught in Beirut, he came out here himself to make one last desperate play to blow up this station.
0: Hey, wait a minute, Mr. Rex. This guy wasn't even at Mirzwa when we crashed. And he couldn't have taken those shots at us.
1: No, but his Arab friends could, and they did. They rigged the lights on us and shorted Edward's radio and landing field. Just as they did to Jack Buckley. What happened, Norbert? Did Buckley learn about your scheme?
2: Oui. You are quite correct in everything you have said, Monsieur Thurston. Unfortunately, you will not be able to take me back with you.
0: Mr. Rex, he grabbed one of those bottles of TNT.
2: Yes, I am about to leave now. And I would not advise your shooting to stop me. If you try, we will all be blown up. Perhaps my last desperate gamble did not work. But we have plenty of time, Monsieur Thurston. The winning of an entire world is worth waiting for.
0: He's gone, Mr. Rex, he's gone. We gotta do something.
1: No hurry, Pagan.
0: But he's got that explosion stuff with him. Maybe he'll use it now to blow us up. Maybe he'll... Mr. Rex, what was that?
1: I told there was no hurry. Hassan's bullet took care of that nitro. And Norbert.
0: Hassan's bullet? But what did Hassan have to do with this?
1: That's what the French and the Arabian governments pay him to do, Pagan.
0: You mean he's a Desert G-man?
1: That's right. He and I arranged this little get-together before leaving Mirzwa.
0: Well, what do you know? So I guess we show that no-good crook Norbert where he gets off at.
1: Oh, it's not Norbert who bothers me so much. It's Edwards. And all those like him.
0: Edwards?
1: Yes. We can protect ourselves against the Norberts of this world. But we can't protect ourselves against the selfish and the blind who put their own personal interests above those of freedom. That's where the real danger to democracy lies. We've got to learn that. All of us.
3: Now, here is our star, Mr. Herbert Marshall.
1: Ladies and gentlemen, in the hustle and bustle of your Christmas shopping, have you stopped to realize that there are children who may not receive any Christmas presents this year? Now, you can do something about this by sending a new or used toy to the groups in your own town that are distributing gifts to less fortunate children. Help brighten a child's Christmas by sending a toy to your local groups. And thanks for being with us. Next week, Mr. X goes to the Belgian Congo with Leon Belasco along as chief headhunter, Pagan Zellschmidt. So join us, won't you, when next I return as the man called X. Good night.
3: The Man Called X is a J. Richard Kennedy production with music composed and conducted by Felix Mills. Tonight's story was written by Sidney Marshall. All characters and incidents on this program are fictitious, and any resemblance to actual characters or incidents is purely coincidental. The Man Called X, starring Herbert Marshall, and Dangerous Assignment, starring Brian Donlevy, have been brought to you by the makers of Anacin for fast relief from pain of headaches, neuritis, and neuralgia. By Chesterfield, the only cigarette that combines mildness with no unpleasant aftertaste. 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And until next week, same time and station, this is Jack Latham saying good night for The Man Called X. Hear your hit parade next on NBC.
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3: Ladies and gentlemen, the ringing of that phone bell means mystery, adventure.
16: Nero Wolf's office, Archie Goodwin speaking. Mr. Wolf? Yeah, he's right here. Who's this?
17: Archie, hang up. Don't ask questions.
16: You have a what?
17: Archie, it's past your bedtime.
16: Well, I'm afraid, Mr. Wolf, it's past his bedtime.
17: Your bedtime.
16: It's a client, boss.
17: That's what I was afraid of. Phooey.
16: Hello? Hello?
17: Well, why do you look so bewildered?
16: He's coming right over.
18: He says he's got a date.
16: With murder.

gentlemen, is the detective genius who rates the knife and fork the greatest tools ever invented by man. The ponderous, brilliant, and unpredictable Nero Wolf. Created by Rex Stout and brought to you in a new series of adventures over this NBC network in the person of Mr. Sidney Greenstreet.

0: Tonight's story, The Case of the Calculated Risk, was as strange and baffling as any Nero Wolfe had to deal with. It started late one night when a big-shouldered man sporting a reddish beard and billing himself as Dave Caffrey pushed his way in, walked up to Nero Wolfe's desk, and rocked him with this opener.
1: Tomorrow morning, Mr. Wolfe, I'm going to kill a man.
2: I beg your pardon, sir?
1: I'm going to kill a man with these two hands.
2: I've been told strange things across this desk, Mr. Caffrey. This is the first time a murderer has confided his intention to me in advance. This man you speak of...
1: I'm not telling you his name. I'm not telling you where I'm going to meet him. The session tomorrow is going to be private and personal. But if anything happens to me between now and then, I want you to take over.
2: Mr. Caffrey, do you seriously think I could assist you in a matter of private vengeance?
1: That's not what I'm asking. This guy deserves to die. I plan to kill him with these two hands, me, myself. But if I slip up, if he gets me first, I want you to see that justice is done.
2: And I assure you, sir...
1: I told you this guy deserves to die. Let me tell you why. Years ago down south, there were three men in business together, partners. Me and two others.
2: You're no Bugacci, if Mr. Caffrey doesn't mind.
1: You're wasting your time, Wolf. The names I'll use will be phony. I won't give you anything you can check back on.
2: We'll take our chance, sir. Please proceed.
1: It happened in a town about 40 miles from the place where we had our business. We'd gone there to collect some money, the three of us. Carl, Mitch, and me. Dave Caffrey. But all we collected was bad news. So bad that Carl hadn't even given our right names at the hotel. Said he was scared some of our creditors would come hitting up on us for what we owed. Three of us had some drinks and... we'd been pacing around for nearly an hour. I can still remember the way Mitch stood and looked at me. And then up at Carl, when Carl suddenly pulled to a stop and came out with this idea of his.
3: So, Dave, you've got 6,000 cash on hand. You counted it, Mitch.
4: Well, didn't we make it 6,240, Carl?
3: Whichever. We've got this 6,000 odd, plus some slow accounts receivable against debts of 38,000. With three of us trying to live from the business, we haven't got a chance.
1: Well, we ain't got much of a one, Carl, but...
3: it's hopeless, Dave. With two partners, though...
4: Two partners? You reckon on pulling out, Carl?
3: I say we cut card for it, Mitch. Low man drops out.
1: Break up the partnership? After sticking together all these
4: oh,
1: years?
4: Oh, wait a minute, Dave, wait a minute. Maybe Carl's right. Maybe this could work. Carl, you mean the low man drops out clean? Right now?
3: Right now, Mitch. Other two to take over assets and debts and see if they can get this thing back in the black.
4: Okay, Carl. Get the cards out.
3: Dave?
1: Well, that's what you guys want.
3: Okay, then. Here's a new deck. Shuffle them, Mitch.
4: All shuffled.
3: Cut them, Dave. Go ahead, Mitch. You get first pick. Spread them if you like.
4: Here goes.
3: Ah, six. Your turn, Dave.
1: Okay. 9 o'clock.
4: Lucky guy, Dave. That puts you in whatever Carl pulls.
3: I'll pull it fast. There she is.
4: Denise.
3: Sorry, Mitch. That leaves you elected.
1: Well, Mitch, I'm sorry, too. I guess we all had a fair whack at it, but...
4: Hey, wait a minute. Wait a minute. Let me see that ace again, Carl.
3: Easy, Mitch. I said I was sorry,
4: look,
3: but...
4: look, Dave.
1: Yeah, what is it, Mitch?
4: All the aces are marked. Carl... I'm going to cram this dick right down your crooked throat.
5: Oh, hang on, Mitch. He's got a knife.
6: Sure.
1: Oh. Carl, you...
3: all right. I've cut him for keeps. What do we do now?
1: What do we do? Look, Carl, I didn't mark those cards. I didn't kill Mitch. And what's more...
3: shut up, Dave. We're both in and out now. Come on. Let's get out of here.
1: Now what, Carl?
3: Look, Dave, this is where we split up. Two men together, easy to trace. You head one way, I go the other.
1: Yeah, but the dough, I got no money.
3: Here, I'll split up the 6,000. This is your hair. Here, stick the envelope in your pocket. Now, grab that tray. Get set. I'll catch the next one going the other way. Get going, Dave!
1: That's how it was, Mr. Wolfe. It all happened so fast that I...
2: This man you call Carl. He would seem to be one of the world's choice creatures, Mr. Gaffrey.
1: When I thought to look in that envelope he gave me, I found $40 and a few folds of wrapping paper in it. I was mad enough to... Well, I got off the freight and intended to go back, but... Then I picked up a paper.
2: And read all about the murder of your friend Mitch with the statement that Carl had accused you of the crime and that the police believed him in view of your escape.
1: That's it.
2: Classical, but not at all original.
1: Well, I was young then and stupid. And I'd had those drinks to start with.
2: And you spent the intervening years hunting down the man Carl, am I correct?
1: Yeah. I tramped the country from east to west, from north to south. Tramped it for years, searching for him. Yesterday, I located him. He's a big wheel these days up on that 37th floor of his. But tomorrow, when I get...
2: Yes, Mr. Caffrey, the 37th floor of...
1: Never mind what building.
0: Now, wait a minute, Caffrey. If you expect Mr. Wolf to help you...
1: I don't want him to help me. I'll help myself. But if I slip up, I know Wolf's reputation well enough to know that he'll never rest till this rotten, chiseling murderer is sitting in the chair. That's why I've come here. Just to provide a backstop in case my dear friend of long ago manages to get the best of me.
2: How will we know?
1: You see this envelope? Read what it says.
2: Nero Wolf, 601 West 35th Street, New York. Delivered to him in case of my death.
1: That's right. And this envelope was $500. Nearly all I've got in the world. Along with it, the full details on that knife. Real names, dates. The proof you'll need in case I don't finish it up.
2: Go on.
1: Tonight, Mr. Wolf, I'm going to give this envelope to the manager of the hotel where I'm stopping. I'm calling on, well, Carl. Tomorrow at noon, right after his secretary goes to lunch. If I'm not back in my hotel at 1 o'clock tomorrow afternoon, the hotel manager will deliver this envelope to you. Is that clear?
2: Perfectly. But you don't think I'm going to allow you to go through with this wire prank?
1: You can't stop me. And don't have Goodwin follow me. I'd lose him in 2 blocks. Good night.
0: Shall I try to tail him, boss?
2: It's no use, Archie. Get Inspector Kramer on the phone at once. I want the police to help us head off this murder. Nero Wolf speaking.
5: It's Archie. I'm calling for more.
2: And?

0: as the world might look, except for...
1: Except for a guy named Carl. How much do I tell Kramer?
0: All of it. Ask the inspector to start queries throughout the South on the original killing.
1: The original killing? Look...
0: It's our best chance of getting a description of the man called Carl. The original killing and the partnership. Starting from, say, 8 years ago and working back to the middle 20s. Tell him to concentrate on towns and railway lines.
1: Putting out pictures of Caffrey and...
0: Pictures and dentistry. Fingerprints to Washington. Kramer will know.
1: And if I come across a haystack, do I keep my eye out for needles?
0: We are going to find Carl, Archie. We are going to find him if it takes him now till doomsday.
2: Mr. Wolf, let's face it, we're licked.
0: Licked, Archie?
2: 3 days now. We found Caffrey's hotel here in New York. No traceable phone calls. Not a witness has turned up on that subway washroom party. And Kramer says he's getting nowhere with those answers from the Southland.
0: The original story is bound to come slowly, Archie. We are asking a check on the unsolved killings of a dozen states over a 20-year period.
2: And what now?
0: You start trudging, Archie.
2: Trudging?
0: Through office buildings, through 37 floors of many office buildings. You keep trudging till we find him.
2: Oh, now, wait a minute, Mr. Wolf. This is a big city, remember? I might have to go through hundreds of buildings.
0: This morning, Archie, the Municipal Reference Library informed me that there are exactly 34 buildings of 37 floors or higher in Manhattan. Now, when you rule out the United Nations building, hotels,
2: and... Okay. Maybe not so many 37 floors, but lots of offices per floor. Maybe 40 or 50. Call it 30 times 40, and you've still got 1,200 to start with. And you don't know what kind of business, you don't know what Carl's real name is, you don't even know what he looks like. There could be 4,000 men like him.
0: 4,000 affluent men, Archie?
2: Yeah, well, all right. Caffrey said he was in the chips, though. You know, for a guy who'd been bumming around, that could mean anything from 10 grand a year up. Hey, wait a minute. That cuts your field to 1,000.
0: 1,000 tall men?
2: Tall? I've been over those notes. Caffrey didn't say he was tall.
0: As plainly as you could ask. Caffrey was almost your height, but he said Mitch stood and looked at me. And then he looked up at Carl. Up, Archie. That makes Carl your height or taller.
2: Yeah. Well, maybe Caffrey and Mitch were sitting down, and Carl was,
0: Caffrey told us the three were standing at the time. Check your notes. I've studied them.
2: Okay. Maybe that does cut it down some. Yeah, it's still a lot of citizens that start checking for a southern accent.
0: Don't rely on accent, Archie. Carl has had many years to lose any accent he might have had.
2: Yeah, that's true.
0: And so we narrow it, Archie. A man almost surely tall... A man not using the name he was born with. A man with an unexplained gap in his past.
2: I ought to be able to reach right out and tap him.
0: You go skeptical again, Archie.
2: Well, it's still a pretty big haystack.
0: Let's see if we can't trim it some more. On these building lists I've been going over, I've ruled out for now the members of professions requiring lengthy formal training. Medical men, lawyers, scientists of most kinds.
2: Yeah, that's chopping it down. I'll admit that.
0: I'll have further eliminations as we get into it. And I'm putting Saul Panzer on a second list this afternoon. Some of the credit references I'll handle by phone.
2: So I start trudging, huh?
0: You start trudging. And remember, Archie, since you'll probably be operating through secretaries, you're looking for a murderer named Carl. Not for a new set of telephone numbers to brighten your winter.
3: Tall? Well, I don't know what you're peddling, Goodwin, but if my boss put his elevator shoes on and stood on a box, he'd still be down somewhere around my necktie. If he stood on his money, though, we'd need a helicopter to get up near his shoelaces.
2: Jonas, do you mind if I sit down?
4: Why, of course not, Mr. Goodwin.
2: Oh, thanks. You know, I've been in 12 offices on this floor, and you're the first girl who's seen the importance of this survey first crack out of the box.
4: Well, I'm sort of new here, and I try to pay attention.
2: Oh, when... you're not just beautiful. You've got a head on you. Is Mr. McLean in?
4: Well, he's at lunch right now.
2: Lunch? Oh, that reminds me. Know any good restaurants up this way?

0: Well, I was just going to the downstairs drugstore myself, but I wouldn't say
1: well,
0: that...
1: come on, put your bonnet on and let's skip the drugstore. This meal is on the executive resources survey. There you are, boss, the boil down.
2: Tinsley, McLean, Fernandes, Tessero, and Kaplan. All five of them tall, all five a little misty in the background. You and Saul have done well, Archie. Very well. But I'm crossing off Fernandes and Kaplan.
1: Why?
2: The Credit Bureau report clears Fernandes, and Kaplan was on a special war job. The FBI x-rayed his record twice.
1: Leaving J.P. Tinsley, Carson McLean, and Philip Tesro, huh?
2: I'd like to see all three here, Archie. Get them here one way or another. Admit that Tinsley isn't your real name.
3: Mr. Wolf, are you a blackmailer or what?
2: I'm a licensed private investigator, sir. Any disclosure you make will be kept in confidence, provided it doesn't touch on the case I'm engaged on.
3: You haven't said what the case is.
2: I don't intend to. If you prefer to explain this mysterious gap in your background at the district attorney's office...
3: Well... I'm using the name Tinsley because I've got an undivorced first wife out on the coast. We broke up 20 years ago, but she said she'd see to it that I never married again. And she knew where I was today. Well, I don't say I'm a saint, but she's a vindictive woman.
2: I see. May I have names, dates, and places starting 1924?
4: Can't quite understand your interest, Mr. Wolf.
2: It's rather complicated, to put it briefly, Mr. McLean. I'm working in the interest of a client. Our people have found this puzzling gap in your background, and I'd appreciate such clarification as you may be able to supply.
4: But I told you, Mr. Goodwin, I was raised and educated in the Orient. Until 32, I was in business with my father in China.
2: Where you say your father died?
4: Died. With the Depression, I returned to New York, started this importing business in a small way, weathered through the early 30s, and I think my bankers can assure you of my standing today.
2: They've done so. Carson McLean and Company has an excellent credit rating.
4: Thank you, Mr. Wolf.
2: To switch somewhat abruptly, Mr. McLean, would you happen to remember how you spent the evening of the 19th?
4: Of this month?
2: Of this month.
4: Well, I could hardly... Wait. You say the 19th. Would that have been on a Tuesday?
2: Yes, it was Tuesday.
4: Well, that simplifies it. I'm nearly always at the office on Tuesday nights, dictating the revisions in our weekly wholesalers' lists. Let me see. Yes, I was there on the 19th, at a tray sent in. Miss Tunis and I worked till just after midnight.
2: Miss Helen Tunis, the secretary Mr. Goodwin spoke of.
4: She's been with me for 2 or 3 months.
2: Miss Tunis can confirm this dictation on the night of the 19th?
4: Of course. And Mr. Wolf, your manner is so persuasive that I'd scarcely realize you're asking some extraordinary searching questions. May I ask why in the world you...
2: If you'll indulge me, Mr. McLean, my prying is nearly concluded. You say you were in China until 1932. Mr. Tesro, I'll be brutally frank. We know that your name is not Tesro. And we know that you served a prison term from 34 to 38 for arson. I'd like some straight answers.
5: I didn't say I wouldn't answer your questions.
2: The past can remain your own, provided...
5: Now look, Mr. Wolf. I've been going straight for 12 years. And this business of mine is on the level. Now, if this is a shakedown...
2: I'm asking where you were on the night of the 19th.
5: And I'm telling you I stayed in town. I ate alone. And I went to a movie. I caught the 11:35 for Stanford. And that's all there is to it.
2: You're denying that you were ever in business in the South?
5: I was born in the South, but I haven't been back there since I was a kid.
2: What about the arson?
5: I put in 4 years squaring for that mistake.
2: Let's start again, Mr. Tesro. You say you were in Cincinnati in 1931.
1: Okay, Mr. Wolf, three candidates and we're still on the one-yard line. Our one-yard line. Tessero, McLean, Tinsley. No, rule out McLean. He gave references enough for those years in China. And with Helen Shunas, he's got the one firm alibi we've laid on to. Caffery was killed before midnight.
2: With conditions as they are in the Far East, Archie, it'll be weeks before cables came back on McLean's claims.
1: Claims? You figure the whole Chinese background's a fake?
2: I want you to see Miss Tunis again, Archie. Taking all precautions for her safety. And this is one time I give you permission to ply her with all the attentions you can contrive.
1: Are we far enough to pull tails on any of these three?
2: I've got Saul Panza on Tesro. And Saul promised to have men on Tinsley and McLean. Pictures of the three have gone to Kramer for circulation in the South.
1: Oh, no answer yet from the coast on Tinsley, huh?
2: Not yet. For the moment, Archie, you'll concentrate on Helen Tunis.
1: Helen, I've got to see you tonight.
0: I'd love to, Archie.
1: Now, look, Helen, I phoned you to come out in the corridor this way because I didn't want McLean to know we're talking. Do you still say you got that new mink coat on your own money?
0: Mr. Goodwin, I don't know what right you
1: Helen,
0: have.
1: Helen, if you get five guys to buy your stuff, it's your business.
0: Mr. McLean said his wife might be sending detectives around. Well, you can go right back to your old Mrs. McLean and tell
1: easy,
0: her that I...
1: Easy, Helen, easy.
0: He was dictating to me.
1: You know, baby, the harder you lie, the prettier you look. But if this is a fake alibi, and if you keep propping it up, you're going to find yourself in trouble. Bad trouble. Now, how about it? Do I see you at your apartment tonight, or would you rather come down with me to Nero Wolf's right now?
0: Archie, I... All right, I can't go with you now, and I've got a dinner date with my aunt tonight that I can't break, but I'll try to be back at my apartment by 11.
2: Archie! Nero Wolf's being... Well?
6: I could cut my throat for not making her come with me this afternoon.
2: Trouble?
6: Not for her anymore, poor kid. I got here 3 minutes ago and found her strangled. Couldn't have happened more than half an hour ago.
2: McLean.
6: McLean. Didn't Saul Panza say he was getting a tail on him?
2: He was a new man and he lost him. I should have left you on McLean, Archie.
6: Yeah, we were both wrong. What do you want me to do?
2: Phone the police immediately. Come back then. I'll phone Kramer myself.
1: Mr. Wolf, I'm still kicking myself for that.
7: Look out, Archie.
8: Too late, Mr. Wolf. Keep coming right in, Goodwin. With your hands up. No, I wouldn't try that.
1: McLean.
8: And keep your hand out of that desk drawer, Wolf.
2: This time you're too late, McLean. My hand's in the drawer, and I think I'll leave it there.
8: You don't think I'd shoot?
2: I'm sure you would. But you've got two of us to cover now. No, Archie, don't try to draw yet.
1: How'd you get in here, McLean?
2: He surprised me after making his way in through the areaway below, and of course it had to be Fritz's night out.
8: I caught your fat friend just 2 seconds before he could get in his call to the police, Goodwin. I overheard his talk with you from the hallway here.
2: My apologies for not crying out sooner, Archie.
8: Get your hand out of that drawer. Pull it out without the gun, Wolf, or I'll let you have it now.
2: I refuse to, McLean. Seems obvious that you mean to kill us in any case.
8: I'm afraid that's true, Wolf. But when you called me here and Goodwin started making dates with Helen Tunis...
1: Poor kid, I told her not to talk to you.
8: He didn't, Goodwin. I've been scared of you and Wolf since I followed Colby here that first night.
1: Colby?
8: You knew him as Caffrey. I caught up with him afterward in that subway washroom. No? Keep that hand up. And watch that gun of yours, Wolf. When I found that envelope on him and read the letter to you contained in it... I knew he hadn't spilled the whole South Carolina story to you.
2: South Carolina? Would the original knifing have been taking place anywhere near Hampton or Jasper
8: County? Hampton County. But our business is over the line in Georgia. It doesn't matter now.
2: Pity, Archie. We learned this afternoon that we were growing warm on South Carolina. Mr. McLean, may I ask what you hope to achieve by this insane project of disposing of Mr. Goodwin and myself?
8: I'm buying time, Wolf. I've 90,000 in small bills in that bag there, plus a plane ticket to Buenos Aires. I've got a silencer on this gun. If you two aren't found till tomorrow morning, I'll be out of the country before they start looking for me.
2: You don't think the police will put out an alarm for you when they find the body of Helen Tunis?
8: Goodwin left it to you to report that. Remember?
2: Let's remind ourselves to be prompter on reporting deaths, Archie.
1: Starting with our own, Mr. Wolf?
8: Glad you can take it that way, Goodwin.
1: You actually think you can knock the two of us off?
8: I'm about to find out, Goodwin.
2: One moment, McLean. You've never been a real gambler. You know that. With marked cards, of course. But you're not the man to face a sure loss now.
8: A sure loss?
2: The loss of your life. Within seconds after you try to pull that trigger.
8: I told you I had a silencer. You think anyone will hear the shots?
2: There'll be more shots than you count on. My hand's on a pistol now in this drawer, and Mr. Goodwin has a .38 in his shoulder holster.
8: You can't shoot through the desk, and Goodwin won't get a chance to draw.
2: You're an intelligent man, McLean. Vicious, but intelligent. May I describe the certainty of your immediate death if you don't throw that pistol on the desk and give yourself up?
8: There are two of you, I know that, but...
2: McLean, you must be aware that in the actual fact, exceedingly few men are killed instantly by a single shot, even from a pistol of heavy caliber. The one you hold is a .32.
1: And it's a .45 in that drawer, McLean.
2: I assure you, McLean, that neither of us will surrender the weapons we have. Should you start shooting... We'll both do our best to draw and keep firing till you're dead.
8: You're stalling, Wolf. What have I got to lose by trying for you both now?
2: Your life? I'll correct that. The loss of some 6 or 8 weeks of your life, possibly months. Whatever the time necessary to bring you to trial and to convict you and execute you for the murders you've committed.
8: Suppose I cancel you out and then take my chances with Goodwin.
2: A better choice, but still a dubious one. I'm fat, exceedingly fat. And for perhaps the first time in my life, I'm thoroughly grateful for that. My bulk affects the calculation, McLean.
1: McLean, you could pull off all 7 shots and still not hit Mr. Wolf where it counts. If you have to start, you better start on me.
2: You exaggerate, Archie, and I thank you for the gallantry of it. No, it's quite likely that with 2 or 3 shots, McLean might well dispose of me, but not with your first shot, McLean, and we'll not permit you many more than your first.
8: Look, if I promise to do no more than tie you two up to give me my head start, will you toss in your guns?
2: Of course not. Do I speak for us both, Archie?
1: Check. I say let's start it now.
8: Wolf, if I give you half of what's in that bag, would you forget these admissions I've made and help on my defense?
2: I've told you I refuse to bargain. I think that I should count 5. If your weapon hasn't been tossed on the desk by then, I'll do my best to get my pistol into action. Are you in the court, Archie?
1: Start counting.
8: Wait a minute, Mr. Wolf.
2: 1.
8: If I trade half that bag for no shooting and 1 hour start, no tying up, just your promise that...
2: 2.
8: All the bag for a half hour start, 90,000.
2: 3. Are you ready, Archie?
1: All set, sir. Except if you're the one who walks out of this, call up every number in my little red book, huh? And tell each girl I was thinking of her just before you got the 5.
2: Agreed. I resume 4.
8: Okay. You win.
1: Holy sweet Susan, it worked, it worked.
2: A commendable choice, McLean, for us at least. You see, I'm afraid I forgot to mention one slight factor which might have operated in your favor.
1: What's that, boss?
2: I must confess, Archie, that my .45 is in the upstairs den where I took it to oil it last night.
1: Holy cow, you didn't have a gun?
8: Why, you dirty...
1: Take it easy, McLean. I've really got one. Oh, by the way, Mr. Wolf, signals off on those women, huh? When my heart gets back down out of my throat, I'll call them myself.
2: I'll trouble you for a beer first, Archie. And then if you'll be good enough to phone Inspector Kramer, you can bid him pick up his triple murderer. The one-time cutter of cards. Fortunately for us, who's never been a real gambler.

0: Tonight's transcribed story was based on the characters created by Rex Stout. This is an Edwin Fadiman program, produced and directed by J. Donald Wilson. In the cast were Gerald Moore as Archie Goodwin, and Lorraine Carter, Bill Johnstone, Howard McNear, Herb Butterfield, and Vic Rodman. Next week at this same time, Nero Wolfe and Archie will bring you The Case of the Phantom Fingers. Don Stanley speaking. Three chimes mean good times on NBC.
1: Get this and get it straight. Crime is a sucker's road, and those who travel it wind up in the gutter of the prison or the grave. There's no other end, but they never learn.
2: From the pen of Raymond Chandler, outstanding author of crime fiction, comes his most famous character in The Adventures of Philip Marlowe. Now, with Gerald Moore starred as Philip Marlowe, we bring you tonight's exciting story, The Soft Spot.

0: So much for the news from abroad. Here in Los Angeles, two persons were killed and eight injured today in three separate automobile accidents attributed directly to the thick fog that has blanketed the city ever since yesterday morning. Mm. And according to the Weather Bureau, the fog which is rolling in from the sea will be with us for...
1: Fog, smog, everything's cockeyed. Hello.
2: Philip Marlowe, please. Earl Hanley speaking.
1: This is Marlowe. How are you, Mr. Hanley? How's the newspaper circulation business?
2: Oh, both zooming, Philip. Oh, look, Marlowe. Can you come out to my joint in Los Feliz Boulevard, 3810? I'd like you to work for me again. And you write your own ticket as usual.
1: No, thanks. They play too rough in your league, Hanley. Besides, it's a bum night to ride around in a cold newspaper truck watching out for hijackers.
2: No, Marlowe, it's nothing like that. This is personal business.
1: Oh?
2: It's an old man who's disappeared. I'd like you to find him for me.
1: Still a dark night.
2: Double your fee.
1: I see a light, Mr. Hanley. Outside, the city was wrapped up tight in the kind of wet ceiling-zero fog that leaves you feeling damp and all alone. Hanley's joint on Los Feliz was an old English stone mansion. Sprawling, smothered in ivy, and about as cozy and come-hither as a scream in the night. Inside, I followed an aging, round-shouldered butler whose footsteps didn't make any noise along the type of high, wide, nice, cold, furnished corridor you find only in museums. When we finally arrived at Hanley's study, however, things changed. It was a small room with bright lights, heat, and a desk cluttered with friendly bric-a-brac. Hanley himself was standing against the far wall, and for a moment, the contrast was jarring, because the self-made man in shirt sleeves, built like a boxcar and chewing on a cold cigar, didn't at all match the collection of stiff family photos, 1890 style, that hung on the wall behind him.
3: Yeah, what is it, Marlowe? Hard to find the family resemblance?
1: From here. Your folks, Mr. Hanley?
3: Yeah. Oh. Left to right. My mother, she passed on a year ago, and me as a kid. My father, a lush, and my grandfather. He claimed to have killed more Indians than ever existed. All born and raised in a lot of nothing named Walker Falls.
1: Couldn't hold you, huh?
3: Couldn't bring me back either, even when Ma died. Yeah, I was only a little tyke when I ran away, Mono. Couldn't stand my grandfather even then. Nothing but a rod and a bottle.
1: Bad combo. How about your father?
3: Oh, I wrote a few nice words to him when sister wrote me that Ma died. And I sent a fat check for flowers and a tombstone, but yeah, he never answered. Probably drank the dough up. He never could save a buck in his own, they tell me. Anyhow, enough of letting our hair down, Armando. Let's get on to business. Sit down,
1: sir. Oh, thanks, sure. You said someone disappeared, Mr. Hanley, an old man?
3: Yeah. Yeah, it was a gardener here, Marlowe. Name's Cooper, John Cooper. He's 60, 65 maybe, tall and skinny. Yeah, he got a fringe of curly hair around his ears. The rest is strictly cue ball. Yeah, he shoved off yesterday.
1: With what, Hanley?
3: Yeah, you catch on fast, Phil.
1: Yeah, you know, it's my trade.
3: Yeah. Well, the stuff don't amount to too much. Half a dozen fancy silver drinking glasses, those,
1: goblets?
3: Goblets. Worth about 100 apiece, nothing that'll dent me. Also, I'm insured, of course.
1: Well, then the goblets mean something else.
3: They do. Let's call them a present from a lady.
1: All right, let's.
3: I want them back, Mullen.
1: Why me? Why not the insurance company or the law?
3: No.
1: Hmm?
3: No, that I don't want. And if you laugh when I tell you the reason, I'm going to punch you right square in the nose. And have some scotch.
1: No, thanks. Go ahead.
3: Well, drink alone, then, if you don't mind.
1: I don't mind.
3: Mm-hmm. It's this old Duck Cooper, you know. I feel sorry for him.
1: Mm-hmm.
3: Yeah, he came in here one day last week, hat in hand, looking beat as an alley cat. So I gave him a job helping one of the gardeners, but I was on to him right from the start.
1: What does that mean?
3: He was a gardener like I'm a ballet dancer.
1: Oh.
3: Yeah, I could tell. And from there on, it got worse. First couple of days, he watched me and everybody else around here pop-eyed as a shoplifter loose in Tiffany's.
1: But you didn't fire him?
3: No. Well, I figured a few square meals, some sleep, a little dough in his pocket, it'd calm him down. So I just put a new master padlock in my trophy room and let it go with it.
1: That was your mistake, huh?
3: Yeah. But just so you don't think I'm losing my marbles, Phil, I better tell you about another mistake. But I'm going to have to make this short, dinner guess, you know.
1: Another mistake?
3: Mm-hmm. Yeah, 15 years ago, Phil, I was in a spot just like this Cooper. Yeah, I was broke, hungry, mad at the world, and in a position to do the wrong thing. I did, and I got caught. The boss understood, read me the riot act, and let me go. All right, today it's my turn. Want to laugh?
1: Not very much. Tell me, what have you got for me to go on?
3: Well, thin air. Ah, but you're good, Marla. You'll make out. The name and description already gave you that. Mm-hmm. All right, here's the rest of it, according to the servants. One, lived somewheres around Skid Row. Mm-hmm. Two, he never touched anything that kicked harder than ginger ale. And that he went for in a big way. Three, he had a buddy in his neighborhood who was teaching him how to whittle. You know, make stuff, carving wood.
1: Yeah, I know. And that's it, huh?
3: Well, that plus the fact that he smoked these pint-sized cigars, we found a pack of them in the overalls of one. Here they are. Mm-hmm. They're called Aces Up, made in a downtown L.A. shop, also on Skid Row. Oh, the address is on the box there. Could help.
1: Could. Mm-hmm. Well, see what I can do, Mr. Hanley.
3: Okay, Marlo. Call me as soon as you get close, will you?
1: Sure.
3: Oh, and Marlo.
1: Yeah?
3: I want those goblets pretty bad, but... take care of the old man, will you?
1: I know what you mean.
3: Yeah.
1: Also, Hanley, I think it's a pretty decent thing that
3: You'll have to excuse me, Marlo. I got to change for my guest. Talk to you, huh?
1: I followed Hanley back along the museum corridor past the guests who included a spy beautiful lady dressed in too much black, chatting with a crisp item in banker's gray flannel who looked like he'd been born holding an hors d'oeuvre. I didn't see how they could have much in common with their host. But when the big front door eased closed behind me, I forgot about them and concentrated on finding a needle in a haystack. A needle in a haystack and a fog yet. Well, the tobacco manufacturer responsible for the handmade black rope called Aces Up was my first try. His shop was a 2x4 dirty glass storefront labeled H. Andrade in dry, peeling gold foil that flaked off when I opened and closed the front door. And what had to be the proprietor was alone, rolling cigars on a rickety table that was stacked high with damp, dark tobacco leaves. He didn't look up when I described the man I was after. I asked if he'd seen him. A moment later, when he did turn his head my way to answer, I realized why.
4: I am sorry, senor. I don't see nobody. I am blind.
1: Fine start, huh? And for some cockeyed reason, like the fog or the kind of man I was after or the neighborhood of derelicts I moved through, which... could have used a few sprays of sweet air. Didn't get any better. Not at least for the next hour, during which I stuck to the wood carving angle and covered every possible tie-in I could think of, including a visit to a nearby home for retired men of the sea.
5: Looking for someone who's teaching a man to whittle.
1: That's right. He's teaching an old man named John Cooper. Ever hear of him?
5: No, can't say I have. But lots of lads here whittle. Why don't you have a chat with them?
1: Okay,
5: In the morning. They're all bedded down now, mate. Wouldn't want to pipe him out over a silly question like yours, would you?
1: No, Skipper. Let him sleep. Right there, the whittling went the way of Aces Up cigars, and I turned to my last hope. John Cooper's mania for ginger ale. However, asking about that in the cheap, noisy bars that dotted Main Street was even a sillier question. And it gave all the local comics their big break. Finally...
6: Straight ginger ale, you say, huh? Now, let me see. I get so many orders for it, Joe. It could have been the time Carrie Nation stopped in, or was it the night some joker who was eating pig's knuckles called for a finger bowl?
1: Now, look, Bright Eyes. Let's work a little less on the gags and a little more on... Hey, see that guy over there in the corner booth, the little fella whittling on that stick? You know him? Come on. Here's five for your trouble. Who is he?
6: The name is Skeeter. Been doing his drinking and wood chopping here for 5 years.
1: Is he always alone?
6: Not always. Sometimes he has a buddy with him. Lately, an old ball he's trying to teach how to cut them poles.
1: Oh.
6: A guy who never orders nothing at all, so don't get started.
1: What does Skeeter drink?
6: Skeeter?
1: Yeah.
6: Why, he always has bourbon and... bourbon and ginger ale.
1: Uh-huh.
6: The guy you want must drink Skeeter's chases, huh?
1: That figures, thanks.
6: Well, don't mention it, screwball. A profitable pleasure.
7: With thine eyes. Making me nervous. What is it, mister? Lose something?
1: Sort of. John Cooper.
7: Oh.
1: Have you seen him, Skeeter? He told me I could get in touch with him through you here at this bar. Said you were a friend.
7: And I am. Say, is he in trouble, mister?
1: Maybe. What makes you ask?
7: because he didn't show tonight. And last night he was all out of sorts, had something on his mind, couldn't pay attention to the lesson I was giving him. Is it bad?
1: No, not if I can get next to him in a hurry. Tell me, Skeeter, do you know where he stays?
7: Sure do. A rat hole over on South Spring, number 2. Hey, wait. Huh? You ain't a cop, are you?
1: Oh, no. A friend, Skeeter.
7: Yeah? What kind of cigars does he smoke? Friend?
1: Ace is up. Do I pass?
7: Uh-huh. It's 210 South Spring.
1: 210 South Spring. Uh-huh. Thanks. So long, Skeeter. I'll get in touch if I need any more help. Oh! Sorry, buddy. I was in a hurry. I didn't see you.
8: You lost up my shoeshine, sweetheart. Where you running?
1: Get your mitts off. I said I was sorry. What do you want? The dime you invested in the shiny, your ears slapped down into the pockets of that zoot suit. Which?
8: Okay. We'll let it go.
1: I thought we would. So long again, Skeeter, and thanks. After I made my call to my client and told him how we stood, I drove the half a dozen blocks to 210 South Spring Street. The place was the kind of stale-smelling, beer can-littered, dingy, two-story affair that made you wonder if the garbage collector got around anymore. When I knocked on the cracked glass front door that sported a laundry shirt cardboard that said rooms for rent and eyebrow pencil, I was ready for anything. And that's what I got. Puffy red eyes, bad teeth, smell of cheap gin, all in a cold cream shiny face that was half hidden by enough bleached blonde hair to stuff an ottoman.
9: Hey, handsome, I can catch my death of cold here. What's up?
1: You the landlady?
9: No, she passed out. Uh-huh. I was drinking with her, so I'll do. What do you want?
1: An old man named John Cooper, is he in?
9: The skinny duffer?
1: Mm-hmm.
9: Yeah, I guess so. I seen him earlier. It's that door back there, the one on the right. Hey! Hey, Chalky! What do you want back there? Where are you going? That's the use. This way, miss.
1: Hey, was that Cooper's room the fella just came out of, last on the right?
9: Yeah, that's it. That louse probably swiped your friend's bottle. He's the kind. Empty.
1: Too bad.
9: You know, he drinks you under the table and then takes what's left.
1: Which in this case would be ginger ale. Cooper doesn't drink.
9: Yeah? Oh, what do you know about that? Hey! Hey, you got company? Hey, Cooper! Lights on.
1: Try the knob, huh?
9: Hey, you're kind of anxious.
1: Yeah.
9: It's your game, mister. He doesn't drink, huh? What do you call that spread eagle position on the floor? Napping?
1: No. Not with that knife in his chest. Huh? I call that murder.

0: In just a moment, we will return to the second act of Philip Marlowe. But first, one of your favorite laugh shows and stars, My Favorite Husband, starring Lucille Ball, will return to CBS this Saturday night. Formerly heard on Sunday nights, Lucille Ball and Her Favorite Husband will now be heard on most of these same CBS stations every Saturday night. Be listening this Saturday when Lucille plunges that favorite husband into a mad and merry mix-up over who is the town's best or worst-dressed man. Now with our star, Gerald Moore, the second act of Philip Marlowe, and tonight's story, The Soft Spot.
1: Man's body was rumpled in death like a discarded bundle of rags, loosely pinned at the center with a knife that had killed him. And as the frowsy blonde gradually realized he was dead, the look on her face was dumb, slack-mouthed revulsion.
2: Gee, death's an awful-looking thing, ain't it?
1: Ain't it?
2: Hey, don't touch him, mister. It don't seem decent to...
1: Decency is strictly relative, sister. There's a scratch here on his neck. Like a woman's fingernail raked it.
2: Where? Hey, his locket's gone.
1: Locket?
2: Yeah.
1: This old guy wore a locket?
2: Yeah, I seen it on him yesterday when the cops hauled off that redhead from upstairs. This old guy was shaving and he came out in the hall without his shirt on to watch and I seen the locket around his neck.
1: What'd it look like?
2: It was a little square one on a gold chain. Now it ain't there.
1: Ripped off and in a hurry. That much old gold's not worth murder even in this backwash. Baby, what do you use for closets?
2: Closets? Are you kidding? In this dump, you hang your stuff on the plumbing and like it. Why?
1: Well, then there's no place here that six big silver goblets could be hiding, I guess.
2: You couldn't hide a shot glass in this joint. Not for long, anyway.
1: Well, the old boy traveled light. There's nothing here but...
2: What? Hey, what'd you find?
1: Hmm?
2: What'd you find?
1: Oh, this newspaper story on the table. Torn out of the day before yesterday's paper, it says... Nelson Root, wealthy Beverly Hills broker, dies in a freak car smash-up. Root is survived by his wife, former showgirl Evelyn Lansing.
2: Now, what do you suppose that old guy was saving that for? To have sold his shoes with, maybe?
1: Oh, sure. Now, look, as long as you get your brain in gear, tell me where I can find that guy who ran out of here.
2: Chalky?
1: Yeah.
2: Hey, listen, mister, I don't want to get mixed up in this. I just live here and
1: come
2: I...
1: back here! You're already mixed up in it.
2: Yeah, but that Chalky's awful hard, mister. I wouldn't want to cross
1: him. Now, listen, that old man there was murdered. Remember, it's for keeps. You tell me here and now or the cops down at headquarters. Come on, where does he live?
2: I don't know for sure. I think I heard once he's got a shack in the alley behind some warehouse over on San Pedro Street.
1: Which warehouse?
2: I don't know. Honest, I don't know. Hey, you might find out at Dooley's Diner. I think he shoots craps over there.
1: Okay. Thanks, baby. And do yourself another favor before you cool off. Call the police. It took a solid hour of devious back alley trails before I finally broke down the intimidated loyalty of the Skid Row Brotherhood with a well-placed $10 bill and got a bona fide lead. In the thick fog that crawled along the alley, Chalky's shack had all the welcome home look of a wet gutter. It was wedged in under the hulking concrete base of an overpass like dirt under a giant fingernail. Sick yellowish light oozed out through a single tiny window, too murky to see into. So I did the next best thing and hoped that he was alone inside.
3: Who's there? Who is it?
4: I got a tip for you, Chalky. Dooley sent me. It's about the Johns. They're after you.
3: Cops. Hey, wait a minute. What's the tip, fellow? Hey, where are you?
4: Right here, Chalky. Now
1: stay where you are, Buster. I'll kick your head off.
3: Hey, what's the idea?
1: I want fast answers, Chalky. Nice straight ones. Why'd you knife the old guy tonight?
3: Knife the old... Hey, who are you? What's the idea?
1: I want answers, not questions, Chalky. Why'd you do it?
3: I didn't kill him. I never used the shiv. He was already dead when I went in there. I lifted that locket off to the old coot, that's all, so help me.
1: Give me that locket.
3: I ain't got it no more. Ma Murphy's got it now. I hocked it already. She gave me 3 1/4 on it. Look, I got a buck left. If you want that,
1: you're
3: you can have it.
1: You're lying, grifter. You're killing old man to get the trinket for 2 cents.
3: No, I didn't. I seen that guy with the big ears run out of the old coot's room, so I went up to take a look.
1: Wait a minute. Guy with big ears?
3: Yeah. Yeah, he was a zoot suitor. I never seen him around before. I'd remember them flaps of his.
1: Oh.
3: He ran out of the old guy's joint in a big steam squad. Hey, now listen, buddy. He was the guy who done it honest. Ain't no doubt about it. He was the guy... Hey, now wait a minute. You, You ain't a friend of his, are you?
1: Is again. No reason, unless he was telling
3: me. Oh, now listen, buddy, I never put the finger on a guy before in my life. But when it's protecting my own hide, I gotta...
1: Yeah, I could have been the finger. So long, Chalky, and drop dead. It was still foggy outside, but my own personal fog began to lift. Big Ears must have been tailing me, overheard me on the phone, and got to the old man first. But why? Why the clipping that old man Cooper had about Nelson Root's accident? Nelson Root survived by a widow. A widow? Holy smoke! Callahan of the Daily Star gave me half a dozen pictures of Evelyn Lansing Root, from her early cheesecake days right on up to the role of widow in mourning. There was no doubt left. She was the lady in black, one of my client's dinner guests. By the time I'd driven through the fog out to Los Feliz again and up to Hanley's sprawled-out house, I'd lined the whole business up to where it made a twisted kind of sense. There was nothing left to do but nup it in his lap. I found him in his study.
5: What's wrong, Marlowe?
1: Maybe you better tell me.
5: Tell you what. Did you find Cooper or didn't you?
1: Sure. I found him. I found him dead.
5: What? The old man is dead.
1: You know perfectly well he's dead.
5: Come on, Marlowe, sit down. Have a drink, you'll be.
1: No, thanks. I've covered a lot of ground tonight, most of it pretty slimy. Led me in a big circle that started here and ends here, and now it's late. We're both fairly intelligent. Let's give each other a break, shall we?
5: Go on.
1: Let's suppose that a man was in love with a woman, a married woman, who was tired of her husband.
5: So? So, she and the man arranged for the husband to die in a freak accident.
1: Yeah, that's right. And let's suppose a strange old geezer overheard them plan it and then disappeared.
5: Oh, that's rough, rough. I imagine they'd have to find him and shut him up, wouldn't they? Or he'd blackmail him to death.
1: Possibly. And how do you suppose they go about that, Hanley? Hire a private detective, maybe? Give him a song and a dance about a theft, a trumped-up story about some missing silver goblets, maybe?
5: Maybe. Only, he'd be much too reputable to do their killing.
1: Yeah, so they'd hire a professional killer, one with big ears, to follow the detective. And when the old man was located, the killer would step in and go to work with a knife.
5: And then vanish completely, because he'd be a good professional man.
1: Well, Hanley?
5: Well, Marlowe? Oh, yes, yes, that's a great yarn. Yeah, but a little fantastic, isn't it?
1: Yeah, utterly.
5: Oh, good boy, that's the way I figure. Too weird to take seriously.
1: Only I'm going to make it stick.
5: Yeah? Marlowe, you try to embarrass me with a crackpot theory like that, and I'll make you the laughing stock of this state, do you hear? I'll have you hooted right out of the business. Because you don't have one shred of proof, Marlowe, and you'll never be able to get one. And what's more, you know it, don't you? Don't
1: get your hands off me, Hanley.
5: Sure. Oh, come on, Phil. Come on, come on. Let's have that drink now, and then you go on home and forget all about this, huh? Shall we? Oh, after all, the old jerk was just a skid row drifter. He didn't belong any place. Who'll ever miss him? He was nobody, Phil. Get it? Mr. Nobody. He's no loss, so let's just forget it. Marlowe. Marlowe, wait a minute.
1: Well,
5: come back here!
1: I had to get out. What made it even worse was that I knew he had me. I couldn't even begin to prove the first word of what I knew was the truth. I couldn't sleep with it either. That was why an hour later I leaned against a lamppost back on Skid Row again and looked across a lifeless intersection through the eddying fog at the gaunt flophouse where the old man had died.
6: Well, well, well. A wayfaring stranger in the night. Hiya, pal.
1: Baited.
6: Wait a minute, wayfaring stranger. Couldn't you accommodate me to the extent of a match, or would that break your back?
1: Here. Keep him.
6: Thanks. Why don't you go home, pal?
1: Hmm?
6: Nothing happens here on Cooper Street after 2 a.m. As a matter of fact, nothing happens anywhere anymore.
1: Cooper Street. Cooper. That's one right out of the book. I'll bet $50 on it. 9 out of 10, they'll take the name of a street.
6: Huh? Who?
1: Never mind. You live around here?
6: You're kidding.
1: Where's Ma Murphy's pawn shop?
6: Hey, easy. Watch the lapels, pal.
1: Well, come on. Where is it?
6: Ma's joint is 3 blocks down on Filbert, downstairs, middle of the block. But there's no romance there, pal.
7: Notion to call the cops. The idea. Getting me out of a warm bed in the middle of the night to give you a look at a cheap little locket. And all on a dizzy hunch, you said.
1: Yeah, a wild one. You know the locket I mean, Ma. Come on, trot it out.
7: Well, it'll do you no good anyway, sonny. Can't sell it to you for 30 days yet. The law, you know.
1: Yeah, sure. But you've been winking at the law so long, you're blind in one eye, Ma.
7: Is that so? Well, here you are. Say, is it hot, sonny?
1: I'll know in a minute. It's the inside I want to see if it's... Oh.
7: What is it, sonny? Is something the matter?
1: Yeah, my hunch paid off, Ma. It's hot, all right. Hot enough to burn a guy to death. Here's my card. I'm taking this along.
7: What? Now, well, hold on a minute, you. Hey, stop. I'll call the cops.
1: Don't bother, honey. I'll call him myself. The lights were still on in Earl Hanley's study, so I pulled over and parked on the street and went up the walk on foot. And as I moved to the door, the fog slid around me in thick swirls. When Hanley answered, his face was hard and ugly. He had a gun in his hand.
8: Our business is over with, Marlowe.
1: Not quite, Hanley.
8: What do you want?
1: I got a tag for our fantastic little Just Suppose story.
8: You're either drunk or stupid, Marlowe. I warned you once, now beat it.
1: Not till you've heard my punchline, Hanley. It goes like this. Suppose a wife died after 40 years of marriage and left her husband alone. A lonely, lost old man who's mellowed with the years. Suppose he doesn't have much time left himself and he knows it, but he's got an obsession. An old unhappiness he wants to set straight. He wants to see a fella, not cause any trouble. Just be around where he can look at him now and then.
8: Go on, get to the point.
1: Sure, this is the point, Hanley. Huh? Here, take it.
8: Where did you get this locket, Marlowe? Where?
1: Just suppose it has your picture in one side and your mother's in the other. What then?
8: I gave this locket to my mother when I was a kid. Where did you get it? Come on, tell me.
1: It came from around the neck of a harmless, sentimental old man who was stabbed to death tonight by a hired killer. He'd never have turned you in or blackmailed you, Hanley. Because that old man was your father.
8: I had my own father killed. I ordered my own father's death. I didn't know it.
1: Yeah. Mr. Nobody, remember? Come on, Hanley, give me the gun. We can go now. Hanley went quietly. All the way, he kept a little locket clenched in his fist. But as I led him up the stairs of police headquarters, he broke loose long enough to shatter both his hands against the marble pillar. He wound up in a straitjacket. But it didn't matter much because when they picked up Evelyn Root, the lady in Too Much Black, she filled in the rest of the story, including a lead to Big Ears. When it was over and I was sitting outside in my car alone in the fog that pressed close against the windows, I could see nothing of the city. Nothing but the soft, swimming white mist which hid the black outlines of Skid Row. Funny thing, you know. Some people can get out of Skid Row, but Skid Row will never get out of some people.

0: The adventures of Philip Marlowe, bringing you Raymond Chandler's most famous character, star Gerald Moore, are produced and directed by Richard Sanville and written for radio by Robert Mitchell and Gene Levitt. Featured in the cast were Bill Boucher, Vivi Janis, Verna Felton, Edgar Berrier, Peter Leeds, Nestor Paiva, and Paul Dubov. The special music is composed and conducted by Richard Arant. Be sure and be with us again next week when Philip Marlowe says...
1: This time there were five masks. One for greed, one for cowardice, one for cruelty, and one for deceit. And they all covered a murder. But it was the fifth mask that really counted, because it uncovered the killer.
0: For some easy-to-listen-to music on Sunday afternoons, be sure to hear those favorites, the Symphonette and the Choraleers, which return to CBS this Sunday afternoon. 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

Roy Rowan speaking. 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
1: Phoenix Police calling all cars, attention all cars, broadcast 182, regarding the burglary of the Turf Cigar Store, 213 North Central Avenue. The burglary occurred this date. The suspects may be armed. And that's all. Rosenquist.

0: Rio Grande's success as the fastest growing oil company in the West has been largely due to 1 minute of time each week. This minute, spent with you through Calling All Cars. We thank you for the privilege of being an invited guest in your home, and we return this hospitality by inviting you to call at any one of the thousands of independent Rio Grande stations. Our invitation to you is sincere, logical, and true. First, cracked gasoline is the most modern scientific method of refining gasoline. Remember that, for on this fact, oil men universally agree. Rio Grande cracked is the only gasoline in the West that can be refined by the internationally famous Sinclair refining process, the model process of the oil industry. Second, as proof that Rio Grande cracked gasoline is a definitely superior patented product, we point to the testimony and endorsement of the drivers and buyers of gasoline for police cars, fire engines, ambulances, and other emergency equipment. For them, the finest gasoline is an absolute necessity. They drove over 55 million miles last year on Rio Grande cracked gasoline. Remember this. More police cars, fire engines, ambulances, and other emergency equipment are powered by Rio Grande cracked gasoline wherever it is sold than any other brand. And third, we call this police car performance, for that's exactly what it is. And that's exactly what you'll get if you will accept our invitation to try Rio Grande cracked gasoline tomorrow at your independent Rio Grande dealer. Ladies and gentlemen, we have the following message from Sheriff Roy Merrill of Maricopa County, Arizona.
1: In my years as a peace officer, I have come into contact with many youthful criminals. Always the impulse of the average citizen towards this type of criminal is to give him another chance. It is just this other chance that has sent so many men farther along the path of crime. In the case you are to hear tonight, every person connected with the crime had served one or more terms in prison, or had been at one time or another an inmate of a state institution for the correction of criminal tendencies. Of the men convicted and sentenced for the crime, not one of them thought for a minute of the possibility that his particular crime might not pay. This case is a tribute to the splendid spirit of cooperation that exists between the law enforcing agencies of the various states and communities. I wish to express my thanks to the police departments of San Francisco and Los Angeles, and especially to Deputies J.J. Cloxton and Ray Bogie, Lieutenants Chilson and Barber of Los Angeles, whose untiring work made the rapid solution of this case possible.
0: On a wet, dreary day in February of this year, in a cheap rooming house in the center of Los Angeles wholesale district, four men huddled around a small gas heater, discussing their plans, which they hope will gain for them the large bankroll that every crook covets.
2: Oh, Rain, don't it ever do nothing in this cockeyed town but rain?
3: Ah, oh, shut up. Don't you ever get tired of griping about the weather?
2: Listen, Mug, don't get smart with me or pin your ears back, see?
3: Tough guy, huh?
2: Yeah.
3: You'll be tough if you string along with us, wise guy.
2: Listen, Mug, I got a record that'll make you look like a Sunday school teacher.
3: Just a hardened criminal, ain't you?
4: Yeah, pipe down. You two sound like a couple of kids in a sandlot baseball game. Lay off this arguing. Let's get this Phoenix job set. Where's Art?
3: Went out to get a bottle of wine.
4: He'll need it. That guy ain't got nerve enough.
2: Yeah, shut up. Now, look, Harry. We take your Ford down to Adams of Figaro and turn it in on that Lincoln they got down there.
3: What's wrong with taking the Ford to Phoenix?
2: Yeah, how many times I got to tell you, Sheriff Merrill's got a list of every car that's owned by a guy with a record? Yeah, of course, if you don't think that you've got a record...
3: Save it.
2: Okay. Now, listen, Louie. You go down on Main Street and get that torch, see? Then drive over to East 8th and pick up the gas.
3: What's the matter with getting them at the same place?
4: Well, the less you buy it in one place, the less chance we run of getting identified.
2: You better let me get that torch. I know what kind I want.
4: Well, all right. Maybe that's best.

0: Hey, there's Orton Curd now. Hey, who's that mug with him?
1: That's Shorty Dolan. Some stumble bum art's been running around with.
0: Well, pull over. Hey, Orton, come on, let's go.
2: Ah, wait a minute. Okay, let's hit it.
0: Hey, who's that bird you was talking to when we drove up?
2: A friend of mine.
0: Oh, was he?
2: Hey, who are you getting hard with anyway? I said he's a friend of mine. You want to make something out of it?
0: Maybe I do.
1: I told you he's a bird we met in a beer joint down in Pico. Just a mug who's out of work, down on his luck. He's all right.
0: Yeah, I'm telling you, someday you're going to pick up a dick that way. And we'll all be in stir.
2: Ah, don't worry about...
3: Later that night, in a cafe on the principal street of Phoenix, Henry Becker, Harry and Art Tobe, and Louis Babajian contact their finger man in Phoenix, one K.O. Kelly, a man whose long prison record equaled, if it did not exceed, that of the Tobe brothers.
4: Evening, gents. What can I do for you? Wait till I get rid of these dames at this table, and then we can talk.
1: Think Kelly...

0: Every weekend, a Boston store up the street here takes in about 20 grand, see? I staked the place, and I know how the watchman works, see? Oddest place is a pipe.
1: What's the lay?
0: Oh, you go straight back to the back end, see? The safe is in the cashier's cage. Oh, it's a cinch, I tell you.
2: How much did you say was in there?
0: Between 15 and 20 grand.
1: Is it a torch job?
0: Oh, nah, you can knock it over with a can opener.
1: Yeah, you better look it over, Harry.
2: I'll go by there tomorrow morning.
1: We better let you and Art and Louie handle this. I'll stake out and keep an eye on the coppers. Hey, what's the best time they take it, Kelly?
0: Oh, about 9 o'clock Sunday morning.
1: Hey, wait a minute. What are we going to do in the meantime?
0: Well, I got a tip on another job that you might knock over tonight.
1: Oh, why didn't you say so before? Come on, let's go.
2: Where is this job?
0: Right up Central Street here. 213 is the number. They do a lot of business and usually have a grand or so laying around in a safe.
2: What kind of a safe?
1: Torch job?
0: Yeah, you'll have to burn it, all right.
1: When's the best time?
0: Oh, about 3 o'clock. I happen to know the cop on that beat, and he's way up in the other block about that time.
1: Okay, 3 o'clock makes it.
3: Returning to the tourist camp where they had registered, Becker, Tobe, and Babajan prepare to open the turf cigar store safe at 3 o'clock the next morning. In the quiet of the early hours, broken only by the passing of an occasional automobile, Art Tobe, his brother Harry, Becker, and Louis Babajan drive to the address Kelly had given them.
1: Here's the joint, 213.
2: Art, you wait. Keep the engine hot and be ready to scram.
4: Okay, then get going.
2: Go on, Louis. In that other tank.
1: Oh, one's enough. Hey, let's go. Got that crowbar?
5: Yeah.
1: Okay, Louis, do your stuff.
5: Ah, this is a pipe, just a little padlock. A little here, like this. And this is off. Walk in, my friend.
1: Hey, where's that box?
2: Over there in that corner.
1: Hey, nice view from the street, too, huh?
5: Yeah, I brought a blanket out of the car.
2: Where'd that come from?
5: From the cabin.
1: It's got the Dixie Construction Company painted on it. Hey, Harry, you shouldn't shoot a wait for them.
2: Nah, Jim Blake did. He used to live in that tourist camp. Maybe he left it there.
1: Yeah, if he did, he stole a better one. Come on, let's go to work.
2: Here, Louis, hold that blanket up so the torch glare won't be seen out front.
5: Okay, give me a hand with this other hand, will you?
2: Yeah.
5: Come on, stretch it out there. That's
1: it. Hey, this thing melts like cheese.
2: How much you got left?
1: Less than a quarter of an inch.
2: Shake it up, will you?
1: Hey, what's the matter? You losing your noise?
2: No, I just don't want to spend the night in this joint.
5: Come on, you guys. Quit that argument. I don't want to stay here all the time either.
1: There she is, my friend. Both doors open. Hmm? Help yourself, little children.
5: Oh, boy. Look at them silver dollars, will you?
2: That looks like a mint. Put out that torch, you dope.
5: Yeah.
1: Come on, get that stuff together and let's get out of here.
2: Here, Louis. Take the silver.
5: Okay.
2: I'll bring the tank. Becker can take the rest of the stuff.
1: You all set? Let's beat it.

0: Sheriff's office. Sheriff Merrill speaking. Wait a minute. How much? 1,000 silver dollars, estimate 1935. Yeah. Got any fingerprints? Four sets, huh? Good work. Looks like the Toe Brothers to me. What do you think? Yeah, I had a tip they were headed this way. Got it too late, though.
1: Sheriff Merrill and his deputies gather all information possible at the scene of the crime, interview other possible suspects, talk to the manager of the auto court where the Toe Boys, Becker and Barbagian, had stopped, and broadcast this information to officers in Los Angeles and San Francisco, known hangouts of the gang. Soon, information from the Department of Justice, Washington, was being received in Phoenix.
0: Referring fingerprint information, your prints mentioned show subjects as Louis Barbagian, Henry Becker, Arthur Tobe, and Harry Tobe. Nice bunch of boys. Oh, Edwards, why is this information to San Francisco and Los Angeles? What do you want to do, round them up there or bring them all back here?
2: Let's round them up in Los Angeles.
0: Okay.

0: then go back and knock over another job.
1: What do you mean, go back?
0: We don't pull any jobs in Los Angeles. We do them in Arizona, and then come back here and blow the dough.
1: Did you just pull a job?
0: Sure, down in Phoenix.
1: Geez, you guys must be smart to pull all them jobs and beat the rap.
0: We just don't slip up, that's all. It don't take no brains to fool cops.
1: Don't it?
0: Yeah, I ain't never had no trouble beating cops in the thinking racket. Say, look, I know right now that the L.A. cops are after me hot and heavy, see? Am I hiding? Nah. But they even got a guy tailing me all the time, see? Do I care? Nah. I'll give him the slip any time I get ready to blow.
1: You mean it, Arch?
0: Sure, cops are dumb. You can fool them every time. Hey, Earl, give us another bourbon, will you?
2: Okay.
0: All right, here you are.
1: Say, that's a nice new shiny dollar, ain't it?
0: Yeah.
1: Hey, let me see that. Huh. United States of America, 1935. Peace dollar. Huh. Yeah, I wonder where they made this one. S. What's that for, Art?
0: Hmm? Oh, that's a mint mark. That one was made in San Francisco. That's what the S is for.
1: Well, ain't that something?
0: Boy, you're the dumbest guy I ever saw. Well, you're almost dumb enough to be a cop.
1: Yeah, I guess I am at that, Art.
0: Yeah.
3: Burglary detail, Chilson speaking. Hmm? Sure, we're ready. Send them in. Well, they're bringing in our young hoodlums. Edwards, you better get over there on the right.
4: Okay, Chief.
3: Roach, you can sit there by Barber. I'll sit here and ask these monkeys a few questions. Come in. Come on in, boys. I believe you know these officers. This is Deputy Sheriff Roach and Detective Edwards of Phoenix. You ever been there? Oh, I believe you know Lieutenant Barber. At least you do, Art. This is Art Tobe and Henry Becker. That's what he was calling himself the last time I picked him up. How about it, Henry?
5: Yeah, and that's to you, copper.
3: Nice boys, both of them, when you get to know them like we do. Now, boys, sit down and take it easy. We want to ask you a few questions. A bit personal, perhaps, but then you know how these things are.
5: You like to talk, don't you, copper?
3: Well, listening's more in my line, Becker. Well, let's get on to business. Henry, I want to ask you some questions regarding a burglary that was committed in Phoenix, Arizona on February 7th,
5: 1937. Get going.
3: You purchased a Lincoln Zephyr from an automobile dealer at Adams and Figueroa, is that true?
5: Yeah.
3: And in company with Art Tobe, you drove that car to Phoenix, Arizona, is that true?
5: Yeah.
3: And in that car, you had a cutting torch and two Presto tanks, did you not?
5: Yeah.
3: Which were being taken to Phoenix for the purpose of opening a safe there, is that true?
5: So what?
3: Do you know that opening a safe by the use of torches is considered an explosive case?
5: Huh?
3: I said that using a torch on a safe constitutes a felony, or explosives are used.
5: No, you can't pull that one on me.
3: You ever see that dollar before, Becker?
5: No.
3: You ever see it, Art?
0: No.
3: That's funny. Got your fingerprints all over it.
0: Now listen, you ain't got nothing on me.
6: Art, didn't you tell me you pulled a job in Phoenix?
0: I never saw you before in my life.
6: Take a good look, Art. Don't you remember your stumble bump friend, Shorty?
0: Why, you double-crossing rat.
5: I told you that guy wasn't on the level, but you was too smart to listen to anybody else, you screwball. Yeah, you're the pinky raised back.
0: Ah, shut up.
3: Go ahead, Becker. Don't mind us.
5: Nuts to you, copper.
3: Thanks, Becker. Now tell me, what did you boys do with the money?
5: Wouldn't you like to know, huh?
3: We do know. We just want to get your version of it. Do you want to tell us now, or shall we wait till you get to Phoenix?
5: Yeah, well, what difference does it make anyhow? Yeah, we knocked over that torch joint. We got about $1,500, see? Some of it was in silver and some of it in paper. The blanket was left in the store. It had the Dixie Construction Company painted on it. I don't know where it came from, but...
3: Who else was in on this job, Becker?
5: Wouldn't you like to know, huh?
3: Well, we'll consider your suggestion, Henry, and find out. Okay, Bill, lock him up.
4: Okay, get going.
6: Listen, Chilton. Let's get Ray Bogey and Claxton and stake out that joint where they lived before. The Bajan's going to turn up there sooner or later.
3: Sounds like a good idea.
7: For days, Officer Claxton and Bogey, deputies from the sheriff's office, working with Chilson and Barber, staked the house where the Tobe brothers, Becker and Babajan, had been known to hang out. Then, one rainy night near the middle of February, a car drove up and stopped at the curb in front of the rooming house. Across the street, ready for instant action, sat Chilson and Barber in their car. Inside the house, Claxton and Bogey waited. After a chase in which the bandits are lost, Chilson and Barber go back to the house to confer with Claxton and Bogey.
3: What happened after we left, Bogey?
2: I came back twice.
3: Oh, we got tied up in a traffic jam on 3rd and couldn't get out.
2: How come your bird couldn't catch him?
3: Hey, do you ever try to catch Barney Oldfield?
2: Ah, you guys are afraid to drive that car. Let me get a chance at those monkeys. I'll knock them over.
3: That's your story.
6: Look. Look, Chilton. You stay here with Claxton. And Ray and I'll take the car and see what our race driver here can do with Babajan and his mob.
2: All right, wise guy. You're going to see some driving. Here they are again. Let's go.
6: See him anywhere?
2: Yeah, 3 blocks down the street.
6: Oh, come on, you better step on.
2: Oh, just hold on, Carver. We're going after those babies. How you coming, detective? See your hoods anywhere?
6: 2 blocks straight ahead. Look out for that car on the left. He's going across.
2: Oh, what's the matter with that bird? Blind?
6: Lost your criminals, Mr. Bogey?
2: Huh? Well, where?
6: Yeah, you tell me.
2: Well, I'll be... Well, can you beat that? I never saw 2 birds get away as easy as that since I've been a cop. Hey, there they go. Down that side street. Hold on, Bobber.
6: Keep them in sight, Ray. I'm going to take a shot at that heap.
2: Got the gas tank. Well, let them have it again. Try a tire. Missed.
6: I thought you could drive this car.
2: Well, I got it down to the floorboard now. What do you think this is, a Duesenberg?
6: Hold it. I'm going to let him have it again.
2: You hope. Nice going, my man. You got him.
6: Ah, watch that monkey slide. Nothing like a good flat tire and a wet street to make a car slide.
2: Well, you better get that door open and be ready to slide the cuffs on said monkey when he gets that car stopped.
6: Yeah, don't worry about me. I'll take care of the driver and you get the other one. Okay, monkey. Up with him.
8: Hey, what's the idea? We ain't done nothing.
6: I'm sure you haven't. We just wanted to talk to you a little.
2: Well, here's your other friend. What are you going to do with him?
6: Toss him in the back seat there and let him see how he likes to ride in a police car.
8: Police car? Say, listen, we didn't know you was coppers. We would have stopped. Honest, we would. We thought you was bandits or something. We thought maybe...
6: Yeah, maybe we just wanted to give you a ticket for speeding.
8: Yeah. How did you know?
2: Button it up. Bring the guy on, Barber, and let's go.
6: All right, fella. Climb in.
8: Say, listen, you can't do this thing to me.
2: Oh, is that so? Get in here.
8: Yes, sir.
7: Next morning, Babajan is brought into room 45 in the city hall for questioning in connection with the Phoenix burglary. With him is Harry Tobe, brought from San Francisco.
3: The boys tell me you were in a hurry last night, Louie.
8: Yeah. I was going to the bank. For my old man.
3: I'll bet you were at that. What bank?
8: Oh, any bank.
3: Any bank robberies last night, Barber?
6: Not by Babajan.
3: Now, Louie, I want to ask you a few questions about that Phoenix job.
8: Phoenix job?
3: Oh, of course you wouldn't know about that, now would you?
8: I wouldn't know about anything you talk about.
3: You weren't in Phoenix on the night of February 7th?
8: February 7th? Let me think. Oh, no. February 7th, I was in Long Beach.
3: Well, just so we won't waste your time, Louie, I think we ought to tell you that your friend Art Toby said that you were in Phoenix on the night of February 7th and that you and Harry here and Henry Becker broke into the Turf Cigar Store and stole $1,500.
8: That's a lie. You ask Harry where we were that night.
3: Well, how about it, Harry?
9: In Long Beach.
3: That's what I thought. Only I couldn't figure how you got that Dixie Construction Company blanket you left in your room. I couldn't figure how you got that in Long Beach.
8: Oh, no, you don't. I left that blanket in the store.
9: That's right.
8: Huh? What?
9: Yeah. We left it in the store in Long Beach.
8: Oh, yeah. In Long Beach.
3: That's what I thought, too. Except I couldn't figure how those silver dollars got into your pocket, Louie.
8: Why, Harry gave me them silver dollars. Yeah, he got them in Frisco.
3: Maybe he did, Louie, but he didn't give them to you because he was in jail in Frisco.
8: Huh?
3: Yeah, you know, jail, where you're going to be for so long. Yeah.
9: Listen, Rat, stop trying to pin this on me. I'll give you lead poisoning.
3: No, you won't, Harry. Not for a long time, you won't. Now let's stop beating around the bush. I want some facts. You, Louie, we understand you were going to knock over the Boston store in Phoenix. Where did you get your information on that place?
8: I got it from K.O. Kelly.
3: What did Kelly tell you?
8: Well, he told me when the watchman wouldn't be there and how much we'd get.
3: How much was that?
8: 15 or 20 grand.
3: How are you going to get into the place?
8: Easy. Busted open.
3: And who was to be in on the job?
8: Harry, Tobe, Art, myself.
9: Watch yourself, Louie.
2: Button it, Tobe, or I'll...
9: You what?
3: Oh, save it, boys. Save it. Now, Louie, who was present when you got this information from Kelly?
8: Art and Harry Tobe and myself.
3: Harry, do you remember this conversation?
9: I wasn't there. It was told to me afterwards by Louie and my brother.
3: Say, maybe we ought to leave you boys alone for a while so you could get together on your story.
9: That's my story.
3: And you're stuck with it. Harry, how was this safe going to be opened?
9: With a hammer and punches.
3: It was a safe that could be opened by the punch method?
9: You could have opened it with a can opener.
3: So you were there?
9: I was in Long Beach.
3: Yeah, that's what I thought you said. Well, how does it happen that you boys passed up this 20 grand in the Boston store?
8: Well, Harry looked it over and found out the watchman stayed in the store all the time.
3: I thought you said Kelly told you the watchman wouldn't be there.
8: Yeah, but
9: he lied to us.
3: Us?
9: Well, it's Art and Louie.
3: Oh, of course. You were in Long Beach.
9: That's what I said.
3: Mm-hmm. Well, look, boys, maybe we can get along better if I tell you some of the things we know about you. Now, we know that you all lived together in the apartment on Santee Street. You owned a Ford sedan. You traded it in for a Lincoln Zephyr, which you drove to Phoenix, Arizona, right?
9: So what?
3: So you broke into the Turf cigar store and got about $1,500, which you came back here to spend. How much of that did you get, Harry?
9: About $165.
3: Still in Long Beach?
9: Nuts to you, copper!
3: You know, Harry, I don't believe that Long Beach story. How about you, Roach?
1: Well, no, I don't believe I do.
3: How about you, Edwards?
10: Well, I can't say that I do.
3: Well, Harry, it looks like you're going to have to go back to Phoenix. We're going to miss you, boys, I hope.
7: So, the two Tobe brothers, Henry Kukieske, alias Becker, and Louis Babajian, were prepared for transfer to Phoenix. Arrangements were made for them to see a few of their friends before leaving, and they were told they were to be transported by automobile. A plan was formulated for their escape.
3: Well, boys, we're about ready to go. Oh, Barber, you got those leg irons?
6: Yep, here they are.
9: Hey, what's the idea of the Oregon boot?
8: Yeah, what do you think we are, crooks? You can't do this thing to us.
3: That's just what I thought. But you see, here's a pair for you, Louie, and a pair for you, Harry. I think you'll get used to them by the time you get to Phoenix. Well, so long, boys. And oh, yes, those tweezers your friend smuggled in might work on handcuffs, but not on those leg irons, so you can use them to pull your eyebrows. Goodbye, boys.
8: Look, I still say you can't do this thing to us.
7: Harry Tobe, Arthur Tobe, Henry Kukieske, and Louis Babajian, criminals with long prison records, again stood before a judge to receive sentence. On March 15, 1937, less than 2 months after their crime, these men were sentenced to serve from 4 to 10 years in the Arizona State Penitentiary. I'd like to warn you about this summer's driving and your oil. You know as well as I do that moving parts must be protected. And yet many oils you buy have not been de-waxed and de-jellied and will not stand the intense heat of your motor during the summer. These oils, and many of them very good oils in normal weather, get watery, lose their body, have no toughness, and metal parts in your motor scrape against each other, tearing down the efficiency and cutting months off of the life of your car. Automotive engineers say such faulty lubrication costs the American public $300 million a year. A small portion of this expense may be yours. With Sinclair Oils, thoroughly de-waxed and de-jellied, this cannot happen to your car. Sinclair Oils will not break down from the most intensive summer heat of your motor. That's one big reason why 8 major airlines, 150 railroads, great fleets of ships, and millions of motorists in 45 nations of the world depend upon Sinclair Oils for lubrication. There are hundreds and hundreds of oil companies, but 1 out of every 9.5 gallons of oil sold in the United States is refined by Sinclair. Get police car performance with Rio Grande cracked gasoline. Sinclairize for safety with Sinclair Oils at your Rio Grande dealers tomorrow. And if you haven't gotten this month's issue of the Calling All Cars News with 4 true detective stories, motion picture news, and featured articles, pick it up tomorrow at your Rio Grande dealers. It's free. And now, ladies and gentlemen, we are glad to present Sheriff Merrill of Maricopa County, Arizona. Sheriff Merrill.
11: I again wish to express my appreciation for the cooperation which my department received from the various peace officers connected with this case. It is with pride that I say to the prospective criminal, crime does not pay. And in Arizona, we are making every effort to make that fact the thought that comes first to every man who has any tendency to break the law.

0: Where you been, Art? I ain't seen you for several days.
1: Oh, me and the boys have been on a little trip.
0: Well, what happened to the Lincoln you was in last week? I see you driving the old Ford.
1: Oh, that? Well, now, that was part of the act. You see, we traded the Ford in on the Lincoln for the trip, and then we brought it back. We said we didn't like it, and we got the other car back.
0: Nice going.
1: Yeah.
0: What are you going to do now?
1: Oh, I don't know. Rest up a few days.

Phoenix Police calling all cars, attention all cars. A cancellation broadcast 182 regarding a burglary. He suspects are now in custody. That's all. Rosenquist.

0: This is your narrator, Frederick Lindsley, bidding you good night for Rio Grande.
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2: Sam Spade Detective Agency.
3: Me, sweetheart.
2: Oh, Sam! It must be telepathy. I was just thinking of you. You know, sometimes I think I can tell what you're thinking.
3: That's an invasion of my privacy.
2: Oh, when two people are as close as you and I think that often you can almost read one another's minds.
3: Well, you may be right. I can see what you're doing all the way from here.
2: What?
3: Put those paper clips back where you found them.
2: Oh, certainly, Sam.
3: Own up, Ed. You purloined pencils, absconded with erasers, pilfered stationery, filched stamps for your personal use.
2: I only write to Mother when there's nothing else to do around the office.
3: Besides making unit phone calls and charging them to me, you've tapped the petty cash drawer for lunch money.
2: Sam!
3: And you've been filling your pen with company ink.
2: I didn't think you'd mind, Sam. I'll pay it all back.
3: But I have a big heart and boundless compassion. Stay where you are, sweetheart. I'll be down on my unlimited generosity with your back salary.
2: Really, Sam?
3: And two tickets for us to go to the fights tonight and dinner. And last, but by no means least, my stirring and vivid report on the prodigal daughter caper.
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0: Now that I need you.
1: Effie!
2: Yes, Sam. Oh, hi, Sam. Hi, Sam.
1: Come on, come on. Bring your book. Got a pencil? We got to hurry if we're going to make the fight, you know.
2: Oh, I've got one of the new retractor kind of pencils.
1: Well, get the lead out.
2: Are you really going off the post, Sam?
1: It's Ma'am Ma'am McShelley versus Cluckface Duffy and the man is that. Ready?
2: McDuffy? Sounds like an MP.
1: McShelley. What?
2: Aim and fire, Sam. PBX.
1: F, you've been out with somebody else. A military man.
2: Well, how did you ever know?
1: Date, August 28, 1949. I don't know whether we'll go out or not.
2: You're clairvoyant.
1: To Dr. Albert Kensington from Samuel Spade.
2: I only had a cult with him, Sam. He was on furlough and we...
1: And license number 137596. Subject...
2: And he was from Elkhart, Indiana. And I used to live in Pleasant Lake and...
1: Down! Down, Effie. Subject, Helen Scully of the Prodigal Daughter. A cult yet. Dear Doctor... Everyone in San Francisco knows the castle-type hill house that Casper Scully lived in, even if they didn't know him. When I got there was an all-black 49 convertible in the driveway, and slightly smaller, same color, a Russian wolfhound wearing a spiked collar and expression to match. He broke his chain when he saw me and ran in the back of the house. That should have told me something, but I plunged the doorbell and was admitted by a butler named Stanley, who left me standing in a draft in the library looking at a cold television set. I pulled up my coat collar, took a plant in front of the fireplace, and lit a cigarette. Pretty soon, things started. A blonde girl in a yellow suit was having a one-sided argument with a gray-haired man in a gray suit. Nobody paid any attention to me.
3: All that stuff about how you forbid it and it can't go on. Well, let me tell you, it can go on just as long as I want it to. And there's nothing you can do about it, so don't, whatever you do, try to interfere. Oh, stop it. That hurt look again. I've seen it too often, and I'm sick of it. Do you hear me?
1: He looked mad, but he didn't say anything. I saw them walk around the garden once, shake fists at each other, and finally part. He disappeared up a narrow stairway, and she came storming back through the library.
4: Who are you?
1: How do you do?
4: Who are you?
1: Sam Spade.
4: What are you doing here?
1: Waiting to talk to Mr. Scully.
4: Well, I just talked to him, and he isn't very nice. Let me tell you that.
1: Yes, but
4: he's a nasty, stubborn, bull-headed old man, and you won't like him.
1: Nobody
4: likes him. Go back where you came from, whatever your name is. I'm the nicest person you'll meet around this place.
1: Yes, but...
4: Don't wait around. Oh, goodbye.
1: But I did wait around, Dr. Kensington, and I did talk to Mr. Scully when you came in the room with him, only Mr. Scully did not talk to me. He glared at me through black smoldering eyes, sniffed the air, frowned at my cigarette. I frowned back.
5: Mr. Spade, I'm Dr. Kensington. I wrote you the letter. This is Mr. Scully. Oh, please, this cigarette. Mr. Scully suffered a severe accident many years ago that affected his throat and his respiratory tract. He smoked.
1: Of course, I understand, Dr. Sorry, Mr. Scully, I didn't...
5: Yes, thank you, Spade. This is not generally known, but the unfortunate accident in the chemical plant also robbed Mr. Scully of his vocal power.
1: I see.
5: Yes, for modern doctor, the physician of today is a far cry from the general practitioner of yesteryear. Today, we must know the mind, the psychological quirks, the... he must follow through completely on a case.
1: Mm-hmm.
5: He is sometimes, as I am today, a confidant, an executive officer for his patient. He is a friend, to say the least, eh?
1: Oh, yes, yeah, to say the least.
5: Eh? Oh, of course, Mr. Scully, to the point, of course. Sit down, Spade.
1: Oh, thanks.
5: Now then, Mr. Scully, as you well know, and the world knows, has made several fortunes in his lifetime. And he didn't accomplish this by allowing people to run roughshod over him. But, Mr. Scully, I'm just backgrounding, Mr. Spade. Please be patient. Mr. Scully intends leaving his daughter Helen his entire fortune. A great deal of money, to say the least.
1: Say the least. But Helen doesn't care about the money. She's foolish, young, headstrong, and impetuous.
5: Huh?
1: I heard her arguing with Mr. Scully a bit.
5: Now, Mr. Scully. We'll straighten all this out. Mr. Spade will help us. Well, then, Spade, you have half the problem right there. She is a headstrong, impetuous girl. And lately, she's done several things to displease her father. Right, Mr. Scully? You see, Mr. Spade.
1: Oh, I gather that much, but what kind of thing?
5: Helen's been singing in a cheap nightclub called the Blue Goose.
1: What?
5: Oh, it's very embarrassing.
1: Low class, eh?
5: Yes. There's a man named Torpy. He owns the club.
1: A man named Chick Torpy?
5: Ah, you know of him?
1: Well, I've heard of him.
5: Mm. Contrary to all her father's wishes, Helen insists on seeing this man Torpy.
1: Mm-hmm. How old is she?
5: Well, that's beside the point, Mr. Spade. But a sordid affair now might rob her of a future of wealth and security. Mr. Scully's at the point of exasperation. He might well change his will over this matter. Correct, Mr. Scully? At best, this is an embarrassing situation and most indiscreet of Helen to have brought it about.
1: So, I'm supposed to go talk to Chick Torpy, is that it?
5: In a word, yes.
1: Mm-hmm.
5: Well, you sound rather reluctant, Mr. Spade.
1: Chick Torpy's a little too old for the Boy Scouts.
5: Well, I... we want you to see him. Find out how much he'll take to stop seeing Helen.
1: Tell me, what happens if Torpy isn't for sale?
5: Oh, everyone has a price, Mr. Spade. Matter of character. You get paid for work like this, that's your price.
1: Yeah, that reminds me. 50 a day and expenses. 5 days guarantee, to say the least.
5: Of course, to say the least.
1: And, Mr. Scully, I happen to have a standard client's contract with me here. If you'll just sign on both pages, I'm sure...
5: never mind, Spade, not now. Mr. Scully will mail it to you later on today. Ah, dear, Mr. Scully's fatigued. Well, you'll contact me as soon as you have any information for us.
1: I said I would. Mr. Scully sounded a final cough, and I left the two of you in the library. It was interesting meeting this voiceless tycoon who must have made and broken many a man with a nod of his head or a shrug of his shoulders. The same black dog with the same spiked collar was still outside the house doing the same thing.
0: Ah, Spade. Mr. Spade?
1: But something new had been added. A pair of well-tailored shoulders, diamond stick pin, and a gray felt hat with a snap brim.
0: Hello, Spade. You don't know me.
1: Now, wait a minute. There's something about a guy in a lineup. You're Dapper Danny Cavillo. When'd you get out of Folsom, Danny?
0: A while back. They gave me a kind of rain check.
1: Mm-hmm. Wouldn't that 38 make you a parole breaker?
0: Oh, is that showing?
1: Unless your ribs grow in different directions.
0: Sam, I'm here to save you a lot of trouble.
1: What trouble are you here to save me?
0: You want to see Chick Torpy, don't you? You've got business to talk with him, no?
1: News gets around fast, Danny.
0: No. No, it's just that Chick had been expecting somebody like you from the old man, and, well, I'm here to see that you see him. So, why don't you kind of get in the car?
1: And I, kind of did. Danny smiled, lit a cigarette, shifted his shoulder holster so I could shift gears better, and drove me back across town to an apartment house on LaSalle, the Metropolitan. A good-looking guy who stood about 6'4", black hair, answered the knock.
0: Hello, Chick. May I present Sam Spade? Sam Spade, meet Chick Torpy.
6: That'll do it, Danny, thanks. Hello, Spade. Come on in.
7: See you, gentlemen.
6: Danny's Gabby.
1: Hello, Chick. Your taxi service always free?
6: Just when I'm in a hurry to get things settled, soldier. You saw the old man today, huh?
1: I saw him and talked to his doctor, Kensington.
6: All right. You're here to tell me how worried the old man is, right?
1: If you're talking about Helen and you, yes. You're bad company.
6: Yeah. What else?
1: He wants you to stop seeing her.
6: Well, suppose I don't want to stop seeing her. Suppose I told you I love her.
1: Let's see. She comes in at $3 million when he kicks. You love her.
6: I'd be crazy if I didn't.
1: I wonder what she'd say if she heard you say that.
6: Why don't you ask her, Spade?
1: Hmm?
6: Ellen.
8: Hello, Mr. Spade. Told you to leave my house today, but you didn't listen.
6: Vince Spade?
1: Well, I'm wondering, anyway.
8: Maybe this will help. When you get back to my father, tell him I think Chick would be a fool to brush me off. Tell him that someday I expect to inherit all of that wonderful money he spent a lifetime making. Tell him that Chick's tired of working. Got all that?
1: Yep.
6: How do you feel, Spade?
1: Like I'm earning my fee.
6: Oh, you've already earned it, Spade. There's no use trying. I've told her myself. Now you can tell him. She's not for sale, and I'm not for sale. Got it?
1: You got it.
6: All right, then you're finished here. Hello. Oh, you... Well, I'm not sure I want to talk to him. Give him a pill.
1: And it was on that happy note, Doctor, that I went downstairs, found a drugstore, and tried to phone you and tell you what Torpy had said. Your line was busy, and while I was waiting for it to get unbusy, I spotted Chick Torpy out in front. He looked madder than when I'd left him, and there was a bulge in his coat that hadn't been there before. He got into a black sedan near the curb, and I hailed a cab and followed him across town up to Knob Hill. Half a block from the Scully residence, I left my taxi and took the rest on foot. He was still a couple of hundred feet ahead of me as he disappeared into the garden entrance. I heard a cry for help, and then... Chick was standing over something on the ground. When he saw me, he streaked for a break in the hedge. I stopped long enough to have a look at the body he'd left. My client. He still had gray hair, and he was still wearing the gray suit, but half his face had been shot away.
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1: My five-day contract arrived in the morning mail, signed by Casper Scully. The headlines were no surprise. Chick Torpy sought in shooting of multimillionaire. Item. Ballistics matched up slugs taken from body with weapon owned and licensed to one Chick Torpy. And item. Because of a city ordinance regarding disposition, the body of Casper Scully, found off the immediate premises of his home, had been removed to the city morgue and would remain there until claimed by nearest of kin.
2: Hey, Sammy. Sammy, my boy. It's good to look on you.
1: Hello, Maxie.
2: What brings you, Sam?
1: Scully stiff.
2: Oh, yeah. Checked him back in. Autopsy. Were you in with this, Sam? Do you know Scully?
1: I just met him yesterday.
2: Like I say to you before, you do collect queer ones, eh, Sam? Oh, such a mess. Such a mess.
1: Yeah, I know. I found him. They tell me he has to be claimed.
2: City ordinance, Sam. Nearest of kin.
1: That would be his daughter, Helen. She called or anything?
2: No, not yet. But to get back to him, a real queer one. Maybe the tops this season.
1: How so?
2: Barbarianism, Sam. That's what it is. The world is moving backwards. You can get deader than dead.
1: Huh?
2: You'd think the slugs in his chest would be enough, but no. Four also in the head, too. Kill him twice.
1: Say it again, Maxie. You mean it?
2: Twice, Sammy. In the chest, maybe 20 to 30 hours ago. In the head, maybe 12 hours later. You see what I mean?
1: I saw what he meant. I didn't like what I saw, but things did begin to make some sense. From the morgue, I phoned the Chronicle office, confirmed that Scully did suffer from a throat ailment, was publicity shy, was never interviewed or photographed for that reason. I asked them if they had a specimen of his handwriting by any chance, and they did. I had it sent to me by special messenger, and the signature, compared to the one in my five-day contract with Mr. Scully, made interesting reading. But what was even more interesting was the DOA Maxie was ushering in.
2: As I was saying, Sam, it's awful the way these homicides are turning up nowadays. In gray suits, it's fashionable now.
1: Hey.
2: What's the matter, Sam? You know him.
1: Yeah, I know him. What's it say?
2: Totec says unidentified accidental drowning. Found off Pier 14, time 8:15 this a.m.
1: Accidental drowning.
2: You don't think so? Why do you think he's dead?
1: I think he's dead because he didn't cough when the doctor asked him to. I left Maxie to his newest customer and looked up the police officer who had found the unidentified man. All they had on him was New York clothing labels and a silver identification bracelet with name Julio engraved on it between two small indentations of the comedy tragedy drama masks. It wasn't much, but it took me to a theater on Post Street featuring a special company of Spanish actors on tour.
3: I am the manager of the company. What is it, please?
1: I'm sorry to trouble you. I'm trying to locate a certain man. I have good reason to believe he's with your company.
3: We got a small group. His name, please?
1: One name might be Julio.
3: Oh, Julio Cedevaca. He's...
1: Gray-haired, medium build.
3: You are from the police?
1: No.
3: If you are looking for Julio Cedevaca, why are you not from the police? 2 days ago, Julio, who does not speak any English, is asked of all things to appear on the television program.
1: Mm-hmm.
3: He reads his lines. I'm proud. But yesterday morning, a man on the telephone, they speak, and Julio goes out with no words. I, too, am looking for him. He missed his performance the afternoon.
1: I see.
3: He drinks too much sometimes, I know, and he missed the evening. Where he is, this I do not know. But if you find him...
1: I have found him.
3: You have found?
1: Does he have a wife?
3: I am the Senora Cerevaca. What is it, Senor? What has happened to my husband?
1: You better get your coat, Mrs. Cerevaca. I went back to the morgue with Mrs. Cerevaca, Doctor, and after that I went over to the Blue Goose Club. Tired, Danny boy, tired.
4: Well, come on in and relax.
1: Nice place. You run it for Chick?
4: Well, he's away.
1: Seen Chick lately?
4: Two sets of cops, three reporters have been here asking the same question already this morning. What are you trying to prove?
1: Chick's in trouble. You're his partner.
4: Now, he got himself into this one, Spade. Look, we make a nice dollar running this place. It's legitimate. And no cop's going to raid us or close us up. Chick started fooling around with that Scully woman. And I told him just once. It's dynamite, I said. You know how the old man is. Let bygones be bygones. But Chick didn't listen. And...
1: Tell me about the bygones that should be bygones and why Chick should know how the old man is.
4: Well, Scully sent him up 5 years ago. Didn't you know?
1: No, I didn't.
4: Oh, Chick owned some property south of Rosito, and Scully wanted it for oil drilling or something. Chick asked too much, and Scully figured a way to get it from him in court. Had it condemned or something.
1: Mm-hmm.
4: Well, Chick got kind of sorry. Met the old man on the street one day and... Well, they convicted Chick of attempted murder. 2.5 years.
1: And Chick looked up Scully's daughter when he got out of prison and started making love to her to get in.
4: Why, yes, Spade, that's just the way it started. Only Chick was the sucker after all. He really went for the creature. He married her 3 weeks ago in Reno, the poor sap.
1: Anybody else know about that part of it?
4: Only me. I was best man.
1: By the way, Danny, did you wrap Julio Cerevaca over the head last night and toss him in the bay?
4: Who's Julio, whatever his name is?
1: An actor who happened to look something like old man Scully. Enough like him to keep his mouth closed when I was there, but who might want to open it later.
4: I don't know what you're talking about, Spade.
1: I didn't think you would.
4: But I don't like it.
5: Yeah, boy.
4: Timmy? Joe?
6: Yeah?
4: Throw this bum out. I'm sick of looking at it.
1: Get out. And they did. It was 2-1, and I'd been up late the night before. I was doing very well, though, until somebody stooped to a form of subterfuge I have long since grown to hate. I was born on 2 swarthy shoulders out of the club and into the open air. I was on a balcony, and a good stiff sea breeze was blowing. I didn't enjoy it long.
7: One, two, three.
1: The water was cold but refreshing, and I managed to swim the 5 feet to shore. And that was my limit. I hung onto a slippery piling which supported the Blue Goose above me and partially hid the antechamber in front of me. It had been a wine cellar once and a loading dock, I suspected, during Prohibition. This time it was a hideout.
8: Keep your hands up, Spade. Close the door.
3: Chick, please.
8: Keep out of this, Helen.
1: Yeah, you're crazy, Torpy. You got this all wrong.
3: Spade, right?
8: There's probably a 5 grand reward out for me right now. They want me dead or alive, and you're here to tell me how wrong I am. Well, it'll be dead, Spade. They'll never take me, and you aren't going to.
3: Listen to reason.
8: I've listened to all the reason I'm going to listen to. From now on, I'm doing things my way. I got nothing to lose now. I'm getting out of here. So long, baby. Could have been great.
1: He leaned over to kiss her goodbye, and that is when I rediscovered that my wet revolver, even though it wouldn't fire, still had plenty of power left.
3: Listen, Spade, thank you. Thanks for doing that.
1: As you know, Doctor, I turned Chick Torpy over to the police along with Danny Cavillo and took Helen Scully home. You ran upstairs with many tears, and I met you in the library. You seemed relieved when you heard that Torpy had been apprehended. However, I had some other questions to ask. You answered.
4: All right, Spade, all right. I suppose it'll all come out anyway. 2 nights ago, Chick Torpy came to the house to have it out with Mr. Scully. He told him about their marriage. There was an argument. I was the only one in the house. I heard shots, ran in the room, and found Mr. Scully dead. The marriage certificate was in his hand. I knew this would involve Helen, and so I did what I did. Oh, it was a nightmare.
5: I hid the body, hoping to find a way, perhaps a death certificate on accidental shooting or something else.
1: In other words, you were helping Thorpe get away with murder.
5: Yes, but I was thinking only of Helen. Her father did love her.
1: But you'd already sent a letter to me. You knew I'd be here the next morning. You'd seen an actor on a television program. He resembled Scully. You hired him for a job. You told Helen the chick had killed her father and told her what kind of acting she had to do.
5: Oh, it was crude, perhaps, but I didn't want you to become suspicious when a death report did show up. I intended to hire you and fire you.
1: Only it didn't work out. I followed Torpy here and found the body.
5: Oh, I've been such a fool, Spade. Helping a man get away with murder, I want to confess it all. I suppose this will make me an accessory to murder.
1: Not exactly.
5: You mean there's a way out?
1: There's a way out, and you were going to take it.
5: What?
1: I was over to your apartment before I came here. You're all moved out. The doorman tells me your luggage has been at the station all morning. What'd you do? Came here to rifle the safe?
5: No. See, here, Spade.
1: Stop it. You were waiting around to see if they took Torpy dead or alive. Dead, he couldn't talk, and you'd be okay. Alive, you're ready to blow town. You bumped Scully.
5: No.
1: Get back there. Then you did your best to hang it on a chick. Helen thought he really did it and played along with you. You're not an accessory to murder. You're a murderer on a double count. That actor was knocked on the head before he drowned.
5: Oh, just a minute, Spade. This can be fixed if you...
1: Shut up! Period. End of report.
6: Sam, I don't understand.
1: What, Angel?
6: I don't understand, Sam.
1: What?
6: Well, you say you turned Chick Torpy over to the police, yet Dr. Kensington was the murderer.
1: A formality, F. He will be released and cleared in short order. Anything else?
6: Well, yes. What about Danny Covillo?
1: An innocent bystander.
6: But he had you beat up and knocked on the head.
1: And he has already made amends with those tickets for the fights.
6: But
1: no more questions, F. Pipe this up and I'll give you the happy ending.
0: And now, listen to this. School days will soon be here, mothers. To make sure Junior's hair is always neat and well-groomed, get after those cowlicks and stray strands with Wild Root Cream Oil, the famous hair tonic that grooms the hair neatly and naturally, relieves dryness, and removes loose, ugly dandruff. And remind Dad to ask his barber for a professional application of Wild Root Cream Oil Hair Tonic. Again and again, the choice of men and women and children, too.
1: What is it?
6: Look, Sam, look.
1: What is it?
6: Look, Sam, look.
1: All right, I shall rephrase the question. What? Oh, I see. You mean the magazine look, huh?
6: They said an advance copy. It's not even out till next Tuesday.
1: What's it doing here?
6: Oh, look at them. See these?
1: Who? Who are these people here?
6: That's Sam Spade.
1: What?
6: On the radio. You know, Howard Duff. He plays you on the radio.
1: Howard Duff? Why don't I play it on the radio?
6: Not the type, I guess.
1: Well, look here. Sam Spade dictating to Effie. Hey, she's not bad, you know. Not bad.
6: Oh, really? Rather actressy, I thought.
1: What is it?
6: Levine Tuttle. Levine. The name is so actressy.
1: As Bill Spear, Spade producer, gives final instructions. Look at him. He has 9 o'clock shadow. Well, come on. Let's get out of here. Go to the fights.
6: Oh, Sam.
1: Hmm?
6: Then I can't say it.
1: Say what?
6: Well, if you're taking me to the fights, I can't very well leave and say goodnight, Sam, can I?
1: Well, you can try. It's expected, you know.
6: Hi. Good night, Sam.
1: Grins. Good night, sweetheart.

Adventures of Sam Spade, Dashiell Hammett's famous private detective, are produced and directed by William Spear. Sam Spade is played by Howard Duff. Lorene Tuttle is Effie.

0: Tonight's Adventure with Sam Spade was written for radio by E. Jack Newman. 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Again and again, the choice of men and women and children, too. This is Dick Joy reminding you to...
1: Get

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15: Alone. Yes, this is the Falcon speaking. Oh, Marcia. I'm glad you called. Now, you'll have to count me out tonight, Angel. I'm going to be entertained by some comic. And when this boy makes with the gags, he really slays them.
1: This is Ed Herlihy, friends, inviting you on behalf of the Kraft Foods Company to listen to The Adventures of the Falcon, starring Les Damon. You met the Falcon first in his best-selling novels, than you saw him in his thrilling motion picture series. Now join him on the air when the Falcon solves the case of the practical choker. Before we join the Falcon for his latest adventure, I'd like to tell you about nine of the handiest little menu helpers you ever had in your kitchen. They're the nine famous Kraft cheese spreads, and they really are handy for making snacks and sandwiches, salad toppings, and appetizers. All of the Kraft cheese spreads, the mild-tasting ones and the sharp-tasting ones, too, are delicious. And they're all the very finest quality because they're made by Kraft. So, tomorrow, get several of the nine famous cheese spreads made by Kraft. And now, the case of the practical choker. It is Sunday afternoon in New York, and in a parked car outside the Club 91, a bad actor named Chuck Morgan and a blonde named Linda Stewart are rehearsing a new comedy routine. And although Mr. Morgan's ideas of humor may be overdeveloped, still he obviously believes this act should kill his customer.
16: Now, you understand what you're supposed to do, Linda.
17: I'm not too sure, Mr. Morgan.
16: What's the matter with you anyway? Your agent told me you were a hep dame.
17: Look, Mr. Morgan, I don't need a job that badly.
16: All right, I'm sorry, baby. I didn't mean that. You see, I want to play a joke on this guy, and I want to make sure that it goes off the schedule.
17: Well, the more I hear this joke, the less I like it.
16: I told you, there's nothing to worry about. This fellow's a good friend of mine.
17: And why do something as silly as this?
16: Just to settle a bet. Now, he thinks he's a great little guy with the ladies, and I bet him $50 he was wrong.
17: But you promised me $100 for this job. How can you come out ahead?
16: You don't understand, Linda. It's not the money, it's the principle of this thing. I just want to make a sucker out of Davis.
17: Davis?
16: Yeah, his name is Red Davis. Now, he's a thin little guy with red hair and pop eyes. You won't have any trouble spotting him. He owns the joint. He'll be in the corner booth.
17: But suppose your friend doesn't show any interest in me.
16: You haven't taken a good look at yourself in the mirror lately, have you? No, no, I'm not at all worried. Now, when Red sees you, he'll start baying at the moon.
17: But at the beginning, you want me to act insulted.
16: That's right. That's so he won't become suspicious. Then, thaw out and let him buy you a couple of drinks.
17: And after that?
16: Well, he'll probably want to take you out for the evening, so you tell him that first you have to make a stop at your apartment.
17: I don't think I like that, Mr. Morgan.
16: What's there not to like? This is on the up and up. When you get to your place, I'll be waiting for you.
17: And that's where you're going to tell Mr. Davis it's just a joke.
16: That's right. I can hardly wait to see Red when he learns it's a gag. I'll bet he'll practically die laughing.

0: Hey, where do you live anyway, Linda?
1: It's just the next floor, Mr. Davis.
0: Oh, cut it out. You promised you were going to call me Red.
1: I'm sorry. Red, do you know a man named...
0: Man named who?
1: Forget it.
0: You know, I don't get you, Linda. When I first saw you in the club, I immediately said to myself, now there's a dame with class. I was surprised when you gave me a tumble.
1: Mott, I don't often do things like that.
0: It was an impulse, huh?
1: Yeah.
0: I understand. I get them all the time. Where do we go now?
1: It's this apartment here.
0: Oh, here. Let me help you.
1: It's all right. I can manage. Come in.
0: Thanks. Hey, nice layout you got here, Linda. I think I'm going to like this.
2: I wouldn't bet on that, Red.
0: Morgan.
1: Oh, then you do know each other.
0: You dirty little double-crosser.
1: But he told me it was a joke.
2: The joke's over now, honey. You can beat it.
1: Now, see here, Mr. Morgan.
2: I said beat it.
1: Oh, I don't
2: understand. If you're a smart girl, you'll keep your trap closed. Now, go on.
0: Listen, Morgan.
2: Shut up. I don't want any conversation from you, Red. I just want my dough.
0: What dough?
2: Don't play dumb. The 60 grand you owe me on the Robinson fight.
0: Oh, that.
2: What'd you think I was talking about?
0: Well, you see, I'm kind of low, Chuck. I've been running in tough luck lately.
2: From now on, it's going to get worse. You know, all the boys are laughing at me for letting you hang me up. A man in my position can't afford that. It might give other people ideas.
0: Look, Morgan, suppose I pay you a little at a time, huh?
2: What do you call a little?
0: Well, I could give you 10 grand now and the balance...
2: Keep your hands up.
0: I was just reaching for my wallet.
2: You got that dough on you?
0: Yeah.
2: Okay, let's have it.
0: Sure. I was going to give it to you all the time. All right, Morgan. Put him up.
2: Put away that gun, Davis.
0: At your age. Well, Mr. Morgan, who's the joke on now?
2: I guess it's me.
0: And you're not kidding.
2: That's okay, Red. I'll see you again. And I'll lay you odds, next time you won't be this lucky.

0: forget this, Mr. Lyons, because you'll enjoy it. After Chuck Morgan goes to all that trouble, Red pulls a gun and leaves Chuck with his tongue hanging out.
1: Well, that's very amusing.

0: You think so?
1: I know so. I wouldn't last this long as a private dick if I wasn't a good judge of character, huh? Now, take it from me, nothing's going to happen to Red.
2: Well, that's too bad, Hudson. It would be worth a lot of money to me if something did.
1: Huh? How much is a lot of money?
2: Well, what's the difference? You're not interested.
1: Try me.
2: $2,500.
1: You're right. At that price, I'm not interested.
2: Well, it isn't worth more. Everybody knows that Morgan has threatened Davis. So you run absolutely no risk.
1: What have you got against Red anyway?
2: Well, that's none of your business. Either you want the job or you don't.
1: Well, as long as you put it in that basis, Mr. Lyons, let me think it over.

0: Club 91. Good evening.
1: Hello, Victor. This is Red.
0: Oh, yes, Mr. Davis.
1: I'm in a booth at the corner of Madison and 46th. Anybody been around the joint asking for me?
0: Several gentlemen.
1: What'd you tell them?
0: That I had not heard from you all day.
1: Good. Norma there?
0: Who?
1: My wife, stupid.
0: No. Mrs. Davis has not been in all evening.
1: Well, when she gets there... cut that out.
0: What's the trouble?
1: Some character's in a hurry to use the phone. Hold it a second, Victor, till I take care of this pest. Now, listen, you. How would you like a good... punch?

0: That you, Waring?
1: What the...
0: Shut the door.
1: Listen, Morgan...
0: Shut it. Just keep your hands right where they are.
1: What are you doing here, Chuck?
2: Red Davis was knocked off a couple of hours ago.
1: That still doesn't answer my question.
2: I don't see why not. One, the cops think I did it. Two, you can prove I didn't. Now, does it add up?
1: Not to my liking. You better get somebody else.
2: Listen, Waring, maybe I haven't handled this right, but I didn't kill Red.
1: Then why don't you tell that to the police?
2: You don't think for a minute they believe me.
1: Suppose I told you I don't either.
2: Now look, Mike, I know you don't like me, but give me credit for a little intelligence. If I was going to knock off Davis, would I shoot my mouth off all over town?
1: So?
2: So I tell you, I didn't kill him.
1: Then who did?
2: I got no idea.
1: Okay, Morgan. I'll see what I can do for you. But first, I want you to surrender to the cops.
2: Oh, no.
1: All right, then it's no deal.
2: Now, wait a minute, Mike. I'll make you a proposition.
1: No, I'm not interested.
2: For Pete's sake, give me a chance, will you? I'm convinced that with any luck, you can clean this up in a couple of hours. If you haven't by then, I'll give myself up.
1: What'll you do in the meantime?
2: I'll stay right here.
1: What's to prevent me from walking out and calling the police?
2: Nothing.
1: Oh, you just trust me, huh?
2: I don't have any other choice. What do you say, Mike?
1: Well, this is against my better judgment, Morgan. But you got yourself a boy.

This is Ed Herlihy again, friends. 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Now, back to the adventures of the Falcon. 20 minutes have passed since Mike Waring agreed to go to work for Chuck Morgan. And now, as we find Mike, he's about to earn his fee.

0: Yes?
1: Mrs. Norma Davis?
0: That's right.
1: My name is Mike Waring. I'm sorry to bother you at a time like this, but I'd like to ask you some questions about your husband.
0: But I've told the police everything I know.
1: Well, I'm working on a different angle.
0: Come in.
1: Thank you.
0: What do you want to know?
1: Mrs. Davis, have you any ideas who might have killed Wren?
0: Yes. Chuck Morgan.
1: I mean, besides Morgan.
0: No. Red didn't have an enemy in the world.
1: Now, you know that's not true, Mrs. Davis. Your husband wasn't exactly the most popular citizen in New York.
0: How dare you say that to me?
1: Well, I only
0: met... I won't have you talk that way about him. I'm tired of these insinuations. How do you know what kind of man Paul was?
1: Well, I'm sorry.
0: You're sorry. Go on, get out.
1: Mrs. Davis, look, all I
0: meant... I don't want to hear any more about it. Now, leave me alone.
2: Permit me to congratulate you, Mrs. Davis. That was a marvelous performance.
0: Why, thank you, Mr. Lyons. You think I convinced him I was a broken-hearted widow?
2: How could you help it when you practically convinced me? Come here, darling, and let me console you.
3: Just a second. Yeah?
1: I'm looking for a guy named Larry Hudson.
3: Well, look no further, Mr. Morgan.
1: You Hudson?
3: That's right.
1: One of my friends told me he wanted to see me.
3: He told you right. Care for a drink?
1: Yeah, I could stand one.
3: Help yourself. Bar's in the corner. Pour me one while you're at it. You're in a bad spot, Chuck.
4: You bring me up here to tell me that?
3: Yeah. Yeah, you see, I know who killed Red Davis.
4: What?
3: You heard me. Oh, that one mine?
1: Yeah.
3: Thanks. Say, how you fix the cash?
1: What do you mean?
3: Well, I got a lot of information to sell. It's going to the highest bidder.
1: You mean you can clear me?
3: I'm not doing any more talking until I see the color of your dough.
1: How do I know you got merchandise?
3: I'll give you a sample. Did you know that Davis's wife was two-timing him?
1: With whom?
3: Oh, no. That's all you get free. But you can use it kind of stuff, can't you?
1: Listen, Hudson, I want you to talk to Waring.
3: Oh?
1: Mike Waring, the Falcon. He's working for me.
3: Are you kidding?
1: No. Will you talk to him?
3: Sure. Providing I can make a buck.
1: I'll take care of you. I'm going back to Waring's apartment. I want you to call him there in about 15 minutes.
3: Well, I'll be sitting right here at the phone.
1: Tell him what you told me about Mrs. Davis.
3: Oh, no. No good. Get the dough up first.
1: Now, look, Hudson, I only got a grand on me. I'll give you another four the next time I see you.
3: Ah. Okay, Morgan. You got yourself a deal.

0: Morgan?
1: Jack.
0: Hello, desk. This is Mr. Waring. There was a man waiting in my apartment. By any chance did you... Never mind. Come in.
2: Hello, Mike.
0: I was just asking for you, Morgan. Where the devil have you been?
2: Out.
0: That tells me a lot. I thought you agreed to stay right here.
3: I know, but I had to see somebody.
0: Who?
3: Suppose you tell me what you found out first.
0: Well, not very much. Every lead I explored came back to you.
3: Did you see Mrs. Davis?
0: Just for a few minutes.
3: What'd you think of her?
0: She seemed all broken up over her husband's murder.
3: She was kidding you.
0: What makes you think so?
3: Because I've been doing a little checking on my own. She's been holding hands with some guy who wasn't her husband.
0: Where'd you get that from?
3: Private dick named Larry Hudson.
0: Oh, that lying thief.
3: I don't care what he is, Mike. He's got the evidence to clear me.
0: Who did he say killed Davis?
3: He wouldn't tell me, but I made him promise to talk to you. He should be calling you any minute.
0: Listen, Morgan, I wouldn't trust that guy in a stack of Bibles. What'd you give him?
3: Give him?
0: Yes, a guy like Hudson doesn't talk for free. How much did you promise him?
3: $5,000.
0: Well, you better save your money.
3: But I tell you, he can clear me. Yeah, that's probably him now.
0: Hello.
4: That's you, Waring?
0: That's right, Hudson.
4: I take it then you've talked to Morgan.
0: Yeah.
4: Well, what do you think?
0: What I think is unimportant. Morgan tells me you can clear him.
4: Sure. For a price.
0: Well, for my part, I'm not interested.
3: You gotta talk to him, Mike.
0: I don't like it, Morgan.
3: Neither do I, but if this guy can save my
4: life... Well, make up your minds, boys. They ain't got all week.
0: Okay, Hudson. We'll be over in an hour.
3: It's over here, Mike.
0: Now look, I want you to let me handle Hudson and keep your mouth shut.
3: You're the doctor. What's keeping him?
0: I don't know.
3: Maybe he went out.
0: I doubt it.
3: How can you tell?
0: Take a peek at that keyhole.
5: I can't see a thing.
0: Sure, because the key is still in the lock. That means Hudson's got to be in there. Hey, Hudson, open up! Hudson! All right, Morgan, give me a hand.
3: What are you going to do?
0: Break it down. Shouldn't take too much effort. Come on, let's go.
3: All right, one more. Should do it.
0: Hudson! Hudson! Where the devil is the light switch?
2: It ought to be somewhere around the door.
0: And watch yourself, Morgan. Wait till I strike a match. I got it. There we are.
2: Mike!
0: Yeah. Don't touch him.
3: Was he dead?
0: Either that or asleep. With that knife in him, what do you think? Hand me the phone. I gotta call the cops.
6: Well, this is a nice piece of work, Mike. A very nice piece of work. All right, Morgan, let's go.
0: Now, hold it, Corbett. He's not the reason I called you.
6: I know, but I'm not complaining.
3: I told you not to call him, Mike.
0: Yeah, I'm beginning to think you're right, Morgan. For the same dime, I could have phoned someone with brains.
6: What kind of a crack is that?
0: Well, in case you hadn't noticed, Sergeant, that's a body in that chair.
6: It'll keep. But as long as you raise the point, why did you kill him, Morgan?
3: You crazy? I just got here with Waring.
6: Don't hand me that.
0: It's the truth, Corbett.
6: So you're going to be his alibi.
0: Yep. And you better listen to me unless you want to look like a jerk when we get to headquarters. Now, how long would you say Hudson was dead?
6: Yeah, not too long. Body's still warm. Could be anywhere from 15 minutes to 3/4 of an hour.
0: And that lets Morgan out.
6: I don't see how.
0: Because he was with me every minute from the time I got Hudson's call to the time we broke down the door. And the whole business took at least an hour.
6: Your word's not good enough, Mike.
0: Okay, Sergeant. If you don't believe me, you can check with the switchboard at my place and the doorman downstairs. And if that's not enough, I'll dig up the hacky who drove us over.
6: That still doesn't mean Morgan couldn't have killed Red Davis.
0: Oh, now, come on. Use your head, Sergeant. You know both these murders were committed by the same party. Hudson knew who it was, and that's why he was killed.
6: I still say it was Morgan.
3: You're crazy. Hudson was going to clear me.
0: Keep quiet, Morgan. All right, Sergeant. I'll advise him to confess if you can show me one thing.
6: What?
0: How did he get in here? You can see the only door was locked from the inside.
6: So what? He could have used the window.
0: Yeah. We'll take a look.
6: There are bars on him.
0: That's right. And no one but a midget could fit through the opening.
6: And there must be another door.
0: Yeah, forget it. There wasn't.
6: And it was a physical impossibility for anyone to have killed Hudson.
0: Yet it was done.
6: How?
0: Well, I can't tell you. But maybe I can take you to the little lady who can. Shall we go?
6: Listen, Mike, if the DA ever finds out I let Morgan go, he'll have... Wait a minute.
0: Huh?
6: Isn't this where Red Davis lived?
0: That's right, Sergeant.
6: Well, you can't bother his wife now.
0: Why not?
6: Because her husband was just murdered.
0: Oh, well, she may surprise you with what she knows about it. Morgan told me that she was being romanced by some character.
6: Oh?
0: I don't know. And apparently neither did Red. If you ask me, Sergeant, I...
1: Yes?
0: Hello, Mrs. Davis. Remember me?
1: Not too pleasantly.
0: May we come in?
1: I'm sorry, Mr. Waring. I'm busy.
0: Oh, well, this gentleman would like to ask you a couple of questions.
1: This gentleman means nothing in my young life.
0: Well, now, you never can tell. He's a sergeant in the New York Police Department's Homicide Division.
1: Oh.
0: Uh-huh.
1: Well, it's just that the house is in such a mess.
0: Well, we promise not to stare.
5: Who was it, Norma? Norma.
0: I think you're being paged, Angel.
1: It's nothing, Raymond.
5: Oh, for a moment, darling, I was... Oh.
0: Hello, Mr.
5: Lyons, Raymond Lyons.
1: Listen, Sergeant, I can explain everything.
6: Sure, but suppose we do it downtown.
1: Downtown?
0: Yes, it's customary, Mrs. Davis, when the police are questioning suspects.
1: But we did absolutely nothing.
0: Yeah, nothing but murder your husband and the man named Larry Hudson.
1: That's a lie.
0: You deny that you and Lyons are busy in the romance department behind your husband's back?
1: Yes.
0: And what's Lyons doing here now?
1: Well, he's just helping me.
0: Mm-hmm. Like he helped you murder Hudson?
1: No.
5: Now, just a moment, Waring. I thought this gentleman was the officer of the law.
6: You're right, Lyons, but if you think my questions are going to be less embarrassing, you're in for a bad shock. Larry Hudson was murdered at 10:45 tonight. Where were you at that time?
5: I was with Norma.
1: That's right.
0: Well, now, that's what I call a wonderful alibi, Sergeant. Too bad there wasn't anyone else around to substantiate it.
5: Oh, but there was, Mr. Waring. A justice of the peace, named Smith, over in Jersey. I think he might recall us.
0: Why should he?
5: Because I gave him $100 to perform the marriage ceremony that made Norma here Mrs. Lyons. I guess he should remember that, don't you?
7: 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Now, back to the adventures of the Falcon. A half hour has passed since Norma Davis and Raymond Lyons punctured Mike's theory by coming up with an unbreakable alibi. And now as Mike drives home with Sergeant Corbett, he still refuses to accept the obvious.
0: Doesn't make sense, Corbett. I tell you, it doesn't make sense.
6: Hey, will you watch where you're driving?
0: Something screwy about that marriage.
6: You saw the license?
0: Well, doesn't it strike you as strange that within 12 hours after her husband is murdered, Mrs. Davis marries another man?
6: Of course it does. There's no law against it.
0: No, but an alibi like that must have a hole in it.
6: Well, you show me where. And after you do that, show me how either Mrs. Davis or Lyons could have murdered Hudson. It was a physical impossibility for Morgan to kill him. It applies to them, too.
0: Oh, hold everything.
6: What's the matter?
0: Oh, what a chump I've been.
6: Well, they say confession is good for the soul.
0: I tell you, I've got the answer to the whole thing, Sergeant.
6: That on the level?
0: Yes. I know now who killed Hudson. And with the help of Chuck Morgan, I'm going to prove it.
3: I don't see what you're driving at, Mike. I don't know anything about Mrs. Davis except what I told you before.
0: Well, how did you discover she was seeing Raymond Lyons?
3: I didn't know it was Lyons. All Hudson told me was that it was some man.
0: Mm-hmm. How well did you know Hudson?
3: I met him for the first time today. He got in touch with one of my friends and said he wanted to see me.
0: Well, that puts us right back where we started.
3: Look, Mike, why don't we drop the whole business?
0: Yeah, you'd like that, wouldn't you?
3: Well, sure. The cops know now that I couldn't have killed Hudson.
0: That's where you're wrong.
3: You mean they still think...
0: No, they don't. But I do.
3: What are you babbling about?
0: Morgan, I know how you manage it.
3: Do you?
0: Yes, it was pretty clever. I can't blame myself for not seeing it sooner. No wonder you insisted I go up and see Hudson.
3: I'm still waiting to hear you explain how I killed him.
0: Well, I'm saving that for the cops.
3: Ah, don't kid yourself, Mike. You've done all the talking you're going to.
0: All right, put away the gun, Morgan. You don't think I'd be sucker enough to come here alone?
3: Funny, I don't see anyone around.
6: You're not looking in the right places.
0: What?
6: Get down, Mike. I'm warning you, Morgan. You better throw your gun in the middle of the road.
3: You want it, Sergeant? Come here.
6: Watch it, Mike. He may be acting.
0: Yeah, with that hole in his forehead, Corbett, it doesn't call for much ability. I think you better phone the coroner. You can drop me over the corner, Sergeant.
8: Well, it's been grand.
6: Hold it, Mike. Aren't you forgetting something? I've got a report to make.
0: Who's stopping you?
6: You are.
0: Oh. Well, you know that Morgan killed Red Davis.
6: Sure. I was the first one to say so.
0: You should have stuck to your guns.
6: Well, when you tossed in that razzle-dazzle about Hudson's murder, you threw me.
0: Yeah, well, don't feel too badly about it. I was right with you. Of course, I'm reconstructing now, but this is what must have happened. Lyons tried to hire Hudson to bump Red. Hudson said he'd think it over. When Red was killed, Hudson knew immediately that if he hadn't done it, Morgan must have.
6: I don't see how that follows. It could have been Lyons.
0: If Lyons were willing to do the job, why did he approach Hudson in the first place? No, it had to be Morgan. And when Hudson realized that, he tried to shake down Morgan. He even told Morgan that if the price were right, he might be induced to frame Red's wife. So Morgan played along with him and asked him to get in touch with me.
6: Now we're coming to the part I want to hear.
0: When Chuck went to meet Hudson, he slipped a slow-acting drug into Hudson's drink.
6: Why didn't he kill him then and there and be done with it?
0: Because he needed an alibi, and I was it.
6: I don't get it.
0: He needed someone with him while he murdered Hudson.
6: What?
0: Sure. Remember you said it was a physical impossibility for anyone to get into that room and kill Hudson before Morgan and I broke down the door?
6: Yeah.
0: Well, there you hit the nail right on the head. It was a physical impossibility. So it means that Hudson was killed while I was in the room.
6: Let me get this straight. You mean while you were hunting for the light switch?
0: Morgan was hunting for a place to plant his knife.
6: Wasn't he taking quite a chance there?
0: Oh. Hudson was drugged, so he couldn't make an outcry. And the knife makes no noise at all.
6: Well, that'll learn you. The next time I say something, you'll listen. I told you Morgan was the killer all along.
0: Yeah, well, you'll have to forgive me. I've been hearing so many radio shows. I forgot it wasn't unconstitutional for a cop to be right. Let's hope this establishes some sort of a precedent. Huh? Good night, Sergeant.
7: 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The Case of the Gangster's Girl. The Case of the Gangster's Girl. That's the title of next week's Adventure of the Falcon, when Mike Waring learns that somebody who starts out to be a stool pigeon is likely to end up being a dead pigeon. So be sure to listen at this same time next week to another exciting Adventure of the Falcon, brought to you by the Kraft Foods Company. The Adventures of the Falcon are based on the famous character created by Drexel Drake, produced by Bernard L. Schubert, written today by Gene Wang, and directed by Richard Lewis. Music was by Arlo. Les Damon was starred as the Falcon, with Ken Lynch as Sergeant Corbett. Also heard on today's broadcast was Miss Anne Williams of New Orleans, Louisiana, who was chosen by this program from among the dramatic students of Sarah Lawrence College in Bronxville, New York. Be sure to hear The Great Gildersleeve next Wednesday evening over most of these stations. In next Wednesday's broadcast, Gildy comes face to face with an hilarious problem and solves it in a way that will keep you laughing for days. 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
12: This is Don Reed, a police recorder. And right now you're riding in Detective Unit 5-6. And that was Sergeant Ron Perkins just checking us in on the night watch. You're coming along with us tonight. And as you do, remember the people you hear are not actors. This is it. This is real. This is Night Watch.
13: Night Watch. The actual on-the-scene report of your police force in action. There are no actors. There is no script. Every voice, every sound is authentic. The investigations are recorded as they actually occur. Night Watch. Presented with the cooperation of the Police Department of Culver City, California, W.N. Hildebrand, Chief. And now we switch you to Detective Unit 5-6 on patrol somewhere in the field and to police recorder Don Reed.
12: We're southbound on Washington Boulevard, and just a moment ago, we passed a car that was going in the opposite direction. It was attempting to pick up a couple of young girls waiting at a bus stop. Matter of fact, we're going to flip a U-turn now. Check this out. Just waiting for a spot in the traffic. We've had a couple of serious cases here in the area involving men attempting to pick up women on the street, so the police units in the area have been alerted. Now, in just a couple more moments, we should get a shot to make that U-turn. One, two, three more cars. There goes one, two, three. Now we can go. The clear shot. Heading back. And looking directly ahead, the two girls are getting into the car. Sort of looks like a pickup. Anyway, we'll pull up alongside and make sure that everything's okay. For the moment, we're sort of slowed down now and caught in some more traffic here. Trying to keep an eye on that car ahead. One male occupant is raising up in the seat. Apparently, we've been spotted for a police unit. Now they've, they've cut off their lights and they're swerving into a side street. In fact, the fact that they turned their lights off and ducked down a side street indicates they probably have something to hide. There goes off our lights. Running in the dark. That could be their car off there on the left-hand side. Has the same bright type of finish. Now there goes on our spotlight. Shining into the car. Two male occupants. One girl in the back seat. Let's have a look. Driver's getting out of the car.
14: Police officers, fella. How come you try to duck from us?
15: Well, I didn't duck off when I saw you. I ducked off the park here and talked for a little while.
14: See what quick turn like that, leaving rubber?
15: Well, I didn't see the... I mean, you know, I was halfway past the street. And
14: you
15: I
14: knew
15: you
14: were the police, though.
15: Well, yeah, I knew you were the police when you first pulled up. I mean, I have nothing to be hide.
14: How old are you?
15: 17.
14: You didn't pick up for anything?
15: About 2-3 years ago.
14: For what?
15: Crashing parties.
14: What are the girls' names?
15: I don't know. I don't remember their names.
14: You want to draw the attention of a police officer fast, do just what you did.
15: Well, I wasn't trying to draw the attention of you.
14: Let's not kid ourselves.
15: Well, I mean, I didn't try and draw the attention of you.
14: What did you stop here for?
15: Just talk for a few minutes.
14: Man, you got a lot to learn. A lot.
12: Moving over to our radio unit for a moment.
14: 5-6-1, do you have a juvenile unit available?
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14: 10-4, location Denton, one block south of Jefferson.
11: Control 1-5-6, stand by. 52J, meet unit 5-6.
12: Oh, we just put in a call for a juvenile unit to meet us. They'll be along in just a few moments. Let's move over to the other car now and talk to the young girls picked up a few moments ago. Here they are, both young, pretty, nervous.
16: crouched in the back seat.
17: How old are you?
18: 16.
17: How old are you?
18: 16.
17: You know either one of the boys?
18: No.
17: You just get in the car with two strange boys? Have you ever been to the county morgue?
18: No.
17: Have you ever seen what happens to girls when they get picked up by strangers?
18: No.
17: You're taking an awful chance. Now, you both look like pretty nice girls. I'd hate to go down here and find you in a vacant lot. Where were you going?
18: Home.
17: You let these fellows talk you into getting in the car?
18: Yes.
17: I think you're very foolish.
16: Let's talk to the second boy standing over here.
17: You ever been arrested?
19: No.
17: Nothing at all?
19: No.
17: I'm going to record check. I'm not going to find anything, huh?
19: Nothing.
17: If I run a record check and find something, then you're going to jail.
19: I ain't got no record.
17: Hey, I'm just telling you. He's giving you a fair warning. Archie, you want to keep your eye on him? We're going to check the car out.
16: Over to the car. The girl's still huddled in the back seat. Just a bit frightened at the moment. Oh, throwing the light around. There's an empty beer can. A couple of old coats. A pair of greasy gloves.
17: Hey, check this.
16: Lead
17: pipe about 18 inches long.
16: Yeah. There it is.
17: One end. Yeah. And very conveniently placed right next to the driver's seat. Let's go talk to him.
16: Yeah, they're pretty dangerous women.
20: No, that's been in there for so many months. It's come with the car and I never just decided
17: what
20: to pick
17: it
20: up. You got me what it is.
17: You carry in a very handy position, right? This is what we consider a deadly weapon. Carrying of it is illegal.
20: Oh, I mean, this is just a bar. I mean,
17: that's
20: I
17: right. It's just a bar. You have no reason to carry it. It's nothing in no part of your
20: that's
17: car.
20: That's right. I don't have no reason to carry it, but I mean, right. I had all sorts of stuff in the trunk.
17: This is what you had in the trunk, and this is what you had right alongside the driver's
20: seat.
17: An iron bar makes a heck of a good deadly weapon.
16: Two girls leaning out of the window, eyes glued on this piece of pipe.
17: You ever been hit over the head with an iron bar?
18: No.
17: It's a good deadly weapon. Hurts. Whatever he wanted, if he didn't want to give it to him, well, he probably would have taken it by force.
21: I'm going to see if the funeral car is having trouble finding us.
16: Right. Well, how do you girls feel about it now?
18: Scared.
16: Cold?
18: No.
16: You always shake when you're not cold?
18: Yes. No, just when I'm scared.
16: There's nothing to be scared of now. The juvenile car just moved in here. Let's get over there.
21: Jim, you want to take these fellows on in and run a record check on them? They check out okay while I make some FI cards. And, by the way, take this pipe in with you. They won't need it anymore. Get in the car, fellas.
16: That FI card referred to means field interrogation card. It's held in file for reference in case the two subjects are not formally booked. Get back to our girls again.
17: I suggest you girls get in the police car. We'll run you on the home.
18: Will you?
17: Okay.
18: Thanks a lot.
17: All right.
21: I would have slipped it right around.
16: The two very pretty youngsters are going to ride in the back seat with us. So next stop,

0: popular.
1: Where that lady is there, I'm
0: trying to see. It took us about 5 minutes to get down here to the girl's house. Very convenient. It seems they live next door to each other. We're going on down a few doors beyond so their parents won't see them come home in a police car. Well, do you young ladies think you've learned your lesson?
1: Yes. You bet your life we won't do it again.
2: Okay. All we want. Okay?
1: Thanks, Linda.
3: Thanks, Laura.
0: You learned your lesson?
1: Yes, you know it. Learned
3: my lesson. It's going to be exciting,
0: buddy. All right.
1: Brian, thanks an awful lot.
0: Okay. Good night. I'll bet that's one experience these kids won't forget.
2: Well, I hope not.
4: Control 1 to motors 22 and 24. No want on your suspect. Local for West LA. Unit 5-6, come in.
2: 5-6, go ahead.
4: Control 1 to 5-6. Attention, Sergeant Perkins. We have a subject here in the Detective Bureau who claims his wife may be insane. Request 1019 for investigation.
2: 10-4, we'll roll right in.
5: You are listening to Night Watch and following the activities of Detective Unit 5-6 on its tour of duty. Remember, the people and sounds you are hearing are real, and the investigations are recorded in the field as they actually occur. We'll bring you the final results of tonight's action at the conclusion of Night Watch. And now we switch you back to police headquarters where the crew of Detective Unit 5-6 is conducting an investigation and police recorder Don Reed.
6: I also meant the General Hospital seems to have a permitted there. I did that 2 years ago.
0: This is the Detective Bureau. And across the desk, a man, early 40s, nervously chain-smoking cigarettes. Claims his wife may be possibly mentally ill, threatening their children. Let's get the rest of the information.
6: I'm not a violent man. I mean, I don't drink. She says I drink, I gamble, I have a gun, I have a knife, but I don't have these things. But we can't go on like this anymore, my wife. I mean,
7: how old are your children?
6: One will be 4 next month. One is 2 and 8 months. And then a little baby, 3.5 months old. I never heard a woman talk with a cheap tongue. You won't believe me if you talk to her. She's a good-looking girl, and then she can be the most dignified thing you've ever seen in your life. More dignified. I'm a nervous wreck, but I don't know whether I'm coming or going the past 2 or 3 years. Now, I had 2 jobs. I would be out as much as possible. She says, well, your job is home here, helping me with the kids. So I gave one up, and I helped her with the kids, and I washed diapers, and she says, well, you're just washing the diapers to show off to the neighbors that you're a good man. I have 7 newspaper clippings where a woman her age have killed 2 or 3 children. Then it's too late to come and ask you for help. Now there is a chance to talk to people because someday she's going to do something violent. Maybe I aggravate her, I suppose. I'm an old slob, that she called me 1,000 times. And every time I give her the paycheck, she would go and buy $1 or $2 worth of toys. If it wasn't for the kids, well, I would say to the devil with her. She says, if you don't do what I tell you, I'll drop this baby. She held it like this, but I don't mind telling you, I fell on my knees because I got... I said, tell me what you want. You want this money? What do you want? What is it you want? She says, don't you be like that to me. And then she put the baby down. And whenever she hits, she always holds the baby on the hand. Now, for the protection of the children is really the main thing that I came into.
7: Are you still in love with your wife?
6: Yes, I'm afraid I am.
7: How old is your wife?
6: 30.
7: 30.
6: And I'm 44.
7: In other words, you are still vitally interested in her welfare.
6: Yes,
7: despite the arguments in the background.
6: I wouldn't be happy otherwise.
7: And you also are...
6: I would never leave her without sending money because right. I wouldn't be happy with $2 in my pocket if I didn't send one to her.
7: I see. Do you think that your wife is mentally unbalanced?
6: That is a question that is mighty hard. I think she is at times.
7: Have you ever discussed that with her at all?
6: Yes, that she says it's me that is insane.
7: Have you ever asked her if she would be willing to talk to a psychiatrist?
6: I have.
7: Doctor? What did she say?
6: She says, I should go. I says, I will go. I'll go first. And however, nobody would know what she is like. I couldn't describe it to you. You wouldn't believe it, how violent, how I don't know.
7: Let's recap it just a little bit so that we know exactly what the story is. We're not interested in the past too much because it's a civil nature.
6: Fine.
7: We're interested right now in the welfare and safety of both you, your wife, and the children.
6: Well, that's good.
7: And we want to be sure that nothing happens to any one of you. So right now, as I understand it, your problem is that you had an argument with your wife tonight, and you left the house in order to prevent any...
6: Well, she was in bed. She didn't get up.
7: Right.
6: She says, you go and sleep somewhere else. I says, okay, I will.
7: But anyway, what I'm driving at, she did leave.
6: Yeah.
7: And
6: she
7: now,
6: said she would call the police. That's why I came in.
7: Now, you thought it was best to come down and explain the situation to us because you feel that she's going to call us and possibly complain against you.
6: Yeah. See, if I could sit down and talk to her, but you can't do that either. She would not sit down.
7: Well, here's what I thought we would do. We will go down and talk to her.
6: That's good.
7: And
6: she will give you a different story.
7: We'll have her story.
6: Yeah.
7: And the part of the divorce or your living together, that is strictly between the two of you in a civil case. Your own attorneys will have to handle that part of it.
6: Yeah.
7: But as far as the children are concerned or the possibility of any violence, that's where we will step in and help
6: that's
7: you in any way we can.
6: Well, that's all right with me.
7: So if it's agreeable to you, we'll go down and have a talk with her.
6: Good.
7: And then we'll contact you a little later on, and we can tell you what she had to say, and we can see if we can't work it out to some type of satisfaction to all of you concerned.
6: It's funny how things can change. In New York City, I never needed money, and of course, it's any money. It isn't always that the place of the home to me.
0: Well,
6: but
0: that side of the story pretty much speaks for itself. Now we'll move out to our radio car and check into the home and get the wife's side of the picture. The gentleman will wait back here at the station for us. And oddly enough, there's no way to anticipate what type of reception we'll get. I've seen some that should be violent and turned out to be nothing. And then there's others that should be nothing and turned out to be quite a hassle. Well, we'll know very shortly. Up the walk of the home. It's a small English-type cottage. Rose-covered fence along the side. Little dog following us. Keeping at a safe distance. He's making an awful lot of noise for a little fellow.
8: Thank you.
9: Sure, that's okay.
8: Come alone here,
9: dear. This is Don Reed and Officer
8: Ward.
9: Oh. How do you do?
8: How are you? Come in, will you?
0: Modestly furnished, a tiny baby asleep on the divan.
9: Problems and troubles you're having here with your husband.
8: Oh, I have quite a lot.
9: Can you tell us what this is all about? We've talked to your husband, and now we'd like to talk to you.
8: Well, frankly, we have always had trouble from the beginning of our marriage. And as one child after another came along, it's been more troubles. I frankly say I've never met anybody quite so mean as he has been. To me and to the children.
9: We'd like to ask you a little bit about what happened. Your husband came to the station, and I understand that you'd had an argument.
8: We'd had a terrible argument. I'm busy all day, and I haven't had a good night's sleep for many months. He's been doing this the night after night, and he gets up and makes a noise, and we all, my children are in the bedroom there, and just dance around here, and because I get mad too. I admit that. I can't help it. I just... got to get some sleep at night.
9: Was there any violence? Did he strike you, or did you
8: Yes,
9: strike
8: he
9: him?
8: Always gets hold of me, and he shakes his fist in front of my face, which frightens me.
9: Did he ever actually strike you?
8: Yes, he has struck me many times, but he hasn't lately, so...
9: Have you struck him?
8: No, I've thrown things.
9: You've thrown things?
8: Yes, I couldn't get hold of him to strike him. He has hurled so many insults at me that I just don't care much more now, but...
9: Well,
8: I do expect a little respect.
9: Of course, as far as your marriage is concerned, that is a civil matter.
8: Oh,
9: the
8: yes,
9: thing that
8: I
9: we're
8: know.
9: Interested in is that neither you get hurt or your husband or your children.
8: That's what I want.
9: And now, he told us that when we came down to talk to you, to ask you what you wanted, and he would be willing to go by.
8: I want a fair deal, like any wife does.
9: May I ask you a personal question that
8: yes,
9: I asked him?
8: Certainly.
9: Are you in love with your husband?
8: Yes, I am.
9: Well, now, he said the same thing about you.
8: Oh,
9: maybe we've got something we can work on that.
8: Well, it sounds ridiculous. I mean, there's always quarrels in a home, especially when there's a new baby. But I have three lovely children, and My husband has no respect for me. And without that, a marriage cannot live. I can't have respect for him because he treads all over me. And if I was a woman with money, I would he would treat me a lot differently. But this business, if I, he doesn't like to give me any money at all for my own little personal needs. But still, this business of asking him for a dollar or so, it's just what it shouldn't be in a marriage. I've told him he should leave the... He has a right to leave some money in the house at all times. He doesn't agree on that. He says it's safe with me.
7: Well, how about the children? Are they being affected by all this?
8: I say the boy is, definitely.
7: How old is the boy?
8: He's nearly four. He's getting older and he realizes it. I'm with them all the time and any little toys they need or anything is out of the question. And of course, you realize children need some toys. We had help from Salvation Army and the veterans at Christmas time. We've always had charity. And that's another thing. My husband loves to take charity. The more he can take, the more he likes it. I don't agree on that. I say an emergency, yes, but for this business, if I have to buy him a little toy, if he gives me a couple of dollars, I like to buy him a little thing each. Then starts a big quarrel. So I don't exactly know who could help us that way. I mean, thousands of homes have that same trouble.
7: Well, I think one of the first things, if you're sincere in trying to patch things up and make a workable
8: he says, I'm useless.
7: Marriage. Well,
8: I'm useless because I don't have any money and I don't have a job. A woman can only do her best and under certain circumstances.
7: Are you willing for us to help you work this out?
8: Why, I would be very grateful
7: because
8: for
7: I think
8: anybody
7: your husband,
8: who could.
7: Husband has expressed the same opinion, and we thought possibly, although it's actually not a criminal matter, other than possibly the children are being affected, we certainly
8: well,
7: are.
8: Well, of course
7: very,
8: they will, and right. The older they get, the more affected to it they get. They're sensitive to atmospheres. I mean, it's not just the idea of having, you can ask me, it's probably thousands of women in this country, you ask, it's the idea of having a dollar in your pocket, whether you spend it or not. And nobody likes to walk around without anything in their pocket.
7: Is your husband working now?
8: Yes, he doesn't earn very much. He's worked at job after job, I think, because for his age, he's in the 40s, it's rather awkward if a man doesn't have a steady career. I mean, it's just, he can't seem to get into a really good job.
7: You're not working, are you?
8: No, I would gladly go to work, but I don't intend to work to keep him.
7: Mm-hmm. Well, I'll tell you, I'd like to go back and talk to your husband. In the meantime,
8: yes,
7: what we're most anxious is that you don't get hurt and that he isn't hurt and that the children aren't hurt.
8: No, well,
7: we're
8: I think it's best if we keep on the state of the politeness and civility to each other. I can't stand it. I mean, he can't. Nobody can stand constant bickering.
7: Would you want him to come back to the home tonight?
8: I don't mind a bit. This is his home. He says nothing here is mine, but I say it equally belongs to both of us.
7: Well, I'll tell you, we'll go up and talk to your husband and explain what you've told us and see if we can't smooth relations a little bit. And then in the next few days, if you care to, I come on down,
8: yes,
7: both of you, and we'll talk the whole thing over.
8: Well, that's very nice of you. This is an unexpected visit.
7: Well, we're anxious to help you if we possibly can. That's why we came down to see you.
8: Well, that's awfully nice. It's just the point, if a man is going to look down on a woman, there's nothing to work on there.
7: Well, we'll see what we can do, maybe we can work the whole thing out.
8: Yes, all right.
7: Okay.
8: Well, it's nice to talk to you, gentlemen.
7: Thank you.
8: And forgive me for not letting you in at once.
7: That's perfectly all right.
8: Good
7: night.
8: Good night.
0: Well, as I said before, there's two sides to every story. But I didn't realize how right I was.
2: Get back to station, see if we can get this squared away.
0: Okay. We've been back here to headquarters for better than an hour. And just a moment ago, we finished playing the recording of the wife's statements made in the house. The husband sitting in front of me hung on to every word she said, sort of ran the gamut of emotions, in other words. Let's see how he feels about the situation now.
6: I think that's marvelous. I mean, isn't it amazing? When I sit and listen to this statement, I wish I knew a way that I could be better. If it's all my fault, I want to learn.
9: Well, now,
7: Can I give you some suggestions?
6: Yeah, you sure can.
7: You heard the tape recording of your wife.
6: Yeah.
7: You told me that you loved her.
6: Right.
7: You heard the tape recording, and she said that she loved you. Now, you've got three very nice children.
6: Yeah.
7: And that is one of the most important things to remember.
6: Right.
7: Now, she has agreed to come in here and talk to the juvenile authorities.
6: Good.
7: And we would like to have both of you come in this week. And we can give you some recommendations as to who to see.
6: Yeah.
7: And possibly the fact that you both love each other, and you both are interested in your children, that this thing can work out. I think it can.
6: Yeah. So, shall I?
7: Now, she said that she would like to have you go home there tonight.
6: Yeah. Well, I think you gentlemen ought to be blessed for that, because you have given your time where you didn't have to give it, and I certainly appreciate it, Sergeant Perkins, and you, Mr. Don Lee, because someday, I don't know if you'll ever get through anything like that, it really kills a man.
5: What you have just heard is real. The investigation was recorded as it actually occurred. And now, back to police headquarters and Chief W.N. Hildebrand.
10: Tonight's first case of the two boys picking up girls on the street resulted in their being brought into the station for questioning because of the deadly weapon found in their car. Both boys were cited into juvenile hearing and placed on probation for a period of 6 months. In the final case of the man who requested an investigation of his home conditions, after listening to the recorded statement of his wife, I am advised a reconciliation took place. In the normal conception of police work, to many this case may seem unimportant. To this man, who had no one to turn to, this was a key moment in his life. However, this type of police work done by your law enforcement officers is seldom related or publicized in the newspapers, like the long hours of stakeouts that fail to materialize, the miles of legwork for a single clue. These are a few of the many problems seldom realized by the average citizen. To help bring about this understanding is the reason for Night Watch.
5: Thank you, Chief Hildebrand. You have been following the on-the-scene reports of your police force in action. 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
23: Box 13, care of Star Times. I saw your ad in the paper and I wondered if you'd help me. I can't go to the police and I have no money for a private detective. But my father is in trouble, I'm sure, and when you find out who he is, you'll know why I can't go to the police and why I must have...
24: This is Sheila Corbett, 356 Waring Avenue. It didn't sound like much, this letter, but I did find out who her father was. I found him dead. Then learned he was alive. Sure, it sounds impossible, but that was it.

0: And now back to The Dead Man Walks, another Box 13 adventure with Alan Ladd as Dan Holliday.
1: I wonder why she can't go to the police.
2: Susie, if I knew that, I wouldn't have to go to see Mrs. Corbin.
1: Gee, Mr. Holliday, it sure sounds like a wild goose chase. It'll probably turn out to be a dub. Oh, is that the word I wanted?
2: Susie, only you can give the answer to that question.
1: Well, once in a while I get a word right. Well, don't I?
2: Oh, sure, sure. That's what makes it so interesting. When you do get one right, I don't know what you're talking about.
1: Kind of makes it the slice of life, huh?
2: Two strikes and before you foul tip the next one, I'm leaving for... What was that address?
1: Oh, 356 Waring Avenue.
2: 356 Waring Avenue.
1: Mm-hmm.
2: So long, Susie. It wasn't a very nice neighborhood, 356 Waring Avenue. But the flat I entered was neat, clean, scrubbed, and polished. And the woman who asked me to sit down was as neat and clean as the room. I waited for her to start things, and she did.
3: I'm Mrs. Sheila Corbett.
2: Yes, I guessed that. And I'm Box 13. My name's Dan Holliday.
3: Well, I don't know how to start, Mr. Holliday.
2: The beginning's always a good place, Mrs. Corbett. Saves time and trouble.
3: I want you to find my father.
2: You said you couldn't go to the police about it. Why not?
3: Because my father is a paroled convict. Do you understand?
2: Are you afraid he's done something?
3: No, I know that's not true. He swore he'd go straight when he came home.
2: But you think he hasn't.
3: I didn't say that.
2: But the fact that you're afraid to go to the police says so. Look, Mrs. Corbett, if he's done nothing wrong, there's nothing to be afraid of.
3: Yes, I know. But there'd be questions. I have two children, Mr. Holliday. A husband who's wonderful to me. No one in this neighborhood knows about my father, so... Well...
2: All right, Mrs. Corbett, I'll give it a whirl. But first, when did you last see your father?
3: The day after he was released on parole. He came here.
2: Was he all right?
3: I don't know.
2: You don't know?
3: Well, I'll tell you what happened. He'd come home. He was here maybe 2 hours when the phone rang.
4: Sheila! Sheila, telephone!
3: Answer it, will you, Dan?
4: All right. Hello? Oh, yeah, it's me. Why'd you call up? Look, I said nothing doing. I meant it. I'm straight now. Nothing doing. You won't get them, and I won't say where they are. Let me alone, will you? Just let me alone.
3: Dad. Dad, who was it?
4: Ed, just a man I used to know.
3: Who?
4: Nobody you know, honey.
3: Well, what did he want?
4: Nothing.
3: You were afraid. Why? Why were you afraid?
4: It wasn't anything, Sheila.
3: Dad, if there's something wrong...
4: There ain't.
3: You're on parole.
4: I know it. Don't you think I know it?
3: I'm sorry.
4: No, that's all right. But, Sheila...
3: What, Dad?
4: Here. I want you to keep this for me.
3: What is it?
4: Just a piece of paper with something on it. Put it in a safe place. Keep it for me.
3: Keep it for you? Dad, why do you say that?
4: There's nothing to worry about, Sheila. Nothing at all. Now just forget all about it and don't worry, because there ain't anything to worry about.
3: He said there wasn't anything to worry about, Mr. Holliday. But I was worried. He didn't come home that night. Or the next day.
2: And you don't know where he went?
3: No.
2: May I see the piece of paper he gave you?
3: Yes, yeah, here it is.
2: Is this all?
3: That's all.
2: 517 Slack Street, S. Thomas, 945. Does this mean anything to you?
3: No.
2: Do you know the address, 517 Slack Street?
3: Not at all.
2: And the name, S. Thomas?
3: I never heard it before.
2: Hmm. Do you mind if I take this?
3: Oh, no, of course not. Do you think you know what it means?
2: No more than you do, but I'll try to find out.
3: How?
2: By going to 517 Slack Street and seeing if there's a Mr. S. Thomas there. The piece of paper with a message on it seemed like it might be a reminder to meet Mr. S. Thomas.

drove to 517 Slack Street. It was a pawn shop, with everything from gold toothpicks to elephant heads. And clocks. Lots of clocks that ticked off little punctuation marks into the silence. Hello? Hello? Anybody here? Holy mackerel. Holy mackerel. Hey, what the...

0: Hey, you. Hey, you. 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Hey, McGuire, look. This guy's out like high-button shoes. You, wake up. Come on.
1: Oh.
0: That's the boy. Come on, sit up.
1: Sit up? Without my head?
0: Look, fella, parking on the side of the road isn't allowed.
1: Who are you?
0: State trooper. Who are you?
1: I'm Dan Holliday.
0: Welcome to Hamilton County.
1: What did you say?
0: Look, are you drunk?
1: Did you say Hamilton County?
0: That's it. We saw your car. Looked like there wasn't anybody in it. Stopped to take a look.
1: And found me.
0: You're no Easter egg, but brother, all that lump on your head needs is a shell.
1: How far is it to the city?
0: About 70 miles.
1: Well, thanks, I'll be going now.
0: Oh, no. Maybe you better come with us.
1: All right. Get in touch with Lieutenant Kling. I'll identify myself and tell him a nice story. He won't believe it, but I've got a lump on my head to back me up.
2: All right, then, all right. Let's have it from the beginning.
1: You don't believe me, do you?
2: You saw a dead man on that pawn shop.
1: Then somebody teed off on me for a hole-in-one. When I woke up, I was out in the country, out in the next county.
2: In your own car?
1: In my own car.
2: What time did you go to the pawn shop?
1: It was 2:15.
2: It's 5 now. It's better than 3 hours. And no dead bodies have been reported. I keep in touch with them.
1: I tell you, I saw one.
2: Whose?
1: I didn't ask.
2: What'd he look like?
1: Medium height, gray hair, blue suit.
2: Go on.
1: That's about all I can tell you.
2: Gray. Nothing else?
1: I didn't get to count his teeth because the roof fell in. Look, I've got a knot on my head. Doesn't that prove anything?
2: I guess it does. But you're sure you didn't recognize the man you saw lying dead?
1: No, I never saw him before.
2: And you went there looking for...
1: I'll be doggone.
2: What's the matter?
1: I didn't ask her his name.
2: Her? Who?
1: Mrs. Sheila Corbett.
2: What?
1: Does that flint strike a spark in your iron head?
2: You ever hear of a man named Winslow? Albert Winslow?
1: No.
2: Ex-convict, paroled, sent up for counterfeiting.
1: That might be. You got a picture of him?
2: Yeah, wait a minute. Sergeant, file on Albert Winslow. Bring it in.
1: Albert Winslow has a daughter named Mrs. Sheila Corbett, is that it?
2: What deduction? By the way, Winslow answers the description of your dead man, roughly.
1: Then let's get going.
2: Hold your horses. Bring it here, Sergeant.
3: Yes, sir.
2: Nice.
1: Let's see it.
2: There you are. Well, that's all, Sergeant.
3: Okay.
1: Kling, look. This is Albert Winslow, and Albert Winslow is the man I saw dead in that pawn shop.
2: You're sure?
1: Look, could I make this up?
2: I guess not. Okay, Dan, let's go to your pawn shop. Let's see what we can redeem. This is it.
1: 517 Slack Street.
2: Go on. It's the same place?
1: Sure it is.
4: Yes, sir. Can I do something for you?
2: Maybe. This your shop?
4: Oh, yes.
2: Uh-huh.
1: Were you in here at 2:15 this afternoon?
4: 2:15? Well, yes, yes, why?
1: You're sure?
4: Well, of course.
1: How long have you been here?
4: Why, about 15 years.
1: I mean today.
2: Holiday, would you like my badge?
4: Badge?
2: Yeah, police, homicide.
4: Oh, my goodness.
2: Yeah, what's the matter, Dan?
1: You'll take a look behind this counter.
2: Huh? Well, I'm looking. What am I supposed to see?
1: Albert Winslow dead.
2: Where?
1: Look, Winslow is behind this counter at 2:15 this afternoon.
4: Excuse me, but I don't understand this.
1: Well, neither do I.
2: What's your name?
1: Holliday.
2: Shut up. Yours?
4: Barlow. Michael Barlow.
2: Do you know a man named Albert Winslow?
4: I never heard of him. No, I'm sure I didn't.
2: Mind if we look over your place?
4: Oh, certainly not. But...

0: still don't understand.
1: I'll draw it for you, Mr. Barlow. At 2:15 this afternoon, I walked into this shop.
0: This one?
1: This one. There was no one here except a dead man behind the counter. Then I was slugged.
0: In here?
1: That's right.
0: But that's impossible. Well, I've been here all day.
2: Come on, we'll take a look around.
1: Wait a minute, Kling.
2: What now?
1: This place looks a little different from what it did earlier. It looks as though it's been changed around.
0: Well, that's impossible, too.
2: Dan, are you sure this is the place?
1: Of course I am.
2: Okay, we'll give it a fine tooth comb job.
0: Certainly, help yourselves. Be only too glad to do anything I can, although this is certainly very peculiar.
1: Thus, we have the understatement of the week.
2: Well, let's get...
0: That's my phone. May I answer it?
2: Yeah, go ahead.
0: Thank you. There won't be a minute. Hello? Who? Oh, yes, just a minute. Lieutenant Kling.
2: Yeah?
0: It's for you.
2: Thanks. Be right with you. Hello? Yeah, go ahead, Sergeant. What? Say that again. Okay, thank you. We won't have to go over your place, Barlow.
0: You won't?
1: What are you talking about, Kling?
2: Holiday, there's a Sergeant Garvin. He's very efficient.
1: So, what's that got to do with this?
2: Lots. I left word where I could be reached. He reached me.
1: What are you building up to?
2: I don't know, but it's not good for you.
1: Yeah, what's on your mind?
2: More to the point, what's on yours?
1: Now, look, I don't get this. What was that call about?
2: About Albert Winslow.
1: Go on.
2: You saw him dead at 2:15.
1: Huh? I said I did.
2: You want to change your story?
1: Now, look, why should I?
2: Because Albert Winslow reported to his parole officer no later and no earlier than 4:20 this afternoon.

0: And now, back to Box 13 and Dan Holliday's latest adventure, The Dead Man Walks.
1: Yeah, that was it. The man I saw dead at 2:15 was alive again at 4:20. That's impossible. Kling said it was, and better than Kling, my own common sense said it was. So later that night, I went back to see Mrs. Corbett.
2: But you went to the police. You promised you wouldn't.
1: I'm sorry, but I had to. I saw your father.
2: Dead. Dead, you said.
1: I know that's a brutal way to put it, Mrs. Corbett, but the only way.
2: And the police?
1: There's nothing they can do or want to do. Your father reported to his parole officer. He has to do that once a month.
2: Please, please find him.
1: I think I did find him.
2: Oh, no. No, it can't be.
1: Mrs. Corbett, I've got to ask some questions. You've got to answer them.
2: Well, I'll try.
1: Good. Now, look, your father talked to someone on the phone. He didn't mention any names?
2: No.
1: Not even the name Thomas?
2: I'm sure of it.
1: One dead end after another. Do you know the names of any of your father's, well...
2: accomplices?
1: Yes.
2: I don't remember any names, but I can tell you the place where they used to meet. Where he was arrested.
1: Where was it?
2: A house in Brennan Square. 618, I think.
1: Now, you said your father spoke to someone on the phone and said he wouldn't give them something.
2: But I don't know what he was talking about.
1: And you haven't heard from him at all?
2: No.
1: And you're sure you'd get in touch with him?
2: Oh, I know it.
1: Okay, Mrs. Corbett. I'll try the lead you gave me. 618 Brennan Square. Was an old frame house that looked as though its last tenants had moved out to go to George Washington's inaugural. Its windows were boarded up and the rusty iron fence in front bowed politely to the houses across the street. I walked up the stairs and knocked on the front door, never expecting an answer. I was about to turn away and chalk this off to exercise when...
3: Yeah? What do you want?
1: I'm looking for someone.
3: Ain't nobody here.
1: Mr. S. Thomas, perhaps?
3: Nobody. Now beat it.
1: Just a minute. Maybe you've got an Albert Winslow living here.
3: What was that name again?
1: Albert Winslow, as in Homer.
3: I don't get it.
1: You wouldn't. But do you know anyone by that name?
3: Maybe you better come in.
1: Maybe I should.
3: Come on.
1: Do you live here?
3: Caretaker, that's all.
1: I see.
3: What you stopping for?
1: I don't like haunted houses. This looks like one.
3: You're nuts.
1: Look, before we go any farther, maybe you'd like to tell me why you let me in when I mentioned the name of Albert Winslow.
3: Maybe he was a friend of mine.
1: I think I'd like a breath of fresh air.
3: Maybe you'll be lucky to get any breath at all, chum.
1: Oh, it's that way, huh?
3: This way.
1: What's the idea?
3: It was yours, chum. Now come on. Get in front of me. Come on. Company, Eddie. Looking for Al.
4: Getting crowded in here. Come in. I seen you before someplace. Oh, yeah. You came in Barlow's shop this afternoon. You didn't stay long, did you?
1: I took a sleeping tablet over the head. And you prescribed it, huh?
4: Yeah. I thought maybe you was just a guy, but now you come nudging in here. Charlie.
3: Right?
4: You asked for Al, huh?
3: That's right.
4: Sit down. Charlie, see if Barlow's come to.
3: Okay.
1: Barlow? The pawn shop owner?
4: That's right. We couldn't get anything out of him, so we'll try you.
1: What do you mean?
4: Guess. Take a look at Barlow.
1: You gave him plenty to remember you by, didn't you?
4: Uh-huh. Now you keep looking at him and keep thinking how you look if you don't talk.
1: About what?
4: That's a starter. Not talk.
1: Sure, I still say about what?
4: I'll give you 5 minutes to tell us where the plates are.
1: Plates?
4: Yeah, plates.
1: Oh.
5: I don't know anything.
4: Barlow's stubborn. You gonna be that way, too?
1: Come on, let him alone.
4: Sure, but him and Winslow were pals. Winslow would tell him, maybe you know, too.
1: Look, I'm trying to find Winslow, that's all.
4: That's all, huh?
1: Why, you...
3: Sit still.
4: And take it. Now, come on, where are the plates? What did Winslow do with them? He hit him before he took the rap, and we want him.
1: Counterfeit plates?
4: Where are they?
1: I don't know.
4: All right, Charlie, go ahead. Go ahead and make him talk.
3: That's no use, Eddie. He won't spill.
4: Get rid of him, then.
3: No, either he or Barlow knows where Winslow's plates are.
1: Barlow. Barlow doesn't know, neither do I.
3: I think he's telling the truth, Eddie.
4: Go through his pockets.
3: Okay. Identification cards. Name Dan Holliday.
4: Do your reading some other time. What else is it?
3: Look, Eddie, look.
4: 517 Slack Street, S. Thomas, 945.
3: That's the pawn shop, Barlow's place.
4: Yeah. What's the rest of it mean?
3: I don't know.
4: You, what's this mean?
1: And if I tell you I don't know, I'll get battered around like a cue ball again.
4: Why, you...
3: Cut it out, Eddie.
4: Well, he knows.
3: Look, he went to Barlow's place this afternoon. If he knew where the plates were, he wouldn't be here, would he?
4: So?
3: They've got to be at Barlow's shop.
4: Yeah, maybe you're right. Okay, tie them up, both of them. And Mr. Holliday, if we come back without the plates, you walk out without your head.
1: They did a good job of tying Barlow and me to the chairs. Then when they were gone, I talked with Barlow. Barlow? Barlow, are you all right?
6: Yeah, I think so.
1: What happened? Who were those men?
6: They knew Albert Winslow years ago. He engraved counterfeit plates.
1: What happened in your shop?
6: I was in my shop early this afternoon. I hadn't seen Albert since he was released. Then he came into my shop. First, I didn't recognize him. Then he spoke to me.
4: You remember me, don't you, Barlow?
6: I seem to.
4: Take a good look.
6: Al Winslow.
4: How are you?
6: Fine, but you?
4: Paroled.
6: Oh, I see.
4: It's all right, Barlow. I'm going straight.
6: Well, of course. Here, sit down, back in the shop.
4: Wait a minute. I want to take a look around.
7: Yeah, what are you looking for, Al?
4: Things didn't change much around here, did they?
7: Well, what do you mean?
4: Nothing. Look, Barlow, I want to go straight, so there's something I got to tell you. I...
7: Mm-hmm. What's the matter? Oh, customers. I'll be back in a minute.
4: No, not customers.
7: But I...
8: Hello, Al.
4: Eddie. This is Charlie. You remember Charlie, sure.
9: Hi.
4: Sit down, Barlow. Take it easy.
7: Hey, what is this?
4: Sit down, Barlow. Do what he says.
8: That's right. Okay, Al, where are they?
4: I told you on the phone, you can't have them. I'm going straight. I'm going to turn them over to the government.
8: Sure, beautiful place like ours. Not much, you are. Now, where are they?
4: No, I won't tell you.
8: Don't be a sap. We'll take them and get out.
4: Then I'd be picked up again. The feds know my work. I'll have a great chance. I'm on parole. Please, let me alone. Just let me alone.
8: Sure. When we get the plates. They in here?
4: No.
8: Barlow, what do you say?
4: You don't know anything.
8: Come on, Al. Where are they?
4: Look, I got to report to my parole officer this afternoon. If I don't, they'll come after me. And you.
8: Oh, cut it out.
4: I...
10: Hey, Charlie, stop it.
6: Al.
3: Oh, Eddie.
10: Why, you idiot. You muttonhead. You killed him.
6: Al, call the police.
10: Get Winslow behind the counter. Now, come on.
3: Eddie, there's somebody coming in.
10: Barlow, get out of sight. Charlie, get Winslow behind the counter. Now, duck back of that screen. Come on.
11: Hello? Anybody here?
6: That was you, Mr. Holliday. Eddie hit you when you saw Winslow's body.
11: That's where I came in. But later when I went back with Lieutenant Kling, what about that?
6: Well, I had to do what I did. They were upstairs. My wife was there. They threatened to...
11: I see. But Winslow reported to his parole officer that afternoon, after he was dead.
6: It was a telephone call they made from my shop. Charlie pretended to be Winslow. He told the officer he'd report in person in an hour. Then he hid Winslow's body in the basement. It's there now.
11: Oh, nice, clever people. Now, what about those plates? Do you know where they are?
6: No, but Winslow frequently came to see me here. He was often in the
11: Barlow.
6: Shop alone and...
11: Barlow, I've got it. I know where those plates are.
6: Where?
11: Come on, let's get out of here first.
6: Yeah, but how?
11: Look, there's a drinking glass on that table. I'll squirm my chair over there and knock the glass on the floor to break it.
6: Well, but I...
11: Hold it.
6: Here I go.
11: Well,
1: Okay, Barlow. Scrape over. Overturn your chair and get a piece of glass. Cut these ropes on my hand. I've got a date with a boy named Eddie. And he who slaps last, slaps best.
3: Better wait outside the shop, Holliday.
1: Oh, no, Kling. I'm too fond of Eddie. A lump on my head and a welt across my face. Please, don't shoot him.
3: No, take it easy. Kelly, Macklin, take the back. Go ahead. You ready, Dan?
1: Yeah, let's go.
9: Cops! The back door, Eddie, come on!
1: Hang, there they go!
9: Why, you... You!
1: Hello, Eddie.
9: Dan, you need any help?
1: Just pick him up and steer him in my direction.
9: That's enough, boys. All cleaned up.
1: Eddie disappointed me.
3: Yeah, me too. He didn't hit you once. All right, out you go.
9: Kelly, take Pretty Boy here and slap some jewelry on him. And,
3: what are you looking at, Holliday?
1: Me? Why, I'm looking at Mr. S. Thomas.
3: Huh? I thought his name was Eddie.
1: I'm not looking at him, Kling. I told you I was looking at Mr. S. Thomas. And 9:45.

0: Well, go on, Mr. Holliday. What then? Who was Mr. S. Thomas, and what did 9:45 mean?
1: Mr. S. Thomas, Susie, was a clock. One of the famous old Seth Thomas clocks. It was the only one in the shop whose hand stood at 9:45.
0: Yeah, and?
1: Well, Winslow had put his counterfeit plates on the pendulum arm, and that's where they were when we got them.
0: You mean they looked like a pendulum weight?
1: Exactly. It was very clever.
0: But gee, what if somebody had bought the clock?
1: Well, that was a chance he took, but no one did. And that's that.
0: Hmm. There's one more thing that puzzles me.
1: One?
0: Yeah. Suppose Eddie and Charlie got the plates and made counterfeit money from them.
1: So?
0: Would they have to declare it for income tax?
1: Income? Oh, good night, Susie.
2: Next week, same time, through the courtesy of Paramount Pictures, Alan Ladd stars as Dan Holliday in Box 13. Box 13 is directed by Richard Sandville, with this week's original story by Russell Hughes. Original music is composed and conducted by Rudy Schrager. Part of Susie is played by Sylvia Picker, and that of Lieutenant Kling by Edmund MacDonald. Production is supervised by Vern Carstensen. Box 13 is a Mayfair production from Hollywood. Watch for Alan Ladd in his latest Paramount picture.
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0: That's what the sign out in front of my office says. Pat Novak for hire. Down on the waterfront in San Francisco, you always bite off more than you can chew. It's tough on your windpipe, but you don't go hungry. And down here, a lot of people figure it's better to be a fat guy in a graveyard than a thin guy in a stew. That way, you can be sure of a tight fit. Oh, I rent boats and do anything else that makes a sound like money. It works out all right, if your mother doesn't mind you coming home for Easter in a box. I found that out Wednesday night, about 9 o'clock. I closed the shop early and I came home to read. It wasn't a bad book if you ever wanted to start a forest fire. It was one of those historical things, and the girl in it wandered around like a meat grinder in ribbons. I was moving along all right. She was just getting her second wind before going after the world's record when the door to my apartment opened and the place began to get kind of crowded. From where I sat, the crowd looked good. She sauntered in, moving slowly from side to side like 118 pounds of warm smoke. Her voice was all right, too. It reminded you of a furnace full of marshmallows.
1: Good evening.
0: Yeah, thanks for knocking.
1: I don't think you mind my coming in without warning.
0: No, I get the cabbage smell from next door the same way.
1: Does it pay to be that polite, Mr. Novak?
0: Saves you the trouble of saying please. What's on your mind?
1: That bottle in front of you. Will you pour me a drink?
0: No, I won't. You'll save dough if you look up a bartender.
1: All right. I came to use you instead of your whiskey anyway.
0: Let's hear.
1: My name is Lee Underwood. I'll give you $300 to do something for me. It'll only take an hour.
0: That's too much dough unless it's murder, and if it is murder, it's not enough dough.
1: Are you afraid?
0: I just don't like paid murder. I told you, when you get caught, the pain gets expensive.
1: If it were murder, I'd do it myself. Mr. Novak, I want you to frighten someone for me.
0: Why don't you hire a friend? Are they too pretty?
1: It's a man named Dixie Gillian. You'll find him in an office down on Folsom Street at this address. I promise nothing will happen to you.
0: That's what they told Benedict Arnold.
1: He'll be in this office until 11 tonight. I want you to go in and see him. Tell him you're from Adrian, and that he's to get out of town by tomorrow noon.
0: Suppose he wants to put it off.
1: He won't. Don't let him know who hired you. Just tell him Adrian said to leave.
0: Look, lady, you better go on home. For $300, I won't buy a tissue paper plot. Now tell me more or say goodbye.
1: There's not much more I can tell you, except there won't be any trouble. He's a rotten little beast, and I want him frightened badly.
0: Why?
1: He's been bothering my sister.
0: Why doesn't he bother you?
1: Because I bother back too fast. You want the $300, Mr. Novak?
0: It's going to be a long summer. Put it on the table.
1: Good. And you'll need this, too.
0: No, you keep that. I don't want a gun.
1: It's empty. Don't worry. See? No shells. It's perfectly safe.
0: Now, look, sis, I got a nasty disposition. You can rent that for $300, but if you want more, find a gunsel.
1: I don't want you to be a gunsel. That's why I want you to use this gun. I know it's empty. Use it on Dixie and he'll scare fast. It's just a way to save some breath.
0: All right. It's your $300.
1: You'd better go now.
0: Yeah. Wait till I get a coat for you. If your doorbell rings, don't play mouse.
1: Oh?
0: Because I may look you up.
1: Am I too young to ask why?
0: Because if anything goes wrong, I'll be around looking for you. And from there on, it won't be nice. I'll dirty you up like a locker room towel.
1: Relax, Patsy. You'll never learn to fall in love that way.

0: She handed me the gun and walked out of my apartment. Seeing her leave made you feel like Frank Buck losing an argument. She walked with a nice, easy swing of a satisfied leopard. And for a small leopard, she had pretty good spots, too. Well, I put the gun in my overcoat pocket and I went down to Folsom Street. The address was down near the bridge entrance, and the street was deserted except for a couple of winos near the corner trying to buy back 1926 at a dollar a jug. I stopped in front of the place. It was a machinery company, and I could see a light burning in the back. I began to walk through the place. It was so quiet you could hear a worm with whooping cough, and there were enough shadows around to keep a ghost happy for years. When I got to the office back in the corner, through the glass, I could see a man sitting at the desk. When I opened the door and walked in, he didn't seem surprised.
1: Come on in, mister. You're bad on noise.
0: Yeah?
1: That's right. You make too much for a thief and not enough for a customer. What do you want?
0: About 10 words, if you're Dixie Gillian.
1: Go ahead.
0: You better look up a timetable.
1: What makes you that tough?
0: This.
1: Oh. Well, you look tougher with a gun. Does it make you talk faster?
0: Now, look, I'm going to say it slow, mister. Pack up your rompers and get out.
1: Is that you talking or somebody else?
0: I'm just the guy with a gun. Adrian does the talking.
1: And he says get out.
0: That's right. You got the whole message now.
1: All right, you told me, so wander out and spend your dough.
0: I will.
1: Oh, you'll need part of it, though. Because I'm going to give you an answer for Adrian. I'm going to take that gun away from you, mister. You can pick the pieces out of your head on the way home.
0: You better stand back or I'll share it with you.
1: You've got your offer, mister. Let's see you make good.
0: Oh, save your muscle, fella.
1: Drop that gun.
0: Save your muscle, fella. The gun's empty.
1: Somebody fooled us, mister.
0: Sometimes you can get a home run with a half swing. That's the way it was this time. He couldn't have made it with a prayer book in both hands. He slid down to the floor and trembled for a minute and then flattened out like a leaf in a pool of water. Just before he died, he grabbed his side as if he didn't like the way it hurt. And then he didn't care. I rolled him on his back and let him look at the ceiling. His eyes were open and he looked surprised, like a guy who didn't figure on a change in the weather. There was a scar that ran across his forehead and dug deep into his hairline. And he was lying there with a bunch of pink gum showing as if he was trying to pick up a few bucks with a toothpaste ad. Well, I didn't have time to tell him how sorry I was, because if homicide caught me here, I'd have about as much chance as a canary in a basement full of cats. I started for the door, but right then I knew I could start ordering birdseed. It was Hellman, and he walked over to look at the body.
2: Hello, Novak. The guy looks embarrassed.
0: Yeah, I guess he is, Hellman.
2: What's he doing dead?
0: Putting in a beef somewhere, I guess. He rates it.
2: He'll like you for that, Novak. How'd it happen?
0: A team play. We worked it out together.
2: But you've got the gun.
0: That's right. I got the gun.
2: Yeah. You feel like a bet?
0: No, just keep stealing the old way.
2: You know how I feel, Novak?
0: You feel flabby to anybody else, but to yourself, I suppose you feel good. Look, I walked in here with a gun. There was some quick fight talk, and I killed him, but it's still not a good rap.
2: I can get a long price on it for you, Novak.
0: I'll bet you can, Hellman. You can give me a bad deal, but part of the time it'll be from the other side of the deck.
2: Worse than that, Novak. It'll be all the time. And I want to watch you, because I think you're going to be a crybaby.
0: I'm going to scream, if that's what you mean, Hellman. I'm going to scream about a gal that sent me in here with an empty gun.
2: That's a big hole for a cap pistol, Novak.
0: I got a last-minute curve. It was empty once.
2: Yeah, that's the only way they make a gun. I don't want you for an hour ago. I want you for this dead guy on the floor.
0: All right, all right. I told you I didn't come in here to kill the guy. I don't know him. He may even be a good guy. I'm sorry he's dead.
2: All right, Novak. Just wait a few weeks. You can tell him personally.
0: Hellman had me up against the rail and he knew it. When we left there, he was wearing a big, toothy smile. It was big enough to sew on his ears. He called the coroner and told him to pick up the stiff, and then we rode downtown. He dropped the gun into ballistics and hauled me into his office. The reporters were there. He gave them the whole story and told them how to spell Hellman. After that, we wound up at the desk, and he booked me on suspicion of murder. The next hour and a half was the kind of stuff they don't write about in the paper. They call it interrogation, and when you're finished, you've been through a lot of tight spots, like an atom up at Caltech. About 11 o'clock, Hellman brought me into his office, and from there on, it happened kind of fast.
2: I just talked to the DA. He's going to streamline things for you.
0: Well, he's going to look funny going to trial on a guy you can't identify.
2: We'll find out all about the dead guy.
0: Well, you can't count his fingers without making a mistake. If you want to know who he is, talk to that girl. Her name's Lee Underwood.
2: We've been through all that, Novak. Now suppose you tell me who Dixie Gillian is.
0: I don't know, Hellman. The girl said his name was Dixie Gillian.
2: I won't press you. I don't have to, Novak. I've got the only parlay I need. You, the dead guy, and a big fat murder gun.
0: Sure.
2: Yeah, Hellman talking. Yeah, I know it was a .38. They're crazy down in ballistics. I saw him standing over the dead guy. They must have made a mistake, that's all. No, I don't want him in here. I don't want him in here. Hey, Tony. Tony, I... Ah.
0: You're getting pale. You need some more rouge, Hellman.
3: I got some bad news, Inspector.
2: Well, keep it or you'll take more home to your wife. I'll talk to you later.
0: No, talk to him now, Hellman. If that bullet doesn't match the gun, talk to him now.
3: That's right, Inspector. A .38 bullet, but it won't match the gun you brought in.
2: It's got to match. I came in and found him standing there. He's already admitted it.
3: It's a neat trick, then. If he fired the bullet out of that gun, he retooled it in midair.
0: I'm not that fast, Hellman. Come on, get out of that chair so you'll have room to squirm.
2: You keep still, Novak.
0: I won't bother you. I'm going home.
2: Huh?
0: I'm walking out of your jail, Hellman. You got a broken down .38 that won't fit anything but your thumbs. You can't hold me on that.
2: I found you over the body. I can hold you on suspicion of murder.
0: Yeah, but it'll hurt tomorrow morning, Hellman. The papers will be down for a follow-up, and you'll have to tell them what it looks like out in left field.
2: I'll handle them.
0: You can't afford to let them start laughing at you. People get the idea it's your face.
2: You can save carfare if you stay right here, because I'll have you back by noon tomorrow.
0: You're not that good, Hellman. You couldn't hold a moth with a searchlight. The town ought to thank you.
2: What?
0: Oh, it's a nice jail, Hellman. With you around, it'll last for years. When I walked out of headquarters, I had a nice mess to juggle. It was like trying to walk the baby on a floor full of marbles. If things didn't add up for Hellman, they weren't going to do any better for me. I knew that gun I had went off. If it did, what happened to the bullet and where did the other one come from? And why weren't there two shots? Well, I couldn't put my finger on a thing, and nothing added up. It was like trying to follow a grain of rice in a Shanghai suburb. So I looked up Lee Underwood's address, and I went by her apartment. A girl downstairs told me that she worked at a nightclub out on the Bay Shore Highway. Well, I had to hit a couple of places, so I looked up the only honest guy I know, an ex-doctor and a boozer by the name of Jocko Madigan. A good man until he began to figure the last drink in the bottle is just as easy to get at as the first. I found him in a little leather-trimmed sink on Powell Street. It was a grimy little hole where they washed the glasses once a week in stale beer. But Jocko was more at home than a vulture in Calcutta.
4: Ah, Patsy, you're just in time to celebrate my return to health. Something mild for Mr. Novak, a double stinger, perhaps.
0: No, forget it, Jocko. I gotta talk to you.
4: Patsy, I've just passed through a crisis. A few minutes ago, they set before me a glass with a woman's lipstick all around the rim.
0: All right, Jocko.
4: I took one gulp and looked at the glass, and in this dim light, I thought I was bleeding to death. It took them 10 minutes and 3 mirrors to calm me down.
0: Jocko, I'm in trouble. You gotta help me.
4: But they washed the glass for me in ammonia. They must have left a little ammonia in the glass because the next drink had a very odd tang about it. I've had 3 more just like it, a sort of ammonia Collins.
0: All right.
4: So far, they've been using domestic ammonia. When the imported stuff comes in, I may give up whiskey altogether.
0: Calm down, will you? Jocko, I got a bum shake tonight.
4: Yes?
0: I either killed a guy or thought I did.
4: That uses up the alternatives. What are you doing now, taking a vote?
0: I got hired to scare a guy down on Folsom Street. 10 minutes later, the guy was dead.
4: Patsy, you take your work too seriously. Couldn't you have just scared him into a lingering illness instead of killing him?
0: One of the props was an empty gun. Only when the fight came, it grew bullets. Hellman walked in right after on a telephone tip.
4: What are you doing out of the gas chamber?
0: The whole thing backfired down at headquarters. The bullet and the phony gun wouldn't match. Oh, it doesn't add up, Jocko. That call to Hellman's a tip-off. I was framed, but why wasn't I framed all the way?
4: Who is the dead man?
0: Oh, just a guy with a falling blood count. His name was supposed to be Dixie Gillian, but there's no identification and no record on him.
4: You shouldn't have hired out as a gunsel.
0: I told you I didn't hire out as a gunsel. It was somebody else's idea.
4: You have no conscience, Patsy. It's just a sort of soap opera rule of thumb you put into practice now and then, but no real conscience. You'd let a dying woman lie in the middle of the highway unless her head was resting on a pile of savings bonds.
0: All right, Jocko, I'll cry with you later. I need help now.
4: What sort of help?
0: I want you to break into a girl's apartment.
4: Yes?
0: Don't worry, she won't be home.
4: Ah, is that supposed to be an incentive?
0: It's at this address here, up on O'Farrell. Her name is Lee Underwood. She's the one who hired me.
4: If the girl's not there, what am I supposed to find?
0: Anything that'll connect her with the dead man. He He's a big guy with a scar.
4: That doesn't help much.
0: You can't miss. Go through the desk and drawers. Pick up everything you can, will you? And leave a message at my place.
4: As soon as I finish this drink.
0: Oh, hurry up, will you? Jocko, leave the glass alone and get going.
4: Don't rush me.
0: Hurry up, will you? The glass is empty anyway.
4: Yes, that's what you thought about that gun, but the fellow got an awful jolt out of it. Good night, lover.
0: I went by a horse parlor on O'Farrell Street and borrowed a car from a guy. It was after midnight when I started down the Bayshore Highway, and about a half hour later, I pulled up in front of the Cat's Paw. It was a long, rambling place on the left side of the road. There was no plan. It just followed the erosion line until they ran out of material. There was enough neon in front to light a main intersection in heaven. In the lobby, I saw a picture of Lee Underwood, one of those shadowy things that was supposed to make you think she'd die in a cold climate. She was sitting at a piano with a little microphone in front of her, and you got the idea right away. She didn't have much of a voice, but plenty of songs that made your wife lean over and ask you to explain. I asked a 50-year-old busboy, and he said she was back in her dressing room getting ready for the 1 o'clock show. When I walked in, she was sitting in front of a mirror working on an upswept hairdo. If she swept it up anymore, it was going to leave her head. I stood behind her, looking at the pink, fresh part of her neck that didn't show when the hair was down.
5: You seem fascinated, Patsy.
0: No, I just want to know where to break it.
5: Oh. Sit down on the footstool next to me.
0: Yeah.
5: That's it. I like to look down on people. Let me brush that strand of hair back. Or do you like it in your eyes?
0: Now brush it back so I can see your answers. Who's Dixie Gillian?
5: What difference does it make?
0: None to him and some to me. He's dead.
5: No, he couldn't be dead.
0: Yeah, well, he'd like to believe that, too. I couldn't sell him that story about an empty gun.
5: He couldn't have been killed with that gun.
0: No?
5: No. I put in a blank, Patsy.
0: Somebody used a hard-working bullet because Dixie's dead.
5: There was no reason to kill him. I don't understand.
0: Yeah, well, that makes you even with homicide, but they got a bigger team. Now, look, I made a diagram, Angel. Up at my place, I ran over murder with you. I don't like it. If you kill people, you don't get invited out enough. So if it's you or me on this one, I'm going to push you all the way.
5: Don't understand it, Patsy.
0: Who's Dixie Gillian?
5: He was after some microfilm. I thought I could scare him away.
0: You better be ready to identify him because homicide stopped. Even that scar didn't help.
5: What scar, Patsy?
0: The scar across his face. There's no record on him.
5: Oh, no, no, Patsy. Everything goes wrong. Everything you touch goes wrong. That's the wrong man, Patsy.
0: Yeah. Well, it's too late for a recount.
5: You've got to get to that body, Patsy. I don't know how, but some way you've got to get to him.
6: You look good, Lee. You'll make a nice picture.
5: Wait a minute, Dixie.
6: You don't need your coat. Come on.
5: I don't know how it happened, Dixie. I didn't mean it that way.
6: If you like it that way, all right. Bring your boyfriend, too.
5: No, don't let him, Patsy.
0: The gun's too big. I'm going with him. It was a short trip. He led us out of the dressing room and down a thin hall to the back door. On the way past the kitchen, you could smell onions and used grease, and that's about all you noticed except the sound of a jukebox somewhere out in front and somebody laughing in a loud, mirthless way. When we got to the door, it was raining outside. We walked about 40 feet over near some trees where the dark was working overtime, and the gunsel made her stop.
6: Pick your spot, Lee.
5: You can't be that crazy, Dixie.
0: She's gonna get wet, mister.
6: You'll have a little trouble yourself.

0: When I woke up, it was still raining. I was lying on top of the mud like a stubborn seed. My wallet was gone, and the gunsel had ripped open my pockets. I stood up and walked over for a last look at Lee. The rain had washed the makeup off her face, and she looked small and tired as she lay there, like a broken doll that had been tossed out in the rain. I guess she was. Well, I got to my car and I drove back to town. I checked my place, but there was no word from Jocko, so I went up to Lee's apartment. When I opened the door, the room was dark, but I knew somebody was on the rug. Either that or they'd varnished the floor with bourbon. I flipped on the light and bent over Jocko. Hey, wake up, Jocko. All right, Jocko, come on, wake up. Come on.
1: A little ammonia, I think, would bring me around.
0: What happened?
1: I was sapped, I guess.
0: Everybody's got the same act tonight.
1: Help me up. Come on. Where have you been?
0: I went down to meet the girl.
1: Where'd you meet her? In a swimming pool?
0: I've been in the rain all night. She's going to stay longer. What'd you find out?
1: The fellow with the scar is her husband.
0: Yeah?
1: There's a picture in the desk.
0: Are there any more pictures?
1: A few. Take a look.
0: Okay. Where, in here?
1: Yes.
0: Well, well.
1: Who's he?
0: It must be Dixie Gillian. He was down to pay off a debt tonight. She called him Dixie once.
1: There's a note with that name and an address in the other drawer.
0: He's our boy. We better get up there.
1: Not if he's already killed two other people.
0: We can't wait for Hellman. If he gets away, I'm all through. I won't have a leg to stand on.
1: That's my point. When the other fellow gets through with us, we won't have much standing to do.
0: I felt better now. Gillian was the only guy left in the picture, so I dragged Jocko up to his place. It was an apartment up on Post Street. The elevator operator took us up to the 8th floor and said that Gillian had come in a few minutes before. There was no answer, so we tried the door and it was open. Jocko didn't like the idea.
1: Patsy, this is folly. Risking my life is one of the bravest things you do.
0: Keep still, Jocko. What are we supposed to do? The door was open, wasn't it?
1: Saw a lot of graves, but I've never been tempted.
0: Hey, look at the furniture. There's been a fight in here. I'll look in here. You check in the bedroom, huh?
1: Well, if I'm not right back, don't expect me at all.
0: All right.
1: Patsy.
0: Yeah?
1: Patsy, come here.
0: All right.
1: There's somebody on the fire escape.
0: Come here. Stand back here.
1: Oh, he's not moving. He was leaning that way when I first saw him.
0: All right, I'll get on this side. You raise the window. Now, go easy, Jocko. Can you see him from there?
1: Raise it a little more.
0: All right.
1: He's still leaning there. I can reach out.
0: All right, watch yourself. If he's kidding, you'll lose an arm.
1: I've got it. Good. Raise the window more.
0: Okay.
1: Patsy, he's falling. Give me a hand.
0: Oh, here, let me through there.
1: Oh, it's too late. I can't hold it.
0: Hang on, Jocko.
1: He's falling. Oh, I'm sorry.
0: Well, he was probably dead anyway.
1: If he wasn't, that was a step in the right direction.
0: Well, it was an easy night to die. Three of them had checked out already, and there was still time to look for more. Jocko and I went downstairs to see the guy. He was lying face down in the alley, and as you looked at him, you got the funny feeling he belonged there. He didn't disturb the scene. He just fitted in like a dirty, wet newspaper under a grandstand. There was a gun in his pocket, probably the same one that killed the girl, but there was no way of knowing. Jocko and I watched him for a minute, but your eyes begin to hurt when you see your only warm lead in a deep freeze. It was past 2 when I got down to headquarters and looked up Hellman. I briefed him on the girl and the guy in the alley, and then I asked him if any microfilm had turned up on the first guy in the morgue. That was a waste of time. Hellman couldn't find a brass ring in a dead man's nose, but we went over to the morgue for another look. So far, it was working out like a crossword puzzle torn in half.
2: It's your time, Novak. I got more after tomorrow. You haven't.
0: The microfilm must be on the guy. 3 people have been killed for it, and I got roughed up just for laughs.
2: We searched the guy once. Here it is.
0: All right.
2: Help me roll it out.
0: Yeah. Well, well. He sure got thin under that sheet, didn't he?
2: Wait a minute.
0: Oh, you run a good morgue, Hellman. What'll the papers say when they hear the stiff got up and walked out?
2: They got him in the wrong place or something. He didn't walk out.
0: Well, he's gone, Hellman. You got an answer?
2: He's been moved, I tell you. The guy was dead and I saw him put in here. Couldn't be walking around with a hole in the middle of his back.
0: I don't know, Hellman. You do it with one in your head. Don't sell the guy short.
3: ¶¶
0: When Hellman found out the body was gone, he stood there and stared at the empty slab. And then he started looking around in a nervous way, like a man trying to find the sugar bowl at a restaurant counter. A few minutes later, he turned and walked out of the morgue, and we were halfway downtown when it happened. It must have hit us at the same time, sharp and quick, like a piece of candy in a bad tooth. The guy back in the alley had come off that slab in the morgue. We got out to Dixie's place, and we began to check. There was a phone operator downstairs, and she said that Dixie had put through a call about 2 hours ago. Hellman checked the number, and it was the ticket office of a railroad. We got downtown and ran through the timetable. There was a train leaving the Oakland Mole in about 40 minutes. Well, it was an outside chance, but tonight that was the only kind for sale. We got down in time to slide on the last ferry over to the Mole. It was still dark out when the ferry pulled away from the slip and started across the bay. But over toward the Berkeley Hills, it was beginning to get light. The sky was the color of a bruise spot on a man's arm.
2: We'll get up to the pilot house and tell him not to dock until we've gone through all the passengers.
0: He doesn't have to be on this one.
2: We'll check the train when we get there.
0: Wait a minute. You don't have to check. There's your boy.
2: Where?
0: Up there on the rail, see? Now, you better go easy, Hellman. He's not a scale model.
2: Yeah. Just walk quietly until we're behind him.
0: All right.
2: Turn around, mister. You'll get a better view.
3: Hello, Novak. How was the wind and the rain in your hair?
0: Meet Inspector Hellman. You better turn in your ticket.
3: I hope you brought your muscle.
0: Grab him, Hellman.
2: That's what I'm trying to
4: do. All right, copper. Watch it. I'm being pushed over on the rail.
0: I'm worried, Hellman.
4: Watch it, Novak. I'm going over it.
3: Oh! That's one down, mister. Now for you.
0: I landed on the deck and watched him disappear into the dark. Halfway down, the guy turned in. I got up and followed him down the ladder and along the main deck. He ducked into one of the engine spaces, and I started in to look for him. It didn't take long because he turned out to be real helpful.
4: You got the idea yet, Novak?
0: I'll come closer. Tell me then.
4: Suit yourself. But I'll knock you down hard when you show.
0: Watch that platform. You're backing into trouble.
4: Stay back there, Novak.
0: Watch out for that platform, will you? You're backing into the engine.
3: I kind of wound up last, huh?
0: Yeah. That's the way it looks. Did you get the microfilm?
3: Yeah. I got a big hurt. Does it show?
0: A little.
3: Yeah. It's been a long night, Novak, huh?
0: Yeah, but your worries are over. It's almost dawn.
3: I don't know if I can use it, but I'll give it to you.

They fished Hellman out of an oil slick a few minutes later. It was the first time his hair ever looked good. Dixie Gillian lasted long enough to piece the story together for homicide. Lee Underwood knew her husband was carrying microfilm, and she was worried, so she hired me to scare off Gillian. Oh, it might have worked, too, but the first slip came when Lee's husband went by to make a deal with Dixie without telling her. When I jumped him, Dixie was outside and figured it was a double cross, so he killed him with a silencer when that phony gun that Lee gave me went off. Dixie knew that the microfilm was still on the dead man. The only way he could be sure was to get the body out of the morgue. He took it up to his apartment, and when he got the film, he planted the gun and put the body on the fire escape. It was a little safer that way. There was a 50-50 chance the police would miss it the first time around, and he'd have a fair lead. Well, almost worked out for him, except for that phone call. The microfilm was in a capsule next to the roof of the guy's mouth, so old it was new again. Well, Hellman asked only one question. In that fight, did I have anything to do with pushing him against the rail? I told him, sometimes those ferry boats roll as much as 45 degrees.

Armed Forces Radio Service has just brought you Pat Novak for Hire, starring Jack Webb. Pat Novak is produced by William P. Russo. Jocko Madigan is played by Tudor Owen. Inspector Hellman is played by Raymond Burr. Music was composed and conducted by Basil Adlam. Be with us again next week when over most of these same stations we'll bring you Pat Novak for Hire. Pat Novak for Hire was previously released by ABC, the American Broadcasting Company, for listeners in the United States, and rebroadcast for our men and women overseas. 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

0: Bit slippery, sir. Mind your step.
1: Thank you, Inspector.
0: All right, Captain. We're ready to go.
2: Cast off all lines.
0: Oh, we may as well go into cabin, sir. Hour and a half run to Lundy.
1: Right you are.
2: Lundy, stand by with a boat hook. Keep me clear of the pilings.
3: Aye, aye, sir.
0: Bit of luck tonight. Dark, but fog's lifted for a moment.
1: Yes, great.
3: Sounds clear, sir.
1: Oh, I say, Flower, you. I'm afraid I'll have to catch some fags from you. I seem to have left mine at the inn.

0: I'd gone to a favorite inn of mine near Clovelly on the northern coast of Devonshire for a weekend holiday. Even a Scotland Yard man must rest. But unfortunately, the criminal doesn't take that into consideration. The body of a woman had been washed ashore on the island of London. Inspector Reginald Flowerdew of the Barnstable Constabulary, knowing that I was in the vicinity, had phoned for assistance and picked me up. We drove to Biddeford and there boarded a motor launch, which was soon churning through the dark waters of Bristol Channel, bound for the island of London. At 10 p.m., approximately 4 hours after the body had been discovered, we sighted the warning light on the high crags overlooking the quiet village.
1: Of course, sir. It's every man to his choice, but I prefer heavier tackle.
0: I still say it depends on the fish. My dear fellow, you might as well use a converted billiard jew for a salmon.
1: Well, sir, you do have a point there.
2: Can you see something off the shore there?
3: I'm not sure, sir.
0: Hello, something up.
3: I see it. A small vessel. No lights. She's making no headway, sir.
2: Inspector Flowerdew!
4: Yes!
2: Would you and the chief inspector come on deck?
0: Right down!
5: Hey, bloody odd. Drifting with no lights. Ahoy the boat! Ahoy there!
0: Perhaps we'd better have a look, Captain.
5: Aye. Guess it fool's probably asleep below. Get a line on it, Andy.
3: All fast, sir.
5: Hello on board.
0: They would have heard us, Captain. Let's have a look.
5: Dandy, get me a torch.
3: Aye.
5: Take the wheel. Keep her stern in.
3: Aye, sir.
0: Well, nothing above decks. Shall we try the cabin? Seems to be stuck.
1: Well, I'll be blowed. Empty.
0: No sign of anything. Everything shipshape. Lend me your torch, Captain, eh?
5: Here you are.
0: Thank you. Albatross. Registered in the name of Darrell Sinfield. Home port, Penzance. Come along. I want to have a better look on deck.
1: Wonder if the murdered woman on Lundy could have come from this boat.
0: Possibly, sir. Wait a minute. Yes. Quite possibly. Look here.
1: Blood, Don't you think?
0: Yes, quite. And by the wheel. The injured person stood at the controls for some time. How far offshore are we, Captain?
5: Oh, I judge about a mile and a half.
0: Queer. I suggest...

0: Aboard the derelict, I noted the following points. The anchor was in place at the bow. The engine cold but in working order. The fuel tank was half filled. In the mahogany paneling near the wheel was a deep gouge which might have been caused by a bullet. And on closer scrutiny of the cabin, I discovered more traces of blood there. Bloody footprints. We were met at the landing by a gnarled and rather foul old fisherman whom I learned had elected himself island constable.
1: About time. Are you the copper from Barnstaple?
2: Police Inspector Floward, you. This is Chief Detective Inspector Peter Black of Scotland Yard.
1: I'll be blooded. You mean you brought Scotland Yard all the way from London for one poor scuttered female? My name is William Blee.
0: How do you do, sir? Yes, quite. The dead woman, where was she found?
1: Found her myself down to Grouper Cove. I was fishing.
0: In your telephone message, you mentioned foul play.
1: Aye, foulish.
0: Do you know who she is?
1: Aye.
0: Well?
1: She's lying in the shed on some nets. Covered her with a tarp. Come. Cover it. There she is.
3: Oh.
1: Aye.
3: I say.
1: A surfish day. The rocks didn't do her face any good.
0: You were saying, Mr. Blee, that you knew who she was.
1: Aye. First, I thought it was the Sinfield woman.
0: Oh, Sinfield?
1: But it ain't. Tis her companion, Maggie Pratt.
0: Sinfield. That would be Mr. Darrell Sinfield?
1: Aye.
0: He owns the Albatross?
1: Aye.
0: Do you know where he is?
1: Aye.
0: Mr. Blee, I'm delighted to have you assist us, but I'd be most grateful if you would be a little more literal and a little less monosyllabic.
1: That's a blabberish mouthful. All right, he's fishing. He went off in his other boat, the Tern.
2: Hello. Inspector.
0: What is it?
2: Looks like bullet wound in the head. Point of entrance here, exit here.
0: Yes. Mr. Blee, is Mrs. Sinfield on the island?
1: Aye, she is. She's out at the cottage with that keel-flagged Irishman of hers, Kyle.
0: Has she been notified of the death?
1: Aye. She got vaporish, and the Irishman's taking care of her.
0: I'll want you to take me out there.
1: Aye. 'Tis a short walk, though mayhap not for a city-ish man.
0: I'm sure I can manage with your help. Flower Jewel, we'll want to get the body back to the mainland. I'd like an autopsy as soon as possible and laboratory tests of the bloodstains.
2: Right you are, sir. I'll take it myself if you want to carry on here.
0: Good show. Oh, by the way, would you send a message through to the yard for me?
2: Yes, of course, sir.
0: I'd like Detective Sergeant Moffitt assigned to the case. Request that he catch the first plane, will you?
2: Right you are, sir.
0: And now, Mr. Blee.
1: I
0: am at your service. Whilst he slotted His Majesty's language, William Blee managed to convey some rather interesting facts. Namely, that Mr. and Mrs. Sinfield had separated some 2 months before, and that she had not been on the island since that time, but had arrived by plane during the afternoon with the keel-flagoned Irishman, Kyle. The Sinfield cottage turned out to be something more than a cottage. It rested on a knoll and commanded a view of the sea and a promontory that stretched out before it.
1: Ah, there she be, Mr. Black, and I'll go no further.
0: Oh?
1: I'll have naught to do with that skirtish woman and that blister-blathering Kyle.
0: Yes, quite.
1: I'll wait for you. While you're in there, I'll do some clamming for tomorrow's fishing.

0: Library. Do. There's a fire there. Pamela, that is, Mrs. Sinfield, is terribly upset. Maggie'd been with her 4 or 5 years.
1: Yes, I understand.
2: Who is at the door of you? Oh.
0: This is Inspector Black, my dear. Mrs. Sinfield, Inspector.
2: How do you do?
1: Madam.
2: Is there any news of Jack?
1: Jack, Mrs. Sinfield?
2: Oh, yes, didn't you know? Jack Kettle. He's on the Albatross with Maggie.
1: I think you'd better tell me from the beginning.
0: Well, now, perhaps you'd rather...
2: No, you. I'm all right. Oh. Mr. Cahill and I came over to the island this afternoon to talk to my husband. We had planned to cross in the Albatross, but Jack found motor trouble, and so we flew. If we hadn't...
0: Now, please, Pamela, don't think about what might have been. Jack Kettle is a sailor of sorts, Inspector. He's been taking care of the Albatross. Mrs. Sinfield told him to bring the boat over after repairs, and Maggie was to come with him.
2: Maggie's always been with me. I can't stand it. Who'd want to harm her?
1: We found the boat, Mrs. Sinfield.
0: The Albatross?
1: Yes.
2: And Jack?
1: The boat was adrift approximately a mile and a half offshore. It was empty.
0: Empty?
1: I'm truly sorry that I have to question you at this time, but it's terribly important to establish these details. Now, at what hour might you have expected them to arrive here?
0: Well, now, it's difficult to say, Inspector. It would depend upon the extent of the repairs. But they still should have got here before nightfall. We watched for them until it was too foggy to see anymore.
1: I gather, Mrs. Sinfield, that your husband has not yet returned.
2: No, I don't know where he can be.
1: Have you any means of communication with the village?
2: No, I'm afraid not.
1: Mr. Cahill, I'd appreciate a notification as soon as Mr. Sinfield does return.
0: Oh, yes, of course, I'd be happy to. You're staying in the village?
1: Yes, at the inn, I believe. Well, I think that's all. Good night, Mrs. Sinfield.
2: Thank you, Inspector.
0: I'll see you to the door, sir.
1: Oh, thank you.
0: Inspector, did you find absolutely nothing aboard the Albatross?
1: I'm afraid not.
0: Incredible. What could have happened?
1: That is what I intend to find out. Good night, sir.
0: Good night.
3: Well, Mr. B, finished your clamming?
4: Nay, I never clam. I thought to serve a better purpose by peeping through the window at that rancid pair. You'll earn little, I'll be bound.
3: Not quite. I noted there must have been a marked resemblance between the dead woman and Mrs. Sinfield.
4: Aye. I thought you would.
1: The next morning, Moffat arrived by a special plane. And over a late breakfast of porridge and smoked roll, I brought him up to the mark on the case.
5: Well, sir, rather messed up your holiday, I'd say.
1: Well, I've known Inspector Flowerdew for quite some time. I couldn't very well let him down. More roll, Moffat?
5: No, thank you, sir. I'm quite finished.
1: Righto. I haven't heard from the Sinfield place. I think we'd better hop out there.
5: Worried about the husband, sir?
1: I'm not sure.
5: This is a pretty place, sir.
1: Yes, it is. I imagine fishing is quite good. I'd like to try my hand here, sir.
6: Huh? Oh, Mr. Black!
1: Oh, dear. William Blee, Moffat. The local something or other. What is it, Mr. Blee?
4: Scuttling wind. No good for fishing. Yorkish. Well, we've got another one.
1: Another one, Mr. Blee?
4: Aye, I was coming to fetch you. He just swished ashore. The body of a man.
7: Pursuit. With Ted DeCorsia starred as Inspector Peter Black, the pursuit on Lundy Island continues in just a moment.
8: Gracie Allen has one of the sweetest dispositions in the world. But her sweetness and light get the acid test when a hit-and-run driver smashes up a fender on her beautiful jalopy tomorrow night. Acid test. There's plenty of acid when Gracie finds that husband George is probably the responsible party. So be listening when the Burns and Allen Show comes your way on most of these same CBS stations this Wednesday night.

0: yourself. Slippery on these slimish rocks.
1: Do you recognize him, Blee?
0: Nay.
1: Then it isn't Mr. Sitfield?
0: Nay.
1: Well, let's get him back to the village.
2: Right, sir.
1: No, oh, careful, Marvin.
0: These rocks.
3: Yes, sir. Do you think it's the chap from the Albatross, Jack Kettle?
1: I'm afraid so, but come along. We'll make sure.

0: poor, sodden frame that had once been a man was identified Jack Kettle by papers in his pocket. He'd been shot twice, once through the left shoulder and then in the back. But here, the bullet had not passed through his body. Now we had something concrete with which to proceed. By the time I had arranged for removal of the body to the mainland so that the bullet could be recovered, another development had occurred. Darrell Sinfield had returned from his fishing trip and was waiting for me in the study of his house on the knoll.
1: Sit down, Inspector. Sit down. I hope you don't mind my receiving you in here, but since my dear wife is in the house, this is the one room where I may find privacy, my hunting and fishing room.
0: I envy you, sir. You have a magnificent collection of rods and guns.
1: Thank you. I take a great deal of pride in them.
0: Yes, you must. Mr. Sinfield, I presume you've learned of the tragic events of the past few hours.
1: Yes, my wife told me. Any word of the young sailor?
0: I'm afraid so. He, too, had been shot. His body was recovered a short time ago.
1: Lundy has been such a peaceful place.
0: Mr. Sinfield, We discovered the boat Albatross unmanned and adrift about a mile and a half offshore last night. Did you at any time during your fishing trip sight her?
1: I'm sorry, I was fishing over Five Mile Bank. That's off the southern tip of the island.
0: Tell me, sir, any luck?
1: I'm afraid not. It was rotten. Oh, managed to muck up my boat with a few bloody mackerel, that's all.
0: Oh, shame. Well, I shall probably be calling on you again, sir. I hope you won't mind.
1: No, of course not. Inspector, I hope you'll understand if I don't show you to the door. As long as my wife is in this house with that man, Cahill, I allow myself the indulgence of self-pity and prefer not to face either one of them.
0: Yes, quite. One more point, sir. Do you keep the cabinet to your gun collection locked?
1: No, I've never had any reason. I find Lundy folk are quite honest.
0: Oh, that's a refreshing fact, sir. Good morning.
1: Goodbye, sir.
2: Oh, Inspector.
0: Oh, there you are, Mrs. Sinfield. I was about to look for you.
2: You and I just heard about poor Jack. Won't you come into the library, please?
0: Oh, of course.
3: Oh, good morning, Inspector. This is shocking news. Have you progressed at all?
0: This is a very odd affair. As a matter of fact, you can help me. I'm trying to establish a time element. Since you didn't know when the Albatross left the mainland after her repairs, could you give me the name of the dockmaster?
2: No, Hugh, it's no use. Inspector, the Albatross wasn't in need of repair. We lied to you.
0: Oh?
2: Didn't seem important at the time. I still have my pride, and I didn't want anyone to know that I'd come to beg my husband to give me my freedom. When I told him yesterday that you and I were coming over on the Albatross to settle things once and for all, he said he'd be gone by the time we got here. He didn't want to see us. That's why we took the plane. We thought we could catch him unaware.
3: Maggie and Jack Kettle were to pick us up in the Albatross later.
0: Mrs. Sinfield, is your husband in the habit of carrying a rifle aboard his boat?
2: Why do you ask?
0: When I talked to him, I noticed that one was missing from his gun cabinet.
2: I really couldn't be sure. I know he practices a great deal. He's a wonderful marksman. Good heavens, you don't suspect.
0: My dear Mrs. Sinfield, at this moment I have no alternative but to suspect everyone. Moffitt and I wanted to look at Sinfield's fishing boat, the Tern. We found her moored at his private landing at the inlet. We went aboard and made our discovery in the cabin. Well, Moffitt, here it is.
4: A 303, sir.
0: Yes. One shell in the chamber and an empty clip. Capacity 5.
4: That means he fired 4, sir. And recently, from the smell of it...
0: It doesn't make sense, Moffitt. An innocent man might leave a rifle like this, but would a murderer...
4: He might, sir. He did have a motive. A jealous husband planning to do away with his wife and her lover. We know he expected them on the Albatross. He could have waited on his boat.
0: Good show, Moffitt. An expert marksman, say, 150 yards, close enough for accuracy, but distant enough to bring about a mistake in identity.
4: You did mention a resemblance between the maid and Mrs. Sinfield.
0: All right, you are. He shoots her first. She topples overboard. He never sees her again.
4: Uh-huh.
0: Then Kettle, first through the shoulder, then in the back. He reaches the wheel and tries to swing out of range. Splendid reconstruction, if I do say so myself. There's only one thing wrong with it.
4: Oh, what's that, sir?
0: Mr. Cahill and Mrs. Sinfield, we have only their word that they didn't see the albatross come into this inlet. Perhaps they did see it. They could have waited high on that cliff, armed with one of the husband's rifles.
4: But why, sir, if they...
0: My dear chap, so that we would do exactly what we have done. Build a most excellent case against Mr. Sinfield. The arrest of an unwanted husband would be a novel way of getting rid of him.
4: Even to the extent of spending the lives of two innocent people?
0: If such was their plan, yes. I left Moffitt to further search Mr. Sinfield's fishing boat. A heavy afternoon mist had started to drift across the island, and I walked out on the high promontory that stretched like an accusing finger from the house on the knoll. There, at the edge of the cliff, I searched for traces of a hidden rifleman.
5: Tis a clammish day, Mr. Black.
0: Mr. Blee?
5: But no clams to be found. The tide is too high.
0: I wasn't looking for clams, Mr. Blee.
5: Oh? Then you're looking for ways and means.
0: Yes, Mr. Blee. I owe you an apology. I underestimated you. Are you looking for clams, or are you looking for shells?
5: That is a riddlish question, friend Black. It calls for a riddlish answer. The one is the both, and the both is the one. But the weather is drivelling again.
0: Tell me, is it usually like this at this hour?
5: Aye. You could set your watch by it this time of year.
0: In other words, the fog comes over the island and moves out across the channel toward the mainland.
5: Aye.
0: Could it be foggy here in the inlet, but a mile or so offshore remain clear as it was last night when I arrived?
5: Aye. That's what it does every day. And 'tis a sad truth, for it'll bring deadness to a man.
0: Yes, Mr. Blee. I think it will. The strange old fisherman accompanied me back to the cottage on the knoll and left me at the front door. Inspector Flowerdew had returned from the mainland with complete autopsy, ballistics, and laboratory reports. Moffitt had gathered the suspects together in the library.
1: You have forced me into a very unpleasant situation, Inspector. To be in the presence of this man, this woman whom I no longer consider my wife.
2: You think it's any more pleasant for us?
1: Please, please, darling.
0: I'm sorry for you all. But murder is an unpleasant business and needs to be disposed of as quickly as possible.
3: If you're prepared to do that, why are Pamela and I forced to witness it?
0: For very good reason, Mr. Cahill. We have proof of innocence, which in this case establishes proof of guilt.
1: You're being devious. Come to the point.
0: Very well, Mr. Sinfield, I shall. Your wife and Mr. Cahill came here and awaited the arrival of the albatross. Mr. Cahill, do you consider yourself accurate with a rifle?
1: Of course he is. He's a fine shot.
0: Mr. Cahill, could you hit a man at 300 yards?
3: Now look here. I don't know what you're trying to do, but I...
0: You see, Mr. Sinfield, they did have opportunity, but they also had fog. Fog that made it impossible to see even 30 feet.
1: Are you suggesting that their supposed innocence makes me guilty?
0: Exactly, sir. We found a rifle on your boat. It had been fired.
1: Of course it hadn't. I shot a basking shark while I was fishing. I often do. The great ugly brute shy the fish away.
0: That would be most difficult to prove. I suppose you will also deny that you were aboard the albatross after you shot both of its passengers.
1: I shall.
0: Quite so. How do you account for the blood stains we found on your fishing boat?
1: Quite easily. Have you never caught mackerel, sir? They bleed like pigs.
0: Exactly. And we found traces of that mackerel blood aboard the albatross.
1: Tommy rot, it proves nothing.
0: Very well. According to the autopsy report, your shots were not alone responsible for Kettle's death. He jumped from the albatross and drowned. Why would he do that?
1: How should I know?
0: He jumped from the boat because you were pursuing him. When you failed to find him on deck, you went into the cabin, leaving further traces on the floor.
1: I repeat, you have no proof. It's all guesswork. You're trying to bluff.
0: This bullet, sir, is scarcely bluff. It was recovered from the man's body and has been traced to your rifle. Well, Mr. Sinfield, I think that's all.
1: Yes. Yes, that's all. This time I'll do the job properly.
0: Darrell Sinfield's clutching fingers never reached his wife's throat, but they spoke his guilt much more eloquently than all of the evidence amassed against him. Pursuit. And the pursuit is ended.

0: Pursuit is produced by Elliot Lewis. The script is written by Anthony Ellis and Gil Dowd, who directed tonight's show. Music was composed and conducted by Leith Stevens. Featured in the cast were Raymond Lawrence, Joseph Kearns, Dan O'Herlihy, Bill Johnstone, John Daner, Peggy Weber, and Ramsey Hill.
1: Pursuit. Next week, Pursuit will bring you another dramatic story of the man from Scotland Yard, relentlessly hunting down those whose disordered passions breed violence and murder. With Ted DeCorsia starring as Inspector Peter Black, next week we will present another story of man hunting man when we bring you Pursuit.
0: This week, the Boy Scouts of America are celebrating their 40th anniversary. During those four decades, nearly 20% of the country's male population has been identified with the scouting movement, whose aims are to develop physical fitness, build strong character, and train for good citizenship. This is CBS, where Burns and Allen are every Wednesday night. The Columbia Broadcasting System.

0: 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That's where it stands, downtown L.A. Cosmopolitan building. 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That's where you'll find International Detective Bureau, Suite 308. A good bargain counter if you're shopping around for trouble. Anthony J. Lyon, the guy I work for, pays the rent. Can't be very much because sunlight and those office walls have never said hello. The Cosmopolitan building. An air shaft runs right up the middle of it. Suite 308 is wrapped around that ventilator like a donut around a hole. Figures that the Weather Bureau ought to run a separate survey on that office. Because we get all the blow-by from the Acme Incense Company, three doors down the hall. Los Angeles smog had come in second best if they knew about it. Well, it was last Tuesday, the day that Cleveland won the pennant, that I walked in. The Lion was there pecking around on that same old Remington. Somebody had broken the period key, but he didn't seem to mind. He talks in commas anyway. I don't know who he was writing to, but there were a couple of cereal box tops at his elbow and a contest blank. He was writing something about why I feed my children your breakfast food. The Lion's a bachelor.
1: Regan, who do you know in Battle Creek, Michigan?
0: Jack Armstrong.
1: I may win this contest. Here's one for you to fill in.
0: No, I don't eat breakfast.
1: This is different. I got us a case. Here's the address. Hinkle and Hinkle.
0: Well, they make pills.
1: It's a funeral parlor, one of the best in town.
0: I'm healthy.
1: I want you to be very careful how you talk to these people.
0: Who, the customers?
1: Hinkle and Hinkle, father and son. They got a fine establishment, and all the best people go to them for the final rites.
0: Well, I'm fresh out of shrouds.
1: They got problems, Hinkle and Hinkle have.
0: What's the trouble?
1: Hop over there and they'll tell you.
0: I'd rather get it from you.
1: Regan, I can't do that.
0: Why?
1: You've read our business card. Anything told to an international man is in the strictest confidence. I wrote that and won't double-cross a client.
0: Well, that's a new twist for you.
1: What do you mean?
0: Every day you dump these phony cases in my lap and I go out on them. All I do is play tag with homicide.
1: You won't get caught.
0: A lot of canned tuna felt that way.
1: You know I take care of you.
0: That's what I don't like.
1: Hinkle and Hinkle are expecting you right now.
0: Yeah.
1: Jump in your car and get over there.
0: What do I say to them?
1: Just say hello. They'll pick it up from there.
0: You know, someday I'm going to quit.
1: If you do, you'll starve.
0: So what?
1: You'll still wind up at Hinkle and Hinkle.

0: Well, the place was on Hope Street near Washington Boulevard. You couldn't miss it. A two-story building painted a battleship gray that sort of crouched at the curb. It had a square pimple for a door and flanked on each side by a brass angel. They were a dirty green color. I figured that one of the Hinkles could have been a little more eager with the metal polish. The glass door was draped with white satin and it fluttered as I walked in. The hall was quiet. There was enough marble inside to make the Bank of America jealous. Another angel, this time with the wings folded back, was pointing toward the reception room. I followed directions and moved on. It smelled like the bargain matinee at the Roxy. Over in one corner was a vase of tired-looking flowers, trying real hard not to be cheerful. A little guy in a black serge suit was floating around the room with an atomizer filled with perfume. The whole place was about as inviting as a maiden aunt's kiss. The little man didn't even look at me. He just kept squirting. He couldn't put the perfume people out of business, but I figured he had them working nights. Your name, Hinkle?
1: As soon as I finish.
0: Yeah, well, that might take months. That's a big bottle.
1: Don't you just adore this scent?
0: What's the matter? Aren't the flowers working?
1: They're paper. Now then, sir.
0: I asked first.
1: Yes, I am Jason Hinkle.
0: Aren't there two of you?
1: Gerald?
2: Did you call, Pa?
1: Just showing this man the other Hinkle.
2: Oh, hi.
1: Now then, I believe that you'll find we can make all the necessary arrangements.
0: Save the commercial. Nobody's dead.
1: Oh, that's too bad. This week we're having a special at a greatly reduced rate.
0: Well, I figure I got a few more years. Now look, didn't you want to see me?
1: Oh, you from Atlas.
0: Who?
1: Atlas Casket Company. We have plenty on hand. Penicillin has practically ruined our business.
0: My name's Regan. I'm with International.
1: Oh, of course. You're the lion's eye. I'm glad you got here.
0: Well, tell me, and we'll both be happy.
2: Hey, Pa, he don't look so tough.
0: Well, you do, Buster. You scare me.
2: I'll bet I could break you in the middle.
1: Never mind, Gerald. I'd have to apologize for him. He lifts weights.
0: He'd have to carry that head around.
2: Just say the word, Pa.
1: Gerald. Now, Mr. Regan, if you'll step in the back room.
0: All right.
1: I have to be careful about Gerald. He's just a junior partner.
0: He ought to be the silent one.
1: He didn't learn to talk till he was almost 9.
0: I paid him for 6.
1: Drink, Mr. Regan.
0: No, thanks. I stopped drinking that stuff in 32.
1: Oh, you mean the formaldehyde label. Yes, I have to hide it from Gerald.
0: All right, now we've been through the family album. What's the job?
1: Ah, do you know a Mrs. Rogers?
0: The phone book's full of them.
1: Mrs. Rogers has been most unfortunate. Poor dear woman, they were married such a short time, and they were ecstatically happy.
0: Her husband died?
1: Mm-hmm. She lost him 3 days ago. Hinkle and Tinkle are handling the last rites. Poor Mrs. Rogers. She's so young.
0: She want a shoulder to cry on?
1: Mrs. Rogers wished her husband taken to the family plot in La Jolla. We are furnishing the limousine, and she's requested someone to accompany her.
0: I'll try a Pullman porter. They like to travel.
1: This whole thing has most unusual aspects. Mrs. Rogers thinks she needs protection.
0: We could send Gerald.
1: She'd still need protection. No, Mr. Regan, she wants you.
0: She paying for this?
1: I believe Mr. Lyon has her check.
0: Okay, is that all you got to tell me?
1: Mr. Regan, we only handle the debt.
0: Well, they don't need protection.
1: That's what they said about King Tut.
0: Hinkle gave me her address. It was over near Westlake Park. It was one of those new modern apartment houses painted an elephant pink. It was around 6 o'clock when I rang the bell. While I waited, I tried to figure this protection angle. I thought maybe I could talk her out of it and wind up the whole thing right here. I kind of figured that she was just upset and needed a man around. When she opened the door, I knew I was right. You could see she was in mourning. She was wearing black lipstick. She was tall and thin, with long blonde hair. She made Mr. Peabody's mermaid look like a beginner. Right then, I knew that this case was about as much on the level as the city of San Francisco. She needed protection, all right, but so did I. When she said hello, it melted all over you like honey on a hot biscuit.
3: You're standing in a draft.
0: Well, it's a warm night.
3: Well, come in.
0: You were Mrs. Rogers?
3: That's right.
0: My name's Regan.
3: The man from International. You're more than I paid for.
0: Prices are coming down.
3: Come over here where we can talk.
0: I got a big voice.
3: Oh. You act like you're afraid of me.
0: Well, I didn't think it showed.
3: Oh, yes. You're just exactly what I wanted.
0: I used to be with an escort bureau.
3: Well, then this should be part of his service. I'll bet the bureau went broke when you quit.
0: No, but I left them in a hole.
3: Relax, Mr. Regan. It's early.
0: Now look, lady, we can play musical chairs some other time. What do you want?
3: Why worry? You're getting paid.
0: Yeah, but this kind of stuff won't buy food.
3: I'm lonely.
0: Do your act in the Coliseum. It'll be a sellout.
3: You're practically a crowd.
0: That's what they say about three.
3: No, it's just you and me.
0: With a dead man in between.
3: Never mind Victor. He's my problem.
0: Not anymore. Come on, lady. This is a fat blister. Let's break it.
3: Slow down, Mr. Regan.
0: Maybe that's what happened to Victor.
3: All right. If you don't want to play my game, let's play yours.
0: That's why you hired me.
3: You know about my husband's coffin?
0: Hinkle's having a sale.
3: It's in the next room now. The limousine will be here in the morning at 8 sharp. We're going to La Jolla.
0: Hinkle knows that much.
3: And that's all you need to know.
0: All I need or all I get. Light up, lady. I don't like the dark.
3: It's a simple job. You go with me on the trip.
0: Not enough.
3: All right, I'll give you a bonus.
0: How much?
3: $1,000.
0: Just a whisper.
3: That's $10 a mile between here and La Jolla.
0: I get car sick. Now, what has to get there besides Victor?
3: A star sapphire as big as the moon.
0: That good?
3: Need sunglasses to look at it.
0: Well, why didn't you tell me?
3: I want that ring to get there on his finger.
0: Don't worry, I don't have a fence.
3: Victor's will said he must be buried with it on.
0: Oh, yeah, you've got tears in your
3: eyes. That's what he wanted, and that's what he'll get. Other people know about that ring. Victor wouldn't want to lose it this late in the game.
0: I'm the nursemaid.
3: That's right. When I said I'd do to Victor in Yuma 1946, I promised him.
0: The trip to La Jolla?
3: I'll see you tomorrow morning at 8. Until then, get out.
0: That bonus still good?
3: If that ring gets to La Jolla?
0: I'll see that it does.
3: Aren't you afraid somebody might steal it?
0: No, lady. You'll ride with me. I began to get an uneasy feeling, like a steer on the way to Kansas City. I left Helen Rogers and walked outside. There wasn't much traffic. It was a warm night, and all the canoes in Westlake Park were full. I headed for an all-night coffee spot on the corner. If I'd have taken one more step, I'd have been in the back seat of a new Nash convertible with a top down. There was a brunette with long black hair in the driver's seat. She was thin and figured to be tall, the way she was wrapped around the wheel. There were two things different. She had bright red lipstick, and her hair was black. She was wearing a dress the color of a boulevard stop, and she flipped the right door open. One look at her, and you knew that Dallas was wrong about their women.
4: Want a lift, soldier?
0: No, I only got a weekend pass.
4: Plenty of time. You can go AWOL.
0: No, I'm bucking for sergeant.
4: Get in, and I'll tell you about the atomic bomb.
0: Short ride?
4: No, I think a long one.
0: I'll buy the gas.
4: Won't have to, Mr. Regan. I've got a credit card.
0: Now, don't tell me you're lonely.
4: You're in trouble.
0: What kind?
4: Bad client.
0: Why?
4: You should be working for Mrs. Rogers.
0: That's who signed the check.
4: I'm Mrs. Rogers.
0: That blonde's got a license to prove it. Yuma, 1946.
4: I've got priority. Mexico City, 1942.
0: No divorce?
4: Victor was a poor boy scout. He could only tie one knot.
0: He went for the chorus line.
4: And played for Keith. But I loved him. Helen didn't.
0: How do I know?
4: I don't care if you do.
0: All right. What do you want with me?
4: I'm his wife, his first one, his real one. We had some sort of life together before the scenes changed. It's my job to bury him.
0: That all?
4: That's all.
0: The corkscrew. Straighten it out, sis.
4: I'm telling you the truth.
0: You left out one item. Tell me that sapphire's got nothing to do with the affection.
4: It has.
0: That's what the other Ms. Rogers said.
4: She's a liar.
0: A blonde one.
4: She'll run out of bleach.
0: You're trying too hard.
4: I'm telling you, Regan, I'm not going to sit by and do nothing.
0: I believe you. You're letting your fingernails grow. Well, the brunette's name turned out to be Catherine Rogers. She gave me her number, but I wasn't buying. I felt kind of confused, like a polar bear in Palm Springs. Catherine didn't have any more, so she let me off on a corner, and I doubled back to the first Mrs. Rogers' place. It was about 20 minutes later when I rang Helen's bell. No answer. The door was unlocked, so I went in. The room was dark, except for the neon sign outside the bedroom window. I could see Victor Rogers' coffin banked up with flowers. The biggest blossom was already wilted. It was Helen. She was lying on the floor and her fire was out. Well, I went back to the living room to call homicide. Then I smelled taboo perfume. Well, she made a real good reflection in the mirror behind me. This one was a redhead. She had long hair. She was tall and thin enough to slip under the door. She had a little hand, but her finger could reach the trigger of the gun that she had in my back. I couldn't tell too much about her, but if I'd known her in college, my homework would have suffered.
3: Don't make it, Dave. You're not going to make it.
0: She'll wait.
3: It may be forever. Hang it up.
0: Did you do the job on the blonde?
3: Maybe.
0: Too many going for that sapphire.
3: Maybe.
0: Which one are you?
3: Rita.
0: Where'd he find you?
3: South America.
0: Different places, different girls.
3: That's it.
0: He'd make a good advance man for the United Nations.
3: Just the female department.
0: All right. When'd you win your letter?
3: Havana, 1944.
0: You're right in the middle.
3: No, you are.
0: Well, the Andrews sisters did all right.
3: I want to do it with you.
0: I'll sing off key.
3: That's all right. It's a style.
0: No music.
3: You're not listening hard enough.
0: Well, South America took it away. When I came out of it, I was all head, like tap beer in a cheap saloon. The room was full of homicide. They must have got a hot shot call, because they were all there. All I could see was the seats of their pants. I picked out the shiniest pair, and I knew it was Sergeant Sanducci. He was standing over me with a notebook. The way he was sucking on that pencil, I figured he must have been a lollipop man in his youth. Everybody was there. All the newspapers, the fingerprint men were dusting everything. I had about as much chance as a Christmas tree salesman in July. Sanducci leaned into me.
5: Borderline anemia?
0: Oh, huh?
5: Kind of tired?
0: Yeah.
5: Anybody would get tired lugging a heavy gun.
0: What gun?
5: This 38. It pushed a hole in that blonde.
0: That's not mine.
5: Who cares? The hand is yours. That's where we found it.
6: Hey, Sanducci, let me shoot a picture of the eye, will you?
5: Yeah, go ahead.
6: Look happy, Regan.
0: I got a bad smile.
6: Oh, we'll retouch it. Good. Now look like a killer.
0: That's enough.
6: Oh, come on. Let's see your teeth.
0: Beat it, punk, or you'll spend the rest of the night picking yours up.
6: How do you like that for gratitude?
5: Okay, Regan. Now, why'd you do it?
0: You tell me.
5: I'm working on it.
0: You're out of your mind. I blow a hole in it and crack myself in the head?
5: I'm working on that, too.
0: We'll work on a redhead named Rita Rogers.
5: I'm going steady.
0: She wrapped me. It's her gun.
5: Your forehead is wet.
0: Work on a brunette named Catherine Rogers. She's grubbing around, too.
5: I told you I already got a date. You.
0: You couldn't see a frame in a picture gallery.
5: You walk in and find a warm blonde in a deep freeze. You're lying there with the murder gun in your hand and you're yelling patsy. What were you doing here?
0: I was on a job.
5: Yeah.
0: The Lion sent me over to Hinkle and Hinkle, two needle pushers out in Washington. They sent me over here. I was supposed to go to La Jolla with that blonde.
5: On Lion's time?
0: I said it was a job. She was taking her dead husband down to the family plot. She was worried about a sapphire ring. Look in the coffin, you'll see.
5: We already did.
0: Well, what'd you find?
5: Air. The coffin was empty.
7: 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These commissions are still available, and those who meet the high standards and qualify with this fine organization may elect active or inactive status. If you believe you qualify for a commission in the Army Nurse Corps Reserve, apply to the Adjutant General, Washington, D.C. And now back to the story of the Too Many Mrs. Rogers and Jeff Regan.

0: Well, I had about as much chance as a snowball in a Turkish bath. The lion sends me to a funeral parlor run by two guys named Hinkle and Hinkle. They bank me off to a blonde, Mrs. Rogers, who wants protection taking her husband's body to La Jolla. He's being lowered with a star sapphire on his finger. Everybody's scrambling for it. But Victor Rogers was a collector of long-legged ladies, and the blonde turns out to be just a single in the crowd scene. There's two other Mrs. Rogers, a brunette and a redhead. You can't tell one from the other without a program. The next thing I know, the blonde is dead. I'm holding the murder gun and an alibi as full of as many holes as a piece of cheesecloth. There's no star sapphire, no body in the coffin, and Sanducci of homicide is pounding away at me. Well, the police finished in the blonde's apartment. The prints were lifted, the gun was wrapped. It was Sanducci all the way.
1: Come on, Reagan, say why.
0: You're pressing.
1: I just work hard.
0: You got nothing.
1: You'll be saying that in the chamber.
0: You're bluffing.
1: How you figure?
0: The setup's so strong, even you can smell it.
1: I got sinus.
0: Well, you're not taking me in.
1: Well, who said I was?
0: Okay.
1: We'll be around for you when we're ready.
0: Retirement will set in first.
1: I'll sign for another hitch.
0: Look, if you got to keep beating your head against the wall, come over to my place.
1: What for?
0: It's brick. I left Sanducci still chewing his pencil and headed back for the office. I knew homicide wouldn't let the matter drop, so I wanted to see if maybe the lion could do me any good. I didn't have any supper, but somehow I'd lost my appetite. When I walked in, the lion was still working on that contest blank. He was keeping late hours, and the only reason he doesn't go to his hotel room is he gets a reduction in his weekly rate if he doesn't sleep in the bed.
2: Regan, where you been?
0: Dating Sanducci.
2: You're in trouble.
0: Yeah.
2: How many times have I told you to watch your step?
0: Well, you never check before you send a guy out on a job.
2: What have you got?
0: She's beautiful.
2: What else?
0: She's dead.
2: That's no way to run a business.
0: You got your advance.
2: I was thinking of public relations.
0: Oh, stop it, will you? Somebody mentions dough and you're there with a basket.
2: That's enough. Let's drop this case.
0: Not until the wind dies down.
2: I got another job for you.
0: I'm still with the old one.
2: The case is closed.
0: Well, I'm opening
2: you
0: it.
2: You do as you're told.
0: Now, listen, big shot. You eased me in on that hook. Now, let's see you work backwards.
2: Regan, you're getting out of line.
0: Get a trace on Catherine and Rita Rogers.
2: Who are they?
0: A brunette and a redhead.
2: What else?
0: Victor Rogers' wives.
2: What about Helen?
0: His record broke on I Do.
2: Well, get going and clear this thing up.
0: Would you like to give it a whirl?
2: Regan, don't you like working for me?
0: I'll answer that when we both got more time. Well, I left the line, picked up a cup of coffee and a sandwich, and went home. And I tried to figure the mess. A guy with three wives drops dead and is going to be buried with a fortune on his finger. All the hens start clawing around. That figures. One of them gets the axe. I happen him. Set up for a patsy. That figures. But what doesn't is why is the coffin empty? Somebody pulls a knockoff to grab a sapphire and takes the stiff with it. Oh, I was getting nowhere, like a pickpocket in a nudist colony. The next morning, I was back on Embalmer's Row, Hinkle and Hinkle. I went inside. The little guy in the black suit and his son were standing in the entrance hall. Old Hinkle came toward me kind of slow, like an ant with a super chief in tow.
3: You're back so soon, Regan. Everything all right at Mrs. Rogers?
0: Your business is picking up.
3: I don't understand.
0: Neither do I. You fill it in.
3: Now, there's no use taking that belligerent attitude.
0: Now, listen, you. I played Patsy long enough.
4: Hey, Pa, shall I mash him?
3: You heard Gerald, Regan. Now, get your paws off of me, quick.
0: Oh, we're backstage now. Your grease paint's off.
3: I don't know why you came back here. We don't know anything about it.
0: That's your version.
3: Look, Regan, I'm going to try to let you down easy, so pay attention. You were called on a routine job. We played our part, now you play yours. Take that trip to La Jolla.
0: We're going
3: to
0: need a bigger car now.
3: I told you all I know. Now beat it.
0: Homicide wants somebody. I'm going to give him you.
3: You're on a treadmill.
0: That's all right. It's slowing down.
3: I'm tired of this small talk, Regan. Now get out of here before I sick Gerald on you.
0: Is that all you got to offer?
3: That's it. Now blow.
0: Okay. Next time I'll bring homicide.
3: Just won't give up, will you? Gerald?
4: Yeah. How do you want him, Pa? Broken too?
3: You handle it. I'll be in the back room.
4: Fist or gun butt, Pa? Hold still. You should be glad Pa didn't say fist. It's harder. See? I dreamed about you last night, Regan.
0: Must have been something you ate.
4: I dreamed I broke you in two.
0: You're still walking in your sleep.
4: You say funny things, Regan, but your face don't go with it.
0: Right, get away from me, you big ape.
4: I seen a clown in a circus once. He had a big red nose, like this. And he didn't have no teeth. And he had little teeny sea eyes way back in his head. Yeah. You make a swell clown now.
0: I was getting nowhere, like a skywriter in a high wind. Gerald must have got tired. He stood over me, grinning like a Notre Dame gargoyle. I tried to get up a couple of times, but it would have been easier to get to Ohio on a pogo stick. I kept wondering if he'd ever quit when the front door opened and Catherine, the brunette Mrs. Rogers, came in. She had a .32 in her hand and she leveled it at Gerald.
5: Stop it!
4: We're going to the circus.
5: Stop it or I'll kill you!
0: All right, you heard her.
4: What about the circus?
0: Come here, you. There ought to be a place for you in the sideshow.
5: I got tired waiting for you to come to me.
0: Yeah, thanks.
5: Shall we go where we can talk?
0: What do you want?
5: You.
0: So did Junior here.
5: My hands are softer.
0: Your gun isn't.
5: You can hold it.
0: It's not good enough.
5: Still don't trust me?
0: No.
5: We'll go in your car.
0: Well, it gets better.
5: We'll go to your place.
0: Okay.
5: You won't be sorry.
0: Why?
5: Because I'm going to help you, Regan.
0: You just did, lady. We left Hinkle and Hinkle and drove up Washington to Vermont and then north toward Hollywood. Above Beverly, we had to detour for the freeway coming and it made me kind of mad. I'd been detouring since the beginning. Well, she didn't say much and I tried to figure. Last time I saw her, she gave me a choke act about being the only one who ever loved Victor. And the next thing I knew, I was set up like pins in a bowling alley and Sanducci was going for 300. We pulled to a stop in front of my place and went in. Inside, there was company. She wasn't invited, but the red-headed Rita, the South American bombshell, was lying on my bed. Somebody had set her off. She was dead. This is the kind of help you mean?
5: I didn't know she was here.
0: Oh, come off it. You're not Bergman.
5: I didn't.
0: She's past convincing.
5: I'm talking to you.
0: So am I.
5: Rita.
0: No go, lady. You knocked her off, got me over here, worked the gun into my hand.
5: No.
0: You did the first job, too. You let me out of your car, doubled back to Helen's before I got there and fogged her.
5: No, you're wrong.
0: Write me.
5: I did double back to Helen's apartment and got there before you.
0: Looking for that sapphire.
5: Looking for a showdown on Vic's burial. It was my job.
0: You said that before.
5: We argued.
0: Pulling hair.
5: I didn't touch her.
0: Go on.
5: When I left, Rita was coming up the stairs. She didn't see me. I stepped into the shadows and watched her go into Helen's apartment. They began screaming. I looked in and saw Rita kill her. Then I heard someone coming and ran.
0: That'd be me, huh?
5: Yes.
0: Moving in to play Patsy.
5: And I heard the police thought you did it.
0: That's right.
5: So I looked for you.
0: Tell that to homicide.
5: I will.
0: You make it sound good.
5: It is.
0: Cleans up one, but you're not through.
5: Why?
0: It's a doubleheader. Who killed Rita?
5: I don't know.
0: What happened to the sapphire?
5: I don't know.
0: Where's Victor's body?
5: What do you mean?
0: It's not in the box.
5: I...
0: Oh, sure. Wind it up and make it good.
5: I don't know.
0: The wrong pitch.
5: You still don't trust me.
0: Not until you clean up the rest, no.
6: She can't, Regan. I've got the broom.
5: Victor!
6: Nice of you to remember, Catherine.
0: How do you remember?
6: I got a card file.
0: You can throw away some pages.
6: That's what I figured. I've been tagging after the two of you for some time.
0: So you're Victor. Well, it's beginning to clear. You got Hinkle to help you play dead.
6: Tell me why.
0: You tell me.
6: I'm moving up in society. I have to unload.
0: Oh, it all figures. You're dead. The wives start working for the loot. In the scramble, they take care of each other. The redhead gets the blonde. You get the redhead.
6: And take care of what's left. Now let's close the book.
0: Victor's aim was good. Catherine went down. Sanducci got Victor from the bedroom window. His sapphire ring caught the light as he sprawled on the floor. And then Sanducci climbed in off the fire escape. Catherine's hair was still long, but she wasn't tall anymore.
5: Regan.
0: Yeah, baby.
5: Victor.
0: He's through.
5: He was no good.
0: Yeah.
5: But I loved him.
0: Uh-huh.
5: We should have met sooner. So long, soldier.
7: That's it, Regan?
0: Yep.
7: She seemed like a nice kid.
0: Yeah. It's going to be a long trip, but she'll make it.

0: Well, that was it. Victor was ambitious. He was moving up in society and couldn't stand a bigamy scandal. His brain worked overtime cooking up that dish. He rigged it with the blonde Helen at first, but she got it right off from the redhead, and that didn't make him cry. Took care of one. When the redhead came over to my place, Victor tagged her and put her away there. Two down, and I'm the fall guy. Then he waited for the brunette so he could finish the game. Oh, yeah. Vic was a busy fella, but he ran out of breath. Well, Sanducci put my place back in order, and nothing was left of the girls with the long hair but dandruff. I called the lion. He was mad. A whole day shot without adding a mark to his bank account. Well, Sanducci and I both came up with the same question. All three of those women were beautiful. I wonder if they'd all gone for Victor if they really knew. That Star Sapphire was a phony.
1: Jack Webb is featured as Jeff Regan, with Herb Butterfield as Anthony J. Lyon. Jeff Regan Investigator, written by Larry Roman and D. Jack Newman, produced by Sterling Tracy, is heard each week at this time over CBS. Tonight's cast included Grace Lenard, Gloria Blondell, Laurette Philbrant, John Hoyt, Jack Petrucci, Paul Fries, and David Ellis. If you are a graduate registered nurse, please listen carefully to this important message. 29,000 nurses are needed to join the new Army Nurse Corps Officers Reserve. For the first time in history, qualified nurses have the opportunity of receiving commissions in the regular Army Reserve. These nurses will remain on inactive status, ready to serve their country in time of emergency. For further information, drop a card to the Adjutant General, Washington, D.C. Original music for this program is by Milton Charles. Bob Stevenson speaking. This is CBS, the Columbia Broadcasting System.

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13: Johnny Dollar.
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14: Very.
13: See you at 8, Mr. Stern.
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15: Morning, Dollar.
13: Morning, Mr. Stern.
15: Sit down.
13: Thanks.
15: Here it is. This company holds an insurance policy with a Mrs. Lenore Carter. $800,000 on her jewels.
13: Uh-huh.
15: Jewels were stolen from Mrs. Carter's safe 3 months ago. Police haven't been able to turn up a thing.
13: And you've got to pay off, huh?
15: By Monday.
13: What's in Cuba?
15: We got a tip. A man in Cuba knows where the jewels are. He was supposed to have been in on the robbery.
13: Okay. What's his name and where do I find him?
15: William Carnes. He's in jail in Havana.
13: In jail?
15: Yes. Awaiting extradition this weekend.
13: Well, if he's being brought back...
15: Not for the jewel theft. He's wanted in this state on a federal rap.
13: Oh.
15: Police don't even know he was mixed up in the Carter job, and we're not telling them.
13: Oh?
15: When he gets back, he's bound to get at least 10 years for the federal rap.
13: And you want to know where he stashed the jewels before they put him away?
15: Exactly. He's lived in Cuba on and off over a period of years, and I believe it's reasonable to assume that the jewels are somewhere in Havana.
13: He does a stretch, and when he gets out, he picks up 800,000 jewels. Might be worth 10 years.
15: If we tell the police now and they question him, he'll never open his mouth. We've got to do the 10 years anyway. It's your job to find out where the jewels are before he's extradited.
13: When are they sending an officer down to pick them up?
15: Today or tomorrow. You've got to beat them there.
13: I'll try.
15: There'll be a bonus if you succeed.
13: Like I said, I'll try. Expense account item 2, $8.90 airfare between New York and Havana, Cuba. When I arrived, I checked through customs and got a tip-hungry cabbie to take me to one of the better hotels, where I checked in, put on something cool, drank a tall glass of something cooler, and headed for the local Bastille, where Stern had told me William Carnes was interned.
16: Someone to see you, Senor Carnes.
17: Swell. I was just making a pot of tea.
16: Just call when you are finished, Senor.
13: Thanks. Hello, Carnes.
17: You bunco fugitive?
13: No, I'm not a cop. I don't think they'll be here to extradite you until late this afternoon or tomorrow morning.
17: Okay. Who are you?
13: I'm a reporter.
17: Yeah?
13: Name's Dollar. Sent down here to get a story.
17: You were, huh?
13: I understand they want you.

0: Señor Carnes.
1: Bueno, open the door, pig.
0: Sí, sí.
2: Hey, what is this? What do you want?
1: You, señor. I want you.
2: What's the idea of the knife?
1: The idea, señor, is to slit this pig's throat if he should try to stop us.
3: He held the knife at the police chief's throat while he motioned for Carnes to step out. He was dressed in what used to be a white linen suit, and he stood about 5'4", weighing in at around 200. On top of his head, covering his shaggy black hair, was a straw hat, and stuck in his fat lips was a long black cheroot. Between the smell of garlic and cigar smoke, I began to feel what it might be like to come face to face with a bilious dragon.
2: Who sent you?
1: A friend. He will go now, senor, eh?
2: Okay, thanks.
1: Por nada. Now get in the cell, pig. You.
3: Huh?
1: Si, you. Senor Dollar, you will go too, no?
3: I took a look at his knife, thought about the gun under my arm, then I took a look at his eyes. They made a panther look like the Mona Lisa. I went. Besides, I didn't want to lose Carnes. As we passed through the squad room, I saw the two guards lying off to the side on the floor.
1: One is only unconscious. The other one tried to make noise. I slit his throat.
3: Yeah. He followed me out on the street and climbed into a car. As he drove away, he smiled a mouthful of yellow teeth and waved one of his stubby arms. I looked around for some help, but the street was nearly deserted. I was about to go back into the jail and release the police chief when I looked down the block and spotted Carnes ducking into a building. I went after him. The sign over the door read Cantina El Gallo, so I slowed down to a sprint and went in. The bar room was small and dark. Posters all over the wall advertised everything from the government lottery to bullfights and highlife. Carnes was nowhere in sight, so I walked over to a long bar and a lazy bartender moved a wet bar rag slowly up the counter to me.
4: Something for you, Mac?
3: You American?
4: Yeah, but I got sold on siesta.
3: Where did the guy go came in here just before I did?
4: I didn't see nobody.
3: Look, I'm going to make this as painless as possible. A guy named Carnes just romped in here. Whether you know him or not, you couldn't have missed him. He didn't go back out the front door.
4: I don't think I like you.
3: I affect some people that way. Where did he go?
4: I don't know what you're talking about.
3: The guy who just came in here.
4: He did.
3: You know, I think you're going to take your siesta early today.
4: Yeah?
3: A long one, but it's going to be uncomfortable.
4: I told you to beat it.
3: When you tell me where I can find Carnes.
4: I got a lot of bottles back here.
3: Swell. Line them up. I'll see if I can shoot the corks out.
4: Oh.
3: Uh-huh.
4: Carnes went up to see Maria. Door at the top of the stairs.
3: I went up the stairs three at a time and forgot to knock. And there, standing in the middle of the room, was the best reason I could think of for upholding the good neighbor policy. South of the border, north of the border, any way you looked at it, the geography was lovely.
5: See?
3: See. Where's Carnes?
5: Don't you think he would have been more polite to knock?
3: I forget my manners when I'm in a hurry. Where's Carnes?
5: I don't know anybody named Carnes.
3: That isn't what the bartender said.
5: Whatever he said, I don't know anybody named Carnes.
3: The bartender also said that Carnes came up here just a little while ago.
5: Senor, you don't look like a man who believes everything he hears.
3: I don't, generally, but I saw Carnes come into the bar. He didn't come out. Now, where is he?
5: I have no idea.
3: I think you're lying.
5: Please leave, senor.
3: Sure. Where's your back door?
5: The way you came in.
3: Bad luck. Where is it?
5: Behind the curtains. Goodbye, senor. I said goodbye, senor.
3: I had trouble convincing the bartender. He said Carnes came up here. Okay, I still need Carnes. Do I convince you, too?
5: How do you propose to convince me, senor?
3: Well, right now, time's important. $100 worth.
5: I'm sorry, senor.
3: I could be a bully.
5: You might twist my arm.
3: I might.
5: I'm quite stubborn.
3: Good.
5: You're not twisting very hard.
3: My mind was on something else.
5: My lips?
3: A bonus for bringing in Carnes.
5: Yes?
3: 200.
5: Interesting.
3: But not completely?
5: No.
3: 3. That's all my company can afford.
5: Very generous.
3: How well do you know Carnes?
5: He was the best one around.
3: Uh-huh.
5: Was.
3: Where can I find him?
5: $300.
3: $150 now, just to make sure you give me the right address.
5: The Avenida Porfirio, número 3.
3: Thanks. I checked to see if my hair was on fire and left the room filled with smoke. Downstairs, I found out where to find the Avenida Porfirio and left. Avenida Porfirio is about 8 blocks away and a dead-end street. I found number 3, a tired building, slumped down in the middle of a lot of other tired buildings. I tried the door and found it locked, so I braced myself.

0: against it, and as quietly as possible, tore it off its hinges. I sprawled in just in time to see Carnes dive for a dresser drawer. He stopped cold when he saw the .38 in my hand.
1: Okay, don't shoot.
0: Not unless you make trouble.
1: It's a big gun for a rider.
0: I've got funny riding habits. I even collect stolen property.
1: Oh.
0: Yeah, oh. $800,000 in jewels. Where is it?
1: We could make a deal.
0: We could, but we won't. Come on, get it. I'm in a nasty mood.
1: You can get at least 500 grand at a fence. Stuff's easy to break up. They'll never trace it.
0: Do I have to get rough?
1: No. It's in the bedpost.
0: I'm running out of patience.
1: Okay. Here.
2: Gracias, senor.
1: Huh?
2: I will take those, senor. Now, remain facing the window, Mr. Dollar.
1: You're the guy who let me out of jail.
2: Si. How could I find what I want if you are locked in that filthy jail, eh? You had better drop your revolver, Mr. Dollar. Bueno. Now you can kick it over to me, eh? Gracias. Now you, the jewels.
1: I don't get it.
2: Of course not. I do. Now. Pronto.
1: Okay.
2: Gracias.
1: But you said a friend sent you to get me out of jail.
2: See, a friend of yours, not mine. I think he have good reason for wanting you out, so I follow. Pretty good reason, I think. Now I be rich.
0: Why'd you let me out?
2: I was supposed to let you out, too. Now I do not think you should come after me for a while. I shoot pretty good. Adios, and once more, gracias.
0: Carnes and I both went for the gun in the dresser drawer, and it was like bargain day in Klein's basement until Carnes decided to pick the bedpost and start me on the siesta habit.

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Now, with our star, Edmund O'Brien, we bring you the second act of yours truly, Johnny Dollar.

0: The hunk of metal bedpost had put me down and out. When I finally came around, the room was dark and cold. I pulled myself up on my elbows and tried to focus my eyes. My head ached from the scalp wound over my right ear, and through a window, I could see the moon pushing its way over the tops of the buildings across the street. I felt awful. I'd lost the 800,000 in jewels, William Carnes, and enough blood to make a vampire do a shottish. I finally got to my feet, stumbled out of the building, and managed to find my way back to my hotel, where I washed up and put in a call to Roger Stern at the office of Intercontinental Indemnity and Bonding.
1: Yes, Dollar. Have you located the item?
0: I was in touch with the party you sent me to see. He led me to it.
1: Good.
0: Now, a big bundle of garlic that spoke broken English and carried a large gun is now in possession of the item.
1: What?
0: Yeah, I'm sorry, but I'll do my best to locate it.
1: You mean it was taken away from you?
0: To the point of a skull fracture.
1: Where's Carnes?
0: There was a slight jailbreak. He's loose and probably trying to find the little guy who helped him escape. The little guy's got the item. I'd like to know who gave you the tip on Carnes.
1: I can't divulge that.
0: I think it's necessary. Either this little guy knew Carnes had the item, or he knew he was going to lead him to it. He busted him out of jail and then followed him. He even knew my name, and when Carnes questioned him, he said that he was paid to release us.
1: What did this little man look like?
0: Oh, 5'4" or 5", about 200, used a knife on the break, cut a jailer's throat. Now look, you better tell... Wait a minute. What is it?
2: The police, Senor Dollar. Open the door.
1: What is it?
0: Police, I'll call you back.
1: All right, watch yourself.
0: I intend to.
2: Come on, Dollar, open up.
0: Okay, okay. Hello, Chief.
2: Senor Dollar.
3: You took your time.
0: Yeah.
2: This is Sergeant Evans from the New York Police.
0: How are you?
3: Not too happy. I came down here with extradition papers for William Carnes.
0: I had Carnes until he split my head. I can't help you now.
3: Who was the guy who helped Carnes escape?
0: I have no idea.
2: I think that is a lie, Senor.
0: I think not.
2: He knew your name. He called you Senor Dollar.
0: I still don't know who he is.
3: Look, you got into that jail representing yourself as a newspaper man.
0: I'm an insurance investigator.
3: Oh, for what company?
0: Freelance. Right now I'm working for Intercontinental Indemnity and Bonding.
3: What did you want to see Carnes for?
0: Old claim.
3: Tell me about it.
0: Call Intercontinental. They'll tell you about it.
3: I want you to tell me about it, Dollar.
0: This is a confidential assignment.
3: And William Carnes has escaped.
0: You think I helped him?
3: I don't know.
0: Oh, sure. They hired me and said go down to Cuba and spring William Carnes out of jail.
3: How about that guy with the knife?
0: What about him?
3: He knew you.
0: He knew my name.
3: You're splitting hairs.
0: I have to. I'm confused.
2: The pig with the knife killed one of my guards.
0: Then go get him. You're supposed to be a policeman.
3: Look, I think you'd better tell me everything that's happened.
0: Sure. Sit down. I told Evans everything that had happened from the time that I left the jail, leaving out two details, Maria, the girl in the El Gallo, and the jewels. I simply told Evans that I tailed Carnes to his apartment, and there we had a fight.
3: Now, what did you fight about?
0: I don't think he wanted to go back to jail.
2: He's lying, Sergeant. He knows more than he's telling.
0: And while you're sitting around with your big fat mouth open, William Carnes and the guy who killed your jailer are running around loose.
2: I do not like the insult, Senor.
0: Look, I got my head caved in trying to catch Carnes for you. The insult goes with the way I feel. Yeah. If you don't like
2: it... Hold it!
3: Now, take it easy.
0: Well, that's a little tough. If you don't think so, try bleeding for an hour.
3: Okay. Okay, I'm going to check with New York. You stick around, Dollar. If you try to leave Cuba, that headache's going to get worse.
0: Cuban police chief followed Sergeant Evans out of the door, and I gave them 10 minutes head start before I left the hotel and headed for the El Gallo. The bartender gave me a dirty look that was right in character with his surroundings, and I pulled myself up on a bar stool. Maria was on the other side of the room, moving between the crowded tables and singing something in Spanish about how they put the blame on Maine. She worked her way over to the bar, and when she spotted me, she smiled and used her beautiful brown eyes to point the way up to her room. I smiled back, slid off the bar stool, and went up the stairs at the rear of the cafe. In a few minutes, I heard the applause, and then her footsteps.
4: Hello.
0: Hello. I made myself comfortable.
4: Bueno. Now, if you'll excuse me, I will do the same.
0: It's a pretty dress.
4: But very uncomfortable. I'll change. I'll be out in a moment, huh? There's something to drink on the shelf by the window. Did you find it?
0: Yeah. How about you?
4: Please. I'm sorry, there's no ice.
0: Just a formality. Yeah, it makes it more comfortable, but in the long run, you get comfortable anyway. Well?
4: I feel better.
0: I'm sure you do. Here.
4: Gracias. And how do you feel?
0: I'm with you.
4: Did you find Senor Carnes?
0: Yes. Yes, I owe you 150, don't I?
4: Later.
0: Okay.
4: I still do not know your name.
0: Dollar. Johnny Dollar.
4: You make a good drink, Johnny.
0: Just straight whiskey.
4: And strong. And you made it. And that makes it a good drink.
0: Have you seen Carnes since I left you?
4: No. Why do you want him, Johnny? Are you a policeman?
0: Not a bit. I'm an insurance investigator. What do you know about Carnes?
4: Oh, very little. He came to Havana about, 3 months ago. I met him one night downstairs, and I saw him quite frequently after that. As I told you this afternoon, he was the best one around.
0: He ever tell you anything about himself? About his business? How he lived?
4: No, very little. He seemed to have money. Not a great deal, but enough.
0: He have any friends?
4: No. I never saw him with any. He seemed always to be alone. He liked it that way.
0: What about you?
4: Must I explain?
0: You have.
4: I was the only person he spent any time with. Then he was arrested. I believe it was for something he did up in the United States.
0: That's right. At any time, do you remember seeing him with a short Cuban, weighed about 200 pounds?
4: No. Johnny, must we talk about Carnes?
0: It'll bother me if I don't get it off my mind.
4: Oh, then by all means, talk. I don't want you to be bothered all evening, Johnny.
0: All right, but have you ever seen a little man that fits that description?
4: If I have, I don't remember.
0: Dirty white suit, straw hat, mean eyes, carries a long knife?
4: No, Johnny. A man like that I would forget anyway.
0: Okay.
4: Johnny, you look discouraged.
0: It happens when you run into a war.
4: I should take that literally, no?
0: No.
4: But you have hurt your head. Not a war?
0: A bedpost.
4: Oh.
0: Your friend Carnes, he was swinging it.
4: Let me see.
0: Sure.
4: Oh, Johnny. Poor Johnny.
0: Yeah, poor Johnny.
4: It hurts.
0: I'd almost forgotten about it.
4: Did I help you to forget about it?
0: Immeasurably, but it still hurts a little.
4: Then you shouldn't think about it.
0: I'll need some help.
4: Of course.
0: Huh? I figured.
4: We don't have to answer it.
0: I think we do if you don't want it broken down. Only a policeman sounds like that.
4: Oh, Johnny.
0: Honey, do I look happy? All right, all right. Yeah?
3: I want to talk.
0: You could tell me Stalin and MacArthur just got married and I'd only look bored.
3: All right, let's go.
0: How'd you find me?
3: You were tailed from the hotel.
4: Johnny.
0: I'll be back.
3: I'll make book on it.
0: Only when I've got a winner.
3: I checked with New York.
0: And?
3: Intercontinental Indemnity has no record of having hired you.
0: What?
3: I said they have no record on file of having hired one Johnny Dollar to do anything for.
0: Roger Stern hired me. I've done a couple of jobs for him in the past.
3: Well, the company thought that might have happened.
0: Why didn't you ask Stern?
3: He's out of town.
0: I talked with him just before you came over to my hotel.
3: Look, we checked. He told his company he was leaving town for a couple of days. Now, come on, you're under arrest until we do talk to Stern.
0: Don't you know where he went?
3: We're checking. He didn't say.
0: Oh, swell.
3: Now, let's go. I want to know all about this job for Intercontinental.
0: Wait a minute.
3: What's the matter?
0: Carnes.
3: Where?
0: He passed by the front door. Come on.
3: You're pulling something
0: up. Don't be stupid.
3: All right, where?
0: There.
5: Look out! Whoops. Evans! Go get him!
0: Evans!
5: Go! Go get him!
0: I went after Carnes. For 3 reasons I went after him. I was confused, scared, and sore about a good cop named Evans dying in a gutter. Carnes was a block ahead of me when I spotted him again, running fast and looking back over his shoulder. I slammed myself against the building as he tried again. I gave it back to him. He was still going, but he was dragging it. I'd caught him with one, and he stumbled his way into an alley. I forgot about being cautious and went in after him. The alley was too dark to see him, so I put my back against the alley wall and started edging my way forward. Give it up, Carnes. You're through.
5: Okay. Okay. I'm hit bad. Get me some help. Practically... cut me in half. Get me to a doctor.
0: You just killed somebody.
5: I'm dying. A doctor, huh?
0: When you tell me a few things.
5: What? Please, get a doctor. I'll tell you.
0: Why were you busted out of jail? Who wanted you out?
5: The guy I was in on the Carter job with. He put me up to it. Gave me the combination of the safe.
0: You got the jewels and headed for Cuba. You didn't split with him.
5: No. I found out he was after me, so I turned myself into the law on an old rap. He had me busted out, so I led him to the jewels.
0: It wasn't the little guy with the knife?
5: No. He hired him, too, I guess.
0: Who is he?
5: Stern. Roger Stern. Works for an insurance company.
0: Yeah, I know.
5: Please. Oh, look.
0: Okay. You get your doc. Will you stand up? Carnes. No, I guess you can't. You're not ever going to stand up again. Well, there it was. Roger Stern, the man who'd hired me, was the man I was after. So I got to a phone and I called the Havana airport. The next plane from New York was due in an hour, and because of my phone call to Stern, it was a good bet he would be on it to protect his interests. I grabbed a cab, and in 15 minutes, I was sitting in it across the street from the airport. The place was alive with Cuban police, but they weren't looking for Stern. They were waiting for Johnny Dollar to try to leave Havana. An hour and 5 minutes later, my patience paid off when Roger Stern walked through the front doors and climbed into a cab and headed south with my cab right behind him. We drove like that for about 40 minutes until we reached the outskirts of town and stopped on a dirt street fronted by an adobe building. My cab pulled up at a safe distance behind, and I got out and watched Stern walk up to one of the buildings and knock on the door. Someone let him in, and I went around back to see if I could find an unlocked window. I did. I could hear voices coming from the front of the place, so I crawled in and picked my way through the darkness.
6: But, Senor Stern, I do not know what you are talking about.
7: You know what I'm talking about. $800,000 in jewels.
6: $800,000? Senor, where would I get...
7: Stay right at that table.
6: You don't have to point no gun at me. I did what you paid me for. I got Senor Carnes out of jail so that Dollar could follow him.
7: Dollar called me last night. He said you took those jewels.
6: Oh, Senor. I think maybe this Dollar was lying. I think maybe...
7: I want those jewels.
6: I do not have them, Senor.
7: I warn you.
6: You do not warn me, Senor. I do not scare of you.
7: You better scare. You wanted for murder.
6: Si? And what are you wanted for? I cut a man's throat, Senor. You and Carnes steal the jewels. It seems to me we are both wanted.
7: I'm going to get those jewels.
6: No.
7: Then you do have them.
6: Si, I have them. But you're not going to have them.
7: I'm going to give you 10.
6: I told you I do not scare by you. I do not scare by nobody.
7: 1.
6: You do not kill me.
7: 2.
6: You kill me, you go to jail.
7: You're wanted for murder. I'll be helping the police. 3.
6: What about Carnes, Senor? What if he tells the police?
7: If he does, I'll be in South America. 4.
6: Without the jewel?
7: No. 5.
6: But, Senor, you need money.
7: You're going to give it to me. 6.
6: You do not have the insides to kill me.
7: 7.
6: Senor, why do we not be practical?
7: 8.
6: Half for you, half for me.
7: 9.
6: I should get something. I got them for you.
7: 10.
6: Okay.
7: Where are they?
6: In my hat. Hey, you look surprised.
7: A little. Take it off. Throw it in the middle of the floor.
6: Si, senor.
0: Don't anybody move.
7: But here.
0: It happened fast. Stern spun around to face me, and Juan kept reaching for his hat. Stern pointed his gun, and I thought I was going to have to shoot him, but Juan took care of it. As his stubby little arms went past his collar, it came up with that long knife. He'd thrown it, burying it to the hilt between Stern's shoulder blades. Then he went for the gun. The little fat man was lying on his back where 2 of my shots had knocked him. He was as dead as he could get, and his eyes were staring up at the ceiling where the last of his cigar smoke still clung to the dusty beams. His straw hat was pushed back, and 800,000 in jewels had spilled out of his leather bag inside and was spread on and around his fat face.

When the authorities finally straightened it out, it went something like this. Stern needed money. He contacted Carnes and gave him the combination to Mrs. Carter's safe. Carnes got the jewels all right, but he didn't split. He headed for Cuba, but Stern found him and contacted the little killer who turned out to be one Juan Guiado. 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

0: 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Edmund O'Brien can now be seen starring in the Paramount Pictures production, Warpath. 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

0: Inspector Hearthstone of the Death Squad attempts to solve a particularly grim killing tomorrow night. 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
1: Mr. District Attorney, champion of the people, defender of truth, guardian of our fundamental rights to life, liberty, and the pursuit of happiness. 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

It will be my duty as district attorney not only to prosecute to the limit of the law all persons accused of crimes perpetrated within this county, but to defend with equal vigor the rights and privileges of all its citizens.

0: Tonight's case of the unknown source is particularly vital, ladies and gentlemen, because it concerns a lawyer, or at least a man who was once entitled to practice law. Here indeed is an infuriating and sorry spectacle. A criminal whose mind was keen enough to attain the privilege of the bar, but warped to the point of degrading himself and his profession. We begin in the lobby of the Revere House, an inexpensive hotel catering to young career girls here in our city.
1: Honey!
2: What?
1: Honey Bartlett, wait up! I just saw you get out of the elevator. Gee, have I got news.
2: It's you. Look, I...
1: Don't you remember, honey? We were talking last night in the soda fountain downstairs. I'm Alice Stratton.
2: Oh, well, sure, I remember, kid. I'm just in a hurry, that's all.
1: Oh.
2: That gentleman sitting over there is waiting for me.
1: Oh, you got a date, huh? Gee, lucky you.
2: Huh? Oh, well, yeah, you could say that, I guess. Well, I'll see you around, Alice.
1: Oh, but I haven't told you. Remember I said I worked in the district attorney's office? Oh, you remember, honey? I told you when I came from Sheboygan I got a job typing there.
2: Yeah, well, that's just great, kid, but really, I've got to go.
1: Oh, well, this won't take a minute, honey. Well, anyway, guess what?
2: Yeah, what?
1: Miss Miller, that's the district attorney's private secretary, she's gone on a vacation. And what do you think? I'm going to substitute for her. Isn't it thrilling? I'm going to be the district attorney's secretary.
2: Wait a minute. You're what?
1: Can you imagine? I've never even seen him. And I'm going to be right there in his own private office while Miss Miller's on vacation.
2: The DA himself?
1: Mm-hmm.
2: Are you sure?
1: Of course I'm sure. I start tomorrow morning. Miss Miller came down to the bullpen where all the typists work and chose me herself.
2: Mm-hmm, I see.
1: What's the matter? You don't seem excited about it, honey. Gee, a wonderful break like that and everything. I'm just so thrilled.
2: You've never seen the DA, hmm? And he's never seen you?
1: He will tomorrow. Isn't it wonderful?
2: Yeah, come on, Alice. Come on with me.
1: Well, come where, honey? I don't understand.
2: Oh, it's just an idea. Jimmy.
3: Good evening, honey.
2: Sorry to keep you waiting. Jimmy, this is a girlfriend of mine here in the hotel. This is Alice,
1: Alice Stratton.
2: Alice Stratton. Meet Jimmy.
1: I'm very pleased to meet you.
3: Yes, thank you. Now then, honey, shall we be going?
2: I just wanted you to hear Miss Stratton's good news, Jimmy. Starting tomorrow morning, she's going to be private secretary to the district attorney.
3: What?
1: I'm so thrilled. His regular private secretary is on vacation, and I'm going to substitute for her.
3: Are you really?
2: Uh-huh. I knew you'd be interested, Jimmy. The DA has never seen Alice, and she's never seen him.
3: You don't say.
1: I just had to tell honey about it. Honestly, I'm so excited. Why, it might lead to just anything.

0: You looking for something, Chief?
1: Yes, Harrington. Have you any idea where Miss Miller keeps my sunglasses?
0: Your sunglasses, Chief?
1: Yes, usually puts them right here on my desk.
0: Don't ask me. Ain't they sending up some girl from the bullpen?
1: To take Miss Miller's place while she's away.
0: Yeah.
1: Yes, I think she did say something about it. She said she was coaching the girl during lunch hour.
0: Yeah, Miss Stratton or something, wasn't it?
1: Something like that, I believe. Yes, yes?
2: Excuse me, may I come in?
1: Well, yes, of course. What is it?
2: You're the district attorney.
1: Yes, I am. Is there something you wanted?
2: And you be Mr. Harrington. I've heard about you.
3: Oh, you have?
2: I certainly have. I'm Alice Stratton.
3: Yeah, who?
2: From the bullpen. I wouldn't have been late my first morning, Mr. District Attorney, but honestly, this office is so upside down.
1: I see. You're to work up here while Miss Miller's on vacation?
2: Yes, sir. Mm-hmm. Although, really, I don't see how Miss Miller got anything accomplished at all. Mm. Why, the files. Now, honestly...
3: Miss Miller does okay.
2: Oh, I'm sure she does, Mr. Harrington, in her way.
3: Huh?
2: Was there anything you wanted, Mr. District Attorney?
1: Why, yes, yes. If you'll take notes, please.
2: Mm-hmm.
1: I want to discuss the Nick Venice trial with Mr. Harrington.
2: Nick Venice?
3: Yeah, there's a folder on him over on that table, Mr. Stratton.
2: Oh, thank you. You are nice.
3: I am?
2: Uh-huh.
3: Yeah,
1: let me see. Where were we?
3: Pretty boy Venice, Chief.
1: Oh, yeah.
3: You're going to trial on him this week.
1: Yes, I hope to. I've got just about all I need.
3: Well, it ought to be first degree, Chief. He sure put the B on that girlfriend of his.
2: I found the folder.
1: Oh, yes, thank you, Miss Stratton. And now, if you'll just take notes as we talk, please.
2: Yes, sir, I will.
3: Yeah, who's defending him, Chief?
1: Venice? Jimmy Appleton. He got Nick out on bail on a technicality.
3: You mean this Appleton ain't disbarred yet?
1: There's always hope. And as for Venice, I think we'll have clear sailing.
3: Well, I'll be glad to check him off my list, Chief. He gives me the creeps.
1: Yes, he ought to. Why, the material I've collected on him is absolutely astounding. The fellow's ignorant, rude, arrogant, definitely below normal and intelligent.
3: You're telling me. I was downstairs the night they booked him, Chief. Why, that guy even wears perfume.
1: Yes, I know. That's part of the picture. Big, uncouth, ignorant killer, dressed in a loud suit, a $50 necktie, and reeking of cheap violet perfume.
3: This is going to be some trial.
1: Well, let's not underestimate it, however, Harrington. Well, Jimmy Appleton's a tricky defender.
3: And that's a mild word for it.
2: Appleton, is that?
3: That's right. You'll find the name in the folder.
2: Oh, thank you.
1: Well, I promise you this, Harrington. Appleton can pull all the tricks he knows in that courtroom, and I'm still going to nail Nick Venice cold.
4: Put the food on that table, Nick. No, no, no. That table over by the girl.
5: I know, Jimmy. Here, huh?
4: That's right. Now untie her, will you?
5: Listen, what am I around here?
4: You're my client, Nick, remember? In my hands, in that courtroom tomorrow, lies the answer to whether you live or die.
5: You're getting paid for it, Shyster.
4: You amuse me, Nick. Untie Miss Stratton, please.
5: I am.
4: Excellent. Now the gag from her mouth, if you please.
5: Hold still, baby.
6: Get away from me.
5: I was just untying you, baby. Hey. You're okay, you know? Ain't you, Jimmy? Okay.
6: Get away from me.
4: Oh, calm now, Alice. I should think after 24 hours you'd be calmed down. There's food on that table.
6: I demand to know the meaning of this. You can't keep me here like a prisoner.
5: Oh, yes, you can, baby. Hey, you like violet perfume? Smell.
6: Don't touch me.
4: That will do, Nick. We leave Alice alone in here to enjoy her dinner.
6: You can't do this, I tell you. Let me out of here.
4: In due time, Alice. Until then, do try to relax, won't you? Come, Nick, this way.
5: She's okay, you know. Bloody smooth.
6: Come back here. I demand that you...
2: What's she fussing about now?
4: Oh, honey, my dear, I didn't realize you'd come home.
5: Hiya, honey.
2: Hi, Nick.
5: Hey, your girlfriend, she's okay.
2: How is she, Jimmy?
4: Alice? Confused, I'd say. I hardly think she realizes what we've done.
2: Neither does the DA.
4: Oh?
2: It's a tough racket being a secretary again. I've been at it since 9 o'clock this morning.
4: He assumes you're Alice Stratton, of course.
2: He does.
4: Good. Now then, about our client here.
5: Me?
4: You needn't bother trying to follow this, Nick. Rest assured, I have your interests at heart.
5: A chick in there, you know, she's...
4: Later, Nick. Well, honey?
2: You've worked on Nick's case all day.
4: With you?
2: Sure, with me. There's the envelope.
4: It contains what I want?
2: Yeah, the works. His brief, copies of his notes, copies of his plan for trial, description of all his evidence, everything. And I made an extra copy of everything I typed for him.
4: Splendid, honey, splendid.
2: I've been a busy girl, Jimmy. Do I get a reward?
4: My dear child.
3: Can I go in and talk to her, Jimmy?
4: No.
3: Maybe she's lonesome.
4: No, Nick. As for your question, honey, the answer is yes. keep on being Alice Stratton, my love, and you'll get everything your heart desires.

0: Oh, you'd be surprised, Mr. Harrington.
1: Yeah.
0: Why, I've saved every clipping about you from the newspapers.
1: You have, Miss Stratton?
0: Mm-hmm. I certainly have. Oh, you'll laugh, but I've even got a picture of you pasted on my dresser at my hotel.
1: No kidding.
0: Mm-hmm.
1: A picture of me.
0: Well, I told you you'd laugh. Incidentally, my name's Alice.
2: Yeah. Wait, oh, oh.
3: Oh, you're here, Harrington.
2: Yeah,
0: you're...
3: good.
0: You had some calls, Mr. District Attorney.
2: Yeah, how'd it go, Chief?
3: In just a minute, Harrington. Oh, Miss Stratton.
0: Yes, sir?
3: Will you tell whoever's waiting I'll be delayed, please? I want to talk to Mr. Harrington.
0: You'll be delayed.
3: That's
0: yes,
3: right.
0: Sir, I'll tell them right away.
2: Hey. You look worried, Chief. Nothing went wrong over at that courthouse, did it?
3: Harrington, I simply can't understand it. I had to ask the court to recess until tomorrow morning.
1: Under Nick Venner's trial?
3: Yes.
1: Why, I thought that was all set up, Chief.
3: Yes, it was. And that's just the point. But so help me, Jimmy Appleton was prepared for every move I made.
2: What?
3: I tell you, it was uncanny. Almost as if the man had read my mind. Why, he even knew I intended to put the cab driver on the stand first.
1: What? Oh, Chief, he couldn't have. Why, he only decided that yesterday.
3: Well, he knew it. Yes, and he had prepared notes on his objections. I tell you, Harrington, it was beyond understanding.
2: Yeah, you got a delay, you said, huh?
3: Well, just until tomorrow morning. But I don't get it, Harrington. No, I just don't understand it at all.

0: Oh, and was he burned up, Jimmy? His face was a sight.
1: Oh, that's delightful, honey. Then how did he spend the afternoon?
0: Oh, he made a whole new set of plans for when court opens in the morning.
1: Do you have a copy?
0: Yes, I put it on your desk.
1: Wonderful. Simply wonderful.
0: Oh, and this Harrington character. He was telling the DA about some raid he's going to pull tonight.
1: Oh?
0: Yeah. He's going to knock over the Green Hat Club at 9 o'clock.
1: That's interesting. Remind me to call Lou Woodruff.
0: Mm-hmm.
1: I'm almost sure I can sell him that information.
2: Hi, honey. Hi, Scheisse.
0: Well, if it isn't our boy. Hi, Nick.
1: Thought I told you to stay off the street, Nick. Been gone an hour.
2: I was getting the papers. Hey, my picture's all over.
1: I've seen the papers. Now, will you leave us alone, please? Honey and I want to work.
2: Not in there. I was just going to see if she's thirsty or something.
0: Oh, Jimmy, how's the kid, by the way?
1: Somewhat difficult, I'm afraid.
0: Oh?
2: Can I, Jimmy? I won't bother her, nothing.
1: What? Oh, yes, go on, go on.
2: She's some dish, you know. Got a red dress, too. I like red.
1: Now then, honey, I think first we'll go over the eminent district attorney's plan for tomorrow.
2: Hey. Hey, little girl, you asleep or something?
3: What do you want?
2: No need to get on your high horse, sister. Just came in to talk to you.
3: What do you want? What in the world is happening to me?
2: Come on, come on. Sit down and be comfortable.
3: Please.
2: Sit down, why don't you? Hey. Hey, you like perfume? Smell.
3: Your name is Nick, isn't it?
2: You mean you ain't never heard of me? I'm Nick Venice.
3: Oh, listen, Nick, you can help me. Please help me, Nick. I'm scared.
2: Ah, that's no way to be. Little girl like you. You're... okay, you know, kid?
3: You will help me. You'll tell me what they're going to do to me.
2: You got nice arms, kid. You're nice and tan.
3: Oh, please.
2: I'll move
3: don't...
2: away. I said don't pull away from me like that.
3: You're hurting my wrist.
2: Go on, pull.
3: No.
2: I could break your wrist just by squeezing my fingers together.
3: I said, help!
2: Hey, shut up. You want to get Jimmy sore at me?
3: Help!
2: You lousy little cat. Shut up.
3: I won't shut up. I won't. Help!
2: Why, you...
3: No, you leave me alone.
2: You stinker, slap me in the kitchen. Will you come back here?
3: Get out of here. Get out.
2: Nobody slaps Nicky Venice, little girl, but nobody. Come here.
3: I didn't mean it. Oh, please. Please, won't you leave me alone?
2: You rotten little tramp. You ain't going to hit nobody again. Dumb dame, smack me, will you?
1: What in the world's going on in here? Nick. Honey, come in here.
2: Listen, Jimmy, this crazy mink.
1: Be quiet. Honey.
0: What's the matter, Jimmy? Did you want... What's the idea? What happened to her?
2: I've been trying to tell you. Gus got mad or something, Jimmy. Will it be okay?
1: Okay. You blundering boob, this girl is dead.

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0: 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And now back to Mr. District Attorney.

0: Well, there she is, Chief. Nobody's touched the body since I threw a blanket over it.
1: You've been here how long, Harrington?
0: About 20 minutes, Chief. I tried to get in touch with you right away, but...
1: Strange. Girl dressed like that in a district like this?
0: Yeah. She's no waterfront character, Chief. About 23 or so, wouldn't you say?
1: Yeah, something like that. Have you checked the neighborhood, Harrington?
0: I was doing that when you drove up, Chief. We can't get much on tire marks. All the trucks in the south end of town dump here into the river.
1: Yes, I know.
0: Of course, the dame's little, whoever she is, and somebody could have carried her from that alleyway, got scared, and didn't even drop her into the water.
1: Yes. What about the cause of death?
0: I don't know. Your guess is as good as mine, Chief. Look, she's got a terrific bump here on the back of her head, and it looks like a broken jaw. I bet either one of them could have done it.
1: Yes, well, we'll get the examiner's opinion when he gets here. What about identification?
0: Not a thing, Chief. No purse, no gloves, nothing. They even tore the label out of her jacket.
1: Oh?
0: And that's another reason I thought you ought to have a look. This is strictly a professional job.
1: Yes, it seems to be. Well, let's get to work on it, Harrington.

0: I tell you, I just tapped her a little, Jimmy. I didn't mean no harm.
1: Harm? The girl's dead, Nick. Don't you understand that? You're on trial for murdering one girl and you kill another.
0: Nobody knows it, Jimmy. We got rid of the body, didn't we?
1: I know it, my friend, and don't forget that.
0: Yeah? So what do I pay you for?
1: I am an attorney, Nick, not your personal bodyguard. I resent a thing like this happening in my apartment.
0: So go ahead and resent. I got dough.
1: That is beside the point. I've got to come up against the district attorney in court in the morning. This kind of thing unnerves me.
0: You'll take care of the DA. Honey got you all a dope, didn't she?
1: You live a simple life, Nick. How you've managed to survive is remarkable.
0: I got a smart lawyer.
1: My dear boy, I hope and pray you're right.

0: Yes, Doctor. And if I'm not here, Harrington will be. Yes, call as soon as you can, will you, please? Oh, and one thing more. Will you send up that report you did on the victim in the Nick Venice murder? Yes. Yes, that's right. The waitress. Yes, thank you, Doctor.
1: Chief.
0: Oh, come in, Harrington. I was just going to phone for you.
1: Chief, I got something that's...
0: Yes, well, I haven't much time, Harry.
1: No, Chief, listen to this. That kid we found down by the river last night?
0: Yes, yes.
1: Skippy took a set of fingerprints off the body, so I checked him against the master file.
0: And?
1: Get this, Chief. That girl is Alice Stratton.
0: Alice Stratton?
1: Yeah.
0: Harrington, what are you talking
1: about? So help me, Chief. It's true. The kid we found dead last night is supposed to be your secretary while Miss Miller's on vacation.
0: Yes, but that's impossible. Miss Stratton is right outside. I was just going to send for her.
1: Chief, it's a positive identification. You know yourself, all the employees around here have their prints in the master.
0: Yeah, you checked carefully?
1: Carefully? I checked four times. I couldn't believe it myself.
0: Well, and this girl outside is... Say, wait a minute.
1: Chief, are you thinking what I'm thinking? Mm-hmm. About how Jimmy Appleton knows so much about what goes on in this office lately?
0: Yes, find out if Appleton is connected with that raid that backfired last night.
1: I did, Chief.
0: Yes?
1: He's a personal friend of Woodruff, the guy that owns the joint.
0: Oh, this is beginning to come clean, isn't it, Harrington? Appleton's success in court and the empty gambling club when you staged the raid?
1: Clean! I'm going to pin that little girl to the wall. Get her in here, Chief. Let's find out what this is.
0: No, let's wait, Harrington. Let's wait.
1: Wait?
0: Yes.
1: With that dame out there spying on you, Chief? Why, there's no telling who she is.
0: We can tell, all right. I think we'll play this young lady right into our hands.

0: I can't believe it, honey. Are you sure you copied this accurately?
1: Jimmy, I tell you, he said it himself. He dictated the memo and then went out to the courthouse.
0: Leaving Harrington in the office?
1: He's still there, I guess. I said I had a sick headache and had to come home.
2: What's it all about, Jimmy? I didn't get it.
0: It seems, Nick, we're about to have a visit from the district attorney.
2: Here? At your place?
0: So he informed Honey when he dictated a memo this morning. Are you sure, Honey?
1: I tell you, he said he was coming here at 8 o'clock tonight with new evidence against Nicky.
2: Me? What's the bum up with me?
0: Your life, Nicky.
2: I don't like this. I don't like it at all.
1: You think I do? It's after 8 now.
0: You better slip out the back way. Certainly be confused to find you here.
1: Confused? Are you kidding?
2: Hey, somebody's at the door.
1: Oh, Jimmy!
0: All right, be calm, Honey. No, don't go. Might have someone posted downstairs.
1: Yeah, but I can't stay here.
2: Get into the other room and keep the door shut. Go on, dear. Hurry.
1: For Pete's sake, watch it, Jimmy. This isn't good.
2: What do you want me to do?
0: Just sit still, Nick, and don't say a word. Yes? Why, it's my esteemed colleague, Mr. District Attorney.
3: May I come in, Mr. Appleton? It's late, I know.
0: Late? Nonsense. Oh, you know my client, of course.
3: Vividly. As a matter of fact, Nick, it's about you that I've come.
2: What's that mean, Jimmy?
0: This is a business call, then. I'm disappointed.
3: Oh, you won't be, Appleton. I have here a rather interesting document. A completely new kind of evidence against Nick in this envelope.
0: May I see it?
3: At this time, no.
0: Sorry.
2: Let Jimmy see it.
3: What's that, Venice?
2: You heard me. Hand it over to him.
0: Nick, put down that gun.
3: Yes, Venice. Isn't it unwise to draw a gun in your circumstances?
2: I said hand it over. I'll show you why I got this gun, wise guy. I'm getting sick of this, see? Now we're going to play this game my way. With a gun.
4: That's right, Doc. Yeah, sure, I've been waiting here ever since the chief left. Huh? Yeah, I got that right. No, that's all he wants to know. Huh? Do I know what to do now? Doc, we got this one timed to the second.
3: May I put down my hands, Nick? I assure you, I'm not armed.
2: Keep him in the sky.
0: I need hardly tell you, D.A., I'm not responsible for my client's actions. I wash my hands of him.
2: You pipe down too, Shyster.
3: What do you intend to do now, Nick? Or may I offer a suggestion?
2: Huh?
3: Ask the young lady to come out of that bedroom. Oh, there's no need to look surprised, Appleton. I mean, Miss, there's a question about her name.
2: Honey, Nick, shut up. I'm sick of this. I'm pulling out of here, but good. Honey!
1: Well, don't tell me you got rid of the... Oh.
3: Well, Miss Stratton, you do seem to get around.
1: Jimmy, what's the idea?
0: Nick's making a fool of himself, D.A. I give you my word, I know nothing of all this. Nothing.
2: You pipe down. I gotta take a powder. You got any dough?
1: Dough? For what?
3: Nick is in the act of escaping, I think you might say, young lady.
1: Oh?
3: Oh, I have a suggestion, Nick, if you're interested.
2: Yeah, what?
3: There's a rather interesting memo in that envelope I brought with me. Why not read it?
2: Nuts to it. I look shy, so I want dough. You know I ain't got any cash around here.
1: Did you say memo? What memo?
3: One you couldn't have copied for Mr. Appleton here, Miss Stratton. I had it prepared after you left.
0: Open it, honey.
1: This?
3: Yes. This will interest all of you, I know. You too, Appleton.
1: Oh, Jimmy.
2: What's in it, honey? Some more about me?
1: Jimmy, listen.
0: Yes, dear. What is it?
1: Memo to James Appleton, Nick Venice, and to my secretary.
3: Yes, that would be you, Miss Stratton.
1: If you'll open the door, Mr. Harrington is waiting for you. You are all under arrest for murder.
0: Black mouthy here.
3: You're going to put away the gun, Nick. Oh, Harrington, you outside?
5: Right here in the hall, Chief. The joint's surrounded.
3: Well, Nick, that's better. It's much better. All right, Harrington. Oh, and will you open the door, please, honey? You know, a competent secretary always does. And closes it behind her.
6: Your district attorney will return in just a moment with an explanation of the clues in tonight's case. But first, do you know what this... Now, lots of people, that sound says it's morning again with a good day ahead. 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
3: I'm happy to report, ladies and gentlemen, that all three members of this unusual trio, Honey, Appleton, and Nick Venice, will pay the full penalty demanded for the murder of Alice Stratton.
4: Yeah, and I'm happy to say that Miss Miller will be back at her job next week, Chief. Boy, what a dame that Honey was.
3: Yes, fortunately, Harrington, we've seen the last of her.
4: Hey, Chief, why don't you explain just how you put all the pieces in this puzzle together?
3: Well, actually, we didn't connect the murder of Alice Stratton to Nick Venice until the examiner reported traces of strong perfume on her body. And not a scent she was wearing, but one that had apparently clung to her arms from contact with another person.
4: Violet perfume, huh, Chief?
3: Yes, exactly, Harrington. The same cheap scent Venice reeked of. The same, I might add, that we found on the waitress he'd murdered some weeks before.
4: Sure, and on top of that, there was a nice, clean set of Nicky's prints dug into Alice's wrists, huh, Chief?
3: Yes, Harrington, and that just about closed the case.
4: I say it didn't. Oh, hey, Chief, what about next week?
3: Well, our story for next week, ladies and gentlemen, is the case of the athletic louse. Timely and dramatic. It's one I'm sure you'll enjoy, and I invite you to join us for. And so until then, thank you and good night.
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0: Oh, joy. 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
1: That's all you've been doing all afternoon, sailor. Cut it out, will you? Stop sniffing.
0: What else is there to do on the Isle of Pines but sniff? Like the camphor balls dear Aunt Emma used to keep in her hope chest. Hey, you know what happened once to Aunt Emma? She was sitting in a rocking chair love seat with her boyfriend, and just as
1: all right, sailor, sniff.
0: This waiting gets you, huh? Wondering what Rhoda's doing now. Still carrying a little torch for the girl.
1: Oh, stop eating your heart out, baby. Rhoda's a girl I once knew. Rhoda's a girl who was once beautiful.
0: She's still beautiful.
1: You think so, huh?
0: Watching her on our boat this morning, I thought so. In a pale sort of way.
1: She looks like she's dying. The way her eyes burn, the whiteness of her skin, the slow way she moves. And another thing, you heard her yourself. When she hired the Bold Venture to bring her here to the Isle of Pines, she said it was her last fling. What did she mean?
0: I don't know. Maybe she... Wait a minute.
1: Look at her, sailor. Rhoda. When I knew her, she would dance up to meet you. She looks like she hardly has the strength to walk.
0: Gosh. Hi, Rhoda. Did you have a good day?
2: Yes. Yes, only all of a sudden, I don't know, I can hardly walk. You'd better help me onto the boat, Slate.
1: Sure, I'll carry you. There, that does it. Come on, sailor, let's get back to Havana.
0: Aye, aye, sir.
1: Rhoda.
2: Yes?
1: Here, lie down here. You said today on the Isle of Pines it was your last fling. What did you mean?
2: Mean? Mean? I'm going to die, Slate. Didn't you know? I'm going to die. I'm going to die. I'm going to die.

0: doctor has a patient, he'll be up.
1: Why, it's late, Shannon. And with Rhoda.
2: And with me, Mrs. Gonzalez.
1: So I see a happy threesome. How charming. It's been a long time, Slate, since you've come to Rhoda's mother to ask permission to be with Rhoda. Oh, I've missed you.
3: Rhoda's sick, Mrs. Gonzalez. Real sick.
2: You'd better get her to a hospital, Mrs. Gonzalez. Right away.
1: Well, I'll take care of her. Just leave her alone with me. She's had these spells before. I know just what to do. Oh, Rhoda, my poor darling.
2: Let's go, Slate.
3: Yeah. We'll come back to see how Rhoda's making out of it.
1: Well, you're always more than welcome, Slate. She'll come out of it. And thank you for bringing my child back to me. You tried to get away from me, didn't you, Rhoda? And it didn't work. Your old flame was so concerned for you. He brought you right back to your dear mother.
4: I just want to lie down somewhere where I'll never see your face, never hear your voice. Kill her! Kill her!
1: You're dying, daughter mine, dying just as your father died. The paleness, the wasting away, the sudden ugly tempers.
4: And when I die, you'll go dancing, won't you, Mother?
1: Now, think about it. And Rhoda, you talked to Slate and that girl. What did you talk about? About me? About you, your father? You shouldn't have, Rhoda. You want them to join your dying? I'll think about that, too.

0: I'm so glad you two came back this morning to see Rhoda. She's out here on the patio. Rhoda. Rhoda, dear. Slade and Mr. Ryle are here.
1: You're looking well this morning, Rhoda.
2: Hold it a minute, sailor. She's asleep.
1: What makes her look like that, Mrs. Gonzalez?
2: Have you taken her to a doctor?
0: She won't let us.
2: I know it's not a lot of my business, but a long time ago, when your first husband was living, Rhoda's father, Dr. Burke, I remember when Dr. Burke looked the same way when he died.
0: You know what my daughter says of me, don't you?

0: She says I killed her father. She reviles me for marrying again. She screams at me that I'm a murderess.
1: You are, Mother.
0: Rhoda.
1: Did you think I was sleeping? I was. My father's name awakened me. I was dreaming of him. She did kill him, Slate. I give you my word, the way she's killing me.
0: Why don't you two just leave?
2: Would you mind if I talk to your...
0: My new husband? He's a dentist, too, you know, like my first one was.
2: That's just dandy for the dental profession. Well, I want to talk to him.
0: Oh, if it makes you happy. Dr. Gonzalez is in his office.
2: Where's his office?
0: That room over there is Rhoda's bedroom.
1: My father's bedroom.
0: Yes, Dr. Burke's old bedroom. Rhoda took it when he died. The office is right next to it.
2: Sailor, keep your eye on Rhoda. I'll see you later.
3: If I were not so disturbed with private tragedy, Señor Shannon, perhaps I could speak with you and pay the proper attention. On the other hand, if you wish to discuss your bicuspids...
2: Well, let's leave my bicuspids out of it, Doctor. You said you had your personal tragedies. Like what, for instance?
3: The theft of the tooth gold from me 2 days ago. Many carats. For a dentist, this has tragedy.
2: It makes me cry, too. What about Rhoda?
3: Even now, there is inside, in my office, a detective sticking his nose into my drills, my instrument cabinet, swiveling up and down in my beautiful chair. In such a way, he must look for clues, he says. I think I better go put my eye on him. He might...
2: Let the man have another swivel. You talk to me about Rhoda.
3: Rhoda? Si, pobrecita. The poor one, she's dying.
2: Why?
3: You watch a lovely girl. A girl who is not of you, her stepfather, but of her mother and the first husband. You watch her, and you know she dies. Who can explain this why?
2: When I knew Rhoda before, she was spilling over with life. It was hard for a man to keep up, she was so...
4: I have finished in your office, Senor Doctor. I give it back to you.
3: You will find the thief. You will bring back to me my gold. My patients are walking with plastic in
4: Tell
3: their motors.
4: Tell them to chew gently till I find your... Senor Shannon. Do we not know each other?
2: Yeah. Yeah, Marco. Last time we met, you were making chalk marks on my tires.
4: But now I'm a detective, and I search for dentist gold. I come up in the world, huh?
3: Please, please, reminiscing is pretty, but my gold...
4: Patience, Senor Doctor, patience. Senor Shannon, may I whisper a word with you, please?
2: Sure. I have been whispered at all day.
4: Out here in the hallway, Senor.
2: You want to frisk me for gold, Marco?
4: On the contrary, Senor. I give you gold. Wisdom.
2: You're going to tell me to get out of here, too.
4: On the button, Senor. Because you look like a picture of health. Stay that way. Especially keep away from Mildred.
2: Mildred? You know Mrs. Gonzalez that well, huh?
4: To me, she is Mildred. I give you gold, amigo. You did not open your ear to it. It is your life. It is your death. Adios.
2: Hurry up, will you?
5: When I walk on the beach at night, I don't like to hurry. Slate.
2: Yeah, what?
5: Just because you used to know Rhoda.
2: Just because every time I go to help her, I get slapped in the mouth with a threat. What do you want me to do? Stick my head in the sand, make out like nothing's happening?
5: Just plant your feet in the sand, Slate. That's right. Stay there. I want to talk to you.
2: About what?
5: About nothing. She likes to talk about nothing sometimes. She likes to take advantage. She finds herself in a situation like this. Moon and beach and dunes. And a man she sort of likes.
2: You want to know something, kid? Right at the moment, I can do without... Sailor, hit the deck. You all right?
5: Beating sand is all right. I'm all right.
2: Just stay where you are. Don't move. I just lie there, Sailor.
5: What are you going to do?
2: I'm going to stand up. I'm going to see if I'm as attractive as I was to gunfire.
5: You're not attractive, huh?
2: Whoever shot at us thinks he got us. Here, give me a hand. I'll help you out.
5: Did you see who it was?
2: In my mind. In my mind, I got a pretty good look at him.

0: Makes you think it was Marco, Slate.
1: He gave me a nugget of wisdom once. A guy like Marco has to prove his point. Come on, the guy at headquarters at apartment 12. He said...
0: This is apartment 12. See? It's a 1 and a 2, side by side. That makes it...
1: Oh, shut up, comedian. Don't you hear that? Come on.
2: I didn't do it.
0: Rose, what are you doing?
2: I swear I didn't do it. I wasn't in the room. I didn't kill him.
1: Marco. Marco.
0: What is it, Slate?
1: He's dead. Bullet tore his throat open. Something in his hand. A clump of gold. Well, it's a way to die, huh, sailor? A bullet in your throat and a fistful of gold.

0: You will permit me this cool glass of mineral water. The hot breath of both of you has been fanning my face so long that...
1: Keep your ears open while you sip, LaSalle. Yeah. So it'll get through to your brain that Rhoda couldn't have killed Marco.
0: Then why have I incarcerated her? Why have I had her costume in prison denims? You say to me that Senorita Rhoda could not kill, but you yourselves find her standing over my freshly murdered detective. With such a bird in my hand, why should I go beating up bushes, eh?
1: Well, maybe you ought to do that, LaSalle. The way I hear it, your Detective Marco was quite a boy for hiding behind hedges. Behind sand dunes, too.
0: You are saying that Marco was unsavory?
1: Marco was found dead with his gun in his holster, wasn't he?
0: As all good policemen should die, with holsters on.
1: Any bullets missing out of that gun?
0: See. As a matter of fact, see. Three bullets missing. However, that Marco was one for target practice.
2: I'm glad he didn't practice more often. He missed me.
0: As usual, Senor Shannon, you will have to translate her for me.
1: She means the next time you go sand crabbing near Puente Verde, look for three empty shells. They're for Marco's gun. He shot at us.
0: Oh.
1: Now, to answer your question, yeah, Marco was unsavory.
2: Not only that, he was distasteful. When he was a cop on traffic detail, did you ever have him leer at you from the seat of his three-wheeler?
1: Anyhow, you better get his killer, LaSalle, or your force might come down with an epidemic of that stuff.
0: I have his murderer, the girl Rhoda. She can give me no reason for being with Marco.
1: I'll find a reason. Don't forget Rhoda's dying. She's being killed.
0: She has wet my shoulder with tears of this story also, Senor Shannon. How her mother attempts to kill her. Her mother killed her father, the dentist, Dr. Burke. How she...
2: Maybe her mother did. We've seen her. Talk to her.
0: And on this, you base such violent accusation? You should blush. No, Senorita Duval. The painless dentist, Dr. Burke, died of leukemia. Our medical examiner established it so, because we also were curious of the manner of his death.
1: And that leaves Rhoda.
0: With her future plan for her in my prison. Why do you disturb... Ah, Senora Gonzalez, please to come in.
3: Oh, thank you. Senor LaSalle, I come...
0: You know Shannon and the Senorita Duval. They wish also to convince me that your daughter did not kill.
3: I know them, and I'm grateful to them. Senor LaSalle, my lawyer got me a writ ordering you to release Rhoda into my custody.
0: Hmm?
3: She should be at home for her last
0: day. Permit me to observe this writ. Gracias. It is in order. The girl will be released to you. But I caution, Senora, do not let her slip from your motherly fingers.

0: sand.
1: You through, King?
0: My wish was to...
1: And my wish is for you to leave it alone, clear?
2: Big time, operator. You got hold of a low-price grief and you can't let it go, huh? You have to stick around and be shot at. One of these days, you're not going to recover from it.
1: There must be other places in Havana you could spoil, sailor. Why don't you go spoil one?
2: So Rhoda's dying. Let's concede the point. And her father's dead. And Marco's dead. Let's bunch them all together and make a bouquet out of them, Slate. You want a wake? Let's have a big one while we're at it.
1: I never busted you one before. Now seems a good time.
2: Do it. Maybe it'll bring you too. Maybe it'll make you remember the kind of man you really are.
1: I wouldn't know about that. You tell me.
2: The kind of man who can take gold out of a dead man's hand and not tell the police about it. The kind of man who tears a girl apart. Go on, bust me one, Slate. I deserve it.
1: Come here. Closer.
2: You going to hit me?
1: I want to whisper to you why I kept the gold, so I can trade it back to Dennis Gonzalez for a few answers. You want to come along?
3: Let me compliment you, senor, senorita. Where did you find my gold?
2: You're not going to believe this, senor dentist, but it was wrapped inside a dead man's hand.
3: What are you saying?
1: Pay attention when sailor talks to you. A dead man had it, a man named Marco. What's happening around here that a man named Marco takes a few shots at me and dies for it?
3: Oh, you are making of this business of petty theft something that it is not. You are...
2: And you pay attention to Slate, too. He said Marco, and you didn't do a thing.
3: I did a thing. I raised an eyebrow. However slightly, I raised it, senorita.
1: Uh-huh. And one more thing, my dentist friend. If Mildred were my wife...
3: You are confusing the trend of the conversation. What does my wife to do with it?
2: Maybe you ought to ask her. I take a little time off from scrubbing dentures and ask her how well she knew Marco. Wouldn't you do that, Slate?
1: Yeah, I would. I'd cross my arms over my chest and jut out my jaw and say, Mildred, what's going on? What is it with you and Marco? You see, sailor, look. Man's eyebrows just did it again.
3: Excuse me.
2: I think you gave the man something to worry about, Slate.
1: It took a man's murder to convince you, didn't it?
2: To convince me to do what?
1: That I was right all the time, that I had a reason to be bothered about Rhoda. That there's something wrong in this house, something evil, something... Come on, sailor.
0: Dead.
1: Yeah. Yeah, he's dead, all right. What happened?
0: Dead. Rhoda, look at him. He's dead.
4: Everything dies that you touch.
0: Evil girl, my daughter, an evil child.
1: Rhoda. Rhoda, Rhoda. Rhoda, cut it out. That's better. Now, tell me what happened.
4: I was in my room. I heard the shot. I came here.
0: Oh, I wouldn't believe her. My daughter's mad. Maybe she killed him.
1: She didn't kill him. Look, powder burns, the attitude of his body, the gun in his hand.
4: She killed him.
0: You
4: killed him, Mother. When am I going to die?

0: Suicide.
1: You think so, LaSalle?
0: On this, I would bet my bottom peso. Dr. Gonzalez killed himself because he could not stand the inkling that you bothered him with. The thought of his wife and another man.
2: Like you said, Slate just inklinged him, LaSalle. He just suggested that Mildred and Marco were seeing each other.
0: Hmm.
2: Since when does a man put a bullet in his brain for something as flimsy as that? Since when?
0: You do not understand, Cuban gentleman, senorita. If someone told me that my senora was making flutters with a caballero of the opposite sex, I would...
1: Now, let's leave your personal life out of this, LaSalle. You still think Dr. Gonzalez was a suicide, huh?
0: Officially so. I have so stamped it on the file.
1: Get out your eraser, LaSalle. That file's going to be changed to murder.

0: 2 o'clock in the morning, Slate. What are we hanging around the Gonzalez home for?
1: It goes like this. Go on the premise that Mildred's first husband, Dr. Burke, was murdered.
0: I'll go on any premise you want me to, Slate.
1: Okay. Dr. Burke murdered because Mildred wanted him out of the way so she could marry Gonzalez.
0: So she married him, so?
1: Then there's Marco.
0: Also murdered.
1: Also murdered. You know why?
0: Blackmail, huh? Marco was collecting.
1: The theory says Marco was bleeding Mildred because he knew she killed Rhoda's father.
0: Oh, and Marco thought we were getting too close and shot at us.
1: Yeah, and I'll tell you some more. I figure after a while, Mildred ran out of money.
0: That can be worrisome. It's happened to us.
1: She tried to pay Marco with gold, a couple of hundred bucks worth she lifted from Dennis Gonzalez. Marco sneered at it. Mildred killed him. Gonzalez suspected. She killed him, too. A promise, huh?
0: Then what was Rhoda doing with Marco?
1: Marco was seeing her mother. Rhoda wanted to find out why. She found him dead.
0: And got blamed for the murder. Why doesn't Rhoda let it go at that?
1: Because maybe one day somebody will believe Rhoda that Mildred killed Dr. Burke.
0: I hate to break the news to you, Slate, but it's a lousy theory. Dr. Burke died of leukemia. LaSalle told us. LaSalle said...
1: Taylor, look, the light just went on in Gonzalez's office. Come on. Here, this French window. Can you see through the curtains?
0: Mildred's in there.
1: Yeah. Yeah, look what she's doing.
0: She must be off her rocker, Slate. What is she doing with that X-ray machine? X-raying the walls?
1: That, sailor, is a lesson on how to poison somebody without leaving a trace of how it was done. Continuous X-raying will cause leukemia.
0: What?
1: Yeah. You're watching a murder being committed.
0: I still don't get it.
1: X-rays, they'll go through 8 feet of concrete. Rhoda's sleeping on the other side of that wall in the same room her father slept. Watch out for the flying glass, sailor.
2: This breaking it.
1: One side, honey. I said get away from that machine.
2: Have you gone crazy?
1: Yeah. It looks better lying on the floor like that.
2: Oh, that machine cost thousands.
1: That machine was killing Rhoda.
2: Oh, you're both crazy. Do you know what you're saying?
1: Some promise, huh, sailor? Dr. Burke died of leukemia, all right, and this is what did it to him. And this is what's doing it to Rhoda.
0: How come you killed Gonzalez with a gun, dear? Were you in a rapid mood?
2: I'll kill you. I'll kill you.
0: 5 will get you 8 that you can't.
2: Rhoda. Rhoda, tell them. Tell them.
3: Tell them what? What they already know? That you murdered my father and my stepfather and Marco and me? Tell them that?
2: Rhoda.
1: Sailor, call LaSalle. And go home. I'll meet you there.

0: Oh, joy, oh, joy, oh, joy.
1: You're doing it again, sailor.
0: What'd you bring me back to the Isle of Pines for? You know there's nothing else to do here but sniff.
1: I'm not sniffing.
0: Well, then you're not having any fun.
1: We come to one of the most beautiful islands in the Caribbean, and you say fun is sniffing pine needles? Oh, sailor, you need therapy.
0: Did you bring some?
1: Yeah. Come here. Like that?
0: More therapy, please.
1: All right.
0: More therapy, Doctor. I'll be a raving idiot in no time at all.
2: And so, our two stars, Humphrey Bogart and Lauren Bacall, have brought to a close our latest Bold Venture story. Special music was composed and conducted by David Rose. May we invite you to listen again next week at this time for another exciting adventure starring Humphrey Bogart and Lauren Bacall together in Bold Venture.

0: Thank heaven someone's come. Help me.
1: What's the matter? What's happening?
0: Oh, it's awful.
2: Don't listen to her, Mr. North. She's just fine.
3: Her dress is all torn.
1: Yeah, I see.
2: If you don't cut that out,
0: Mr. North, he's crazy. Don't let him hit me again.
4: Mr. and Mrs. North, starring Joseph Curtin and Alice Frost. Listen as Pam and Jerry solve the mystery, The Premature Corpse. It's a beautiful night in New York, clear, fresh, and in the snug apartment of Ferdy Hathaway, warm. A night for music, for friendship, for love. And Shirley Hollis seems to have this last on her mind as she snuggles up to Ferdy on the sofa.
5: Oh, Ferdy, I was just getting comfortable.
6: I'm afraid I'll have to ask you to run along, Shirley. Some people are coming over in a little while.
5: Will they be here long?
6: I don't know. It's business. He's Jerry North, the publisher. They're going to discuss a book I've written.
5: Well, I'll wait till they leave. I want to talk to you, too.
6: Come
5: here.
6: What do you want?
5: Put your arms around me.
6: Now, look, Shirley.
5: Then I will. There. Hello, Ferdy.
6: It's getting awfully warm in here.
5: Yes. Isn't it? Yes, Ferdy.
6: Is this what you want?
5: Oh, yes, darling. That's just what I want. Now, that didn't hurt, did it?
6: You little cheat.
5: Ferdy.
6: My brother's wife. What do you want with me?
5: You know I don't love Doug.
6: I knew it when you married him, but you loved his money. I tried to tell him, but he wouldn't listen.
5: I don't know why you've always hated me.
6: Because you're a little cheat. You married Doug for his money, and now...
5: Yes, now what? What do I want with you? You don't have money.
6: You want something.
5: I want you. That's all. Can't you see that, Ferdy? It's always been
6: That's what you want me to think. But I know you. It's just another one of your schemes. I wouldn't put it past you even to try to get me to get rid of Doug for you. Now that you have his money. Is that what you want, is it?
5: Oh, poor suspicious Ferdy.
6: You didn't answer my question.
5: I know why you don't like me, Ferdy. It's not Doug. There's nothing to do with Doug.
6: You still didn't...
5: It's that stuffy superiority of yours, that stuffy righteousness. You're a Hathaway and I was just a chorus girl. That's why you didn't want Doug to marry me. That's why you think you're too good for me.
6: You're a cheat. That's why I...
5: Oh, that Hathaway superiority. Well, how about Doug? I suppose he's not a cheat.
6: What are you talking about?
5: I'm talking about your brother, a Hathaway, a crook.
6: That's a lie.
5: You know it isn't. Well, maybe you don't. Maybe you've blinded yourself with that phony righteousness of yours until you can't see what's going on right in front of you.
6: What do you mean? What's going on?
5: You say I married Doug for his money. Well, how did he make that money, huh? The Hathaway fortune?
6: Business.
5: Sure, business. Some business. Black market in the wartime.
6: You're crazy.
5: It so happens I can prove it. And that's not all I can prove if I have to. I know enough about Doug to send him to jail. How would you like that? A Hathaway in jail,
6: Get out of here.
5: Why don't you stop kidding yourself, Ferdy? So your grandfather was Colonel Hathaway. You're just a hack writer. Your brother's a crook.
6: Stop it.
5: Come on off that high horse. You're no better than I am, and no worse. We could be friends. Good friends.
6: Never.
5: Oh, Ferdy, look at me.
6: You cheap, lying, dirty...
5: Well, I'm not taking any more of that.
6: Let go.
5: I tried to be nice, but you don't want it that way. All right.
6: Hey, those nails are sharp.
5: And so are my teeth.
6: No, I'm... You're asking for this. Put down that poker.
5: I will. On your head.
6: No, no, you don't. Let me have it.
5: Oh, you're hurting me.
6: I haven't started. Don't try biting again, or I'll make sure you don't have any teeth left to bite with. Now, come on. Drop that poker.
5: All right. There.
6: That's better. And now get out of here. I've got to get cleaned up before the Norths get here. What's so funny?
5: You're always concerned about impressions, aren't you, Ferdy? Well, brother, I promise you, you're going to make a beaut.
7: The more I think about it, Jerry, the more I think his sister will have to be killed, too.
1: What?
7: But not shot. I think strangling would be better.
1: What on earth are you talking about, Ben?
7: Well, about Mr. Hathaway's book, of course. Well, what did you think?
1: I didn't know. The way you start a subject out of a clear blue sky.
7: It wasn't a clear blue sky. It was a murky green elevator.
1: Mm.
7: And it's in Mr. Hathaway's building, so I should think you'd know what I meant.
1: I see. Well, let's go tell Mr. Hathaway the sister ought to be strangled. I'm sure he'll love the suggestion. It'll mean rewriting 3 chapters.
7: But it'll make a story much stronger.
1: In one woman's opinion.
7: Well, golly, what was that?
1: Sounded like it came from the apartment at the end of the hall.
5: Jerry, it's Mr. Hathaway's apartment.
1: Yeah, I wonder what...
5: Oh, thank heaven someone's come. Help me.
1: What's the matter? What's happening?
5: Oh, it's awful.
2: Don't listen to her, Mr. Norton.
5: She tried to kiss me. When I wouldn't let him, he hit me.
7: Jerry, her dress is all torn.
1: Yeah, I see.
6: She's just trying to embarrass me, Mr. Norton.
1: Why would she try to do that?
6: It's kind of hard to explain.
5: You bet it is, you maniac.
6: Oh, stop it, Shirley.
7: Did you hit her, Mr. Hathaway? Her face looks bruised.
6: Well, yes, I guess I did, but...
7: Why?
6: Well, because she bit me. Stop it, Shirley.
7: Jerry, she's hysterical.
6: It's just an act. If you don't cut that out, Shirley, I'm going to have to hit you again.
5: Mr. North, don't let him hit me.
1: He won't. Now, come on, let's go in and see what this is all about.
5: No. I want to go home. I want to see Doug. I want my Doug.

0: Doug, it was awful. When I wouldn't let him make love to me, he got like crazy. He said all kinds of awful things about you and me.
1: All right, Shirley, forget it. It's over.
0: Oh, I can't, Doug. I'm afraid. He said he'd see you in jail.
1: What?
0: That's right. He said you were a crook and he can prove it.
1: Ferdy said that?
0: Yes, he started talking about your tie-up with gambling.
1: How does he know about that?
0: I don't know, but he said he's going to make sure you get what's coming to you unless I... Oh, Doug, I can't. Not even to save you, I can't.
1: All right, sweetheart, you won't have to. I can handle Ferdy.
0: Oh, he'll deny it. He'll make up some story.
1: Don't worry.
0: If you don't believe me, you can ask the Norths. They saw...
1: I believe you, Shirley.
0: I hate to have to tell you this about your own brother, Doug.
1: Yeah, my brother. My dear, sanctimonious brother. It'd be just like him to keep his threat and run to the police now that he knows about me. I've got to figure some way to shut him up.
0: But how?
1: I'll think of something. And one thing's for sure, he's going to keep away from you, or I promise you, Shirley, I'll kill him.
2: What's the matter, Ferdy? Don't you like this restaurant?
3: Sure, Laura.
2: You're not eating.
3: I'm not hungry. Laura, I've got to tell you something. I don't know how to begin. Laura...
2: Yes, Ferdy?
3: I love you, Laura. You know that.
2: For someone who says he doesn't know how to begin, I'd say you're doing fine.
3: I only hope you believe what I'm going to tell you. My sister-in-law, Doug's wife, Shirley, came over to my place last night.
2: Yes?
3: She made a play for me.
2: What?
3: She tried to get me to make love to her. When I wasn't interested, she blew her top.
2: Ah, the woman scorned.
3: Well, it's more than that. She doesn't want me. She wants to use me.
2: Use you? What for?
3: I'm not sure, but... Well, you know she only married Doug for his money.
2: Yes.
3: I think she wants to get rid of Doug. I think she wants me to help her.
2: Get rid of him? Well, how?
3: How? Kill him.
2: Oh, no, Ferdy.
3: You don't know Shirley like I do. Yeah, Laura, I'm pretty sure that's exactly what she wants.
2: Well, why are you telling me this?
3: Because I think Shirley's going to try to go through with it, with or without my help. So I've got to warn Doug.
2: Well, I still don't see...
3: He's not going to want to believe me. Especially because she's probably filled him full of lies. But I may be able to convince him. I've got to. Maybe if I tell him some of the things she said about
2: what things?
3: Oh, it's beside the point. The point is, she's going to be afraid I may convince him. So she's going to try to shut me up.
2: How?
3: I told you about last night.
2: Yes?
3: Well, she's already turned that around to make it look like I attacked her.
2: Oh.
3: Yeah. And that she's poured it on heavy to Doug. That's why I wanted to get to you first. I wanted you to hear this story from me the way it really happened.
2: I see.
3: Because you've got to believe me, Laura. I can't let her break us up. And she's going to try. I know she is. If she can't shut me up one way, she'll try another. There's nothing she won't stop at to get what she wants. But it's not going to work. At least, I hope it's not.

0: Hello.
1: Hello, Jerry. This is Bill Wagon.
0: Oh, yes, Bill. How are you?
1: Okay. Say, Jerry, what can you tell me about Ferdy Hathaway?
0: Hathaway? I'm considering publishing a book he wrote. Why, does he want to go to your office and do research on how the Homicide Squad works?
1: No, it's the other way around.
0: What do you mean?
1: Well, we gotta see him, and it's not research. This is the real thing.
0: You mean he killed somebody?
1: Oh, that's the other way around, too. Somebody kill him.
2: Well, Jerry, I'm all ready. Let's go.
0: Pam, it hasn't been 2 minutes since I hung up the phone. And you asked me to tell Bill we couldn't possibly to get over to see him for at least an hour.
2: Oh, we're not going to see Bill.
0: We're not?
2: No.
0: But, darling, he wants to talk to us. I told him about the incident last night, and he wants all the details.
2: Oh, we'll tell him. Later.
0: All right, dear. But if we're not going to see Bill right now, where are we going?
2: To see Laura, of course.
0: Oh, yes, of course. Laura. That's a good idea.
2: I thought you'd agree, darling.
0: There's just one thing, though.
2: Oh, what's that, dear?
0: Who in blazes is Laura?
2: Oh, you know, Jerry.
0: I do?
2: Laura Arnold. Freddie Hathaway's girlfriend.
0: Hmm?
2: Don't you remember? He mentioned her last night. He was afraid that she might hear about Shirley's accusation and might believe it.
0: Oh, that's right.
2: And if she did believe it, it might make her angry.
0: Do you think it might have made her angry enough to commit murder?
2: Well, you never know. At least it's worth checking up on. As long as Bill wants us to give him information, maybe we can take him more than he counted on.

0: Yes.
1: Are you Laura Arnold?
0: Yes.
1: Well, I'm Pamela North, and this is my husband, Jerry North.
2: Oh, the publisher. I've heard Ferdy mention you. What do you want with me?
1: We'd like to talk to you, if we may.
2: Well, I'm pretty busy right now.
3: We'll only take a few minutes.
2: Well, all right, come in. What's it about?
3: Ferdy.
2: What about him?
3: I'm afraid you're in for a bad shock, Miss Arnold.
2: He's been murdered. Is that what you're trying to tell me?
3: Why do you ask that?
2: He said Shirley wouldn't stop at anything, so... Well, naturally, I've been afraid...
3: When did he tell you that?
2: Today at lunch.
1: And that's the last you saw of him?
2: Yes. I came home right afterward, about one. I've been here ever since.
3: Well, that's funny. When we asked if you were in just before we came up, the desk clerk said you got in only about 20 minutes ago.
2: Well, I... Oh, Mr. North, I'm frightened. I don't know what to do.
1: Maybe we can help you, if you tell us the truth.
2: Yes, yes, the truth. I did have lunch with Ferdy. He told me about Shirley. Then we went back to his place and talked a while. And I left. But about an hour later, I realized I'd left my gloves up there, so I went back.
3: Mm-hmm.
2: And there he was, on the floor, dead. I'll never forget how he looked. I don't want to think about it.
3: You'd better sit down, Miss Arnold. There are a couple of things I'd still like to ask you. Because if we're going to help you, we'll have to know what we're doing. She says she was afraid you'd suspect her, Bill. That's why she wouldn't give a name when she phoned that she'd discovered the murder. And why she ran out before you got there.
4: Uh-huh. Well, I'll get around to her later, after I've had a talk with Hathaway's brother and the brother's wife.
1: Find out if they own a yellow convertible, Bill.
3: Yes, that's right. Miss Arnold says that a yellow convertible pulled away from in front of Ferdy's place just as she arrived the second time.
4: Did she know the make?
3: No, she said she never saw one like it. It was very long and low.
1: And it had a funny shaped back, kind of like, well, the way she described it, it must look something like, well, like the back of that car parked right in front of us.
3: Hey, Pam, that is the car. Fits a description to a T.
4: And it's parked right in front of Douglas Hathaway's apartment. Let's go in and see what he has to say about it.
5: I know you have your job to do, Lieutenant, but is it necessary to question me now? After all, it's quite a shock hearing my brother's been murdered.
4: Well, suppose we question your wife. And from what I hear about last night, I don't imagine his death should make her too unhappy.
6: I didn't kill him, if that's what you're implying.
4: I'm not implying anything. I just want to ask you some questions.
6: I suppose you want to know where I was. Well, I was right here. I've been home all day long.
1: Was your husband with you?
6: No. He was at the office, Mrs. North.
1: Oh, then nobody was with you here. Nobody saw you.
6: The servants did. Part of the time, anyway.
1: And part of the time not.
6: Oh, Doug, are you going to let them suggest...
5: No. Look, Lieutenant, I can't take this now. I don't feel up to questions, and I certainly don't intend to sit by while you badger Shirley.
4: Well, let's clear up the matter of the car, at least.
5: What about the car?
4: Did you drive it to work this morning?
5: Couldn't. It's brand new. It wasn't delivered until noon.
4: Then you didn't have it with you at the office.
5: I just told you...
4: Oh, all right, you didn't have it. And you, Mrs. Hathaway, you didn't go out at all?
6: How many times do I have to tell you?
4: Well, then who did have the car?
6: Nobody. The salesman delivered it, left it out front, and it's been there all afternoon.
4: Well, if you want to get by with a story like that, you should get a car that's not quite so distinctive.
6: What do you mean?
4: Tell her, Jerry.
3: Well, Mrs. Hathaway, it so happens your car was seen driving away from your brother-in-law's right after the murder. And with a custom job like that, there can be no mistake.
6: Well, I don't...
5: All right, Lieutenant. I had the car.
4: Oh, you did, Hathaway?
5: Yes, I came home from the office early and picked it up, went to see Ferdy, but I didn't kill him.
4: Why'd you go there?
5: I wanted to talk to him, but there was a man with him. What I had to say was private, family matter. Didn't care to discuss it in front of a stranger, so I left.
4: Well, who was the stranger?
5: Ferdy didn't introduce us. I was only there a minute.
4: What did he look like?
5: Tall, blonde, well-dressed.
4: You'd know him if you saw him again?
5: Yes, but now that's enough questions.
4: Not quite.
5: I said that's enough.
4: Now, look, Mr. Hathaway, I'm just trying to find out what... Say, where are you going?
5: To call my lawyer and see if I have to put up with this. Don't answer anything until I come back, Shirley.
6: When you know Doug better, Lieutenant, you'll know better than to try to cross him.
4: What?
6: What was that? Well, there must be someone in there with Doug. They're fighting.
7: Oh, shots. Come on, Bill.
3: Yeah.
7: There's Hathaway on the floor.
8: He got away. Window to the terrace.
4: I'll go see what I can find, Jerry. And you stay with Hathaway and see if he's all right.
7: Right.
6: Doug.
1: Oh, Doug, what happened?
8: He was hiding in here. A fellow I saw at Ferdy's tried to slug me with a blackjack, but I heard him and turned. Just grazed the side of my head.
3: Yes, you've got a gash there.
8: I put up a fight. He broke away, ran for the window. I fired at him. Guess I missed. Blow had me kind of woozy.
3: You're sure it's the same man you saw at Ferdy's?
8: Positive.
4: Well, I took a quick look outside. No sign of anyone now. Well, he could have crossed the terrace to another apartment or gone down the fire escape and ducked in below.
1: But then he's still in the building.
4: Yeah, he'll be out of it before we can do anything about it, Pam.
5: Then what do we do?
4: Well, first of all, Hathaway, you stop being coy and give us a detailed description of this character. Or do you still want to call your lawyer?
8: No, Lieutenant, you win. I'll tell you whatever I can.
1: There's your coffee, Jerry. Jerry. Jerry North!
3: What, Pam?
1: Your coffee. I know you don't like it cold.
3: Oh, thanks.
1: Where were you?
3: What?
1: Just now, in your thoughts. You were miles away.
3: I was thinking about the Hathaway case. It's been 3 days now, and no sign of the mysterious stranger.
1: Well, maybe they'll never find him. He had time to get far away.
3: But I don't think he did. That's what I've been thinking about.
1: You think you know where he is?
3: Maybe. Anyway, I'll bet there's one place they haven't tried yet.
1: Where's that?
3: The morgue.
1: The morgue?
3: Mm-hmm. And somehow I have an idea it might yield results.
4: Well, I have to admit, that was a pretty good idea of yours, Jerry.
3: I don't know, Bill. Wait till we see if Hathaway identifies the body.
4: Yeah.
3: I could be wrong, but this seemed like the logical bet.
4: Well, here's where we find out. Here's Hathaway.
0: Morning, gentlemen.
3: Morning.
4: Oh, good morning.
0: Am I late?
4: Oh, right on the nose, Hathaway. Well, should we go in and get it over with?
0: Yes, let's.
4: All right. Right through here.
5: You really think it's the right man, eh, Lieutenant?
4: Well, that's for you to say, Hathaway. He seems to fit the description you gave us. Oh, here he is. Well, Hathaway?
5: That's the man.
4: Are you sure?
5: Yes, Lieutenant, I'm sure.
4: Well, Jerry, seems you were right.
5: Mm-hmm.
4: You know, Hathaway, this is very interesting. Now, you say you saw this man at your brother's the day your brother was killed.
5: That's right.
4: Your brother was killed on Tuesday. But it so happens this fella died on Monday.
3: You see, Pam, I thought that if Hathaway was lying, he'd jump at the chance to strengthen the story. So I suggested that Bill show him a corpse that approximated the description he gave us.
1: Yes, after all, the corpse couldn't talk back.
3: Right. And now that we've eliminated the mysterious stranger, we can concentrate on the real suspects. And Bill thinks he can wrap it up. That's why he asked us down here today.
4: Come in. Oh, Pam and Jerry.
3: Well, how's it going, Bill?
4: We've just started.
9: I don't see why you had to bring them in, Lieutenant.
4: Because, Mrs. Hathaway, they were present when you had your unpleasantness with your brother-in-law.
9: All right, we had an unpleasant scene, but it wouldn't make me kill him.
3: That depends on the reason for the scene, Mrs. Hathaway.
9: I told you the reason. He tried to make love to me and...
3: I can suggest another.
4: Yes, Jerry?
3: Suppose Mrs. Hathaway wanted to get rid of her husband.
9: What do you mean?
3: He has a lot of money, Mrs. Hathaway. Maybe that's what you married him for. Then you tried to get Ferdy to help you kill him, and when he refused...
9: You're lying. You're lying.
7: Take it away.
9: Oh, you talk to me like
4: hey,
9: that.
4: That's
9: out.
4: Enough, Mrs. Hathaway. Now, stop it. Stop it, Mrs. Hathaway.
9: I'll tear his eyes out.
7: What? I believe you would.
9: Oh, Doug, help me. You know he was lying.
5: Of course he was, so calm down, will you?
9: You don't believe him, Doug.
5: I told you I don't, but this is no way to answer him.
9: Yeah. Yes, you're right, but he made me so mad.
3: I see I did. You have a low boiling point, Mrs. Hathaway.
5: You couldn't expect her to like what you were saying, North.
3: I didn't.
5: You just said it to upset her.
3: I just said it because I wanted to see if it were true.
5: What on earth gives you the idea that it might be?
3: Things that Laura Arnold told us.
5: So that's it. Laura, wouldn't you know?
3: Why do you say that?
5: Can't you see she's behind this whole thing? It all ties up now. I'll bet she's the one who claimed to have seen my car at Ferdy's, too, wouldn't she?
3: What if she is?
5: Lieutenant, you said I've been trying to shield Shirley. I have.
3: Mm-hmm.
5: When you said my car was seen at Ferdy's, I could see Shirley was upset. She didn't know what to say, so I stepped in and said I'd been to Ferdy's.
3: And you hadn't?
5: No, but I thought Shirley might have. But now that I know she wasn't, at least not at the time of the murder...
3: How do you know that?
5: Because now I know when the murder happened. It's been in the paper.
3: Well?
5: Well, I did have the car at that time, but I was nowhere near Ferdy's. So if Laura says she saw me there, she's lying.
3: Hmm. It seems to come down to your word against hers. Well, I've sent for her, too, so let's see what happens when she gets here.
1: Oh, I don't think we'll have to wait for that, Bill. I know which one to believe.
3: You do, Pam?
1: Yes, Laura. Mr. Hathaway's still lying. So it looks like he's the murderer.
5: Don't be ridiculous. Laura says she saw my car at Ferdy's. That means she had to be there herself.
1: That's just it, Mr.
5: So naturally,
1: Hathaway.
5: She's going to lie, try to place somebody else there,
1: but
5: too.
1: But she couldn't have been lying.
5: Why not?
1: You told us your car was brand new. It had been delivered just a short time before the murder.
5: That's right.
1: Well, then, how could Laura have described it? Unless she really did see it at Ferdy's. Jerry, get him!
0: All right. I've got him. All right, Hathaway, sit down.
3: Looks like you've told one lie too many. Oh, it's a beautiful day, isn't it, dear?
1: Yes. Poor Shirley.
3: Well, how do we come to Shirley?
1: Out of a clear blue sky. The sky's clear, and you just mentioned the weather, so you see, there is a logical connection.
3: You win, dear. But why do you say poor Shirley?
1: Well, it's quite obvious that she just married Doug Hathaway for his money.
3: Mm-hmm.
1: And now that he's caught for murder, they've broken him down about how he made his money.
3: His whole crooked house will come tumbling down.
1: That's right, Jerry. And all his money is tied up in
3: And
1: it.
3: So poor Shirley gets none.
1: You see what I mean, dear? Poor Shirley.
3: Mm-hmm. But somehow it doesn't break my heart. She knew Doug was a crook. Ferdy knew it, too. That's why Doug killed him, to shut him up. He claims Ferdy was always a tattletale as a kid. Hey, Pam, why are you stopping?
1: Oh, I just want to look in this window. Look at that car, Jerry. Isn't it beautiful?
3: Mm-hmm.
1: It's sort of like the Hathaway's car. Oh, it must be wonderful to be able to afford a car like that.
3: Yeah, even if you could, where would you ever find a parking space for it in Manhattan?
1: Well, if you didn't live in Manhattan.
3: But we do live in Manhattan. And we can't afford the car anyway.
1: I know, Jerry. I'm just thinking. Don't you ever like to think of what it would be like to have a car like that?
3: I don't let myself.
1: How do you prevent yourself?
3: Oh, easy. I just walk over to the curb, like so.
1: Yes. And then?
3: Then I just shout, like so. Hey, taxi!
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0: 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It's nothing at all unusual for Ken Thurston to come hurrying into the office of the Bureau in New York City. But what is most unusual is the receptionist he finds there this morning.
1: Hello.
2: Well, hello. What happened to Miss Brooks?
1: She had to step out to powder her nose.
2: Oh, I see.
1: Shall I announce you? I know all about these thingamajigs.
2: Good. Just tell the man on the other end of that thingamajig.
1: Oh, I know who you are.
2: Really?
1: Sure. You're the man who's always going somewhere.
2: Who told you that?
1: Daddy. He says you're the only man in the world who could answer all my questions about places and people. Daddy never has time to answer any of them.
2: Oh?
1: He's always working in his laboratory.
2: Oh, wait a minute. Now I remember you.
1: Honest?
2: Of course. Your father is Dr. Simon Markov.
1: The eminent physicist. And I'm Marilyn. You came to Mommy's funeral that time.
2: Yes. Marilyn, since you're so interested in places and people, how'd it be if I sent you a souvenir for my next stop?
1: Oh, would you? I love even just hearing from faraway places.
2: It's a promise, then.
1: We live in Schenectady. That's in New York. I'll write down the street address.
2: Oh, no, don't bother. After all, I'm the man who's supposed to know all those things. Now, how about announcing me?
1: Oh, sure.
3: Yes, Miss Brooks?
1: Mr. Thurston to see you, Chief.
3: Huh? Miss...
4: Who's out there, anyway?
2: I can explain everything, Chief.
4: Oh, Ken, glad you're here.
2: Dr. Markov, good to see you again.
5: Mr. Thurston, I cannot tell you how grateful I am to you and the Chief.
2: You make it sound pretty serious.
5: No, it is worse than that. Worse than anything that I could ever have imagined.
6: A security leak, Ken.
2: Oh? Anything to do with the doctor's experiments on a new type of atomic reactor?
5: Oh, you know about that?
2: Yes, I'm not the only one.
5: Oh, Mr. Thurston.
6: Ken, yesterday in Strasbourg, a man was shot down while resisting arrest. Turned out to be a Red Messenger, a courier.
5: Yes, and I still cannot believe he should have had on him information about my experiment. It is impossible.
2: Doctor, it's about time we in the West learned that the Red Espionage System specializes in the impossible.
5: But every precaution was taken. Now, what can they do but suspect me? Especially with my old-world birth and background.
2: This is a lot more important than just you, Dr. Markov.
5: Oh, believe me, Mr. Thurston, I did not come seeking your help because I...
2: I know, Doctor, I know. Tell Marilyn I'll be sending her that souvenir from Strasbourg.

0: bicycle tires, got great tours of Strasbourg Cathedral. Also, latest postcards from Paris, strictly high class. And Mr. X, well, what you got to say for yourself?
1: Pagan, the world isn't that small. Why do you have to be here in Strasbourg?
0: So we'll go to Switzerland. See, I already got 2 plane tickets for Lucerne.
1: What about Lucerne?
0: The plane leaves in an hour. Why, I was almost beginning to think you wouldn't make it.
1: Pagan, what about Lucerne?
0: Well, I was in Paris working on a big deal.
1: Yeah, of course, the postcards.
0: And do you understand how it is with me, always with my nose under the groundstone? So when I hear about this red car...

0: I'll write to my congressman and cut off you from the Marshall Fund.
1: Oh, Mr. Thurston.
2: Weltschmidt, what is the meaning of this?
1: Search me. It must be a case of mistaken identity. A fellow I never saw before in my life. He goes rat-a-tat-a-tat.
2: And what do you think, Monsieur Thurston?
3: I think, Captain, that the information about Lucerne has been kind of confirmed.

0: So you wouldn't believe me, Mr. Thurston. All right, so I proved it to you, at the risk of my life. Absolutely, the Red Agent came to Strasbourg from Lucerne.
1: Fagon, don't you usually charge for your information?
0: Huh?
1: That man right across the aisle from you, pretending to be asleep. He hasn't missed a word of your broadcast.
0: Yeah? Well, I'll tell him a thing or two. Say, I know that joker.
1: That takes care of his reputation.
0: Sure, I know him. Zellschmidt never forgets a face.
1: How about a name?
0: All right, I'll tell you.
1: Well?
0: Just a minute. Hey, you, wake up.
2: Good
0: to see you again. Good to see. Hey, what's your name?
2: I have never seen you in my life. Now, why do you want to know my name, please?
0: I am Pagan. Pagan Zellschmidt. Now you remember.
2: Pagan Zellschmidt? No.
0: Look, enough is too much. I never forget a face.
1: Or a name.
0: Or a... Look, you tell me or I'll tell the police.
2: And what will you tell the police?
0: You thought you wouldn't, eh? Thought I wouldn't, traveling incognito to fool me. I know all about you and that red messenger.
2: Please, I do not know what you are talking about. But all right, I will tell you my name. Now, it is Anton Bieber.
0: Uh-huh, Anton Bieber. Why, we used to be in the same jail together. No, that's not your name.
2: And why should I lie to you? My name is Anton Bieber. Now, if you want, you can have a look at my passport here.
0: Forged, naturally. But I'll look at it.
2: I live in Lucerne. I travel for a manufacturer of watches. You see, everything is written down here. Now, why should you make trouble here?
1: Ever been to the United States, Herr Bieber?
2: Yeah.
1: Recently?
2: Yeah.
1: Give him back his passport, Pagan.
0: But, Mr. Thurston.
1: And keep trying to remember the name you think you've forgotten.

0: Look at him, Mr. Thurston. Can't wait to get away from the airport. And him trying to tell me his name is Anton Bieber. When I knew it's Mr. Thurston.
1: Well, Pagan?
0: I thought of it. I mean, almost.
1: Oh, come on, or I'll leave you behind, and I don't mean almost.
0: But now it's right on the tip of my tongue.
2: Mr. Thurston, may I have a word with you?
1: Oh, I wish you would.
2: I'm a newspaper woman, Vanya Sabin. Your name was on the flight list from Strasbourg, and I wonder...
0: Pleased to meet you, Vanya. I am Pagan Zellschmidt. Anything you want to know, just ask me, eh?
2: I will.
1: Suppose we get out of this crowd. What newspaper are you with, Miss Sabine?
2: Oh, none in particular. I'm what you call a freelance.
1: Huh?
2: I thought there might be a story in your mission.
3: Oh, sure.
1: What makes you think I'm here on a mission? Lucerne is a good place for the health.
2: Not always.
1: May I quote you on that?
2: That should have been my question.
1: Well, maybe you've still got others.
2: One in particular. What about the Red Courier who was killed in Strasbourg?
1: Yes. What about him?
2: Maybe I'll have better luck interviewing you next time. If there is a next time, Mr. Thurston.
0: Hey. You know something, Mr. Thurston? She's got the classiest front page.
1: Yeah, what? What's this?
0: Piece of paper stuck on your coat pocket, so what?
1: It wasn't there when we got off the plane.
0: Probably that luscious lily or somebody that pushed up against you in the crowd. Oh, it might mean nothing.
1: Then again, it might mean we're near the other end of the Schenectady line. $10,000 in American dollars. Number 60, Holbeinstrasse. Midnight.
4: Yes, Mr. Thurston. We have now definitely established the fact the Red Courier was here in Lucerne the night before he went to Strasbourg. We are sparing no effort in pressing our investigation.
1: Inspector, what about the girl?
4: Vanya Sabine? Oh, on her we have complete dossier.
1: Yeah, I thought you would.
4: At various times she has been suspected of espionage activities.
1: Only suspected?

0: What about Anton Bieber?
1: A puzzle, this Bieber. We have reason to believe that there is something in his past which is hiding. But, again, we can prove nothing. Oh, your pardon. Inspector Fabry? Moment. For you, Mr. Durston. A call from New York.
0: Oh, thanks. Hello.
2: Hello, Ken.
0: Yes, Chief.
2: Wanted you to know, Ken, that things in this end look worse. Much worse.
0: Oh.
2: Everyone who came into the slightest contact with Markov during his experiments has been given a clean bill. And from the nature of the information found on the Red Courier, the opinion here is that it could only have come from Markov himself.
0: That does look bad.
2: One thing, though, he still maintains his complete innocence.
0: Tell him something from me, Chief. There is such a thing as being too innocent.

0: This is the place, all right, Pagon. Number 60, Holbeinstrasse.
1: But it's an apartment house, Mr. Thurston. How are we going to find out who we're supposed to meet?
0: Only one light burning on the lower floor.
1: But that's where the concierge lives.
0: Uh-huh. Coming. Wait, Pagon. Before you knock on that door, let's have a look at the names on these mailboxes.
1: It's so dark in here. Gives me the creepers. Look, why couldn't we come back in the morning?
0: This match ought to brighten your spirits.
1: Anyway, what good does it do to read the names of the tenants? Just names? Greta Tanzinger, Anton Bieber, Vanya Sabin. Hey.
0: Yes. Three tenants in the building, and two of them we've met.
1: Mr. Thurston, something tells me I should have been told before not to come here with you.
0: No, stop being yourself, Pagon. And knock on the concierge's door.
1: Well?
0: Oh, here.
1: See? Nobody's home. He stepped out.
0: At midnight? See if the door... Yeah.
1: But maybe he wouldn't mark us for two.
0: So that's why the concierge didn't answer.
1: His head. Oh, did he get bumped?
0: Can't have been dead very long. Oh, something clenched in his fist.
1: Mr. Thurston, why don't we just call the police?
0: Get down, Pagon.
2: My age, to die so young.
0: Crawl out from under that rug and look at this.
1: Just a tiny scrap of paper.
0: Yes, a tiny scrap of paper. But it happens to be the postmark from a letter. A postmark that reads, Schenectady, New York.

0: We return to Herbert Marshall as the man called X in just a moment.
1: This is Bob Hope. Can we steal a second?
2: Say, Bob, did you notice there's a new Chesterfield poster of you around town?
3: Yeah, I saw one in a drugstore the other day. I'm dressed up as Santa Claus.
2: Yeah, and you're holding a carton of Chesterfields with a picture of Bing You-Know-Who dressed up as Santa Claus. And you're saying, for Christmas gifts, here's the answer.
3: Yep, Crosby for Christmas.
2: Bob, seriously, why did they make Crosby Papa Santa Claus on the Christmas carton instead of you?
3: Well, hi, by tradition, Santa Claus is an old man.
2: Yes.
3: Always carrying a sack full.
2: Well, in all fairness to Bing, Bob, I must say it's a very attractive gift.
3: And it's packed with 200 of those always milder Chesterfields, which make as fine a gift as anyone could give or anyone could get. And, folks, if you want to prove that just for yourself, make that Chesterfield mildness test. Open them, smell them, compare them, and smoke them. Chesterfield.

0: Seems to Thurston, no answer.
1: Yeah. Vanya Sabin seems to keep late hours.
0: If you ask me, the whole apartment house is as dead as that concierge downstairs.
1: Come on, Pierre. We'll check the other tenants.
0: Say, Mr. Thurston, you don't think a Goldilocks like Vanya could do a thing like that?
1: Like what?
0: Try to kill me. No, you got this whole thing tipsy-turvy. She couldn't be mixed up with that red courier in Strasbourg and this Markov guy in Schenectady.
1: Bieber doesn't seem to be in either.
0: Hey, how did I forget Anton Bieber? Why, the minute I saw him on the plane, I knew beyond the shadow of a shadow. And you had to let him get on with... Oh.
2: Why did you wake me up, please?
1: You sleep pretty soundly, Herr Bieber.
2: What? Oh, it is you. Yeah, and him.
0: Yeah, and me. And don't think you can pull the wool over my clothing. Just because you come to the door in a nightgown don't mean you didn't shoot at us.
2: Shooting? With guns?
1: You didn't know the concierge had been murdered?
2: Oh, so? Who murdered him?
1: Well, if we knew that, we wouldn't have any more questions.
2: Oh, such a quiet man, the concierge. A fly he wouldn't kill. Now, why should anyone want to hit him over the head?
1: Yeah. How did you know he was hit over the head? Better go back to bed and sleep on that one. Good night.
2: Good night.
0: Hey, Mr. Thurston, you ain't gonna go walk off and leave him to walk off?
1: I'm turning him over to you, Pagon. Keep both eyes on him. Well, I'll go up to talk to the last tenant.
3: You know me, Mr. Thurston.
1: Oh, yeah. Fräulein Totziger?
4: You are with the police?
1: You heard the shooting, then.
4: I have been afraid even to look out of my door. But forgive me.
1: My name's Ken Thurston.
4: Oh, and you are an American?
1: Yeah.
4: Yes. You see, for most of my life, I have been a teacher in the Lucerne schools. Languages.
1: You lived in this apartment house long?
4: Almost, yes, 10 years.
1: The same concierge all that time?
4: Oh, yes. Herr Weiser has been concierge here from the very beginning. The gunfire. It was Herr Weiser.
1: Yeah. He's dead.
4: No.
1: Can you think of any motive?
4: Why, no. Yes. Lately he has acted different. Furtive, almost. But that it should have come to this.
1: The other tenants, Fräulein, what can you tell me about them?
4: Oh, we say hello in passing, but that is all. Herr Bieber moved in about 1 year ago. That girl has only been here 3 months.
1: You don't approve of Vanya Sabin?
4: In my time, a girl had different standards. But I would not dream of accusing her.
1: Uh-huh. Well, thanks, Fräulein.
4: Please, Mr. Thurston, may I ask a favor?
1: Sure.
4: Could you come to speak to my class? My pupils are so interested in America. I try to do everything I can to make them pals with this great nation of yours. Anytime you could arrange it, even for half an hour.
1: Oh, it would be a privilege.
4: Oh, thank you.
0: Mr. Thurston, he's sneaking out.
1: Well, follow him, Pagon, and don't lose track of him.

0: Morning.
1: Well, Mr. Thurston, it isn't often that news sources force their way into my apartment.
0: No, I don't imagine so.
1: I trust you found plenty to read while you were waiting?
0: Oh, nothing will throw any light on how a certain red messenger came by certain information.
1: Or how a certain dead concierge came by a certain postman.
0: Oh, you do gather news, don't you? Or do you make it?
1: In this instance, I happened to run into your confrère, Pagan Zellschmidt.
0: What else did my confrère tell you?
1: That he had lost track of the elusive Herr Bieber.
0: Mm-hmm. Now, suppose we talk about you.
1: Oh, yes. You would like me to account for my whereabouts.
0: Especially around midnight.
1: Well, just before midnight, my phone rang. Someone who called himself Mr. X. You've heard of him, of course.
0: What did he have to say?
1: That if I came immediately to Rutley, he would give me... what is the term they use in America? A scoop?
0: Did this Mr. X show up?
1: No. I waited and waited, and finally at dawn I left.
0: Mm-hmm. But you can't prove a word of it.
1: Unfortunately.
0: Oh, maybe that's your Mr. X again.
1: You think so? Hello?
2: Vanya, baby, this is your tall, dark, and maybe. Do me a favor, huh? Look outside and see if Mr. Thurston...
1: He's right here. Hold on.
0: Thanks. Hello, confrère.
2: Listen, Mr. Thurston, huh? A fine thing to call me when I finally caught up with this alias Anton Bieber again.
0: Where is he, Pagan?
2: At the airport. Didn't I tell you all the time that this joker is...
0: This time, don't lose him. Give me time for a quick phone call and I'll be right over.
3: But why did you persecute me? Is it a crime to buy a ticket to Berlin?
0: I suppose, Herr Bieber, you were rushing to Berlin to sell watches.
3: And what else? Listen to that subversive. Well, this time we got the goods on you, and I don't mean watches.
4: Mr. Thurston.
0: Inspector.
4: Thousand pardons, Mr. Thurston, but I could not help the delay.
0: Well, it will take over now. I'll be going.
4: Where will you be if I should have to get in touch?
0: The post office.
3: Huh? What's with the post office?
0: Letters, Pagan. At least one in particular.
4: About the post office, Mr. Thurston. A curious thing.
0: Yeah?
4: The reason for my delay. There has been a mysterious attack upon a postman.
0: The postman assigned to number 60 Holbeinstrasse.
4: How did you know?
0: Tell me, Inspector. Is he...
4: Yeah. At the point of death. When they took him to the Vierfallstadter Hospital, he was unconscious.
3: Hey, Mr. Thurston, wait for me!

0: Not so fast, Mr. Thurston. I don't see what we're doing in this hospital anyway. As long as we got that alias Anton Bieber.
1: Here, this is the room. A nurse.
2: Yeah? Oh, you are from the family of the dead man.
1: Dead? When?
2: 4 minutes ago.
1: Did he say anything before he died?
2: Over and over. The same word, he says.
1: Oh? What word?
2: I think palpen. Is there such a word?
0: Palpen? What kind of a language is this?
1: You're sure that's what he said, Nat?
2: Yeah. To me, it sounds like palpen.
1: Well, thanks anyway. Come on, Peter. Palpen.
0: Hmm?
1: Of course! Why didn't I think of it before?
0: Hmm?
1: Pagan, I've got it. Or have I? Yes, operator, I'm still waiting for that call to be put through. Well, I suppose you three are wondering what this is all about.
2: Just so there's a story in it.
1: Oh, I think I can promise you that, Vanya.
3: As for me, Mr. Thurston, I only wish that my pupils could be here with me. Oh, how excited they would be to listen in on a transatlantic telephone call.
1: Maybe some other time, Fräulein.
0: Look at that alias Anton Bieber, Mr. Thurston. He's got nothing to say for a change.
1: That's just as well. Okay. Go ahead with Schenectady, New York.
2: This, as you Americans say, had better be good.
1: No, Vanya. Hello, Dr. Markov. Ken Thurston.
4: Oh, Mr. Thurston, you have learned something?
1: I'm always trying to learn.
4: You are calling from Lucerne, Switzerland.
1: Yes. Happen to know anyone in Lucerne?
4: No.
1: Sure?
4: Positive.
1: Thought you'd say that.
4: What the...
1: Dr. Markov.
4: Why do you ask?
1: Is your daughter awake?
4: She's right here at the telephone. When she heard that you...
1: Put her on, please. Hello, Marilyn.
5: Hello? Is that really you, Mr. Thurston?
1: Talking to you from Lucerne, Switzerland.
5: Oh.
1: Tell me, Marilyn, you know anyone there? Here?
5: Oh, sure.
1: Living at number 60 Holbeinstrasse?
5: Uh-huh. One of my pen pals.
1: And did you play a little game with this pen pal, a game in which you copied down things from the papers in your daddy's study?
5: Why, Mr. Thurston, how did you know? That was our big secret.
2: You had better hang up now, Mr. X.
0: Huh?
5: What did you say, Mr. Thurston? I didn't hear.
1: Sorry, Marilyn. Got to hang up now. Your pen pal is pointing a Luger at me.
2: The nurse told me you were at the hospital, Mr. X. You were very clever to have realized that the postman was not saying palpen, but pen pal.
1: Too bad I wasn't clever enough to get you before you got him and the concierge.
2: That is because I am even more clever than you are. So clever, in fact, that I will live on to have other innocent pen pals from whom I will coax other secrets, which will bring top prices in the espionage market. Try to follow me and I shoot. Au Wiedersehen.
0: Mr. Thurston, quick, before she gets away.
1: Don't bother, Pagan. I asked Inspector Fabreyer to have his men waiting outside. You see, they are never clever enough. These people, they prey on the innocent, the unthinking, the unsuspecting. And in the end, well, you just heard what happened to the Fräulein. Hold your head, Pagan. I think we'll just about make that plane.
6: If you ask me, we're almost flying now. But, Mr. X, I still don't like letting that alias Anton Bieber off the hook.
1: Not much choice. Can't prove anything on him.
6: But he's a crook. The way he lied about who he is and the way he tried to run away. Oh, what I wouldn't give if I could remember why I remember him.
1: Oh, maybe it'll come to you.
6: Hey, wait, I got it. I know why that lowlife wouldn't admit who he was. Yes, I know now.
1: Well, come on, who is he?
6: He's one of my cousins.
1: Oh no.
7: Our star, Mr. Herbert Marshall, will return in just a moment to tell you about next week's story. 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
1: Thanks for being with us. Next week, by request, we're repeating a story that proves that anything can happen at Christmas time, even to Mr. X and, of course, even to Leon Belasquez, Pagan Zellschmidt. So join us, won't you, when next week I return as the man called X. Oh, and tune in half an hour earlier for Dangerous Assignment, starring my friend Brian Donlevy. Both shows have been brought to you by RCA Victor, world leader in radio, first in recorded music, first in television. 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
7: The Man Called X is a J. Richard Kennedy production with music composed and conducted by Felix Mills. Tonight's story was written by Maurice Zim. 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The Sunday night feature of NBC's All-Star Festival. 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
8: Are you willing to undertake a dangerous mission behind the enemy lines, knowing you may never return alive? What you have just heard is the question asked during the war to agents of the OSS, ordinary citizens who to this question answered, yes. This is Cloak and Dagger.

0: Black warfare, espionage, international intrigue. These are the weapons of the OSS. Today's story, The Black Radio, concerns an OSS agent who broadcast Allied propaganda from behind the enemy lines and is suggested by actual incidents recorded in the Washington files of the Office of Strategic Services. A story that can now be told.
1: It was one of those quiet days. The sun was splashing in through the windows, and I was marking time until lunch in the cafeteria. And a date I had with the red-headed secretary. There were just the two of us in the big gadget room of the OSS in Washington. Just me and Hank Martin. Then all of a sudden, Hank grabbed my arm.
2: Mark, get down! Air raid, duck!
1: Okay, what's the big idea?
2: Oh, boy, I wish I had a camera just then. Brother, did you look scared?
1: All right, what was that thing you just threw in a wastebasket?
2: Just a little noisemaker. Great if you get in a tight spot and want to start a riot.
1: All right, look, let's start from the beginning, huh? How does it work?
2: Well, like you see, it's not very big, just about the size of a lemon. Easy to slip into your pocket. All you do is pull out the cap and throw it, and when it explodes, pow! We call it the Hedy Lamarr.
3: Major Langer, I have a job for you.
1: Yes, sir.
3: When our armies cross the Rhine into Germany, the Freiburg will become a strategic city. The less resistance we get from the people when we make that advance, the less lives will be lost. Up to date, we have no report of any underground or partisan movement there.
1: Mm-hmm. And OSS wants me to go in there with a black radio and soften them up, is that it, sir?
3: Right. Cut in on the Nazi local stations. Broadcast the information we want them to get.
1: Mm-hmm.
3: Another of our agents infiltrated that area over 3 months ago to get acquainted with the city and locate suitable hiding places for the radio.
1: Of course, sir, it'll have to be moved every time we use it.
3: Yes, that's right. Now, we haven't heard from our agent since she was sent in. We didn't want her to run the risk of trying to contact us.
1: Did you say she, Colonel?
3: That's right. Have you any objection to working with a woman, Major?
1: Oh, no, sir. I mean, no, sir.
3: Hmm?
1: Her name was Lucille, the colonel said. I wondered if she was anything like the redhead, Miss Lucille. Nobody had heard from her for months. Maybe she'd been caught. Maybe the Nazis had twisted out of her the reason she'd been sent to Freiburg. Maybe I'd have a reception committee of Germans waiting for me. It gave me something to think about on the plane flying over the Black Forest in Germany a few weeks later.
4: There's your rendezvous point straight ahead, Major.
1: Straight ahead and straight down, you mean?
4: Running in. Ready?
1: Ready?
4: Go. Good luck.
1: I tossed the radio out first, then I jumped after it. No matter how many times I jumped, it was always the first time. The feeling of falling. Sick feeling. Like a dream. I came to with a jolt. A sharp pain across my thighs from the pull of the strap and the crack of the chute. Then, air. All around me. I looked down on a black forest that was blacker than ever at 0400. 4 o'clock in the morning. There were no Germans waiting. But no Lucille either. There was nothing but a foreign country. And up above, the plane faded away. Then it was gone. And I was alone. The radio had floated to Earth about 50 feet away. I checked it, made sure it was all right, buried my parachute, and wondered what to do next. There was a milk wagon coming down the road. I could hear the milk can swaying with the movement of the cart. I could see a shadowy figure holding the reins. I dragged the radio behind a clump of bushes. And then I waited for the wagon to pass. For a moment, I didn't recognize the song. And then, all of a sudden, the words wrote themselves in my head. Come away with me, Lucille. In my merry old... Lucille. Lucille.
5: I'm sorry I was late, Major Lang. A German soldier, I know, stopped to talk. I couldn't break away without being impolite.
1: Well, just as long as you got here.
5: Hurry, Major. Let's go.
1: Yes. I was ever so glad to see anyone in my life.
5: Gee.
1: But I didn't quite expect to meet a milkmaid.
5: What did you think I'd be like, huh?
1: Oh,
5: Come, Major.
1: Well, I had no idea.
5: No doubt you pictured a slim young thing who'd add interest to your intrigue, huh? I've been neither slim nor young for longer than I'd like to remember.
1: Tell me, what did you do before the war, Lucille?
5: Taught history in grade school.
1: Mm-hmm.
5: Now I'm helping to make it. It's a good feeling. Until you consider the possibility of getting caught.
1: Well, we've got to make sure we don't get caught.
5: There is always that possibility, Major. Accept it. And it's much easier to take it if it comes.
1: Yeah? Who is it?
6: May I come in?
1: Well, what do you want?
6: It's your neighbor across the hall. I wish only to make your acquaintance. My name is Gruber. Am I disturbing you, Herr Langer?
1: Well, you know my name, I see.
6: As a poor old widower, alone in this world with very few interests outside of the future of the fatherland, that is, I make it my business to know everyone in this roomy house.
1: Well, do you?
6: You arrived in Freiburg only a few days ago, nein?
1: That's right.
6: You have a medical discharge from the army. You are wounded at Anzio.
1: Is there anything about me you don't know?
6: Do not take offense, my friend. I asked the landlady about you. It was she who told me.
1: Your information is right, Herr Gruber.
6: Yeah.
1: I was wounded. I spent 2 months in a hospital.
6: Yeah.
1: And I'd like to be left alone.
6: Yeah. You are bitter.
1: Yeah.
6: A civilian life will not be easy. But you must mix with people. Make friends. Don't keep too much to yourself. Now, here. I brought with me this bottle of schnapps. And two small glasses. Will you not join me?
1: Well,
6: Yes. Here. To the future, Herr Langer.
1: Well, I'll drink to that. There was something about the old windbag who rented the room next door to me on the third floor that I didn't like. I couldn't put my finger on it. Maybe it was the way his eyes, like patent leather buttons, kept darting around the room.
6: Well, good schnapps, nein, Herr Langer?
1: Yeah, very good.
6: Not like we used to get before the war. Of course, I'm not complaining. It is such a little sacrifice to make for the Reich.
1: Yes, of course.
6: Yes, of course. What are you planning to do here in Freiburg, Herr Langer?
1: Well, I have my craft card as a union motion picture projectionist.
6: Yeah.
1: I worked in a film house in Berlin before the war and was hoping to find a position here.
6: You've had no success yet?
1: No, not yet.
6: The motion picture house, a block from the mining university. Have you tried there?
1: Well, no, I haven't.
6: Oh, do try it. Tell the manager, Herr Schmidt, that you are a friend of mine. He's always complaining to me about being short of help. But that also is just a little sacrifice to make for the Reich, of course.
1: Yes, of course. Doctor, I'll go there tomorrow. Oh, tell me, what is your business, Herr Gruber?
6: I? Oh, I am a clerk.
1: A clerk?
6: Yeah, in the administration building of Gestapo headquarters. More schnapps?
1: More schnapps. I may not have liked the old windbag, but I took his lead anyway. I went to the movie house near the university and got myself a job there on a day shift. And I counted the hours until the Thursday, when I'd meet Lucille at the deserted car barn we'd agreed on. On Wednesday, I was in the projection room running a half-hour newsreel, most of which was a close-up of Hitler making a speech in Berlin and foaming at the mouth. I looked down over the heads of the audience, wondered if all of them were as enthusiastic about the Führer as they pretended to be. Wondered how much it would take to push them into starting their own underground. Wondered how many of them would be listening to their radio the next night. Listening to me.
7: Herr Langer.
8: Ja, Herr Schmidt.
7: I came to tell you... Turn that speaker down, will you?
8: Yeah.
7: I came to tell you may have tomorrow afternoon off.
8: Tomorrow afternoon, but I don't understand.
7: Zerbrechen Sie sich nicht im Kopf. I will want you tomorrow night instead.
8: Oh, but tomorrow night is impossible. I mean...
7: Langer, you have a good job here. If I ask you to take the night shift this once, I see no need for argument.
8: Oh, but you see...
7: Is what you have to do that important that it cannot be postponed?
8: Nein, Herr Schmidt. Not so important. I'll be here. The next night at 20 minutes past 10, the feature film went off. I set the machine. The newsreel would run by itself for half an hour. No more. It didn't give me much time before the reel would run out. Just a half hour to get to the car barn, broadcast, and get back. Well, that's it, Lucille. 730 kilocycles, but I can't seem to get reception.
5: Ah, they are signing off.
9: This is Rakstation KLD signing off. Until tomorrow morning, Heil Hitler.
8: Well, here we go. Keep your fingers crossed. Don't turn off your radios, people of Freiburg. This is for you. I am your voice of freedom, bringing you news as it actually exists, not as the propaganda ministry would like you to believe.
5: Mark, that's good. Wonderful.
8: It wasn't 50 sons of Freiburg who died at the Anzio beachhead, but 500. You mothers, wives, sweethearts who have not heard from your men. You think the mails are slow? Is that why you haven't received letters? Your men will never write again. They were killed at Anzio. Women, they are taking your men away. What do you have for compensation? You have no food. You're cold. And the political leaders want to sacrifice everything but themselves. Haven't you sacrificed enough?
5: Mark, it's late.
8: It's all right. And now, until another time soon, this is the voice of freedom. Good night. I will not say Heil Hitler. I say instead, God be with you.
5: The first of many. God be with us both.
8: We dismantled the radio. I lifted it into the back of the milk wagon, ran as fast as I could back to the theater, and slid in through the side door. And then I heard it.
7: Hey, Langer, where were you?
8: Herr Schmidt, well,
7: What business had you to leave the protection room during the newsreel of the Führer? I only hope the authorities do not hear of this. Our leader cut off in the middle of his speech. Where were you?
8: Where was I? I was in the washroom.
7: I was just going up to see if you had fallen asleep. Adolos, go fix the machine quickly.
8: When did this happen?
7: Happened just a minute ago, natürlich. It's a wonder you couldn't hear all the disturbance from the washroom. Also, mach schnell, los.
8: I ran up the stairs to the projection room. God must have been with me that first night. If the machine had broken down 5 minutes earlier, Herr Schmidt would have known I'd left the theater. The next week, and the next, we were on the air. We moved the radio to a deserted warehouse, to a cave in the Black Forest, to a barn on the outskirts of town. As the voice of freedom, I told the people of Freiburg, you're fighting a lost cause. The losses of the Luftwaffe are 75% higher than reported. Resistance in all German-occupied territory is growing stronger. People in the city looked the same, were as respectful as ever to the Nazi soldiers that walked the streets. None of them showed by so much as a look or a word that they ever heard those broadcasts. And then I received my first indication.
10: I saw you through the window of the coffee shop, Herr Langer. May I join you at your table?
8: If you'd like.
10: Oh, thank you. So, have you been listening to your radio lately?
8: I have no radio.
10: Oh, if you get one, then, I advise you not to listen to Reichsstation KLD.
8: Oh, why not?
10: Because the Gestapo will arrest anyone caught listening to the man who calls himself the voice of freedom.
1: What does he talk about, this voice of freedom?
6: Oh, it's nonsense, of course. Allied propaganda nonsense. You sure you have never heard him?
1: I told you, Herr Gruber, I have no radio.
6: Oh, but of course. I forgot. Why is it, Herr Lange, I have the feeling I've seen you somewhere before?
1: It was ridiculous to suppose that he had ever seen me before, but he told me one thing. The people were listening. And the Gestapo was looking for me.
11: Unser Führer wird uns siegreich aus dem Krieg bringen.
5: Hör nicht auf Mark. Mark, with that cough of yours, perhaps I'd better broadcast tonight.
1: No, I'll be all right. People of Freiburg, this is your voice of freedom. I want to tell you, my friends, how step by step Hitler has developed his program. Step by step, he has carried it out successfully. First, he took our men and destroyed them. And now Hitler is destroying our cities and our factories. Allied bombings will destroy all Germany. Our men are already dead in 100 battlefields. This is the Führer's greatest achievement for Germany. He is accomplishing it all in less than 12 short years. 12 short years of Hitlerite success.
5: They are jamming the radio, Mark. You'd better sign off.
1: It's all right. This is the voice of freedom saying good night. I will not say Heil Hitler. I say instead, God be with you.
5: I'm afraid they may be closing in.
1: Yes, Lucille, it's the first time they've jammed our broadcast. We'll have to move fast. Dismantle the radio and get out of here.
5: The wagon is right outside. Hurry.
1: Less than 5 minutes later, we'd left the basement of the schoolhouse near the cathedral. It was quiet in the streets. Too quiet. As if the city were holding its breath. Waiting for something to happen.
5: Good night. Until Friday. You know the place.
1: Yes. Let me take the radio tonight.
5: Oh, well, back to your room with it under your arm. What foolishness.
1: Yes, but Lucille, you always take the risk of being caught,
5: really. I have the milk wagon to hide it. And the barn to bury it. We'd better not stand here any longer. Good night again. And take care of that car.
1: I started to walk quickly in the opposite direction. If German triangulation had found the general location of the radio, the neighborhood would be swarming with Gestapo any minute. The headlights of the official car came out of nowhere around a corner and blinded me.
12: Halt! Stay where you are! Halt!
1: I started to run.
12: Halt!
1: I ducked into a doorway, up the stairs to the roof, across the roof, down some stairs again, back into the street. Somehow, I'd shaken them. I was free of them. I had to find somewhere to go, somewhere to hide. The movie house where I worked was close by. I went in through the side door. Hunched down in a seat, anonymous in the darkness, I was one of hundreds of people watching a travel. And then something happened to the film and the soundtrack went soft.
13: Night! Night! You people listen to me. There will be no more film tonight. Not until we check the identification of every man in this theater. One by one. But, God, we're looking for a man who is seen coming into this theater through the side door. A man who is wanted for questioning by the Gestapo. You will file out the exit one by one and row by row with no talking. Women to the right, men to the left. There will be no more...
1: Maybe my forged identification would pass inspection easily. But the men who were chasing me had a general idea of my height and weight. I couldn't take the chance. I put my hand in my pocket and pulled out a round disc about the size of a lemon. The noisemaker OSS called the Hedy Lamarr. I yanked out the cap and threw it. It started a riot, all right. The soldiers couldn't hold them back. They practically walked over them in their rush to get out. And I walked out, too, swept along in a tide of panic.

0: Park, Herr Langer.
1: Gruber.
0: Just on your way to work, I see. I will walk with you partway.
1: Well, if you'd like.
0: Tonight, when you get home from your work, listen to your radio.
1: I told you I have no radio.
0: I do keep forgetting. You're welcome to listen to mine, then. There's to be an important announcement at 7 o'clock.
1: Announcement? About what?
0: I learned about it this morning at the administration building where I work.
1: Yes?
0: There's to be a hanging in the square at noon tomorrow. An Alliance spy who was caught with a radio.
1: What did you say?
0: A woman, a spy. She was picked up last night, driving a milk wagon. Can you imagine such a... You look, are you ill, Helena?
1: I haven't been well, cold.
0: They haven't caught the man yet. The one who calls himself the Voice of Freedom. But I have no doubt they will soon. They're offering a large reward.
1: Are they?
0: It's a very bad call, Herr Langer. Tonight, when you return from work, remind me to give you some of my cough medicine. It's very... I turn off here. Be the same.
1: I didn't stop by for the cough medicine. After work, I locked myself in my room and stayed up all night, looking out of the window, up at the ice-blue stars that hung over Germany. And I tried to think of something to do to help Lucille. Before noon the next day, I went to the square. But I still didn't have the answer.
0: Isn't it frightening, Herr Langer, the way an execution will draw the people like flies to honey? Is it fascination, do you think, of seeing someone else suffer?
1: You tell me, Herr Gruber. You should know you're here.
0: So I am. But then, so are you.
2: What? What? Woman, have you anything to say before you die?
3: People of Freiburg, remember what you heard on your radios. Remember what the Voice of Freedom told you. It was the truth, the truth. Your leaders are betraying you. Goodbye, citizens of Freiburg. I will not say Heil Hitler. I say instead, God be with you.
1: It happened quickly. It was all over. And I hadn't done a thing to stop it. Yes, who is it?
0: Only I, Herr Gruber.
1: Go away, will you, please? Go away, I don't want to talk to anyone.
0: Upset, are you, my friend, about the hanging this afternoon?
1: No. Oh, I just don't feel well.
0: Now, don't torment yourself this way. There was nothing you could do to prevent it. She did not expect it.
1: What are you talking about?
0: Trust me. You have no one else to trust. The Gestapo is going to check and cross-check every man's papers. Every man in Freiburg. Are you sure you can stand a thorough investigation, Langer?
1: You're crazy. Are you accusing me?
0: You are the Voice of Freedom. I suspected it for a long time. I was never sure. I was afraid to step forward soon.
1: Now, look.
0: No, listen to me. I know you don't like me. I have not liked myself for years. I'm afraid of my own shadow. Afraid to think. Afraid. But no longer.
1: Herr Gruber, look. I am a discharged soldier from the Wehrmacht.
0: Your face looked familiar. It was not your face. But it was something about you. Your voice. I thought I recognized it. And then I started to think. I, who have been afraid to think for years. You came to Freiburg about the same time the broadcast began. You were too ignorant of what was going on. And then, yesterday, you coughed, as he had. And I was almost sure then. Now, today, I watched your face when she was hanged. And then I knew.
1: Herr Gruber.
0: Trust me. You have no one else.
1: He was right. I had no one else. And I had to get out of Freiburg. Gruber offered to drive me across the bridge that night. From there, it would be only a few miles to the border of France. With his official pass from Gestapo headquarters, Gruber would be able to get past the guard. I got into the trunk of the car. It was open just enough to let me breathe. I still didn't know whether to trust him There was a pretty big price on my head. The car slowed down when we reached the bridge.
4: Let me see your identification.
5: Oh, here you are. Uh-huh.
4: What is your business outside of Freiburg?
5: Official business for the administration.
4: Ah, this looks all right. I have orders to search all cars.
5: Well, you can see there's nothing in mine. Please, will you hurry? This is official business for the Gestapo.
4: One moment, not so fast. What's in your trunk?
5: The trunk? Well, go see for yourself. I have an American spy there. I'm smuggling him across the border.
4: Don't be impudent. You understand?
5: I'm sorry. I was just having my little joke.
4: But I don't like jokes. You work as a clerk for the administration, so your head swells. You think you're Himmler. All right, pass.
5: I'm sorry.
4: All right, pass.

0: quickly. Quickly, get out here.
1: I want to apologize for the things I thought when you told the guard what you did.
0: It was the only thing I could think of at the moment that would prevent him from searching the trunk.
1: Well, goodbye.
0: Yes.
1: And thank you. Thank you, my friend.
0: No, wait. Look, don't feel the woman died for nothing. She did not. You and she have given us the courage to look at ourselves in the mirror. We will continue to talk in whispers, yeah? But after you have gone, there will be many of us who will no longer think in whispers. Yes, well, you go. Goodbye, goodbye. Be the same.
2: Major Mark Langan made his way back to Allied lines. And when Freiburg was taken over some months later, it offered little resistance, thanks to the strong underground that had been encouraged by the Black Radio. And thus, once again, the report of another OSS agent closes with the words,
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4: Heard in today's Cloak and Dagger adventure as Mark was Larry Haynes, Lucille, Lily Darvaz, and Gruber, Barry Kroger. Others were Raymond Edward Johnson, Arnold Moss, Stefan Schnabel, Bob Weil, and Jerry Jarrett. Script was written by Winifred Wolfe and Jack Gordon. The music was under the direction of John Garth. Sound effects by Chet Hill, Dick Gillespie, and Art Cooper. Today's OSS adventure was based on the book Cloak and Dagger by Corey Ford and Alistair McBain. This program was produced by Louis G. Cowan and Alfred Hollander under the direction and supervision of Sherman Marks. Three chimes mean good times on NBC. There's mystery and music tonight on NBC. The mystery is Sam Spade's latest case in which the romantic private eye solves the caper of too many clients. The music is the NBC Symphony Summer Concert with Antal Doraty as guest conductor. And the American Album of Familiar Music, one of radio's best-loved musical programs which returns to the air tonight. Three times mean good times on NBC.
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0: evil lurks in the hearts of men. The Shadow knows.
1: In just a moment, the Shadow starts his first adventure of the new season. But first, let me tell you about this master of men's minds. The Shadow, the serious character who furthers the forces of law and order, is in reality Lamont Cranston, wealthy young man about town. Cranston devotes his spare time to his favorite hobby, criminology. As the Shadow, he is the sworn enemy of criminals, lawbreakers, and sharpsters. An invaluable help to the Shadow is his hypnotic power, by which he clouds men's minds so that they cannot see him. This he accomplishes by means of a mystic trick acquired during the years he spent in the Orient. Cranston's friend and companion, the lovely Margot Lane, is the only person who knows to whom the unseen voice of the Shadow belongs. Today's story, Dead Men Talk.
2: Lamont. Lamont.
3: What?
2: Look, darling, there's something I think you ought to know.
3: Yes, what is it?
2: Promise you won't tell anyone?
3: Of course, Margot, of course.
2: You just went through another red light.
3: Oh, sorry.
2: You know, there's nothing duller or harder to be with than a crime detector when there's no crime to detect.
3: Well, if you'd rather not be with me...
2: I know, you'd be very glad to take me home. Last time I heard that line was from a boy who escorted me to a high school prom.
3: Now, Margot.
2: I should think you'd be happy that our fair city has no murders and no robberies, no corruption at the moment.
3: Well, I am.
2: Of course, if you really want a victim, why don't you track down the villain who put the tax on cigarettes?
3: Listen, my sweet. You can go to your psychology teacher and get your money back because you haven't helped my mood one bit.
2: Okay, then. Go ahead and sulk. Do you mind telling me where we're headed for?
3: The morgue.
4: Well, well, glad to see you, Mr. Cranston.
3: Oh, how are you, Mr. Tuttle? I'd like you to meet Miss Lane.
4: Well, glad to meet you, Miss Lane.
2: How do you do?
3: Mr. Tuttle is our very efficient keeper of the morgue.
2: I see.
4: Yes, Miss Lane. And we're open for business here 24 hours a day. Anybody in particular you were looking for, Mr. Cranston?
3: No, you're just driving by, and I thought I'd drop in and see what was going on.
4: Well, business is very slow right now. Very slack. But I suppose that's true of every business. But we did have a new one today. An old derelict died of pneumonia exposure, I guess.

0: enough, eh, Miss Lane?
1: Yes. The Montes get out of here.
2: Well, that Tuttle's an interesting type, don't you think?
1: Yes. Yes, very. A jolly sort.
2: Oh, Margot, I'll park here. Will you tell him we want the evening news, please?
1: Yes, surely. Boris?
3: Yes, miss?
1: Evening news, please.
3: Here you are. Evening news it is.
1: Thank you.
3: Read all about...
2: What do the headlines say?
1: Well, the steamship Bremen has been seen in Chicago wearing a long white beard.
2: Oh, very funny. Very funny. What about local news?
1: Well, let's see. Football team starting... movie hero goes on... Nope, nothing new.
2: Oh, why doesn't something happen?
4: Good evening, Miss Lane. Mr. Cranston.
1: How are you, Mr. Harvey?
2: Hello, Harvey. Say, how are things at the bank?
4: Well, just fine, thank you.
2: Had any good robberies lately?
4: No, we've been... What?
2: Skip it. So long, Harvey.
4: Yeah.
2: I feel like Sherlock Holmes must have felt when Conan Doyle stopped writing him.
1: Where to now?
2: We're going to dinner.
1: Oh, no.
2: Why not?
1: Well, you're not going to give up so soon, Lamont. You know, we can still chase ambulances.
2: Oh. Margot, may I see that newspaper, please?
1: Now, you finish your salad first, Lamont.
2: Okay, shall I? Whatever you say.
1: Now, you've gotten yourself an idea, haven't you?
2: Uh-huh.
1: What is it?
2: Well... I've just been thinking. You know the old saying that if there's no news, then make news?
1: Yes.
2: Well, how about a rewrite on that? If there's no crime...
1: Then make crime?
2: Exactly.
1: Just a minute. You're not going out and commit a murder.
2: Hardly. I have a different approach.
1: What?
2: Our well-known civic leader, Mr. Grant Flynn.
1: Oh.
2: Mr. Flynn, the poor man's friend, benefactor of little kiddies... And the worst murdering thief this community has ever known.
1: But, Lamont, they've been trying for years to hang something on Flynn.
2: Granted. But just look at this newspaper. See this story here.
1: Whereabouts of John Gordon, racket king, still a mystery. But what's that got to do with Flynn?
2: John Gordon was Flynn's partner. Oh, not publicly, of course. Gordon did the dirty work. He ran the rackets, collected the extortion money from poor shopkeepers, and, when necessary, committed the murders.
1: Well, what's happened to Gordon?
2: About 3 weeks ago, he disappeared. Boom. Just like that. And nothing's been heard of him since.
1: Well, do you think that Flynn had something to do with his disappearance?
2: Definitely. Gordon was becoming too dangerous to Flynn's interests. Their names were being linked together. And Gordon was trying to cut in on Flynn's political interests. And probably threatened him.
1: And you think that Flynn had Gordon murdered?
2: Well, I'm not so sure of that. The murdered part, I mean. What I do think is that Flynn ordered him done away with. And now he's not so sure that his orders were carried out.
1: But why?
2: Because among those heading the investigation as to Gordon's whereabouts is his erstwhile partner, the same Mr. Flynn.
1: Oh. And just what are you planning to do about all this?
2: Well, if Mr. Flynn were to receive a phone call telling him that Gordon was still alive... We might stir up some interesting developments.
1: I see.
2: Particularly if he were to receive this phone call from the Shadow.
5: Come in. Well, what do you want?
6: Phone call for you, Mr. Flynn.
5: Well, who is it?
6: He wouldn't give no name.
5: You know, I don't talk to people unless...
6: He says he's got a message for you.
5: Oh, yes?
6: Yeah, from Johnny Gordon.
5: What?
6: Should I tell him your name?
5: No. No, I'll take it. Now, you wait in here.
6: Whatever you say, boss. Whatever you say.
5: Hello.
7: Hello. Mr. Grant Flynn?
5: Yes?
7: This is the Shadow.
5: The Shadow? I've heard of you.
7: Thank you, Mr. Flynn. I have a message for you that might be of some importance.
5: Yes?
7: A message from John Gordon.
5: What do you mean, from Gordon?
7: Gordon is coming to get you.
5: Gordon's dead.
7: How do you know?
5: Because I ordered him rubbed out.
7: That's all I wanted to know, Mr.
5: No, I didn't mean that. You hear me? I didn't mean that.
7: Perhaps you can explain...

0: yourself more clearly in the morning at the district attorney's office. If Gordon doesn't get you first.
1: Now, wait a minute. Wait.
0: Good night, Mr. Flynn.
2: Yeah, good morning, Margot.
3: Lamont, have you seen the newspapers?
2: No.
3: Well, look at this. Civic leader dies suddenly. Grant Flynn, pneumonia victim.
2: Pneumonia?
3: Expired at 9 p.m. last night.
2: Hey,
3: at
2: now, wait
3: home.
2: A minute. I spoke to Flynn at 8:45. That means he contracted pneumonia, reached a crisis, and died in 15 minutes flat.
3: Hmm. Remarkable age we're living in, isn't it?
2: Yes, to say the least. To say the least, there's something very phony about the whole thing. Let me see that paper.
3: Here you are.
2: Yeah. At his family's request, the funeral services will be strictly private. The body will be removed to Conrad's undertaking parlors this evening. Well, you can be certain of one thing, Margot.
3: What's that?
2: The services won't be strictly private. Because we're paying our respects to the late Mr. Flynn at the funeral parlor ourselves tonight.
3: Lamont.
2: Shh. Not so loud, Margot.
3: Is this better?
2: Yeah.
3: If I'm not too curious, why are we prowling up this back alley?
2: This is the rear of the funeral parlor. And as we aren't among the invited mourners, I thought this was the best way in. Do you mind?
3: No, it's fun. Haven't done this since Prohibition.
2: Well, is it on? Now we'll see if I have a key to fit it.
3: What the well-dressed burglar will wear. How you fix the brass knuckles.
2: Margot, could you stop being a bright girl for just a minute, please?
3: All right.
2: Well, thanks. Now, I'll try this one. No. This one. Ah, there we are. Come on. Quiet now. All right. Give me that flashlight.
3: Here you are.
2: Well, this seems to be the storeroom for the coffins.
3: Yes, I gather that from the way they're stacked up around here.
2: You're not nervous, are you?
3: No, no. I was just wishing you were back in that jolly old morgue.
2: Come on. Let's try this door over here. Stay close to me.
3: Don't worry about that.
2: Ah, this must be the funeral room. Now to find Mr. Flynn. What's the matter?
3: Over there in the corner. Something's moving.
2: Where?
3: There. Oh.
2: That's a curtain blowing. Stop being so nervous. Nothing can possibly... What was that?
3: I don't know.
2: Someone's coming down the stairs. Quick, duck behind this coffin.
3: Oh, come on, let's get out of here.
4: There is really no need of hiding. Come out from behind that coffin.
2: Why, yes, sir. Yes, sir. Thank you.
4: That's better.
2: We're very close friends of Mr. Flynn's, and, I know it may seem very unusual to you, our being here at this hour, but...
4: It was the late Mr. Flynn you wanted to see.
2: Yes.
4: Follow me.
3: Stay beside me, Lamont.
2: All right.
4: Sorry, I haven't time to show you all around. You'd like it here.
3: Yes, I'm sure we would.
4: Mr. Flynn, wasn't it?
2: Yes.
4: I haven't gotten to know him very well yet. He's new here. Ah, here he is. Now, would you help me with this coffin lid?
2: Surely.
4: There he is. Ah, the peace. The peace they find.
2: Are you sure this is Mr. Grant Flynn?
4: Yes. See the engraving on the coffin? His family just left here a short time ago.
2: Thank you. Come on, Margot.
4: Leaving so soon?
2: Yes, good night.
4: Hope you weren't frightened.
3: What's the matter, Lamont?
2: That body. That body in the coffin.
3: Yes.
2: That isn't Grant Flynn.
3: No?
2: No. It's the body of that poor old derelict we saw yesterday in the morgue.

0: Would you mind telling me, Lamont, where we're going now?
1: To the morgue, Margot.
0: The morgue again?
1: Yes.
0: You know, Lamont, life with you these past 2 days has certainly been a merry whirl. First the morgue, then an undertaking parlor, then the morgue again.
1: Well, we found out one thing. Slim is definitely still alive. But where he is and why he so desperately pretended to be dead is something we've got to unravel.
0: Oh, what do you think you'll learn at the morgue?
1: I want to find out who removed the body of the old derelict.
0: Do you think they'll tell you?
1: Not me, Margot. But they will tell the shadow.
2: Someone picked me.
3: I did, Mr. Tuttle.
2: Well, who are you? Where are you?
3: Men call me the Shadow.
2: Now quit joking. Who is it? I can't see you.
3: I am not joking, Mr. Tuttle. And you can't see me because I cloud men's minds by the power of hypnosis.
2: Now look, this morgue is a scary enough place at night, so cut it out, will you?
3: Let me assure you that I am not here to frighten anyone, Mr. Tuttle. Unless, of course, you fail to give me the information I desire.
2: What's that?
3: Who took that old man's body out of here?
2: Old man? Why, I...
3: You're stalling, Tuttle. I haven't much time to waste with you. Answer my question.
2: No, I don't know nothing about it.
3: Flynn can't protect you now, Tuttle.
2: Flynn?
3: Yes, Flynn. He claimed that body, didn't he?
2: Oh, why, I...
3: Didn't he?
2: Yes. But I was just obeying orders. Honest, I was. Now, Flynn got me this job.
3: That's all I wanted to know.
2: Oh, you won't tell that I squealed, will you?
3: No, Tuttle. But I'd stand by tonight if I were you. You may be sent another body in exchange.
2: What do you mean?
3: I mean the body of your erstwhile boss, Mr. Flynn.
0: You didn't read this evening's paper, did you, Lamont?
1: No. Why, Margo?
0: Well, here's an item that might interest you. Sometime last night, the private vault of the late Grant Flynn in the First Security Bank was rifled and the entire contents removed.
1: I might have known it. Remember that chap Harvey I spoke to last night when we bought the paper?
0: Yes.
1: He's been a trusted Flynn employee for years. Although he works for the First National Bank, he undoubtedly did the rifling.
0: Oh, the clock thickens, huh?
1: Sleepy?
0: Not exactly bright at 2:30 in the morning. Oh, remember those good old days when nothing was happening?
1: Yes, remotely.
0: What's up now, Chief? Another fire?
1: I can take you home if you want.
0: Not a chance. Where to now?
1: A visit to Mr. Harvey.
0: Harvey?
1: Yes, chap at the bank. If we were to find out where he delivered the contents of the vault, it might lead us to Flynn.
3: Wake up, Harvey.
4: Huh?
3: I said wake up.
4: All right. What?
3: I want to talk to you, Harvey.
4: Who's speaking to me? Right.
3: Right beside you. Here in the shadows.
4: I'll put on a light. There's no one here. I must have been dreaming.
3: You weren't dreaming, Harvey.
4: But...
3: Don't try to look for me. You won't see me. But I'm still right beside you.
4: See you. Wait. It must be a shadow. A man nobody can see.
3: That's right.
4: What do you want of me?
3: Harvey... Why did you break into Grant Flynn's vault?
4: Me, why?
3: And where did you deliver the contents of that vault?
4: Please, you made a dreadful mistake.
3: Answer my questions, Harvey.
4: I can't tell you anything.
3: You're a fool, Harvey. Do you know that your knowledge that Grant Flynn is still alive is your own death warrant?
4: No.
3: That body they took from the morgue and placed in Flynn's coffin, they'll have to replace that body. Did you know that, Harvey? And do you know whose body they'll use as a substitute? Yours, Harvey.
4: Mm-hmm. All right, I'll talk. You've got to protect me. You can't let them kill me.
3: I promise you that. Now, where is Flynn?
4: I delivered the papers to him at his own warehouse down on the riverfront. I think he's planning to make a getaway sometime tonight.
1: There's the warehouse right ahead of us.
0: Careful looking place. Lamont, what's that boarded structure beside us?
1: That, my dear, is what is affectionately known to the taxpayers of our community as Flynn's Folly.
0: Flynn's Folly. Excuse me, I vaguely recall that name.
1: It's the title that was bestowed on the vehicular tunnel that was built under the river by Flynn with public funds, and then never used.
0: You must have made something on that little deal.
1: Mm-hmm. Millions. I think it's best that we leave the car here, Martha. We'll look for a door in the rear of the building. Come on.
0: Okay, Chief. Oh, I never liked this neighborhood, even in the daytime.
1: No one about at this hour. Now, if we can only... Here's the door. Now to get...
0: I know, there are keys again.
1: These keys are very precious, my sweet.
0: I realize that. But wouldn't it be fun to just ring a doorbell once in a while?
1: Yeah. There we are. The first one. All right. Let me have the flashlight.
0: The flashlight.
1: Yes, the flashlight. Hurry.
0: I left it in the car.
1: What? You did? Well, that's fine.
0: Oh, I'm sorry, Lamont. I can go back.
1: No, never mind. We'll use matches. Stay right behind me.
0: Right behind you.
1: There.
0: Look, Lamont. There's a flight of stairs in the corner.
1: Good. That's what I was looking for. You see, I've heard that Flynn has maintained a hideaway here for years, upstairs on top of the warehouse.
0: Well, there's police up there now.
1: There's only one way to find out. Now, you wait here.
0: Wait here?
1: Yes, it'll be much safer. If I'm not back downstairs in 15 minutes, I want you to get in the car and go to the police headquarters. You can tell Commissioner Weston our whole story.
0: Lamont, don't you think you ought to send for Weston now?
1: I should say not. Well, see you in a few minutes, honey.
0: Yes, sir. See you in a few minutes.
1: And don't worry. Everything will be all right.
0: Everything will be all right. Oh, shucks. I never could whistle. Oh, dear.
5: Something wrong, lady?
0: Who's that?
5: No, don't get alarmed.
0: Take that flashlight out of my eyes. I can't see you.
5: That's the idea.
0: Who are you?
5: Oh, sorry. I forgot to introduce myself. My name is Flynn.
0: Grant Flynn?
5: Yes. The man that your friend has gone upstairs to find. Won't he be surprised when he comes back and finds you gone?
0: Gone? What do you mean?
5: You see, you're coming with me.
0: Oh, let go of me.
5: That tunnel when you came in here.
0: Well, what's that got to do with...
5: Well, it's sealed up at both ends. And the rest of it buried in the river.
0: Oh, you can't. You can't.
5: I'll have to muffle you, sister. Wait till you get down in the tunnel and you can scream all you want. Then come on now. Now, let me go right through this panel on the wall. I can't stop biting me.
0: Mom!
5: It's too late now, sister. You haven't told me how you liked it down here in the tunnel yet, lady.
0: It's awful.
5: Oh, now you'll get used to it. After you're here a while, the water dripping from the walls and the cats running around. Why, you won't want anything else.
0: You can't keep me down here.
5: Oh, no. This will be a lesson to you and your inquisitor friend to keep out of other people's business. Well, I hate to be leaving you, but...
1: I don't think you are leaving, Mr. Flynn.
5: Who was that?
1: I believe we've talked before. I am the Shadow.
5: The Shadow? How did you get here?
1: I followed you down here, and I've come for you, Flynn.
5: Oh, yes?
1: Yes. I believe that Police Commissioner Weston will be very interested in the phenomena of a dead man.
5: Listen.
1: Come to life.
5: Listen, even if I can't see you, you aren't scaring me.
1: Scaring seems to be your specialty, Flynn.
5: No one's turning me in. I'm dead, see? Legally dead.
1: Come on, Flynn.
5: Oh, no, you don't. This is the one case the Shadow failed on.
0: We saw him back right away. Can you see anything?
1: No. It sounds like he's running down the tunnel toward the river. We must follow him quickly. Just ahead there, Margo. A shaft of light. Come on. Careful, Margo. The floor of the tunnel here is covered with slime.
0: Oh, Lamont.
5: I thought you'd be fools enough to follow me here.
1: We have you trapped this time, Flynn.
5: Oh, yes? That's what you think. You see this lever right by my hand? That's a valve, see? A valve that'll let water roll into this tunnel at hundreds of tons a minute. Now, you may be just a voice, Shadow, but you can die like the rest of us. And that goes for your girlfriend, too.
0: Well, don't you think you're being stupid, Mr. Flynn? Remember, you're trapped, too.
5: Oh, yes, I'm dead. I'm dead already. You can't hurt me.
4: Don't touch that valve, Flynn.
5: Who is that?
0: Look, right at Flynn's feet. Crawling along the ground. It's a man.
4: Yeah.
6: 3 weeks ago, I was a man, lady. 3 weeks ago, I was brought into this hole and left to die. 3 weeks ago, I was John Gordon.
0: Gordon? The missing John Gordon.
5: But you can't be Gordon. You're dead. I ordered you killed and your body thrown down here.
6: You're no trigger man, sir. I'm shocked, Flynn, but I'm not. You want a practical demonstration?
5: Now, wait, Gordon. Put down that gun or I'll pull this barrel.
6: You haven't got guts enough.
5: Keep away from me. Put that gun away.
6: I'm the one that'll do something, lady. Come and get it, Flynn. Now, my friend, I fixed that.
0: Oh, Lamont. Lamont.
1: Steady, Mother. Well, I see what... Why, they're both dead.
0: Gordon, too.
1: Yes. He should have died days ago down here. The only thing that kept him alive was the hope of getting Flynn.
0: Oh, horrible. I suppose the next thing to do is to notify Commissioner Weston.
1: Yes, he could... Margo, look.
0: What?
1: Water. Water coming in through that valve.
0: Come along.
1: Flynn must have turned it on. Come on, Margo, quickly, quickly. Here. Here's a passageway.
0: Right.
1: Let's get up these stairs. Here. Door. Oh. That was a close call.
0: Oh. Well, what do we do now?
1: Well, we'll notify the city department that the tunnel is flooded. But for telling Commissioner Weston about Flynn and Gordon, yeah, perhaps it's just as well that he never knows. Are you tired?
0: Well, it has been a busy day.
1: You like to go home?
0: Mm-hmm. But stop off at the bookstore first, will you?
1: A bookstore?
0: Yes, darling. I want to rest my nerves by curling up in bed with a very gory mystery story.

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1: The weed of crime bears bitter fruit. Crime does not pay. The Shadow knows.
2: Now, Mr. Keene, tracer of lost persons in The Case of Murder at a Mile a Minute.

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0: Now, Mr. Keene, tracer of lost persons, one of the most famous characters of American fiction, in one of radio's most thrilling dramas. Tonight, the famous old investigator's case is entitled The Case of Murder at a Mile a Minute. Our scene opens in a city park, bright in the early December sunshine. A new convertible motor car with its top down is cruising along the driveway, and in it are two occupants. One is the driver, a handsome man in his early 40s. The other is an attractive young girl. As they converse quietly, however, they are unaware of the frightful danger which is just about to overtake them.
1: The park is beautiful today, isn't it, Ted?
2: Yes, very lovely, Eleanor.
1: Oh, I'm so glad you asked me to go driving with you. It's good to get away from routine for a while.
2: Eleanor, my dear.
1: Yes?
2: There's something I want to discuss with you, something that's troubling me a great deal.
1: I noticed how preoccupied you were, but I didn't want to say anything until you mentioned it first.
2: That's just like you, Eleanor. I think you understand me better than anyone else in the world.
1: Ted, what is it? Why are you worried?
2: It's about... Wait till I pull over a little and let that motorcycle pass. He's coming up behind us.
1: Certainly is noisy.
2: Got his cutout open and he must be doing 60.
1: Ted, he's coming too close.
2: Well, I've given him enough room to...
1: Ted, look out! Look out! Oh, for a moment I thought you'd hit that tree.
2: Helena, I've been...
1: Ted, there's blood on your coat.
2: Eleanor.
1: Ted, you've been shot. He died in my arms a moment later, Mr. King, before he had a chance to utter another word.
3: And he'd been shot, Eleanor?
1: Yes, as the man on that motorcycle passed us. He fired a bullet into his heart. I saw the man raise his arm, but I was so frightened about the car going out of control. I looked away at that instant.
4: Saints preserve us. But that's the nerviest murder I ever heard of. Shooting a man in broad daylight, Mr. Keene. And from a motorcycle.
3: My partner, Mike Clancy, is right, Eleanor. Now tell me, weren't there any witnesses? Didn't anyone get a good look at the killer?
1: No, Mr. Keene. There were people in the park, but... They didn't know that there was anything wrong until the car stopped and I screamed.
3: The motorcyclist left his cutout open for just that reason, to drown out the sound of the shot. And if Mr. Masters hadn't stopped his car with his last ounce of strength, you might have been killed yourself.
1: Oh, he thought of me, even in the last moment of his life, Mr. Keene. That was just like Ted. Mr. Keene, this case has baffled the police, but I won't rest until it's solved. Ted meant a great deal to me. Perhaps not in the way most people thought, but in other ways.
3: How do you mean, Eleanor, not in the way most people thought?
1: Well, lately the newspaper society columnists have been linking our names, hinting about an early marriage.
3: Was that true?
1: Oh, Ted never proposed to me, Mr. Keene, but I have a feeling that he might have been in love with me. He was older than I. He was 44 and I'm 25. He was the dearest friend I had.
3: Mike Clancy and I are going to do everything in our power to find that killer. I promise you that, Eleanor.
1: Oh, thank you, Mr. Keene. I had faith that you'd help me, the way you've helped so many others.
3: Tell me, Eleanor, didn't you get a glimpse of the killer's face?
1: Not really. I think he was wearing some kind of a mask.
3: A mask? Some of those motorcycle riders look almost masked, Mike, with the helmets and scarves they wear. At any rate, the killer got away without a single witness to identify him. And when we start a case like this with no suspects at all...
1: Mr. King, there may be one suspect.
3: Who, Eleanor?
1: Well, perhaps I shouldn't say this. I may be doing Glenn a horrible injustice. But after that scene he made with Ted at the nightclub...
3: Tell me about it in detail, Eleanor. I must have all the facts.
1: It happened about 2 weeks ago, Mr. King. It was Ted's birthday and... We were celebrating at a nightclub in town. Babette was with us, too.
3: Babette?
1: Yes, Ted's daughter. He'd been married before, you see. His wife died years ago and left him with a daughter.
3: How old is Babette Masters?
1: 20, Mr. Keene, and very pretty. It was always odd to think that she could have been a chum of mine, someone near my own age, and yet I was going out with her father. But we got along very nicely.
3: And who is this man Glenn you mentioned?
1: Glenn Larkin. He's very hot-tempered. He asked me to marry him once, but I refused. I wasn't in love with him.
3: I see.
1: But the more I saw of Ted Masters, the more angry Glenn became. He took to phoning me and even following me around. On the night of the quarrel, he'd evidently followed Ted and Babette and me to the nightclub. He took a table right behind us and started drinking too much.
5: Happy birthday to you. Happy birthday to you. Happy birthday, dear Teddy. Happy birthday to you.
2: Oh, you two are wonderful. This is just about the happiest birthday I ever had. Hey, would anyone like to dance with a birthday boy?
6: You go ahead, Eleanor, and dance with Dad.
7: No, Babette, I've been monopolizing Ted long enough. This is your dance.
6: No, I insist.
2: Doesn't anyone want to dance with me?
6: All right, Dad. I'll see that you're not a wallflower.
8: Yes, Babette, you go ahead and dance with your father. I'll give Eleanor a whirl.
1: Glenn!
8: Having fun, Eleanor?
1: Glenn, you've been drinking too much.
8: Sure, why not?
1: This is Mr. Masters, Glenn. Ted, Mr. Larkin, an old friend.
8: A very old friend, Masters.
2: How do you do?
8: Old enough to give her some advice, too.
1: Oh, Glenn, please.
8: I've got no respect for a girl who runs after an older guy just because he's rich.
1: Glenn,
2: Eleanor, let me handle this, please.
8: Yes, you handle it, Masters.
2: I've heard about you, Larkin, and what a nuisance you've been making of yourself with Eleanor.
8: Have you?
2: If you don't stay away from Eleanor, I'll have to drum a few manners into your head.
8: Want to have it out right now, Masters?
1: Glenn! If you don't leave this table, I'll never speak to you again as long as I live.
8: All right, I'll go. But you haven't seen the last of me, Masters, and don't forget it.
6: Dad, don't follow him. Leave him alone.
2: I intend to, Babette, for the time being.
1: Oh, he spoiled the party. Ted, I'm so sorry.
2: It's not your fault, my dear. Babette, get your things. You too, Eleanor. I think it's time we all went home.
1: I didn't see Glenn Larkin again, Mr. Keene. He stopped annoying me and didn't phone anymore.
3: And you think he may have had something to do with Ted Masters' death?
1: As angry as he was, I'd still never believe it. If it wasn't for one thing.
3: What's that, Eleanor?
1: Glenn owns a motorcycle.
3: Have you told this to the police?
1: No, Mr. Keene. I didn't want to get him in trouble unless I was sure.
3: Where does this young man Glenn Larkin live, Eleanor?
1: I'll give you his address.
3: Mike, take the address down and pick him up.
9: Okay, boss.
3: Bring him over to the Masters' home. I want to go there first and speak to Ted Masters' daughter, Babette. Will you come along with me, Eleanor? Oh,
1: yes, of course, Mr. Keene.
4: What'll I do if this Larkin fella balks about coming over with me, Mr. Keene?
3: Merely give him his choice, Mike. He can do as we ask, or we can turn him over to the police on suspicion of murder.
1: Babette, this is Mr. Keene.
6: Mr. Keene? The famous investigator?
3: Babette, I am very sorry to learn what has happened.
1: Mr. Keene has consented to investigate your father's murder.
6: The most brutal thing I ever heard of, Mr. Keene. I love my father very much. I don't know how I can live without him.
2: Now, now, Babette. Try not to break down again.
6: Mr. Keene, this is my father's brother, my Uncle Harry.
3: How do you do, Mr. Masters?
2: How do you do, Mr. Keene? We're all pretty much in a daze right now, sir.
3: I understand.
2: I've spent all my time here at the house with Babette since Ted was killed. I'm a bachelor, Mr. Keene, but I think of Babette as being my own daughter now. If she wants me to, I'll come and live with her. Try to take her father's place.
6: Right now, Uncle Harry, I don't know what I want. I only know... Excuse me, please.
1: Oh, Babette, wait. I'll go up with you.
2: I'll answer that, Mr. Keene. Yes?
10: It's Mr. Keene, dear.
3: Oh, that's my partner, Mike Clancy, Mr. Masters.
2: Oh, please come in. Is this young man also associated with you, Mr. Keene?
3: No, this is Glenn Larkin, I take it. A friend of Eleanor's.
8: Just what do you want with me, Mr. Keene? What's the idea of sending this big...
4: Easy now, me bucko. Watch your manners.
3: Glenn, perhaps you don't realize it, but you're in serious trouble.
8: Why? Because of Ted Masters' murder?
3: Yes.
8: All right, so I had an argument with him. That doesn't mean I killed him.
3: What about your motorcycle?
8: Oh, I'm not the only one who owns a motorcycle.
1: Glenn,
8: Eleanor, was it you who gave Mr. Keene the idea to pick me up?
1: Glenn, I...
8: That was very clever of you. Well, I can also make an accusation.
3: Just what do you mean by that, Glenn?
8: Mr. Keene, the gun the murderer used was found in the road.
3: Well?
8: It's true, a motorcycle passed by Ted's car when he was shot, but that doesn't mean the rider actually fired the shot.
1: Glenn, what are you saying?
8: No fingerprints were found on the gun, Mr. Keene. Just figure it out for yourself.
3: I think I know what you're driving at, Glenn. But I'd prefer you to come right out with it.
8: For all you know, someone sitting right inside that car with Ted Masters fired that shot. Then threw the gun out into the road. I'm saying that Eleanor herself may have killed Ted Masters.
0: Mr. Keene will return in just a moment in the case of murder at a mile a minute. But first, here comes Bing Crosby and Bob Hope with a good angle on Christmas shopping.

0: That's right.
1: That was the Bing Crosby Quartet you just heard, folks. Dancer, Prancer, Blitzen, and Crosby. And this is Bob Chesterfield Hope reminding you that Christmas is just around the corner, and so is your friendly Chesterfield dealer with a complete line of Christmas gifts, including bright Chesterfield Christmas card cartons. 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

0: back to Mr. Keene and the case of murder at a mile a minute. Young Glenn Larkin, under suspicion of killing wealthy Ted Masters, has pointed an accusing finger at the girl, Eleanor, who had refused to marry Glenn. Mr. Keene, the great investigator, and his partner, Mike Clancy, together with Harry Masters, the victim's brother, stare at the young man in amazement. But then Mr. Keene points to an obvious fact.
1: Glenn, what you just said about Eleanor being the killer of Ted Masters is highly improbable.
2: Is it, Mr. Keene?
1: There would have been powder burns on his clothing if he'd been shot at close range. Besides, what motive did Eleanor have?
2: You're just trying to protect her and get me deeper into this thing.
1: I'm trying to solve this murder case, Glenn. And right now, you're the one I'm most interested in.
3: You'd be better off if you'd confess, young man.
1: It's all right, Mr. Masters. I have a feeling Glenn Larkin will cooperate. Unless he wants to take a chance on being indicted for murder.
2: All right, Mr. Keene. I won't make any trouble.
1: The fact that the gun was found without fingerprints means nothing. The motorcyclist was undoubtedly wearing gloves. And there's no getting away from the fact that the motorcyclist murdered Ted Masters. It only remains to find out now who that person was.
2: It wasn't me, Mr. Keene. I swear to it.
1: What were you doing on the day Ted Masters was killed, Glenn?
2: I was at work. I'm an assistant manager in a sporting goods store.
1: At what time did the murder occur, Eleanor?
4: It was exactly 3:00 PM, Mr. Keene.
1: Glenn, can you prove you were in the store at 3:00? Well, can you?
4: No, he can't prove it, Mr. Keene.
3: Babette, are you feeling better?
4: Yes, Uncle Harry.
1: Babette, how do you know Glenn Larkin wasn't at the store when your father was killed?
4: Because he was outside this house at 2:30, Mr. Keene. And he left soon after.
2: How do you know?
4: I saw you, Mr. Larkin. You were standing outside.
1: Is that true, Glenn?
2: Yes, Mr. Keene. I was here.
1: And when did you return to your work at the store?
2: At 3:30.
3: Oh, then, Mr. Keene, he could have caught up with Ted and Eleanor when they left here in Ted's car.
2: I didn't, I tell you. I didn't even have my motorcycle with me. It was parked in a vacant lot behind the store where it always is.
1: Babette. When you saw Glenn outside the house, did you also see a motorcycle?
4: No. No, I don't think so, Mr. Keene.
3: But, Mr. Keene, what could have prevented him from returning to the store, getting the motorcycle, and catching up with my brother Ted? Ted drove to the park often. Maybe this young man knew that.
2: You're all trying to use me as a scapegoat. I had nothing to do with the murder, I tell you.
1: Glenn, why did you come here to Ted Masters' house that afternoon?
2: I received a letter from Masters, Mr. Keene. I had quarreled with him about Eleanor, and he challenged me to meet him at his home and have it out. He told me to be here at 3:00. I came early and waited, then rang the bell. No one answered, so I left.
1: Did you hear him ring the bell, Babette?
4: Yes, Mr. Keene. I didn't answer because he looked ugly. I was afraid of him.
1: Glenn, do you have that message Ted Masters sent you?
2: No, Mr. Keene. It got me so mad, I tore it to pieces.
5: Seems to me this young fellow's in the mighty tough spot, boss.
1: Mike Clancy is right, Glenn. You are.
2: Well, I'm not afraid. I'll go to the police and tell them everything I know. I'm innocent and I can prove it.
1: Perhaps you'd better do that now, Glenn.
2: I will.
1: And Mike will go along with you.
5: Sure, boss.
1: Come back here after you're through, Mike.
5: I will, Mr. Keene. Let's get started, young fella.
4: Glenn.
2: What is it, Eleanor?
4: I'm sorry. I'm honestly sorry.
2: Goodbye.
4: Mr. Keene, I think I'd better leave myself. I'll call you, Babette, very soon.
6: All right, Eleanor.
4: Goodbye, Mr. Keene, and thanks for everything. I'm only sorry it had to be Glenn.
1: Oh, this case isn't closed, Eleanor. Glenn hasn't been convicted.
4: I'll keep in touch with you.
1: Please do.
4: Goodbye.
1: Goodbye.
6: Goodbye, Eleanor.
3: Good night. Babette. I'm going down to the lawyer's office in the morning to see about your father's will.
6: All right, Uncle Harry.
1: Did you handle your brother's business affairs, Mr. Masters?
3: Well, not exactly, Mr. Keene. Ted was a much cleverer businessman than I was. That's why he was so successful while I...
1: What were you going to say, Mr. Masters?
3: Nothing.
6: I'm going to bed, Mr. Keene. I'm too exhausted to stay up any longer.
3: Do you want me to stay here overnight, Babette?
6: If you'd like to stay, please do, Uncle Harry. Good night.
1: Good night.
3: Well, I've got a club meeting tonight, Mr. Keene. I think I'll run down for a couple of hours. Can I drop you off anywhere?
1: I want to wait here for my partner to return, Mr. Masters.
3: You've done a great job on this case. In my opinion, that young man, Glenn Larkin, is guilty.
1: I prefer to wait until I have further proof. However, no matter who the murderer is, I intend to put my hands on him tonight.
3: You mean, even if we've made a mistake about young Larkin?
1: Yes.
3: Have you any ideas?
1: One or two.
3: On second thought, Mr. Keene, I think I'll skip the club tonight. I'll go inside into the library and read for a bit. Shall we say goodnight now?
1: I believe we'll see each other once more, Mr. Masters, before I go.

0: still here?
1: Yes, Babette. I've been waiting for my partner, Mike Clancy, to return.
0: But it's midnight.
1: Something's evidently detained him.
0: Mr. Keene, have you been going through that desk?
1: I took the liberty of doing so, yes. Inasmuch as I'm investigating your father's murder, the desk belonged to your father, didn't it, Babette?
0: Yes.
1: I found this checkbook. Your uncle, Harry Masters, seems to have received a great deal of money from your father.
0: Father lent him money, yes.
1: The last check stub is dated several months ago. Your father doesn't seem to have made out another check to his brother since then.
0: They weren't on good terms, Mr. Keene.
1: No?
0: They'd quarreled bitterly a short time ago. I didn't mention it out of loyalty to my uncle.
1: What did they quarrel about?
0: Uncle Harry made an investment and lost almost all his money. Father had warned him not to, but he insisted. After he lost the money, he blamed it on Father.
1: Even though your father had warned him not to make the investment?
0: He twisted Father's words around. Anyway, Mr. Keene, Father felt sorry for him, and he helped him out for a while. And then when Uncle Harry demanded too much, Father became annoyed and stopped supporting him.
2: That's a lie. No one has ever supported me.
0: Uncle Harry!
2: You're both trying to get me into trouble, but I won't stand for it.
1: There's no need to get excited, Mr. Masters.
2: Well, it's true, Mr. Keene. I borrowed money from Ted, and I quarreled with him. But do you think I'd kill my own brother?
1: It's happened before.
2: Babette knows how fond I was of Ted. Don't you, Babette?
0: All I know is that you've tried to interfere with Father's life and mine for years, Uncle Harry.
2: Oh, don't say that, Babette. Mr. Keene might think that... Well, she's peeved with me, that's all, Mr. Keene. Ever since I told her that you changed in many ways, well, she's been angry.
1: Changed? How, Mr. Masters?
2: Oh, I don't know. Young women are so peculiar these days. They change their appearance so fast, you hardly recognize them. Hair cut short.
0: That's enough, Uncle Harry.
1: Babette, this photograph of you and your father here on the piano, how long ago was it taken?
0: He took that on his birthday. A couple of weeks ago, Mr. Keene.
1: I noticed it in particular because I happen to agree with your uncle here. You have changed.
0: What do you mean?
1: In this picture, your hair is long, almost down to your shoulders. But since then, you've given yourself a very short bob, like a boy.
0: What's that got to do with anything?
1: May I look inside your room, Babette?
0: My room?
1: It's right here, isn't it?
0: Wait, don't go in there. Mr. Keene, I refuse to have you search my room.
1: Would you mind stepping aside, Babette, just for a moment?
0: Where are you going?
1: I merely want to check this closet.
0: There's nothing in there, I tell you, nothing.
1: No? Do you mind if I look inside this suitcase?
2: Mr. Keene, Babette's just taken a gun out of that drawer.
0: Keep away from that suitcase, Mr. Keene.
1: I've already found what I was looking for, Babette. A pair of men's breeches, a motorcycle helmet, and a heavy scarf, which you undoubtedly wound around your face to form a mask.
2: Mr. Keene, you mean Babette killed her own father?
0: I didn't mean to. I loved him. He was my life. It was that woman I wanted to kill, Eleanor. She was taking him away from me.
1: So that was it. When you fired the gun, you missed Eleanor, your intended victim, and killed your father.
0: Why don't you leave me alone? Who asked you to come here? I'll kill you, too.
3: Drop the gun, young lady.
1: Good work, Mike. How long have you been inside the house?
4: I got your phone message at police headquarters and came over here like you said, Mr. Keene. I came in through the cellar and kept under cover.
0: All right, you have me now. I don't care what happens to me anyway.
1: You certainly went about this crime in a very clever way, Babette. When you witnessed the quarrel between your father and Glenn Larkin, you realized that Glenn might easily be blamed if you murdered Eleanor. You sent Glenn that note, didn't you? Asking him to come here, and knowing that perhaps he'd leave his motorcycle where he always parked it.
4: She sure had young Larkin pinned against the wall, Mr. Keene.
1: And the first thing that made me suspicious of her, Mike, was the way she came out with her facts. So clearly and calmly, in spite of her unhappiness over her father. But it was her hair that gave me the strongest clue. You cut it short, Babette, so you'd appear more like a man when you rode that motorcycle. A young woman with your natural beauty doesn't deliberately spoil her appearance without a reason.
2: Mr. Keene, I still can't believe that Babette...
1: I'm afraid you don't know how clever your niece can be, Mr. Masters. She already had one scapegoat in Glenn Larkin, but she was going to add another one by involving you. She only had to take one chance, and it worked out in her favor.
2: One chance?
1: The afternoon of the murder, she didn't see Glenn Larkin waiting outside the house. When he arrived, she was already on her way to the place where he worked to steal his motorcycle. She just took a chance that her note would make him angry enough to come here. And she was right.
0: Why don't you stop torturing me and take me away?
1: I'm not torturing you, Babette. You tortured yourself. In your insane jealousy of your father's friend Eleanor, you murdered him when you meant to murder her. I'm afraid you're going to pay for your horrible crime, Babette, in full. A terrible thing. A terrible thing.

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Mr. Keene, Tracer of Lost Persons, is based on the novel Mr. Keene. The radio sequel is originated and produced by Frank and Ann Hummer. Richard Leonard is the director. Philip Clark plays Mr. Keene. Your announcer, Jack Costello. We thank Ed Latimer, who played the role of Mike Clancy, for James Kelly, who was unable to appear. Remember, Mr. Keene is on the air at this same time every Thursday at 8:30 Eastern Standard Time. Don't miss Mr. Keene next Thursday when the kindly old Tracer turns to the famous actress murder case.

0: the matter? What is it?
1: Another case for Nick Carter, master detective.
2: Yes, it's another case for that most famous of all manhunters, the detective whose ability at solving crime is unequaled in the history of detective fiction, Nick Carter, Master Detective, presented by the three great Linex home brighteners, Linex clear gloss, Linex cream polish, and Linex self-polishing wax, created by Acme, America's great producer of Acme quality paints. 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
2: In just a moment, we'll hear how Nick Carter solved the mystery at Spring Lake. 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And now for today's mysterious adventure with Nick Carter. As we start our story today, we find Nick and his assistant Patsy in Nick's car racing toward Mount Albans College for Girls in response to a hurried phone call from the dean of the school.
0: But if this girl killed herself, Nick, what are you supposed to do? When a girl kills herself, there's no criminal to catch.
4: If it was suicide, Dean Collingwood wants me to find the reason for it.
0: Oh, isn't that a little out of your line?
4: Well, yes, it is, Patsy, but she's an old friend of mine, so I said I'd do it.
0: But why does she care why the girl killed herself?
4: Oh, she thinks that if some of the parents felt that the girl disliked the school enough to kill herself to get out of it, they'll take their own daughters out of Mount Albans in droves.
0: Huh?
4: The school will be ruined.
0: How did she die, Nick?
4: The dean said she found a box of sleeping capsules on the table beside the girl's bed, together with an empty water glass. She thought they might be the cause.
0: Well, when Nicholas Carter gets on the scene, everything will be all straightened out. We'll all know exactly what happened and why.
4: And this, Margaret, is my assistant and severest critic, Patsy Bowen. Patsy, Dean Collingwood, head of Mount Albans.
5: How do you do, Miss Bowen?
6: Fine, thank you.
4: Have you notified the police yet, Margaret?
5: Why, no. I wanted you to look things over first, Nick.
4: I see. Well, who found the body?
5: When Miss Jordan failed to appear for breakfast, one of the maids was sent to see if she needed help or if she were ill. When no one answered the maid's knock, why, of course, she came back to me.
4: Then you found her?
5: Yes, I found her dead.
4: How many people know about the tragedy so far?
5: Oh, only the maid, myself, and of course you too.
4: Good, let's keep it that way for a while longer. Now may I see your room, please?
5: Yes, of course. It's on the next floor. This way, please.
4: What can you tell me about this Jordan girl?
5: She was an only child. Her mother is a widow.
4: Did she have any close friends?

0: My three friends were interested primarily in young men and good times. But Miss Jordan's hobby was amateur photography.
1: Did she have money?
0: Yes, she did. Her mother gave her everything she wanted. This is her room, Nick. I'll say she had money, Nick. You don't get rugs like these with cigar coupons.
1: Are these the sleeping capsules, Margaret?
0: Yes.
1: You can't buy these in this state without a prescription.
0: She had a prescription. The number of it and the physician's name are on the box.
1: So I see. And I'll check with him later. Well, Patsy, suppose you look over the things on that side of the room while I go through her desk here. See if you can find anything that might help us learn what's happened.
2: Right, Nick.
1: Any letters, bills, notes, and so on, you know.
2: But I know.
0: Oh, you really shouldn't read her letters, Nick. They're private.
1: Well, if any reporters happen to get hold of them, they'll be as public as Central Park.
0: Reporters? What have they to do with this?
1: Everything. You can't hide suicide or murder.
0: Nick, please, this mustn't be murder.
1: Well, I hope not, Margaret, for your sake. Well, this is interesting. Letter to a mother. Started, but never finished. Darling mother, I hope you will remember always how close we have been and how much happiness we've had together. You've been so good to me. And that's as far as she got.
2: I wonder why she didn't finish it. That sounds like a farewell letter.
0: It was a farewell note, of course.
1: Well, why wasn't it finished then?
0: Well, she was probably overcome with emotion.
2: I don't think so. She hadn't been crying. Her eyelids aren't red or swollen.
1: Good girl, Patsy. Oh, Margaret, will you ask your chemistry professor to analyze one of these sleeping capsules?
0: Very well, Nick. Although I still think that this is all nonsense.
1: Also, I'd like to use your study. I want to talk to this Jordan girl's three friends, one at a time.
0: Very well.
1: But don't tell them anything about the Jordan girls being dead.
0: All right, Nick. I'll send the first girl in to you in a few minutes.
1: Come in.
3: You wanted to see me, sir? I'm Mary Grinnell.
1: Yes, Miss Grinnell. Come in, won't you?
3: Yes, sir.
1: Miss Grinnell, I'm afraid I have a shock for you. Your friend Edith Jordan has just killed herself.
3: Oh, no. Edith wouldn't do that. She just wouldn't.
1: No? Well, at any rate, she's dead, I'm sorry to say. Can you shed any light on the situation?
3: I'm afraid not. I'm sorry.
1: But do you know anything about her actions last night?
3: We studied together for our mid-year exams.
1: In your room or hers?
3: In mine. She went back to her room early, though. Said she wanted to write a letter and then turn in early.
2: That must have been the letter we found there, Nick.
1: Probably. Can you tell me anything else, Miss Grinnell?
3: No, sir. Nothing.
1: All right, then. Run along. And please don't mention what I've told you to anyone. Miss O'Hearn, I'm sure you'll be sorry to learn that your friend Edith Jordan has killed herself.
3: Oh, no. No, she wouldn't. Well, she couldn't. She wasn't that kind of a girl.
1: What makes you say that?
3: Why, lots of things. And especially because we planned to go to a matinee together on Saturday. She even got the tickets for us.
1: Tell me, Miss O'Hearn, in your opinion, did Edith ever seem morbid or unhappy?
3: Oh, no, never. Except...
1: Except what?
3: Well, when Edith first came here, she was very gay. Lately, she's been very quiet. I don't know why, though.
1: Well, thanks very much, Miss O'Hearn. Ask Miss Brown to come in, will you?
3: Yes, sir. You can go in now, Alice.
4: All right. You wanted to see me?
1: Miss Brown, Edith Jordan killed herself last night.
4: Killed herself? Oh. No, you couldn't make me believe that.
1: Why do you say that?
4: Edith wasn't that kind. Besides, lately she's been afraid of something.
1: Afraid? Afraid of what?
4: I don't know, but for the last month she's lived in fear of something.
2: That might account for the sleeping capsules, Nick.
1: Possibly. How do you know she was afraid, Miss Brown?
4: Well, we girls never lock our doors here in the dormitory, but she did.
1: Perhaps she was just timid.
4: She wasn't timid when she first came here.
1: No? Well, do you know when she first began locking her door?
4: Yes. It was right after someone took a shot at her in the woods.
1: What's that? Someone shot at her. Are you sure?
4: Edith said she knew it was true, but...

0: She asked me not to mention it to anyone.
1: Was she alone when this happened?
0: Why, yes. She often went into the woods alone with her camera.
1: And did she go into the woods after this someone took a shot at her?
0: Oh, no. After that, she used her car and took pictures from the highway.
1: Oh, she had her own car?
0: Yes, sir.
1: Well, do you happen to know whether Miss Jordan was taking a sleeping remedy lately?
0: I don't think she was. She had some harmless preparation the doctor gave her, but I don't think she ever used it.
1: Well, apparently it wasn't entirely harmless. Unless I'm mistaken, she died from taking it. Well, thank you, Miss Brown.

0: Yes?
1: Mr. Carter, Dean Collinwood asked me to let you know what I found out when I analyzed the sleeping capsule she gave me.
0: Oh, yes, yes. What was it?
1: I found nothing unusual about it. Just a sleeping remedy that's in common use.
2: Would they be enough to kill anybody?
1: Oh, no, indeed. Not unless they were accompanied by something far more deadly.
0: Well, thank you, Professor. Thank you very much.
1: It's quite all right, Miss Carter.
0: Oh, hello, Margaret. Come in.
2: Well, Nick, have you learned anything yet?
0: Only that I'm sure Miss Jordan didn't kill herself.
2: Oh, but, Nick, that's the one thing I don't want to find out.
0: Yes, I know, Margaret, but I can't help facts being facts.
2: Well, what now?
0: I think I'll take a run into town and talk with a physician who prescribed the capsules for her.
2: Oh, will you do something for me, Nick?
0: Certainly.
2: Will you take the bus into town and come back in Miss Jordan's car? It's being repaired there, and the garage phoned a short time ago that it's ready. I promised to send someone in for it.
0: Of course.
2: Thank you.
0: Now, Patsy, while I'm gone, I want you to go over Edith Jordan's room with a fine-tooth comb. Notice every little thing.
2: Looking for anything special, Nick?
0: No, Patsy, just looking. Uh-huh. You've heard what these girls have told us. See if you can find anything to explain the Jordan girl's actions during the past few weeks. I'll see you when I get back from town. Dr. Steele, according to the label on the package, you prescribed some sleeping capsules for Miss Edith Jordan.
3: Edith Jordan? Oh, yes, I remember her now. Plucky kid. Ah, not a whimper out of her when I set her collarbone. Even refused an anesthetic.
0: Did you say she broke her collarbone?
3: Why, yes, it was, about 2 months ago, I should say. But there were no complications, and the injury healed rapidly.
0: Do you remember how it happened?
3: Oh, yes, an automobile accident. Now, that was when I prescribed the sleeping remedy for her, just as a precaution.
0: I don't suppose she needed a very strong dose.
3: No, it was a very small one. 1 3-quarter grain capsule and, well, a second one an hour later, if required.
0: What would be a deadly dose, Doctor?
3: Oh, from 40 to 50 times that much, probably.
0: Did you give her the prescription?
3: No. No, I phoned it into the drugstore and he had it ready for her when she got there. I often do that.
0: I see. Well, thank you very much, Doctor. You've been very kind. Now, if you'll tell me which way the drugstore is, I won't bother you any longer.
4: 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And now back to our story. As we left Nick, he was learning things about the dead girl, Edith Jordan, that not even Dean Collinwood, Dean of Exclusive Mount Albans College for Girls, knew. Did she commit suicide or was it murder? Let's pick up Nick as he calls at the drugstore where the sleeping capsules the doctor prescribed for Edith Jordan were made up.
5: Yes, sir.
0: I'm sorry to bother you, but would you be good enough to allow me to see the prescription for a sleeping remedy prescribed for Miss Edith Jordan by Dr. Steele about 2 months ago?
5: I'm sorry, sir, but
3: Our records are available only to the police or the doctor. But I can assure you that the prescription was filled exactly as ordered.
0: Very well, I understand.
3: I thought you would. Sad case, isn't it?
0: Yes, very. Oh, did you fill the prescription yourself?
3: I believe I did. I remember thinking that college girls these days use far too many sleeping preparations.
0: Yes, of course. Thank you.
6: This is her car, Mr. Carter.
0: Well, I should have expected a girl with her money to have a more expensive car.
6: No, she wasn't no show-off. Yeah, too bad her luck ran out, finally.
0: Luck ran out? What do you mean by that? Her accident?
6: Look, bud, that was no accident.
0: How do you mean?
6: Why, someone sawed the gadget on the steering wheel almost through. First time the car went around a sharp curve at high speed, it gave way. Only, as luck would have it, instead of going over the embankment, the car just turned into a hill of dirt along the road and buried its nose in the dirt. Miss Jordan got off with just a broken collarbone instead of being killed altogether.
0: Did you tell Miss Jordan what you just told me?
6: You bet I did. It didn't worry her at all. I'd have told the cops, too, only the boss said it was none of our business if she didn't want to report it.
0: I see. Well, thanks very much. Be seeing you.
7: Well, what can I do for you, Mr. Carter?
0: You're running a story on the suicide of the Jordan girl at Mount Albans College.
7: Sure we are. It's big news for this town.
0: Well, could you add one little paragraph to your story?
7: What kind of paragraph?
0: Miss Jordan left a diary. It's locked in a steel box for which we've not been able to locate the key. May take a day or so to have a new key made, as it's a very special type of lock. But we expect the diary to clear up the motive for the suicide.
7: Yeah, that's very interesting, Mr. Carter. May I quote you on that?
0: Well, if you don't mind, I'd rather you'd use that well-known phrase, it is understood.
7: Oh.
0: That should cover it.
7: I see what you mean. I don't know what you've got up your sleeve, Mr. Carter, but we'll play along with you. Your little item will be understood in this evening's paper.
0: Thank you. Thank you very much. It should help us immensely. Well, Patsy, find anything in Edith Jordan's room?
2: I don't expect it amounts to much, Nick, but here it is. Exhibit A, a hat with what looks like a bullet hole through the crown.
0: Yes. So Miss Brown was right. Someone did shoot at her. Anything else?
2: The only other thing I found was this, Exhibit B, the picture that Edith Jordan took just before she was shot at.
0: What?
2: She didn't have any enlarging apparatus, so she gave it to Alice Brown, who does have an enlarger. She wanted it blown up.
0: But why?
2: Look, Nick, it's a picture of Spring Lake that's just north of here. Here in the center of the background's a figure. Neither Edith nor Alice knew who or what it was, so Alice made an enlargement of it to see if they could recognize it. But beyond the fact that it seems to be the figure of a man, it doesn't mean much. You can't see who he is.
0: Patsy, where did you get this?
2: Alice Brown gave it to me. She had it in her room. She and Edith thought there might be some connection between the shooting and this picture, but they couldn't seem to find any.
0: Doesn't mean much, does it?
2: Mm-mm.
0: And yet...
2: Did you find out anything in town?
0: Well, yes and no. The way things look now, this is the situation. Edith Jordan, perhaps unknown to herself, knew something that placed her life in danger.
2: What?
0: She was shot at, and she was in a phony auto accident in which she got a broken collarbone. I don't think she ever used the sleeping capsule she got from Dr. Steele until very recently.
2: No?
0: She'd probably been getting more and more nervous about things until at last she felt she had to have something to put her to sleep. So last night, she took one or more of the capsules, and they killed her.
2: Hmm.
0: And yet the physician who prescribed them is a reputable man. And the drugstore, where they were made up, also has a good reputation. So far, that's as far as...
8: Mind if I come in and bother you a few minutes, Mr. Carter?
0: Of course not, Sheriff. Come right on in.
8: Thank you. Howdy, ma'am.
2: Hello.
8: Hey, look, Mr. Carter, you got some theory about this kid committing suicide?
0: Only one theory, Sheriff. She didn't kill herself.
8: Can you prove that?
0: Expect to be able to.
8: When?
0: In the next 24 hours.
8: 24 hours, huh?
0: Will you give me that long without interfering?
8: Yeah. Yep, you got it. You know, that picture of Spring Lake there on your desk reminds me we came across a murder out there at the lake just yesterday.
0: What was the murder?
8: Why do you ask?
0: Thought maybe there might be some connection between the two killings, that's all.
8: Oh, heck no. No, this college girl and the woman we found out at the lake are two different kinds of people. No connection at all.
0: Well, what was it you found at the lake?
8: Young woman. Been dead a couple of months. Was a waitress at the roadhouse near the lake.
0: And what happened to her?
8: Oh, slugged in the back of the head, skull crushed, then almost buried in the brush. A hunter found her yesterday.
0: Hmm. Too bad.
8: By the way, Mr. Carter, what's the idea of withholding evidence?
0: What evidence?
8: That there diary.
0: Oh, the diary.
8: Yeah. You know, I'm going to break somebody for overlooking that this morning when they searched that girl's room.
0: Wait 24 hours, Jeff. Remember, you gave me 24 hours.
8: Yeah. Yeah, I remember. Why I let you wind me around your finger this way, I don't know.
0: It couldn't be because you haven't any clues and you think that I might have one, could it?
8: Huh? Well, could be, Carter. Could be.
2: Did I understand you correctly, Nick? You want to spend the night in the girls' dormitory?
0: That's what I said, Margaret. I want your permission to spend the night in Edith Jordan's room.
2: Nick, that would be most irregular.
0: Margaret, murder is most irregular, too.
2: You're sure it is murder?
0: Absolutely positive. And I hope to solve it by spending the night in her room.
2: But if it was murder, how was it done?
0: Probably the contents of one of the sleeping capsules was changed to a deadly poison.
2: But, Nick, that means...
0: That means that no stone must be left unturned to catch the murderer.
9: It's time for lights out, Nick. I just wanted to see if you needed anything you don't have before I leave you.
0: No, Patsy, I'm all set.
9: What are you going to do, Nick? Just sit here and wait?
0: That's it exactly. Just wait. I have all the evidence I need for a conviction, except the name of the killer. I could guess at that, but I couldn't prove it. I expect the killer to prove it for me.
9: Why do you suppose Edith Jordan never told anyone about her fears?
0: Probably she didn't want to worry anyone. She had only suspicions, no matter how strong those suspicions were. And if I guess correctly, the kind of girl she was, she wouldn't want to burden anyone else with her troubles.
9: It's too bad, isn't it? She might have been alive now if she'd only told somebody.
0: True enough, Patsy. And hindsight is always better than foresight.
9: Well, Nick, I'll say goodnight. Happy hunting to you.
0: Thanks, Patsy. I'll just sit here in the dark and wait.

0: Get your hands up.
1: What?
0: Up with your hands, I said. I can see you plain enough. That's better. Now for some light. Well, so it's you, the mechanic from the garage.
1: What's all this about, anyway?
0: You came here to get the diary, didn't you?
1: Oh, did I?
0: I thought so. That was your picture Miss Jordan got on her snapshot of Spring Lake, wasn't it?
1: Oh, was it? Prove it.
0: I can do that, too. In the picture, the cap on the head of the little figure has two white dots on it. In the same place where you wear your two white union buttons.
1: You can't call that proof. Anybody could have those.
0: She must have taken that picture at the time you were burying that girl you killed, the waitress. You were afraid she'd identify you as the one in the picture, so you took a shot at her. But you missed. Then you tried another stunt. You worked late at the garage one night and weakened the steering gear of her car. When that failed to kill her, you were very careful to be the first to point out to her that the steering gear had been tampered with. In that way, she'd never think to blame you for it. Which was very clever, my friend. But then you were stumped. Until you found out that her doctor had given her that sleeping prescription. So being a morphine addict yourself...
1: How do you know that?
0: I saw your arms the other day, and I recognized the scars of the needle.
1: Okay. Okay, you got it on me. You win.
0: So as I said, being a morphine addict yourself, you broke into her room just as you did tonight and filled one of the capsules in the top row with morphine, which would kill her instantly.
1: Yeah. I knew she couldn't take that much of a dose.
0: By the way, how did you find out about that prescription?
1: She told me about it herself when we were talking one time. But if you knew all this stuff before, why didn't you pull me in down to the garage instead of laying in wait for me like this?
0: I could prove it all to myself, but I couldn't prove it to a jury. However, now I can. Because by your coming here, you've confessed. It's a shame, killing her like that. Because she never had the slightest suspicion you were the Spring Lake murderer.
1: Don't try to kid me. She knew right enough. That's why I had to get that diary. The whole story would have been in that. Mabel, that girl I killed, she was in love with me. She wanted me to marry her. She said if I didn't, she'd tell the cops where I bought my dope. Made such a fuss, I finally had to hit her over the head.
0: And you were burying her by the lake when the Jordan girl came along and took that picture.
1: Yeah. Then I knew that when the body was discovered like it would be someday, this dame would remember seeing me out there, so I had to get that diary before the cops got it.
0: Well, as you go to the electric chair, I want you to remember one thing, my friend. There is no diary.
1: Huh?
0: I invented it to smoke you out in the open. You've convicted yourself. A man's own conscience is a better detective than the greatest detective on earth. Always.
2: 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And now let's hear from Nick Carter himself. And now, Nick, what's the story you're going to tell us next time?
0: Well, Ken, next week I want to tell you about an adventure I had just because I went to a party to meet a famous man.
3: And the famous man never showed up at all.
2: Doesn't sound as if the party was much of a success.
0: As far as I was concerned, it was a total flop, socially speaking. But there were three murders as a result of that evening's get-together.
3: And Nick himself was almost added to the list. All due to a decanter of whiskey that turned out not to be whiskey at all.
0: I think that's about enough for now, Patsy. Let's save the rest for next week. And on behalf of myself and the rest of our cast, our organist, Lou White, our sound effects, Walt Shaver, our engineer, Herman Berger, and our writer and director, Jock McGregor. May I wish every one of you the season's greetings in the biggest possible way.
3: And that goes for me, too. So long, everybody.
2: So long to you both. We'll be seeing you again next week. Next week at the same time, listen to another curious experience of Nick Carter, Master Detective, entitled
0: Death in a Decanter, or Nick Carter and the Mystery of the Missing Brother.
2: Nick Carter, Master Detective, is featured in Street and Smith magazines. Lon Clark is starred as Nick with Helen Choate as Patsy. Original music is played by Lou White, and the programs are written and directed by Jock McGregor. And now Acme, creator of the three great Linex home brighteners, Linex clear gloss varnish, Linex cream polish, and Linex self-polishing wax, wishes you the heartiest greetings of the holiday season and invites you to be listening next week when Acme will again present Nick Carter, Master Detective, over these same stations. Ken Powell speaking. This is Mutual.

In the name of the law, we bring you another of the thrilling stories in this exciting series, taken from actual police case files.

0: black, brooding April night in 1935. The town of Prentice, Texas, seemed gripped in the shadow of...
1: Chair, dear. Let me take your cane, Molly.
2: Thanks, Mrs. Perkins. Gosh, you might think I were an invalid the way you women go on.
3: Never mind now. I'm just being selfish, that's all. Looking after the best husband in the state of Texas. There. Comfortable?
2: Yeah. Thanks, Rhea. Guess you didn't know what you were getting into when you married this husband.
3: I didn't, I just snatched you away from all the other girls in town. Isn't that right, Mrs. Perkins?
1: It certainly is. Plenty of girls in this town would like to fetch Morley's child as king and look after him in this nice home.
2: Yeah, but I want to do more things for myself. Infantile paralysis is bad enough.
3: Yeah, now we won't even mention it. You're doing lots of things for yourself. You're able to carry on with your work, dear.
2: Yes, thanks to you. Oh, but Rhea, I don't want you to wait on me so much. I want to wait on you, like other men would.
3: Now, you walked up to the altar on a cane to marry me.
2: Rhea, I didn't marry you for better or for nurse.
1: No, but you got a good wife and a grand nurse, all in one.
2: On my 35th birthday, 3 years ago. Best birthday present I ever got. And more beautiful.
3: Now, darling, here's your book. Now, forget about selling your cars and lending your money. You just relax and read while Mrs. Perkins shows me how to start this new sweater I'm going to knit for you.
1: Goodness knows, I ought to do something to pay for that grand dinner. I certainly enjoyed it.
3: And you helped with the dishes. A perfect guest. Now, Mrs. Perkins, how many stitches shall I cast on the needle?
1: Well, now, let me see. Oh, 60 ought to be about.
2: What was that noise?
3: What noise, dear?
2: There. You hear it?
1: Sounds like somebody knocking on the house outside.
2: Oh, I know. It's that wisteria vine. It thumps against the house every now and then. It's knocking for me.
3: What do you mean, dear?
2: It's knocking for me to get it tied up before spring really comes.
1: The wind must be coming up, Rhea. Before we start on these stitches, may I have a glass of water?
3: Why, sir?
2: Well, let me get it.
3: Morley, you sit right down now.
2: Now, I'll get it.
1: Now, Mr. Child, I wouldn't...
2: Yes, I will. Oh, well, Rhea, come here, please. My cane. There, thanks. Just as I was saying a minute ago, I want to do more.
1: Darling. Oh, Mr. Child, please.
2: I want to wait on people once in a while. I don't want people waiting on me all the time. Just a step to the kitchen.
3: Oh, dear, I wish he wouldn't.
1: Oh, it'll do him good. Get his mind off himself.
3: Be careful, Morley, darling.
2: Oh, hot or cold, Mrs. Perkins?
1: Cold, please.
2: Okay, one on the city to go. Think I can make a good soda clerk?
4: Morley, what's the matter? Morley! Mrs.
1: Bergen,
4: go quick.
1: What is it? What's happened?
3: Morley.
1: Good heavens.
3: Morley, look, his eyes.
1: His eyes are open.
3: Just for this staring. Staring. Oh, why didn't I come for that glass of water? Morley, speak to me. Look. The hair on his neck.
1: It's blood.
3: Blood. Blood.
1: Oh, I'll call the doctor.
3: Morley, your eyes, darling, your eyes. What are they trying to tell me? What are they

0: How's Mrs. Childs bearing up, Doctor?
1: Suffering from shock. She's in the next room, Sheriff, with Mrs. Perkins.
0: A real tragedy. Is this the way you found the body, Doctor?
1: Yes, Sheriff. Sprawled out just like that. Right in front of the kitchen sink. I thought at first it was a stroke, and then I saw the blood on his neck.
0: And you knew it was murder?
1: At first I thought it might be suicide. Morley's been despondent, poor fellow. Infantile paralysis, you know.
0: I know. But a man can't commit suicide and then hide the gun, can he?
1: That's what I realized. And then I saw the glass broken in the window over the sink there. And that bullet hole was for the screen. So I called you.
0: Murder at the casement. My men are outside looking for footprints now. I've sent a deputy over to Jeff Masters for his bloodhounds.
1: Bloodhound?
0: Yeah. That killer's track should still be fresh. Those bloodhounds of Jeff Masters work good on a night like this. Just enough dew on the ground. I'll send along my best shots, too. Now, I must see Mrs. Child. I ask her some questions. Will you stay here, please?
1: Very well, Sheriff.
2: I shouldn't have let him go for that water.
3: There now, Ray. You did it for his own good.
0: Mrs. Childs, as a friend of Morley's as well as Sheriff, I want to solve this...
2: Murder, call it murder. I don't mind hearing it. I don't mind anything now.
3: It's terrible, Sheriff. It's terrible.
0: Mrs. Childs, for Morley's sake, we'll need your help.
2: Oh, poor cripple. Who could have killed him?
0: That's what we want to know. Had you noticed anything unusual about the house lately? Any tramps? Any suspicious characters?
1: No.
3: Yes. There was a knocking outside the house.
0: What time?
3: Just before Mr. Childs was killed.
2: Mm-hmm. It was a wisteria vine. It's loose and knocks against the house, Sheriff. Mm.
0: I think it was murder knocking out there in the dark. Mrs. Childs, who was here at the house today? Any visitors?
2: Well, at noon, just after lunch, someone came to see Morley about a second-hand car. It was Fred Mitchell.
0: Fred Mitchell, huh? We'll check on him. Anybody else?
2: This evening, right after I brought Morley home from the office, Jake Warren came.
0: What did he want?
2: I wouldn't like to say.
0: You've got to, Mrs. Childs. Jake's a bad actor.
2: Well, it was about money. Morley had loaned him some money, and they had some words. Mm-hmm. And I heard Jake Warren say...
0: Child, you've got to talk now. What did Jake say?
2: He said he wouldn't pay that interest on the money he owed. He said he'd kill Morley.
3: Merciful heavens, what is that awful sound?
0: Bloodhounds. They've got a fresh trail. If they follow to Jake Warren's house, we've got the murderer.
4: Jump off. Come on, that big red. They've got the scent.
5: What about Jake Warren?
0: Well, come in here to his cell. He's had a night in jail to think things over. Maybe he can remember something the morning after. What's the matter, Jake? Can't you sleep?
6: No. Neither could you.
5: Now, get that load off your mind.
0: You told Morley Childs you'd kill him. Why did you kill him?
6: Yes, I told him that. But I didn't kill him. I didn't do it, I tell you.
0: Well, stand still. You're walking that cell like a hyena.
6: Morley Childs was my friend.
0: Fine friend you are, threatening to kill a cripple.
6: That's just my way, Sheriff. I borrowed money from Morley before. We had words often. But I always paid him. Interest and all.
0: What's your hand shaking like that for?
6: That's the way I feel, Sheriff. I'm sorry for him. Sorry, my last words with him was mean. I know it was sure. Sure looks bad for me.
0: Jake, listen. You went back to Child's house last night after your argument, didn't you?
6: Well, I drove by there about 9 o'clock.
4: What for? To shoot him?
6: No. I wouldn't kill a cripple.
0: Well, then, did you see anybody hanging around when you drove by?
4: Did you see any cars parked near there?
6: No. Well, down the street I did. Yes. Yes, I saw a car. Looks suspicious, too. Lights out. An old Chevrolet touring car.
0: What color?
4: What year?
6: Green, I think. Yes. Yes, green. The street light was shining on it. I could see it plain, all right. An old jalopy, that's what it was. About 1928 model.
0: Notice anything peculiar about it?
6: Well, now that you mention it, Yeah. Funny little thing. But I noticed when I drove by, there was just one clean spot on the windshield.
0: What do you mean, one clean spot?
6: Looked like the windshield wiper had broken. I could only make this little one a round spot clean. The streetlight shone through it plain.
0: Green Chevy.
5: With a bum windshield wiper.
0: Maybe that'll hang somebody yet. Unless Jake hears the one.

0: Jim. 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Let's try this gas station. Hey, Pop. You seen an old green Chevy around lately with a windshield wiper that just cleans a little circle on the windshield? About a 1928 model.
1: About a 1928 model, you say, Sheriff?
0: Yeah, Pop. Don't suppose you saw one like it lately.
1: Oh, we sell them all our supercharged hop, skip, and go gas sooner or later, yes, sir. But, yeah, come to think about it, I do remember a jalopy like that one that you mentioned.
0: What? You know who drives it? Remember the driver?
1: Oh, gosh, Sheriff, see so many of them. I just run a gas station, not a memory course.
2: It's murder, Pop.
1: Well, let me see. Let me think now. This here crate was run by a young fella. And I think he comes from round Cedar Way.
2: Center. He was driving 90 miles for something. That's all you know about him?
1: Yeah. And Center is a pretty big haystack to look for a needle in.

0: Sure, everybody here in Santa knows that puddle jumper. It belongs to Terry Bramlett.
1: Who's Terry Bramlett? What does he look like?
0: Oh, Terry's a nice young chap. Swell kid, all right. He works at a gas station up the road here. Tall, brown hair, about 22. Good-looking lad.
1: Where's this gas station he works at?
0: Yeah, now, he's just down to next traffic light, but say it's noon hour, you probably find Terry in center. Pretty apt to see that car of his parked right along Main Street. It's a dead giveaway.
1: I'll say it is.

0: There's the car, Sheriff. In front of Henry's drugstore.
1: All right. Park right alongside and wait for him. Yep. Yep, it's a car, all right. There's that little clean circle on the windshield.
0: Do you think a broken windshield wiper is going to break this case?
1: Can't tell. Look, I think that's our young man coming now.
0: Yeah. Tall, brown hair, good looking.
1: I got an idea, Jim. Take it easy.
0: Hello, Terry.
2: Oh, hello, Sheriff. Hello.
0: Hello. So you know me, huh, Terry?
2: Sure, everybody knows the Sheriff.
0: Terry, I guess you know what I want to talk to you about.
2: No, Sheriff. Is my car getting too old for the road?
0: What was it doing in Prentice last night?
2: Wasn't in Prentice last night. It was right here.
3: You didn't lend it to anybody to drive to Prentice?
2: No, sir. I never lend that car. It's an old family heirloom.
3: Terry, where were you last night?
2: Last night? Let's see. I worked at the gas station till 5. Knocked off. Picked up some shoes at the shoemaker's. Oh, there on the corner. And then I stayed with a sick friend.
3: Who?
2: Fred Manning. His father died lately. Fred's been sick. Lives over on Linden Road.
0: Terry, do you know Mrs. Morley Child?
2: Why, no. That is, I know of her.
0: She's beautiful, isn't she, Terry?
2: I don't know.
0: Ever know Morley Child?
2: No, sir. Never saw him.
0: Terry, do you have a .22 rifle?
2: No, sir.
0: Get in, Terry. You get in the back seat, Jim.
3: All right, Sheriff.

0: Come in here, Terry.
1: Sit down, Mrs. Childs.
2: Thank you.
1: Come here, Terry.
3: Go on over there.
0: Yes.
1: Terry, do you know Mrs. Childs here?
4: No, sir. I never met her, Sheriff.
1: Mrs. Childs, do you know this young man, Terry Bramlett?
2: No, I never saw him before.
1: You never telephoned him?
2: No.
1: There were 20 calls from this house in the past 2 weeks to the gas station where Terry works. How do you explain those calls, Mrs. Childs?
2: Why, possibly Mr. Mortimer Beale failed.
1: Terry, did Mr. Childs call the place where you work?
4: I couldn't say. I'm outside most of the time.
1: Outside, eh? When you were outside, did you ever drive over to this house?
4: No, sir.
1: Then how did tire marks from your car get in the driveway?
4: I don't know. Maybe somebody borrowed my car.
3: But you said you never loaned your car.
4: Well, somebody might have.
2: Why don't you talk to Jake Warren like this? He killed my husband.
1: The way Jake's hand was shaken in jail this morning, he never could have hit a jugular vein with .22 through a screen window.
4: Gee, that was terrible.
1: Terry, why did you tell a cigar store man over in Center that Mrs. Childs is as homely as a mud hen?
4: I never did. I never... Sheriff, I think she's beautiful.
1: You do, eh?
4: Yes. She's beautiful. She's the most beautiful woman I ever...
2: Stop it. Stop it.
1: Terry, I told you I was going to have you meet a beautiful woman, didn't I?
4: Yes, sir.
1: Is Mrs. Childs beautiful enough for you to kill a man?
4: I didn't kill anybody.
1: You love her, don't you? Don't you? She's looking at you. Go on, tell her. You love her, don't you?
4: Yes, I love her.
2: He doesn't know what he's saying.
1: You love her, Terry. And you wanted her husband out of the way, didn't you?
4: I didn't kill him. I wasn't near the place last night. I told you where I was.
1: What about it, Jim? You tell him where he was.
3: We checked up on your alibi, Terry. You worked all yesterday, all right. And you got your shoes at the shoemaker's at 5:00. But you didn't spend the night with that sick friend.
4: I did.
3: You told Fred Manning to say you did. When this murder began to creep right up on him, he got scared.
4: No, he lied.
2: Why
4: he lied.
2: Torture? Why do you torture this boy?
1: You tortured him, Mrs. Childs. You loved him so much, you murdered for him. You murdered your crippled husband. You put him in that coffin in the next room so you...
4: No, Rhea. My darling, Rhea.
2: He's crazy, Sheriff. He's mad.
4: Rhea. I can't let him talk like that. Rhea, my darling.
2: You fool. You fool. Let me out.
1: Hold her there. Hold her, Terry. Now, Terry, sit down. Tell us about this. Tell us all about it.
4: I'll tell you, Sheriff. Everything. The first night I met Rhea, Mrs. Childs, I don't know what brought me down here from Center. It was last summer, a Saturday night.
5: Chocolate soda, all black. There you are.
6: Thanks. Pretty good soda down here in Fenton. Almost as good as we have up in Center.
5: Yeah, thanks. 15 cents, right. Pretty nice girls here, too, eh? The one that just went out in the white dress and the white hat turned and looked you over, buddy.
6: All right. Did she? I saw her in the mirror for a second. Boy, isn't she beautiful.
5: Oh, you said it. That's Mrs. Morley Childs. Rhea Childs, the town belle. Best looking woman in this part of Texas.
6: Gee, she's the most beautiful woman I ever saw.
5: Ah, not a chance, buddy. She's got a good husband with plenty of money. Morley Childs, he's a cripple. But he's one white man, I'm telling you. There goes that telephone booth again. Must be the wrong number. Hello? Yeah? Who? Sure, I'll call him. Hey, Hen. It's for you.
6: What? For me? I don't know anyone in Prentice.
5: Sure, she said, she wanted to talk to the chap at the soda counter in the blue coat and the gray flannel slacks. That's you, ain't it?
6: A girl calling?
5: Sure, go on, boy. This is one for the book.
6: That's funny. I don't know anyone here. Which phone is it?
5: That third booth.
6: Thanks.
4: Hello?
7: I just saw you in the drugstore. When I saw you, I knew I'd have to meet you. Do you know who I am?
4: Yes, sure. You're the most beautiful woman I ever saw.
7: Oh, you dear boy. Can anyone hear you?
4: No one but you.
7: Darling, can you meet me tonight, right away?
4: Yes, where?
7: Up the street under those maple trees. I'll be waiting there.
4: I'll be there. And listen, don't leave.
5: Hey, buddy, aren't you going to finish your soda? Be careful. I almost had to marry a blind date once.

0: Darling, you did come to me.
1: Sweetheart, isn't this funny?
0: I don't know who you are, but I love you. Come here in the shadows. Hold me.

0: Terry, what did you think of me that first night you saw me in the drugstore?
1: Maria, darling, I've told you 100 times already.
0: Say it again.
1: When I looked into your eyes just that instant, I knew you were the woman I'd been looking for.
0: You were a young Greek god to me.
1: I never thought I'd have those lips of yours that close tonight.
0: They're yours, Terry. Take them.
1: No. No, they're not mine. They're your husband's.
0: Don't talk like that.
1: I can't help it.
0: I belong to you, Terry, not to that cripple. He had infantile paralysis when I married him, and I knew it. Why did I do it?
1: I don't know. I head along the street and watch him go by with you, limping with his cane. I can't stand it.
0: I wish you were dead.
1: Rhea.
0: I do. Let's wish him to die. Hold me again and let's wish

0: sleep.
1: The sleep? He's drugged. He's a full of drugs. He'll never wake up till morning.
0: I feel queer here in the same house with him.
1: It should be your house. It will be soon.
0: Rhea.
1: Yes, and you should have a new car, too. That old car.
0: Didn't you like being out in the woods in it yesterday?
1: Yes, but it's such an old thing. I've plenty of money, and I'll have more soon.
0: Rhea, I don't want money. I want you. I long for you. I want you for always.
1: What are you doing about it? Nothing. I could go right in there in the next room and kill him now for you.
0: No.
1: He's so drugged he'd never know what did it. Let me do it.
0: No, Rhea, please.
1: And why don't you kill him? Oh, then try.
0: Rhea, I will. I'll do it. I'll kill him.
1: When?
0: First chance I get. I'll get my rifle.
1: Can you shoot well?
0: I worked in a shooting gallery for 2 years. I can hit a dime with a .22.
1: Oh, Terry.
0: Rhea. Rhea, we belong to each other. I can't live without you.
1: Here's what we'll do. I'll invite Mrs. Perkins to dinner so there'll be no suspicion tomorrow night. You stand outside. Hit the side of the house with the wisteria vine. When I hear it, I'll know you're there. I'll get him out to the kitchen window.
2: What did you do then, Terry?
0: I got my rifle. I drove over last night. Parked my car down the street. Then I came, stood outside there in the dark. I looked in, I saw them sitting there. He was reading. They were knitting. I knocked with the wisteria vine. And I waited by the kitchen window. Then I heard him.
3: I don't want people waiting on me all the time. Just a step to the kitchen anyway.
1: Be careful, Morley, darling.
3: Well, how to call, Mrs. Perkins?
4: Call, please.
3: Okay, one on the city to go. Think I can make a good soda clutch?
1: Morley! What's the matter? Terry, you did it wrong. Morley, what's the matter? Morley! Mrs. Perkins, come quick.
4: What is it? What's happened?
1: Morley. Good heavens. His eyes. The

0: There you are, Duke. Since when are your reporters been drinking ice cream sodas?
1: Since I've been on this Mrs. Child's Terry Bramlett murder trial. It's even got me.
0: Is the jury still out?
1: Yeah. Ellie's going to call me here if they come in. He'll get the flash into the paper. Boy, some trial.
0: Yeah, some murder. Yeah, I'll get it. It's the third booth, Duke.
2: Yeah, I'll get it.
1: Maybe
2: Larry.
1: Hello? Larry? Yeah. Jury in? What? Already? Yeah? Did you flash the paper? Good. Well, what's the verdict? What? 25 years for Mrs. Child? What about Terry? 50 years for Terry Bramlett. Well, Larry, they got a long time to think it over.

0: with us again when truth and justice triumph in the name of the law.
1: Real talent is defined by what people can do, not where they learn to do it. So by stopping at the education section of a resume, you might throw away the perfect hire. 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
13: Ladies and gentlemen, the ringing of that phone bell brings you mystery, adventure.
14: Nero Wolfe's office, Archie Goodwin speaking.
15: Willie Inch, did you say?
14: Just a second. Do you want to talk to a fellow named Willie Inch, which I doubt?
15: No.
14: He says he's got to see you, got to.
15: Who is he?
14: Well, I'll ask. Mr. Wolf doesn't recognize your name, Mr. Inch. He wants to know who you are. Just a second, I'll tell him. Mr. Inch says he's a sneak thief. He says you never heard of him, but he's heard of you. Should I tell him to get lost?
15: Wait a minute, Archie. Ask him what he wants.
14: Inch, Mr. Wolf wants to know what you want to see him about. A phony murder rap. Says a phony murder rap.
15: It'd have to be, wouldn't it, Archie?
14: How do you mean?
15: Phony, I mean.
16: Did you ever hear of a sneak thief committing murder if it could possibly be avoided? Yes, Archie. Tell Mr. Inch. I'll listen to his story.

Ladies and gentlemen, it's that renowned genius who is the bulkiest, balkiest, most ponderous, and most brilliant detective in the world. Yes, none other than that chair-borne mass of unpredictable intellect, Nero Wolfe. Created by Rex Stout and brought to you in the new series of adventures over this NBC network in the person of Mr. Sidney Greenstreet.

0: When Mr. Wolf and I talk about this little difficulty, he calls it the case of Archie Goodwin and how he got hooked. However, I call it the case of the disappearing diamonds. I prefer my title. He prefers his. Anyhow, it started with an improbable character named Willie Inch.
1: That'll be our sneak thief, Archie. Let him in.
0: Okay, boss.
2: Okay.
0: Inch?
2: Yeah.
0: Come in. In there. I'll follow you. Mr. Wolf, this is your client.
1: Mr. Inch?
2: Yeah.
1: Tall fellow. Must be over 6'6". Sit down.
2: Where?
1: Archie?
0: Here, Mr. Inch. This ought to be comfortable.
1: Well, Mr. Inch?
2: Look, Mr. Wolf. They're going to claim that I killed a woman I never even touched. And I'm going to fry for something I never even done.
1: All right, Mr. Inch. How did you kill her?
2: I didn't. I never killed nobody in my life.
1: Mr. Inch, you say you're a thief. Can you prove it?
2: I got a record. Why?
1: I was wondering about that bulge in your pocket.
2: Oh, here? It's a silver cigarette lighter, ain't it? I guess it sort of dropped into my pocket as I was going by. You see the way it happened?
1: Never mind, Mr. Inch. Now tell me how you didn't kill the woman for whose murder you will fry.
2: Well, Mr. Wolf, sir, it was like this. There was a window half open, you see, and I happened to crawl inside the house. But hey now.
1: Well, Mr. Inch?
2: This is just between us, ain't it?
1: Possibly.
2: Now, how do you mean?
1: Explain, Archie.
0: Mr. Wolf said possibly.
2: Oh. Well, okay. So I happen to find myself in the bedroom, see? So I happen to sort of roam around, and I hear there's like a party going on. You know, people and music. So I lock the door.
0: So go on.
1: Let him tell it his own way, Archie. Well, Miss Inch?
2: So that's the mistake I make.
1: Mistake?
2: Maybe I leave my fingerprints on the door.
1: So?
2: So later, a dame gets herself knocked off in the same room, and they look for fingerprints. And they find mine. I'm it. That's all. I got a record. So the chair.
1: I see. Pitiful case, isn't it, Archie?
0: Very, very mournful.
1: Inch.
2: Yes, sir?
1: I presume you came away with some souvenirs?
2: Oh, nothing. It wasn't worth the trouble. You know, just odds and ends, junk.
1: Have you got a junk with you?
2: Yeah.
1: Let me see.
2: Here.
1: Cigarette case, platinum. Lighter, gold. Vanity case, gold. That's all?
2: Positively.
0: Junk, the man says.
1: I promise nothing, Mr. Inch, but it might be better if you told the truth.
2: Me?
1: You.
2: Oh, well.
1: One square cut emerald ring.
2: I just happened to find it. Here's something more.
1: A pewter ashtray.
2: Look, the room is dark. I can't see. Piles of coats on the beds and hats and handbags. I take what I find.
1: Why didn't you turn on the lights?
2: One of these big standing lamps. You know what I mean.
1: Go on.
2: I bump into it, and it scares the living... I mean, it scares me.
1: So?
2: I turn the switch. It don't work.
1: Archie.
0: That sounds like the law, boss.
2: The law?
1: Stay right where you are, Willie. May I suggest that there is a way to find out, Archie?
0: Okay. We don't want any.
3: Good morning, Goodwin. You remember me, your old friend, Inspector Kramer? Two gentlemen with me are also with the department, Perley and Ostrakovich. May we come in?
0: What do you want?
3: We want a murderer, and we want some rocks worth 250 grand. Does that answer your question?
0: What makes you think you'll find all those goodies here?
3: Come in, men. We know Willie Inch is here. Where is he?
0: Now, just a second.
3: We're coming with you, Goodwin.
0: Okay, Inspector, come along. The law.
3: That's Willie Inch. Frisk him. No weapons? Okay, just put the cuffs on him.
1: Inspector Kramer.
3: Oh, yes. Hello, Wolf.
1: I want to tell you something about this man whom you and your men have so bravely captured in my office.
3: You don't need to tell me about him, Wolf. We know about him.
1: Do you indeed?
3: Yes. We know he killed Mrs. Florence Avery March and stripped 250,000 worth of diamonds off her. That's all we need to know.
2: I...

0: I tell you.
1: Speak with Kramer.
2: Yeah. We're going to have a little talk now, aren't we?
1: If necessary.
2: How do you mean?
1: Explain, Arjun.
3: Mr. Wolf means you're going to have a little talk, if necessary.
2: Very funny. I will now draw up a chair and show you why it's necessary. In the first place, $250,000 worth of diamonds makes it necessary.
1: Archie, if you please, a bottle of beer.
3: Okay. Will the inspector name his poison?
2: You know I never drink on duty.
1: And just for me, Archie, please.
3: On my way. While I opened a bottle of imported beer, it occurred to me that I had something to be grateful for. At least I wasn't in Willie Inch's enormous shoes. And as I went back to the office, I had time to wonder why Mr. Wolf would stick his fat neck out for a no-good like Willie.
1: Thank you, Archie, and sit down, Archie. Inspector Kramer has a theory that may amuse you.
3: You're at Wolf's office. It's for you, Inspector.
2: Hello, Kramer. Yeah? A gold cigarette holder? That's all? Okay.
1: Inspector, do you realize that you have already taken a great deal of my time?
2: Archie.
3: Yes, Inspector?
2: The great Mr. Wolf just said I had a theory that might amuse you. Would you care to hear it?
3: I can hardly wait.
2: Okay. My theory is that both Wolf and you are receivers of stolen property and possibly guilty of murder conspiracy.
3: So far, you got me in stitches.
2: Willie Inch, with a record as long as your arm, robs the home of Mrs. Florence Avery Marsh. He strangles her with a silk scarf, takes the diamond she's wearing, grabs everything else that's lying around, and then what?
3: Is it a question?
2: I'll tell you what.
1: He will, too. Archie, listen.
2: Then Inch brings the stuff here, the stuff that's piled on Wolf's desk and the diamonds. You want me to tell you where the diamonds are? They're in that safe right there.
1: Inspector Kramer, I know nothing about the diamonds. They are not in the safe, and they are not in the house. Now, you can take my word for it, or you can get a search warrant and make a fool of yourself. I'm going to have lunch.
3: By 2 o'clock, the newspapers were full of the murder of Mrs. Florence Avery March. The suspect was already in custody, caught at the home of Nero Wolf, well-known private investigator. Some of the stolen jewelry had been recovered, but not the diamonds. Then we had a visit from Mr. Anson Stark, who had opened Mrs. March's door and found her dead. Stark was a big athletic guy of about 30 or so, with the large, capable hands of a surgeon or a laboratory worker. He seemed annoyed at the inconvenience we caused him, but that was only natural.
4: That's the story, Mr. Wolf. I don't see how I can add anything more to it.
1: You had known Mrs. March for several years, huh?
4: Casually.
1: When you broke the door open, was it difficult?
4: Not very.
1: You were the first into the room?
4: There were three or four of us. We pushed in together.
1: You saw the body of Mrs. March immediately?
4: She was lying across the bed that was heaped with coats and hats and handbags.
1: You knew she was dead?
4: Of course not. In fact, somebody else discovered that she had been choked to death.
1: And who discovered that the diamonds were gone?
4: I don't know. I didn't.
1: Were there many diamonds, Mr. Stark?
4: No, just a few, but big ones. She wore them on a pendant around her neck.
1: Mr. Stark, I want to thank you again for having been so patient.
4: I have been patient, Mr. Wolf. I have my own business to attend to.
1: Which is?
4: Oh, I have a small but hopeful enterprise. Electronics, tubes for radio and television. Mostly experimental.
1: Well, that reminds me, Mr. Stark. When you entered the bedroom, was the light on or off?
4: Let me see. Of course, it was on. It must have been on. Why?
1: Just curiosity, Mr. Stark.
4: Oh? Anything more?
1: That's all, except thank you for coming here. Archie, will you take Mr. Stark to the door?
3: Stark departed like a man who'd been delayed by a petty annoyance. A few minutes later, the door buzzed, and I went, expecting anything. Anything but what was standing on the threshold when I opened up. A honey blonde. Or, to put it another way, a blonde honey. I said hello. No, more like hello.
5: Are you Mr. Wolf?
3: I'm his assistant, Archie Goodwin, and what can we do for you?
5: Well, I'm Valerie Ladd.
3: And I'm Archie Goodwin. Or did I tell you that?
5: Well, that's exactly where I came in. Well, I mean, where I thought you were going to ask me to

0: Come in.
1: Oh, come in, come in. I'm sorry.
0: How is he? Is he here?
1: Wolf?
0: Mm-hmm.
1: Does he know you?
0: No.
1: Is he expecting you?
0: No.
1: I see.
0: Of course you don't see, do you? Well, this is it, Mr. Gooden. I'm a writer. I may not look like it, but that's what I am. And I want to do a profile, a character study of Mr. Wolf for a magazine.
1: Oh.
0: Well, what's wrong?
1: Well, you see, there's a writer named Rex Stout.
0: Oh, I know. He's written a lot about Nero Wolf, but, well, can't I write about him, too?
1: I don't know if he's going to like it, but you can't be shot for trying. Come on. Mr. Wolf, this is Valerie Ladd.
2: Pardon me for not rising, Miss Ladd. It is not impolite. It is merely impracticable.
1: Miss Ladd wants to write about you for a magazine.
0: Please, Mr. Wolf.
2: Nonsense.
0: Mr. Wolf, if I could just spend a few hours with you, that would be enough.
2: Would it indeed?
0: Oh, yes.
2: Have you written much, Miss Ladd?
0: Oh, reams.
2: You know, the habits of writers interest me.
0: The habits?
2: Yeah, the writing habits. For instance, do you use a pen or a pencil? Do you dictate, or like most writers, do you do your own typing?
0: Mr. Wolf, if you knew the hours and days and years that I've pounded a typewriter.
2: Of course. Archie.
1: Yes, sir?
2: Why don't you take Miss Ladd up and show her the orchids?
1: You never know about Nero Wolf. At least I never do. This was something I would have bet against 1,000 to 1. Couldn't understand it. But I certainly couldn't complain.
0: Archie, look at this one. Oh, did you ever see anything so gorgeous?
1: Very pretty.
0: Oh, they're all just beyond belief.
1: Yeah?
0: But you're not even looking at them, Archie.
1: What? Oh!
0: Archie, are you always like this?
1: What do you mean, like this?
0: Well, so distant and preoccupied.
1: Honey, you got me wrong. Completely. I was thinking.
0: Oh.
1: Yeah, about telephone numbers.
0: Well, it's a lovely thing to think about. What can you think about telephone numbers?
1: I was thinking how some girls have them and some don't.
0: Oh, I see. Archie, I apologize.
1: For what?
0: I did have you wrong. You're not a bit distant.
1: I can be a lot closer than this, honey. What is it?
0: What's what?
1: The number.
0: Oh, it's in the book.
1: Yeah? I wonder.
0: It's out as if you don't believe me.
1: Oh, I believe you, but there's a telephone book here. Let's lick it up together, shall we?
0: Archie.
1: Yeah?
0: I'm afraid I lied to you.
1: I was afraid of that, too.
0: Are you angry?
1: Well, I can take no for an answer, honey. Even when it's hard to take.
0: Archie, I've changed my mind. I want you to have my number. And I want you to use it, too.
1: You know, honey, I'm beginning to take an interest in this dialogue. Let's have it.
0: Okay. Olympia 93659.
1: And a very, very pretty number it is. Valerie Ladd. Two D's?
0: Mm-hmm.
1: Olympia 93659. Honey blonde. Gorgeous.
0: Oh.
1: Spelled gorgeous. There. What are we doing tonight, Olympia 9?
0: And I said that you were distant and preoccupied.
1: We were talking about tonight.
0: All right, Archie. Yes, I'd love it. Oh, these orchids, they're really beyond belief. And you won't even look at them.
1: True. I'm too busy looking at you.
0: Well, how do I look, Archie?
1: Beyond belief, honey. Beyond belief. Well, there goes the Goodwin luck again. It's a house phone, pardon me. Yes, sir. Okay. He wants us to come down.
0: Archie.
1: Yes, dear.
0: Even if he says no, we still have a date?
1: Honey, though the heavens fall. When we entered the office, Mr. Wolf was frowning over a sheet of letter paper in his hand. He looked up and tossed the paper to me.
2: There's a peculiar thing, Archie. The sheet of letter paper just arrived. Since Miss Ladd is interested in detection, show it to her.
0: Thank you. Well, some sort of code, isn't it? Q-W-E-R-T-Y-U-I-O-P. That's all. What do you suppose it means?
1: You're kidding.
2: Archie.
1: Oh.
0: What? Did I say something wrong?
1: No.
2: Miss Laird, I'm sorry, but I'm afraid I haven't time for an interview just now. Goodbye, Miss Laird.
0: Oh, but Mr. Wolfe.
2: Goodbye, Archie.
1: Say goodbye to Mr. Wolfe and let's go, honey.
0: Goodbye.
1: That's the way things can be around here. Oh, here's the door, and shall we pause for station identification?
0: Oh. I'll wipe it off, Archie. There.
1: Thanks.
0: Well, what happened, Archie?
1: Yes, indeed.
0: Yeah, oh, Mr. Wolfe, I mean.
1: Oh.
0: Why did he suddenly want me to go?
1: Well, I'll tell you, though I don't know whether I should. That code message he showed you?
0: Yes.
1: QWERTY up.
0: You remember?
1: Yeah, sure. Because I use a typewriter. From left to right, it's the first bank of letters on any typewriter.
0: Oh, I see. It was a test.
1: Yeah. And you flunked it, baby. You're no writer.
0: Archie, I can explain.
1: Sure. Tonight.
0: Tonight, Archie. You do believe me, don't you, Archie?
1: Oh, of course, baby, of course.
0: Well, it's just that I was there at the party, I mean, when poor Florence was murdered. Then I read in the paper about, well, how they caught the man at Nero Wolfe. And I always wanted to be a writer, so I thought if I could get an exclusive interview and, well, that would be a good way to start my career, wouldn't it?
1: Yes, it would. Pardon me a second, will you, Valerie? I got to make a phone call. There's a booth. It'll only take a minute or two.

0: Yeah, Wolf speaking.
1: Archie, I'm at the Riviera with Valerie Ladd.
0: I'm happy for you, Archie.
1: I will remind you that I have not seen you since Valerie left the house.
0: I was otherwise occupied, Archie.
1: With Orchid.
0: With Orchid? What do you want, Archie?
1: Now look, with that typewriter gag, you practically told me she was a phony, didn't you?
0: Of course, of course.
1: Just for the record, how did you know?
0: Have you looked at her fingernails? She never touched a typewriter in her life. I wanted to be sure.
1: Okay, now do you want me to tell you something?
0: You mean that your charming companion, Valerie, was at the party when Mrs. March was murdered?
1: How did you know that?
0: Simple, Archie. I got a list of the guests from Inspector Kramer. Among them was the name of Valerie Ladway. Simple?
1: Ladway. Ladd. Yeah, sure. Okay, what am I supposed to do about it?
0: Just hang on, Archie. Just hang on.
2: I went back to the honey blonde, the beautiful phony Valerie Ladd, Ladway. I mean, I went back to the table where she should have been, but she wasn't there. I sat down and waited. Looked at my watch, 11:24. 11:32, no Miss Ladway. 11:45, I finally realized that not only Valerie, but her coat and bag were also absent. I called the waiter.
3: Yes, sir?
2: What happened to my friend?
3: The young lady left some time ago, sir.
2: Okay, give me the bill.
3: She paid it, sir.
2: She did?
3: Yes, sir. In fact, she said you gave her the money for it.
2: Yeah? Wait a minute. Well, I didn't know it, but she is certainly right.

0: Well, Archie, this is most thoughtless of you.
1: Sorry, I lost my keys. My money, too.
0: Your keys, Archie?
1: Yeah. Glad you were still up.
0: You lost Miss Ladway, too?
1: Definitely. I'm going to bed.
0: Good night, Archie.
1: You think it's funny, don't you?
0: Yes, Archie. Yes, yes, I do.
1: Good night, Mr. Wolf.
0: Archie.
1: Yeah?
0: Before you retire, one thing.
1: What?
0: Open the safe, will you? And leave it open.
1: Why?
0: Because there's nothing in it of importance. And it's a valuable safe, and I don't want it damaged. Good night, Archie.
1: At about 2 o'clock in the morning, I thought I heard a noise. I got up, put on the rest of my pajamas, picked up my gun, and went down to the office. A man had his head in the safe, and everything was scattered all over. I stepped inside the door. Put your hands behind your back and stand up.
2: Huh? Okay.
1: Now, just what are you after, Bob? When I woke up, I was alone on the office floor. I did not feel good. The place looked as if a hurricane had struck it. Every file drawer had been emptied. I felt a draft from somewhere. Got to my feet, trying not to joggle my head too much. There was the front door standing open. I closed it gently. Then very, very gently, I groped my way to the kitchen for ice, water, and towels.
0: Archie!
1: What? Oh, didn't you hear me scream?
0: No. Is it bad?
1: It's better.
0: You're angry, aren't you?
1: Nuts.
0: What, Archie?
1: I said nuts, Mr. Wolf, nuts.
0: I'm sorry about what happened.
1: Yeah, you expected it.
0: But I didn't expect you to be caught by somebody behind you. You must have known there would be two of them.
1: Now, how would I know that? How?
0: Think of Mr. Ladway's delicate hands. Do you believe she intended to open the safe herself?
1: You think she stole my keys and so on? Well, let me tell you... Hey, wait. That guy was digging in the safe that... Then who hit me in the head?
0: Archie, someday you'll be the death of me. In the morning, will you tell Inspector Kramer I'd like to see him here?
1: Fuming and protesting, Kramer arrived about 1:30. When I let him into the office, Mr. Wolf was gazing thoughtfully at the ground floor plan of the house of the late Mrs. Florence Avery March. We'd gotten it from the original architects. Wolf looked up and almost smiled.
0: Thank you for coming to me, Inspector. You know how difficult it is for me to come to you.
3: Okay, okay, what's up?
0: I take it you haven't found the diamond.
3: No, not yet. We'll break Inch down, though. Don't think we won't.
0: Oh, I'm sure. But this is what I want to ask you, and it's quite serious.
3: Okay, okay, all right, what?
0: After the body was found, your men arrived at the house before anyone left.
3: Right.
0: And before anybody was allowed to go, every person was searched thoroughly.
3: Nobody could have gotten a pin or a needle out of that place.
0: I know something about police methods, and I believe you. Now, how thoroughly did you search the house itself?
3: Wolf, look. We've got that floor plan you're studying now. There are no hidden closets. Every square inch of that house has been examined. The diamonds aren't there. Willie Inch killed the dame and snatched the diamonds. What he did with them, we'll find out.
0: Possibly, possibly. Goodbye, Inspector.
1: At approximately 3:15, the postman arrived with an envelope for me. The envelope contained my keys, the bill from the Riviera, and the money left after the check was paid. At approximately 5:07 p.m., I discovered that Wolf had been using the telephone all by himself. He explained. He was going to have a party. He had invited all of the guests who were at Mrs. Florence Avery March's somewhat fatal party, including Anson Stark, Willie Inch, and Valerie. Nero Wolf, a natural-born ham, he made an entrance that would have been worthy of Queen Victoria in her heavier days. He sat in his oversized throne behind his oversized desk and beamed at the peasants. Valerie moved toward me.
4: I'm sorry, Archie, but you must know why I did it.
1: Why?
4: Well, you said I wasn't a writer. I wanted to prove that you weren't a detective.
1: Did you take the stuff while we were dancing?
4: I could have. Couldn't I?
1: You could have bumped me on the head last night, too, couldn't you?
4: Oh, Archie.
1: Let it go. It was humiliating, though.
0: Ladies and gentlemen, I'm sure you realize the purpose of this party. We want to know who killed Mrs. March and what became of her diamond. Mr. Inch.
5: Yeah?
0: When you visited the room where the body was found, the room was dark?
5: The bulb was burned out. I tried to turn it on.
0: If there had been a body on the bed, would you have seen it?
5: Maybe. With all those coats, maybe not.
0: Sure. Mr. Stark?
6: Yes, I said the light was on. Perhaps I was wrong. What of it?
0: You're engaged in the manufacture of tubes for radio and television, huh?
6: I told you that.
0: Inspector Kramer.
3: Yeah, what?
0: A light bulb was found in the wastebasket in the room where Mrs. March died.
3: Yeah. Like you said, we tried the bulb in the socket and it worked. So what?
0: One more question. Does anybody remember whether Mr. Stark was carrying a bundle or a package under his arm when he arrived at Mrs. March's party?
4: Oh, I do, Mr. Wolf. I think he had a box of flowers.
6: That's true. I did bring flowers.
0: No, Mr. Stark. That box contained two parts of a light bulb and some adhesive. During the party, you strangled Mrs. March, put the diamonds into the light bulb, assembled the thing, and screwed it into the lamp socket. Archie, stop him. Really, Archie, it was quite simple. Light bulbs are only a stem glass bowl and a brass sheath. Yet nobody, including the police, would think of looking inside one. And Mr. Stark could come back and collect his treasure any time after the excitement had died down. What's the matter, Archie?
1: I got a headache.
0: Valerie Ladd. Ladley. Poor girl. She and whoever the man was with her must have thought the diamonds were here. That bump on your head will be better in the morning. A bottle of beer, please, Archie.
1: I'm going to bed.
0: Yeah. Why must you place such confidence in women? Remember what happened to Mark Antony and Samson and Archie Goodwin. Good night, Archie.

Tonight's transcribed story by Mindred Lord was based on the characters created by Rex Stout, produced and directed by J. Donald Wilson. This is an Edwin Fadiman production. In the cast were Harry Bartell as Archie Goodwin, and G.G. Pearson, Bud Heaston, Gray Stafford, Dick Ryan, and Bill Johnstone. Next week at this same time, Nero Wolfe and Archie will bring you The Case of the Midnight Ride. Don Stanley speaking. Three chimes mean good times on NBC.

0: Ladies and gentlemen, the story you are about to hear is true. The names have been changed to protect the innocent.
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2: Dragnet, the documented drama of an actual crime. For the next 30 minutes, in cooperation with the Los Angeles Police Department, you will travel step by step on the side of the law through an actual case transcribed from official police files. From beginning to end, from crime to punishment, Dragnet is the story of your police force in action.
3: It was Tuesday, June 3rd. It was warm in Los Angeles. We were working the day watch out of robbery detail. My partner's Frank Smith. The boss is Chief of Detectives Thad Brown. My name's Friday. I was on my way back from the street, and it was 8:47 a.m. when I got to the rear of the bank, the manager's office.
4: I'm not a young woman anymore. I can't take this kind of excitement.
5: Yes, ma'am. You checked with them?
3: Yeah. They got the broadcast out right away. Long shot if it pays off.
5: Yeah, not much of a description. Huh?
4: I hope you're not saying that for my benefit, young man. I gave you all I could. It was hard to see their faces with those scarves on. Maybe you could have done better, but I couldn't.
3: We're not trying to say that you didn't do good, ma'am. We understand the handicap that you were under.
4: I should hope so. Terrible thing. I'm not a young woman anymore.
3: Yes, ma'am. Now, would you tell us just exactly what happened now, right from the beginning?
4: You mean starting when I come in this morning?
3: Yes, ma'am, that's right.
4: 8 o'clock, just like always. That's when I got here.
3: Uh-huh.
4: Opened the door with my key and came right on in, little suspecting what was waiting for me. I tell you, I was pretty surprised when they popped out at me.
3: You didn't see them at first, then, huh?
4: Of course not. You think I would have come in if I'd have seen them?
3: No, ma'am.
4: Certainly not. Never would have come in.
3: When did you first see the two men?
4: I came in and locked the door behind me. Rules say you got to lock the door. I did, and then I went back to the clothes closet to hang up my coat and umbrella.
3: I see. Go ahead.
4: Kind of silly, I guess, carrying an umbrella on a day like this, but I always do. Never know.
3: Yes, ma'am.
4: People always kind of smirk at me for carrying one, but whenever it rains out of a clear sky, they don't smirk then. I'm always the center of a crowd, you just bet you.
3: Yes, ma'am. Would you go ahead with what happened, please?
4: Well, I hung up my umbrella and my coat, and then I came out the main part of the bank, right out where those two assassins were.
3: And that's when you saw them, is that right?
4: Oh, no, they were cagey. They waited until I was away from the alarm system. They were real sly.
3: I see. Go ahead.
4: I walked out the tables. You know where the deposit slips are out in the center?
3: Yes, ma'am.
4: Out there.
3: Mm-hmm.
4: I walked out straight and up. It really isn't my job, but I didn't have anything else to do, so I thought I'd maybe just check and see if any of the points needed new nibs. I like a neat place. You know, all the slips in the right place, blotters all clean and new. Neat.
3: Yes, ma'am, I understand. When did you see the thieves?
4: As I was straightening up the counter. That's when they stepped out in the open.
5: Where were they, ma'am?
4: Over in the escrow department, hiding behind the desks, I guess. That's the direction they came from.
3: I see. Now, what'd they say to you?
4: The big one. He looked at me with his steely eyes and told me to be quiet and nothing would happen. Said to be just quiet. I'm not young anymore, Sergeant. A thing like that can be a tremendous shock.
3: Yes, ma'am. Were both of the men together at that time?
4: I don't understand.
3: Well, did they both come out from behind the counter?
4: Oh, yes. The big one had a machine gun, and the other, the little scrawny one, had a pistol.
5: You're positive the big one had a machine gun?
4: Listen, young man, I've seen enough movies and television to know a machine gun when I see it. Don't you think I don't?
3: Now, about the pistol, was it a revolver or an automatic?
4: What?
3: Well, look here. Did it look like this, this gun of mine?
4: No. No, it wasn't like that. It was more the kind you see in movies. More mean-looking than that. Real mean-looking, kind of flat-like.
3: I see. It was an automatic then, huh?
4: Well, I don't know what it was, but it was real mean. And furthermore, I wouldn't be surprised if there were real bullets in it. Not in the least.
3: All right. Now, after they came out from behind the counter, what happened?
4: They asked me what time the rest of the staff came in.
3: Mm-hmm.
4: I told them, any time. That seemed to make them happy.
3: Why do you say that?
4: Because one of them, the big one, turned to the little runt and said, "Just like clockwork." That's what he said. "Just like clockwork." I'm going to tell you something. Sort of a clue.
3: Yes, ma'am. What's that?
4: These fellas been planning this a long time. They knew all about how the bank works. What time everybody comes in and all. They even knew about the keys.
3: What keys?
4: The ones to the bank door. They knew who had them.
3: Uh-huh.
4: First thing they wanted to know after they asked about the staff was where my key was.
5: You have a key to the vault?
4: No, not to the vault itself. Just to the doors in front of it. You know the barred doors in front of the vault door?
5: Yes, ma'am.
4: To those.
5: Uh-huh.
3: Did you give the men your key?
4: I didn't have much to say about it. I told you, I think they might have had real bullets in those guns, and I wasn't about to make sure.
3: Yes, ma'am.
4: After all, I pay my taxes. Catching those fellas is your job, not mine. If you want to cash a check, I can take care of you. But I'm not about to go out and apprehend no thieves.
3: Yes, ma'am. What happened then?
4: You mean after I gave them the key?
3: That's right, yes.
4: They made me get off to one side of the front doors and wait for the rest of the staff. As they'd come in, the hold-up men would make them get into the closet in the rear of the bank, where I hung my umbrella.
3: Yes, ma'am. But they let you stay outside, did they?
4: Oh, yes. They had me right up in front, with those guns pointed at me every second. Every second. I guess they wanted me to act as kind of a decoy.
3: Ma'am?
4: Well, when the other people who work in the bank came up to the door, they could look inside and see me standing there. That way, I guess they thought there wasn't anything wrong. Came right in, like lambs to the slaughter. Next thing they knew, there was a gun in their ribs and they was locked up in the closet.
3: Mm-hmm. What time did the manager come in?
4: Poor Mr. Blanton. He's not well, you know. He's not well at all.
3: Yes, ma'am. We saw him out front.
4: Is he all right? He had an awful attack. Bad heart.
3: Well, they've taken him to Georgia Street Receiving Hospital.
4: Did they find his pills?
3: What's that?
4: His pills. Mr. Blanton had a special kind of pills he takes when he has an attack. Some kind of explosive. Always has them with him. Did the men find them?
3: Well, I guess they did, or else they had the necessary medication with him. He's going to be all right. Just needs some rest.
4: I'm glad of that. Sweet man.
3: Mm-hmm.
4: Widower.
3: What happened when he came in?
4: Mr. Blanton?
3: Yes, ma'am.
4: Well, he was just about pulled right in off the streets. He just got his key in the door, and they practically just yanked him right in. Right away, wanted his key to the vault door. You have to have both of them in order to open it. Both of them have to be turned at the same time.
3: I see.
4: They asked him for his key. At first, he didn't want to give it to him. Told him to get out of his bank and to stop the foolishness. Just like that, he told him. I thought they were going to shoot him, but they didn't. I think if it hadn't been for the big one, they would have. The scrawny one wanted to. Wanted to kill Mr. Blanton right in cold blood.
3: Uh-huh.
4: But the big one stopped him. Said to just get on with the job and get out of there. That's what he said, to get out of there. That's when Mr. Blanton passed out. Cold. Right on the floor. Attack.
3: You want to go ahead?
4: Well, I guess they just about had a fight between themselves over that.
3: Oh, how do you mean?
4: The big one really read the runt off. Told him he was stupid for making poor Mr. Blanton pass out. Said that now they'd have to wait for the combination of the safe. But I stopped that.
3: How's that?
4: I gave him the combination.
3: You told him how to open the safe?
4: Certainly. With poor Mr. Blanton laying there on the floor, all I could think about was them getting out of there. That's all that was important.
3: That's when they opened the safe, didn't they?
4: Yeah. Went right over to Mr. Blanton and got his key out of his pocket and unlocked the door. By then, the lock had switched off, and they just opened up the vault and went in. Cleaned it right out. Just scooped up the money and put it in a black bag and left. First off, of course, they locked me up in the closet with the others, and then they left.
3: Now, who turned in the alarm?
4: I guess it was Mr. Blanton. He was laying on the floor where he'd fell. I guess he came to enough to get to the alarm system and turned it on. Must have been him. Wasn't anybody else who could have done it.
5: Mm-hmm. During the time the men were in the bank, did you hear them use any names?
4: I don't think I understand what you mean.
5: Well, do they call each other by name at any time?
4: Not that I heard. Is it important?
3: Well, it'd help.
4: I didn't hear him use any, but if worse comes to worse, I can do something about it.
3: Yes, ma'am.
4: I've got a couple for him.
3: We obtained a complete description of the holdup pair, and a supplemental broadcast was put out. The crime lab crew came out to the scene and went over the premises for physical evidence. From their investigation, we found that the bandits had made their entrance through a rear window. They'd sawed through the steel bars and broken the glass. From there, they'd come in and apparently had waited for the employees to arrive. We'd ascertained from the cashier that both men had worn gloves, so there was no chance of getting any fingerprints. In the dirt on the alley pavement, Lee Jones was able to find several good impressions of footprints. These were photographed and booked as evidence. Because of their placement, it was more than likely that they belonged to the thieves. Also in the alley, he found several broken hacksaw blades. These were booked, their numbers noted, and a request sent to the manufacturer for the name of the store that had sold them. The other employees of the bank were questioned, and they verified the story and the description that we'd gotten from the cashier. The stats office started a run on the M.O. used, and the victims were taken downtown and asked to go through the mug books. They were not able to give us an identification of the thieves. That afternoon at 3:47 p.m., Frank and I met back in the squad room.
5: Hi. How'd the stats office do?
3: Well, I got the list right here, 18 possibles.
5: Yeah, any of them look good?
3: Couple. Skipper around?
5: No, he went over to the inspector's office. Anything special?
3: Well, I wanted to check with him on who's going to work with us on this thing.
5: Well, he left word. Murph and Gaffney are with us. We can use Pinky and Stromwell if we need them.
3: Is Murph around?
5: No, he went down to R&I. He had a hunch this might tie in with a heist they worked on last month. Same M.O. Figured he might as well check it out.
3: Well, as soon as he gets back, maybe he'll give us a hand with this list, huh?
5: Yeah.
3: How about the bank manager? Any word there?
5: I called Georgia Street, talked with Dr. Sebastian. He said Bland has been released to his own doctor.
3: What kind of conditions is he in?
5: Should be able to talk to him tonight. Guess it was a pretty bad attack. Sebastian said he was in rough shape.
3: Well, let's check out. We can tag Murph in the hall. Is Gaffney with him?
5: He was.
3: All right, let's go. You want to sign us out?
5: Yeah.
3: I got it. Robbery Friday. Yeah, he's here. Just a minute. For you, Frank.
5: Okay. You want to take care of the book?
3: Yeah.
5: Who is it?
3: He didn't say. He just wanted to talk to you.
5: Oh. Smith speaking. Yeah, that's right. Huh? Yeah, sure we can. Yeah, sir, we can right away. You want to give me that address? Uh-huh. Yes, sir. Okay, thank you. I have it. Yeah, right away. Goodbye. It's Bland's doctor.
3: Yeah.
5: Says he wants to see us right away.
3: Yeah, what about?
5: Well, Bland says he remembers that when the thieves left the bank, a customer came up to the door.
3: Yeah.
5: He heard the big one tell the other one to take off his mask.
3: Uh-huh.
5: The customer got a good look at both of them.
3: We left the office immediately and drove over to the bank manager's home. We talked with his doctor and we obtained permission to ask a few questions. Blanton told us that as the two thieves had left the bank, a woman passerby had noticed the bank manager's key still in the front door lock. She'd stopped and knocked at the door to notify someone in the bank about the keys. As she did, the two holdup men had taken off their masks and passed directly in front of her. We asked Blanton if he knew the woman, but he said that he'd never seen her before. We asked if it was possible that she might be a customer of his bank. He said it was possible that he'd just never seen her before. He gave us her description, and we started to check with the bank employees in the hopes that one of them could identify her. None of them could. We got out a supplemental bulletin asking that the woman be picked up. In the meantime, Officers Murphy and Rafferty had checked out the list of possibles that the stats office had come up with. All of the names on the list either had alibis or could establish that they were not near the bank when it was robbed. We checked all FI cards filed in the area without result. Frank and I checked out of the office at 12:18 a.m. and went home to get some sleep. The next day, Wednesday, June 3rd, Frank was waiting for me when I got to work.
5: Don't sit down. We got a call to make.
3: Yeah?
5: Marie Logan called. You remember the rental car agent out in the valley?
3: Oh, yeah. She gave us a hand on the identity of that young fellow that knocked over the liquor store out of Tilden and Ethel, wasn't it?
5: That's the one.
3: Well, what she got?
5: Might be nothing, but we ought to check it out.
3: Uh-huh.
5: Says there's a woman who hangs around the local bars mooching drinks. Never got a dime.
3: Yeah?
5: She came in to see Marie yesterday afternoon. Wanted to rent a car to drive to New York.
3: Where do we fit in?
5: She wanted to pay in advance.
3: Yeah.
5: Offered Marie brand new $100 bills.
3: From the statement we'd gotten from the bank, we knew that in the $34,000 the thieves had taken, there were several thousand dollars in $100 bills. Frank and I signed out of the office and drove out to the San Fernando Valley. At the corner of Valley Heart Boulevard and Dickens, we found Marie Logan's rental agency. There was a line of late model cars in front of the lot, and at the rear, we found a small wooden building. Frank knocked at the door and we waited.
6: Yeah. Oh, hi, it's you.
5: Hello, Miss Logan.
3: Miss Logan.
6: Hi, Sergeant, Mr. Smith. Come on in.
3: Thank you.
5: Thanks very much.
6: Sure hope I haven't brought you guys out here in a wild goose chase. Hope it works out.
3: All right, you want to fill us in?
6: This woman, name's Betty Gallick. Hangs around the bars in the neighborhood, spends her time cadging drinks. Real bum. Mm-hmm.
5: Why do you figure we might be interested?
6: A couple of times she's come in to rent a car just to use around town. First few times I was stuck.
3: How do you mean?
6: Checks. She'd pay the deposit with a check. Then when she brought the car back, she'd pay the bill by check.
3: I see.
6: Check it bounce. Then when I'd call her, she'd come in and pick it up and give me the cash to cover it. That was the only reason I didn't turn it over to you. She always paid up.
3: Mm-hmm. Now, this time she had the cash, though.
6: Yeah. Came in, wanted a new Lincoln to drive to New York. She was dressed like always, cheap cotton dress, cloth coat, even had the imitation leather purse. Kind of supposed to look like real leather, but as soon as you get inside 10 feet, you know it isn't. You know what I mean?
3: Yes, I think
6: that so. That kind. Mm-hmm. Well, anyway, when she asked for the car, I told her I couldn't let her have it, said I'd been stung too many times before.
3: Mm-hmm.
6: So right off, she said she wanted to pay cash. That's when she opens his crummy purse and the dough almost fell out. Must have had a couple of $1,000 in there, maybe more.
5: Well, you said something on the phone about $100 bills.
6: Yeah. She pulled out a couple of them to show me she could pay cash. I asked her where she got them.
5: What'd you say to that?
6: She said it wasn't any of my business. Told me as long as she had the money and a driver's license, I should ought to rent her the car. I thought I ought to check with you first.
3: Mm-hmm. Now, you got an address on this Gallic woman?
6: Yeah. After I called this morning, I checked through the records. Got her home address and the driver's license number.
5: She got any friends you know of?
6: Just about on every bar stool where she hung out.
5: I mean anyone special.
6: Oh, I don't know. I saw her a couple of times with the same guy in the place down at the corner. Hot days, I sometimes go down there for a beer.
3: Mm-hmm.
6: Well, I've seen her there with this one guy a couple of times.
3: You know who he is?
6: No, not his name. I've seen the two of them drive away together a couple of times. He's got a flashy convertible. Guess he drove it out here.
3: Well, how do you mean?
6: The car's got a New York license plate. Oh, excuse me.
3: Yes, ma'am.
5: Go ahead.
6: Logan Reynolds service. Yeah. Uh-huh. Yeah, I know her. Yeah. You sure about that? Sure. Okay. Thanks. Goodbye. That tears it.
3: What's wrong?
6: There was a rental agency in Hollywood called to ask me about Betty Gallick. Seems she gave me as a reference.
3: Yeah.
6: Came into their place and rented the car from them. Paid cash for it.
3: Was she there now?
6: No. She left for New York this morning.
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0: One of the biggest comedy hits of the year. That's how the movie critics are describing Bob Hope's latest Paramount picture, Casanova's Big Night. Like so many other millions of smokers, Bob and Audrey Dalton, who appears with him in the picture, say, Chesterfield's for me. First, Audrey Dalton.
7: I changed to Chesterfield King Size because I think it's better than any other King Size cigarette.
0: Bob Hope says,
8: 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And they have what it takes to satisfy me. What's more, I've seen how they make Chesterfields down in their Durham factory. And I wouldn't smoke any other cigarette. Try Chesterfields yourself. You'll find they're best for you, too.
0: Yes, either way. Regular or king size. Smoke America's most popular two-way cigarette. 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
3: We contacted the rental agency that had leased the car to Betty Gallick. From them, we got a description of the car and the license number. We put out a local and an all-points bulletin on the vehicle. We got in touch with the New York authorities and asked them to be on the lookout for the car. We got the Gallick woman's address from the rental agency and we checked out her house. We found nothing to give us any indication as to where she might have gone, but we did find a silk scarf similar to the one described by the victims as having been worn by the holdup men. We checked with the neighbors, but none of them could tell us where Betty Gallick had gone. 2 days went by while we followed down every lead that turned up. The information from the crime lab was checked out, but it led us nowhere. The serial numbers on the hacksaw blades had come back, but when we talked to the store owner, he was unable to tell us who had bought them. Saturday at 12 noon, a meeting was held in the offices of Thad Brown. Members of the Federal Bureau of Investigation were there. They had agents working on the case, but they hadn't been able to come up with any more information than we'd gotten. 2:14 p.m., Frank and I got back to the office.
5: The chief is your man.
3: Well, do you blame him? We haven't got very much.
5: Well, it seems like every time we do get a lead worth anything, it goes to nothing.
3: Yeah, well, it's got to end someplace. I got it. Robbery Friday. Yeah. Mm-hmm. We did? No, when? Yeah, right. No, I'll be right down to pick it up. Yeah, thanks. Bye. How's communications? They just got a wire from Chicago.
5: Yeah.
3: They picked up the Gallick woman. Betty Gallick had been picked up south of Chicago and held in answer to our communication. However, when she was picked up, she was in the company of two other women. They were identified as her sisters. We made arrangements to talk to her by long-distance telephone. As soon as we started to ask her questions regarding the bank robbery, she admitted being the driver of the getaway car. She told us that the theft had been planned by a man she knew only as Dean. She was unable to tell us any more about him. She went on to say that she'd met him in a bar in the valley along with the other two men. She identified these two men as Richard and Matt. She was unable to give us their last names or tell us any more about them. She did say, however, that Matt was from New York and that as far as she knew, he was there at the time. She went on to say that he was not with the trio when the bank was held up. We questioned her further, but she was unable to give us any additional information on the three men. She did, however, tell us that they had stayed at a motel located on Sepulveda Boulevard. She gave us the name and the approximate location. She was detained pending extradition in Chicago. Saturday evening, Frank and I drove out to the motel that the Gallic woman had mentioned. We rang the bell and waited.
9: Yeah? Lights on. We got no vacancies.
3: Police officers, we want to ask you some questions.
9: What about?
3: A couple of men who stayed here.
9: Anybody in this place who's got trouble with the cops has to get out. You tell me who they are and I'll throw them right at you. I don't want no trouble. Now, who are you looking for?
5: One of them's tall, the other's short. Named Dean and Richard.
9: What about the last name?
5: We haven't got that.
9: I don't need it. I know who you mean.
3: Yeah.
9: Sure, Dean Franklin, Dick Norton, a couple of no goods. They ain't here no more.
5: You know where they are?
9: I'm not sure. I think maybe I got an address in my desk. Come on in.
3: Thank you.
9: I'm Jim Allison.
3: Well, it's Frank Smith. My name's Friday.
9: And what have the boys done?
3: Just routine. We want to talk to them.
9: You won't tell me, huh?
5: It'll be better if we talk to them about it.
9: Well, have it your own way. I don't want to get mixed up in anything. Those boys got themselves a bucket of trouble. I want no part of it. While I was here, they paid their rent and didn't cause much trouble. That's all I was interested in, as long as they didn't cause any trouble.
3: Yes, sir. How long ago did they leave?
9: I guess it's about a week ago. I got it in the books. I can check it for you if you want.
3: Yes, sir. We'd like to have the information.
9: Sure, I'll get it for you.
3: Did they have any visitors while they were here?
9: A couple of guys come around in the morning. That's about it, though. Look like bill collectors. The boys never let them inside. Used to talk on the porch.
5: Mm-hmm. The three of them move out at the same time?
9: No. Matt left a couple of days before. Said he was going back east. I think he had some kind of a job back there. They wasn't real chummy, you know. Kind of kept to themselves.
3: All right, sir. Would you see if you got that address where they might be?
9: Oh, sure. Forgot all about it. It's in the desk, I think. Always running into this kind of thing with a motel.
3: Yes, sir. What's that?
9: Wrong people renting rooms. We got no way of checking on them. Seems like whenever somebody's got trouble, they pick a motel to have it, and it never ends. Now, let's see. Yeah, here it is. They left this in case I got any mail for them. Said just to send it on. Here you are.
3: Thank you.
9: It's a place out in West Los Angeles.
3: Thank you very much, sir. I'm
9: glad to help out. You can't tell me what this is about, huh?
3: No, sir. It's police business.
9: You figure you're going to have any trouble with them?
3: Well, it's hard to say. It'll depend on how they want it.
9: Well, if I was you, I'd take it easy picking them up.
3: Why?
9: Because I know Franklin's got a gun.
3: We obtained the license number and the description of the car that the suspects had driven. It was a late model convertible with New York license plates. Before we left the motel, we called R&I and checked the names Dean Franklin and Richard Norton. We found that both of them had long felony records. We talked to Captain Donahoe and had two more teams of men sent out from the office to meet us at the address that we'd gotten from the motel manager. From what we knew of the two men, taking them into custody would be difficult. Frank and I left the motel and drove out to the address in West Los Angeles. It was a one-story wooden building set well back on a weed-filled lot. A late model car was in the driveway. 10 minutes after we got there, Officers Murphy, Rafferty, Meade, and Leitner met us. Murphy had brought two sawed-off shotguns loaded with double-aught buck and several tear gas grenades. The only chance we had of taking the men without bloodshed was to use the one element on our side, surprise. Murphy and Rafferty went around to the street at the back of the house, and Leitner took the other. When all of us were in position, Frank and I prepared to move up to the front door.
5: You all set?
3: Just a minute. All right, let's go.
5: I don't see anything.
3: Well, they might have seen us. You better take it easy.
5: Right.
3: All right, let's make it for the porch.
5: Yeah.
3: Come on. You okay?
5: Yeah.
3: All right, now I'll take the door. When we get inside, you go to the left. I'll handle the right side.
5: Right.
3: You all set?
5: Yeah.
3: Now.
5: How about it?
3: Nothing. Place is empty. We searched the house, but we found no trace of the suspects. From the clothing in the closets, we figured that they had not moved out. And going over the house, we found a machine gun hidden in one of the bedrooms. The cartridge clip was loaded and the gun was ready for use. We pulled the clip, called the office, and told them where we were, and then we settled down to wait for the suspects to return. Murphy and Rafferty covered the rear approaches to the house. Meade and Leitner were in cars parked down the street, and Frank and I waited in the front room. At 10:46 p.m., the phone in the house rang three times, and then it stopped. We waited for Franklin and Norton to come back. 11 p.m., 11:30, still no sign of them. Started to get cold in the house. Midnight, 12:30, the phone rang again. 12:45, from down the street, we heard a car approach.
5: Joe?
3: Yeah.
10: You see anything?
3: Just a minute. Pull that curtain back. Yeah. It's a Ford sedan coming down this way.
10: Uh-huh.
3: It's pulled into the driveway. Wait a minute. Yeah, it's them.
10: Just the two of them?
3: Near as I can tell, yeah. They're getting out of the car.
10: Yeah. How about Lightner and Meade?
3: Yeah, they see them. They're starting to get out of the car down there. Better cover the door. They're coming in.
10: Right.
3: Police officer, stand still.
11: Brunswick, what?
3: Get the other one, Frank.
11: All of them. Meade, Lightner, he's coming at you. No, all of them. We got him, Frank.
3: All right, Franklin, turn around.
12: How'd you get to us? Who told you?
3: Put your hands behind you.
12: Who told you we were here? Somebody had to tell you. You'd never have got us without somebody tipping you. It was that lush Betty, wasn't it? It was her that told you.
3: All right, outside. Come on, move.
12: Had to be her. She was the only one that knew. Had to be her. You'd never have made it without her.
3: You're wrong.
12: Huh?
3: We'd have made it. Come on.
0: The story you have just heard is true. The names were changed to protect the innocent.
2: On November 14th, trial was held in Department 92, Superior Court of the State of California, in and for the County of Los Angeles. In a moment, the results of that trial.
0: Now, here is our star, Jack Webb.
3: Thank you, George Fenneman. 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We'd like you to give them a try, too. I know you'll like them because the Chesterfield you smoke today is the best cigarette ever made. 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
2: Dean Roger Franklin, Richard Henry Norton, and Betty Elaine Gellick were tried and convicted of robbery in the first degree. Robbery in the first degree is punishable by imprisonment in the state penitentiary for a period of from 5 years to life. Further investigation showed that Matthew Arthur Ross had no part or knowledge of the crime.

0: You have just heard Dragnet, a series of authentic cases from official files. Technical advice comes from the Office of Chief of Police W.H. 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Heard tonight were Ben Alexander, Helen Klebe, Georgia Ellis, Vic Perrin. 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Hal Gibney speaking. 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

In the animal world, there is the hunter and the hunted, hound and fox, hawk and sparrow, chicken and worm. We in the topmost species have also joined the hunt. But who is to judge precisely which of us are hounds or foxes as we enter the chase?

0: Potter, you're a bum. You heard me. You're a bum. This is Charlie Morgan telling it right to you in your own dictaphone, Potter. Because of your pigheadedness, you missed the biggest news beat since the atom bomb, and I'm laughing at you, Potter, right up my sleeve. I only wish the joke was really funny. But it's sad, Potter. It's downright pitiful. Remember the day you canned me, Mr. Editor? Remember the day you bounced me off the staff? Big Wheel, sitting on a rubber inner tube behind your lousy desk, fat, complacent, smug. A law unto yourself down here in South America. Top foot kisser for the Continental Press. Yeah, I can still see you wiggle that fat cigar around your greasy mouth and hear you tell me.
1: Morgan, you're fired.
0: I'm what?
1: Fired. Five-letter word. Look it up. Synonym for bounce, can, withhold salary from, and dismiss without notice.
0: Why?
1: Why what?
0: Am I fired?
1: Oh, several reasons. I won't list them all, just two of them. A, you drink too much. B, you're a rotten reporter.
0: Now, wait a minute.
1: No point in arguing, Charlie. As a newspaper man, you're through. Particularly here in South America. And you know it.
0: Yeah, I guess I do.
1: The AP fired you first, and you lost your berth with UP. I gave you a berth here on Continental because I felt sorry for you. If you didn't appreciate it...
0: I don't want to lecture, Potter.
1: Too much vino, Charlie. Too many senoritas. This is a newspaper office. Not Hollywood's version of what a newspaper office ought to be like. Days are gone when reporters wore their hats on the backs of their heads and scooped to town while having a quick one at Harry's Speak. You got to work for a living if you want to keep a job, Charlie.
0: Yeah, I guess you're right.
1: Well, I'll tell you what I'll do. I'll stake you to the tourist plane fare back to New York. It's 5,500 miles due north, Charlie, and I don't expect you to walk.
0: Keep your stake, Potter.
1: Oh?
0: I'll get along. Maybe you were right about the hooch and the Danes. But when you call me a rotten reporter, I should have kicked your teeth
1: in. Don't try any rough stuff, Morgan.
0: Blind drunk, I'm better than you'll ever be, and I'll prove it.
1: How?
0: I'll let you know. Right after I wind up cockeyed. You were half right anyway, Potter. I couldn't hold a job. That's why I came down to S.A. in the first place. My rep in the States was getting too bad. But the atmosphere south of the Amazon didn't change me, Potter, and I knew it when I wandered into that tourist-ridden cocktail lounge at the El Canto Hotel and found a place for myself at the bar. And a scotch, Chico. Pronto.

0: 2 years ago. I worked for a magazine at that time, El Estilo.
1: So what?
0: I have something to offer you, senor, for a little money.
1: No, thanks.
0: But you don't even know what it is I have for sale.
1: Whatever it is, I'm not interested. Go peddle it somewhere else.
0: If that is how you feel about the most astounding piece of news since Hiroshima?
1: What are you gassing about?
0: I am taking a big risk by talking to you this way, senor. More than one man has been thrown into the river for the piranha fish to feast on. Within minutes, they can strip onto the bone so that nothing is left.
1: You're a cheerful character.
0: But for a sum, senor, a small sum, I will give you the news beat of the century.
1: Better try drinking your martinis through a straw. You're loaded.
0: Don't be a fool. Won't you even listen to me?
1: I'm listening, but you don't say anything. What's this big news scoop all about?
0: I can only tell you at this time that it concerns a missing person. A man the world thought was dead, who has suddenly reappeared.
1: Oh, big deal.
0: It is a big deal, senor. And since you are so stubborn about it...
1: Wait a minute.
0: Well?
1: All right. You've got a beat. I'll buy it if it's right. But, what is it?
0: Will you pay $500?
1: Maybe.
0: Do you have $500 in American money?
1: I can get it.
0: Very well, senor. In that case... We are being watched, senor.
1: Watched?
0: Do not look around. I am in the hotel, room 413. Meet me there in exactly 1 hour.
1: 413.
0: Leave the hotel first and then return. Make sure you are not followed, senor. Your life may depend on it.
1: He turned and slunk out of the bar like an animal afraid of being cornered. I waited 10 minutes, then walked through the lobby and left the hotel. I strolled up the avenida to kill a little time, then crossed the plaza and started to circle back. It was at that point that I first had the feeling of being shadowed. 20 minutes later, I was standing in front of room 413. I rapped once and waited, then rapped again. Then I tried the door and found it open. The room seemed empty at first, but when I crossed to the window, I saw an arm sticking out from behind the couch. There was a body attached to the arm, Potter. Gonzalez's body. And as I lifted his head, I saw the bullet hole in his chest. Gonzalez.
0: Senor Morgan.
1: Who plugged you, Gonzalez? Tell me.
0: They know about you, senor. And you will be next. Run. Run, senor. For your life.
1: The next thing I heard was a death rattle, and I lowered what was left of Gonzalez to the floor. My first impulse was to get out of there fast, but as I started for the door, I noticed a photograph standing near the bed. It was a picture of a woman, and I grabbed it on a hunch and yanked it out of the frame. That was when they made attempt number one, Potter, to shut me up. The shots came from the window, and they missed me by a hair. I bounded out into the car and started racing down the hall when I heard footsteps behind me, and I knew I was being chased. I could almost hear the next two bullets whistle past my ear, and it was no time to stand on ceremony. I grabbed the nearest doorknob with a prayer that was answered when the door pushed open and I slammed in and locked it behind me as I staggered into somebody's room.
2: I beg your pardon?
1: Excuse me.
2: May I ask who you are?
1: 10 more seconds and it would have been who I was.
2: What are you doing in my room?
1: I'm running, mister.
2: Running?
1: Yeah, from a gun. Somebody out in that car that thinks there's an open season on Americans.
2: Is this some kind of practical joke?
1: Didn't you hear the shots?
2: No.
1: Well, I heard them, mister, and they were meant for me.
2: Just a moment, my friend.
1: Don't open that door.
2: Please.
1: Well?
2: Hall is empty.
1: You're sure?
2: Look for yourself.
1: Now, the guy who was chasing me must have taken a powder, which suits me fine.
2: Please, exactly what is this all about?
1: Man's been murdered in room 413.
2: On this floor? Let me see.
1: Now, wait a minute, mister. They've had 5 tries at me up to now, and I don't want number 6 to hit the jackpot.
2: I tell you, there's no one here in the corridor, my friend. Now, show me the corpse.
1: This way.
2: Incidentally, who are you?
1: Charlie Morgan's my name.
2: Well, mine is Stuben, Kurt Stuben. And, Charlie, do you mind if I say...

0: suggest that you have the liquor on your breath?
1: Okay, so I had a quick one. One, mind you. That's not enough to dream up a yarn like this, is it? This is the room.
0: Very well. The room is empty, my friend.
1: Empty?
0: Quite.
1: But he was lying over there, near the couch.
0: Perhaps your corpse strolled down to the bar for a beer, huh?
1: Oh, these boys work fast. They got him out of here while I was ducking slugs in the hall. Oh, I'm sure now that Gonzalez had a story. And what a story. If it's hot enough to kill for, it must be blazing.
0: What kind of a story are you referring to?
1: A missing man. Must be a big shot. I guess he turned up somewhere, but who? Where? What are you smiling at?
0: Was I smiling?
1: You think I'm off my conk?
0: No, not exactly. Perhaps you did run into something important, and the man was killed because of it. Wouldn't it be wiser to forget?
1: Is that a suggestion or a threat?
0: A threat? Why should I threaten you?
1: Look, I've got part of a front-page banner headline in my pocket, Bub, and if a certain fat-headed editor will give me 5 minutes, you can read all about it in the next edition. He smiled again, then stuck a monocle in the corner of his eye and looked me over like I was some kind of bug under glass. He was still gawking at me with all his molars showing when I left the room. As soon as I stepped out into the street from the hotel lobby, I knew I'd made another mistake. I should have called Japata from a phone booth inside, but it was too late now. Right behind me, blocking the doorway, was a guy with a chest like a barrel and a face like an ape's. He was watching me with an ugly scowl. One of his mitts was inside his pocket, wrapped around a gun. I began to walk, and so did he. And then I started to run. I tried to lose myself in the narrow streets, but he stuck to me like glue, and any second I expected to hear his revolver crack and feel the lead burn through my spine. Then, just as I thought my legs would give out, I spotted a shopping arcade, and I ducked inside with the crowd. A few seconds later, I looked behind me, and he was gone. I ducked into a phone booth.

0: Charlie Morgan, Potter.
1: Well, Charlie?
0: Listen, I'm calling from a phone booth near the Avenue Rio Carter. I just got a tip. It's a hot one.
1: What kind of a tip?
0: A guy's been missing. He's supposed to be dead, but he's shown up again.
1: What guy?
0: Well, I don't know yet.
1: Brother.
0: Now, listen to me, Potter.
1: What kind of a pitch are you trying to hand me, Morgan? You drunk again?
0: Don't be a chump. A man's been murdered because of this thing. I saw his body.
1: Where?
0: The El Canto Hotel.
1: You notify the police?
0: Well, no.
1: Why not?
0: Because his body disappeared.
1: Along with the pink elephant?
0: Oh, for the love of Mike, stop baiting me, will you? This is on the level, Potter. I swear it. I've got a photograph. Some dame. She might be his lady friend. If I can find out who she
1: is... All right. Come up to the office. Let's see what goes.
0: Do I get my job back if this thing hooks up?
1: Doesn't, I'll have you thrown in the river. Let the piranha fishes eat you alive.
0: I'm on my way, Potter. Just sit tight. But I wasn't on my way, at least not yet, because I suddenly spotted the gorilla who'd been chasing me coming through the arcade. I ducked out of the phone booth just as he caught my eye, and we both started moving together. He was big, but I was fast. And 10 seconds later, I tumbled into a cab that was parked in front of the arcade and yelled, Cali Matez! Uno, dos, cinco, pronto, hombre! I looked back through the window and saw him standing on the curb. The sun was down, the streets were getting dark, but I could have sworn I saw a smile on his face as my cab jumped away. 5 minutes later, I knew the joke was on me. Driver.
2: Hombre. You call, señor.
0: Where are you going?
2: Calle Marte, señor.
0: This isn't the way to the Calle Martes. You're going north.
2: Sí, señor.
0: ¿Cómo?
2: A shortcut, señor.
0: ¿Está usted bien seguro?
2: Pues sí, señor.
0: Hey, wait a minute. Stop the car. I'm getting out here. Did you hear me, hombre? Stop this jalopy, you stupid-looking crumb, before
2: I... Be quiet, señor, and enjoy the ride.
0: I saw it when I leaned over. A German Luger, as big as a cannon, was strapped to his gear shift, and he had one hand on the wheel and the other on the gun butt. We drove for 20 minutes more in silence while I weighed the odds against trying to take him from behind. He was doing 50 by that time, and we were on the open road at least 5 miles from town. But gun or no gun, I wasn't going to let him waltz me around again, Willie, so I moved up suddenly and grabbed his throat while his hand shot up and pressed the Luger muzzle against my cheek. Got him! Stop this car!
3: Let go! I shoot!
0: Go ahead and I'll twist this wheel right off the road!
3: I swear I shoot! Let go!
0: Hey, look out!

0: We hit a tree head-on and the car was a wreck. I got out of it lucky with a twisted shoulder and a cut on my cheek, while the driver's head smacked into the dashboard and knocked him cold. Hey, hombre. Wake up. Hombre.
1: ¿Qué es eso?
0: Take it easy, hombre. Now I've got the Luger. Can you stand?
1: No puedo andar.
0: Try it. Come on, get on your feet.
1: Caramba.
0: That's better. Now let's keep it in English. You were pretty good at it before. What's the deal?
1: Señor.
0: Who paid you to take me for a ride?
1: I do not remember.
0: Will you remember better if I massage your skull with this Luger?
1: Señor, por favor. I'm a poor man. For a few pesos, I do someone a favor.
0: A few pesos? I'm not worth much, am I?
1: It was not to hurt you, señor. Just to drive you to the house.
0: What house?
1: It is near here.
0: Okay, let's go.
1: Señor?
0: I said let's go to that house, hombre.
2: He took me through the woods about a half a mile until we reached a broken-down shack with a car parked in front of it. It was a big job, European, a Mercedes, and it looked incongruous standing in front of that hovel. I nudged the guy with my gun, and we stopped for a minute while I took stock of the surroundings. This the joint?
1: Si.
2: Who owns that car?
1: I don't know, señor.
2: Who lives in the shack?
1: I don't know, señor.
2: Do you know you're alive?
1: Si, señor.
2: Congratulations. Come on, we're moving up to that busted window to see who's inside. We approached the window slowly, bent half over, and when we reached the house wall, I raised my head inch by inch until I could peer through the broken glass. The first guy I noticed was the hatchet man who'd chased me through the streets, and then I spotted the guy who called himself Kurt Steuben. Between them was another character with his back to me, and his head hunched over, almost hidden by an upturned coat collar. This was the missing man, the guy Gonzalez told me about. But before I could get a good look at his face, his sidekick spotted me, raised his hand, and fired point blank through the window. I felt a stab of pain in my right wrist, and I dropped the gun. Then everything happened at once. The driver lunged, the shack door opened, the air was filled with oaths, orders, and whistling. How I got back to town, Potter, I don't know. I remember how dark it was as I tore through the woods, and the way my spine crawled every time I heard a noise behind me and thought they were closing in. But I found the highway at last, and bummed a ride back into the city on a banana cart. That was when you came into the picture again, you great, big, lovable slob.
3: Morgan.
0: Yeah, Morgan.
3: What's happened to you? You're a mess.
0: I'll tell you what happened to me, Potter. I've been conned, chased, mauled, and shot at. I played tag with a gunman and wound up crawling out of a car wreck with a radiator cap in my teeth.
3: Oh, your wrist.
0: Ah, it's just a little flesh wound. Forget it. Listen, I'm convinced I walked into the biggest rhubarb since Lincoln's assassination. Somebody big's on the loose, Potter. Someone so hot his pals go in for mass murder just to keep it quiet.
3: I'll wait just a minute, Charlie.
0: Oh, you wait. How do you think I got into this condition, playing jacks? I tell you, there's something tremendous going on, Potter, bigger than anything I've ever handled in my life. Look at this picture. It's the one I took from Gonzalez's room. She must have been his girlfriend, and he knew all the answers. And if he knew who this mystery character is, she will.
3: But she doesn't.
0: If I can find her. What did you say?
3: I said she doesn't. And the whole thing's a tempest in a teapot.
0: Now, that's an original expression. How can you tell what this dame knows?
3: Because she's inside my private office.
0: She's what?
3: They found Gonzalez's body half an hour ago. She came in to give me the story. Gonzalez was mixed up with a small-time heister, a crook who broke out of jail.
0: A crook who... And you believe that yarn?
3: Why not?
0: Look at me, that's why not! Would a small-time crook have an organization so slick I can't move down the street without being tailed by a walking arsenal?
3: Oh, now take it easy, Charlie. Here she comes.
4: I'm going now. Mr. Potter.
3: Well, thank you for coming in to see us. Oh, this is Mr. Morgan. He was the man who found your fiancé's body. Miss Friar Tallon, Charlie.
4: It must have been terrible. I warned him, begged him to change his ways. He wouldn't listen to me. Then when he tried to tell you where Rivera was hiding out, he was murdered. I found his body in the woods. Outside of the city.
2: Who's Rivero?
3: The con who escaped. They got an alarm out for him.
0: You an American, Miss Tallon?
4: I was educated in Chicago. Why do you ask?
0: Gonzalez was Spanish.
4: Of course.
0: I was, just wondering, where he met him.
4: Here. I knew him for the past 2 years. He wasn't a criminal. He was a well-educated man. Met the wrong companions. I loved him very much. Goodbye, Mr. Potter. You've been very kind.
3: Goodbye, Miss Talon.
4: Mr. Morgan. Goodbye.
2: So long.
4: I wish I could help you both. The police. Bye.
2: She's lying, Potter.
3: What?
2: They set this up to put us off the scent. They'll probably knock off this escape, con themselves so he can take the rap for killing Gonzalez. But I'm not going to let it go at that.
3: What are you going to do?
2: They've been on my tail for the past 8 hours. Now it's my turn. I'm going to chase Miss Fryer Talon. I saw her enter a cab as I hit the street, and I climbed into another one and followed. We drove up the main drag to the center of town, and her taxi stopped in front of one of the plushier joints, a big white stone affair that looked like an embassy. She walked inside, and I went around to the back and let myself in through the service entrance. I passed through a butler's pantry, then a hall, and found her in a reception room, just taking off her hat. Hello again.
5: You?
2: Me.
5: You followed me?
2: Sure.
5: Why?
2: Because you lied before. Gonzalez wasn't mixed up with a small-time gangster. This rhubarb is bigger.
5: You're very rash, my good-looking friend.
2: The word is stubborn.
5: As long as you're here, sit down, relax. I'll get you a drink.
2: No, don't bother. And stay away from that desk drawer.
5: What are you looking for? A gun?
2: I'm becoming a very cautious guy, lady.
5: Don't be silly.
2: You've changed a little in the last half hour, baby.
5: Have I?
2: Mm-hmm. In Potter's office, you gave a pretty good imitation of the bereft sweetheart.
5: Well, since you were astute enough to see through my story, why bother to play act anymore?
2: Who's the man with the upturned coat collar?
5: Beg your pardon?
2: I saw his back in that hovel outside of town. He's the one who's supposed to be dead, isn't he?
5: I thought you already knew all the answers.
2: What's his name, honey?
5: I haven't the slightest idea. You sure you won't have a drink?
2: And have you flavor it with cyanide? No, thanks.
5: You don't mind if I have one, then.
2: So you were educated in the States, huh?
5: I was.
2: Where were you born?
5: In a hospital.
2: Ah, very funny. You've got me in stitches.
5: You're such a nice-looking boy. Why do you want to bring trouble on yourself?
2: I like trouble. It agrees with my appetite.
5: Be careful of your choice of food. I wouldn't want you to upset your stomach.
2: As soon as you finish that drink, sweetie, you can get your hat.
5: Oh, we going somewhere?
2: Policia, señorita.
5: You're not serious.
2: Do I look like I'm laughing?
5: You couldn't possibly take me to the police, darling.
2: No? Why not?
5: Because that gun you were looking for is in someone else's hand. And he's standing right behind you.
6: Good evening.
2: Herr Steuben, I presume. Looks like we're back where we started. I was running, wasn't I? And one of your goons was on my tail.
6: But the chase ends here. Fryer.
5: Yes?
6: Bring the car around to the back, then call Bauer.
5: What shall I tell him?
6: Say, the fox is cornered. We will dispose of the pelt on the bridge.
5: You want me to drive you there?
6: Yeah, schnell.
2: Are we, taking a little ride?
6: Exactly.
2: Is this trip necessary?
6: You are a warm one, mein Herr, but we will cool you off. You will walk out of this house and into the car with both your hands in your pockets. You will be careful not to utter a sound. Make myself clear?
2: Very.
6: Good. And let me warn you, my friend, one false move, and I shoot to kill.
2: We drove in silence until we left the city limits, and any bright ideas I had about making a break were dampened slightly by the rod he was pressing against my ribs. I didn't know where we were going, and I didn't bother to ask because I had a funny feeling I wasn't coming back.
6: Stay on this road, Fryer.
5: I know the way, Kurt.
6: Are you comfortable, my friend?
2: Oh, extremely.
6: Good.
2: Look, as long as my future doesn't look very promising, you might ease that gnawing sense of curiosity that's been burning me up for the past 12 hours.
6: And for which you have paying a stiff price.
2: Who is he? Who's this mystery guy who's so hot you've got to keep him under wraps by leaving a trail of stiffs from here to the Amazon?
6: You will know who he is very shortly, my friend.
2: You mean I'm going to see him?
6: Yes.
2: When?
6: As soon as we reach the bridge.
2: And what happens after that?
6: I prefer not to discuss that. It's a very distressing subject.
2: Especially for me.
6: You see, it is very important that your body is not found. It would create a greater disturbance than Gonzales merely because you're a newspaper man.
2: Oh, you flatter me.
6: So we will leave it to the piranha fish to dispose of you. Have you seen them operate?
2: Once.
6: They attack in schools. Give them 10 minutes and they can do away with anything alive that happens to drop into the water.
2: I just can't wait.
7: Good. The bridge.
6: Yeah, I see the car is there already. Stop here, Friar.
2: The bridge was a wobbly affair, made of wood, suspended across the river below. A car was parked in the center. The Mercedes I saw before, and the guy behind the wheel must have been the gorilla who chased me in the arcade. But it was the second man I was interested in, the one with the upturned collar. And he was standing just outside the car in the center of the bridge, watching us.
6: You ask to have your curiosity satisfied, my friend. Look for yourself.
2: Who is he?
6: You cannot see.
2: No, he's in the shadows and his collar's still turned up around his head.
6: Friar.
7: Yes?
6: Drive on across the bridge. I will take care of this one here. You are honored, my friend. He has come down himself to see that we dispose of you properly.
2: But who is he? I can't see him. What's his name?
6: His name, my friend,
8: hey,
6: is...
8: Hey, the bridge is cracking! Hey,

The bridge was weak, and it couldn't hold the weight of those two heavy cars. Just as it buckled, I leaped free to the bank, but Steuben went down with the others. As the cars bubbled underwater, I saw the surface suddenly come alive with piranha fish as they moved in for the kill. The next thing I knew, a head bobbed up in the water, gasping for air. It was the mystery man with the upturned coat collar, and just before the fish pulled him under, I caught a glimpse of a trick mustache and heard him scream. Well, Potter, you know what piranha fish can do. I searched the riverbank for an hour or two, but all I found was part of an overcoat. The coat the trick mustache was wearing. Inside, I found a billfold, Potter, and in the billfold, a water-soaked card. It looked like some kind of a political party identification tag. Only the ink had run, and I could hardly read what it said. But I was able to make out two things on the card, Potter. One was a crossed symbol in the form of a swastika on the upper right-hand corner, and the other was what was left of a name on the bottom. A first name, Potter. Adolf.

The Chase was created and written for the National Broadcasting Company by Lawrence Klee. Featured in tonight's cast was Vinton Hayworth. Others were Doris Dalton, Sneffen Schnabel, Wendell Holmes, and Louis Van Ruten. The Chase was directed and transcribed by Walter McGraw.

0: Douglas Fairbanks, Jr. in The Silent Men. The National Broadcasting Company proudly presents Douglas Fairbanks' production of The Silent Men. Transcribed stories of the undercover operations of the special agents of every branch of our federal government and their relentless fight against crime. Now here is Douglas Fairbanks.
1: They've been spilling blood on the frozen hills of Korea. The stretchers were stained with it. The foxholes were wet. The eyes of the wounded hopefully searched the sky for the helicopters that were to bring in the blood. Whole blood, plasma. Your blood for theirs. I don't think you can know what it's like to be waiting for blood until you've seen the faces of the men who wait. The boys who may have died without it. The top medical corps. Good blood is an act of mercy, but the stealing is sacrifice. This is true. Low on the totem pole of humanity. And there was a gang vicious enough to do just that. One of our agencies assigned a top undercover agent to get to the root of this evil. In tonight's story, I will assume his identity. Special Agent Mark Wagner. File case entitled Blood Money, in which only the names and places are fictional. It's good to get back home after you've finished a long job. I just completed an assignment that had taken me halfway around the world. Now I was in a plane landing at National Airport in Washington, D.C. As I walked down the ramp, mentally figuring how I'd use my time off and luxuriating in the thought of a hot bath, I saw the chief himself had come down to meet me.
2: Mark!
1: Well, an official welcome. I didn't know I was that important.
2: You're late.
1: Yeah, about 6 months, I'd say.
2: Come on over here. Plane waiting to take you to New Orleans.
1: Hey, wait a minute. What for? I just got in. I haven't even got a clean shirt. I need a shave.
2: I'm sorry to do this to you, Mark, but we don't have any time to waste.
1: Life and death, eh?
2: That's right.
1: Isn't it always? What is it this time? Somebody siphon off Lake Pontchartrain?
2: No, Mark. Blood.
1: Huh?
2: Plasma. A warehouse full of plasma earmarked for Korea. Stolen, hijacked.
1: Well, what's the dope?
2: It happened before, but only in small amounts. We blamed it on mishandling. But a warehouse full of plasma, that isn't any accident.
1: Warehouse? Where?
2: The big blood processing plant in Indianapolis. It was very daring. You know how they process blood into plasma, a big batch of it at a time?
1: Yes.
2: Well, the shipment was ready, processed, packed, ready to be picked up, but still officially the property of the Defense Department. The plant had it ready to turn over to the military. Now, before schedule, army trucks pulled up, presented credentials, and drove off with it.
1: And the credentials were phony, huh?
2: Yeah. We found the trucks abandoned on a country lane outside of Indianapolis. No clues, nothing. No trace of anybody connected with it. We put Joe Chapman on the case. Been on it for weeks, no luck. Now he turns up this lead.
1: Joe, eh? Well, we were in the Navy together, you know.
2: That's why it had to be you. You're the only man available who can recognize Joe on sight. He, thinks he's on to the big man.
1: In New Orleans, eh? Good. Oh, it'll be great to work with Joe again, anyway.
2: No, you don't work with him, Mark. You replace him.
1: He's hot?
2: He's afraid so. He thinks they're onto him. Now, you've got to get right down there and replace him immediately. It's urgent to get on the case before the trail gets cold.
1: Well, where'll I find Joe?
2: Well, we can't afford to arrange a rendezvous for you. It's too risky. If Joe's hot, they'll spot you, too. Well, you'll have to devise some way to contact him.
1: Where?
2: On the New Orleans waterfront, in around the Cafe Mamba. All right, here's your plane.
1: Okay.
2: Sorry about the vacation I promised you, Mark.
1: Oh, forget it. I landed at Marrera Field in New Orleans, checked my bag at the airport, and took a cab to Bourbon Street in the French Quarter. From there, I walked to the waterfront. It was dark. The air was humid and heavy. And I saw the uncertain neon of the Mamba Cafe. A back-alley bar that clung like fungus to a flophouse. Just as dismal on the inside as on the outside. There weren't more than half a dozen people in the place. I scanned their faces quickly as I sauntered to the bar. Bartender, the man at the piano who looked more like an acrobat than a musician. A few customers, obviously seamen or stevedores, and a girl with red hair and sad eyes. But no sign of Joe. I ordered a beer and took it to a table in the corner where I could watch the door if he came in.
3: Are you waiting for somebody?
1: No.
3: You don't want to drink alone.
1: Sorry. I've got all I can do to pay for a beer.
3: You're cute.
1: I'm broke. Flat. Busted, don't you understand? Go pick yourself another target.
3: In here?
1: Yeah, what's wrong with this place? Looks pretty good to me.
3: Oh, you tiny kid. This joint ain't your type. Come on, have a drink on me.
1: No, thanks. I only take a round when I can buy one back.
3: I'm not trading, sweetie. I'm buying. Charlie, 2 beers.
4: 2 beers.
3: No kidding. What's a fella like you doing in a rat trap like this?
1: What do you mean, fella like me?
3: Are you on the bomb? Is that a job? You in town?
1: Why?
3: Like I said, you're cute.
1: Yeah.
3: Gal likes to know in case she sees a fella again.
1: Well, hold your fire, sweetheart. All I can afford is a small beer. For one. See you around. I walked away from the girl and out into the street. I was still in front of the saloon when I spotted Joe. He was across the street, dressed as a seaman. Although he didn't give any sign of recognition, I knew that he had seen me. He stopped to light a cigarette, and I walked away along the dark wharf to the shadows of a warehouse, where I waited. In a while, I began to pick Joe up, coming towards me from one dim light to another. I picked up something else, too. A man, following him about half a block behind. Joe was almost to me. I didn't know if he knew he was being followed or not. I was afraid he'd speak to me, and yet I'd had to talk to him. So I did the only thing I could. I jumped him.
5: You're being tailed.
6: Thought I shook him.
5: I'm taking over.
6: Look out for a key man. Big, bald, turtleneck sweater.
5: Where's the plasma?
6: Frank's not afraid of Bruno. Sails tonight. I'm signed on as a seaman.
5: Jump ship. I'll get the bird. I'm going to knock you out.
6: Okay.
5: Make it look good.
1: I hit him on the shoulder. He fell as though he were out. I rolled him, took his money and his watch, his papers, stuffed them into my pocket. I did it slowly, methodically, as I listened to the footsteps approach. The footsteps of the man who had been tailing Joe. As he came into the light, I looked up, guiltily. Looked into the face of a big, bald man wearing a turtleneck sweater.
4: You can get in trouble that way.
1: Yeah? You gonna make it?
4: Well, I ought to report you.
1: You're going to?
4: Why did you pick on him to rob?
1: Because he's a seaman and he's got papers.
4: You took his money, too.
1: I gotta get out of the country if it's any of your business.
4: Don't fight me, friend. I can help you.
1: Yeah? Why?
4: Why? Maybe I just like to help people. Maybe it's because I had no use for the guy you rolled. Come on. I'll buy you a drink. Café Mamba. Ever been there?
1: Nice, seen it.
4: Go on. Have another.
1: Now, look. I'm not going to hang around here all night. I got to get out of the country.
4: Relax. I told you I'd fix it up for you. And I will. The Bruno's sailing at midnight. Got a connection. I'll talk to him. Go ahead. Order anything you want. Charlie, give him anything he wants.
1: Look, I don't want anything. Why don't I come with you?
4: You stay here. I won't be very long.
1: I watched the big, bald man as he walked to the door. I'd made the contact. It had been easy, but that's what bothered me. It had been too easy. He stopped for a second on his way out and spoke to the muscular man at the piano, then to the girl who'd wanted to buy me a drink earlier. I wanted to follow the big man, but I had a feeling I wouldn't get past the piano. In a moment, the girl sat down beside me.
3: Well, you're getting to be a regular customer. Still buying you drinks?
1: Hey, who's the guy with the bald head?
3: He said he was a friend of yours, wants me to keep you company. Careful, we're being watched.
1: Huh?
3: The man at the piano. He wasn't hired because he can face Swanee River.
1: Illuminating, but I'm not interested.
3: Interested in getting out of here alive?
1: Mm, very much so.
3: Well, then, you'll bring scotch.
1: Hey, bartender.
4: Yeah.
1: Scotch for the lady.
3: What's the matter? Are you too good to drink with me?
1: Make that two.
3: It's better.
1: Okay, now tell me. Why are you concerned about me?
3: I'm supposed to knock you out.
1: Huh?
3: Those two drinks you just ordered, yours will be loaded.
1: Why?
3: I don't know. He gave me $50 to do it. That's all I know. And he told the guy at the piano to see that you drank it.
1: Yeah, but I don't understand. Why are you telling me?
3: I don't know myself. You're different, I guess. Not like the rest of the scum that comes into this joint.
1: So my drink's going to be loaded, eh? And the man at the piano is going to see I drink it. I don't have much choice, do I?
3: Oh, well, I'm going to help you. They wouldn't do anything to you in here. Now, after the drink hits you, I'm supposed to get you out the back door and throw you in the alley.
1: Yeah, well, that'll be a big help.
3: Oh, but I'm not going to. Oh, shh. Got that. I like scotch. It's such a high-class drink.
1: Now, why the double talk?
3: Look, when I reach around you for the ashtray, the guy at the piano will be able to see you. Then you switch the drinks. You drink mine.
1: Yeah, but what about you?
3: They don't expect me to drink.
1: Yeah, but...
3: Get it down. Drink it quick. And pretend you're dizzy. I'll help you get the hour. When you get there, you better run, brother, and run fast.
1: Yeah, but you, what'll happen to you?
3: Stop playing. I'll take a choice. Do it my way or do it his. Hurry, switch them.
1: In the mirror, I saw him coming, but her body hid the drinks from him. I did what she said. I switched them and gulped hers down. Then I sat on the stool a minute and pretended to get dizzy. I ran my hand over my head, leaned against her. She helped me off the stool, put my arm around her shoulder, and led me to the alley door. The ruse was working perfectly. Perfectly, except for one thing. I was dizzy. My stomach suddenly turned over and over, and the floor came up to meet me as I fell flat into their trap.

0: wet and damp, and I felt cold when I came to. It took me several minutes to figure out where I was. They had dumped me in the shadows of the warehouse where I had jumped Joe. Joe was there, too, lying where I'd left him. But not the way I'd left him. He was dead. Killed with a bullet that unquestionably came from the gun I was holding. And I was framed. A murder that served two purposes. I felt rotten leaving Joe there, but I had to get away before the police found me and delayed me. As it happened, I wasn't a block away when I heard their sirens. I stopped under a streetlight and looked at my watch. 12:45. The plasma. The ship. I ran along the waterfront to the docks. But the Bruno was gone. The tugboat was letting go her lines as she slipped out of the channel into the open sea. In more ways than one, I had missed the boat. I left the waterfront, went uptown, and registered at a commercial hotel where I'd made my report over the phone to the chief in Washington. And then I waited for the information I had to have before I could proceed. Those are the bad hours, the hours when you wait, because that's when you think. Joe Chapman, his family, a vicious organization dealing in stolen blood. I was glad when the call came. Hello?
1: Mark?
0: Oh, yes, Chief.
1: The SS Bruno is a Panamanian registry. Skipper John Kubitschek, bound for China.
0: Red China?
1: What?
0: Nothing, go on.
1: First port of call, Puerto Limon, Costa Rica.
0: Well, that means she'll have to go through the canal.
1: That's right. What's your plan, Mark?
0: When she goes through the canal, have her detained and searched.
1: Well, have you got any evidence? I'm only too glad to have her searched, but we have to have something more to go on than a hunch, you know.
0: I'll have evidence by the time she gets there. I'm going to board her at Puerto Limon.
1: How, Mark? You think you can?
0: Well, it shouldn't be too hard. She's short of seamen. And incidentally, I'll need papers.
1: All right, I'll have identification make you up a set of seamen's papers and get them to you by air in the morning.
0: Good. Well, I guess that's about all. Have the police here notified you about Joe?
1: Yeah. They're flying him back.
0: I hated to leave him.
1: Yeah. Mark?
0: Yeah?
1: Watch it. They're not only stealing blood now, they're spilling it.
0: By the time I caught a plane and landed at Puerto Limon, I was well on the way to looking disreputable. What with needing a shave and not changing my clothes, I looked exactly what I advertised myself to be, a beachcomber. And as such, I attracted the attention of a languid gentleman by the name of Juan Emilio, owner of Emilio Brothers Warehouses, whose signs along the dock proclaimed him an important man in port. Shipper, importer, exporter, transportation...
2: Señor.
0: Eh?
2: You've been around the docks 3 or 4 days now. You're looking for a job?
0: Nope.
2: Well, I'm a man of some influence. You could do no better than to work for me. Back to there...
0: Yeah, what kind of work?
2: Warehouse, donkey. No, you're not a man for donkeys. Dock. You cannot cargo.
0: No. Thanks just the same.
2: Well, that's the trouble with everybody. Too lazy for work. Believe me, Juan Emilio did not arrive at his present state of finance from being lazy. No, amigo.
0: SS Bruno docked late one afternoon. She was tied off, the hatches open. Steam brought the winches to life, and the native stevedores on dock got busy, helping load a cargo of coffee from Emilio's warehouse on her. On the deck, the first mate was supervising the loading.
3: Come on, come on, amigos! We haven't got all here!
0: I walked up the blank plank to him.
3: Get on, snap it up! Get that cargo on!
4: Who are you? What do you want?
0: A job.
4: Beat it.
0: Look, mister, I'm on the beach. I want to get out of here. Sign me on. I got papers.
4: Oh, berths, I said.
0: Yeah, but I've been here 6 months. So I want to go home.
4: We're going to China.
0: China, any place. I don't care. Just get me out of this hole.
4: You're going to beat it?
0: Okay.
3: Hey, come on. Come on, you guys. Get on it. Pass it up.
0: Oh, Senor Emilio.
2: Oh, the beach goer. You change your mind about a job?
0: Yeah.
3: Come on.
0: You lose another hand with that cargo there?
2: You must be pretty hungry today. Get to work, senor.
0: Yes, joined the line of derelicts and peons who were carrying coffee from the warehouse to the dock. I felt if I kept busy, I wouldn't be noticed. I had to get aboard that ship, and since I couldn't do it legitimately, I'd do it the other way. I worked for almost an hour, and when the mate and Mr. Emilio were in a harangue, I slipped aboard and made my way aft, swung open the small iron door that led down into the propeller shaft alley, and in that cramped and dim place, I waited. For another hour, I could still hear it, the noise and confusion of cargo being brought aboard and stowed in the hold. And then, in a while, that sound was replaced by another sound. And we were underway. In roughly 48 hours, we would be detained in the Panama Canal. I had to find the plasma before then, but my first concern was to avoid discovery until I located it. I was safe in the propeller shaft until the oiler made his rounds, but that wasn't for long. I climbed up and out of the way I'd come in. On the well deck, two seamen were completing battening down the hatches. I ducked, climbed to the shelter deck. The door was locked. I went up a ladder and I was amidships. I turned into a companionway and ran right into him. My big, bald friend in the turtleneck sweater. Only now he had added a cap, proclaiming him master of the Bruno.
5: Well, you again.
0: Captain Kubitschek.
5: At your service.
0: Yeah, I don't like your service. I didn't like it the last time when you threw me in the alley with a corpse.
5: Corpse?
0: Yeah.
5: I don't know what you're talking about. By the way, what happened to you? I come back for you at the bar, but you were gone. And how'd you get aboard my ship?
0: Stowed away.
5: In New Orleans?
0: Well, you didn't think I'd stand still for murder, did you? I told you I had to get out of the country.
5: So you did. So you did.
6: Skipper, Everything's ship-shaped now. Did you...
7: Hey, what's this punk doing here?
5: You know him?
7: He hit me for a job.
5: In New Orleans?
7: No, Limon. I told him we didn't have no bird.
5: Well, it looks like you lied to me, Mr.
0: Smith.
5: It's an odd coincidence, isn't it, Mr. Smith? First New Orleans, then Puerto Limon. You seem to be following me around.
7: What are we going to do with him?
5: What we usually do with stowaways, put him to work.
7: Put him to work?
5: Of course. And when we get to the canal zone, we turn him over to the authorities.
0: Turn me over to the authorities? What for?
5: You've broken the law, haven't you? It's illegal to stow away.
0: He didn't seem the least concerned that I was aboard. Not the least. And yet I knew, he knew, why I was there. You get so you sense when you're hot. I had an odd feeling a switch was being worked again. They kept me busy, and although they didn't watch me openly, they saw to it that I never got to the hold. But I did get one chance at the cargo. On the shelter deck, there were some crates. We had just passed the lighthouse off Point Toro outside the breakwater of the canal. I got to the crates, and I ripped one open. But it only contained spades and shovels, small farm equipment. I was ripping open another crate when the mate jumped.
8: Why, you, we should have dumped you overboard.
5: Mr. Ricks, let him go. You ought to learn discretion. And you, Mr. Smith, you're very curious, aren't you?
0: Captain Kubitschek, we'll be in Panama Canal in a very little while.
5: I am aware of the course.
7: I'll just stand here talking to him, Skipper. Let me take care of him.
5: Don't be a fool. Don't you realize Mr. Smith is a special agent?
0: You're very wise, Captain. The canal authorities know I'm on board the Bruno, and if you were to arrive in the canal without me, I'm afraid you'd be in a bad spot, so no fatal accidents, eh?
5: You underestimate me, Mr. Smith. I never have accidents.
0: At Cristobal, where we were boarded by the Navy, I had the first sense of security since I'd left Washington.
9: Captain Kubitschek?
5: Yes?
9: Lieutenant Easterday, United States Navy. I've orders to detain your ship and have you searched.
5: I don't understand, Lieutenant. Why my ship? Searched for what?
0: Lieutenant, my name is Mark Wagner.
9: Oh, glad to see you, Wagner. I was informed you'd be on board.
5: Wagner? I thought you said your name was Smith.
9: All right, man, searcher.
5: What is the meaning of this indignity, Lieutenant? What are you looking for?
9: Contraband plasma stolen from the United States government to be transported to Red China.
5: On my ship? And you suspicion me? I won't allow it, Lieutenant. I have my rights, and I refuse to permit...
9: Open the holes, Captain. We're going to inspect your cargo.
0: open every bit of cargo. We searched. We fine-tooth-combed that ship, and we found nothing. In the end, we apologized, and Captain Kubitschek and the Bruno left with a clean bill of health. We sailed through the canal and into the Pacific.
9: Too bad, Wagner. I was hoping we'd find that plasma as much as you were.
0: Lieutenant, I don't understand it. Joe Chapman was positive it was a boy.
9: Well, maybe he'd had a bum steer.
0: No. I might believe that if they hadn't killed him. They were afraid of him or they wouldn't have killed him.
9: Well, it's not on board now, that's for sure. We didn't miss any hiding place big enough to stow a package of K-rations.
0: I still don't buy it. They got rid of me in New Orleans, so I couldn't join the ship.
9: New Orleans? Where did you board her?
0: Port of Limon. Oh, they didn't drop any cargo at Limon. They only took some cargo on. I know. I helped them.
9: What's the matter?
0: Of course. That last hour down in the shaft. How would I know if they were loading or unloading? It would sound the same, wouldn't it?
9: Yeah, but why drop plasma at Limon if it's bound for China? What would they do with it in Costa Rica?
0: Well, another ship could pick it up. They could shuttle it to the Pacific.
9: Could be.
0: I've got to get back to Limon before that stuff disappears. Lieutenant, I'll need a plane.
9: You've got one, mister.
0: In a matter of hours, I was back in Porto Linon, in the elaborate office of Juan Emilio.
2: Oh, so you come back. You're a very unreliable fellow. You work 1 hour. What happened? You open your drunk somewhere? And do not ask me to pay wages.
0: Senor Emilio, did the SS Bruno drop any cargo when she was in port?
2: Huh?
0: I want a straight answer, senor. Did she drop any cargo?
2: Did you not see for yourself?
0: Where is that cargo? In your warehouse?
2: No, senor. It's gone.
0: What ship has it?
2: No ship. Donkey train.
0: Donkey?
2: It goes my donkey to Punta Arenas.
0: Punta Arenas is on the west coast of Costa Rica, on the Pacific Ocean.
2: A very strange fellow for a beachcomber.
0: You're sure that cargo's on the donkey train? You couldn't be mistaken.
2: Mistaken, senor? When I myself own the donkey train.
0: You know what's in that shipment? You know what your donkeys are carrying?
2: Sewing machine.
0: Sewing machine.
2: A man does not get rich by asking questions, senor. One time we carried dynamite to Punta Arenas. Boom. Blow up the donkeys. Well, I have insurance.
0: Thank you, Senor Emilio. Thank you very much. Clear now. The Bruno had dropped the plasma on the Atlantic coast of Costa Rica, intending to pick it up on the Pacific, completely escaping the danger of being caught with it in the canal. As the Navy plane carried me across Costa Rica, I looked down from the newest form of transportation and saw the oldest, the donkey train. I naturally arrived days ahead of them in Punta Arenas, where I impatiently waited. And one day, the donkey train plodded in, and along with the local authorities, I inspected the cargo. The crates on the backs of the donkeys were labeled sewing machines, all right, but they were filled with plasma. And that afternoon, as the SS Bruno put into the Bay of Nicoya, I helped carry the cargo aboard, disguised as a peon, the leader of the donkey train. When the last crate was on deck, I presented Captain Kubitschek with a bill of lading. The cargo is in order, senor.
5: Yeah, in order.
0: And you are supposed to sign here, senor.
5: I know where to sign. There. Now up. Get your men off the ship.
0: I'll be glad to, Captain Kubitschek. Will you join us?
5: Wagner!
0: You're under arrest.
5: This is Costa Rica. You have no authority here.
0: You're quite right. But I've covered that, Captain Kubitschek.
5: What are you talking about?
0: If you'll take a closer look at the peons who carried aboard the cargo, under every sombrero, you'll see a member of the Costa Rican police. Dirtiest cases in the books. The Bruno was interred, the captain and the entire crew extradited to the United States for trial, and the plasma flown to Korea, express. And I was back in headquarters in Washington.
9: You were right, Mark. We checked back on Kubitschek. Got a record of black market operations in Europe a mile long. It won't be hard to get a conviction on him.
0: What about the girl in New Orleans?
9: Well, we've got her. Name's Elsie Solonsky. We've got all of them. Nailing Kubitschek wraps up this whole operation.
0: Oh, that's good. Good.
9: Well, have a good time on your vacation, Mark. You need it. When are you leaving?
0: Tomorrow.
9: No. What's wrong with this afternoon? Why wait till tomorrow?
0: There's something I've got to do. I've neglected doing it for a long time.
9: Well, maybe I can do it for you.
0: No. No, I've got to take care of this myself. Say, maybe you can at that. Good idea. You can come along with me. Get your hat.
9: Sure, Mark, sure. Where are we going?
0: To the blood bank.
9: Sure.
0: They give you a coffee and donuts over there, you know. This is Douglas Fairbanks again. The capture of the missing blood closes another chapter in the distinguished chronicle of our silent men, the special agents of all branches of our federal government who daily risk their lives to protect the lives of all of us. Next week, we will tell you a story involving grand theft of war material in a file case entitled Stolen Arsenal, another venture undertaken for our protection by the silent men.
10: The Silent Men is produced and directed by Warren Lewis. Tonight's case was written by John and Gwen Bagney and transcribed in Hollywood. Only the names and places were fictional. Featured in tonight's cast were Lorene Tuttle, Paul Freeze, Lou Krugman, Nestor Piver, and Don Diamond. Your announcer is Don Stanley. Douglas Fairbanks is currently presenting Betty Davis, Gary Merrill, and Emlyn Williams in the motion picture, Another Man's Poison. Listen again next week and every week to other exciting cases involving the law enforcement adventures of the special agents of our federal government. For they are the silent men.

0: And now, Box 13, starring Alan Ladd as Dan Holliday.
1: Well, this is quite a letter. Your ad, Adventure Wanted, will go any place, do anything, reads like a challenge. If it is, I dare you to go to Bay City Pier tonight and do what you will be told when you board the Ruthie J. The Ruthie J.
2: Mr. Holliday.
1: What's the matter, Susie?
2: You wouldn't go on a boat, would you?
1: Well, why not? As a kid, I was a Sea Scout. Haven't been on a boat since, and I love them.
2: But, Mr. Holliday, what if when you got on that boat, you were shanghoed?
1: Susie, the word is shanghaied.
2: Oh, shanghaied, shanghoed. What's the diff? Suppose some smuggler hits you over the head with a sloop or something, and...
1: Sloop? Oh, Susie.
2: Yes, a sloop. And then they sail off and dump you on the beach at Timbuktu.
1: They couldn't sail off and dump me on the beach at Timbuktu.
2: Why not?
1: Timbuktu happens to be in the middle of the Sahara Desert.
2: Oh.
1: Yes, oh. And please tie an anchor to that imagination of yours.
2: Okay, Mr. Holliday. But if you wind up on the other side of the world, please don't write me a letter about your voyage.
1: No?
2: No. Just reading about the ocean makes me seasick.
1: Well, Holliday, this is it. Take in a lungful of that fresh ocean breeze. Smell that fresh salt air. And fish. Not so fresh. Well, the letter said I was to board the Ruthie J. I wonder where she'll be. I wonder what she'll be. A schooner, trim and neat, 42-footer, 12-foot beam. Uh-oh, there's your dream boat. And brother, what a scow. Neat. Like a tub of dirty clothes in a mud puddle. Ahoy! Ahoy, mate! Hey, you over there.
3: You're calling me, Mac?
1: Yeah.
3: What's with this ahoy mate stuff?
1: You're a seafaring man, aren't you?
3: Don't let these tight pants fool you. And just cause I'm standing on this sea jitney, don't make me no sailor boy.
1: Oh, my mistake. Where's the skipper?
3: The skipper? Hey, look, Mac, I told you I ain't no sailor. With me, you gotta talk English.
1: Right, Gunzel. Dip that heater back under your wing and take me to the boss of this fish factory now.
3: Ah, that's better. Now you're talking my language. Can I help you across the rail?
1: Oh, thanks.
3: Say, is your name Holliday?
1: Yeah.
3: Dan Holliday?
1: Now, how'd you guess?
3: Pleased to meet you. Sweet dreams, Holliday. I hope you enjoy the boat ride.
1: Holliday. Oh, Holliday, you've been sleeping long enough. Better wake up and see what's making your bed roll around like this. Oh, my aching head. Hey, what is this? Don't look now, Holliday, but Susie was right. You've been shanghoed. You're out at sea. Well, and a pretty girl aboard.
4: Hello, Mr. Holliday. I see you're up and around.
1: Yeah, I'm up and my head's going around.
4: Bit of a blow, eh, Mr. Holliday?
1: You mean the one on my skull or the one outside?
4: Oh, I'm sorry about that sapping you took. Sometimes Manny leans a little heavy with that blackjack of his.
1: If he'd have leaned any heavier, he'd have driven me right through the deck. Was it you who answered my ad for adventure?
4: Does that surprise you?
1: I wouldn't have associated such a violent reception with a lady.
4: You've embarked upon a real adventure.
1: Well, suppose I decide to sit this one out.
4: You could go ashore.
1: Now, which direction is ashore?
4: Immediately astern.
1: Oh, thanks.
4: About 15 miles.
1: Oh, well... In that case, I think I'll stay.
4: Good. I didn't want you to decline my invitation. Which explains Manny and his blackjack as a reception committee.
1: Oh? Well, since you're in back of the...

0: Just who are you?
1: My name is Marie Gordon. I felt you might be in need of a vacation, Mr. Holliday.
0: Oh, sort of a holiday for Holliday. Is that it?
1: Exactly.
0: Well, great. Now, just where do we go on this vacation?
1: You go fishing with the captain.
0: Oh, I go fishing with the captain. What about you, Miss Gordon?
1: I remain locked in my cabin. I have things to think about.
0: What about Manny and his convincer?
1: He didn't sail. Other business kept him ashore.
0: Hmm. The plot thickens. I fish with the captain while you stay locked in your cabin, and Manny with his blackjack prowls ashore.
1: Correct. And speaking of plots, Mr. Holliday, I've always admired those in your books. Perhaps you could confirm something for me.
0: I could try.
1: Establish the case of someone having something not his own, wishing to keep it from another person who desires it as well. Where would you put it?
0: Well, in the place you'd least expect to find it, of course.
1: Of course, Mr. Holliday. Good night.
0: Good night, Miss Gordon.
1: Remember, the fish bite early.
0: I know, especially the suckers. There's a strong odor aboard this ship, and it isn't just fish. But there's nothing you can do tonight, Holliday, so you might as well get some sleep.
2: Oh, a sailor's life is the very best life, so it's a sailor's life for me. A sailor's life for...
0: You're the captain?
2: Yep. Morning, sir. Come through last night's squall okay?
0: Yeah, except for this bump on my noggin.
2: Oh, to get his tension, eh? Twere a bit rough.
0: Rough is right. Oh, I understand you and I are a little fishing.
2: Aye, sir. These grounds is good for swordfish. Might even catch us a marlin.
0: Just where are we, Captain?
2: Them islands way off there is the Catalinas. Plenty of albacore here, too.
0: Doesn't Miss Gordon like to fish?
2: Don't know, sir. This is the first time she's hired me in the Ruthie J.
0: Then this isn't Miss Gordon's boat?
2: Nope. She's mine. We're just chartered for this trip.
0: How long are we provisioned for?
2: 4 or 5 days. Could put in at Avalon if you want to stay out longer.
0: I didn't want to stay out this long.
1: Not ready to go ashore so soon, are you, Mr. Holliday? A few days fishing is just what you need.
0: What I need is to have my head examined.
1: That bump still bothering you?
0: No, but what might be happening back in town is...
1: Relax, Mr. Holliday. Everything will be taken care of.
0: Yeah? Yeah. But I'm wondering how and what and why. Why is right. Just why would a girl like Marie Gordon maroon you on a fishing boat? What's the gag? And how's it going to be pulled and on whom? Holliday, as an author, you're not even a good fisherman.
2: You're quite a fisherman, Mr. Holliday. Why, in just 4 days, you handle that heavy gear like a real deep sea man.
0: Thanks. But don't you think we've got enough fish?
2: You've got another. There goes your line off the outrigger. It's a big one. Let him run, sir. Now, hit him hard. Good. You've got him, sir.
3: Don't look now, but I think he's got me.
2: He's a marlin, I think. Let him play.
3: Let him go play with someone else. I'm tired.
2: Well, that's too bad, Mr. Holliday. You set your drag too soon. That's why you broke the gear.
0: I wanted to break the gear. I'm sick of fishing. Captain, I want to be put ashore now.
2: Sorry, sir. Miss Gordon will have to give me new orders.
0: Now, look, Captain, I'm going ashore. I'm going to be there before tonight.
2: But Mr. Holliday...
1: Captain, you heard the gentleman. He's going ashore.
2: Aye, ma'am. Do we run for the mainland or the islands?
1: Neither. We stay here.
2: But you said Mr. Holliday was to go ashore.
1: That's correct. Lower the dinghy, Captain.
2: The dinghy?
1: And hand Mr. Holliday the oars.
0: The oars?
2: Ma'am, we're more than 10 miles off Catalina.
1: If Mr. Holliday wishes to be ashore before tonight, he'd better start rowing now.
0: Oh, you beautiful Box 13. If it hadn't have been for you, I wouldn't be out in the middle of the Pacific Ocean in a rowboat. Better rest on your oars a minute, Holliday. Because the wind is coming up, the bump on your head is swelling, the ache in your back is growing, and the blisters on your hands are spreading. Well, when Susie mentioned the beach at Timbuktu, she knew what she was talking about. There's no ocean there.
4: Hey, Spalding. You're looking for me?
5: Oh, there you are, Manny. Yes, I've been looking for you.
4: Now, what does the great Edward B. Spalding want with
5: Quiet.
4: Me?
5: Quiet. Quiet, will you? You should know better than to mention me by name. Get in that booth.
4: Ah. None of your penthouse-type clientele would be in a joint like this. Have a seat, Spalding.
5: I tell you, that doesn't matter. I just shouldn't be seen even talking.
4: In that case, hit the road. I gotta keep my rep, too.
5: Meaning what?
4: I'm a nice, honest hood. And even though you act and look like the owner of Tiffany's, to me, you're just a fence.
5: Where's your boss, Marie?
4: She's out fishing.
5: Fishing? She couldn't be.
4: Look, pretty boy. If her and this Holiday want to go on a fishing trip, it's their business, see?
5: It's my business to get what I've paid for. The last shipment's overdue. Now, where is it?
4: You're sounding kind of tough for you.
5: With the amount of money this deal involves, I can get tougher.
4: Well, I don't know from nothing. You got to talk to her.
5: If Marie's trying to pull something... Hey, wait a minute. You mentioned a Holiday. That wouldn't be Dan Holiday.
4: Did I say Holiday? Thought I said Hollahan. Or was it Halloween?
5: All right, Manny, be a comedian. But tell your boss if she doesn't produce that merchandise by tomorrow, there'll be trouble.
4: Ha ha. If I told her, she might die of fright.
5: If she doesn't come through, somebody is going to die. And it won't be from fright.
0: Well, Holiday, you finally made it. You were towed into Catalina, hocked your watch for a ticket, and flew right back to town. If this is adventure, you'd better stick with the more dangerous sports like croquet or something. Susie. Oh, I forgot about Susie. She'll wonder what's happened. I'm 4 days late for lunch. She's not here. I guess she got hungry.
5: She's not here, Holiday, but I am.
0: Yeah, who are you?
5: Get in that office.
0: All right. All right. All right, now what's this all about?
5: I want to know where you've been for 4 days.
0: I don't think I've had the pleasure.
5: It may not prove to be a pleasure, if what I suspect is true. Now, where's Marie Gordon?
0: Marie Gordon?
5: From your expression of surprise, I gather you know what I'm talking about. Did you catch any fish, or was it larger game you were after?
0: Not knowing who you are, I'm at a disadvantage.
5: Disadvantage is even greater now. Now do you talk or do I shoot?
0: Oh, do I have a choice?
5: No.
0: In that case, I'll talk.
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0: And now back to Box 13, starring Alan Ladd as Dan Holliday.
1: Holliday, you can run into more trouble than a kid playing football with a beehive. You know, I don't think this guy's in the mood to believe you just got bopped on the bean and taken for a boat ride. He thinks you're in on the deal. Yeah, but what's the deal?
2: Come on, Holliday, talk.
1: Oh, I'd love to, but what do we talk about?
2: About 5 minutes. And if by then you haven't told me where you and Marie have been instead of fishing, I'm going to pull this trigger.
1: Now, believe me, I caught 5 tuna, 10 albacore, 4 swordfish, and a pair of blistered hands. And that's no fish story. Hey, where are you going?
2: Over here to turn up your radio. You see, I'm very considerate of others. This is a very big gun, makes a very big noise. I don't want to disturb the neighbors when it goes off.
1: Okay, Mr. Whatever Your Name Is. I'm going to tell you exactly what happened. And if you don't believe me, you can start shooting.
2: You sound very brave, Holliday.
1: And I act very dumb. Now, I know it was stupid of me to accept a blind invitation to visit a boat named the Ruthie J. Because when I got there, a tough character in tight pants used my head for a dinner gong.
2: Somebody slugged you?
1: Yeah. And I've got the bump to prove it.
2: This character's name wouldn't begin with the letter M.
1: As far as I'm concerned, it ended with A-N-N-Y.
2: So it was Manny. Well, go on.
1: Well, while I was unconscious, I was tucked Betty by in the cabin of the boat. And when I woke up, I was gazing into the lovely blue eyes of one Miss Marie Gordon, a woman I have never seen before in my life.
2: Then I suppose you and this total stranger went fishing for 4 days.
1: Now you took the words right out of my mouth.
2: Well, find some more. And tell me you didn't ask any questions. That you were just brought back home with salt spray in your hair, a beautiful tan, and nothing else.
1: I asked plenty of questions. To which I got plenty of no answers. And for your information, I wasn't brought back home.
2: Oh? You, swam?
1: No, I rode. 10 miles all the way to Catalina. There I caught a plane, took a cab from the airport, and found you here waiting for me. That, brother, is my story. You turned off the radio. What's the trouble? No gunplay?
2: No gunplay.
1: Great, but why the change of heart?
2: Holliday, I understand you're quite an author. But even you couldn't make up a story like that one.
1: So, Holliday, you got rid of the mysterious man with a gun. Hey, but what about Susie? She's not here. She's not at home. The Star Times. They'll know what happened to her.
3: Well, if it isn't Dan Holliday, have a nice vacation.
1: Oh, wonderful, Jonesy. Hey, have you seen Susie?
3: Not since the other morning. She came in with a wire telling her to take a few days vacation.
1: Hey, who told her to take a vacation?
3: Well, you did, of course. Don't you remember?
1: Jonesy, sometimes my left hand just doesn't know what my right hand is writing. Where'd she go?
3: She didn't say. She came in with a man wearing tight pants. She looked for the mail. There wasn't any, and they went away.
1: Man with the tight pants. Manny, I'll see you later.
3: No, wait. All this mail came while you've been gone. And a box, too. Here.
1: A box? What could this be?
3: Maybe candy.
1: Oh, nobody loves me that much.
3: Wait.
1: What?
3: You hear something tick in that box right now?
1: Tick? You think it's...
3: I think you better get that thing out of here.
1: Oh, but Jonesy,
3: take it to police headquarters. Get it out of the building fast. It might blow up any minute.
1: You've ridden in many a taxi cab, Holliday, but this is the first one you've taken with a maniac in the driver's seat and a bomb in the back. Inspector Blake, that's my man.
4: You say this thing ticked?
1: Yeah, it sounds like a clock in there.
4: Come on, hurry.
1: Where are we going?
4: Got a bomb shelter down in the basement.
1: Oh, that's great, but why take the bomb with us?
4: We're going to open that box.
1: That's all I need.
4: Been soaking for 30 minutes. We're safe now.
1: Whew. Thanks, Inspector. Say, do you mind shoving my heart back into place for me?
4: Well, there's nothing to worry about, my boy. We'll open up this beauty and see what we've got.
1: Holy smoke.
4: These are jewels, Holliday. Now, what made you think this was a time bomb?
1: I have an aversion to anything that ticks.
4: And I have an aversion, too. To people like you who come in here talking about time bombs when all they've heard are some loose jewels clicking together.
1: Well, I'm sorry, Inspector. Well, I think I'll beat it. Just let me wrap up those stones.
4: Oh, no, you don't. No, you don't. Those jewels stay here until you can prove ownership. Now, where'd you get them? To whom do they belong?
1: Give me about 30 minutes, Inspector, and I think I'll be able to answer you. So that's what it was, Holliday. A stunt to smuggle jewels. Into Box 13, no less. That Marie Gordon, she's a clever, clever girl. No wonder the mysterious character at the office was waving that gun at me. Oh, think of what would have happened if I'd tried to lie to him. Come on, Holliday, you've got places to go and some people to meet.
5: I was sure worried about you rowing all that way, Mr. Holliday.
1: Oh, that's okay, Captain. Hey, what I came here for was to locate Miss Gordon. Do you know where I can find her?
5: She's a popular woman. Two other men come a-looking for her.
1: Two men?
5: Yep. One was a smooth-looking sort of fella. The other was a tough.
1: With tight pants?
5: Did you mention it? Yes. He was here when we docked.
1: What happened? Did you hear the conversation?
5: Only that the tough one was to go right quick to a place called Rambler's Inn and wait.
1: Then the other man arrived.
5: Yep. He seemed sore about something. They got in a car together and drove off. That's the last I see of them.
1: Captain, you're terrific. When my blistered hands heal up, you and I are going back after the marlin that got away.
6: All right, Matt. Where do you think you're going? Well, if it ain't Mr. Holliday again. Only this time, I don't think you were invited.
1: Yeah, that's right. And this time, you're the one who's going Betty by.
5: You fool!
1: Pleasant dreams, Manny. Here. Just in case you get restless in your sleep, let me tie in bed with this bailing wire. I didn't have time to ask you in which cabin there were, Manny. But those angry voices I hear down the line, I don't think they would be coming from honeymooners.
2: Marie, for the last time, where are those jewels?
7: Don't threaten me, Spaulding. Manny's right outside. One call from me and he'd be all over you like a rug.
2: I gave you the money to pay off the smugglers. I want the jewels.
7: At first, the boys didn't want to turn over the stuff. When they finally did, I thought they might try to get it back.
2: So you went off on a fishing trip with a man named Holliday. Why?
7: Certainly. And for a good reason. Holliday has the jewelry.
2: What? How did he get into this?
7: You know about his ad in the Star Times?
2: What about it?
7: Well, I thought we might have trouble with the boys. I had to think of a place to put it where they wouldn't expect to find it.
2: So?
7: I sent it to Box 13. Where are you going?
2: To pay another visit to Dan Holliday.
1: Don't bother.
2: What?
1: I'm here.
2: Holliday!
7: Manny! Manny!
1: I'm afraid Manny won't hear you.
2: What?
1: He's taking his nap. And you look sleepy, too. Say, Manny's blackjack works fine. Your friend Spaulding is sleeping like an infant. Now.
7: Now, what?
1: Now, what's this about my having that smuggled jewelry?
7: You, could share in it with me.
1: You're very generous.
7: I can afford to be. Duty-free, and with Spaulding's wealthy clients.
1: Oh. You decided to cut Spaulding in after all.
7: Why should I?
1: What do you mean?
7: I'd rather cut you in, Mr. Holliday.
1: No, thanks. I'm not interested.
7: But that's foolish. Think of all that money.
1: I am, but I'm also thinking of a great tag for the yarn I'm going to write.
7: But what will that get you?
1: Royalties, lady. Royalties.
0: This is Box 13, starring Alan Ladd as Dan Holliday.

0: Well, Holiday, prepare yourself for an I told you so from Susie when she comes in. Brother, wait till she finds out she was right about those smugglers and my being shanghaied.
1: Holiday.
0: What is it, Inspector?
1: We've been after that smuggling gang for a long time. If that Gordon dame hadn't gotten so greedy and tried to chisel on Spaulding, we wouldn't have caught up with him so soon. And, of course, you helped a bit, too.
0: Coming from a police inspector, those are very kind words. Well, Susie, it's about time you showed up.
2: Oh, hello, Mr. Holiday. My, what a beautiful tan. Catch any fish?
0: All kinds. Tell me, Susie, where have you been?
2: Out of town. The wire you sent me said to take a vacation for 5 or 6 days.
0: Oh, the wire I sent, which I didn't send.
2: Well, anyway, you didn't specify which, so, Mr. Holiday, I took 6.
0: I see.
2: And, Mr. Holiday...
0: Yes, Susie?
2: You know the nice man that I went down to Box 13 with?
0: Yes.
2: Well, I told him how I warned you about being taken by smugglers, and do you know what he said?
0: No. What did he say?
2: He said you were right about the smugglers. They wouldn't hit you on the head with the sloop. They'd use a blackjack.
0: Oh, fine.
3: Next week, same time, Alan Ladd stars as Dan Holiday in Box 13. Alan Ladd appears through the courtesy of Paramount Pictures and may currently be seen in Wild Harvest. Box 13 is directed by Ted Hediger with original story by Frank Hart Tausig. The part of Susie is played by Sylvia Picker. Original music was composed and conducted by Rudy Schrager. This is a Mayfair production.

0: Hello? Yes, this is the Falcon speaking.
1: Oh, Nora.
0: Oh, I'm glad you called. Now, you'll have to include me out tonight, Angel. Mm-hmm. Some boy I know just heard of a new way to commit murder. Naturally, being the inventive type, he's going to make a stab at it.
2: Once again, the transcribed Adventures of the Falcon, starring Les Damon. The Adventures of the Falcon, dedicated to private investigators everywhere. Those hard-hitting detectives who, like Mike Waring, risk their lives to aid law enforcement agencies. So join him now when the Falcon solves the case of the Jumping Jack. It's early afternoon in New York, and a lovely brunette named Dorothy Gould glances nervously over her shoulder as she walks down Madison Avenue. For Dorothy has a feeling she's being followed. And 10 feet behind her is a stocky citizen who proves she's right.
3: All right, you. What's the idea?
4: Are you talking to me, sugar?
3: Yes. Why are you following me?
4: Offhand, I could think of a dozen reasons. But it so happens you're wrong.
3: Oh, no, I'm not. I saw you get off the subway at 52nd Street.
4: Not me. I'm strictly the cab type.
3: You're lying. Who put you up to it?
4: Hmm?
3: It was my husband, wasn't it?
4: Would you believe I have no idea what you're talking about?
3: Was it Jack?
4: The only Jack I know is a fellow down in Norfolk, Virginia. Jack Paxton. Is that the one you mean?
3: Now, look, I'm warning you. If you don't keep away from me...
4: I suppose you'll call the police.
3: Officer! Officer!
4: Well, I guess that's my cue to beat it. Still, it's been fun, sugar. Let's do it again sometime.

0: 4, 1, 1, 3. Oh.
1: Hello?
0: Oh, Jean.
1: Yeah?
0: Dorothy.
1: You know this isn't smart, Daddy.
0: I couldn't help myself. I'm being followed.
1: You're what?
0: Yes, it's been going on for days.
1: You don't realize what you're saying.
0: You've got to believe me. I'm not making this up.
1: What did he look like?
0: He was kind of short and stocky, and he was carrying a camera.
1: Camera? You suppose he got a picture of us?
0: I don't know. Listen, Jean, maybe we ought to tell Jack everything.
1: What, are you crazy?
0: Well, he's going to find out eventually.
1: Maybe eventually, but not now.
0: Well, I've got to see you.
1: Uh-uh, that's odd.
0: Why?
1: Because it's not safe, especially if you're right about this character telling.
0: Well, listen, Jean, suppose I hire a private detective.
1: What for?
0: Because I've got to find out what's going on. Did you ever hear of a Mike Waring?
1: Is he the one they call a fault?
0: That's right. I'm going to talk to him.
1: I wouldn't, Daddy.
0: Well, I've got to do something. I'm going out of my mind.
1: Now, look, honey, you're upset.
0: Haven't I right to be?
1: Yeah, sure, sure. This has been a real strain. That's why I think you're imagining all
0: no,
1: this.
0: No, I...
1: Now, look, baby, with 10 million people in town, a couple are bound to look familiar.
0: Oh, maybe you're right.
1: Sure I am. Now, why don't you go home and relax?
0: Well, when will I hear from you?
1: Well, I don't know exactly, but I'll keep in touch.
0: All right, take care of yourself, darling.
1: Yeah, you too.
2: Are you through with that phone, sugar?
0: Oh, no.
2: Well, what's the matter, lady? You act like you're seeing a ghost.
0: You are following me.
2: I never saw you before in my life.
0: I am warning you.
2: Now, take it easy, Mrs. Gould.
0: How did you know my name was Gould?
2: How did I know what?
0: You called me Mrs. Gould.
2: Hey, you're not only seeing things, but you're hearing them, too. If I were you, sugar, I'd see a doctor.

0: Yes?
1: I'm looking for Mike Waring.
0: Well, congratulations.
1: What?
0: You've made it.
1: Oh, are you...
0: Yes, I am. Come in.
1: Oh, thank you. My name is Dorothy Gould.
0: Mm-hmm. Well, won't you sit down?
1: Oh, thank you.
0: A drink?
1: No.
0: You better change your mind, Angel. You look like you could stand it. There we are.
1: Well, I...
0: How long has it been going on?
1: How long has what been going on?
0: Whatever's bothering you.
1: Well, what makes you think anything's bothering me?
0: Would you be here if there weren't?
1: Oh, well, I'm being followed, Mr. Waring.
0: By whom?
1: That's just the trouble. I don't know.
0: Well, what does he look like?
1: He's kind of stocky, and he's got red hair.
0: Does he have a southern accent?
1: How did you know?
0: He's a large brother of mine.
1: What?
0: He's a private detective named Dixie Hamilton.
1: Oh, I see.
0: Have you any idea who hired him?
1: No.
0: You married?
1: Yes, why?
0: Well, that would open up a flood of possibilities. What about your husband?
1: What about him?
0: You think he's behind it?
1: That's what I want you to find out. If Jack is responsible for this, I will leave him so fast it'll make his head swim.
0: Is he the jealous type?
1: Unfortunately.
0: Does he have reason?
1: How dare you!
0: Now look, Dorothy...
1: It is Mrs. Gould.
0: Yes, well, I always like to maintain a first-name relationship with my clients. I find it's a great time-saver. And does your husband have any justification to believe you are seeing some man on the side?
1: I tell you, there's no one.
0: Yet we know for a fact that someone sicked Dixie Hamilton on you. You think he followed you here?
1: I didn't see him.
0: Mm-hmm. Well, maybe he's playing it cozy. All right, now here's what I want you to do. When you leave, walk down to the corner. Wait there for about 5 minutes. That'll give Dixie, if it is Dixie, a chance to pick up the scent.
1: Then what do I do?
0: And hail a cab and go home.
1: And what about...
0: Dixie, I'll take care of him. Now, on your way, Angel. We don't want to keep the man waiting.
1: Taxi! Taxi! Madison and 84th, please.
2: Hey, cab! Cab!
3: Hey, can I give you a lift, Dixie?
2: Huh?
3: I got a subway parked in Lexington.
2: Look, Waring, I'm busy.
3: Yes, but you Southerners have a reputation for taking things easy. Why don't we go somewhere and have a drink?
2: Let go of my arm.
3: How does a mint julep strike you?
2: You ain't kidding me.
3: I don't understand you, Dixie. I just thought we might have a little talk. Read any bad books lately?
2: This ain't gonna help her one bit.
3: Help who?
2: Dorothy Gould. I'll pick her up again.
3: Well, I wish you wouldn't. You're annoying the lady.
2: She's going to be a lot more annoyed before I'm through.
3: Well, that's too bad. Who are you working for?
2: None of your business.
3: Come on, Dixie, break down.
2: You go let go of my arm.
3: Okay, but you keep out of her hair.
2: Sorry, Warren. I only take orders from my client. And he may want me to give her a new Tony. I'll be seeing you, boy. Sorry, Mr. Gould. Last I saw your missus, she was in a cab headed uptown.
4: Why didn't you follow her, Dixie?
2: I was rather forcibly detained. But you were right about her. She is playing around.
4: You're lying.
2: Cut it out.
4: Admit it. You made this whole story
2: no,
4: up.
2: No.
4: So help me, I'll kill you if you don't tell me the truth.
2: I am now. Let me go. Why, you knew all along she was cheating.
4: You shut up.
2: Well, you must have. Otherwise, you wouldn't have come to me.
4: Who's the man?
2: It's a fella named Mike Waring.
4: Mike Waring? How do you know?
2: Take a look at this picture.
4: Well?
2: That's where he lives. I followed her there.
4: Who is he?
2: A private dick.
4: Well, what would Dorothy want with him?
2: Why don't you ask her?
4: I've got a better idea. I'll ask him. Beat it. I've got work to do.
0: Yeah?
4: You Mike Waring?
0: That all depends.
4: On what?
0: On who's looking for him. Now, if the party is loaded...
4: Come again?
0: Well, isn't that a gun in your pocket?
4: You're so right.
0: I wish I weren't.
4: Shut the door.
0: Yeah, since you put it so nicely...
4: So you're the boy, huh?
0: I'm what boy?
4: You know what I'm talking about.
0: Now, believe me, I haven't the vaguest notion.
4: Suppose I told you I was Jack Gould. Mean anything to you?
0: Yeah, it means a lot. You must be the one who hired Dixie Hamilton to shadow Dorothy.
4: Looks like I made a smart buy.
0: I don't think so.
4: How long have you been romancing my wife?
0: Oh, you're crazy.
4: How long has it been going on? I asked you something, Waring.
0: I wouldn't try that again.
4: You and Dorothy tried to make a fool out of me, didn't you?
0: Don't give us credit, Gould. You did it all on your own.
4: I'll kill you for this.
0: Don't talk like a jerk. You got it all wrong.
4: I suppose you can explain everything.
0: Yes, I can, though I don't know why I should bother.
4: Well, I'd enjoy hearing it. Not that it's going to make any difference.
0: Your wife just saw me on business.
4: Don't make me laugh.
0: She knew Dixie was following her, and she wanted me to find out who was responsible. Well, now we know.
4: Yeah, now you know.
0: But I can't take any bows. You made it real easy for us by coming here.
4: You expect me to swallow that?
0: I don't care whether you do or don't. I'm working for your wife.
4: All you've got to say?
0: You don't believe me, do you? Sure, you hated to find out you've been acting like a chump.
4: That's enough out of you.
0: All right, now put down the gun, Gould. It won't do you any good. The safety's on.
4: What?
0: Now look at it.
4: What are you talking about?
0: Mine is... Stop!
4: Let go!
0: Come on, drop it. I'll break it if you don't behave. All right, now kick it in the corner. Stay where you are while I get it. Where'd you get this gun, anyway?
4: None of your business.
0: You know you could hurt somebody with this?
4: Okay. Go ahead.
0: What?
4: Well, aren't you going to shoot me? You could always claim you thought I was a thief. And then you and Dottie...
0: No, stop talking like an idiot. I tell you, the relationship between your wife and myself is purely professional.
4: You don't have to lie anymore. You got the gun.
0: Look, I don't know why I should try to sell you, but I saw your wife for the first time today. She was scared stiff.
4: Is that on the level?
0: Yes, it is. Now, you can take it or leave it. It's all the same to me.
4: But I thought...
0: No, you didn't think. That's your trouble.
4: You're going to tell her about this?
0: Of course I am. I have to. I'm working for her.
4: Please don't. She'll leave me if she finds out. Listen, Waring, I'll give you $1,000.
0: No, it's no dice, Gould.
4: But you don't understand.
5: Yes?
0: Hello, I'd like to speak to Dorothy Gould, please.
5: Who wants her?
0: Just tell her it's Mike Waring.
5: Well, why don't you come over and tell her yourself? Not that it'll do any good.
0: Who is this?
5: Sergeant Corbett.
0: What are you doing there, Corbett?
5: Well, I ain't minding the store. Were you working for Mrs. Gould?
0: Yes.
5: Well, you better apply for unemployment insurance. You're entitled to it.
0: What are you babbling about?
5: You're out of a job. The dame was knocked off an hour ago.

0: Now, back to the adventures of the Falcon. An hour has passed since Mike Waring learned of Dorothy Gould's death. And now in the murdered woman's apartment.
1: Got a minute, Sergeant?
2: Yeah, just about. You boys carry on, will you?
3: Well, what's the scoop?
4: Well, it ain't pretty. She was stabbed 13 times. Any one of them could have done the trick. What was your deal with her?
3: Well, she was being tailed. She wanted to know who was behind it.
4: Well, did you find out?
3: Yes, him.
4: Her husband.
3: That's right.
4: Mr. Gould?
5: Yes?
4: Like to see you.
5: Can't it wait?
4: I'm sorry.
5: What do you want?
4: Waring here tells me you were having your wife followed.
5: I was.
4: Why?
5: I suspected her of seeing some man. I was right. This wouldn't have happened if she wasn't.
4: What's his name?
3: He thought it was Mike Waring.
4: Was it?
3: Don't be a fool.
6: Hey, Sergeant, can we move the body?
5: No.
4: Anytime you're ready.
5: No, you mustn't. You can't take her away.
3: Now, look, Gould.
5: I won't let you. She belongs to me.
3: Easy, fella.
5: Leave her here. Please. But just a few minutes.
3: Well, that won't do any good.
4: All right, Haskell, carry on.
6: All right, Sergeant. Hey, Miles, give me a hand.
5: Waring. You've got to find the man she was seeing.
3: There wasn't any.
5: No, you're wrong. I know she was. He's responsible for this.
3: Okay. I'll do what I can.
6: Easy now.
5: Can I go with him, Sergeant?
4: Well...
3: Let him, Corbett.
4: Okay. Haskell, take Mr. Gould along.
5: Thanks, Sergeant. You won't regret this.
4: What do you think, Mike?
3: He was really crazy about her.
4: Yeah. Got any idea who killed her?
3: Nope.
4: Got any idea, period?
3: Yeah, one. I'll let you know if it pays off.

0: waiter. Waiter, how about a little service here, huh?
1: What are you complaining about, Dixie? You're getting as little as possible.
0: What are you doing here, Warren?
1: It's a long story. Say, why don't I sit down?
0: Because you weren't invited.
1: Now, now, where's that vaunted southern hospitality?
0: I left it in Norfolk.
1: That's a pretty nice spot. But did you hear what happened on 86th Street in little old New York?
0: No, tell me.
1: Dorothy Gould was murdered.
0: Think of that.
1: Well, you're taking it pretty calmly.
0: People die every day.
1: Yes, but not quite so violently. She was stabbed 13 times.
0: That just proves my daddy was right. He always said 13 was an unlucky number.
1: Well, I never thought of it that way. When did you go to work for Jack Gould?
0: None of your business.
1: Oh, that's where you're wrong. It is my business. I'm working for him now.
0: Why, the dirty skunk.
1: Well, you can't blame him for canning you, Dixie. After all, you flopped pretty miserably. You never did find the boy she was seeing.
0: I thought it was you.
1: Nah, you know better than that. Why did you hold out on Gould?
0: You're the smart one. You tell me.
1: All right. Was it because you figured I'm playing both ends against the middle?
0: How's that?
1: Suppose you're planning a little shakedown. You know, keep the other man's name out of the picture in return for coin of the realm.
0: Hey, that's a thought.
1: Yeah, well, I'd forget it. A woman's been murdered, Dixie. Now, if you know anything...
0: You want me to cut you in?
1: How do you think you'd look without those pearly white teeth?
0: I wouldn't start anything, Warren. I got a lot of friends here.
1: You wouldn't care to step outside?
0: What for? This suits me fine.
1: Mm-hmm. Okay, Dixie, I'll see you around.
0: I doubt it.
1: No, I'm going to make it my business. Take care of yourself, fella, until I get a chance to.
2: Zeb. Who is it?
0: Hello, Gene.
2: Who the devil are you?
0: You don't know it yet, but I'm a friend of yours.
2: You're what?
0: Well, I wouldn't hold out on the cops for everyone. Is that bourbon you're drinking?
2: Put that down.
0: Surely you don't begrudge a pal a wee drop.
2: Who are you?
0: Oh, that's right. I haven't introduced myself. My name's Dixie Hamilton. I'm a detective.
2: Detective?
0: Maybe I should have said a private detective.
2: What do you want here?
0: Money.
2: You're crazy.
0: I don't think so, Gene. You know a girl named Dorothy Gould?
2: No.
0: That's funny, because I got a picture of you two. That's a dilly. I thought maybe you'd be interested in buying it.
2: Why should I?
0: Then I won't have to sell it to her husband. Seems he suspicioned his wife was meeting some boy on the sly, and I got a shot that proves he was right.
2: Where is it?
0: Right here. You like to see it?
2: Yeah.
0: Ain't it a beaut? Look at the detail. You notice how that mustache is yours? Now, why did you want to do that for?
2: Get out.
0: You're putting me to a lot of trouble, Gene. Now I've got to run off another print.
2: Huh?
0: You don't know much about photography, do you? You see, once you got a negative, you can run off a million copies.
2: Where's the negative?
0: Now, that's going to cost you dough. $5,000, to be exact.
2: Where's that negative?
0: Just for that, it's going to cost you $10,000.
2: Is it?
0: Don't let me alone.
2: I'll let you alone.
0: No.
2: I'm going to get that negative if I have to kill you. And brother, that's just the way I'd like.
0: No.
1: Look, Gould, don't you think you've had enough?
3: I'll never have enough. I'll always see her lying there with the...
1: All right, stop it. You've got to put that out of your mind.
3: I can't. Why haven't you been able to find the man?
1: Because there is none.
3: Oh, you're wrong.
1: Look, did it ever occur to you that you might have been doing Dorothy an injustice?
3: She's dead, isn't she?
1: Well, yes.
3: Then there must be someone. Believe me, I'd give anything in the
1: world. You want me to get
3: that? Please, I don't want to talk to anybody.
1: Yeah, sure. Hello?
4: Let me speak to Jack Gould, please.
1: I'm sorry, he's out.
4: Well, when do you expect him back?
1: Well, there's no telling, Dixie.
4: What'd you call me?
1: Well, isn't this Dixie Hamilton?
4: No.
1: I can't believe there could be two such accents in the country.
4: Who is this?
1: Mike Waring.
4: Listen, Waring, suppose I told you the name of the boy Dorothy Gould was seeing. What would you do?
1: Well, first, I'd wonder why you were so good to me.
4: I got my reasons.
1: What's the matter, Dixie? Wouldn't your other customer buy?
4: Get smart and I'll hang up.
1: You'll never get even that way. Who is he? Come on, Dixie. I'll take care of him for you.
4: His name is Gene Saunders. He lives to Brighton.
1: Well, thanks, fella. Much obliged.
3: Who was that?
1: Dixie Hamilton. Well, Gould, looks like you were right. There was someone else.
3: Who is he?
1: His name is Gene Saunders. I'm going over to see him now.
3: I'm going with you.
1: No, no. We've had one murder already. That's par for the course. Let's leave well enough alone.
5: Yep.
1: Eugene Saunders?
5: That's right.
1: My name is Mike Waring.
5: Is that supposed to mean something?
1: I was hoping it would. You see, I was working for Dorothy Gould. Of course, now I'm employed by her husband.
5: What are you mumbling about?
1: Well, he suspected she was seeing some man on the side. Looks like he was right, huh?
5: Listen, Waring, if you don't get out of here...
1: Well, look, why don't we go together? You ever been down to police headquarters?
5: Where do you mind?
1: What's the idea of the gun?
5: Well, what do you think?
1: I think you mislaid your knife. And for your information, you left it in Dorothy.
5: What did you say?
1: I think I've said enough.
5: And I think you haven't even started.
2: No! Now begin at the top of the page and don't leave out a sentence. Because every time you do, you're going to get one of these. Oh.

0: Now, back to the adventures of the Falcon. 2 hours have passed since Mike Waring tried to argue with a gun in Gene Saunders' apartment, with the usual results.
1: Oh, my head.
2: Well, ain't that ironical? First time you use it in a week, and look what it gets you.
1: Oh, shut up, Sergeant.
2: Oh, that's a nice snappy ad-lib.
1: Oh, how did you know where to find me?
2: I saw Jack Gould. He told me you got a lead to the boy his wife was seeing.
1: Well, he told you right. How long will it take you to pick him up?
2: Who?
1: It's Gene Saunders, of course.
2: Well, that all depends on what we want him for.
1: Oh, for Pete's sake, Corbett, what's the matter with you? Don't you get it yet?
2: Maybe I'm thick.
1: What do you mean, maybe?
2: Well,
1: Dorothy was seeing Saunders in the QT.
2: Maybe she had a reason.
1: Of course she had a reason. She didn't want her husband to find out about it.
2: Suppose I told you this Gene Saunders was an ex-con.
1: Well, that makes it all the more binding.
2: You might let me finish. He served 5 to 10 at Sing Sing for armed robbery. He got out 6 months ago.
1: Sure, without a dime to his name, I bet.
2: Yeah. And from what we've been able to piece together, Dorothy was supporting him.
1: There you are. That wraps it up.
2: I don't see how.
1: He got nervous when he heard her husband was having a tail, so he killed her.
2: Well, why should he?
1: He was afraid she'd give him away.
2: Why don't you ask me Dorothy's maiden name?
1: What difference does that make?
2: It might make a lot. It was Saunders.
1: Saunders? You mean she and Jean...
2: were brother and sister. Oh, you had a beautiful theory there, Mike. Ain't it a shame their parents had to ruin it for you 30 years ago?
3: I don't understand it, Waring. I don't understand it at all.
1: Well, I can't blame you, Gould. Threw me for a loss, too. But this man Dorothy was seeing was her brother, Gene.
3: But why didn't she tell me?
1: Well, I can think of one good reason. What would be your reaction if you learned your wife's brother was a graduate of Sing Sing? You wouldn't let her see him, would you?
3: Yes, I would.
1: No, you wouldn't. Not with your makeup. You wouldn't want it noised around that your brother-in-law was an ex-con.
3: Listen, Waring, there's some mistake.
1: I wouldn't be surprised if you were right.
3: There must be another man in the picture.
1: Who?
3: What about Dixie Hamilton?
1: No, you're reaching, pal.
3: Well, why else would he give me your name?
1: Because he was being playful.
3: No, no. He did it to protect himself. He must have been the one.
1: Still trying to justify yourself, aren't you?
3: What?
1: You've got to believe there was somebody. Otherwise, you committed murder for nothing.
3: What are you talking about?
1: You killed Dorothy.
3: You're crazy.
1: You never trusted her from the day you were married. What's the matter? Didn't you think you were man enough to hold her?
3: That's not true.
1: You wanted to be convinced she was deceiving you. You were begging for it.
3: You're wrong.
1: When Dixie reported to you that I was the boy, that's all you needed.
3: No.
1: Oh, yes. He could have pulled a name out of a hat and you would have been satisfied.
3: No.
1: I bet you couldn't wait for her to come home so you could accuse her.
3: You don't understand. I love Dorothy.
1: Sure you did, but you killed her just the same. I can see her backing off, terrified, and you following her with that knife.
3: Don't,
1: every time she tried to get away.
3: Stop it!
1: Am I right?
3: Please!
1: Am I right?
3: Please! Yes. I killed her. I killed her. Let me alone. Let me alone.

0: You know, Mike, you could have knocked me over with the Empire State Building when you walked in with Jack Gould.
1: Well, I was kind of surprised myself.
0: Yeah, I'll have to give him credit. Certainly put up a wonderful act.
1: Well, that was no act, Sergeant.
0: Why the devil did he do it?
1: All seems infected that the infected spy, as all seems yellow to the jaundiced eye. Alexander Pope.
0: Oh, very pretty. What's it mean?
1: Just what it says. To a guy like Gould, everything his wife did seems suspicious. He was born that way.
0: But he claimed there was another man.
1: Naturally. He had to justify himself.
0: You think he really loved her?
1: In his fashion. But when that fashion leads to murder, it's never in style. Good night, Sergeant.

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1: Los Angeles Police calling all cars, attention all cars, broadcast 175 regarding a theater robbery. 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That's all. Rosenquist.

Do you remember this saying? If you make the finest mousetrap, the world will beat a path to your door. 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For 2 years, Rio Grande led all other gasolines in percentage of sales increase. Thousands of well-informed motorists have literally beaten the path to the doors of Rio Grande dealers to get police car performance in their cars. Engineers, purchasing agents, police and fire departments, those who test gasoline, those to whom gasoline means most, have specified Rio Grande cracked gasoline in all their emergency equipment month after month. 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Pasadena, Monterey Park, Marysville, Phoenix, Orange County, California, Coconino County, Arizona, Las Vegas, Nevada, and now Linwood, California is the latest city to fly the Rio Grande banner and have true police car performance in her emergency equipment. 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

0: Once again, we present Chief James E. Davis of the Los Angeles Police Department. Chief Davis.
1: Good evening, friends. Tonight, you will hear a strange story of intrigue, petty jealousies, suspicious business partners, and to top it off, the old and well-known act, the double cross. When officers were first notified of this crime, they proceeded to investigate it in the usual ways. But after a few hours of answers that made little, if any, sense, they were forced to rely on their own powers of deduction. Even then, they found themselves faced with one of those unusual situations where every time a lead started to develop into something, it suddenly, and apparently with no reason at all, came to an abrupt end. It is a story like this that illustrates so well the patience and vigilance of the modern police officer. He has a job to do, and until that job is marked solved, his efforts never cease. He may put it aside for another case, but always, hidden away in some portion of his mind reserved for that, the driving thought remains, complete the case.
0: Monday morning, March 14th, 1932. Standing before the huge safe in his office, Manager George Evans pauses an instant in silent gloating at the thought of the sight that will greet his eyes in a moment. Inside the safe, more than $3,000 in bills and silver, the weekend receipts of his theater. Then, shaking off the momentary preoccupation, he kneels, consults a small slip of paper, begins twirling the glistening silver-plated dial to its appointed mark. Left, then right, then left again. Suddenly a small click of falling tumblers, a twist of the handle, and Manager Evans' face gleams with satisfaction as the door swings open.
2: There. Now this little door. And there it is. Oh. Why, it's got to be here.

0: Come in here. Come in here quickly, Sam.
1: God, ain't you, George. What's all the shouting? George, what's the matter with you?
0: The safe. Look for yourself.
1: The safe?
0: Gone. Everything gone.
1: Couldn't be. That's impossible.
0: Impossible, is it? Well, look for yourself, Sam.
1: First I lose money on investments, then I lose money in the theater business. Now I lose money for my safe. How could it be, George? Only two people know the combination.
0: Yes. You are one of them, Sam.
1: You also.
0: You should call the police.
1: Yeah.
0: They will want to know things, Sam.
1: I want to know some things too, George. You call the police.
0: All right. Hello? Get me the police, please. Yes, that's right. The police. I want to report a robbery. Yes, that's right. A robbery.
2: And in response to the call, Captain Frank Katzenberger, in charge of the safe detail, accompanied by Detective Lieutenants George Chilson and C.A. Appledorn, cover the four blocks in as many minutes. Rushing upstairs to the manager's office, they find themselves practically having to battle their way in through a group of excited people cluttering the small room.
3: All right, you people, take it easy.
4: You think I done it. That's silly, but I'd be stealing from my family.
5: I left last night before the money was put away, and I can prove
3: wait
5: it.
3: Wait a minute. Let's get this story. Now, quiet down. To start with, I want to know who you people are. What's your name?
4: I'm Herbert Laser. I got my ideas about this.
3: All right, what do you do around here?
4: I'm a partner with Sam Kopenick, and we own the theaters. I'm the one who lost the money. Would I be robbing myself?
3: Well, it's been done. But wait a minute, who are these people? And who was the one that found the money gone?
4: That one, George Evans. He's the manager of the theater.
5: I can prove that I left before the money was put away.
3: All right, which one put the money away?
4: This fella, John Walsh. He's the assistant manager. He handles the money.
6: I don't know the combination of the safe. Evans opened it. I just put the money in and locked it. Mr. Early can vouch for me.
3: All right, who's Mr. Early?
4: He's the manager of the Circle Theater. This is him right here. Come on, go ahead.
3: All right, now what were you doing here last night?
7: I came in with the money for my theater. It was 11:30, but I didn't see the safe locked. Some people were waiting for me, and I went right out.
3: And who are you?
8: I'm Molly Lock. I'm the cashier.
3: All right, now everybody just sit down. I'll try to get some more dope on this. And remember, you're all under suspicion.
4: I don't see why I'm under suspicion. Would I steal my own money? Maybe you know about it, Evans.
5: Not me. I left at 10:30. That's before the money's even put in the safe. I wasn't near the place.
3: Now, wait a minute. Now, we're not getting anywhere this way. Now, if someone will give me a nice, quiet story about how things work around here, maybe we can get something done. How about you, Evans?
4: Sure. Well, it's like this. The last show starts about 10:07. When it quiets down, the ticket seller leaves the box office and takes the money and the unsold tickets upstairs. Then I open the safe, and John Walsh here puts the money in and is supposed to lock it. Well, last night, the same thing happened. I opened the safe about 10:15, and about 10:30, I can prove I left then. Walsh can tell you that I left before the money was put away.
9: Yeah, you could have come back after and opened the safe again.
5: What? Don't try to be funny in a time like this.
9: Well, you could have, couldn't you?
10: Keep it calm, boys. Keep it calm. Now, in all this, who was the last one to actually see the money inside the safe?
6: I guess I was.
3: You're Walsh?
6: That's right.
3: All right, let's hear your story.
6: Well, after the last performance started, I went to the box office and got the money box, and Miss Loaf and I took it up and counted it together. That took us about 15 minutes, and Miss Loaf left right away. Then Evans came in and opened the safe. He's right when he says he left at 10:30. He did. And I was alone from then until about 11 o'clock. I was counting out $100 in change for the next day, and when I finished that, I put it in and locked the door of the inner safe.
3: Inner safe? There are two of them?
6: Yes, a big one and a smaller one inside.
3: Did you know the combination of either one?
6: No one did, but Mr. Evans and Mr. Kopenick.
3: All right, go on with your story.
4: Yeah, go ahead. Tell us again about locking the safe. You're sure about that, are you?
6: I'm absolutely certain that I locked the inner safe.
3: All right. Then what did you do?
6: Well, at 11 o'clock, I went to check some of the earphones that we have for patrons who are hard of hearing.
4: Who told you to check earphones? We got an outside serviceman who's supposed to do that. You had no right to roam around in the theater.
6: Just a minute. I have a written order from the main office to investigate a complaint that the earphones were not working properly. I can produce that order if you'd like me to.
4: I don't believe your story at all.
3: All right, let him finish.
6: Well, that's about all, officer. I left a little before midnight.
3: All right, where did you go after you left the theater? Go straight home?
6: Yes, I left my laundry at a little place around the corner, and then I took a streetcar home.
3: You found a laundry open at midnight?
6: No, the laundry wasn't open. I put it in a chute that they have.
3: What kind of a container was your laundry in?
6: What? Oh, I see what you mean. You think I might have had the money wrapped in my laundry. Well, I had a shirt and three collars and a pasteboard box, that's all. I guess I'm in a bad spot, all right, but I'd like you to remember that I don't know the combination of the safe.
3: Well, it was an inside job. That safe wasn't blown or jimmied. Someone unlocked it by using the combination.
4: Evans and Kopenick are the only ones who have the combination. Even if I knew it, I wouldn't rob my own safe.
5: Perhaps you mean that I did it. I can account.

0: for every minute after I left the inn.
1: I didn't do it. You didn't do it. I think you should put somebody in jail and sweat the truth out of them. I have my idea.
2: You needn't be afraid I'll run away. I'm as anxious as you are to get this matter cleared up.
3: Laser, Evans, and Walsh are taken to headquarters, where each man is questioned thoroughly, but for no gain. The most intensive grilling fails to shake their clashing stories. Walsh repeats that Evans and Koffinick are the only ones who know the combination of the safe. Laser advances the contention that Walsh failed to put the money in the safe at all. Evans simply states that he can prove that he left the theater before the money was put away. The men are released, and officers Katzenberger and Appledorn go farther afield in their quest for facts. The owner of a candy store tells of seeing Walsh acting suspiciously near the theater on the night of the robbery. The employees of the theater claim that Walsh is innocent. The fact that Evans and Koffinick are losing money suggests the robbery might have been performed for the insurance that would be collected. Facts, suppositions, personal feelings all into the case. All lead nowhere. It develops into a hopeless tangle. The police are baffled because two people, unknown to them and forgotten by the suspects, cultured the seed that finally developed into the drama enacted on the night of March 18th. The simple friendship of James Hill and Ruth Becker for Evans, the manager of the theater, set the stage for the action. The two people are in Hill's apartment after being at the theater for the evening show.
4: That's why I liked it. It was sad the way they ended it, but, well, I don't know. It was right, I think.
5: Yeah, it was good, all right. Say, why did you give me that funny look after the show when we were with Evans in the office?
4: I don't know. I was just surprised at all the money he put in the safe, I guess.
5: Is that all you were thinking about?
4: Sure, that's all. What?
5: I was just wondering. Did you notice the piece of paper he had?
4: Yeah, I noticed it all right. It was a combination, wasn't it?
5: Yeah, it was the combination. I'd like to have a safe with all that money in it, wouldn't you?
4: Sure. I'd like to have a lot of money like that.
5: Well...
4: Oh, but Jim, it'd be impossible to do anything like that. How could we?
5: Oh, forget it. Forget I said anything about it. Could be done, though. I'm sure of it.
3: Time passes. The thought of the money in the safe grows in Hill's mind. And then one afternoon, the three are together in Hill's apartment. Evans is sitting on a couch, drowsy, after a lunch prepared by Ruth Becker, who is in the kitchen washing the few dishes used. Hill slouches in a chair looking out of a window.
6: What time is it, Jim?
5: A little after two. Sleepy?
6: Yeah. And I have to be back at the theater about four. If I go to sleep, will you wake me? I can hardly keep myself awake.
5: Sure, go ahead. I'll wake you about 3:30. I'm kind of sleepy myself.
6: Well, don't forget to wake me up.
3: With the couple. In less than a minute, the combination is obtained and copied. The key is delicately extracted, is rushed to the locksmith. In 20 minutes, the duplicate is safely hidden. Evans is awakened later and leaves, none the wiser. The stage is set. And shortly before midnight on Sunday, March 13th, just 4 days since the key and combination were stolen, Hill and Ruth Becker are in a car near the theater.
4: Sure there's nobody there?
5: Yeah. It's closed, all right. Last time I called, I let the phone ring for over a minute. There's nobody there.
4: Well, don't you want to drive around the block once more?
5: No, it's all clear. What's the matter? Oh. Are you losing your nerve? Been around the block about 6 times.
4: Oh, no, I'm not losing my nerve. I just wanted there to be any slip, that's all. You don't want to get caught.
5: Well, we won't get caught. Let's quit stalling. I'll walk through the alley and go into the back exit.
4: All right.
5: Okay. You go to the Cleaver Hotel. If everything goes all right, I'll meet you at your car in front in a half an hour.
4: Be careful, Jim. Good luck. I'll see you in a half an hour.
5: Okay. Cleaver Hotel. So long.
7: Taxi! Taxi! Right here! Taxi!
8: Right here, boss. Where to?
7: To your hotel. And hurry.
8: Yes, sir.

0: How much do I owe you?
1: Just 35 cents, boss.
0: Okay, here. Keep the change.
1: Thanks.
2: Did you get it?
0: I got it all right.
2: Did you have any trouble?
0: No, not at all. Come on, let's beat it to my apartment.
2: Okay.

0: $450.50. $450.50. $451. No wonder this stuff was heavy. Nearly $500 in silver.
1: We'll have to get that change in the paper before we can use it.
0: Yeah, but we're going to wait a while before we do that. We'd be sticking our necks out if we did it now. What'll we do with it in the meantime?
1: Well, we gotta hide it someplace. I know. I'll bury it in the lot next to where I live. It'll be safe there.
0: I don't like that idea very well. We'll find a better spot than that.
1: Oh, but listen, that's the best place in the world for it. Why, nobody'd think of looking there for it. It'll be safe, Jim.
0: All right. If you think it'll be okay, we'll bury it then.
1: Sure. I'll do it myself. I know just the place for it.
0: How much currency did you count?
1: There's over $2,000.
0: $2,000?
1: Yeah.
0: What a haul. We're rich. We don't want to touch that for a while either. What'll we do with it?
1: Well, I don't know. We can't have it around.
0: Well, we aren't going to bury this in any vacant lot. I still don't like that idea.
1: Oh, now, the silver will be all right there, Jim, but you've got to think of something else for the paper money. Now, if we could just store it someplace.
0: Store it?
1: Yeah.
0: We could get a safety deposit box.
1: Oh, deposit box. That'd be the worst thing in the world to do. But they'd be sure and check up on us if we did that.
0: Yeah, I guess you're right. Now, let's just keep it here.
1: Oh, no. We'll put it someplace where neither one of us is near it.
0: Why do you say that? Don't you trust me?
1: Oh, sure. Sure, I trust you, but I just think it'd be better to have it someplace else. You wouldn't want me to keep it, would you?
0: Why, sure. I'd trust you anywhere. You do what you think best.
1: Say, I think I've got an idea. Sure, we'll get a suitcase, put the money in it, and then store it. How does that sound to you?
0: You think that'll be safe? We don't want to lose it now that we got it.
1: Oh, that's the best thing to do. Why, it'll be perfectly safe there. And just to be sure, I'll get some sealing wax, so neither of us will have anything to worry about.
0: Why do that? Say, I don't think you trust me at all.
2: And so plans for concealing the money are completed, and Ruth leaves alone with the silver, returned in an hour, telling a story of how she buried it in the lot next to her house. She and Hill leave with the currency, buy a small green trunk, put the money in it, store it at a van and storage company on Cahuenga Boulevard. The lock is sealed with wax. 2 slow weeks pass. Hill impatiently waits for the time when he can go after the money. Finally, he receives a phone call from his accomplice. She has decided that enough time has elapsed. She calls for him on the morning of Monday, March 27th. Together, they drive for the place where the loot is stored.
1: I think it's safe enough to take the money now. I don't think anybody suspects us.
0: Yeah, it's quieted down, I guess. Been reading about it in the papers. 2 guys are going to lose their jobs. I almost sent a letter to the police to tell them not to let the boss fire these 2 guys. Seems too bad.
1: Listen, don't worry about them. You worry about us. We may get caught yet.
0: No, we won't get caught. I'm sure be glad to get my hands on that dough. I'm broke.
1: Oh, well, it won't be long now. We'll have plenty of money. Yeah, I hope nothing happens.
0: What could happen? Nobody knows we got the money stored. Nobody even knows we got the money. What's there to be afraid of?
1: I don't know. I just got the willies. I'm kind of scared.
0: Well, you don't need to be. You don't even have to get out of the car. I'll go get it myself.
1: Oh, gee, that's swell of you. I'd rather have you get it anyhow. I feel kind of funny. Oh, well, here we are. I'll pull up in front of the building and wait right there for you.
0: Yeah, pull right over here. I'll only be a minute.
1: Okay.
0: Here I go. In a few minutes, we'll be rich. It's funny. I got just about to pay the storage bill. Isn't that a laugh?
2: In a few minutes, Hill emerges, the small green trunk clutched tightly in his arms. But suddenly...
3: There he is. Get him. After him. Get
1: the
3: loot. Come on.
1: Give
3: me that trunk.
1: Jim, come here. It's the law. Harry, come on. Drop the trunk. Leave it. You'll get caught. It's the police.
3: Get him. Don't let him get away.
0: Come on. Let's get going. Faster. Get going. There's a car following us.
1: I can't go any faster here.
0: They're going down the next street. Hurry. They're gaining. It's the police. Can't go any faster. Better. I'm falling back now. Turn on an X-Lee.
1: Well, I guess we got away. Gee, I'm a wreck.
0: Sure, it's a lucky break. I don't know how we got away from them. Now, what are we doing now?
1: I don't know. Better get away from here.
0: We ought to get rid of this car. They must have got the license number. We better get rid of it.
1: Oh, I'm not worried about that. I don't think they got the number. I'm not going to do anything about that.
0: I hope you're right. If they were good cops, they got the number all right. Say... They gave up awful easy, didn't they?
1: Well, what do you say that for? We just barely got away.
0: Yeah, but it seems funny that they let me get away on the sidewalk when they got the trunk. I can't understand them letting me get away.
1: Well, I don't know. Maybe they were dishonest cops. They knew there was money in the trunk and wanted it for themselves.
0: Well, maybe that's it. Sure lucky. I don't have a dime now.
1: Yeah, that's right. Well, I may be able to borrow some from a friend of mine. I'll try. Listen, you meet me at my house in about an hour. I think I can get some.
0: Okay. I'll be there.
2: Dropping Hill on the street corner, Ruth disappears in her car, and an hour later, Hill is with her at her house.
1: Well, I got $25. That's all I could get. I hope it's enough. Here you are.
0: Yeah, it's all right. Thanks. You know, I just can't get over those cops letting me get away. Just doesn't seem right. Say, we still got the silver. Where is it?
1: Why, I lend it to a friend.
0: What?
1: Yeah, I lend it to a friend.
0: Who is this friend?
1: Well, Mr. Smith. You don't know him.
0: Oh, maybe I'm beginning to understand. Who did you buy this $25 for?
1: A friend of mine. I told you that.
0: Yeah, but I want to know this friend's name. What is it?
1: Well, it's Mr. Jones.
0: Oh, Mr. Jones. I'm Mr. Smith and I'm Mr. Jones.
1: Oh, now listen,
0: I think you're lying.
1: I am not.
0: And I know you're going to take me to this Mr. Jones. Do you understand?
1: Oh, let go of me.
0: Oh, yeah.
1: Oh, you're hurting me.
0: All right.
1: Listen, you're talking like a fool. I can't take you to Mr. Jones. You don't want him to know I borrowed it for you, do you?
0: I want to know plenty. I want to know where that silver is. I want it. I want to meet those cops of yours. Let me get away.
1: Listen,
0: you're lying to me. I've been framed. You never crossed me. You're dirty, lying little.
1: I'll call the police.
0: Oh, okay. All right. You call him. I'll fix it so you can really call him. I'll wreck this place.
1: Stop it.
0: Oh, I'll fix you. You double crossed me, huh?
1: Stop.
0: All right. Go on.
1: Stop it.
0: Go on. Call the police. It's safe for you. That's me. I'll call him.
2: 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Walters, responding to a call reporting a wild man, bring the screaming, cursing Hill to the burglary detail office. He'll be faced by Night Captain J.B. Curtis.
3: What do you want to do with him, Captain?
4: Oh, take him in and let him cool down for a while. We'll talk to him later.
5: All right, come on, you in here.
3: Say, he sure ruined that house. Broke every window in it and most of the furniture. He yelled something about a robbery when we got him. But then he closed up like a clam. He acted like a crazy man all the way down.
2: And so, Hill is booked on a malicious mischief charge. But because of his single mention of the word robbery, Lieutenant Appledorn is called in to question him. Casually, the officer picks up a blank arrest report and proceeds to Hill's cell.
6: Well, hello there. What are you in for?
0: Oh, for wrecking that house. She had it coming to her.
6: Wrecking that house? Why, according to this report here, you're in for suspicion of burglary.
0: What?
6: Yeah, that's what it says.
0: Burglary? Let me tell you about it. You gotta let me tell you how it happened. Take me over to that theater. I don't know why I did it.
6: Wait, now, Say, are you talking about the $1 million theater job?
0: Yeah, that's it. Those fellas lost their jobs. They didn't do it. I did it. She never crossed me. You get her, too. She wasn't in it with me.
6: Slow down, slow down.
0: Ruth Becker.
6: Who was in it with you?
0: Yeah, Ruth Becker. She never crossed me. She and those guys that I thought were cops.
6: Wait a minute. No, clerk. Clerk, so get me a clerk.
0: Yeah, we had the money stored. I came out with it. These guys came out and grabbed the trunk. She yelled that they were cops, and I ran. Don't let those guys get away. Don't let them get away.
2: And so the tangled complexities of the case are straightened out as Hill continues his story. Ruth Becker is speedily arrested. Without a qualm, she admits having double-crossed the man with whom she assisted in planning and executing the crime. Names Otto Farron and Frank Marino as her partners in the scheme. Walsh, Laser, and Evans are cleared. The four people foiled in their first attempted crime are brought to trial on June 3, 1932. The jury, after an hour of deliberation, finds them all guilty as charged. Despite a plea for leniency because it's the quartet's first offense, Superior Court Judge William C. Doran pronounces their sentence.
7: I have a certain sympathy for these offenders, but I have a greater sympathy for the thousands of others who are just approaching the borderline of crime and are likely to step across unless deterred by adequate law enforcement regulations. I think that the court's first duty is to the state, and I have always thought that the probation law contends that probation shall be an exception and not a rule. Therefore, it will be the judgment of the court that for the offense to which you have been found guilty, to wit, grand theft, you'll be confined in the state prison at San Quentin for the term prescribed by law.
8: Thus, by a strange twist of human nature, what might have been a tragic case of false arrest and imprisonment exposed itself because of a man's temper. And because James Hill mentioned that one word, robbery, he sent himself, as well as his accomplices, to prison to pay for their unhappy experience with crime as a business.
2: Thank you, Chief Davis. On my way to the studio tonight, I stopped at my Rio Grande service station, and my Rio Grande dealer gave me the new April issue of the Calling All Cars News. There's an unusual detective story of the Peg Leg Terror, an exclusive personal story from Jimmy Cagney, a new crime mystery. It's a very interesting, and your free copy is available at any Rio Grande station. 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

I'll send this police calling all cars, attention all cars, a cancellation broadcast 175 regarding a robbery. The suspects in this case are now in custody. That's all. Rosenquist.

0: Yeah, danger is my assignment. I get sent to a lot of places I can't even pronounce. They all spell the same thing, though, trouble. But when I walk into the commissioner's office, I don't realize that this assignment's going to wind up with my life getting saved because I shoot my only friend in the deal. Morning, Commissioner. You sent for me?
1: You're going after a black market operation this trip, Steve. An operation that's unbalancing the entire Mediterranean economy and therefore seriously hampering recovery and defense.
0: Sounds like a king-sized organization.
1: They're convinced it's run by one man, an international criminal. But we've never been able to run him down. They're convinced, too, that he originally financed the project with money secured through various jewel robberies. Yesterday, the French Sûreté picked up a man named Dugas in Marseille. Monsieur Dugas is a jeweler.
0: Also a fence?
1: No, he claims his job was simply to break down the stolen jewelry. Get over there, Steve. Check with Inspector Bichot of the Sûreté. Dugas is the only link we have to the black market organization. Track down this lead. Get to that organization. Smash it. Well, that's it. You've got your assignment. Good luck.

0: 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At all those places of the world where danger and intrigue walk hand in hand, there you will find Steve Mitchell on another Dangerous Assignment. 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The Telephone Hour with the music of Donald Voorhees and the Bell Symphonic Orchestra. 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
1: Sure, I've got my assignment. Get over to Marseille, find out what I can about a jeweler named Dugard, and hope the information leads me to the top man heading the black market organization operating along the entire Mediterranean area. It's early Wednesday afternoon when my plane lands, and I hurry over to police headquarters. A few minutes later, I'm in a huddle with Inspector Bichot of the French Sûreté.
2: I am inclined to believe Dugard's story, Monsieur Mitchell. We found this in his shop. A letter.
1: Dated 2 days ago.
2: And the envelope bears the postmark of Nice.
1: According to this letter, Dugard is going to receive a package by the end of the week. A necklace.
2: Oui, and there at the bottom of the page is a rough sketch of the necklace with instructions how it is to be broken down.
1: Have you received a report of its being stolen?
2: No. But we sent a description of the necklace to all the leading jewelry firms in Europe. 2 hours ago, we received a reply from the house of Figeac in Paris.
1: And they've identified the bracelet?
2: Yes. It belongs to the Countess Navarre.
1: She by any chance staying in Nice at present?
2: That is correct. She has a villa there.
1: You know, Inspector, it's possible that necklace hasn't been stolen yet.
2: Quite. We have been informed there is to be a gala reception at the villa tonight. And, of course, the Countess will wear her necklace.
1: Look, could you arrange for me to get an invite to this little soiree, Inspector?
2: I will arrange everything, monsieur. But a word of caution. If your attention is distracted but for a moment...
1: Yeah, I might miss the play entirely and our friend might get away. Look, maybe we'd better change our plans.
2: Oh, in what way, monsieur?
1: Maybe we should arrange it so that the thief would have to come after me.
2: Huh? You intend to steal the necklace yourself?
1: Well, I'll admit my technique is a little rusty, but...
2: I see. Yes. Yes, the thief watching the Countess closely would most certainly observe the theft, would follow you when you left the villa, huh?
1: Yeah, and that way I might get to his boss, the head of the black market outfit. It's worth a try. What do you say, Inspector?
2: Oh. Why not, monsieur? Why not, eh?
1: The inspector and I go over our plans in detail. We cover all the angles, including my rusty technique. While the inspector makes a phone call, I hurry down to Dugard's cell and we have a chat. He can't give me any more information than the inspector already has, so I mush on. 10 minutes later, I stroll into a small bakery shop not far from police headquarters. The proprietor, a small, dapper gent, greets me.
3: Good afternoon, monsieur.
1: You are Paul Bizac?
3: At your service.
1: I'm Steve Mitchell. Inspector Bichot telephoned you.
3: Ah, mais oui. You are the pupil, eh? Bien. Come this way. I have a small apartment in the rear of the shop. You will not be disturbed there.
1: You must be pretty good, Bizac. The inspector gave you a high recommendation.
3: Good, monsieur. I was in my prime considered the best in my profession. Then, alas, the Sûreté made me see the error of my ways. I paid my debt to society, and now I am a beggar. A very good one, monsieur.
1: I don't doubt that.
3: In him. The inspector tells me you have had some training.
1: Well, in a way, yeah.
3: Forget it.
1: Huh?
3: Forget all you have learned. We start from the beginning, the Bizac method. Now, the item you are to appropriate is a necklace, eh?
1: That's right.
3: Bien. This string of beads will serve as a necklace. Now, a moment and I will turn on the victualler. Bien. Now, may I have this waltz, monsieur?
1: What? Hey, look, I didn't come here for a dancing lesson.
3: But, monsieur, you will be dancing with a lady when you remove her necklace.
1: Oh.
3: Shall we dance?
1: Okay. Who leads? So I spend the rest of the afternoon waltzing around the back room of the bakery shop with the next jewel thief, and it doesn't take long to catch on to the routine, particularly when you're being coached by a sleight-of-hand artist like Paul Bizak. Finally, he seems to think I've earned my diploma, and he hands me a tiny pair of snippers.
3: These, monsieur, you will keep well hidden in your hand. At the right moment, sneak. The necklace is yours. And remember, the sleeve work is important. That is where the amateur generally fails, the sleeve work.
1: I'll remember, Professor.
3: You have been a most excellent pupil. It has been a pleasure.
1: Thanks. Oh, by the way, here's your wallet.
3: My wallet? Bien, monsieur, bien. You learn fast.
1: Yeah, not bad, eh?
3: Not bad at all, monsieur. Bien, monsieur.
1: Hey, my credentials.
3: Good afternoon, monsieur.
1: Over here, Inspector.
2: Monsieur Mitchell. Bien, you're on time. That is your plane over there. It leaves in a few moments.
1: How long will it take me to get to Nice?
2: You should arrive by 7 o'clock. At precisely 8 o'clock, you will enter the grounds of the villa. Proceed to the rear of the house. Somebody will meet you there. An American named Kimbrough. He is well known along the Riviera. He will see to it that you meet the right people. The rest, monsieur, is up to you.
1: Okay, Inspector. Thanks for everything.
2: Bon chance, monsieur. Bon chance. And be careful, huh?
1: Everything goes according to schedule. At 7 o'clock, I land at Nice. At the hotel, I slip into my soup and fish. And a few minutes after 8, I stroll into the grounds of the villa. My contact, lean, lanky Jim Kimbrough, hustles me into the villa via the kitchen, and we finally wind up in the ballroom.
4: This where the rat race takes place, Steve.
1: Nice crowd. You know most of them?
4: Know a few new faces, like that sultry-looking little doll over there, dancing with the tall gent in the fez. Her name's Felicia Belfano. You'll want to meet her.
1: Yeah, be a pleasure.
4: Yeah, you'll also want to meet the guy she's dancing with, Alex Carinos. He's new around here.
1: Where's the Countess?
4: Hasn't come down yet. Just waiting till everybody's here so she can make la grande entrance, I guess.
5: Ah, Jimmy. How nice to see you again.
4: Hello, Bernie. Steve Mitchell, Justin Bernard.
5: Pleasure, Mr. Mitchell.
1: Mr. Bernard.
5: Such a long time it has been, eh, Jim?
4: Monte Carlo, wasn't it, Bernie?
5: Oh, please. Don't remind me of that.
4: My luck was lousy, too.
5: Jimmy, my boy, a small favor, huh?
4: How much?
5: Oh, no. You misunderstand. The young lady you were dancing with a short time ago, over there.
4: Felicia?
5: Oh, Felicia. It's a beautiful name. Beautiful.
4: You want an introduction?
5: I would be eternally in your debt, Jimmy.
4: Okay, pal. See what I can do.
5: Good boy. Au revoir, Mr. Mitchell.
1: So long, Mr. Bernard.
4: He's a wolf boy, Steve. He collects objects, d'art, and dolls. Live ones, that is.
1: I guess that. His fangs were showing.
4: Well, come on, let's circulate.
1: So we circulate, and through Jim Kimbrough, I meet practically everyone who is anyone on the Riviera. An hour goes by, and still no sign of the Countess. I'm beginning to get a little worried when finally she makes her grand entrance, and all of a sudden my clever little plan doesn't look so clever.
4: Hey, Steve. Do you see what I see?
1: Yeah, she isn't wearing the necklace. My schedule falls apart right here.
4: Something's gone wrong, that's for sure. Hey, wait a minute, look over there.
1: Yeah, Felicia Belfano heading up the stairs. Come on, let's tail her. When we get to the second floor, Felicia is nowhere in sight. While Kimbrough cases the corridor, I slip into the Countess's room. There's a jewelry box on her dressing table and the necklace. Suddenly, I get the feeling I'm not alone in the room. I scoop up the necklace, ease out onto the balcony, and climb down the ivy-covered wall. A few minutes later, I'm out on the street. I grab a cab, and as we pull away, I look out the rear window. On the grounds of the villa, a pair of car lights are suddenly switched on. The car comes down the driveway and starts trailing my cab. I know I'm in business.

Steve Mitchell will continue his dangerous assignment in just a moment. To combat heart disease, this nation's leading cause of death, two things are essential for further progress. First, there must be broader knowledge of the heart diseases. We do not know the exact cause of high blood pressure and hardening of the arteries. The causes of congenital heart defects are only beginning to be understood. The origin of rheumatic fever is still a mystery. Obviously, research must be pressed in these fields. Also, there must be fuller application of existing knowledge. This means education of the public as well as the medical profession. It also means more community heart programs. These are the aims of the 1953 Heart Fund. Because it affects you and your community so seriously, this is your problem. Our scientists must be furnished the tools to fight this common enemy. Won't you give to fight heart disease? Send your contribution to HEART, H-E-A-R-T, HEART, care of your post office in your community.

0: Now back to Dangerous Assignment and Brian Donlevy as Steve Mitchell.
1: Well, so far the operation hasn't gone quite according to plan, but the net result is the same. I've got the Countess's necklace and somebody's following me. Probably the jewel thief, who could be pretty burned up that I beat him to it. So if I play my cards right and find out who he or she is, I may be able to get to the boss, the gent who's running the black market outfit. I head for my hotel and go to the bar. A plainclothes cop gives me a nod and slides out of one of the booths I slide in. I reach down as I slip under the seat. I slip the necklace in, and I settle down and wait. I don't have to wait long.
2: Hello.
1: Oh, Miss Belfano, isn't it?
2: Felicia Belfano. We met at the Countess Villa.
1: Yeah, sit down.
2: Thank you. It is a surprise seeing you here.
1: Is it?
2: Yes, I did not know we were staying at the same hotel.
1: Oh, you're staying here too, huh? Quite a coincidence.
2: No, not a coincidence. I was a late arrival here in Nice. The other hotels were filled.
1: I see. You're on vacation?
2: No, not exactly. I'm a dancer on tour. They wanted me to perform at the Countess's, but suddenly I decided to leave.
1: Oh?
2: A most persistent and annoying man named Bernard kept after me.
1: Oh, yeah, the boy wolf.
2: But I must say I'm quite disappointed in this place, Steve.
1: Oh, I don't know. There are quite a few things to do around here if you know the right places.
2: And the right people, huh? Maybe I have not been with the right people.
1: Maybe. That big fellow with the fez you were talking to at the Countess's, friend of yours?
2: Alex? Casual acquaintance. But I believe we were speaking of excitement, things to do with the right people.
1: Like to see for yourself?
2: Yes.
1: Okay, let's go, Felicia.
2: Let me go up and change, Felter. I'll only be a moment.
1: She heads out of the bar. After a second or two, I get up from the booth and ease over to the door, just in time to see her stop at the magazine counter and exchange a few words with a guy who's been standing there real casual-like. It's Alex, the big guy in the fez. Felicia goes up the stairs, and I go back to my booth. 2 minutes later, I've got company again.
3: Good evening, sir. Good evening.
1: Huh? Oh, I believe we met at the party earlier this evening.
3: To be sure. I am Alex Carinos, and you are...
1: Steve Mitchell.
3: To be sure.
1: Sit down.
3: Thank you, but I will not stay.
1: You bored with the party, too?
3: Not exactly. I was, as a matter of fact, enjoying myself to the utmost until a charming young friend of mine left suddenly.
1: Oh?
3: The night is young, Mr. Mitchell. If you are a stranger here, perhaps I could show you some of the attractions of the place.
1: Huh? Why, thanks, Alex, but I sort of have a date.
3: In that case, allow me to congratulate you on your good fortune.
1: Why, thanks. I hope it is. Steve Mitchell.
2: Come in, Steve.
1: Hey, what's the deal, Felicia? I thought we were going to do the town together. I've been waiting down in that bar 15 minutes. Alex is long gone, and... Hey, what's the matter? What are you staring at?
2: Steve.
4: Don't move.
1: What?
4: I'm right behind you.
1: Yeah. So's that gun of yours. Who are you?
4: I will ask the question for the moment. Where's the necklace?
1: I don't wear necklaces.
4: Don't waste my time. It is not in the room. It's not on the girl. Therefore, if the two of you are in it together, you must have it.
1: Look,
2: Steve, I don't understand any of this. What is he talking about?
4: You understand that if you'll turn over the necklace, we can perhaps make a deal.
1: What kind of a deal?
4: My name is Sargo. I'm an insurance investigator.
1: Oh?
4: My company sent me to investigate the many jewel robberies along the Riviera. I was knocked unconscious near the Contessa's room. When I recovered, the necklace was gone. I learned that you and this young lady had left the party. I traced you here. Now, the necklace...
1: I don't have it.
4: You will allow me to find it out for myself. I will search you. And please stand very still.
1: Wait a minute.
4: I said stand still.
1: This is no good. He's sure to find my credentials and comment on them. If Felicia is in on the deal, that'll blow it sky high. I can't risk it. I whirl, knock his gun to one side with my elbow and flatten him.
2: Oh. Steve, you did steal the necklace.
1: Look, we'd better split up. Meet me down at the waterfront. The small pier farthest east, 15 minutes. We can talk about the necklace and what we're going to do with the money, huh? I duck out of a room down the back stairs and through a few assorted alleys to the waterfront. I wait on the pier in the shadows for about 20 minutes. Then I hear somebody coming.
5: Okay, hold up.
6: Steve. Hey, Jim Kimbrough.
7: Oh, brother, you scared me out of 5 years' growth.
6: Wait a minute. What are you doing here? How come you knew about the meeting place?
7: Well, I came to tell you. Felicia's on the level. She's not involved in the deal.
6: How do you know?
7: Well, as soon as you left her hotel room, she called the police. Told them you wanted to meet her here.
6: Oh, great. Well, that leaves me fresh out of leads for the moment.
7: Yeah.
8: That's far enough, gentlemen.
6: Well, hello, Alex.
3: You would not accept my invitation to accompany me earlier, but this is a much better opportunity anyway. The necklace, please.
1: He moves closer to frisk me. Suddenly, Kimbrough hacks the gun out of his hand. I scoop it up, then I get an idea. I may need Kimbrough later, and I want him on the loose. I wink at him. He gets the message. I point the gun slightly to one side of him and pull the trigger. He does a real convincing job of it. Alex's eyes almost pop out.
3: You shot your own partner?
1: Ex-partner. He was getting grabby. He wanted half of the take from the necklace.
3: Oh, yeah. I can see you are not one to trifle with. Good, good. Then we can perhaps make a deal. And I will not ask for half. I will be satisfied with quarter.
6: You're in no position to make a deal. I've already got the necklace.
3: But you are a marked man, Mr. Mitchell. First a jewel theft, now a murder. You'll probably not get out of Nice alive. Unless, of course, I could arrange safe passage, which I can, thanks to certain connections.
6: Maybe you've got a point. Anyway, we can talk about it.
3: We can talk at my apartment.
6: Why not at your boss's place?
3: I am now my own boss.
6: Oh?
3: Come.
6: So, you were in the Countess's room when I lifted the necklace, huh, Alex? You know, I thought I felt somebody watching me.
3: Oh, you can imagine my rage. I had planned it carefully. After I knocked the guard unconscious and hit his body, I slipped into the room. Then you came, and I had to hide. Here, here's my apartment.
6: Where are the lights?
3: I will get them. There. Bernard!
6: Hey.
9: Yes, Bernard.
3: Bernard!
6: Getting rid of your stooge, huh?
9: You could not have put it better, Mitchell.
6: So the amateur wolf has sharper teeth than I figured. You're the boy who's running the black market setup.
9: Exactly.
6: One thing I don't get, why'd you have Alex keep on the jewel robberies after you got enough dough to start the black market operation?
9: Continuing the thefts was his own idea. I told him to stop and leave the area. He did not obey. Now he's dead, and you are next.
6: You forget I have the necklace hidden.
9: You forget I'm not interested in the necklace. I only wish to close your mouth.
1: Suddenly, I spot somebody outside the window on the fire escape. It's Kimbrough. He tries to ease the window open, but it makes a little noise. Bernard whirls toward it. I lunge at Bernard, knock the gun away, but he gives me the knee and sends me sprawling into Kimbrough. We both hit the floor. Bernard runs out of the room. We scramble to our feet and follow.
3: There he goes upstairs, Steve, heading for the roof.
1: We pound up after him, chase him across the roof. He reaches the edge and then dives across at the next roof.
3: He's not going to make it.
1: His hands clutch the edge frantically, but he can't hold on.
6: Brother. Well, that's that.
7: Yeah. I thought that dive I took when you staged that fake shooting was something. But it didn't compare with Bernard's just now.
6: No, it sure didn't, Jim. I guess you might say the black market just hit the bottom.
0: Our star, Brian Donlevy, will return in a moment. Variety is the spice of life, they say, and variety is what we at NBC attempt to give you each Thursday evening. 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Roy Rogers brings Western song and adventure from the Double R Bar Ranch in Paradise Valley. Then later it's time for Father Knows Best with Robert Young in the title role. Perhaps you'll agree that the thing about which Father Knows Best is trouble. Ralph Edwards then brings you Truth or Consequences, and the fun really begins when a contestant misses a question and has to pay the consequences. Judy Canova adds to the mirth and merriment with hilarious comedy and also some songs in her own delightful style. Yes, and then Eddie Cantor brings you his show business show, during which he reminisces about his years in the entertainment world. 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
0: And that will be Steve Mitchell's dangerous assignment next week. ¶¶ Included in tonight's cast were Tony Barrett, Hal Gerard, Dan Riss, Paul Duboff, and Betty Lou Gerson. This is John Storm speaking.

0: magic names of Humphrey Bogart and Lauren Bacall bring you Bold Venture and a tale of mystery and intrigue.
1: Every little movement has a meaning all its own.
2: Say, Slate, if you're going to sing, would you mind walking on the other side of the street?
3: Kate said it was our song. Now I've got the hang of it. I'm not going to let it go.
2: How'd she teach it to you? In sign language?
3: You don't understand a girl like Kate.
2: I understood a girl like Kate from the time I understood about girls.
3: She's sensitive, refined, throws nice parties. That dress she was wearing, knitted it with her own hands, she told me.
2: Mm-hmm. But how many stitches can a girl drop?
3: You know, Sailor, I ask myself the same question.
2: Oh, that's what you were doing with her on the balcony so long. Counting them, huh?
3: You see how wrong you can be? All she was doing was giving me a choice.
2: Yeah, we all noticed. You took vanilla.
3: Choice between every little movement and the dipsy doodle for our song. I'll have you know it threw me for a while, but then I picked... Every little movement has...
2: Oh, not again, Slate. Look, we're home. It's late. You want the people in the hotel to wake up screaming?
3: Now, look, Sailor.
2: Just open the door.
4: Do not trouble yourself with opening of doors, Senor Shannon.
3: Well, what are you doing here, LaSalle? This time of night, every little policeman should be home in bed.
4: You are gay, Senor. It grieves me to spoil such gaiety.
2: See, Slate, you see what happens when you sing? You spoil gaiety.
4: It is much more grave than that, Senorita. It is you we are concerned with the most... Most gravely, you are under arrest.
2: Look, I'm on your side. I tried to stop him.
3: You need sleep, LaSalle. You act crazy without it.
4: Into my car, please. And do not force me to wave my authority, this gun, in your faces. You are wanted for questioning by Commissioner Rodriguez. I prefer to deliver you in a piece to answer such questions. Understood? See, it is understood.

0: Kate. Hey, where are you, Kate?
1: Out here.
0: What are you doing out here on the balcony?
1: Oh, hello, Greg.
0: I got news for you.
1: That's nice.
0: They went straight home after the party. The cops picked up the Duval dame, the way we planned. The boyfriend went along with her.
1: Slate Shannon?
0: I guess.
1: Hmm. Now, he's a corner of Havana who appeals to me. And he can pick his own corner. If you'd have been at the party, you'd have seen why.
0: Don't make wishes to yourself. He's liable to wind up dead.
1: All right, all right.
0: Look, baby, business.
1: I said all right. Let me ask you something, Greg.
0: Sure.
1: Does it become me? These things we're playing with. Defense plans, murder. Does it go with the way I wear my hair, the way I use my lipstick?
0: It goes good with you. Like me.
1: Funny.
0: What is?
1: Spy talk. You and me. Can't make an honest dollar, so we sell out. Buy people like a nickel toy. Buy them, break them, and throw them away.
0: Does it worry you?
1: No. No, it doesn't worry me. I just want to get out of Havana, that's all.
0: This is the big one, Kate. Then we'll go to the moon. Hey, I'm talking to you.
1: Huh?
0: What's the matter? This Shannon guy warping your sense of values? This guy's just got to go, Kate.
1: Sure he does. Break him, then throw him away.
2: Rodriguez, you've held us here at police headquarters through the night, through the dawn.
3: It was a delicious dawn. When we are finished here, I will go home and write a poem about it.
2: You guys must be spy happy, Rodriguez. You've got a loosening of the brain. What makes you think Sailor...
3: We have been over it to a point of weariness, Senor Shannon. The information we have in our file states that...
2: Sailor's been in Havana for 3 years, and it just came on you like a hot flash, huh?
3: The fact that Miss Duval's papers were destroyed in Europe, the fact that she cannot establish her American citizenship, these things we know and are simpatico. However, recently a dossier came to our notice...
4: Where were you hiding it? In a kumquat?
3: The dossier of Miss Duval gave us to wonder. Her manner of entering Cuba as your ward, Senor Shannon. Her sojourn in Europe. Her choice of friends there. One especially... The notorious espionage agent Kramer.
4: I told you. He taught me how to ski. All it was between us was slaloms and herringbones.
3: Hmm. We have reason to believe there was more. In any case, Cuba is too vulnerable to suffer your presence, Senorita Duval. Delectable as it may be.
2: Well, don't cry, Rodriguez. I couldn't bear it.
3: You have 24 hours, Miss Duval. Use it as you wish. But at the end of these 24 hours, deprive us of yourself. Get out of Havana.
4: Let's go, Slate. He's eating into our time.
2: Yeah.
3: Havana will be desolate without you, Senorita.
4: My heart bleeds for Havana.
2: I'll get a cab.
0: Why spend good money when you can use my car?
2: I'll sell it someplace else, Buster. Come on, sell it.
0: With the car goes a way to keep Miss Duval in Havana. No extra charge.
2: The man is trying hard, Sailor. I want to help him make it easy. What's all this about, friend?
5: My arm.
2: Brittle bones, huh? Come on, talk.
5: You'll break it.
2: I said talk. How come you know things about Sailor that I don't? How is it that you know the formula to keep Sailor in Havana and I don't?
5: You'll never know. Go ahead, strong man. Beat me up, throw me in the gutter and walk away. You'll never know. Sailor Duval gets thrown out of Havana.
0: Now you're being sensible.
2: You're going to convince me I am. Okay, Buster. You got yourself a fare. Let's go. We've been driving for a half hour. All you've done so far is point out the tall buildings.
0: You're dying to know how I'm going to let you keep Miss Duval forever and ever. Is that it?
2: It's up to you, huh? You can do that?
0: Me and a friend of mine.
4: Oh, no, it's a partnership. Who's the friend?
0: I'm taking you to her now. Lovely girl. You'll adore her.
4: Oh, she can keep me from being thrown out of Havana, thrown away from Slate. I'll darn her socks, wash her pots and pans, any little odd chores around the house.
0: That won't impress her. It's going to take something much more than that.
4: Money? How much?
0: Not money. Just Mr. Shannon. You get out here, Mr. Shannon. That's the house.
4: I'm going, too.
0: I'm taking you home. That's the price, Miss Duval. Slate Shannon goes to talk to my friend, and I take you home. You're going to buy?
2: She buys. Go home, sailor. Havana needs you.

0: talk of PS-62. You want to see it?
1: Sit still. Talk to me.
0: I like Havana best because the climate is nice all the year round.
1: Why don't you try me in 20 words or less?
0: You bewilder me. A few hours ago, you were cooing at me at a party. Now you're mixed up with... Tell me what you're mixed up with, Miss Stoddard.
1: You know, your mouth is nice, but no one's taught it how to speak softly.
0: Try my loud, clear voice. A man told me you'd know why Mr. Val is in trouble.
1: Listen to me. I'm greedy for a thing. Once during the last war, a defense plan was set up by the island republics. A master Caribbean defense against invasion, against enemy submarines. Now these plans have been elaborated, bettered.
0: Espionage. You're working for a foreign government.
1: And you, too. And your Mr. Val. Friends of mine who can do such things have planted documents in government files which incriminate her.
0: I'll take it from there. I get the defense plans and sailors off the hook.
1: That's right. Deliver the plans and the evidence on Mr. Val will disappear.
0: What am I supposed to do? Walk into the Chamber of Commerce and tell them I'd like to have a copy of the Caribbean defenses?
1: A copy of the plans will be stolen and placed where you can get to them. You know the waterfront. Near the edge of it, to the south, there's an old fish shanty built on pilings.
0: Pancho's old place. It's deserted.
1: Sometime before 10 o'clock tonight, an envelope will be hidden between two large pilings that stick up together from the pier. A few minutes after 10, you will be there and pick up the envelope.
0: It's such a simple thing for an experienced spy. Why don't you do it?
1: So I can keep on being an experienced spy. There's always a chance of a courier getting caught, you know. And if it's you that's caught, you'll have to suffer for it. Not me. I'll deny even knowing you. What do you want to do with me, Slate? Kiss me or kill me?
0: I'll bring you the plans, then I'll flip a coin. What time is it, sailor?
2: You've still got another hour.
0: I didn't ask you that. I said, what time is it?
2: 9 o'clock. Slate...
0: Yeah? What do you want?
2: I'm chilly. Have you seen my scarf? No? I must have dropped it in Mr. Lane's car. Slate.
0: Yeah?
2: You sure you're doing the right thing?
0: I'm sure.
2: There's a simpler way, you know. I get on that plane tomorrow morning and leave Havana. Leave.
0: Well, now, don't make me get sloppy. We're going to do it my way. See this thing through, then turn it all over to the police. Plans, Kate, everything. That way we clear ourselves.
2: Not you, me. It's espionage, Slate. It's a word you read in books. How did it happen to us?
0: Wait a minute. Can I help you, Chico?
3: Senor Shannon. Slate Shannon.
0: What's the matter with you? You look sick.
3: Run away from them. Spies.
0: Get some water, sailor. Hello, Chico. Why don't you sit down?
3: The plans. I put them... Do not...
0: Here, let me help you.
3: Run from them, senor. Run.
2: Here's the water.
0: You better drink it yourself. Little Chico tried to warn us about something, sailor. He didn't make it. He's dead.

0: little guy was trying to help us. He was saying, run away from them.
1: Here comes the man now, King. He'll tell us what to do. What about it, Inspector LaSalle?
2: The man who is dead is named Alfonso Gomez. Señor Gomez was a member of the Cuban government, a minor official, now murdered, poisoned. What do you know of him?
1: We don't know anything. He walked into the hotel, then he fell down. Then Slate saw he was dead. Then I called you.
3: I witnessed all of it, impeccably as Miss Saylor has described it. The man walked into the hotel, then he fell down, then...
0: Keep out of this, King. LaSalle knows Saylor is telling the truth.
2: I make no comment except to remind. Miss Duval?
1: Uh-huh.
2: 8 hours in Havana. That is all that is left for you.

0: She said between two pilings sticking up together. She must have meant the ones over there.
1: The butterflies. I've still got them, Slate. Here. Give me your hand. Right here.
0: Hold on to them. We'll pin them up in a glass case and chortle over them on dull evenings.
1: Dull, he says. Right now, I'd settle for a lifetime of dull.
0: Hold the flash, sailor. I want this to be our secret.
1: Ours and Kate's and Mr. Lane's and Gomez and King. You know, if we play our cards right, maybe we can get three sisters to sing a song about it.
0: Yeah, I've got it.
1: Complete with plans?
0: Uh-huh. Look at the code word they use for defense plans.
1: Yeah, let's see. D-E-F-E-N-S-E-P-L-A-N-S.
0: Come on, sailor. I just bought Havana for you.
1: You're going to give the plans to Kate?
0: I told you, to the police.
1: I was just checking.
0: Now, why should I give them back to Kate?
2: The very question I ask myself, Mr. Shannon, over and over.
1: Why, look, it's that polite Mr. Lane. I already thanked you for the ride home. You came back for more?
2: Uh-huh. I've been trying to remember the sweet things you said.
1: I said thank you.
2: The words I've been scratching my brains for. Thank you. Thank you for the plans, Shannon.
0: You're ahead of yourself, aren't you, kid?
2: Not at all. You'll give the envelope to me. I'll say thank you and...
0: Not for this, you won't. Oh.
2: You could have made it easy.
0: I like it this way. How's the matter, kid? You fall down from something in the teeth?
2: I...
1: Slate, that car. They shot him down. We've got to help him.
0: Leave him alone, sailor. Come on, let's get out of here. Come on. Two more minutes, sailor. The time it'll take to walk down there to police headquarters and wave this envelope under LaSalle's nose.
1: And while he's sniffing it, you might remind him how those documents about me were planted. You think he'll believe it?
0: Sure. If we had anything to do with espionage, do you think we'd come running to him? LaSalle will... Sorry, amigo, I didn't see you.
3: Your sorry is accepted. And since we have bumped each against the other, por favor, you have a match?
0: Yeah, here.
3: Gracias. I must confess the reason which I have asked a match of you is for the following. To light my own cigarette, I must take my hand from the gun which I carry in the pocket.
1: Emily Post would never forgive you for that.
0: What are you, Buster? What's on your mind?
3: I am Carlo. On my mind is to kill you both dead if you think of going to the police with that envelope. The police station is but across the avenue. The abode of Senorita Kate Stoddard is in the opposite direction.
0: We just got lost, Chico.
3: Oh, of course. That is a lie. However, Miss Duval...
1: What?
3: Do not argue with me. Come with me for a happy thing that will happen to you. I'll kill you dead, Mr. Shannon, if you move one step. Taxi!

0: Gracias, driver. The change is for you. Now we will walk, Miss Duval, but a short way for the happy thing.
1: Why don't you tell me about this happy thing? What is it? Just one little hint.
0: One happy thing is that Mr. Shannon cannot go to the police because I have you on one side of a gun.
1: Gee, that's swell.
0: Another as follows. There is a man in that house who wants to talk to you very badly.
1: What man?
0: You will see. In this house, Mr. Val, you will go alone. Remember, there is a gun pointed at you.
1: Just because you ask me like a gentleman.
0: Adios, senorita.
2: Hello, Miss Duval.
1: Inspector LaSalle, what are you doing?
2: Please come in. In here, please. I'm glad you are here at the home of Senor Rodriguez.
1: Senor Rodriguez?
2: Si, Rodriguez, the commissioner. And I must tell you this. You are under arrest.
1: Again? For what?
2: For his murder. We will go over all of it again, Senorita Duval. You made Senor Rodriguez to die, where he lies, there in the library. Shot him with a small caliber pistol in his throat.
1: I haven't got a small caliber pistol.
2: But a scarf you have. The scarf Rodriguez taught from you in his pleading that you do not kill him. It is embroidered with your name.
1: Look, I told you. I forgot the scarf in Mr. Lane's car. He must have planted it next to the body.
2: You have but to produce this Mr. Lane. We will question him.
1: He was shot down near Pancho's shanty on the wharf. We left him there. I've told you that 50 times.
2: It grieves me to call the beautiful senorita a liar. Mr. Lane's body was not on the wharf, as you told us. Perhaps you killed him as you killed Rodriguez. We did find blood on the wharf, but there was no sign of Senor Greg Lane.
1: Why would I kill my alibi for Rodriguez?
2: You had a motive. You thought by the murder of Rodriguez you could stay in Havana with Slade Shannon. You had no wish to leave Cuba. We will make that wish come true. In a prison. Perhaps for the rest of your life.

0: Hi, Slate. You're staring again, boy. Which is it? Are you going to kiss me or kill me?
1: Give me a chance to flip my coin.
0: There's more room inside.
1: I brought your envelope.
0: Thanks. Carlo is a very impressive little man, isn't he?
1: Yeah, he is. What do you do with Sailor?
0: By now, she's probably in jail. She killed a government official, Rodriguez, the man who ordered her out of Cuba.
1: Oh, that Sailor. Impetuous.
0: Does it bother you about her?
1: No, if she's in jail, there's no use bothering about her.
0: Hmm. You bother about me?
1: I can't relax around you. That Gomez who dropped dead in my hotel, poisoned. Why?
0: We didn't need him any longer. He planted the documents about Mr. Val, stole these plans, and put them where you would find them.
1: Just tell me about Mr. Lane. Now, there was a fellow who acted like he had a lot on the ball. The only time I saw him get sloppy was when he wanted those plans from me on the pier.
0: Oh, Greg. You know, he shouldn't have done that.
1: Is that why you had to empty a gun into him?
0: I'll bet I didn't miss once.
1: Now, that's your reaction when somebody tries to double-cross you.
0: Uh-huh. Cold and calculating. So don't you try it, Slate.
1: Well, I brought you the plans, didn't I?
0: Yeah. Yeah, and that brings out the other me. Warm and feminine. The way you want me to be.
1: Well, I get all that for the plans?
0: Uh-huh. Say yes to me, Slate. We'll go a long way from here. With the money, the plans will bring anywhere you want.
1: I know a place near the edge of the world. Sun burns through you, and at night the moon does the same.
0: I'll go well with that.
1: I'll get it.
0: Leave it alone. It'll go away.
1: I'll send it away. You lose your bet, Kate. You must have missed. It's Lane.
0: Greg!
1: Come on in. Sit down.
0: Greg, listen to me. Put that gun away and listen.
2: There's a dead man. Outside. Carlo. He tried to stop me.
0: Greg, listen to me. All you have to do is kill Shannon. Then it's you and I. Think of what we could do.
1: He'll take you anywhere you want to go, kid.
0: Kill him, Greg. He doesn't mean anything to me. Kill him.
1: Keep talking, Katie. You've got him almost convinced.
0: Stop staring at me like that, Greg. I'll be the way you always wanted me. The things we could do. Shannon's in the way. Get rid of him.
1: I'll take the gun, Greg. Thanks.
0: You fool! Giving him that gun!
1: Don't scream at him, Katie. He can't even hear a whisper up close. He's dead. You think he can scream like that again? I want LaSalle to hear it.
0: Slate, I knew he was dying all the time. You've got to believe me. You've got
1: to... Police department. Let me speak to Inspector LaSalle.
0: Slate, wherever you want to go. That place you talked about, we'll go there. The sun will burn through us and the moon. Everything like you said, Slate.
1: But Kate, by the time you get out of this jam, you'll be too old for that sort of thing.

0: Sailor.
1: Uh-huh.
0: Let's go dancing, Sailor. Let's get a bucket of red paint and tear Havana apart.
1: Uh-uh. I just want to stand here and look at Havana. I almost lost it.
0: I almost lost something, too.
1: Slate. You mean me?
0: Oh. My suitcase. You packed your stuff in it.
1: You'll get it back. Cardboard, twine, and all.
0: Yeah, well, see that I do.
1: Is that all I am to you? A cheap cardboard suitcase?
0: That's right. Where that suitcase goes, I go.
1: You mean you were going to go with me? Come here, Slade.
0: Why?
1: Come here. I'll explain it to you. That's why.
0: Do it again, Sailor. I didn't understand a word.
2: And so our two stars, Humphrey Bogart and Lauren Bacall, have brought to a close our latest Bold Venture story. Special music was composed and conducted by David Rose. May we invite you to listen again next week at this time for another exciting adventure starring Humphrey Bogart and Lauren Bacall together in Bold Venture.

evil lurks in the hearts of men. The Shadow knows.

0: the Shadow, mysterious character who aids the forces of law and order, is in reality Lamont Cranston, wealthy young man about town. The Shadow uses his hypnotic power to cloud men's minds so that they cannot see him. Cranston's friend and companion, the lovely Margot Lane, is the only person who knows to whom the unseen voice of the Shadow belongs. Today's story, The Shadow Returns.
1: Gentlemen, a situation has arisen that's causing shipping great concern. It's in the hope you shipmasters may be able to offer some solution or explanation that you've been called here. Mr. Kentschner has come from the Washington office to acquaint you with the facts. Gentlemen, Mr. Kentschner.
2: Thank you, Commodore. Gentlemen, during the past few months, we've been getting reports of an alarming series of strange accidents aboard incoming ships. Out of 60 ships that have tied up at this port recently, some 50 crew members have been put in hospitals for infections in arms, legs, and shoulders. Really, gentlemen. And 15 seamen have either lost a leg or an arm in the past few months. Really, it's true, gentlemen. And in addition, 4 have died as a result of their injuries.
1: Have you any idea of the cause? Any clue at all?
2: The only thing we're sure of, Commodore, is that unless something can be done at once, there are men on the sea right now who lose an arm, a leg, or maybe their lives.
3: All right. You men can leave my office and report to your stations.
4: Okay,
3: Doc. Physical examination's okay for sailing. Payne.
5: Yes, Dr. Bedlow?
3: Stay here.
5: Yes, sir.
3: I'll have to do something about that arm of yours.
6: Victor.
5: Yes, Johnson?
6: If this doctor want to fool with your arm, you not let him.
5: Don't let him? What do you mean?
6: I sailed with him before. Many time. You let him do something, you be sorry. You remember what they tell you.
3: What are you waiting for, Johnson?
6: Hey, go now, doctor. Don't forget what they tell you.
5: Well, gosh, I don't know what to do.
3: All right, Payne. Now we'll take care of you. Where'd you get this vaccination?
5: Well, I got it in Harvard. I went to that doctor you told me about.
3: Oh, yes, I'd forgotten. Well, you've got a bit of an infection. Place your arm on the table.
5: Oh, listen, Doc, I don't want to go home to my mother with my arm all tied up. She'd be scared to death.
3: Now, look here, Payne. I can't force you to submit to treatment. But if you disregard my advice, I'll have your name stricken from the crew roster.
5: Oh, no. No, you see, this is my first voyage. Well, I want to make good.
3: Well, it's up to you. What do you want to do? I can't waste all day with you.
5: Well, all right, go ahead.
3: This won't hurt. Steady down.
5: All right. Shoot. Oh, stop. Doc, stop.
3: Fainted, eh? A very effective anesthetic. Now, Victor Payne, we'll perform a real operation.
7: Lamont, you look tired. What's the matter?
8: Oh, I want to get a rest from the rest I've had on this ship.
7: Oh, Lamont, it's been fun.
8: Fun is right. I've never had so much fun thrust upon me in such large doses in all my life.
7: Oh, you mean the cruise director.
8: I mean the cruise director. That voice of his will haunt me for the rest of my days. Having fun this morning, Mr. Cranston? Join the deck games, Mr. Cranston. They're fun. Play bridge, Mr. Cranston. It's loads of fun. Be sure to come to the dance tonight, Mr. Cranston.
7: It's going to be fun, yes, I know. Say, look, Lamont.
8: Yeah, what's the matter?
7: In the stern of the ship, that group of seamen, they've been gathering a little knot like that for the last few days. What do you suppose it means?
8: Maybe they're planning to get the cruise director.
7: Oh, no, seriously, Lamont. I don't like it.
8: Now look, there's Captain Blair running down from the bridge. Come along, Margot. Let's walk back and see what it's all about.
7: Well, not too close, Lamont.
8: Don't worry, Margot. Well, I don't like the look of this.
9: Give me
4: Yeah,
9: let me go, I say. Let me go.
4: They break your neck. Hey,
9: what's going on? What's going on here? Hey. You, Johnson, stop that. Stop it. Get back there. Now, what's the meaning of this? Dr. Badlaw.
10: Yes, Captain.
9: What happened? Why did this man spike you?
10: I'm sure I don't know. I came out of my cabin and he jumped on me.
4: You go below, skipper. You look at young Payne. Then you know why I hit him.
9: Victor Payne, the cabin boy? What's wrong with him?
11: If he don't get the proper medical attention right soon, skipper, the lad will lose his arm.
12: He's been lying in his bunk screaming with pain for 2 days. And this sawbones won't do anything for him.
11: Yeah, that's right, skipper.
9: What does this mean, Doctor? What happened to the cabin boy?
3: He was vaccinated and half infection set in. His arm is swollen a bit.
4: A bit? His arms were big like two arms.
9: Now, what have you done for the boy, Doctor?
3: All I could. Needs an operation, but we haven't the facilities aboard. We get to port tomorrow. I'll take him to a sanatorium where I can do the job right.
9: It'll be all right to wait. I mean, there's no great danger?
3: No, sir.
9: Very well. Johnson.
4: Hey, sir.
9: This is a serious offense striking a ship's officer. I can't let it pass. You'll have a hearing later. In the meantime, Matthews.
13: Aye, sir.
9: Put this man in irons.
13: Put him in irons?
9: Put him in irons.
13: All right, Johnson, come on.
4: You can put me in irons now. But I get that fellow later. I'll fix him.
9: All right. All right, now the rest of you. Get back to your posts. Go on now.
4: Come
8: on. Margo, let's go below and see this cabin boy. The one they say has such a bad arm.
7: Do you think there's some truth to what the men say?
8: Well, I don't know, Margo. They may exaggerate, but I've always inclined to the belief that too many men can't be too far wrong.

0: Well, you ain't got much farther to go, sir. They got young Payne bunked at the bottom of these stairs.
1: I see. Well, this is certainly no place for a sick boy. Stifling hot.
2: Why isn't he in a deck cabin?
0: You ask me that, Miss Lane. You might as well ask me why they have a doctor aboard like Vadlow. Now, here we are. Step right in.
1: Thanks. Margot, you better wait here.
2: All right, Lamont.
0: Well, help me. Victor, what in thunder are you doing out of bed?
3: I'm not going to stay down here below any longer.
0: Now, you get back in bed.
3: Oh, I ship to do my trick like everybody else. I'm going to work.
1: Now, just a minute, son. You're in no condition to do any work.
3: Oh, I tell you, I've...
1: Take it easy.
0: Steady, boy. Back in bed with you.
1: Yeah, easy now. There we are.
3: They'll never ship me again. I fell down on my first voyage.
1: Don't worry about that. You've got a man-sized job getting well on your hands.
0: Victor, this here's Mr. Cranston, and... come in, Miss Lane.
2: Oh, thank you.
0: Mr. Cranston and Miss Lane, Victor. They're passengers. Come down to see how you're doing.
1: Do you mind if I look at your arm, Victor?
3: No, sir.
1: What? No bandage? See. That's a nasty wound.
2: Why, the arm must be swollen more than twice its normal size.
1: Tell me, Victor, how did it happen?
3: Well, it started from a vaccination I got in Hav. A bit of infection set in. Well, I didn't think it was much, but Dr. Vadlaw, he said it was serious.
1: Oh, I see.
3: Mr. Cranston.
1: Yes, Victor.
3: I won't lose my arm, will I? Oh, I can't do that, sir. I've got to work. You see, there's somebody depending on me. That's why I came to see, because there wasn't any work at home.
2: Oh, Victor, don't lose your courage.
3: Oh, it's my own fault I'm in this mess. I was warned against Vadlaw.
1: Warned? By whom?
3: Newt Johnson. He told me not to let Vadlaw touch me.
1: Johnson? The man who struck the doctor? Oh, I see.
4: Oh, Mr. Cranston. How do you do, Miss Lane?
2: How do you do, Captain?
4: You've met Dr. Vadlaw, I believe.
1: Yes, Dr. Vadlaw, and I've met before.
4: Yeah, how do you do?
1: Captain, I don't think this boy should be kept down here. I'll be glad to pay for a deck cabin.
4: Oh, that won't be necessary. I had no idea he was so badly off. I'll have him moved at once.
5: Just a minute, Captain. I think I should be consulted in any plans that affect my patient.
2: Well, surely, Doctor, you don't object to his being moved out of this hot, humid place.
5: I wouldn't object, Miss Lane, if I thought it was best for the patient.
2: Well, you refuse to allow the boy to be moved?
5: Until my judgment dictates otherwise, yes.
2: Dr. Vadlaw, I think that you're...
1: Margot, please. I think we better leave the doctor with his patient. Come along.
2: Oh, Lamont, I'm so angry I could... Well, it's a good thing I'm not a man. I can't see why
1: Margot,
2: that...
1: please. This is a time to keep the head cool and the heart warm. I don't understand why Vadlaw sewed that wound up in the first place. It's an infection. It should be allowed to drain.
2: Well, something's got to be done. The boy's in great danger, Lamont.
1: Margot, I have a feeling Newt Johnson knows something. Perhaps the shadow can find the answer.
2: What are you going to do?
1: Have a little tete-a-tete with Seaman Johnson. In the meantime, Margot, I want you to go to the wireless room and send a message for me.
6: What you mean? I don't see you.
7: I'm standing right here in front of your cell.
6: I see nobody. Somebody play trick on me.
7: You can't see me, Johnson. You can only hear me.
6: Huh? You are a ghost, yeah?
7: I am not a ghost, Johnson.
6: If you are not ghost, why I can see you?
7: Because I have the power to make myself invisible.
6: Yeah? What you want from me?
7: I'm here to help you. To help young Payne, if I can. I want to know why you attacked the doctor. Why you warned Victor Payne against him.
6: Because he is butcher. This is not first time he make people suffer. He trade firemen on Cerebic. Firemen lose leg. It read Cook and Francis William. Cook lose arm.
7: That certainly is not a flattering record.
6: You think that bad? He killed my friend, Tug Olson.
7: Killed him? How?
6: Tug have infection in shoulder. This doctor fool with him and he die. You believe me, this young Payne, he die too.
7: Johnson, I want you to leave this matter entirely in my hands.
6: Well, you may be smart fella, Mr. Shadow, but you believe me, you won't be able to do anything. This Victor Payne, he's going to lose arm, may lose life. Hey, no, you see...

0: By thunder, Mr. Cranston, this is unbelievable.
1: I don't think you could have it from better authority, Captain.
0: You had Miss Lane wire the inquiry an hour ago, you say?
1: Yes. And there you have the answer.
0: George Fadlaw refused license to practice because of failure to qualify in ability and character. Well, there's certainly no disputing this.
1: You see, Captain, Fadlaw's papers are forgeries. He has no right to practice.
0: He must know we're on to him. We can't find him anywhere aboard. We've searched the ship from top to bottom. There's only one answer. He's gone over the side.
1: Well, my greatest concern right now is young Payne, Captain. If something's not done at once, he'll lose his arm.
0: Well, I've ordered the boy moved to a deck cabin. What else can we do? There's no doctor aboard.
1: Well, perhaps you could transfer the boy to another ship.
0: I'm afraid not. We could never put him over the side in a sea like this. Too rough.
1: I see. Captain.
0: Yes?
1: At least we can get some advice. There must be a liner in our vicinity with a competent physician aboard.
0: Perhaps. Miles.
2: Aye, sir.
0: What was the last ship you logged?
2: I raised the Empress Marguerite about an hour ago, sir.
0: Where does she lie?
2: Dead on our course, sir.
0: Good. That's our ship, Cranston. I know the doctor aboard. Good man.
1: Contact him. In the meantime, I'll see what I can do for young Payne.
0: All right, Miles. Get Dr. Sprowls on the Empress Marguerite. Emergency.

0: Oh, Lamont, come in.
1: How's the boy, Margot?
0: Well, he's much more comfortable in this deck cabin. But he goes off into a coma every once in a while.
1: Mm, the pain must be horrible. Look at the way his face is contorted.
0: What are we going to do, Lamont?
1: Well, the captain's trying to contact the ship to get some advice from a physician.
0: I'm afraid we'll need more than advice.
1: Oh, Captain Blair. Any luck?
2: Yeah, I've got an answer from the Empress Marguerite.
1: Good, let's hear it.
2: Description of boy's arm indicates immediate operation imperative. In absence of licensed physician, suggest job be done by ship's officer or responsible layman.
0: How can that...
1: Now, wait, Morgan.
2: We'll direct operation with complete instructions via shortwave radio. Answer at once.
0: What does he mean he'll direct the operation?
1: We'll have to set up a two-way radio so we can talk with the operator while the boy's on the table. Captain, that boy's life is in your hands.
2: In my hands?
1: When you're the ranking officer, you'll have to operate.
2: Oh, no, Cranston. That's out of the question. I don't know the first thing about surgery.
0: Lamont, why don't you do it?
1: What?
0: You've had some medical training.
1: But I've never done anything like that.
2: You've had medical training? Cranston, you must. For the boy's sake.
0: That youngster's life is at stake, Lamont. You can't let him down.
1: Captain. Yes? How long will it take to hook up the shortwave set?
2: Oh, about 15 minutes.
1: All right. Tell the Empress Marguerite we'll operate in 15 minutes.
3: Shortwave all set here, sir.
2: You ready, Cranston?
1: Yes, Captain. Margo, how about you?
0: I'm ready.
1: Good.
3: I'll give you the go-ahead, sir, in just a second, as soon as I raise the Marguerite.
2: As soon as you can. Here, Cranston, I'll put this microphone in front of you so you can talk to Dr. Sproul.
1: Thank you.
4: Mr. Cranston.
1: Yes, Victor.
4: Could I have a cigarette?
1: If it'll steady your nerves, certainly.
4: It'll help, sir.
1: Here you are.
4: Thanks.
1: Here's the light.
3: UL, answer 36.
4: Calling. Now I'm all set.
1: Victor. This is going to be a bit of an ordeal. You'll have to listen to all the details of the operation coming from the loudspeaker.
4: I can take it, sir.
1: You're sure, Victor? You want me to do this? You'll trust me?
4: Trust you, sir. I'll bet on you.
3: Stand by. It's yours, Captain. Take it.
2: All right. Hello. Empress Marguerite?
5: Hello. Granada? Sproul speaking.
2: Well, this is Captain Blair, Doctor. We're ready on this end.
5: Good. Who's going to operate?
2: One of my passengers. I'll introduce him. Lamont Cranston, Dr. Sproul.
1: How do you do, Doctor?
5: Hello, Mr. Cranston. You've got quite a job on your hands, so let's get on with it.
0: Good luck, Lamont.
1: Thanks, Margaret.
5: First, let me take a quick check on your setup. You've got a good, sharp scalpel, I suppose.
1: Yes, Doctor.
5: Plenty of towels.
1: A few dozen.
5: Any way of sterilizing them?
1: Baking them with hot irons.
5: Good. Gauze?
1: Yes.
5: Roll it into small strips about the size of cigarettes.
1: Margot, will you take care of that, please?
0: Yes, Lamont.
5: You'll need those to drain the wound. Now, the disinfectant.
1: Iodine.
5: Anesthetic.
1: I'm using a local, Doctor. I know how to administer that. I've done it before.
5: Just one thing more.
1: Yes, Doctor.
5: Will you confirm all my instructions as I give them so there'll be no chance of misunderstanding?
1: Yes, Doctor.
5: All right. Now then, you say you know how to administer the anesthetic?
1: Yes, Doctor. Hypo's all ready.
5: All right. First, the alcohol.
1: Alcohol, Margo.
0: Here, Lamont.
1: Ready, Doctor.
5: Swab the arm.
1: Right.
4: Feels good.
5: Hypo.
1: Ooh. Hypo. Victor, it's going to hurt for just a second, so brace yourself.
4: Let her go, sir.
1: All right.
4: Oh.
1: Good boy. There you are, Doctor.
5: Iodine.
1: Iodine.
5: Paint the entire area.
1: Right. Entire area of infection.
5: Make an incision about 2 inches long, passing through the most infected area. That's all there is to it.
1: All right, Doctor.
6: Don't move anybody.
0: That
6: what is it? I have a patient here, and I'm not going to let any meddler usurp my authority.
2: You have no authority here.
6: I hold my authority right in my hand, Captain. And unless you do as I say, this gun's liable to start making a noise.
5: Mr. Cranston.
1: Just a moment, Doctor. We've had an interruption.
5: We've got to get on with this operation.
6: Oh, you do, eh, Doctor?
5: Mr. Ray is liable to prove fatal. We can't let this...
6: Get away from that radio, Padlo. Get away!
7: Now we'll get on with the operation. Without your help.
1: What do you mean?
7: I'm still the ship's doctor. I'm justified in taking any measures to protect my patient.
1: You're a charlatan, Badlaw. A faker. Your papers are all forgeries.
7: Shut up, Cranston, or I'll kill you. Come on now, all of you. Get out.
1: Well, Margot, Captain Blair, it looks as though we'll have to leave.
2: Oh, but Cranston, this man...
1: I'm sorry, Captain. There's nothing we can do.
2: Well, if you think I'm going to let that boy undergo an operation...
1: Please, Captain.
2: All right.
1: I'll follow you right out.
7: What are you waiting for, Cranston? Get going. Take your hand off that light switch. Put on those lights. Why are you...
8: He's gone. There. We won't be disturbed now. Well, Victor, they've all gone. We're alone. Just you and me.
4: Keep away from me. Keep away. Don't come near me.
8: Why, Victor, I'm your doctor.
4: I don't want anything to do with you.
8: But I want to help you, Victor.
4: You haven't before.
8: I'm going to now.
4: What do you mean?
8: You have a very bad arm.
4: Yes, yes, thanks to you.
8: It'll have to come off. At once.
4: No. No, no, Mr. Cranston. Captain, help me, please.
8: They can't help you now, Victor. You're going.
4: No.
8: Take it easy. Just breathe in. You'll be asleep in. Now, Victor, when you wake up, your arm will be gone. Gone.
7: What was that?
9: Put down the scalpel, Butler.
7: What? Ah, that's radio. I thought I broke it.
9: No use, Butler. This is a voice you can't shut out.
7: Who are you?
9: I am the Shadow.
7: The Shadow? Oh, yes, I've heard of you.
9: Get away from that table. I'm going to finish the operation on the boy's arm.
7: You a shadow operator? Oh, no, you don't. Not while I can do anything about it.
9: Put down that scalpel, I say.
7: After the arm's cut off.
9: In that case... Now, Vatalor, I hope you're convinced I'm not all Shadow.
10: You're some sort of a devil.
9: Stay where you are. Keep away from this table. I've no time to bother with you.
7: I can't see you, but I can see you lift those instruments. Put them down.
9: Small incision.
7: Don't cut, stop, I say.
9: Pressing through.
7: Stop or I'll shoot.
9: Most infected.
7: You think I can't hit you because I can't see you? Well, I'll show you.
8: Still operating, eh? I plugged you, Shadow. Still begging for it, eh?
7: That should finish you. What's that?
10: Bring the quick gun! Hang him over this side!
7: The crew!
9: Yes, Outlaw, the crew, they're coming for you.
7: They'll never get me.
9: You've used up four of your bullets.
7: Only one left, but this time I won't miss. The last one will find the mark. Where's Shadow? Here's for the last bullet. Easy! Come back there!
0: Lamont! You're hurt, Lamont. You're bleeding.
4: Never mind about me. I've got to finish with Victor.
2: What happened to Badlaw?
4: Shot himself. Here, Margo, hold the boy's arm while I finish.
2: All right, men. Back to your post. Badlaw's dead.
4: Margo. Captain.
2: Yes?
4: Look. Under this muscle.
0: Lamont!
2: What is it, Cranston?
4: It's a pure blood ruby.
2: Embedded in the boy's arm.
4: Yes. There's the reason for Victor Payne's infected arm. The explanation for Vardlaw's strange conduct. Let me have that scalpel, Margot.
0: Here you are, Lamont.
4: We'll have to get it out.
0: Lamont, how did it get in Victor's arm?
4: It was placed there by Vardlaw.
2: Why would he do a thing like that?
4: It was simply a diabolically clever way of smuggling precious stones. Vardlaw was only one in a ring of similar fiends.
2: By thunder! I never heard of the like.
0: That's why Vatlaw didn't want to operate until he reached port.
4: Exactly. He wanted to get the jewel past the customs officials. There. It's out. And this is the end of the ring's mutilating and murdering enterprise. We'll sweep the sea clean of the whole filthy tribe.
2: Cranston, that shoulder of yours. We've got to take care of it.
4: We've got to take care of this boy first. Gauze, Margo.
0: Gauze, Lamont.
4: Ready with the cotton. Here, Captain, hold the arm while I spread the wound.
2: All right.
4: Now, Margo, cotton. Pack the wound with gauze. Or iodine. Wipe the perspiration from my face, Margo.
0: Lamont!
2: Cranston! Cranston!

0: Look, Lamont, here's an article in the newspaper that should give you some satisfaction.
1: Yes? What is it, Margot?
0: Listen. Surgery smuggling ring broken. 10 fake doctors taken into custody. Their private hospital raided.
1: Well, I guess that winds up the case very effectively.
0: Listen, Lamont. It says that the ring had their own hospital where they extracted the gems from the unsuspecting carriers.
1: Yes, that was Victor Payne was. An unsuspecting carrier. Well, Victor's none the worse for his experience, and the ring is broken. Madelaw's dead.
0: Yes, and your wounded shoulder is healing very nicely. The doctor told me this morning that you'd be up and around again in a day or so.
1: Well, that's good news. I imagine that if I take care of myself, eat the right food, exercise, build myself up, that eventually I'll be in proper condition to take another rescuer at sea.

0: Today's program is based on a story copyrighted by the Shadow Magazine. All the characters and all the places named are fictitious. Any similarity to persons living or dead is purely coincidental. The Shadow Magazine is on sale at your local newsstand.
1: The weed of crime bears bitter fruit. Crime does not pay. The Shadow knows.
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0: A man known the world over as one of the most daring and resourceful characters in the history of detective fiction. A man whose name has become a symbol of the triumph of right and justice over the sinister forces of crime and lawlessness. Nick Carter, Master Detective. Today's exciting case, The Talking Tree. Another exciting chapter dramatized from the life story of Nick Carter. 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Today is file index day at the old brownstone mansion at the corner of 5th and 4th. The giant study is filled with piles of neatly typed cards as Nick and Patsy keep regular tabs on the thousands of criminals the famous detective has encountered in his long career.
1: Charlie Buzz Burns, tried and convicted for forgery July 1941, sentenced August 1941 to 7-year term at Eaton Penitentiary.
2: Check.
1: Well, that finishes the B's.
2: Start the C's.
1: Okay, Nick, but it feels like it's going to be a long, hard day. Albert Cabell, tried and convicted of first-degree assault, April 1931.
2: Hold it. Cabell's out on parole. Put his card in the active file with a note. Last seen in St. Louis, July of this year.
1: Right. Johnny Cabin, tried and convicted... Oh, goody, the door. That means a 5-minute vacation.
2: Whoever it is, send him away. We've got to finish this job.
1: I will, but my heart won't be in it, Nick.
2: Johnny Cabin, tried and convicted of first-degree murder, life term at Eastern States. Yes, I remember Johnny. He was the one who swore no private detective would ever dare to take him. Well, he was wrong, like the rest of them.
1: No more work for today, Nick. We've got a customer.
2: Oh, Patsy,
1: this is an old friend of mine, Nick, Mr. Peter Simpson. He takes me riding twice a day.
2: Takes you riding twice? Oh, I see. Streetcar conductor.
3: Yes, sir, Mr. Carter. Miss Bowen takes my car every morning and every night. It's across town. Passes right behind this house.
1: Mr. Simpson's got a problem. One of his customers won't get off the trolley.
2: How's that?
3: Well, it's the end of my run behind your house, sir. I left the trolley there and run up to see you. I remembered Miss Bowen talking about how you help folks out when they get in a jam. I'm in a bad one, sir.
2: What's the trouble?
3: Well, like Miss Bowen said, one of my customers won't get off the car.
2: Why not?
3: Because Mr. Carter, he's been murdered.

0: This is my trolley car here, Mr. Carter. I closed the doors and left everything. Wait a minute, I'll open a door for you. Come up, sir. He's in the back of the car. You can see him. He was the last one. And I says to him, last stop, all out. He don't move. I thought he was asleep.
1: All right, Simpson, I understand.
0: Yeah, fine. I thought you would.
2: Oh, Nicky, he's been stabbed. There's a knife sticking in his side.
1: Yes, wait.
2: Well?
1: He's not dead yet, but he will be in a minute. Bleeding for half an hour. Mostly internal. Can't be moved or saved. No hope for him.
2: Oh, Nick.
1: Hey, wait. He's trying to talk.
3: Listen.
1: We're with you. Can you tell us who did this?
3: Stone Valley.
2: What?
1: Said Stone Valley. What?
3: Talking tree.
1: What was that?
3: Talking tree. Killed by talking tree. $1 million.
1: He's dead.
0: Oh. Holy smokes, this is awful, Mr. Carter. I can't have no murdered guys on my car.
1: You're all right, Simpson. Just go out and call Sergeant Matheson and his homicide department.
0: All right.
1: Now let's get to work, Patsy. Empty his pockets.
2: Golly, Nick, what do you mean? Killed by a talking tree and then babbling about $1 million.
1: I don't know. Dying men usually speak the truth. I'd like to know what the truth is about that talking tree. Well, nothing worthwhile in any of his pockets, Patsy. They're torn and empty. No handkerchief, no wallet. 27 cents in change, total assets.
2: Oh, so where do we stand, Nick?
1: Exactly nowhere.
2: What do you mean?
1: No identification of any kind in this man, Patsy. Nothing to tell us who he is or why he was killed.
2: Well, what about the murder weapon? That knife?
1: Just an ordinary kitchen knife. No prints on the handle.
2: Golly.
1: Killer probably sat beside him, drove the knife into his side, got up and left the trolley. That's all. Look at him. Clothes, shabby and torn. Very obviously a tramp.
2: But who'd want to kill a tramp? And for what?
1: I don't know yet. Perhaps... Hey, wait a minute.
2: Hmm?
1: Ah, here's something I overlooked. Seems to be a hard lump in the front corner of the jacket. Probably slipped down from the torn pocket. Here, wait a minute.
2: What is it, Nick?
1: Answer to your question. Look.
2: It looks like a big lump of crystal.
1: Happens to be an opal.
2: Opal? You mean that rough piece of peculiar-looking stone is a jewel opal?
1: Uncut and unpolished. Must weigh about 30 carats.
2: Ooh.
1: With quite a bit of money. Patsy, this may be the answer to why our victim was killed. Still, it doesn't answer the question of how it came into his possession, or explain his dying speech about talking trees.
2: What do we do now?
1: Leave the body for Sergeant Matheson and our friends at the homicide department. We're hustling down to the Jewel Center with this opal.
2: Tampering with evidence again, Nick?
1: Well, maybe that's what the police would call it, but I call it so.

0: Patsy, I'm going to give you a lesson in the art of jewels.
1: Hmm?
0: The average person doesn't realize that jewelers keep track of gems as closely as the police watch ex-convicts. Every stone of any real value, cut or uncut, can be checked and traced. Here's our place, the International Appraising Company.
1: Well, there are dozens of appraising offices down here.
0: Yes, anyone will do. Come on.
1: Right.
2: Who's that?
0: Customers.
2: I'm just going out to lunch. Better to go to World Appraising across the street.
0: Well, I won't keep you a minute. Come on out. I'm Nick Carter.
2: Listen, I got bad digestion. Not good for me to miss my lunch hour. What's on your mind, Mr. Carter? Trouble?
0: Plenty. It's a case of murder. This happens to be one of the clues, Mr.
2: Bowman. Let's see. A piece of opal, huh?
0: Right. I'd like to trace it. Know which stock this comes from? General source and so on? Who sells this variety?
2: I can do better than that. I put a price on this stone an hour ago.
1: You what?
2: You heard me, lady. This stone was brought in to me an hour ago for appraisal. I gave them the price and they left.
0: They? How many?
2: Two men. Little guy, looked like a tramp.
0: And the other?
2: Nice looking. Kind of professional looking. Doctor, maybe. Looked like the tramp was trying to sell the stone to the other. Called him Professor. Professor Stevens.
0: Professor Stevens, huh? That's good enough for me. Thanks a lot, Bowman. What's your fee?
2: I've been paid once for appraising this stone. That's enough. Now, go away. I got my digestion to worry about.
0: Thanks. Come on, Patsy. Let's find a university catalog. Maybe we can locate this Professor Stevens and find out about the talking tree. Okay, Patsy, get going. Uptown.
1: Right, Nick. Any luck?
0: All the luck in the world. Professor W.A. Stevens, Chair of Mineralogy at the University. Office 227, Geology Hall.
1: Mineralogy? Well, that could tie in with opals, huh, Nick?
0: It also tie in with $1 million and a murder. Wish our dead friend had been with a botanist that would have explained the talking tree.
1: Well, maybe we'll find the Stevens doubles in botany or...
0: Careful, Patsy, you're being cut off.
1: Oh.
0: Watch out.
1: Nick, he cut me right over to the curb.
0: Steady. Let me handle this. That wasn't an accident.
3: Stay right where you are, Carter. You too, lady. I got a rod and a license to carry it.
0: Well, hello, Coffin. Patsy, meet Dubsy Coffin. When we get back to our file cards, you'll meet him in the seas.
3: Can the double talk routine, Carter? Now, look, I don't want no trouble from you. Keep the opal if you want. Just give me the map.
1: What map?
3: This is a friendly talk, see? I ain't getting rough because I always like to speak my piece first.
0: We're listening very carefully, Dubsy.
3: Sammy the Bum was my pal. So he gets knocked off in a trolley car, so okay. You want to catch the killer? Good luck. But being Sammy was my pal, I'm his inheritor. Get it? I want the map, Carter.

0: Don't know. $1?
1: Not that much. But it's worth a big piece of change. To me, not to you. So, all right. Do I get it?
0: Not even if we had it.
1: So, okay. You speak your piece, I speak mine. I'll be seeing you again, Carter. And I'll let something else talk you into handing over the map.
0: Start the car, Patsy. So long, Dubsy.
1: Remember what I told you.
0: To the university, Patsy. Maybe Professor Stevens can tell us what's going on.

0: This is it, Nick.
1: Let's go.
0: Golly, I'm awfully mixed up in this case, Nick.
1: Well, it isn't simple.
0: The man we found in the trolley was Sammy the Bum?
1: That's what Dubsy Coffin indicated. Right in here.
0: Mm-hmm. Well, from the way Coffin talked, it didn't sound as though he killed him.
1: Could simply be talk.
0: I suppose it could. But he mentioned a map. Do you think Sammy was killed for that?
1: Very possible. Up these stairs.
0: Uh-huh. Well, evidently there's a map tied up with the opal Sammy was carrying.
1: Yes, but it's my belief the opal's just a side issue. Coffin didn't seem to care about that. And Sammy tried to sell it to Professor Stevens.
0: Then what...
1: Here we
0: what?
1: Are. Hmm? Professor Stevens' office.
0: Oh. Maybe he's got a class.
1: Could be. Let's go in and wait.
0: Nick!
1: Yes. You'll have to wait a long time to speak to Professor Stevens, Patsy. He's been murdered.
2: 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And now back to our story. The dying words of a murdered tramp mentioned a talking tree to Nick Carter. Investigation of the murder and the odd statement led the master detective to the office of Professor Stevens at the university. When Nick and Patsy entered the office, they discovered Stevens murdered.
1: Stevens was shot at close range with a sawed-off shotgun, Patsy. Typical gangster's weapon. Head practically torn to pieces.
0: Oh, it's awful, Nick.
1: Nothing in his pockets to help us either. Nothing.
0: So where does that leave us?
1: About one jump ahead of the homicide squad. They won't be pleased with the way I've handled this case.
0: Sergeant Matheson would call it mishandling.
1: And he won't be far from wrong. I'm not happy myself. Well, let's get on the ball, Patsy. Let's do some thinking.
0: Oh, that's your department, Nick. I'm just the audience.
1: Sammy got hold of an opal and a map. We know he showed the opal to Stevens.
0: Mm-hmm.
1: We don't know about the map. Stevens and Sammy were killed. The map disappeared. Now, what's so valuable about that map?
0: It showed the mine where the opal came from.
1: But Patsy, opals don't come from mines. They... Aha!
0: What is it, Nick?
1: Suddenly, my brain started to work. Suddenly, I'm getting a glimmer. Patsy, I think I know what this talking tree business is.
0: What, Nick?
1: Look here. On Stephen's desk. There's an atlas open to this date.
0: Mm-hmm.
1: Now, look across the page where the light hits it.
0: Yeah.
1: You can only see what I want to show you by reflected light. Are you seeing anything unusual?
0: Wait a minute. My eyes aren't as sharp.

0: up as yours. Yes. I see a faint pencil mark.
1: As though a pencil point had tapped the map lightly. A small town. The town of Dead Tree. Remember that, Betsy.
0: Dead Tree. But that isn't Talking Tree.
1: True enough. But I think that at Dead Tree, we might find a Talking Tree.
0: Hmm?
1: And, Patsy, it's going to speak a language that'll astonish you.
0: Oh, don't be so mysterious, Nick.
1: All right, here's another clue. Opals don't grow in mines. They grow on trees.
0: Oh, you're crazy.
1: Oh, you think so, huh? Come on.
0: Golly, I'm getting an inferiority complex. Going through life three laps behind you the way I do.
1: The only trouble in this case is that I happen to be three steps behind a killer.
0: Well, that puts me out of the running altogether.
1: Back, hey, round about this corner.
0: Oh, Nick.
1: Just my luck. Haven't got a gun on me. Down the hall, run.
0: It's the killer.
1: It isn't a well-wisher.
0: Oh, this hall is a dead end. We're trapped.
1: Here.
0: Oh.
1: Through this door, Patsy, quick.
0: Oh. Well, that was close.
1: That's too close. Lucky for us, that door wasn't locked.
0: Did you see who was doing the shooting?
1: No, and the trouble is, he saw where we went.
0: What are we going to do?
1: See what we can find to repel the attack. Now, it's a small lab of some sort. If I can only find...
0: Hurry up, Nick. I can hear steps.
1: Got it, Patsy. Get out some matches, quick.
0: Matches?
1: You heard me.
0: What are you going to do with matches in that bottle?
1: You're going to light a whole pack of matches and throw it out into the hall. This bottle is ether. I'll break it near the burning matches. All right, light the matches, quick.
0: They're burning, Nick.
1: All right, now throw them out as soon as I open the door.
0: Uh-huh.
1: And I'll throw out the bottle. Right now.

0: All right, Patsy, all clear now. You can come out.
1: Is he still here?
0: Yes, knocked out and burned by the explosion. He'll live and regret it.
1: Well, who is it, Nick?
0: One of Dubsy Coffin's gunmen. Hophead kid named Vern.
1: Well, I guess Coffin wasn't kidding about letting something else talk for him. But he forgot that some people talk back.
0: Now listen, Patsy. In about 20 seconds, this place is going to be like a beehive. I can hear people coming now. If it wasn't Saturday afternoon, the place would be crowded already. Now we've got to get out of here.
1: Well, then let's go.
0: Not together. We'll be picked up if they see us running. We'll separate and meet at the car.
1: Okay.
0: Try to stop at a drugstore and pick up some sandwiches. We've got a long drive ahead of us.
1: Where to? Dead Tree?
0: Right. We're going to Dead Tree to find the talking tree.

0: Another sandwich, Nick?
1: No, thanks. You can finish them.
0: Oh, I've eaten too many already. And I'm supposed to be on a diet.
1: They weren't the best sandwiches I ever had, either. I feel as if I were getting Bowman's indigestion.
0: Oh, how much further is it, Nick? It's getting dark.
1: We should be in Dead Tree any minute. We've passed six signs in the last 6 miles. Each one said Dead Tree half a mile. Well, at least we're holding our own.
0: They should have added a prox.
1: I think we're a prox there now. This looks like a town, what there is of it.
0: Well, give me a second to get used to it. Yes, it's a town, all right.
1: And a 3-point landing in front of our objective.
0: The sheriff's office?
1: Right. Come on.
0: Oh, we're not going to get into trouble again, are we? I've got visions of Sergeant Matheson waiting for us back in town.
1: He'll greet us with comparatively open arms if we bring him home a solution. All right, let's go in.
0: Okay.
2: Yeah?
1: Is this the sheriff,
2: Denson. Yeah?
1: Well, my name's Nick Carter.
2: Yeah?
1: Sheriff Denson, I'd like to ask you a few questions.
2: Yeah?
1: I assume that means go ahead and ask.
2: Yeah.
1: Do you keep any kind of a check on vagrants passing through Dead Tree?
2: Yeah.
1: Do you recall whether a tramp answering to the name of Sammy the Bum passed through here last week?
2: Yeah.
1: How long was he in this section?
2: Don't know. Maybe a couple days.
0: Golly! He can say something else, can't he?
1: Please, Patsy.
2: I can talk, young lady, when there's something worth wasting breath over.
1: Why is this town called Dead Tree?
2: On account of a section of sandy waste up in the hills.
0: You mean desert?
2: Yeah. Kind of like the desert up in Maine. Windswept section, about 10 miles square. Nothing but sand and rocks, all eroded.
1: I thought so. Probably petrified trees up there, too, huh?
2: Well, that's what gives the town its name.
0: How'd you know, Nick?
1: Couldn't be any other answer, Betsy. 2 more questions, Sheriff. That desert area is constantly enlarging and changing as the wind sweeps it, huh?
2: Yeah.
1: Will you show us how to drive there, close as possible?
2: Yeah.
0: Sheriff, are you 170 years old?
2: No.
1: Patsy, for the love of Pete.
0: I'm sorry. I just wanted to hear him say no. And I did.

0: afraid we can't drive any further, Bessie. We'll have to hoof it through the desert.
1: Golly, it looks just like the real thing, doesn't it? Sand and rocks.
0: And petrified trees. Come on. We'll have to keep pretty quiet now. This sand will deaden our footsteps, fortunately. Because there's a strong chance the killer may be up here ahead of us.
1: Oh. Do you know where to look for him, Nick?
0: I do. We'll find him under the talking tree.
1: Oh, Nick.
0: I'm not fooling.
1: Well, all right, if you say so. But where will we find the talking tree?
0: I'm not sure. We'll have to listen for it.
1: Listen through 10 square miles?
0: We won't have to cover that much. See if Sammy located it. It couldn't be very far off the road. Probably he turned off the road we drove down to sleep in the warm sand at night. So the tree can't be far from here.
1: Golly, I'm listening for it like mad. I don't hear anything yet.
0: Keep trying.
1: It's awfully dark, Nick. Can't we use a light?
0: Safer not to. Keep your ears open.
1: Okay. Golly, those twisty black tree stumps, they look so spooky.
0: Just petrified trees, Betsy. Dead thousands of years. They can't hurt you.
1: Well, I wish they'd talk to me and get this over.
0: Maybe they will. Keep listening.
1: Nick?
0: Yes?
1: I think I hear a funny noise. Like water running.
0: Not here in this desert.
1: No, not water. It sounds like... music.
0: Hmm?
1: Listen.
0: Yes. I hear it, Betsy. That's what we've been searching for.
1: The talking tree?
0: That's the way those trees talk.
1: Oh.
0: It's coming from around that small hummock. Well, come on, let's go interview it. Mm. Careful now. Very careful now.
1: I think I hear someone digging or something.
0: The killer.
1: Here?
0: Told you we'd find him under the talking tree. Quiet. And watch.
1: What's he digging up petrified tree for?
0: Let's go down and ask him.
1: Oh, Nick, be careful. You haven't got a gun.
0: I've got something that'll take its place. Good evening. Can we help you?
2: Carter.
1: What? It's the man from the appraises. Bowman.
2: Don't mind me, Carter. Don't move. You're caught.
0: Aye, aye. Such rough talk must be difficult for a man of your culture, Mr. Bowman. Or should I call you by your real name, Professor Stevens?
1: Nick.
2: All right, Carter, you're asking for this.
1: Oh, look out, Nick.
0: Here you are, Bowman.
1: Oh.
0: Professor is a rank amateur when it comes to handling a gun.
1: Oh, nice going, Nick. How'd you do it?
0: Merely threw a handful of sand in his eyes. And when he was blinded, hit him. That's all.
1: That's all. Well, that's enough. Now you have his gun and he's out cold.
0: And he's also on his way to the electric chair.
1: Nick, do you mean to tell me Professor Stevens murdered Sammy the Bum?
0: Yes, Patsy. And then pretended he was killed himself.
1: And he did all that for the sake of a dead tree?
0: Well, take my flashlight, Patsy, and look at that dead tree.
1: Golly! It's all crystal and glittery and... Oh, it's like a tree of jewels.
0: Pure opal, Patsy. An opal tree, worth a fortune. Too bad we don't hang killers in this state. Could be an excellent place to hang Professor Stevens.
3: 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And now let's hear from Nick Carter himself.
1: Nick, you'd better start at the beginning and explain everything. I'm entirely at sea now.
0: All right, Patsy. The story started millions of years ago when the trees of Dead Tree Valley died and started petrifying.
1: Uh-huh.
0: After untold centuries, deep under the ground, they turned to stone and then began to crystallize into opal.
1: Oh.
0: Today, as the wind slowly ate away the sand and earth covering them, they were brought to the surface.
1: And when Sammy went out to sleep in the desert, he slept under this opal tree that had been uncovered by the wind?
0: Right. The talking part was the tinkle of the crystalline branches swaying in the wind.
1: Oh.
0: Sammy broke off a piece of the tree and took it into town. Went to Stevens for advice, since he didn't know the value of that opal.
1: Well, then what?
0: Stevens saw the maps Sammy had made and, of course, the jewel. He went with Sammy to have it appraised, just to make sure it was valuable enough to pay him to commit murder. When he found it was, he killed Sammy for the map.
1: But he staged his own murder, too. Why?
0: Sammy talked too much. Stevens didn't know Sammy had told his old pal, Dubsy Coffin. But he did know Sammy told the real Bowman, the appraiser. So, to protect the secret, he killed Bowman, probably only a few minutes before we entered the store. You remember he stalled before coming out to talk to us?
1: Oh, that's right. I remember he talked about his indigestion.
0: He pretended to be Bowman, then rushed the body to his own office at the university, perhaps in a laundry basket or a bag. And there, staged his own death.
1: He didn't know it, Nick, but that was just a preview of what's really going to happen to him. It doesn't pay to play act with Nick Carter.
3: Well, that was an unusual tale, Nick. Now, how about a preview of next week's story? What's it going to be?
0: Well, next week, Ken, I'm going to tell you about the case of an 80-year-old man, feeble, sick, harmless, who suddenly began driving down the highways like a savage, injuring people, wrecking cars, and generally behaving like a maniac.
1: Oh, I remember. It was all because of a beautiful Egyptian queen who died 3,000 years ago.
3: Breaking traffic laws because of a dead queen. Sounds good. What do you call the case?
0: The case of the Queen's Eyebrows.

Nick Carter, Master Detective, which is produced and directed by Jock McGregor, is copyrighted by Street & Smith Publications, Incorporated. Lon Clark is starred as Nick. Charlotte Manson plays Patsy. Original music is played by George Wright. Script is by Alfred Bester, and any resemblance in these programs to actual persons, living or dead, is purely coincidental.

0: Nick Carter, Master Detective, is presented at this time and over these same stations each week by the three great Linex Home Brighteners: Linex Self-Polishing Wax, Linex Cream Polish, and Linex Clear Gloss. This is Ken Powell speaking for the thousands of Linex dealers all over America and saying so long until next week. This is the Mutual Broadcasting System.
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2: Sam, how did it go?
3: It was the end, Effie, but the end.
2: Oh, Sam, not another one of those society things.
3: Depends on what you mean by society.
2: Well, you know, Sam, cafe society. Cocktails for two, hands across the table, make it another old-fashioned, please.
3: Let's not lose our head, Effie. Nothing but double martinis, very dry, with two olives, sweetheart.
2: Two olives? Mm-hmm. Oh, Sam, isn't that overdoing it?
3: It was all overdone, sweetheart. That's what cracked it. Now, stay right where you are. I'll be right down to mix up my report on the dry martini caper. Get it?
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0: sober as an owl.
1: Wise as an owl, sober as a judge, Ed.
0: Oh. Well, the way you talked on the phone, I thought you'd drowned the shamrock, kissed the Black Betty, spliced the main brace, decorated the mahogany, made a Dutch bargain, or, in a word, gone to give a Chinaman a music lesson.
1: Effie, I wish you'd spend more time with Harper's Bazaar while I'm gone and less with the thesaurus of slang.
0: Ah.
1: Didn't know I could say that. Are you sober?
0: Well, I've been riding with you two, drinking Adam's ale. And if you don't believe it, just ask me to walk a chalk.
1: Okay, heelsy-toesy, arms akimbo, eyes glazed.
0: Yes, sir.
1: Now then, tip of the forefinger to the tip of the nose.
0: Oh, Sam, it makes me dizzy.
1: Dizzy Gillespie?
0: Dizzy Sam.
1: Exactly. And you are not sewn up, shagged, shellacked, chickered, stuccoed, tap-shackled, stiffo, or real crazy.
0: Well, you know best, Sam.
1: Good. Now try this one.
0: Yes, Prez.
1: Sitting posture, limbs cruciform.
0: What?
1: Cheesecake style.
0: Oh, Sam.
1: That's it. Now place the notebook. Just a little higher. Good. Yeah. Now, apply the tip of the pencil to the top of the fool's cap and proceed viz.
0: Viz.
1: Date. August 1st, 1948. To Mrs. Netta Martini, 1000 Marina Boulevard, San Francisco. From Samuel Spade, license number 137596. Subject, Dear Netta. The first I knew of the caper was day before yesterday morning when I saw your husband's picture in the paper. It was one of those lovingly retouched executive-type photographs of a man in his late 40s or early 50s, graying at the temples and wearing an embalmed man of distinction look. The story was headlined, Corporation Head Waylaid by Mysterious Assailant. Chauffeur foils would-be kidnappers at offices of Martini Trading Company. The item under it wasn't as thrilling as the headline. It sounded as if he'd been knocked down for his wallet and the attempted kidnapping had been dreamed up by a bored city news reporter. I tossed it in the wastebasket along with my morning mail and went back to the Police Gazette. On page 3, the phone rang. Unique Garage, Harry speaking.
2: Mr. Spade?
1: One moment. Who's calling?
2: Gordon Martini.
1: Not Gordon Martini, the corporation head, waylaid by mysterious assailant.
2: Chairman of the board, and there's nothing mysterious about it.
1: Then what are you doing on this phone?
2: I can't talk on the phone.
1: Where are you? In a hospital?
2: I left that pest house this morning. I'm at my residence, 1000 Marina Boulevard.
1: Mm-hmm.
2: It will take you exactly 20 minutes by cab. You will meet me in front of the building, and we'll have our conference in my car en route to the office.
1: Where's your office?
2: Downtown Post Street.
1: Well, why don't I meet you there?
2: I'm a busy man. I have a full calendar. I'm already late due to all that hospital red tape, but I can fit you into my schedule if you'll hurry. Now, look alive, man.
1: Well, it's a little early in the morning, but I'm trying hard.
2: Good. What will you want for a retainer?
1: I'll let you know if I decide to take the job.
2: Fair enough. 20 minutes. I'll expect you.
1: I should have looked more alive. It took me 2 minutes to get onto the street, 1 minute to flag down a cab, and 18 minutes to reach your address, Netta. A total of 21 minutes. As my taxi drew up to the curb in front of the canopied entrance to the corner apartment house, 1000 Marina, I saw your husband pacing indignantly up and down in front of the entrance, pausing only to glare at the outsized chronometer on his left wrist. His gray Homburg was perched atop an outsized turban of gauze bandage that decorated his head.
3: Ah, you're Spade. You're exactly 1 minute and 22 seconds late. Hours are made of minutes, minutes are made of seconds. In killing this seemingly negligible interval of time, you have wounded an hour.
1: Oh, I have. Well, I'm sorry. The traffic's pretty heavy out here this hour of the morning, you know.
3: You should have started a minute and 22 seconds earlier.
1: I'm sorry there was a bore on the telephone, kept talking about how valuable his time was.
3: Yeah, well, don't apologize. Only waste more time. Now, here's your check, $100. My car's just around the corner. I pay that chauffeur a large salary and we mustn't keep him waiting. In the meantime, you may as well start earning your fee.
1: I've been earning it for the past 22 minutes and 22 seconds.
3: Wait. I suspected as much. You drive a car?
1: Yeah, you mean one man drives all that?
3: I see him, that rascally chauffeur of mine. Sleep in the back seat. All right, come out of there, you.
4: Hey, what?
1: I was behind him and a little to the right. The shock of the rapid-fire 30-caliber slugs lifted him off his feet and knocked him against me. I went down under his 300 pounds of dead weight. By the time I rolled him off of me and got up, the gunman had jumped out of the limousine and into a gray sedan that was double-parked alongside. In the welter of traffic on the boulevard, I didn't dare risk throwing a shot after him, but I did get the first three numbers of the license plate before it buried itself in the heavy stream of AM commuters. That's when the air changed from exhaust fumes to something out of a Persian garden. I turned and looked for the first time into your Nile green eyes, Netta, and saw you twisting a handkerchief in your pale hands I might have loved beside the Shalimar, but on Marina Boulevard they looked like hysterics dead ahead.
0: Who did it? You saw him. Don't lie to me. Why don't they come with him? Why are all those people standing around? They're staring at him. Make them go away. Make them go away. I can't stand
1: it. Stop it, will you? That's better. Now, come on over here. Who are you? His wife?
0: Yes. And it was all my fault. This is the end. I called Ernie out the window and asked him to come upstairs. I wanted him to return some lingerie. They sent the wrong color, Pete.
1: Yeah. Who's Ernie?
0: He's our chauffeur. I was looking for the exchange slip when we heard the shots. Is he dead this time?
1: Yeah, dug out of pieces.
0: Poor Gordon, he had so many enemies. He didn't drink well, you know. People dropped us like flies.
1: Well, they certainly dropped your husband.
0: Are you a policeman?
1: No, but I'll do until the real thing comes along, which is right now. If I were you, lady, I'd go back upstairs and relax. They'll get to you soon enough.
0: Yes, I suppose you're right. Poor Gordon, he looks so natural stretched out on the pavement.
1: Yeah.
0: I keep thinking he'll get up and stagger on into the elevator. He didn't drink at all well.
1: Go on, will you?
0: All right, I'm going. Oh, Ernie, where did you go?
4: Down to the garage. I heard a car driving. Poor Mr. Martini, it's all my fault.
0: No, Ernie, it's mine. If I only hadn't mislaid that exchange slip.
4: What?
0: You know, when I called you out the window to come and get that package.
4: Oh, that.
5: What do we got here? Who's the witness?
1: Me.
5: Oh, Spade. Lost another client, huh?
1: Not quite. I hadn't cashed the check yet.
5: Well, they got him anyway. All right, clear a space in there. Let him through with that stretcher. All right.
4: Step over here out of the crowd, Sam. I want to get this statement.
1: Yeah. Okay, Gary, take it down.
4: Got a pencil?
1: Yeah, and I want it back.
4: Let's have it.
1: This guy is Gordon Martini.
4: Mm-hmm.
1: He headed up a local firm, the Martini Trading Company.
4: Yeah.
1: Last night he was working late at his office. Got boinged.
4: All right.
1: Phoned me this morning. Didn't know why. Thought maybe he wanted a bodyguard. Anyway, he needed one.
4: Mm-hmm.
1: Gunman was crouched in the back seat of the limousine, shoved the carbine out when Martini opened the door.
4: Carbine, huh?
1: Didn't get a good look at him. You can see why, the way it's closed in. No side windows.
4: Mm. Foreign car, isn't it?
1: Stop drooling. You can't afford one. You getting all this?
4: What about the getaway?
1: Martini fell on top of me. I saw the getaway car on the back of his head.
4: Yeah.
1: The car was a gray sedan. Mm-hmm. The back of his head was a standard make, too. Only got the first three digits of the license plate, 5D9.
4: 5D9. Anything else?
1: Yeah, give me back my pencil. The homicide boys want some help. They know my fee.
0: Mr. Spade.
1: Mrs. Martini. Why aren't you and Ernie upstairs getting your alibis shaped up?
0: Oh, please, I can't face the questions just yet. Would it be legal if I just avoided them till I can collect myself?
1: I don't know about legal, but it might be smart.
0: Where can we talk?
1: What do you suggest?
0: Well, there's a little cocktail lounge up on Lombard where Ernie and I'll... it's just around the corner.
1: Very handy. Let's go.
0: Against my mother's advice, I should have listened, but, well, that's why I married Mr. Martini.
1: Well, that brings us up to 1943, and it's only 11:45.
0: You're just like him, always holding a stopwatch over my head.
1: Always?
0: Well, he drank, you know.
1: You told me that.
0: But it's much more important than you think. He often fell down and bumped his head.
1: You mean that mysterious assailant that waylaid him last night in his office was a double martini?
0: Two pitchers full before dinner.
1: Two?
0: Ernie had to carry him up to his office.
1: Well, what did he go up there for?
0: Oh, he had an appointment with the vice president of the firm, Mr. Nesbitt. Something had come up and he wanted Gordon to sign some papers. I don't know what. It wasn't the first time. I waited outside in the car. After Ernie had taken him upstairs, he came back to the car and we talked.
1: Mm-hmm. Ernie has alibis upstairs, downstairs, and all around the house.
0: Well, then when the others came out and Gordon didn't, Ernie went upstairs to see why.
1: Others? Mr. Nesbitt and who else?
0: Mary Callahan.
1: Secretary?
0: No, she's an attorney. And if you think everything was legal between those two, well, but after all, who am I to call the kettle black?
1: Now, what are you trying to tell me? That you got him drunk so they could make him sign some papers? That he got himself drunk so he couldn't write his name? Or that he just got drunk and fell down?
0: Between you and me, I think she pushed him down a flight of stairs. In his condition, he never remembered.
1: Why are you putting the finger on the Callahan dame?
0: Well, what would you think? She was the last one out of the building.
1: Why didn't you want to tell all this to the police?
0: Well, I didn't want to talk about his drinking. Things were bad enough already. That would have been the end.
1: Well, that's as good an answer as any. What do you want me to do for you?
0: Prove that she did it and Ernie didn't.
1: I'll let you take care of Ernie.
0: Oh, no. I don't want to alibi him unless I have to. He might get the wrong idea.
1: You mean I've got the wrong idea?
0: He might think it meant I still care for him, and I don't. I can't stand him anymore. The way he chews those toothpicks. And besides, if his alibi is too good, I might have trouble about that carbine in the back seat of my car.
1: Pardon me, it sounded as if you said you might have trouble about a car being in the back seat of your car.
0: That's what I said.
1: Where is your car?
0: In the garage. But somebody had it out this morning. They scraped the fender coming back in, and they ran in the wall. They must have been in an awful hurry.
1: Tell me, this car of yours, it wouldn't be a gray sedan?
0: Yes.
1: License number?
0: Oh, wait a minute. It's on my key ring. Here, 5D9...
1: That's enough. Why didn't you tell me this before?
0: Well, I couldn't get up the nerve. After I heard you tell that policeman the gun that killed Gordon was a carbine, and the gray sedan and all that, well, it's the end.
1: I hoped you were right, but I didn't think so. When I went to look at the gray sedan in your garage, I knew you were wrong, dead wrong. It was the getaway car, all right, and the carbine, as you know, was proven later to be the one that killed your husband. But Ernie had turned into a very poor suspect indeed. He was hugging the carpet between the front and rear seats, and when I nudged him, he didn't move. He'd been shot at closer range than Gordon Martini, and the killer had used only one slug. It was planted in the base of his brain, which made him not only a very poor suspect, but a very dead one.
6: The makers of Wild Root Cream Oil are presenting the weekly Sunday adventure of Dashiell Hammett's famous private detective,

0: If you want the well-groomed look that helps you get ahead socially and on the job, listen. 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
1: Martini Trading Company, good afternoon. I'm sorry, Mr. Nesbitt is in conference. I'll see that he gets your message. Well, what can I do for you?
2: I would like to see Miss Callahan.
1: Miss Callahan is in conference with Mr. Nesbitt.
2: Good. I would like to see them both.
1: But I have orders not to disturb them.
2: You do not have to. I will.
1: Just a minute. You can't go breaking in like that.
3: Yes, and I'll tell you something else. He won't ever get away with it. Why, everyone in this town knows about your underworld connection.
1: Why, you doddering old fool, when I get through with you, if you don't go to the gas chamber for Gordon Martini's murder, you'll wish you had.
3: If I go to the gas chamber, it'll be for killing you, not Gordon.
1: Oh, you said it all. Why didn't I have witnesses here?
2: Miss Callahan?
1: Oh. Did you hear that?
2: You weren't talking loud enough. I didn't hear a thing.
3: Well, come on in here and I'll tell you a thing or two. Close that door. Now, sit down.
2: Thanks. I listen better on my feet.
3: Oh, so you're the detective Netta Martini employed, eh? What's she paying you?
2: That'll depend on how much I have to do for her.
1: Well, I'll tell you how much you'll have to do for her. You'll have to make a case against me, and that's not going to be easy.
2: Why do you think she's out to get you?
3: Why, indeed? For years, this moth-eaten mouthpiece, this parboiled Porsche, has been victimizing poor Gordon, taking advantage of his weakness for drink.
1: Oh,
3: now that she's liquidated him, she appears with 55% of the common stock. Motive enough, eh?
1: Why, you fraudulent old fool. I simply bought up his debts and threw an attachment on those stocks. Unethical, but perfectly legal.
2: Look,
1: you're not even a proper thief. You're nothing but a bumbling old embezzler.
3: Now, listen
1: you
3: here.
1: You had the trouble because he was going to call in the auditors and look over those books of yours. The Dean of Double Entry, Mr. Spade.
2: Look, will you save this for the courtroom scene? Now, you've convinced me. You're both crooked. I'll say that you both go up for something. That's a promise.
3: Oh, Mr. Spade, I gave you credit for better sense. Do you know that this Medusa of the magistrate's court, this poppy of the Hall of Justice...
1: What?
3: Tricked him into changing the beneficiary of his insurance the very night she pushed him down the stairs.
1: And you were all in favor of it when you thought you held a controlling interest in the company. Answer that, you see, Mrs. Spade. He can't answer that.
2: Good. I'm glad one of you is temporarily lost for words. Now, I only want to know one thing, and I want a straight answer. And if either one of you starts off on another speech, I'm going to push you into the nearest cloakroom and lock you in together.
1: Why, you wouldn't dare.
2: Try me, sweetheart.
3: Well, what do you want to know about this Amazon ambulance chaser? This Trilby of the traffic court.
2: Watch it.
1: Well, what do you want to know?
2: About Martini's insurance policy. Now, you say he changed the beneficiary. Please answer in 10 words or less. Who was the beneficiary, and who is the beneficiary now?
1: I'll have to answer that question in 2 parts. The beneficiary was his wife. He changed it to the Martini Trading Company, a corporation of the state of California.
2: Thank you, and goodbye, Mary Callahan. And that Netta took the heat off of you for the time being, which made things tough for me. Because Callahan and Nesbitt were so horrible, I never wanted to see them again, even to testify against them in court. I was sure of one thing. None of you would pull the trigger of that carbine. There'd been a hired killer behind it, and the way he operated, taking crazy chances in broad daylight in a crowded street, told me an important thing about him. That night, I made the rounds of the joints. At a plant called the Bing Room, I found a bouncer who'd tossed out a customer that run up a bill and tried to pay it with $1,000 check. He sent me to the Atlas Hotel. The Atlas Hotel is off of 3rd Street down near the railroad yards. Not even a flea bag. The fleas sickened and died a long time ago. They couldn't take it. And from the look of the guests sprawled out in the mission furniture of the lobby, they wouldn't be able to much longer. A half-dead room clerk came back to the land of the living long enough to mutter a room number and wave me feebly toward a flight of crummy stairs.
3: Yeah, what do you want?
2: You, Hack Hartman?
3: Hey, you got anything for me, huh?
2: Yeah, I got news for you. Get back in the room. I'll tell you all about it.
3: Yeah. Well, come on in.
2: Drop the shiv.
3: Yeah, I'll drop it. I'll fix you. I'll cut you good. I'll cut you.
2: I'm glad you did that. You make it easy for me. Now get over there.
3: Leave me alone. I'm not feeling so good.
2: You can feel a lot worse. Who hired you to put the burn on Martini?
3: You don't get nothing out of me.
2: Who gave you that check?
3: Oh, leave me alone.
2: I got all night, Hack, and I feel better than you do. Now, what did you do with that check? I'll shake it if your teeth come out with it. Come on.
3: All right. Stop it. I don't feel so good.
2: Okay. Where?
3: Pocket. My shirt.
2: Don't reach. I'll get it. There was a company check, which is what I'd expected. It was for $1,000 drawn on the Golden Gate Trust and Loan. But I wasn't expecting to find the signature on the bottom line. It was signed in a bold, firm hand, Gordon Martini. Who was the penman on this?
3: He wrote it himself, right in front of me.
2: What was it supposed to be for?
3: He wanted I should knock off his brother.
2: You get mixed up?
3: He's dead, ain't he?
2: That's what I mean. Gordon Martini's dead.
3: Ah, the papers got it wrong. That was his brother, his twin brother. And that other guy, that chauffeur, kept hanging around the garage so I couldn't get out. I had to burn him, too.
2: You know what you're saying?
3: Yeah. I'm making sense. Now get out of here. I'm getting steamed.
2: Don't let it worry you. I got a nice, cool place all picked out for you. After I turned Hack over to the cops, I did what checking I could on my own at that time of night. As nearly as I could learn, Gordon Martini could never have had a brother, twin or otherwise. He was a first child, his mother died in childbirth, and his father died 1 month later. So I went back to the offices of the Martini Trading Company, glass-keyed my way in, and made a quick frisk of it. There I learned that the signature on the check was indeed Gordon's, but that he had closed out his account at that bank the day he wrote it. I thought about that on the way out to your apartment.
4: I've been calling and calling, trying to reach you. I've been so worried. It's the end.
2: This time, you might be right. Fix me a drink.
4: Well, there's nothing in the house but those prepared martinis Gordon used to drink. Is that all right?
2: No, but fixing me one anyway. Never mind the ice. It's not morning yet, but I hate myself already.
4: Why don't you just relax and let me get it for you?
2: I'll relax. You get the martinis.
5: What happened? What'd you think of Mary Callahan? Isn't she the end?
2: She's cute. You're all cute.
5: All of me? How nice.
4: I put ice in anyway. It's nasty without.
2: It's nasty anyway.
4: I hope it doesn't make you fall down the way it did poor Gordon.
2: Thanks.
4: What? Well, what's the matter? Too dry?
2: You open this bottle fresh?
4: Why, yes. What's the matter?
2: Where are they? The rest of the bottles. Oh, yeah. More of the same. Is this all your husband ever drank?
4: Yes, gallons of it. It's a special brand. He even took it with him to bars and people's houses. He'd sit and drink them right out of the bottle like a little child. Then he'd be falling down drunk, of course. And that's how we lost so many friends. They dropped us like
2: flies. Yeah, it was the end.
4: Who are you phoning?
6: City morgue.
2: Maxie, Sam Spade.
6: Sammy, what can I do on you?
2: On Martini, Maxie. They got around the autopsy yet?
6: Yeah, they rushed him through.
2: Got the report handy?
6: Right in front of me. Funny thing, Sam. The doc said they should have saved themselves the trouble. He'd have been dead in a week or two without no help.
2: What from?
6: Brain tumor. Malignant, it says here.
2: Any alcohol in him?
6: None from drinking, Sammy.
2: What about the head wounds?
6: Accidental fall due to periodic fainting spells. Part of his condition.
2: Thanks, Maxie.
4: Well, what is it, Sam? Were the martinis poisoned?
2: No, sweetheart. The martinis were colored water.
4: Why, they couldn't. Well, what made him get so drunk?
2: He didn't. He was sick.
4: But, Sam, who killed him?
2: He killed himself.
4: But he couldn't have.
2: He hired a gunman to do it. He planned his own murder.
4: But that... What? Well, why didn't he leave a note or something? He could have ruined us all.
2: Come here, sweetheart. Put your little hand on Uncle Sam's shoulder.
4: Why, Sam...
2: That's just what he wanted you to do. He wanted to ruin you. He let Mary Callahan fleece him out of his interest in the company. He let Nesbitt juggle the books. He let you go your way with Ernie. You let all three of you fix yourselves up with as nice a set of motives for murder as a jury could ask for.
4: Oh, it couldn't have.
2: The real joker was the check he used to pay off the man he hired to kill him. It bounced. It also proved he'd planned his own murder. But he still has his revenge. Because the insurance that would have kept the corporation from going broke won't be paid off on account of a self-liquidating cause.
4: Oh, Sam, darling, what's going to become of us all?
2: Well, Callahan and Nesbitt will probably sue each other to death. You might have to go to work and earn a living.
4: Well, I have $500. I might invest it in something.
2: You already have. Here's my bill.
4: But, Sam, you didn't help me. What? This is the end.
2: No, it isn't, sweetheart. This is the beginning. Come here. Period. End of the end.
4: Well, you asked me. You helped us.
2: Now, F.
4: Well, that just goes to show you.
2: Show what, F?
4: Man's ingratitude to man.
2: Hmm?
4: What did Mr. Martini have against you?
2: Why, nothing, sweetheart. He, just needed a smart operator like, well, no, Johnny Madero was on
4: vacation. Sam.
2: Hmm?
4: Have you cashed that check Mr. Martini gave you?
2: Well, not yet.
4: Oh, Sam, any bartender would know better than to take a check from a man who drinks that much.
2: F, you haven't been paying attention. He didn't drink. He didn't. I was able to establish that later on.
4: Well,
2: you haven't been listening.
4: At the time, Sam, for all anybody knew, he was a hopeless drunk. He was, Sam. Oh, you're so wonderful and trusting. But I do wish that you'd understand this. He was a hopeless drunk.
2: For the last time, Effie, he didn't really drink.
4: I'll just type this up, Sam, while you call the bank.
2: I'll do that.
0: A final reminder, friends. 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
4: Well, here it is, Sam. I hope it was worth the price of the paper and carbons.
2: You made carbon copies of that, an unimportant report like that?
4: Oh, it bounced?
2: Well, the estate isn't settled yet.
4: Oh, Sam, you're so wonderful and trusting.
2: Effie, I am not wonderful and trusting. I am a hard-boiled private eye.
4: I know. Just a pity there's no money in it.
2: And I'm also two-fisted.
4: Sam.
2: Hmm?
4: Have you ever thought of ceramics?
2: Of what?
4: Ceramics. It takes virtually no capital. All you need is a small furnace and some clay. And if you don't have any talent, you can just make ashtrays.
2: Thanks, I already have one.
4: Oh, flower pots are fun. You can pot them on a wheel.
2: And you can pot your hat on and wheel on out of here and also take your furnace and clay.
4: Oh, I love you when you're so gay and carefree.
2: I am not gay and carefree.
4: You are a hard-boiled private eye.
2: Good night and sue me for your back salary, sweetheart.

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Gil Dowd directed tonight's broadcast in William Spear's absence. 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Again and again, the choice of men who put good grooming first. This is Dick Joy reminding you to...

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14: Would you hand me that, please? Thank you. Now, let's see. Survey, survive, Susanna, suspect. Ah, here we are. Suspense, meaning held in doubt, expressing doubt, the state of being uncertain, undecided, or insecure. State of anxious expectation or waiting for information, such as to keep one in suspense, therefore delay acquainting him with what he is eager to know.
15: Suspense!
16: A
15: An hour of suspense now. A full 60 minutes at this time. And with the distinguished actor-director Robert Montgomery as your host. Tonight, our star is Howard Duff, famous wherever radio is heard as Sam Spade, detective. And as Spade, he will appear in The Candy Tooth, a suspense play produced, edited, and directed by William Spear.
16: This is Robert Montgomery. My pleasure and privilege it is to be here during this hour each week as a sort of guide, philosopher, and fiend, an accessory before and after the facts of crime and punishment, which calculatedly fill our minutes with suspense. This evening, before we chat a little about the private life of America's favorite private eye, let me, on behalf of Mr. Spear and all of us, thank you sincerely for your wonderful letters and telegrams expressing appreciation and interest in this new full-hour presentation. It's wonderful fun to have 60 minutes to play with in radio drama. In our new double-strength, king-size format, we plan to bring you radio plays based on complete novels and on theatrical productions and pictures. Many of the best writers of this literature, James M. Cain, Dashiell Hammett, Raymond Chandler, Graham Greene, Eric Ambler, and Agatha Christie, have been happiest with a more spacious canvas upon which to display their characters of passion and purpose. With a full hour for our theater of thrills, we can give these authors a full stage on which to have their people play out their lusts and desires, their temptations and frustrations, their frantic fears and villainous triumphs, their descent into black and terror-laden bewilderment. Sometimes we find ourselves locked in the tortured brain of the scheming criminal. At other times, we know the dread of the hunted and hapless victim. But always the basic ingredient of suspense is not mechanical gadgetry, not the detectable piecing out of fingerprints and convenient clues, but always the basic ingredient is people. For people give us emotion, and emotion marks the high drama that cold logic can never achieve. Nowhere will you find stranger people, motives, and situations than those that pass through the door of a little office in San Francisco's Post Street. The lettering on the door reads, Samuel Spade, Private Investigations. Once it read Spade and Archer, but that was before Miles Archer stopped a bullet and plunged Sam Spade into the greatest detective adventure of modern times, the search for the Maltese Falcon. It was literally a shot heard round the world, for it brought into prominence the name of Dashiell Hammett and the so-called hard-boiled school of crime detection. Since then, the fictional private eye has become a national institution. But Sam Spade still rules the roost. In book sales, in motion pictures, the Maltese Falcon has been filmed four times now. And now on the air, every Sunday night, in The Adventures of Sam Spade, starring Howard Duff and produced by our very own Bill Spear. It's a great pleasure for me to introduce to our suspense audience now a young star from my home lot, Universal International, in the role with which he has become so closely identified that most of his fan mail is addressed to Sam Spade. Howard Duff.
17: Thanks, Bob. I'd like to go on record right now saying that any checks I may sign with the name Sam Spade will be accepted at your own risk.
16: The detective business has been pretty good lately, I hear. How much did Sam make during 1947?
17: Effie would know. But no matter how much it was, it won't change Sam. He'll still do business at the same old stand in a rickety office building on Post Street where the elevator seldom ever works and the janitor never ever works.
16: As a matter of fact, I got into my Philip Marlowe pants this morning and did little Spade work on Spade myself.
17: Hmm?
16: Don't stop me if I'm wrong, but here are some of the facts. F-A-X, facts. The way I dug them up. Age? Nobody talked. History? Mysterious, but was probably a Pinkerton man to start with. Height? 6 feet and a small chunk. Weight, enough muscle to go with his height. Hair, dim out blonde. Eyes, yellow-gray. Unmarried. Lives alone in a small furnished apartment within walking distance of his office. Is economical to the point of, never takes a cab where streetcars can get, and has been known to walk where they can't get. Secretary, Effie Perrine. The only person who really knows what makes Sam tick when he wants her to. Otherwise, he's a lonely man who trusts no one, lives alone, and loves alone, and expects others to like it. Have I left anything out?
17: Nothing you left out, Bob. Something you put in. It's not true that I don't trust anybody. I trust everybody. All my clients are honest until I prove them otherwise.
16: Maybe that's what's kept you in the private eye business all these years.
17: That and the strong hatred that I have.
16: Hatred?
17: Yeah, for time clocks and the hours between 9 and 5. That's why I went into business for myself, and that's what keeps me there.
16: Then you regard it as a business, Sam, and not as an adventure.
17: Hmm? Well, when you break an arm in an adventure, the cost of setting it is not tax deductible. In a business, it is.
16: Yes, I see. How many cases have you had? And do you think all private dicks are clever?
17: Well, I've had so many cases I can't remember them all. About being clever, I once knew an operative who, looking for pickpockets at Santa Anita Racetrack, had his wallet stolen. He later became a lieutenant of detectives in Glendale.
16: Sam, tell me, what was the most surprising thing that ever happened to you?
17: The most surprising thing that ever happened to me was in 1936 in Washington, D.C. I met a young lady on a bus who did not remark that my work must be very interesting.
16: Well, that's very interesting.
17: Thanks a lot. But I guess my most exciting caper since the Maltese Falcon was the hugger-mugger over the candy tooth. Usually when I wind a caper, I call Effie just to let her know I'm okay before I hustle down to the office to dictate my report to the client. But this time it was 4:30 in the morning before I could get to a phone. The reason was that I was in jail.

0: Wake up, Angel. You're home in bed, not at the office.
1: Sam, is that you, Sam?
0: Mm-hmm.
1: What time is it?
0: 4:30 in the morning.
1: Are you up already?
0: Effie, pull yourself together. Get dressed. Hustle down to the city jail.
1: Oh, Sam, what happened?
0: Well, that's what I got to get on the record now while I'm still alive to do it. Grab a taxi and hustle on down. Bring a book, pencils, the encyclopedia that has the letter K in it, and any old $20,000 you got laying around.
1: Sam, where am I going to get pencils at this hour?
2: Oh, Sam. Sam, I hurried just as fast as I could. There was no taxi around. What are you doing in jail?
0: My apartment's being redecorated. Bring your book?
2: Well, of course I did. And pencils, too. But you're here on a murder charge, Sam. Whatever could have happened
0: to you? Take it down, Effie.
2: But, Sam, what did you do?
0: The San Francisco Homicide Bureau. Attention, Detective Lieutenant Dundee. Date, fill it in.
2: I will.
0: From Samuel Spade, license number 137596. Subject, the Candy Tooth Caper. Dear Dundee, I don't know all the answers, not yet. What I do know is going down on paper while I'm still alive to get it there.
2: Oh, Sam.
0: The scenario runs something like this. This morning, a telegram came to my office. It was addressed to Samuel Spade, Esquire, and it was signed Casper Gutman. Gutman, the fat man. So far as I knew, Dundee, when you closed your books on the Maltese Falcon Caper 7 years ago, Gutman was entered as dead. First, I thought the telegram was somebody's idea of a joke. When I read it through the second time, I knew it was no joke. There's nobody else who thinks or talks or writes.

0: dispatch of a telegraphic draft in the amount of $1,000, which you are free to convert into coin of the realm. This trifling sum, sir, is merely a token of my esteem for a man of many resources and nice judgments, and for it I do not require any specific service. However, if you feel so disposed, sir, you are free to accept my considered advice in the matter of an invidious pair of rogues, to wit, one Lawrence Laverne, DDS, and or Hope Laverne, whose charms and aliases are far too myriad to enumerate in this necessarily abbreviated communication. Should either or both of these persons approach you, beware the hidden tooth. Believe me, sir, they are untruthful, unreliable, and totally devoid of all moral sensibilities. I count upon you to make no commitments to them or anyone else until you have heard my proposition. This I hope to lay before you when I arrive in San Francisco this very evening. Dear Joel, send regards. I remain your obedient servant, Casper Gutman.
1: Casper Gutman, the fat man. I know, Dundee, you figured I didn't get hurt much the last time I tangled with Gutman over the Maltese Falcon. But that's because you didn't know Bridget O'Shaughnessy as well as I did. As well or as warmly. Well, I figured if Gutman was still in the land of the living, let him come. This time I wasn't going to get hurt in any way. There couldn't be two Bridgets. Nevertheless, I ate a can of spinach, which I found on Effie's desk. Then I sat down again, facing the door. Nothing much happened for almost 10 minutes. I was still trying to dig the meaning out of Gutman's double talk, and I'd gotten about as far as his warning about a hidden tooth when Effie ushered a man into my office.
2: Mr. Spade. Well, I must say that you are indeed a pleasant surprise, but pleasant.
1: You've said it. What can I do for you?
2: My name is Laverne. Lawrence Laverne.
1: How do you do?
2: I shall spare you the tiresome details and plunge right into the problem. Oh, dear. At the Hotel Royal George, there is a mildewed creature, but mildewed, registered as Mr. Herman Julius. Oh, a really frightful person.
1: Very frightful, huh?
2: Oh, the kiss of death department. The only thing about this creature that has any charm is a four-tooth lower bridge in his right jaw. Now, Mr. Spade, I want you to get that bridge for me.
1: I'm sorry. It sounds as though you're saying I want you to get that bridge for me.
2: Precisely.
1: Mm-hmm. Why?
2: Because he refuses to pay me for it.
1: You're a dentist?
2: I prefer to regard myself as a dentist sculpturer. I created this bridge for Mr. Julius with infinite pains. And now he refuses to pay me. I ask payment and he accuses me of acting without charm.
1: Mr. Julius wouldn't happen to be a very large, fat man?
2: Oh, contraire. Skin and bones. Well, Mr. Spade?
1: I'm afraid you come to the wrong man, Mr. Laverne. What you want is a lawyer to sue him.
2: Sue him? Months of legal wrangling? Oh, no. Oh, no, no, no, no. I intend to be vindictive about this. I am by nature a very gracious and charming person. But now let him beware. I shall have that bridge from Herman Julius, even if you must knock him down and wrench it from his jaw.
1: You tried knocking him down yourself?
2: Oh, I could never even bring myself to perform extractions. I always send those patients to less sensitive dentists.
1: Yeah, well, I'm afraid you'll have to find yourself a less sensitive private detective.
2: Oh, dear. Well, Mr. Spade, what would you advise me to do?
1: Mr. Laverne, I would advise you to get out of California before Walt Disney sees you.
2: Well, good day, sir. I would like very much to have you in my chair someday. Might teach you some manners.
1: Beware the hidden truth.
3: Hello.
1: Please sit down, Miss...
3: Thank you. Laverne. Hope Laverne.
1: Miss Laverne?
3: Yes.
1: What can I do for you?
3: Well, I'm looking for my brother.
1: Missing?
3: Well, yes and no. I mean, he's been gone since yesterday, and I'm terribly afraid he'll get into trouble.
1: Oh? What kind of trouble?
3: Well, you see, it just isn't easy for me to talk about this, Mr. Spade.
1: Well, now, Miss Laverne, suppose you just lean back in that chair, close your eyes, and...
3: Yes, thank you. Yes, it's easier like this.
1: Mm-hmm, I thought you'd like.
3: My brother's name is Lawrence. He's a man of 52. He's not well. I mean, he gets spells, and he acts peculiarly. He suffered a nervous breakdown some years ago, and he spent most of his life in sanitariums.
1: Where are you from, Miss Laverne?
3: Kansas City. During the past...

0: Last year, Larry was in a rest home in Palo Alto, and I arrived 2 days ago to take him home. Yesterday morning, he... Well, I don't know how it happened, but he's gone.
1: These spells you mentioned, what are they like?
0: Oh, well, he assumes different personalities. His favorite seems to be that of a dentist. He becomes obsessed by the thought that he's done some work, a bridge or something, for someone who refuses to pay him. He'll walk up to a perfect stranger and create a scene. He's been arrested a few times, nothing serious, public nuisance. Mr. Spade, I'm afraid that he'll be put away if he's arrested once more.
1: I see, and you want me to look for him.
0: Then he hasn't been here.
1: Why'd you think he'd come here?
0: Oh, that's another one of his tactics. He goes to a private detective, hires him to either follow a man or get back the work he thinks he's done. Dental work, you know.
1: But what made you think he'd come to me?
0: Oh, well, not you, particularly. Ever since yesterday, I've tried almost every private detective in San Francisco. No one has seen him.
1: Who'd you talk to?
0: I beg your pardon?
1: He's a private detective. Who'd you see?
0: Oh, there was a man named Graham, and one named Marlowe, Philip Marlowe.
1: Excuse me. Would you like a drink?
0: No.
2: Marlowe speaking.
1: That's Spade, Phil.
2: Hiya, Sam.
1: Phil, you got a rumble on a missing brother named Larry Laverne?
2: Yeah. Gal was in early this morning.
1: Hmm?
2: Brother's some kind of a screwball.
1: You meet him?
2: No, hasn't been around yet.
1: Ah, thanks, Phil. See you.
0: Why did you do that, Mr. Spade?
1: It's doing things like that that have kept me alive and in business all these years. That was Marlowe. Your brother hasn't been to him.
0: I told you that.
1: But your brother has been here.
0: When?
1: A few minutes before you came in. Can't see how you missed him.
0: What did he tell you, Mr. Spade?
1: Pretty much as you outlined it.
0: About the dental work. And some man owing him money.
1: Yeah, some man named Julius. Herman Julius, he said. You know him?
0: I never heard of him. He's probably just another figment of Larry's imagination. Mr. Spade, I'm terribly worried about Larry.
1: I got that impression.
0: Will you try to find him for me?
1: Can you give me any idea where I might start looking?
0: Well, I think I know how Larry's mind works when he's in the midst of one of these spells, and if you find this Mr. Julius, you'll probably find Larry close by.
1: So you want me to find Mr. Julius first?
0: Oh, well, I only thought it would be simpler checking on this Mr. Julius' movements than on Larry's unpredictable whims, you see. Don't you think that makes good sense, Mr. Spade?
1: Miss Laverne told me she was staying at the Pickwick Arms, and I said I would call her if I found her brother, and she said, thank you very much, and I said, it's nothing, just part of the day's routine, and then she kissed me and left. After lunch, I strolled over to the Royal George Hotel. Duke, the housekeeper, gave me a rundown on Mr. Julius, a quiet, nervous little man who'd sealed himself up in his room for 2 days, eating out of room service. I didn't have any trouble finding the hacky who'd driven him away when he checked out. He gave me the address, and 20 minutes later, I was mounting the front steps of a greasy rooming house on Sacramento Street. I twisted the rusty bell in the door, and a long, sharp nose that could only belong to a landlady stabbed out at me.
3: What you want?
1: I'm looking for a man named Herman Julius.
3: Don't have no Julius here.
1: Well, maybe he gave some other name. A little skinny guy with a foreign accent.
3: You the Lord?
1: Take me to his room.
3: No, wait a minute. No. Well, step inside. Upstairs.
1: Ain't home?
3: Never seen him go out. Ain't for one door. Watch that step, second from the top. He's busted. Don't want no lawsuits.
1: It's the third.
3: Said he was a refuge. And Nazis were after him. Another fight. Never knew he was in a tangle with the Lord. Smell that?
1: Certainly do.
3: Cooking in the rooms. Okay. I got a rule, too. Sneaking electric plates, they do. Runs up the bills. Buzzards. There's his room. Mr. Julius! Mr. Julius! Mr. Julius, you second there? They drink, some of them. Then the dope cook in their room, they drink. Get DT, some of them. Oh, go on in and get him. I don't want no part of it.
1: I didn't see who it was right away. His face was the color and consistency of crushed strawberries. I helped him up and over to the wash basin in the corner of the room. With his face washed, he looked a little better, but he still looked like Larry Laverne.
4: Oh, am I ever glad to see you. I thought it was them coming back to kill me.
1: Did you find Julius?
4: No. He got away, the wretch. Down the fire escape as I came in.
1: Who did this to you? Big fat man?
4: Oh, to tell the honest truth, Mr. Spade, I never even got a good look at him. He was all over me before
1: I... Julius? What's in his bridge work?
4: Oh, I'll tell you everything. Everything. But please, first, let's get out of this horrid room. Oh, it smells like cabbage.
1: Larry Laverne was tougher than he looked. After the going over he'd gotten, you or I would have been hospital-bound, Dundee. But he did a late take. We were on the way back to his hotel, walking toward Market, when he crumpled in the middle like a sack of flour. I grabbed him and held him upright, looked wildly around for somewhere to park him. We were standing in front of a newsreel theater. I bought two tickets and piloted him inside. We sat down. I undid his clutch in my arm and concentrated on the screen. The subject that followed the football game was some big Oriental celebration somewhere in India or someplace. A very fancy parade with white elephants.
5: Handy, Ceylon. The famed white elephants of the Orient get their annual airing as crowds of devout Buddhists gather to do homage to some of the strangest relics in the modern world. Here in Kandy, the mecca of the Buddhist religion, pilgrims gather from near and far. Indian Rajah, Burmese officials, and Chinese dignitaries in ceremonial dress prostrate themselves before the jewel casket containing the most sacred object of the Buddhist world, legendary relic of Buddha himself, as the Orient goes wild in jubilant celebration. Temple dancers of Kandy perform for the crowned heads of the Orient.
4: Take me out of here! I can't stand it, Uncle Man. I tell you, stop raving mad.
1: Take it easy. You're annoying the customer.
4: You brought me in here on purpose. You're trying to drive me crazy, but crazy.
1: Easy, easy.
4: Listen to me.
5: Two men
4: if
5: holding up the sacred relics are high priest.
4: If that man says that one word, Candy, just once more, I won't be responsible. I tell you, I won't be responsible.
1: All right, Larry.
4: Take me out of here.
1: But the end. Oh, you got me to it.
5: An impressive ceremony, indeed.
4: I promise you, Mr. Spade, all I need is just one night's sleep and I'll be a new man.
1: Yeah.
4: Why, I haven't even dared to take 40 winks since I arrived in this town for fear those monsters might murder me in my bed.
1: Yeah, I know. It's tough. Sit down.
4: So this is your apartment?
1: That's what I laughingly call it. Living room, bedroom, icebox. Here, have a drink. Me too.
4: Oh, thanks. Oh, did I ever need that.
1: Help yourself to the bottle.
4: I don't touch alcohol as a rule, but after what I've been through...
1: Well, now, drink all you like. You deserve it.
4: Oh, thank you. Well, I hardly know where to begin. It's all so strange. And there I was in Lisbon, Mr. Spade, the only English-speaking dentist worthy of a name in the entire diplomatic colony. Well, you must have read in the papers about Dom Constantino's tomb being violated. It was the scandal of the season. Oh, it's all so horrible, Mr. Spade. I just can't talk about it.
1: Here. Try a little more of this. Settles the nerves.
4: Oh, I just don't know how I can ever thank you. Ever since I hit this burg, I've been feeling like the forgotten... Pardon, man.
1: Yeah, you were saying something about a tomb being broken into. In Portugal, this was?
4: Yes. Well, you know, the drop board, just took one look at me and...
1: I know what you mean.
4: So I just stayed on in Lisbon and... Well, you know how people gossip, having patients of all nationalities and all that.
1: Yeah, I get it. Between the Nazis and the Allies, you were quite a social line.
4: Oh, now, wait a minute. Don't get the idea I was a spy. Oh, no. But sometimes people had things that could be hidden in a hollow tooth and like that, you know, bridge work, you know? I think I told you I'm not so much a dentist as a dental artist.
1: Mm-hmm.
4: Well, that fat Mr. Gutman brought me this tooth, you see.
1: Gutman?
4: Yes. Mr. G and that Joel Cairo person that was with him. Well, they brought me this tooth. Oh, a horrid yellow old thing, practically a fang. They wanted to put in Mr. Julius' bridge. Paid me £1,000, can you imagine? Then when I learned what they had done, well, it made me positively ill. This practically sacred old tomb in the cathedral, they'd broken in and literally torn out a piece of his jawbone.
1: Whose?
4: Why, Dom Constantino.
1: And who's Dom Constantino?
4: Oh, the Portuguese viceroy. It didn't hurt him any. He's been dead 500 years if he's dead a day. Oh, dear. I'm as tight as a tick. This liquor is getting to me.
1: Oh. And it was. I thought he'd open up some more, but I overplayed the bourbon. Half a bottle later, he passed out. I flopped on the sofa and tried to get some sleep for myself. But my dreams kept getting in the way. I had newsreel dreams in Technicolor. I dreamed that a white elephant with a face like Casper Gutman was leading a parade down Market Street. The howdah that was strapped to his back looked like a dentist chair. Herman Julius was sitting in it, but this face seemed to be blanked out. Joel Cairo, wearing a surgeon's gown and a turban, was drilling Julius's tooth. The crowds were throwing diamonds and rubies from the peanut bags they were carrying, and Gutman vacuumed them up with his trunk. That was when the bells started ringing in the Buddhist temple that had been built on top of the Mark Hopkins. Yeah.
6: Mr. Spade.
1: Yeah?
6: Mr. Spade, I need your help.
1: Who's this?
6: Hope Laverne, please, Mr. Spade. I'm terrified.
1: Where are you?
6: I'm in a drugstore at 5th and Mission.
1: Near the bus depot?
6: Yes, please, come at once, Mr. Spade.
1: Well, can't you come here?
6: I can't. I don't dare go into the streets.
1: All right, wait there. I'm on my way. I took a quick gander at Laverne, saw he was still out cold, slipped under my top coat, and left the apartment. I figured it would take me 11 minutes to hustle over to 5th and Mission. But I never got any further than 50 yards from the front of my building. I sensed him behind me, wheeled suddenly, bumped him into a doorway, held the thumbs of his hands gripped tightly in my fist. I'll stand still or I'll tear him off.
7: Let go. I'll kill you.
1: Don't move and it won't hurt.
7: You filthy beast.
1: The boy twisted suddenly and violently, and I heard the crack of his left thumb breaking. Swallowed a scream, dashed on into the deserted street. I went after him, turned into the alley, and caught the butt of a gun behind my right ear. I don't know how long I was out, but I do know I came to at least 3 hours too soon. I needed much more rest. I opened my eyes, steadied a swaying ceiling. And then I heard his voice.
8: Well, sir, this is indeed a jolly reunion.
1: It couldn't be, but it was. Casper Gutman, the fat man of the Maltese Falcon Caper. Looking at the unholy trio there in the room, Joel Cairo, the little Levantine, still as oily and smiling as ever and still fragrant. Marvin, a sullen, white-faced, hollow-eyed youth, as near Wilmer's double as anyone will ever see. And Gutman, spruce as ever in his black cutaway coat, black vest, and gray striped trousers. You'd have thought nothing had happened since then, not even the war. The grayness at Cairo's temples only made his baby face look more babyish. And about Gutman, nothing was different except his watch chain. A curious jewel-encrusted ornament dangled from it, shaped like a claw.
8: You seem surprised to see me, sir. And no wonder. It's always disconcerting to encounter a ghost, especially such a substantial ghost. A lot of water has gone under the bridge since last we met, eh?
9: Under the bridge?
8: Yes, which brings us to the subject at hand. The bridge.
1: My head aches. What about the bridge?
8: First, we'll talk a bit. After all, this is quite an occasion, sir. Reunion of old friends, eh, Mr. Spade?
1: Yeah. Tell me, did you ever find the Falcon? You'll excuse the expression.
8: Your eyes are resting on all that remains of that fabulous bird, sir.
9: Yes, that trinket on his watch chain. All the remains of the Maltese Falcon.
8: Well, mark you, sir, what part of it survived. The claw. You believe in omen?
1: Right now, I'm ready to believe almost anything.
8: Indeed, sir. Well, no need for dissembling. We're old and wiser, I trust, than in the days of the Falcon. Well, suffice it to say, the unsavory and bloated object which the police dredged up from San Francisco Bay and identified as myself was some other poor soul. Wilmer, I am happy to say, remembered the debt of gratitude he owed me, and at the last moment agreed to be a party to the very necessary little deception. That is, since they had him cold, as you detectives say, for the other killings, he might as well confess to murdering me. He did so in exchange for my agreement to take care of his family in a financial way. An investment, by the way, which has paid rich dividends.
1: How's that?
8: Oh, indeed. Oh, well, thanks to it, I now have Marvin, Wilmer's younger brother.
1: I thought I noticed a family resemblance.
3: Shut up!
8: Oh, yes, yes, poor Wilma. He was like a son to me, like a son.
1: Well, it didn't stop you from making him a patsy.
8: I detest killing Mr. Spade. I cautioned Wilma time and again. He was so headstrong. A mere boy.
1: You'd better caution this punk or he won't last to take any raps for you.
3: Oh, break his head,
8: now,
3: boy,
8: Marvin, Marvin.
3: That dirty shamus lays on a hand on me.
8: No, Marvin. You'll take Marvin to the other room. Explain to him that Mr. Spade and I are very old friends.
9: Hesper knows best, Marvin. Come with me.
8: And now, no nonsense, you two now.
3: I'll kill him, Marvin.
9: Hesper will be angry.
8: Oh, dear. Hot-headed. Runs in that family.
1: Yeah. Well, let's have it, Gutman. What are you after this time?
8: My dear boy, you misjudge me. It's true I had Marvin check up on you, but only because of your association with Miss Laverne. No matter now. I'm weary of the chase. All the way from Candy, I... What did the girl tell you?
1: She asked me to find her brother, a dentist named Laverne.
8: You believed her story?
1: No.
8: Most unscrupulous woman. No veracity, no regard for truth whatsoever. Her true motive? Merely to make trouble for me and my friends because of her association with Kemidov. Aye, the Russian's hand again, Mr. Spade.
1: Yep, Kemidov. Did I ever meet Kemidov?
8: You'd hardly forget if you had. In short, here is my proposition. Another $1,000, coin of the realm, sir, for which you'll refund whatever money Miss Laverne gave you and send her packing.
1: The bidding starts at 10,000.
8: You drive a hard bargain, Mr. Spade. Very well. I'll meet your turn.
1: I told you the bidding starts there.
8: And where does it stop?
1: Half or whatever the caper nets you. I deliver Julius, you do the rest.
8: Well, between you and me, Mr. Spade, I'm not as affluent as I once was. The Falcon pretty well wiped me out financially. Considering the time and money I've already invested in trying to track down the weasel Julius.
1: What's in Julius's bridge work?
8: And if I don't choose to tell you?
1: Then it's no dice. Think it over, Gutman. Either I'm in all the way for half, or I deliver Julius to the other outfit.
8: And that is your final dictum, sir?
1: Take it or leave it. Either you're in or you're out.
8: Good night, Mr. Spade. I trust you will call me on the telephone when you reach your diggings and tell me that you've changed your mind. No hard feelings.
1: The fog was clearing, and only a few white wisps of it were clinging to Twin Peaks when I walked home that morning. It was too late to worry about Hope. Or did she phone for Gutman to decoy me out so that I started walking faster? As I climbed the stairs to my apartment, I heard a door open on the landing, and the slot of light that stabbed out from it showed me it was my door. The light came from behind whoever had opened it, and I couldn't see who it was at first, only that it was not Larry Laverne. I took the last flight 4 steps at a time.
10: Sam.
1: Dundee, what's happened?
10: Come in and see for yourself.
1: When I saw for myself, I wish somebody else had seen for me. Hysterical Larry was lying on his back on my bedroom floor. His eyes were wide open, and he had a crooked grin on his face. A very crooked grin. Whoever had killed him had wrenched his jaw out of place.
10: I'm not saying you killed him, Sam. I'm only asking you who did.
1: Don't be a child, Dundee.
10: Why was he killed?
1: No statement.
10: What was he doing here? Who is he?
1: The name he gave was Laverne. I let him flop here because he's afraid to go home.
10: Afraid of who?
1: A man named Casper Gutman.
10: What?
1: Yeah, Gutman.
10: Quit stalling, Sam. Gutman's dead and you know it.
1: You bury him, Dundee?
10: Well, I believe you mean it.
1: For Gutman's concerned, it doesn't pay to kid around.
10: What's he after now?
1: The bridge work out of a man's mouth. The man's name is Julius.
10: What's in this Julius Bridgeworth? Maltese Falcon?
1: Something like that.
10: I'm sorry, Sam. It's not good enough. I'll have to take you in.
1: So you took me and you booked me. Bail was set at $20,000. You saw to that. You figure there's only one operator who'd put up that kind of money to spring me, and that's Casper Gutman. I hope you're right. Period, and the first part, at least, of sob story.
11: But Sam, what is in Herman Julius's bridge work?
1: Laverne told me it was a tooth Gutman stole out of a skeleton in an old Portuguese catacomb.
11: What's so valuable about that?
1: I don't know.
11: Could be a jewel inside of it?
1: No, it's not Gutman's kind of game. Besides, the thing that made poor Laverne blow his top in that newsreel theater was something more like an elephant tusk.
11: Oh.
1: Where's that encyclopedia? Did you bring it?
11: Oh, yes, I did, Sam. Yes, I did. Wasn't I smart?
1: Look it up.
11: Look what up?
1: Candy with a K.
11: K. Oh, here it is. Candy. Hey, nothing. City. capital of central province of Ceylon, located near the center of the island Norse...
1: Spare me the geography.
11: Well, the railroad from Colombo. Noted for its waterfalls and stuff and stuff and
1: yeah,
11: stuff.
1: Yeah, that yeah.
11: Is, the city surrounds an artificial lake and is sacred to Buddhists for its temple of Naligawa, which enshrines the tooth of Buddha brought, according to legend...
1: What? Let me see that.
11: Where?
1: Let me see, sacred the Buddhists for its temple of Naligawa, which enshrines it. Effie.
11: What's the matter, Sam?
1: The tooth of Buddha.
11: Sam, you don't think that's what's in Herman Julius' bridge work?
1: If it was, Gutman would be after him.
11: But how did he get to Portugal?
1: If it did, Gutman's the man that could track it down.
11: Sam, you sure of that?
1: No, Angel. No. The only thing I am sure of is this. When the Maltese falcon laid an egg, it hatched a flock of vultures, and they're all circling right around my head.
11: Well, cheer up, Sam. You won't be in jail long. I'll bring you a cake with a file in it.
1: Angel.
11: No, devil's food.
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14: At the point at which we interrupted Sam Spade's narrative just now, things were at a pretty pass.
1: A pretty pass, indeed.
14: A pretty pass. Sam wound up with the body of the dentist, Larry Laverne, in his apartment. The girl, Hope, waiting for him in the bus station. Casper Gutman, the fat man, waiting for an answer to his ultimatum that Spade produce the tooth. Or else...
1: Me in city prison on a $20,000 bail, and the fabulous Candy Tooth still chumping on two-bit hamburgers in the bridge work of a very elusive man named Herman Julius.
14: Yes. And?
1: Well, after I dictated my report to Effie on what had happened until then, she left, and I laid down to think. Lieutenant Dundee and I had agreed that I should spend the night in the pokey. He figured that the 20G bail would draw only one man to put up that much moolah to spring me, Casper Gutman. Along about 9 in the a.m., the turnkey unlocked the door of my cell. I followed him out to the desk. The 20,000 bucks were there, but no sign of benefactor, benefactress, or Samaritan of any type. The bond was in my name. I signed my release and walked out. Across the street was parked a long black limousine with the curtains drawn. I started for it when a voice at my elbow checked me.
15: Just in your spade.
1: Seat.
15: I'm Don Constantino de Braganza. It's I who have put up the $20,000.
1: Is that so? Well, thank you. Now, why?
15: I desire a service. My card's in her.
1: Dom Constantino. Wait a minute.
15: You seem to know the name, eh?
1: Yeah. For a guy who's been dead 500 years, you don't look too bad.
15: Oh, thank you. You are referring, of course, to my illustrious ancestor, Dom Constantino, the first Portuguese viceroy of India, who indeed had been dead since the 16th century. It's on his behalf I speak to you now.
1: What can I do for him?
15: Restore the tooth which was wrenched from his skull by a pack of unspeakable ghouls who violated his tomb in Lisboa.
1: You think they're in San Francisco?
15: Let us not be naive, senor. The contemptible little dentist Laverne was killed in your apartment. Therefore, you must know the whereabouts of the other ghouls.
1: I know so many ghouls, senor. You'll have to be more specific.
15: I refer to a fat pig named C. Gutman, and an odorous little camel named J. Cairo, and most especially to a woman of the female sex by name H. Laverne.
1: You want them or the tooth?
15: Both. Not one without the other.
1: Well, it'll take a little time. They haven't got the tooth.
15: You know where it is?
1: In the bridge work of a man named Julius.
15: Oh. That then explains the dentist and the diabolical manner which they employed in smuggling the tooth out of Lisboa.
1: Now, you go on home and you stay there until I call you, huh?
15: Senor, I respect your judgment.
1: Thank you.
15: You will find me at the Hotel San Rafael, and for the retainer, you may consider the $20,000 bond as due.
1: Wow.
15: Adios, senor.
1: Adios. Be careful crossing streets.
15: Adios.
1: Adios.
15: Adios.
1: Adios, Dom Constantino.
15: Adios.
1: Yeah, adios.
15: Adios.
1: Adios,
16: Sam. Spade. Sam.
0: Get in.
1: You, got a hack license, Miss Laverne?
0: Oh, please don't, Sam. I know this car's ridiculous, but I don't dare use taxis or be seen on the street. What did that man tell you?
1: What happened last night when you called me from the bus station in such a panic?
0: Why didn't you come?
1: I went to see the fat man.
0: You saw Gutman? Did he mention me?
1: You didn't make that call last night to get me out of the apartment so that somebody could get in and kill Laverne.
0: Oh, Sam.
1: Then why did you call?
0: Because I found Herman Julius, and I'm driving you there now.
1: We didn't do any talking after that. She sat very close to me. There was plenty to talk about, but we didn't do any talking after that. I was vaguely aware that we were driving across to Oakland, and a few minutes later, we pulled up in front of an apartment building. We took the elevator up to the 9th floor.
0: This is it, Sam. 90.
1: Nobody home.
0: Oh, he's in there, Sam. I know he is.
1: Mr. Julius. Mr. Julius.
16: Go away. There's no Julius here. Oh,
0: that's his voice.
1: Mr. Julius, I've got to talk to you. No. It's very important. If you don't open the door, I'll have to...
16: I'll kill myself. I'll kill myself.
0: He will, Sam. He will. You've got to stop him.
16: Go away.
1: Julius! Wait a minute.
16: No.
1: Wait, don't!
16: No, sir!
1: It was the 9th floor he started from. Poor, frightened little Herman Julius was dead on arrival. By the time we made it downstairs, the street was cluttered with cops. I grabbed Hope by the arm, hustled her around the corner to a rented limousine, and told her I'd call her later. My next stop was the fat man himself.
8: Well, sir, so you reconsidered. You found Julius.
1: I know where he is.
8: And your terms, sir. What are your terms?
1: $100,000, cash on the line.
8: Oh, out of the question, Mr. Spade.
1: No cash, no tooth.
8: You found another buyer?
1: Yeah. A man named Constantino de Braganza says the tooth belongs in the head of his ancestor by a previous marriage.
8: Oh, a quaint conceit, though, very true. And what else did he say to you?
1: That he'd double any bid that you made on the tooth.
8: My dear fellow, have you any inkling, any remote idea of the value of that tooth? No? Well, I'll tell you, sir. But let me warn you, if I tell you, and you do not then produce the tooth.
1: Yeah, yeah. Let's get on with it, Gutman.
8: Yes. Sit down, sir. How much do you know the 16th century history of the Orient?
1: Not enough to fill that tooth with.
8: Capital joke, sir. I shall give you a little more. Enough, say, to fill an elephant tusk.
1: I'm listening.
8: Well, sir, when the Portuguese invaded India in the 16th century and established the city of Goa, there were three main empires in the Orient, namely China, India, and Burma. And the rulers of all three empires sought to rule the world. Now, legend had it that in order to become lord of the world, a monarch had first to be the possessor of 7 gems. That's gems spelled with a J, sir. Yes, gems. This is no fantasy, I'm telling you, Mr. Spade. This is actual history. 7 gems. And what were those 7 gems?
1: You tell me.
8: The first 6 do not concern us, Mr. Spade. A golden wheel, a white elephant, all easy to come by for an oriental monarch. But the 7th. Ah, Mr. Spade, the 7th.
1: What was that, a tooth?
8: The tooth, Mr. Spade. The tooth. The sacred tooth of the great Lord Buddha himself. That remained in the temple of Maligawa at Kandy, on the island of Ceylon. So many kings sent armies to capture it, but all were defeated by the fierce Brahmins who stood guard at the temple gates. And so, we come to the year 1552.
1: It's about time.
8: Now, in that year, the Portuguese viceroy, Dom Constantino de Braganza, landed near Jaffna with a force of 1,220 men and defeated the king's legions in a savage battle.
1: Mm.
8: He returned to Goa with his victorious army and the tooth, which he retained as his personal prize. It was not long before the Burmese king, Bainau by name, sent an emissary to Dom Constantino, offering the modern equivalent of £1,000,000 as ransom for the tooth.
1: How to get to Portugal?
8: So hear me out, sir. Hear me out.
1: All right.
8: Well, before the transaction could be consummated, the Portuguese archbishop called on Dom Constantino and, in the name of the Inquisition, demanded the tooth. After some delay, Dom Constantino, under threat of torture, delivered a tooth into the archbishop's hand, and that tooth was publicly destroyed, the archbishop grinding it into powder with mortar and pestle and scattering the residue upon a fire, that the tooth might be utterly consumed. Shortly after this, Dom Constantino's personal physician, after drawing the tooth, now mind you, a tooth, from the viceroy's head, died under very mysterious circumstances. We may safely infer that the substitute tooth which he drove into the viceroy's jawbone, after the primitive fashions of dentistry in those days, was the candy tooth, put there for safekeeping until Dom Constantino could resume negotiations with my known nemesis.
1: But,
8: before that could be accomplished, Dom Constantino was stricken with the plague, carried aboard ship, and home to Portugal, where he died. He was entombed with a candy tooth still in his head. Now, the manuscript which fell into the possession of the Russian Kemidov and later into mine, but I shall not go into unnecessary detail.
1: Of course not.
8: Was Dom Constantino's deathbed confession, proving beyond a shadow of a doubt that the real candy tooth had reposed for more than four centuries, not in the great temple at Candy in Ceylon, but in a Portuguese tomb.
1: Yeah, well, I think I can take it from there. You still haven't told me what my percentage is.
8: Well, my dear boy, if your percentage were 0.1% of what can be realized on that tooth, you could retire to a life of sloth and luxury for the rest of your days. For the restoration of the true relic, there is no limit to what the Buddhist world could and would pay. Gifts and tribute paid to one temple alone exceed $11 million a year. Now, my boy, you begin to comprehend something of its value?
1: I'll still settle for cash.
8: Very well, then. $10,000.
1: It's a deal.
8: You understand, Mr. Spade. Now that you have my secret, the affair must be gotten over quickly, for good and all. If it is not, believe me, this time I shall not bargain with you for my life. You shall bargain with me for yours.
1: After I left Gutman, I called you, Dundee, and found out by a clever ruse where Herman Julius's body had been sent. You told me. Then I hustled on over to the mortuary. As I walked in, a hushed young man wearing a hushed cutaway and a hushed expression greeted me.
17: Good evening, sir. I'm Converse Etheridge. Can I be of service?
1: Thank you. I've come to pay my last respects to an old friend. Can I be alone with him for a few minutes?
17: His name?
1: Julius. Herman Julius?
17: Oh, yes, yes. His widow is here, sir. Mrs. Julius.
1: His widow, huh?
17: Yes, she's inconsolable. Perhaps, as a dear friend of the departed, you might give her words of comfort. Please go in.
1: Thank you. A little woman in black was sobbing quietly to herself. She turned around when she heard me come in. Her eyes lit up with hatred, and suddenly she grabbed something from her pocketbook and held it at me. It was a .45, and her hand was shaking.
18: Yeah, this time I will do it. Always before I didn't have the heart. Always hating bloodshed. But this time... Yeah, this time!
1: Nick, Frau Julius, it Freund.
18: You are not one of them.
1: No, I'm a detective. I want to punish the people responsible for your husband's death.
18: Yeah, I believe you. This gun, I was going to follow poor Hermann. There didn't seem to be any reason for going on.
1: Tell me something about yourself and your husband, Mrs. Julius.
18: It's an old story now. Years of separation in different concentration camps. Bribery. Then my children and I, we were finally released. Came to this country. After 2 years, Hermann wrote us from Lisbon. We knew soon he would be with us. But even though the war was finished, they had lost. Still, they went after Hermann Julius. He knew the Nazis were behind him all the time. And even here, in this country, he did not dare come to me.
1: Mrs. Julius, those people that followed your husband this time weren't Nazis. They weren't even after him. They were after something he was carrying. In Lisbon, didn't he go to a dentist named Laverne?
18: Oh, yeah.
1: Laverne put an odd-shaped tooth, kind of yellow, into his bridge work?
18: Yeah.
1: So he smuggled the candy tooth out of Portugal and he never even knew it.
18: Oh, well, it does not matter now. Poor Hermann is dead. Surely they will leave his poor broken body in peace.
1: I doubt it very much, Mrs. Julius.
18: No, surely they will.
1: That's why I want to make a request of you. You see, others have died besides your husband because of this thing. More will die unless you do as I ask you.
18: Oh, to stop terror. Any terror. I will do anything, Mr. Spade. Anything you say.
1: I told her what I wanted done, and she agreed to do it. Then I started on my part of it. I called Gutman on the St. Mark and told him 11 at my apartment. Then I called Dom Constantino at the San Rafael. Hope and I got there around 10:30. Go on in, Angel.
19: Well, this is where you live, Sam?
1: Where I sleep.
19: Must be lonely for you.
1: Sorry, no vacancy.
19: Sam, listen. There's so much I want to tell you about myself.
1: I'm listening.
19: Well, listen. Just before the war started, I was engaged to marry a man named Kemidov in London.
1: A Russian, yeah. Gutman mentioned him something about an old manuscript.
19: Yeah, Kemidov had stolen it. In India, it was very old, and Kemidov said that the information in it made it worth more than the Maltese Falcon. It was in Latin.
1: Mm-hmm. How'd the fat man get this manuscript away from Kemidov? So you double-crossed Kemidov and took the manuscript to Gutman.
19: Sam, before they get here, I've got to tell you something. No matter what happens, I want you to know this.
1: Sure, I know. Say it, Angel.
19: Don't torture me, Sam.
1: I'd like to hear it, Angel.
19: Oh, Sam, I love you so much, it feels like hate. It feels like a...
1: Go on. Hate me, Angel.
19: Darling. No, don't answer it, Sam.
1: Relax, Angel. You'll be okay.
19: Sam?
1: Yeah?
19: Only you, Sam. All I want out of... Only you.
1: Just stay on third, Angel. I'll bat you home safe.
8: You see, sir, I have a punctual man.
1: Come on in, Gutman.
9: Look, the same apartment, the same colors, everything the same.
1: Yeah, the same rat race, Cairo. Hello, Marvin. Killed anybody since lunch?
20: You want me to give it to you, Shaman?
9: Oh, please, Marvin. No unpleasant talk. Mr. Gutman, please tell Marvin.
1: In here, gentlemen.
8: Yes, Marvin. Mr. Spade, I'm sure, regrets the unfortunate... Well, and what have we here?
1: You all know the lady?
9: You see, Mr. Gutman, you see, I told you. Now he's dealing with her. Oh, this is...
1: Shut up, you hear me? Shut up.
20: Don't talk just like that. I'm jumpy. I don't feel good. I don't know why.
1: You shut up, too.
9: Always fighting violence, unpleasantness. I'm getting too old for this.
8: Now, Mr. Spade, to the business at hand. You have the truth.
1: I want some answers first. Did you have our dentist friend Laverne killed?
8: No.
1: Did Marvin kill Laverne?
8: No.
1: Cairo?
8: No.
1: Nobody killed Laverne. He died of old age.
8: Have you asked the little lady there?
19: Sam.
1: I gotta ask you, baby.
19: Sam, how could you?
1: Answer me.
19: No, Sam, you know I didn't.
1: Well, it doesn't matter. I got my pigeon pick to take the fall.
20: Oh, I don't feel so good.
8: Now, Marvin, retain yourself. No violence. Well, sir,
1: That's it. Sit still.
17: I have a package from the Avalon mortuary for Mr. Spade. Oh, hello, sir.
1: Yeah, let's have it.
17: Mrs. Julia said to tell you...
1: Yeah, thanks. Well, Gutman, this is it. This little package. The candy tooth.
8: The tooth, at last. Give it me, sir. Give it me.
9: Oh, Mr. Gutman, it's all over. We've got it. We've got it.
8: We have. Come, sir. No more teeth.
1: Put those fat lunch hooks down before I chop them off.
8: I rather thought this was no. What now, sir?
1: I told you there was another bidder. There he is.
9: I would advise you not to reach for your gun, Mr. Spade.
1: You're pointing that gun at the wrong belly. The fat man's inside. Mr. Gutman, Mr. Cairo, Dom Constantino de Braganza of Portugal.
8: Portugal, indeed. It's the Russians.
19: Kemidov.
9: Do not be so formal, Hope, my darling. You may call Mr. Gavanovich.
1: All right, let's get off the Kopeck. We're all here.
9: You see, Mr.
8: Spade, you are an unmitigated cad, sir. You knew all along this man was an imposter.
1: That was the name he gave me.
8: Well, what matter? There's enough for all.
9: Watch your soul, Mujik. Mr. Spade, you'll please give me that package.
8: Now, Marvin, now!
1: They both had their guns into each other at once, practically. Kemidov fired first, but Marvin didn't fall. He spit out his chewing gum, and then he squeezed the trigger of his .45. They both looked more surprised than anything else, but they were both very dead before they fell down.
8: Marvin! Marvin. Dead. As dead as Kemidov. Oh, well, it was worth it. You know, of course, it was he who killed Laverne.
1: I told you I had my pigeon picked for the fall.
8: By gad, man, you are a winner.
2: Poor Marvin. He looks so dead.
1: You can have the package now.
8: Oh, yes, yes, yes. The tooth, sir.
1: He seized the package with his fat little fingers. They were trembling so he could hardly undo the strings. He tore the outer wrappings, exposed a small metal jar. He looked at me and wrenched the lid off it. He dumped the contents onto the table.
8: The tooth, what is it? There's nothing here. Ashes. Ashes, sir. Ashes.
1: That's it, Gutman. Ashes. The tooth is there, along with the rest of Herman Julius. It was cremated this afternoon.
2: Cremated? The tooth, it was cremated.
8: No, this, it cannot be, no.
2: But it is. It is the tooth. Oh, you idiot. Again, you are the idiot. Why do I stay with him? Why? Why?
8: Well, come, Joel. Shall we stand here weeping and bemoaning a curious quirk of fate? Or shall we defy all fates? Were we not well underway to finding the Romanov scepter when this charming lady detoured us with her romantic notions? Come. What say you, Joel, eh?
2: You mean we
8: yes,
2: go to...
8: Yes, Joel, to Samar.
2: Mr. Burton, do not say it. He is listening.
8: Yes, a wise precaution. Then we go.
2: Yes, Mr. Gutman, yes, we go.
8: Adieu, Mr. Spade. Oh, sound. It's like the stage of the old Vic at the final curtain of Hamlet. Alas, poor Marvin. I knew him well. Ah, well, many slip twixt the cup and the tooth.
1: I let him go, Mr. Montgomery. I knew there was nothing on them that Dundee's boys could make stick. I thought twice before I let Dundee take Hope Laverne, but we both agreed it was the smart thing to do. And what do you suppose Effie said when I said, period, end of report?
11: Oh, say, for once you came out ahead. $20,000. Oh, just think of the things we can do. You pay all the bills, the year's rent on the office. Had that awful old leather chair reupholstered and a new ribbon for my typewriter.
1: Effie, about that typewriter ribbon.
11: Well, maybe I can get along on this one for a while, but Sam, I do think we should get my mother's earrings out of Morse's pawn shop.
1: Effie, I know this is going to be a terrible blow to you, but...
11: Sam, what did you do with the $20,000?
1: I put it up for bail.
11: Bail?
1: Yeah.
11: But that was the $20,000. And you're released, so you get the money. It's very simple, Sam. You just go down and ask them for it.
1: Effie, you see, you don't understand these things. Now, bail is a very complex legal technicality. You see, you put up a bond, and then you...
11: Sam, how much was the bail for Hope Laverne?
1: Yeah, that's what I mean, Angel.
11: Oh, Sam, you're such a child. You'll never see her again. She was just using you.
1: I'll take it, Effie. Hello?
21: Angel.
1: Hello, kitten.
21: Sam, I'm free. Shall I come over?
1: Well, I'll always be waiting for you, kitten.
21: Me too, Sam.
11: Kitten, indeed. C-A-T, kitten.
1: What's that, Angel?
11: Oh, forget it, Sam. I just get...
1: Can't figure me out, eh, Angel? Well, I'll tell you. I've lived without faith, and I've lived without charity, but I've just got to have...
11: Out here is where I say... Oh, good night, Sam.
1: Good night, sweetheart.

0: This is Robert Montgomery. I'm sure our suspense audience agrees with me when I say that whenever it is, it can't be too soon to have Sam Spade back with us again in a full-hour adventure on radio's outstanding theater of thrills. Incidentally, our producer, editor, director on these weekly full hours of suspense, Phil Spear, joins hands with Dashiell Hammett to bring you the adventures of Sam Spade each Sunday night on this network.
1: Thanks for the plug, Bob. I have a basket full of thanks to my friend Howard Sam Duff, the kind of actor a director lights candles for, and to wonderful Lorraine Tuttle, who plays Effie each week, and to Joseph Kearns, who is the Casper Gutman of them all, and to all you other ornaments to your profession, Kathy Lewis, Wally Mayer, Jay Novello, Jeanette Nolan, Jack Edwards Jr., Sidney Miller, Hans Conried, and Bill Johnston. And, of course, as always, to our musical director and conductor, Lud Gluskin, and to the composer of our original scores, Lucian Morawek.
0: And our special thanks to Bob Tolman and Jason James, who wrote The Candy Tooth, and who were voted by their fellow Mystery Writers of America the Edgar Allan Poe Award for Sam Spade, the best detective show on the air.
1: And to the Wild Root Company, our gracious sponsor of Sam, for this courtesy and cooperation in making tonight's Spadery available. 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
0: Next week we will bring you another great American master of suspense, the author of The Postman Always Rings Twice and Double Indemnity, James M. Cain. It's a full hour of Mr. Cain's very wonderful novel, Love's Lovely Counterfeit. This is Robert Montgomery, who will welcome you once again next week to radio's outstanding theater of thrills, Suspense.
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0: name of the association.
1: Yes, George.
0: Got a pencil and piece of paper?
1: Sure.
0: Then write this down.
1: Go ahead.
0: 130-07-0583.
1: Got it. So?
0: He wants to see you.
1: Who does?
0: 130-07-0583 at State Prison.
1: Oh. You know his name, George?

0: 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America's fabulous freelance insurance investigator,
1: yours truly, Johnny Dollar.

0: 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Following is an account of expenses incurred during my investigation of the tip-off matter. Expense account item one is $4.60 for a tank full of gas. The fact that the state pen is only a few miles south in Wethersfield, a town with a population of about 20,000, where the father of our country once planned the historic Battle of Yorktown. In other words, George Washington slept there. An assistant warden led me not to one of the cell blocks, but to a screened-off corner in a hospital ward. The man who lay there was in his early 30s, but he looked 100, thin, drawn, initiated, with the pallor of death on his face. It was a full minute before I recognized him as Turner McGackie, up for safecracking, whom I hadn't seen since the day the judge handed out his term some 10 years before.
1: Pretty funny, huh, Dollar? I'm due to get out. Instead, I lay here dying.
0: Oh, now, come on. Who told you that, McGackie?
1: Now, come on, don't you try and kid me too, Dollar. I ain't got long, and I know it. That's why Adam sent for you, see. Maybe you can stop a killing, Dollar.
0: A killing?
1: Yeah, from that safe job that got me in here.
0: Well, that was 10 years ago.
1: Only they never found the loot from it, did they?
0: Oh, I see. And you know where it is, Mac?
1: Look, this ain't easy, Dollar, me telling this, but you're the only one I got any respect for.
0: Respect for me? Mac, I was partly responsible for putting you here.
1: Yeah, sure, Dollar. I hated your guts. Then I did. Only yesterday, the warden, he told me about what you've done for Tommy, my kid brother, about the foster folks you got for him, about your seeing he'd get educated, like the way that I never did.
0: He was a nice kid, McGackie.
1: Because of you, the kid has a chance to play it straight. Get somewhere.
0: I think he will, too. He doesn't know about me. He didn't know I was there, Mac.
1: There?
0: Yeah. I stood in the crowd and I watched him graduate from high school. With honors. You'd have been proud of him, Mac.
1: Yeah. Proud. And all on account of you give him what I couldn't never give him.
0: Tommy deserved a chance like any other kid. That's all.
1: Yeah, but the way you've done it. You're letting them think I've been killed. Some kind of an accident. You're never letting them know about my record. What I really was. And now he's got no spots on him. He's got nothing to live down to make him ashamed. And all this time, I didn't know about what you've done for him. I just kept hating you. But I didn't know.
0: Look, Mac, that's all water under the bridge now.
1: So now I'm going to make up to you, Dollar.
0: There's no need to, Mac. Look, you're getting tired. I better leave
1: you
0: now.
1: Yeah, but the loot from that safe job, 100 G's.
0: Oh?
1: So, listen. While I can... Listen. Real careful. Real careful, Dollar.
0: Told me then about Joe Pirelli, an old crony of his. Pirelli, now posing as a fisherman, living in Mac's old cottage on Peconic Bay, Long Island, near the town of Cutchogue. He told me about a safe in the cellar of the cottage, and the fact Pirelli knew only half the combination to it. And the other half? 2 weeks ago, when he'd found out that he was going to die, Mac had given the other half to a crook by the name of Danny Russeloff, who'd pulled the heist with him.
2: was also there in the pen, who'd not only been a box man, but a killer. Okay, fine. Except for one thing.
1: I wouldn't have told Danny. Not if I'd known then about what you'd done for my brother.
2: Look, Mac.
1: But now I do know. So it's you that's going to have that dough.
2: No, it'll go to the insurance company, Mac.
1: Look, Danny gets to him first. Danny will kill Pirelli.
2: Take it easy now. Don't get yourself too excited.
1: Don't you see, Evan? The whole combination between them. Danny will get the dough. Then he'll kill Pirelli.
2: Look, if you gave me the combination.
1: Yeah. Yeah.
2: All right, then.
1: You'll give me your word. You'll protect Pirelli. Can he keep that dough from you all this time?
2: Mac, I'll do what I can for him. But first, while I'm here at the pen, I better get things straight with Danny Russeloff.
1: No, Dollop. Danny's getting out of here. Today.
2: Getting out? You mean they're releasing him?
1: Yeah. So you gotta go for that dough. And now, go see Pirelli.
2: Okay, Mac. I have a combination of the safe.
1: Yeah. Yeah. First it's right. Turn it right.
2: Yeah.
1: Number. Dollar, I can't
2: Mac.
1: Breathe.
2: Mac.
1: I'm going, Dollar.
2: Come on, Mac.
1: Help me.
3: Orderly.
1: Help me.
3: Nurse, get a doctor in here.
2: By the time the doctor got there, McGacky was dead. I asked the warden about Danny Russeloff then.
4: Yes, Mr. Dollar, we sent him on his way about an hour ago. And all I can say is good riddance.
2: Okay. Expense account item two, $150 for a plane, a charter job. We took off and headed south. How Dick Spidell, the pilot, ever managed to sit down among the sand dunes near Cutshaw in semi-darkness, I'll never know. But after a walk of about a mile, I found the gas station. Item three, $20 to the gas jockey for the use of his stripped-down vintage car.
5: Sure, man. You just negotiate that next turn left. You see it down there? And
2: yeah.
5: Then you swing another left on the sandy road you come to,
2: mm-hmm.
5: And you stop when you make the bay. It's a beat-up old shack with a wore-out old pier in front of it.
2: Okay.
5: Oh, and if you don't see him around or he don't answer when you knock, go on in anyhow. It's probably because old Pirelli's liquored up like he mostly is and has fell asleep.
2: All right, thanks.
5: Oh, and just be sure to get my car back here by midnight when I close up, huh?
2: Right.

0: You got a gun.
1: Get Zach in a light. And you...
2: A lousy shot, really.
1: I'll get you out of here. I give up, Danny.
0: Danny, huh? Danny, what's
1: up? Yeah, I thought... I read Danny's getting out today. Who are you, mister?
0: My name is Dollar. Now sit down over there by that table.
1: Yeah. What are you doing here?
0: I've come to pick up some money, Pirelli. $100,000.
1: No.
0: From the safe in your cellar.
1: No, you got no right to that.
0: I haven't, huh?
1: You think I didn't know what's in the safe?
0: I'm sure you did. And it all better be in it now.
1: That's Max, though. McGackie's.
0: He's dead, Pirelli. Only a couple of hours ago in the prison hospital.
1: You're lying.
0: You want to call him up and check on it?
1: Dead. McGackie's dead, huh?
0: That's right.
1: Oh. Yeah, half of that dough is mine. That's mine, Dollar.
0: I don't think so.
1: Oh, no. Dollar, huh? You Johnny Dollar? You're the insurance dick.
0: That's right. And I'm here to get that money.
1: No.
0: I'm also here for another reason.
1: Yeah? Like what?
0: To save your worthless carcass if I can. You don't believe that, huh?
1: I never trust no cop.
0: Pirelli, get one thing straight. Personally, I couldn't care less what happens to you. I've got no use for you. A man with a record like you...
1: I paid for everything I've done. I served time.
0: And for holding onto this hot money? My only reason for trying to keep Danny Russell off from killing you is because I promised McGackie I would.
1: I can take care of myself.
0: Like you did when I came barging in here?
1: Okay, so maybe you... Maybe
0: look, Danny Russell lost the killer, and he's got the other half of that safe combination.
1: What?
0: Yes, because McGackie gave it to him when he found out he was going to die. And you think Danny couldn't force your half out of you with a gun in your belly? If you refused to help him open that box... And then when he got the dough, he'd kill you.
1: No, I still wouldn't tell him I had.
0: He'd kill you anyway and then blow the safe. That used to be his business. So whatever happens, Pirelli, without me, you end up dead.
1: Dollar, listen.
0: Now, look, I know it'll mean breaking my word to McGackie, but if that's the way you want it, all I have to do is just sit on the sidelines, wait for Danny to get here, for the safe to be open one way or another, see you get knocked off, and then move in on Danny.
1: Yeah, okay, but I... Maybe I can get him first.
0: Sure. Go on. Try it. But if you do get lucky, if you do kill him before he kills you, I promise you one thing, Pirelli. I'll see you end up in the chair. Would you like to think about that for a while? Just don't take too long, though, Because I doubt if Danny's going to waste much time getting down here. And if I'm not around when he does get here... Well, Pirelli?
1: Okay. Well, what do you want me to do?
0: Got enough food around here to keep us for a couple of days?
1: Sure, I got plenty.
0: All right, then I'm moving in. Have you got a phone?
1: No. Only plenty of food and booze.
0: Yeah, I can see that. Is there any other way to get here, Pirelli, besides the road that turns off near the gas station?
1: Not unless somebody try to get here with one of those helicopters.
0: All right, then from the gas station, I can tell if somebody's heading in here.
1: Huh?
0: I'll see you later. Item 4, back at the gas station, out on the highway, $100 even.
3: $100? Oh, for that man, I'll ride a bicycle or borrow my sister's car, and you can keep the old crate.
0: No, Jimmy, I'll only need it for a day or two, I hope.
3: All the time you want. And is there anything else I can do, Mr. Dollar?
0: Just let me have a handful of change to throw at this payphone of yours. Item 5, $380 for a call to George Hardy at his home back in Hartford.
4: Good, Johnny, good. Safe-cracking job we had to make good on. Now, how do I contact you down there?
0: You don't. I'll have to contact you. What are you thinking of?
4: Well, you said this Danny Russeloff hasn't shown up there yet.
0: Not yet. Though he's had plenty of time by now.
4: Maybe Danny's playing it smart now he's on parole.
0: What do you mean?
4: Well, he's supposed to report in here in Hartford where he used to live, isn't he?
0: Probably.
4: So he'll do that first to give a good impression. Make everybody think he's on the up and up.
0: Maybe.
4: And then, when he figures nobody's watching him anymore...

0: except that I can't see him wasting any time about getting his hands on the money, or at least making sure it's still here. So, George...
1: Yes?
0: Get hold of Pete Larkin.
1: The private detective?
0: Yeah. Tell him it's for me. Tell him if Danny is there in Hartford to keep an eye on him day and night. And if he leaves town, I want to know it so I can be ready for him.
1: Okay. And meanwhile, what'll you be doing? Have you called on the police down there?
0: I don't even know if they have any in this little town. What's more, a couple of cops prowling around would only scare him away, and I won't get him. I'll check back with you 3 or 4 times a day.
1: Okay. And at least we know where that $100,000 is now.
0: Do we? Maybe I better get back out to Pirelli and make sure. The safe was still there in Mike Pirelli's cellar, intact. And Mike himself, in the process of getting very, very drunk. But in answer to my question...
2: Okay, okay. It's only the last 2 numbers of the combination that I know.
0: All right, what are they?
2: It's 2 and 2 turns to the right.
0: 2 turns to the right? To what number?
2: It's 81.
0: 2 turns to the right to 81.
2: Yeah.
0: And then?
2: Hey, listen, Dollar.
0: And then, Mike?
2: Then left. Left 14.
0: Then left to 14.
2: Yeah, that's it.
0: Okay.
2: Hey, listen, Dollar, I'm scared now. You got me scared. Give me a...
0: Here, go ahead. Help yourself. Maybe enough of that stuff will at least keep you... Hold it. Listen.
2: Huh?
0: Hold it. You hear that?
2: What? Yeah. It's the car out there.
0: All right, let me douse these lights. You see it there? You know that car?
2: No. Yeah, but it's him. It's Daddy.
0: Be quiet.
2: He's coming in here to kill me, Dollar.
0: The car pulled to a stop. I quietly slipped over to one side of the door and grabbed the knob. I drew my gun and waited. For a long moment, there was no sound out there. Then a car door opening and closing quietly. Then footsteps on the wooden sidewalk. Then as I felt him touch the doorknob, I turned it and swung open the door.
3: Say... What's the matter, man? What's going on here? Why are you palming that cannon?
0: Sorry, I was expecting somebody else.
3: Man, I hope so. Hey, what happened to him, to old Pirelli?
0: Oh, well, he...
3: Yeah, I see the jug now.
0: Mm-hmm.
3: Falling down drunk again, huh? Oh, but, here, Mr. Dollar. The reason I stopped by is I forgot to give you this key to the trunk of my car in case you need it.
0: Oh, okay, Jimmy, thanks.
3: And, listen, I've been thinking.
0: Mm-hmm.
3: Your name is Dollar, huh? Johnny Dollar, that investigator? Man, I think you're the most...
0: Look, Jimmy, if Johnny Dollar was around here, if he was setting a trap for some crook...
3: Yeah?
0: And if anybody blabbed about it to anyone, Johnny Dollar might end up very dead. You understand that?
3: Don't worry. Don't you worry. Just let me know how you make out, will you?
0: I'll let you know.
3: Yeah. And thanks. Thanks, Johnny.
0: Item 6, $41 for more telephone calls to George Hardy. Yeah, Danny Russeloff was in Hartford, but sitting tight. So maybe George had been right. But how much longer I could keep old Pirelli under the influence without doing him serious harm began to worry me. And I was afraid that if he got sober, he might turn on me. Then the 4th day...
3: And listen, Johnny. I mean, mister. As soon as you get through making that call, I want to tell you something.
0: Yeah, okay, Jimmy, sure.
3: And I hope you haven't been worried about my telling anybody you're here, because I haven't told anyone.
4: Hello?
0: George?
4: Johnny Dollar?
0: Yeah.
4: Thank goodness you called. When I got back here from lunch, Pete Larkin, that private eye you had me call...
0: Yes?
4: Early this morning, Danny Russeloff got away from him.
0: He did.
4: Pete's lost him entirely. So, Johnny, if I were you...
0: Okay, George.
3: Now, what I was going to tell you...
0: Jimmy, I'm sorry. I haven't time now.
3: But about that other car that started down the road...
0: What?
3: Well, yeah, down at Pirelli's place.
0: When?
3: Well, about an hour ago. But then it came back to the highway.
0: Did you get the license?
3: Oh, I didn't get the number. It was Connecticut, though.
0: All right. Now, after he came back to the highway?
3: Down that way.
0: I see. So, Jimmy, is there another road around here that goes to the bay?
3: Yeah, the old fishing club's place.
0: Okay. Here.
3: Sawbuck?
0: Yeah.
3: But why? What did I do?
0: I'll let you know. I started down the road to Borelli's. But no, because if it had been Danny, the reason he turned around and come back to the highway was because he'd seen my car there. So instead, I took the road to the fishing club. And there it was, beside the abandoned clubhouse, a rental job with Connecticut plates. Leading away from it were footprints in the sand, leading toward Pirelli's. As I got close to the cottage by crawling on my belly behind the sand dunes, I managed to work my way around to one of the windows. I waited and listened. Not a sound inside. A trap? Maybe so. Maybe Pirelli's still hoping for a crack at the 100 grand and taking a chance at going over to Danny's side. Well, there's only one way to find out. I raised up just enough to look into the room. There on the floor lay Mike Pirelli. Dead. A bullet hole in his forehead. So he hadn't told his half of the combination. There's only one way Danny could get the dough out of that safe now. And the door to the cellar was wide open. Yet if I tried to lift the noisy old window and climb in without some other sound to cover... But Danny himself gave me that. By the time the noise of his nitro job on the safe had died away, I was inside the house and halfway down the cellar steps.
5: All right, Danny, raise them up over your head.
6: Huh?
5: Don't move. Get those hands up high.
6: Oh, yeah? Yeah, mister? Well, look.
5: You reach for a gun, Danny, and I'll pull the trigger.
6: Oh, no, you don't. You see this? This bottle, mister? Nitro. It's nitro, and I can throw it even with a slug in me, and you're dead.
0: If I can hit that bottle from here...
6: Now, back up. Drop the gun.
5: You try throwing that bottle of nitro, Danny.
6: Yeah, at you.
5: Set it down now, gently. Set it down.
6: Oh, no, I'm throwing it now.

0: I'd heard of such things, but never before quite believed them possible. But so help me, when I picked myself up on the edge of the wreckage of that cottage, most of my clothes were blown completely off. And yet, by some miracle, I suffered no more than a couple of bruises and a slight headache. As for Danny, well, let's not go into that. 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Expense account total, $349.40. And don't forget my commission. 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Yours truly, Johnny Dollar.
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0: There is a school of thought among the men whose job it is to fight organized crime that the old method of searching for clues and obtaining convictions on such evidence is not nearly as effective as attacking from within the organization itself by the use of informers. A typical case is that which involved Dukie DeFore and the gang which made its headquarters in a certain city at the corner of Warrenburg and Paoli Avenues. This organization serviced other groups. They accepted commissions to do certain jobs, as they did on the day Jack Paris told them.
1: Like I said, this Puggy Jackson is getting too smart for his own good.
2: Like, for instance, what?
1: You ask too many questions sometimes, Pittsburgh. Why don't you behave nice and quiet, like Dukie here?
2: Oh, Dukie, the kid's got a lot to learn yet.
1: He'll learn working with you. Only don't teach him to ask too many questions.
2: Sorry, Jack, I was only asking on account of if we know what he's pulling, we can find him easier.
1: You'll find him. That's what I'm paying you for.
2: Sure, we'll get him okay.
1: They call him Puggy on account of his nose. Some two-bit punk flattened it for him. Now I want him flattened. Complete.
2: Yeah, we'll take care of him.
3: Sure, we'll take care of him.
1: And no body, see? The bulls know he's been trying to cut me out. I don't want nothing to point to me.
2: When we get through, there won't even be a grease spot.
1: And it's a deal?
2: Yeah, sure is.
3: Sure is, Mr. Paris. Sure is.
1: Okay, you got the contract. Just be sure you carry it out. Understand?

0: Hey, Phil. Phil.
1: Yeah, Dookie.
0: Telephone, back of the store.
1: Okay, I'm coming. Who is it?
2: Wouldn't say. He just asked for Pittsburgh Phil.
1: Know the voice? Sounds a little like Mr. Paris. He got ants in his pants again.
2: Yeah, sounds like it.
1: Well, if we can't find the jerk, we can't take care of him.
2: You know Paris. He thinks he's a big executive.
1: Yeah, I know. Pittsburgh Phil here.
3: What's wrong with you guys? Do I have to take my business someplace else?
1: Well, take it easy. We'll get him.
3: I've been waiting 3 weeks. He hijacked me again last night.
1: We can't do nothing till we find him.
3: Not find him. I'll give you 3 days.
1: What's he want? Blood out of a stone. Yeah, I thought he was sore. That don't get him nothing. He give us 3 days.
2: We gotta find that puggy.
1: We'll find him. Tiny's making a contact today.
2: Tiny, that fat overstuffed...
1: When you get as smart as Tiny or as strong, you can talk.
2: Okay, Phil. I didn't mean nothing.
1: Don't bother me now. Okay. I gotta think. Go snatch a car or something. We'll need one for this job anyhow.
4: I beg your pardon.
1: Yeah, sure. So when?
4: I wonder if you could give me some information.
1: You hear that, Dookie? He comes to the corner of Warrenburg and Paoli for information.
4: Yeah. That is, I was told I could find Tiny Schultz around here.
1: Yeah. Why do you want Tiny?
4: I owe him some money.
1: So Tiny's still Shylock, and what do you know? Well, I'm sure I don't know where Tiny is, but if you let me have what you owe him, I'll see that he gets it.
4: No, I'm very sorry. I gotta see him personal.
1: And who shall I say came calling?
4: Tell him Puggy Jackson.
2: Puggy Jackson?
1: Now that I come to think of it, I think I know where he might be.
4: That's good.
1: Yeah, it's good. Tell you what, Dookie.
2: Yeah, right here.
1: Take this gentleman around to Tiny's usual resorts, and if you don't find him, bring the gentleman to my place in 3/4 hour. I'm expecting Tiny there then.
2: Gotcha.
4: I don't like to put you to so much trouble.
1: Any pal of Tiny's is a pal of mine. It's no trouble at all. In fact, pal, it'll be a pleasure to know you better.

0: know, Josie, the rest of us girls, well, I think you ought to know how lucky we think you are.
1: Lucky? Me?
0: Uh-huh, your own house, a fur coat, and Phil's about the sharpest husband we ever saw.
1: Oh, I don't know, Ellen. He's like most husbands, I guess. Always dropping things that you got to pick up after him. But I will admit, Phil's anything but stingy.
0: What business is Phil in, darling?
1: Contracting, dear.
0: You mean like road building?
1: Oh, goodness, no. Oh, I'm sure that's one business Phil never wants to get mixed up with.
0: Well, what then, darling? To be perfectly frank, Josie, the girls were wondering, and I said I'd ask you. Seeing as how I know you best, that is.
1: Well, I don't know if I can describe it exactly, but he takes orders and does things for people, kind of a service company.
0: But what kind of a company?
1: Look, why don't you ask him yourself, honey? That's his key in the door.
2: Oh, hiya, girls.
1: Hiya, darling.
3: You know Tiny, Josie, Ellen, this is Tiny, Tiny Schultz.
4: Hiya, Josie. Hello, Ellen.
0: Of all people to call Tiny, for goodness sake.
4: Sure. Anybody over 250, they call Tiny. And skinny guys, they call Fatso.
1: Yeah, you really over 250, Tiny.
4: 300 if it's a pop.
3: Nothing small about this character. Look, Josie, some of the boys are coming over in a few minutes.
1: Okay, Mr. Man. What is it tonight? Poker or talk?
3: Talk, mostly.
1: Well, don't make a mess.
0: How can talk make a mess?
1: No, you don't know Phil's gang and their gab fests. Get your hat, dear.
0: I didn't wear any.
1: We'll go to a movie, Phil.
3: Yeah, it's a good idea. Here's a fin. Treat the girlfriend.
1: Oh, thanks, dear. Come on, Ellen.
0: Well, I... Goodbye, all.
4: Goodbye.
3: So long.
1: Remember what I said, dear. No mess now.
3: What a dame. What a dame. Well, let's get going, Tiny. Duke, you'll be here with the joke in 10 minutes.
4: Usual.
3: Yeah, straight chair next to the door, big chair facing it.
4: Yeah.
3: That way. When the door opens, he'll see only you and I can get him from behind.
4: Yeah. How's this?
3: Okay, sit down and read that newspaper.
4: How am I doing?
3: Swell.
4: What are you using?
3: Here it is, Tiny, the usual. 4 feet of brand new wash line. Now all we gotta do is wait.

0: This the place?
1: Huh? Oh, yeah. Yeah, this is it, Mr. Jackson.
0: Not bad. Very nice, in fact. It's kind of quiet.
1: Oh, they'll be there. Phil said so.
0: You sort of like this fella, don't you?
1: He's the best. The best. Let me ring the bell for you.
2: Come on in. Door's open.
1: We're coming. Go ahead, Mr. Jackson. After you.
0: Oh, thanks, kid. Tiny.
3: Come in, Puggy. Been waiting for you.
4: Got it. All right. Give me a hand. Get on him, Tiny.
3: I'm trying. He's stronger than I thought, this chicken.
4: Hey, Dopey, lend a hand.
5: Don't make me, Phil. Don't make me. I'm scared. Don't.
4: Couch. Get him on the couch.
3: Yeah. All right. Twist it. Twist the rope.
4: I'm trying. Stuff his mouth. Stuff it. He's making too much noise.
3: Yeah. He's got a mouthful of fist. Twist it, Phil.
4: Sit on him. Hold him down.
3: Yeah.
1: Yeah, it does it.
6: Yeah. Brother, this character was strong.
1: Hey, he's dead.
3: Yeah, he's dead. Look what the dog did to my hand. That fella could get locked you off from a bite like that. You got any mercurochrome, Phil?
6: Iodine spatter.
3: No, no, stings too much.
6: Well, go look in the medicine chest. Josie's got all kinds of junk in there.
3: I hate iodine. Hope she's got mercurochrome.
6: Ain't got my wind back yet. Maybe I'm slipping.
1: Nah, you ain't slipping, Phil. You done fine.
6: Dookie, get some of that newspaper, quick.
1: You gonna read the paper?
6: Give me it, will you?
3: Hey, Dad McGurichrome. What are you doing, laying them out in state?
6: You heard Josie when she left. No mess on the rug, she said. It's all I need now, trouble with my wife.
1: You ain't gonna leave him here like this, are you, Phil?
6: You got the car?
1: No, I didn't have no time. I was taking him around the back.
3: We can use mine. Mine for the night, anyway.
6: Okay, roll him up. Rest of the rope is under the couch.
3: Yeah. Here's the keys, Duke. Go out and start the engine.
1: Thanks.
7: I'll have the car ready by the time you come out.
6: Okay, usual way, Tiny. Knees up, head down. Put him in a ball. He'll burn better that way.

0: Yeah, how's that, Phil?
1: Good. Stay at the wheel. Come on, Tiny.
2: You got the gasoline?
1: Yeah, right here.
2: Boy, it's quiet out of here.
1: And Dookie and me, we was riding around. We spotted these empty lots. Got them?
2: By the rope, like a satchel. Funny how a guy who weighs so little could be so strong.
1: Yeah, this good enough. Now the gas. Okay, get a match.
2: Yeah. Well, here it goes.
1: Come on, let's get out of here.
0: All set, Phil?
1: Yeah, get going.
3: Hey, don't he make a pretty bonfire?

0: The vacant lot where Pittsburgh Phil and Tiny left the flaming body of Puggy Jackson was covered with weeds and sumac and littered with tin cans. Half a block away was a row of small houses. From one of those houses came a boy of 16 or so to watch the crackling bonfire. From the back door of another house came Emma Adams, in her hand a pan of water for her dog. Emma saw the flames and the boy standing there. Angrily, pan of water and all, she descended on the boy.
1: How dare you start a bonfire here? I ought to call the police.
2: Honest, Miss Adams, I didn't start it, honest.
1: Just like all boys your age, do things before you think. When those weeds catch, they'll set fire to the sumac bushes. Everything's dry as a bone. The whole neighborhood could burn down for all you care.
2: But I didn't do it. I was just watching.
1: Oh, that's what you all say. I'm going to put it out.
2: Okay, put it out. See if I care.
1: All right. There.
2: Hey, there's something in that fire. It ain't wood. Miss Adams, stop it. Hey, cut it out, Miss Adams. Somebody will think I hit you. Hey, stop.
3: What's going on here? What are you up to, young fella?
2: It's not me. It's not me. There in the fire.
1: Officer, a dead man in the fire. In the fire.
3: Oh, for the love of... Stop that yelling now, lady. You're safe, I tell you. Young fella, get to a phone quick now. Call the precinct. Tell him Officer Martin told you. Give him the address. Run now, run. There ought to be a radio car close by.

0: Weiner, stick with the medical examiner. Let me know when he's through.
1: Check, Lieutenant.
0: Now then, Martin.
2: Like I said, Lieutenant, I heard the lady screaming just as I finished talking to the desk sergeant from the Carl box up the block, sir. I beat it over here, and you know the rest, sir.
0: I wish I did. This is the lady, Martin?
2: Yes, sir. Mrs. Adams, this is Lieutenant McKenzie, 51st Precinct.
3: Oh, yes, sir.
0: You live around here, Mrs. Adams?
3: Yes, sir. That house, just the edge of the lot.
0: And as I understand it, you saw the flames and came over here.
3: Yes, I was so angry. I saw that boy standing here.
0: Mm-hmm.
3: I thought he started it, and it's so dangerous in dry weather. I had some water for Skippy. That's my dog. I threw it on the fire. Oh.
0: And that's all you know?
3: Yes, sir.
0: You hear or see any automobiles just before you saw the fire?
3: No, sir. I couldn't have. I was in the kitchen with the water running and all.
0: You, son, you see a car of any kind?
4: I think I heard a car. I'd see it. Do you know who he is?
0: No, not yet, son. But we will. Yes, Weiner.
1: The ME says he was killed and brought here. Strangled. Rope was deep in his neck. Fire didn't reach it.
3: Oh, can I? That is, may I?
0: Yes, Miss Adams, you can go. We'll call you if we need you.
3: Oh, thank you, Lieutenant. Thank you.
0: Any chance to identify Weiner?
1: Plenty. His face is okay, and they had his hands inside his legs, so we ought to get fingerprints.
0: Well, what do you know? A break. All right, tell the boys in the meat wagon they can have him, and we'll see him at the morgue in half an hour.

0: I got the girl outside, Lieutenant. I showed her the ring we got from him, and she came quick enough.
1: What's her name?
0: Jean Jackson, her brother, if he's Puggy.
1: It's Puggy. Fingerprints checked downtown. We better have complete identification anyhow. The DA likes it that way. Bring her in.
0: Check, Lieutenant. All right, Miss Jackson, this way.
2: Yes, Mr. Wayne.
0: This is Lieutenant McKenzie.
1: Sorry to bring you down here this late at night, Miss Jackson, but if this is your brother...
2: It's his ring. Father gave it to him, had it made. Oh, I begged him, but he wouldn't listen.
1: They never do until it's too late. This way, please.
2: Do I have to see him?
1: Someone from the family must make an identification. If you'd prefer your father...
2: My father's dead. Mother just couldn't. I hope she never need to know.
1: If you'll do what's necessary, I think that'll be enough.
2: What's necessary?
1: Identify, then swear to it on the witness stand when we get the gang that did it. Fourth on the left, Wiener.
0: Check.
2: But if I go on the stand, the newspapers...
1: Maybe you won't have to do it. If you do, maybe we can get the papers to forget your share. This is it, Miss Jackson.
2: I can't.
1: Lift the sheet, Wiener.
0: Check.
1: You'll have to look, Miss Jackson. You'll have to.
2: Yes. Yes, it's Puggy. It's Puggy.
1: All right, Wiener, close it up. Then give me a hand with the girl. Why do they always faint? Does it do any good?

0: So what have we got, Wiener? What have we got?
1: We got a body, period.
0: We haven't got that anymore, literally speaking. It was released for burial yesterday.
1: And we got a funeral to go to. And watch.
0: What for? I know who'll be there.
1: And you'll know more than I do.
0: The mother, the sister, a few relations, Pittsburgh Phil Stone, Tiny Schultz, Dookie DeFore.
1: How do you figure that?
0: Their handwriting's all over the job. The method, the attempt to dispose of the body, the rope especially. Those boys know you can't prove a rope is in violation of the concealed weapons law. They never carry guns.
1: Oh, smart.
0: Very. But if we start from the idea that they did it...
1: But why? Puggy never worked in that district.
0: They were hired, as usual.
1: Go on.
0: They have a weak sister in their outfit.
1: Weak or not, I'd hate to turn my back on any one of them in an alley.
0: Except Stookie.
1: The kid?
0: Right. I've got an idea, Wiener. Dookie doesn't know us. He's never seen either of us. Come along, Wiener. We're going for a little ride out to the corner of Warrenburg and Paoli Streets.

0: Okay, Wiener, pull over and park. Leave the engine running.
1: Check, Lieutenant. Watch yourself, Lieutenant.
0: Don't worry, I'm a big boy now. Don't move, Dookie.
2: What?
0: Be letting your back, Dookie. You're through, kid. You're through.
2: Oh, I didn't do nothing. Honest, I didn't.
0: Don't look behind you. You do, and you'll never see anything again.
2: Oh, now, please,
0: shut
2: honest,
0: up. I... Do like I tell you. See that black car across the street?
2: Yeah.
0: Okay, start walking nice and easy, just as if you were going for a ride.

0: How are we doing?
1: On schedule, sir.
0: Don't rush. We don't want no trouble with cops.
1: What? No trouble?
0: You heard me, didn't you?
1: Oh, yeah, yeah, sure.
2: Look. What? Why don't you say something? I never seen you before.
0: Buggy Jackson never saw you either.
2: Who's Buggy Jackson? Look, where are we going? Where are you guys taking me?
0: What do you care? You're not coming back.
2: Look, I didn't do nothing. All I did was take orders. You can't blame me if something went wrong.
0: We got a job to do, that's all. You understand that, Doogie.
2: Yeah, sure. Look, I got some dough. I got it stashed. You can have it if you let me go. All of it. Nobody will ever know. I'll disappear. Change my name. You can tell your boss you took care of me. I never did nothing, I tell you. Nothing. Just, I was the driver is all. But I never touched anybody. Not even Puggy.
0: You hear that, Joe? He says he never touched Puggy.
1: He says.
2: But I didn't. So you are some of Puggy's boys. But I never touched him. I just drive the car after. Just after I drove the car. Look, I'll give you the dough, like I said. If you'll let me live, see? I want to live, you see? And I'll do more. I'll think of the others for you. I'll show you. Pittsburgh Phil and Tiny Schultz. They did it. They did it. I watched them. They did it. They did it, I tell you. I never laid a hand on them. Honest, you got to believe me. Well, say something, will you? Don't just sit there like a statue or something with a gun in your pocket. Say something. I'll play ball, yeah. I'll finger them for you. I know. Well, I know lots. More than anybody thinks. Say something. Please, you got to let me go. You got to let me go. You got to.
0: Should I tell him, Joe?
1: Yeah, tell him. Put him out of his misery.
0: Okay, might as well.
2: No, don't shoot. Let that gun alone. Don't take it out, please.
0: No gun, Dookie. Just my hand in my pocket. Cops never carry guns in their pockets. They might catch it in the lining.
2: You cops?
0: Yes. Want to see our badges, Dookie?
2: Cops. I spilled my guts to cops.
0: You want to live, don't you, Dookie?
2: What do you mean?
0: You want to fry, Dookie?
2: Fry? Fry? No, I'll talk. Well, I'll talk plenty. I want to live. Tell me I can live if I sing. Please tell me.
0: Get on the radio, Wiener. Tell him to pick up Pittsburgh Phil and Tiny Schultz and turn back. We'll take this punk in with us.
1: Check, Lieutenant.
0: Here we go, Doogie. After you sing, home to Mama.
2: No, you can't do that. I'll talk. I'll talk, but you got to give me protection. I can't go home. I wouldn't live a day, not if I talk. One way or the other, I'm done. You got to protect me. I'll tell. Everything I know, I'll tell you. But you gotta help me. You gotta give me protection. I wanna live. You gotta help me.

0: Now, here in person is Cameron Mitchell.
1: Well, I think it's obvious to everyone that Dukey Dufour became a criminal not so much of his own free will as because of the conditions into which he was born and the friends he made who came into existence in the same poverty-stricken slum areas where Dukey himself first saw the light of day. It follows then, at least to my way of thinking, that a certain responsibility rests upon all of us more fortunate citizens. Our own complacence, even the shameful little thrills we get when we read of murders and other sadistic crimes in our daily papers, tend to encourage, rather than uproot, the organized crime which has such a tight grip on so many phases of our national life. And in the last analysis, it falls on us, even more than on our police, to prove to one and all that crime does not pay.
0: Thank you, Cameron Mitchell. 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Technical advisor is Burton B. Turkus. The events, characters, and names used in the story you've just heard are fictitious. Any similarity is purely coincidental.

0: I was a communist for the FBI.
1: Starring Dana Andrews and an exciting tale of danger and espionage, I Was a Communist for the FBI.

0: The story you are about to hear is based on the actual records and authentic experiences of Matt Savetic, an undercover agent of the Federal Bureau of Investigation, who for 9 fantastic years lived as a communist for the FBI. Here is our star, Dana Andrews, as Matt Savetic, undercover agent.
1: You can read it in the official reports, the whole story of my life as a communist for the FBI. I was in the party. I saw it work. For 9 years, I recorded the communist conspiracy against the United States from within. This is part of the story.
0: In a moment, listen to Dana Andrews as Matt Savetic, FBI undercover agent.

Now, here is Dana Andrews as Matt Savetic, FBI undercover agent. This story from the confidential file is marked Little Red Schoolhouse.

0: watch where you're walking. What are you trying to do, chum? Live dangerously?
1: I'm sorry, mister.
0: Yeah, I'm nuts.
2: Excuse me, buddy, but have you got a match?
1: Sure. Yeah.
2: Thanks.
1: Keep them. It's a red 9 today.
2: Tomorrow's red 8. Well, Matt, been a long time since we worked together.
1: When did you get transferred from Detroit, Ed?
2: A month ago. Oh, here comes our car. Hop him back with me. Okay, Quine, take off.
1: Let's make it fast. You know how the party checks on my time.
2: Well, I wish we could offer you more protection, Matt, but...
1: I know. I'm on my own.
2: The report?
1: A new Soviet agent has arrived from Lenin Institute in Russia. A few picked commies have been undergoing training in propaganda and infiltration. I'm one of them.
2: And this new Soviet agent?
1: Is going to meet with us for briefing and assignment to some important jobs.
2: Anything else?
1: Meeting place is to be changed. This new Soviet agent isn't taking any chances. I don't even know his name yet.
2: When do you meet him?
1: Tonight, 6. Better drop me off now. Any place along here.
2: Yeah, pull it up, Quinn.
1: Any last instructions?
2: Yes, Matt. I want a full report by mail. Also, let me know by phone, if you can, the name of this new agent and the location of your meeting place.
1: I'll let you know.
2: Matt,
1: should...
2: Matt, get in quick.
1: Sure. What's up?
2: That man, walking away from the corner. He was watching us.
1: Who is he?
2: Vasily Konostoy, a suspected Soviet agent. He's new here. We had him in the office for a routine check.
1: You? Ed, that makes him the boy from Lenin Institute.
2: Yes, very possibly. He knows I'm FBI, so you'd better start praying he didn't get a good look at you with me. If he did and he recognizes you later...
1: Spare the details. I know what'll happen. I'm in the party, remember? Whether Ed Grayson remembered or not, I did. It was the price of my life. When 6 o'clock came, I was picked up and driven to a small, isolated red brick house. Inside were 5 people... 4 men and a girl. Introductions told me the girl's name was Stephanie, and seating arrangements put us together in a corner. Close up, her dark loveliness was almost like a blow.
3: Comrade Matt. Comrade Matthew. No, I like Comrade Matt better. It's hard, tough, like you.
1: It's a tough world, Comrade Stephanie. No room for softness. We're nothing. The party and its beliefs are everything. Do you disagree with that?
3: Of course not, Comrade Matt. It's only that being near you makes me feel like a woman. Is that so terrible?
1: That's dangerous talk. I'd be more careful.
3: I'm always careful. We'll talk more later.
4: Comrades, I am Vasily Konyestor. I bring you greetings from Comrade Stalin. He thanks you for your loyal work. But he also desires more work, more sacrifice, especially from you, picked comrades. You are to lead the way to revolution, the Soviet state of America.

0: While I listened, I carefully surveyed the room, the people, until I knew I would remember every detail. Vasily Kornistoy was a big man, 6'1", maybe 2, weighed around 200, black-haired with eyes that forgot to smile when he did. Those eyes stabbed me, and I knew Kornistoy's memory was at work. When the meeting was over, he kept me for a private talk.
1: Something to drink?
0: No, thanks.
1: My throat was dry. I have had the feeling all evening that we have met before, Comrade Svetik.
0: Not that I can recall.
1: Well, no matter. I'll remember sometime. I always do. You have a way home?
0: There's a cab stand only a mile from here. It's a nice walk.
1: Very well. Good night, Comrade.
0: Good night.
2: Comrade Matt, over here.
0: Oh, it's you, Comrade Stephanie.
2: Oh, this is my car. Would you ride into town with me?
0: Oh, thanks.
2: You drive.
0: Nice car. Nice girl. Nice night. Quite a combination.
2: I'm glad you like it.
0: Oh, I didn't say I liked it. I said it was quite a combination.
2: You are a heel, aren't you? But then I suppose I have been pretty obvious.
0: You have? Wow, that's some curve.
2: Now, with a drop-off of 100 feet, if you ever went over that embankment, it would be curtains. You should go slower.
0: So should you.
2: You needn't be rude, Matt. Says that you're the first man in a long time I've been attracted to.
0: Matt.
2: All right, Comrade Matt. I know it's heresy for a party member to have feelings. I was hoping you might understand.
0: Now, take it easy, Stephanie. You're tired. You're saying things that could get you into trouble.
2: Yeah, I guess I am tired. May I put my head on your shoulder?
0: Sure.
2: Thanks. Oh, a nice feeling. Your shoulder's strong.
0: What I said about the combination, I mean.
2: Car, the night, and me.
0: Oh, I like it.
2: Do you? Excuse me.
0: Why did you turn off the ignition?
2: Park for a moment.
0: Why?
2: This is why.

0: When I got to my hotel, dawn was breaking. Before I went to sleep, however, I made a call to a certain number and left a message for Ed Grayson to meet me that morning with the wiring crew. 5 hours sleep, then I was in a clump of woods near the Little Red Schoolhouse, listening to Ed give orders to a half dozen men loaded with wiring equipment.
1: All right, men. Frederick's checked the house gas meter. No one's there now, but that doesn't mean they won't come back at any time. So do your work fast and do it good. Get moving.
0: The mics better be well hidden, Ed. Conestoy is sharp. That's suspicious.
1: Yeah, he'd have to tear down the walls to find these. Did he recognize you?
0: Yes, but he can't remember where yet.
1: How long is he going to be here?
0: I don't know. Long enough to give us a briefing and our assignments.
1: Yeah, we've got a lot of tape recording. We won't miss a thing that happens.
0: Good. I'll walk down now and grab a taxi and return to the house in the open. That way I'll be there to warn your men, Conestoy or the others, show up.
1: Yeah, smart idea.
0: When will the wiring job be finished?
2: Oh, 6, 5
1: if it goes fast.
0: That's running it pretty close. Meeting starts at 6:30.
1: Yeah, we'll do the best we can.
0: I returned later, and for the next 4.5 hours, I played watchdog in the front porch of the Red House. From inside, I could hear the sounds of Grayson's men at work. At 5:42, the FBI men reported their job finished. They were packing up their equipment to leave by the back door when around the curve, I saw Conestoy's car approaching.
3: Beat it, you guys! Flash red! Flash red!
4: Stretching. What are you doing here so early?
0: I thought I'd like to talk to you, Comrade Conestoy.
4: Oh? Let's go inside.
0: Oh, wait.
4: What?
0: I mean, it's so nice out here. Why don't we just stay on the porch? I could talk here.
4: Crazy, we could be spotted out here inside.
0: Oh, but Comrade,
4: you better keep it in mind that I give the orders.
0: Well, I guess being inside is not so bad after all.
4: What's the matter with you? You look as if you expected to see something. What is it?
0: I merely wanted to be sure we were alone. I have a report to make about one of our comrades.
4: Oh, is that so? Which one?
0: Comrade Stephanie. She shows definite signs of bourgeois emotionalism.
4: Oh, I see. Then you had better watch her. Keep me informed.
0: I will.
4: You really are a fanatic, aren't you, Comrade Svetik?
0: I believe and follow the party line.
4: Oh, don't mistake me. We need a few good fanatics. I wish I could remember where I have seen you before. Haunts me as if it's important that I should remember.
0: The next few days were a growing fever of tension for me. The briefing was hard and thorough. I had little time to do anything but study, and this was complicated by constant invitations to study with Comrade Stephanie. And always hanging over my head was the threat of Conestoy's possible remembrance of seeing me with an FBI man. Finally, the last day of the week rolled round.
5: Tonight, comrades, you receive your assignments. You have been well trained. Now you will act on that training.
0: We will organize infiltration of schools?
5: That is correct. You, Comrade Svetik, receive a choice club. Do you know Bryson University?
0: Yes, small college not far north of here.
5: Though small, Bryson is a highly respected school. An example to many other colleges. You and Comrade Stephanie will see that the seeds of communism are planted there.
0: We'll not fail, Comrade Conestoy.
5: I'm sure you won't. Comrade Svetik, about where I have seen you. Perhaps you were around my hotel for some reason?
0: No.
5: No. Well, don't worry. Maybe by the time you finish your assignment, I will remember it.

0: Back to Dana Andrews, starring as Matt Savetic in I Was a Communist for the FBI, and the second act of our story.
1: How long did I have before the Soviet agent, Konestoy, remembered seeing me with an FBI man? The knowledge of what would happen when he did was a cold, leaden ball in my stomach. As with Comrade Stephanie, I listened to Konestoy's final instructions on our new assignment to infiltrate Bryson University.
2: There is one professor at Bryson who will be your best asset, Comrade Svetik. A Professor Walden.
1: Is he a fellow traveler?
2: A very

0: Comrade Conestoy someone to lecture the students?
1: I will send a wire tonight to Philip Stanley.
2: The singer?
1: Yes. He has a big reputation. The kids will listen to him even if he is a pinko chump.
0: Will he come?
1: He'll come. He's a thoroughgoing exhibitionist. Now, here is some expense money. Comrade Stephanie?
2: Yes?
1: I'm sending you with Comrade Svetik for only one reason. So you can have the opportunity to get your thinking straight by watching his.
2: Well, I don't understand him.
1: He is an exemplary party worker. If you are wise, when you come back, you will be too. That's all. Good night.
0: Good night, Comrade Conestoy.
2: Good night, Comrade.
1: Oh, Comrade Tretti.
0: Yes?
1: I just remembered where I saw you.
0: Where?
1: At the meeting of the Control Commission, the first day I arrived back here from the Lenin Institute.
0: Oh. No, I wasn't at that meeting.
1: Oh, I swear I had better remember it soon or it will be the death of me.
0: Bryson University. The usual ivied buildings and rolling green campus littered with students. Professor Walden turned out to be a thin, white-haired man with bent, iron-rimmed spectacles. His office was a 6-foot square of stale air wrapped around a battered desk and a stack of papers.
3: Yeah, your coming to see me like this has posed quite a moral problem, Mr. Svetik. Yes, indeed, quite a problem. You see, I am not sure I am in complete sympathy with communist teachings.
0: Oh, of course, but we're not here to ask you to become a communist professor. We merely ask you to work with us in bringing relief to the unfortunates of the world.
3: Oh? Well, in that case, what can I do to help?
0: Two things. Give us a list of students you believe to be in sympathy with our cause.
3: And the others?
0: We're going to organize a lecture. Philip Stanley, the famous singer, is flying all the way out here to address the students. It would be nice if you could act as master of ceremonies and introduce him.
3: Oh, why, of course. I'll be delighted. Philip Stanley, indeed.
0: Professor Walden gave us a list of a dozen names, and we went right to work on it. Heading the list was a boy named Roger Vanning. We found him in the Student Union, a hodgepodge of noise and smoke which figures as the social center of any college.
2: My goodness, Matt, this is like Mardi Gras. We'll never find him in all this mess.
0: Sure we will, but keep moving or you'll be crushed.
4: No. Wow! Hey, fellas, get a load of this one. She's real great all the way.
0: Looks like you've made a hit, Stephanie. Ask him if he knows Vanning.
2: All right. Excuse me, but do you know where I can find Roger Vanning?
4: Yeah, yonder, Sam.
2: Oh.
4: Why not take a seat here, Dolly? For you, I'd go on the hook.
0: That'll do, Junior.
4: Don't tense, Dad. I ain't cruising for bruising.
0: Come on, Stephanie. That Roger Vanning looked like a kid who can vote. You'd better handle him alone. I'll try the next one on our list, Grace Sprocket. Meet you out front later. So you see, Miss Sprocket, it's up to the intelligentsia, like yourself, to lead the others.
5: I understand perfectly, Mr. Svetik. And I can promise you at least 20 students for the meeting.
0: Good. Philip Stanley will know of your work, I can assure you.
5: He will? I mean, of course, that I'm naturally quite pleased to be connected with Mr. Stanley in such a worthy cause. You may tell him he can depend upon Grace Sprocket.
0: Sure, I'll tell him. Four days of work and we had nearly 200 students lined up for our demonstration. I hired a hall near the campus, decorated it with the usual banners and slogans. During last-minute preparations, my mind was on Conestoy. Would he have remembered yet? Perhaps he had, and even now the goon squad was on its way.
6: Oh, me. Oh, these are terrible acoustics, Vedic. Perfectly awful. Really shouldn't sing at all in a barn like this. After all, you know, these boys and girls are my public. They deserve to hear me at my best.
0: Oh, absolutely, Mr. Stanley. However, just being able to see you in person and hear your words of truth will inspire these young people to magnificent heights. They'll recognize you as something far greater than a singing star.
6: Greater than a star?
0: Of course. You'll be known as a social leader, a man destined to sway multitudes toward the goal of true socialistic society.
6: Well, I hadn't thought of it that way.

0: Excuse me, Svedek. I think I'll go run over this speech you prepared for me.
1: Better practice it, knucklehead. I hope I can keep my dinner when I hear it.
2: Oh, Mac, come here a minute, will you?
1: Sure. What is it, Stephanie?
2: Well, I just wanted to check plans with you.
1: Okay. After his song, Stanley will give his talk. At the end, when he starts the Internationale, you give Grace Sprocket and the other agitators the signal to jump up and begin a community sing out of it.
2: And when the crowd's good and excited, Sprocket and company lead them off for a demonstration on Faculty Row, right?
1: Mm-hmm. And be sure the placards and signs are ready for them to pick up on the way out. Come on, let's get this thing rolling.
3: Ladies and gentlemen of Bryson, this evening marks the beginning of a new movement here in Bryson. A movement that will excite you as it has excited me. Tonight, we are striking a blow against the pressure...
4: Hello, my beloved friends. Here at Bryson, I want to thank you for your wonderful reception of my humble talent and words. In closing this meeting, I can only think of the words of a song dear to my heart and dear to the hearts of all who have compassion for the more unfortunate of this earth. Sing it with me. The words are on the sheets of paper you found in your seats. That's it. The Internationale. Sing it with me.

0: Everything went off like clockwork. Excited by the speeches and music, and led by the screaming Grace Sprocket and a cohort, the thoughtless kids eagerly snatched up the waiting placards and signs to start the demonstration on the campus. For an hour, Stephanie and I watched from the background as the shouting, chanting students paraded on Faculty Row.
1: Not a very pretty sight, Matt.
0: Are you crazy? It's exactly what we wanted.
1: The police. Matt, there'll be a riot for sure.
0: Right. That's why I called them. Come on, Stephanie. Our work here is done.

0: Here we are, Stephanie. Back at the Little Red Schoolhouse. Come on. Conestoga's waiting for us.
1: Let him wait for a minute. I'm sick of it, Ned. I'm sick of the rottenness of the lying and cheating. Let's quit the party, you and I. We'll go away together.
0: What? You must be out of your stupid mind, talking to me this way.
1: What are you going to do?
0: What do you think I'm going to do? I'm going to report you. The party has ways of dealing with treason.
1: Come on, please, don't turn me in, Matt. I'm sorry.
0: It's too late. Get inside.
2: I heard the report underneath you. You did a good job, comrade. What's the trouble? You look angry.
0: I am angry. This traitor just tried to make me quit the party.
2: Oh, did she? I told you, Comrade Stephanie. Comrade Svetik is as solid as the Kremlin.
3: He sure is.
0: Wait. Wait a minute. You mean I was just being tested?
3: Testing high-ranking party members is my job, Comrade Svetik. I'm an agent of the MVD. Now, if you'll excuse me, I'll have to get back to town and file my report.
0: Tested. After all my years in the party.
2: Happens to all of us. Oh, yes. I have something for you. A reward. Here in this drawer.
0: Reward?
2: This. Put up your hands.
0: Gun? What's this all about? I don't understand.
2: FBI agent. That's where I saw you. You were talking to an FBI man. I told you I would remember.
0: Oh, now look, I can explain that.
2: Get
0: this fellow
2: just...
0: Get
2: out of my car, you dirty stool pigeon. Move!
0: What do you plan to do? Mind telling me?
2: Yes, I will be glad to. I want you to have time to be afraid. We are going to arrange a little suicide. Your suicide.
0: My only hope was the FBI surveillance. Conestoy and I were at his car when the FBI men moved in on the run, Ed Grayson leading. Conestoy opened the car door just as Grayson squeezed a shot over our heads.
4: Down, Matt, down!
0: I hit the dirt in that precious second when Conestoy's attention was distracted by Grayson. Then Conestoy made his break.
4: Stop! Conestoy, stop! All right, then, get him!
0: FBI fire laced the night with red as it went over me, but Conestoy had a good start. He was getting away when he hit that bad curve, doing 70. Then there was nothing on earth that could save him as his car skidded over the steep embankment.

0: use calling an ambulance. Conestoy's dead. Better clear out, fellows, and let the police handle this as an accident. I'll stick around and square it with them.
1: See you later, Grayson.
2: It's a tough way to go.
0: Lucky for you, though, Matt. You're free to keep on with your work.
2: Yeah, he was the only one who knew. Well, I better get out of here. I think I'll walk up and take a last look at the little red schoolhouse. No, it wasn't the end of a story, nor the beginning. It was just a part of the strange war I was fighting. Freedom's a good cause. It made me feel contented, even though I knew that until the war was won, I'd always be a man who walked alone.

This is Dana Andrews. These stories we bring you are not fiction. They are dramatizations based on actual events and happenings that took place here, in this country, in the real-life experiences of Matt Svedek. For obvious reasons, all names, dates, and localities have been changed. Next week, we'll dramatize another exciting adventure from Matt Svedek's official records. We hope you will join us.

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0: Dear sir, colon, I wouldn't touch your proposition with someone else's 10-foot pole, period. Furthermore, hello?
1: Would you connect me with Mr. Marlowe, please? Philip Marlowe, the private investigator.
0: This is Philip Marlowe.
1: Oh, I'm so glad I caught you. Mr. Marlowe, you've been very highly recommended to me by a very dear friend, and I want to employ your services for a case.
0: All right, who are you?
1: I'm Catherine Newbold.
0: Uh-huh.
1: It's about my daughter, Irene, or more exactly, about her fiancé. I want you to find him for me. He's 26, dark complexioned, about 5'10", and...
0: Oh, just a minute, Mrs. Newbold. It's a little early for descriptions. What's the nature of his disappearance?
1: Mr. Marlowe.
0: Yeah?
1: I'm afraid I just can't explain over the phone. I'm at the boy's place now. Would you come over here? It's 4220½ Bronx.
0: 4220½, huh?
1: You see, Bennett is lost, and Irene's gone to help him, and... She may get lost, too.
0: Well, how do you mean that, Mrs. Newbold? Lost where?
1: Back somewhere in the 16th century.
0: After she hung up, I spent a few minutes trying to decide if I should take along my .38 or a butterfly net. But in spite of what I thought she'd said about the 16th century, I was convinced that Mrs. Newbold was a genuinely worried woman. I'd sold myself on that by the time I hit Bronson Avenue. When I finally found number 4220½, I began to unsell myself fast. Said 4220½ was a sagging second floor of a weed-ridden tile and stucco heap on the alley, in back of a dead delicatessen. The windows were heavily shuttered behind rusty iron grills, and the heavy door was set at the top of a narrow flight of unreliable wooden stairs.
1: Mr. Marlowe, I'm Mrs. Newbold.
0: Hello. The looks of this place on the outside, holy smoke.
1: It's rather bizarre, isn't it?
0: Yeah, to say the very least.
1: These are Bennett Virago's rooms. He's a student.
0: Of what, alchemy? His place is a museum. Everything in here must date back to the...
1: Yes, to the 16th century.
0: That's what you said, yeah.
1: That's what I meant. Mr. Marlowe, 2 years ago when my daughter met Bennett, he was a nice, normal boy with a great enthusiasm for history.
0: Uh-huh.
1: He's brilliant. I liked him, and Irene, of course, fell madly in love with him. But then...
0: Then what, Mrs. Newbold?
1: Then it began to change. He was working awfully hard toward his doctor's degree when suddenly he seemed to hit a snag.
0: How do you mean?
1: Well, he became obsessed with a particular period in history, Spanish history.
0: Well, that's not so unusual. That's how guys become specialists.
1: Oh, but it's more than that. His interest was much more than scholarly. It became a morbid fascination.
0: Oh?
1: Look at these relics, Mr. Marlowe.
0: Yeah.
1: At first, Bennett only studied them. But in the last year, he began to live with these things exclusively. More and more until he left a month ago. And now, well, I just don't know.
0: You know, my guess is the boy needs a psychiatrist, not a private detective. Where's he now?
1: Well, I'm not sure, but this morning a note came from Irene. It was mailed in Santa Barbara 2 days ago, the day she left. She might be with him.
0: Yeah, but you said you had an idea where they might be.
1: I do. See this book?
0: Yeah. It's a castle. Constructed in the year 1540 by Peter the Cruel of Lerma near the present city of Valdemoro. Seized in 1562 after a violent struggle with the Count of Castile, Dominique Virago.
1: Yes. And look here. I found this old newspaper clipping in that book there.
0: Uh-huh.
1: It's about that very castle. It says it was torn down in 1887 by an eccentric millionaire bachelor and rebuilt stone for stone on an isolated part of the California coast known as Point Estero.
0: Uh-huh.
1: The man who spent his entire fortune on this single project was Philip Virago.
0: For Pete's sake.
1: And that's where they are. They must be.
0: Well, considering what we started with, that makes sense.
1: I looked it up, Mr. Marlowe. Point Estero is just above Morro Bay, about 200 miles north of here. Will you go up there and find out what's wrong? I'm awfully worried.
0: I told her the transplanted castles from Spain were not exactly my cup of tequila. But between the check she handed me and the look in her eyes, I figured a drive along the beach might do me good. Well, I made Santa Barbara by 4, and by 6:30 I was watching the surly Pacific surf hurl itself at the huge granite lump called Morro Rock. Farther north I got, the manner the ocean became. A hulking bank of solid black clouds offshore made a hollow mockery out of daylight savings time. And 20 miles beyond Morro Bay, I had to turn out my lights. By rough calculation, the castle was another 10. When 11.7 had turned up on the speedometer without so much as a single battlement in view, I decided to turn my lights back on again and stop for some local advice. My first chance was a combination motor court, restaurant, and mobile gas station, labeled Summit Light California, L. Chester Poindexter, the prop.
2: Howdy, friend. Bad night to be out on the road, huh? What'll you have?
0: Yeah, a cup of coffee.
2: Okay. Driving on up north?
0: No. No, as a matter of fact, I'm looking for that old Spanish castle. It's along this coast somewhere.
2: Yeah?
0: Yeah, yeah. Got any idea how I can get there?
2: You got business here?
0: Yeah, I might have. Why?
2: Just wondered.
0: Mm.
2: Not a good place, mister. Folks in these parts like to forget it here.
0: Oh? What's wrong with it?
2: Nothing, maybe. Then again, well, it was built 60 years ago by a madman, mister. Brought it over here from Spain, complete, even to the furniture.
0: Mm. So I hear.
2: They say it belonged to his ancestors, and he brought them, too, every one of their bodies. Their coffins are down there under that castle right now, 13 of them.
0: How do you know?
2: I talked to an old-timer once who helped put that place together. 7 men died on that job, and you know what he told me? One of them coffins is iron, and it's 8 feet long.
0: He made a great fullback here. Fill it up again, will you?
2: It ain't funny. They say his name was Peter the Cruel.
0: Now, look, Chester, you're not lathering yourself up into a ghost story for tourists, are you?
2: You asked me, and I'm telling you.
0: All I asked you was how to get there.
2: You see that light out there?
0: Hmm?
2: Across the bay and past the breakwater? Wait till she comes around again. There, see it?
0: Yeah.
2: That's up on the summit of Point Estero. Well, the castle's just a mile past that. There's not much of a road in, but you can make it.
0: Okay, thanks.
2: It's right down next to the water, in a nasty, jagged little cove. Altogether, it's 3 miles from here.
0: Much obliged.
2: There's something else you might keep in mind.
0: Huh?
2: Like I said, I don't hold with ghosts. But I know for a fact them coffins are sealed in a crypt under that castle. But they don't stay put. They get thrown around. Folks have heard them thumping. Good night, friend.
0: The highway dropped down close to the quiet bay, which was sheltered by the breakwater. At 100 yards out, a white sailboat, its mast pointing straight up at the stars. It made a strange contrast to the pounding surf a mile beyond, where I found the turnoff to the castle. It beat a year's depreciation out of my car in 10 minutes. But finally, at the top of a small rise, I saw it. The Spanish castle. It was a grim, gray mess of crooked walls and twisted towers that crouched on the shore like something that had crawled up from the bottom of the sea. When I pulled to a stop in front of the main gate, I saw there were lights in one of the lower rooms. I started in, and then I saw something else. A girl running down the path toward me.
3: Wait. Oh, you've got to help me. Somebody's going to be killed.
0: Killed? In there, in the castle?
3: Yes. Oh, hurry, please.
0: All right, come on.
3: Thank heaven I saw your headlight.
0: I'm glad I found you, Miss Newbold.
3: How did you know?
0: I guessed right.
3: What do you mean?
0: Well, your mother was pretty sure I'd find you here. I'm a private detective, Philip Marlowe.
3: Oh.
0: What's this about somebody being killed?
3: It's Bennett. He's almost out of his mind, Mr. Marlowe. He's gone down to the crypt under the castle. I tried to stop him, but I couldn't. He's killed down there. Just like the others.
0: Like what others, Irene?
3: All the other viragos. All his ancestors. Peter the Cruel will kill him.
0: Oh, now, just a minute. Come on.
3: I must sound crazy, too. Maybe I am. This horrible place.
0: Oh, baby, take it easy. This is the age of rocket planes and bebop, remember?
3: Not in here. Here it's the 16th century.
0: Oh, settle down. Tell me what's really going on.
3: I am. Day before yesterday, I was just as skeptical as you are. That's why I came here. But now... Mr. Marlowe, Bennett Virago is fighting a battle that's been going on for 400 years. A battle with a monster called Peter the Cruel.
0: The one in the oversized iron coffin downstairs?
3: Yes.
0: Mm. Come on, baby, show me. could see in the light of the four candles in a holder I picked up I didn't like. She led me first down a long flight of stairs, then through a maze of ponderous arched pillars that made the catacombs seem cozy by comparison. Finally, we stopped in front of a heavy door with an iron ring in it. I hauled it open and almost fell in. We were at the top of a deep circular room, carved from solid bedrock. Stairs that must have been designed by a reckless mountain goat followed the curving wall down to the bottom. There, in the light of a torch stuck in a bracket, a man was working frantically over a big trap door set in the center of the floor. It was Bennett Virago. I told Irene to go back upstairs and wait, and then I started down.
4: Who is it?
0: Philip Marlowe. I'm a friend of Irene. She told me I'd find you down here.
4: Get out of here. I refuse to be responsible.
0: I'll be responsible for me, fella. I'm used to it. Hey, you sure you can't use some help? You look pretty tired.
4: I'm exhausted. But I'm not going to stop until I've settled this business once and for all. And I won't tolerate any interference. Do you understand?
0: No. Interference in what?
4: I'm going to spend the night in the crypt under this door. I've got to know the truth. Listen. If you're really Irene's friend, please take her away into town at Poindexter's place. She's not safe here. Nobody is. Every document I found verifies it.
0: Verifies what?
4: Mr. Marlowe, I'll show you. On one condition. Give me your word that once I'm in there and this door is closed, you'll leave here and take Irene with you. Well?
0: Okay, Virago, it's a deal. Show me.
4: All right. Take that crowbar and help me get this open.
0: Okay.
4: Tonight I broke the seals that were put on this door 30 years ago. At that time, the coffins were in three straight rows.
0: And now?
4: I know what I'm going to find. It's happened before.
0: Hey, Buster, this thing is heavy. You'll never open it from the inside by yourself.
4: Servant Ramiro has his orders. You'll open them. Quick, prop it with your bar.
0: I got it. Well, Virago.
4: Stay back. Don't move until I get the torch down there. Now. Look.
0: I saw walls slimy with pale moss, a rotten stone floor scarred with deep fissures, and the coffins that had been in three neat rows were scattered in crazy confusion. But that wasn't enough. In the middle of it all was the iron one, 8 feet long, standing right straight up on end.
4: Now maybe you'll believe me.
0: Virago, listen, wait a minute. Maybe you better think this over.
4: You gave me your word.
0: Yeah, but no kid threw those coffins around like that.
4: Now you're beginning to understand. Get out, Marlowe. Get out fast. Heaven only knows what might happen here tonight.

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1: I kept telling myself that Virago wasn't in any danger. That this was 1950 and spirits from the 16th century didn't stand a ghost of a chance against a determined man. But I couldn't quite believe it. And things didn't get any cozier as I watched the man with the obsession descend into the crypt. A candle in his hand, casting a crazy chorus of shadow dancers against the dripping wet walls. After the trapdoor crashed shut, I kept holding on tight to the 20th century and things that made it tick. And that helped until I was back up to the basement level.
2: A moment of your time, please, senor.
1: A tangle of gray, black, shaggy hair fell all around the grisly old face that could have scared a Halloween mask. And the rest of them fit from a build that included almost no shoulders, ape-long, scrawny arms, and an outfit that was medieval.
2: I did not mean to alarm you, senor.
1: Yeah, you couldn't miss. It's so dark in here. You're Ramiro?
2: Si, Ramiro. Yeah. I, senor, wait upon the master of this house, even as my father did, and his father before him. Always, senor, a Ramiro has been in service in this castle. Always since Peter de Coeur.
1: You mean you came over here from Spain? You were imported with this castle?
2: Si, indeed. It had to be that way, senor. None else but Ramiro knows the castle. Every stone, every fixture, every sound in the night. Why, senor, there where you stand, Ramiro stood on that fateful day in the year 1562 when Dominique Virago, the Count of Castile, sentenced Peter the Cruel to his death. Oh, it was an awesome occasion, senor.
1: I'll bet.
2: The story of that day lives in my mind as though I had been present. I hear and see it all. Hear and see the fantastic spectacle in this very room. The place lighted by flaming torches. The prisoner was Peter the Cruel. His legs bound in heavy chains and weighted with an iron ball.
3: Dominique Virago, Count of Castile, to this day proclaim the tyrannical rule of the prisoner before me at an end. And I do further proclaim that the prisoner, Peter the Cruel, be hanged, bearing the shackles and weights of a common thief. And when his body is dead, I order it cut down and sealed in an iron coffin, the chains not removed. Only by right of the royal blood of our father do I allow his remains to be placed in the family crypt below this roof. Now, Peter the Cruel, you have heard this sentence. How do you speak?
4: I speak, dear righteous ruler, very plainly. This, the day of my execution, is a black day. A black day for you, Dominique Virago, for Castile, for Spain. For in spirit I will not die, not go to the crypt below. In spirit, I will not rest until I have had my revenge through all the years that follow this day. This black day! You and your ancestors, beware, Virago! Beware!
5: Silence! The Count of Castile would reply. with him.
2: And that, senor, they did. Hanged him and buried him below us. That is why I stopped you here. To warn you.
1: Yes, well, tell me, Ramiro, your ancestors, whose side were they on? The Count or Peter the Cruel? Well?
2: The Ramiro served only one man, senor. The master of the house. Even as I today serve only one man. The master of the house. Good night, senor.
1: He glared at me for a long moment with sickly yellow eyes. Then he stepped back and was gone. Well, a few minutes later, I found Irene Newbold and told her what had happened at the crypt and of Virago's wish that she spend the night at Poindexter's place. When I saw her make one valiant try to keep from going to pieces, I picked up a coat and bag, held her firmly by the arm, and walked her fast outside into my car. It kept her thinking for a while. When we arrived at Poindexter's, I promised to awaken her at dawn for the return trip to the castle. She thanked me and went to her room, and a few minutes later, I went to mine. After 3 hours of cigarette-filled sleeplessness had gone by, I slipped outside and watched the summit light that winked at me every third second. I didn't wink back. And the sight of El Chester Poindexter standing at the cliff's edge ahead, looking toward the bay below and the long, wide wash of the full moon, didn't help any.
6: How do, Mr. Marlowe? Trouble sleeping?
1: Yeah, your local ghost made good. He keeps propping my eyelids open.
6: And you don't feel up to much smart joking either, huh, Mr. Marlowe?
1: Poindexter, I'm worried about Virago.
6: And you should be. That Peter the Cruel was certainly a powerful party.
1: Oh, nuts to Peter the Cruel. There's another answer. There's got to be.
6: But you said Virago.
1: Yeah, and I meant Virago. Virago in his own mind. He won't even look for another answer. He'll keep fighting ghosts until the boys in the white jackets with court orders call for him. And then there's Irene.
6: Mr. Marlowe, you were saying...
1: Hey, Poindexter. Look out there. See out there, that boat anchored in the bay?
6: Yeah.
1: That's the same one I saw from the road before, isn't it? The road I took to the castle?
6: Sure. Only sailboat around here. Spring tide certainly has her dipping for moss tonight, huh?
1: Certainly has. Her, me, and a lot of other things, including the fact that our boy who's chasing ghosts is going to be killed by something very real. If we don't get a move on. Come on, come on. We're all going to the castle in a big hurry.
7: You're right. I can't believe the answer's that simple.
1: Doesn't matter, Irene. Simple or not, it can still kill. Come on, Poindexter. We're going to run for it. Every second counts now. You catch up to us, Irene. We're going ahead. Poindexter followed me as I ran into the castle and down the stone stairs to the basement and along the passageway that led to the spot above the cliff where I first met Marimo. But we both slammed to a stop at the sight of something I couldn't expect to find this side of the Dark Ages. It was Ramiro again. Only this time, minus his apron and long winter underwear, and plus a head-to-toe black coat of mail with a shiny steel helmet spike on top, tucked underneath his arm. And in one hand, a lantern that swung to and fro with his cackling. In the other, a long sword, vintage Lady of the Lake.
2: Come back, senor! Back, senor! Senor, they're fighting down there in the cliff. A Virago, the last of the Viragos, and Peter the Cruel. Peter, who is to have his revenge.
1: Get out of the way, Ramiro. Come on, Poindexter. We got to get this door open.
2: No, stop.
1: Get lost. How quiet.
7: Are we in time? Is Bennett all right?
1: I don't know yet. Watch that jerk in the fancy dress. If he gets up, yell. Come on, Poindexter. We got to get this door open. Come on.
6: It's coming.
7: Look, the crypt is filled with water, just like you said.
6: Help me.
7: Oh, Bennett, thank heaven you're all right.
1: Virago, here. Take my hand. Reach for it.
6: There we are. Couldn't have lasted another minute. The water came through the cracks in the floor. And the coffins. They floated.
1: That's right. They're bumping against the sides of the crypt is the thumping sound you people have heard.
7: Yes. And when the water subsides again, the coffins will be scattered all over. Oh, Bennett, darling, you see, it's no angry spirit.
6: Yes, but why the water, Mr. Marlowe, and why... Why does Peter the Cruel's coffin always stand on end upright? Where does the water come from?
1: The sea. There's an unusually high tide tonight. Spring tide, they call it. Right, Poindexter?
5: Right. Happens when the sun and the moon are in either direct conjunction or opposition.
1: You see, the castle's so close to the ocean and the crypt so deep that the water seeps in as the tide rises.
7: Oh, I see.
1: And as for Peter the Cruel, he settles upright because the old boy was buried in his coffin with his bondage chains still wrapped around his feet, according to legend. Ask Ramiro there. I'll be glad to tell you all about it.
2: Senor, it is more than legend. It is truth. Truth, sir, that no...
1: Oh, shut up, Ramiro. Had enough of you and your stories.
6: Mr. Marlowe, how did you know? I mean...
7: You mean, what got you here in time? How did you think of the spring tide, Mr. Marlowe?
1: Well, it was a sailboat anchored in the bay, Irene. You know, when I first saw it, its mast pointed straight up at the stars. When I saw it again, hours later, it was dipped forward sharply, because the anchor chain had been pulled tight by the rising tide. Well, that gave me the hunch I needed.
6: The hunch we needed, Mr. Marlowe. Thanks a lot. I'm glad to be out of the 16th century, and you know something?
1: What?
6: I think I'll stay out.

0: Well, it was another hour before we left the strange relic of another day. An hour in which everybody found himself thinking of Peter the cruel, vengeful spirit. Oh, well, the tide took care of him.
1: Oh, Marlo, did you hear that?
0: No. Yeah, well, as I was saying, that's the beauty of reality. Yeah, you can figure everything out.
1: Marlo, there it is again.
0: Oh, it's nothing. It's probably just the wind.
1: Look, that figure up on the rampart.
0: Figure? Rampart? Well, that's Ramiro. Or is it?

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0: The Adventures of Philip Marlowe, presented by Wrigley's Spearmint Gum, bring you Raymond Chandler's most famous character and star, Gerald Moore. Philip Marlowe is produced and directed by Norman MacDonald and written for radio by Robert Mitchell and Gene Levitt. Featured in the cast were Irene Tedrow, Lillian Byath, David Ellis, Jay Novello, Parley Bear, Barney Phillips, and Edgar Berrier. The special music is composed and conducted by Richard Arant. The makers of Wrigley's Spearmint Chewing Gum hope you've enjoyed tonight's adventure of Philip Marlowe and that you're enjoying Wrigley's Spearmint Gum every day. We invite you to be with us next week when Philip Marlowe says,
1: "This time a dying man's last wish led me from a gunman with orders to stop me, past a battered corpse in a crumbling mansion, to a ruthless redhead playing for keeps. And when it was over, the one in the middle got away with everything, except the dying man's last wish."
0: This is Bob Stevenson speaking, and this is CBS, the Columbia...

0: Box 13, with the star of Paramount Pictures, Alan Ladd, as Dan Holliday.
1: Box 13, care of Star Times. You advertised for adventure? I have it for you. If you will go any place, I can offer Paris. If you will do anything, you are the man I need. If you're interested, call at my office any day between the hours of 10 a.m. and...
2: Any day between the hours of 10 a.m. and noon. I am at 247 Wabash Place, signed William Martin. Paris. Adventure. What a dream that could have been. It was, but the awakening was different.

0: And now, back to Box 13 and Dan Holliday's newest adventure, Diamond in the Sky.
1: It sounded great. A trip to Paris and adventure for the frosting on the cake. Whoever Mr. William Martin was, he must have known that waving a deal like that in front of anyone was making it a sure thing. But Susie, as usual, had something to say.
2: I don't know, Mr. Holliday. Maybe it's just somebody kidding you.
1: That's the girl, Susie. Get out the wet blankets, spread them around.
2: Then again, maybe this Mr. Martin is beyond approach.
1: The word, Susie, is reproach. But I've got a brilliant idea.
2: What, Mr. Holliday?
1: It's all very simple. I go to see Mr. William Martin at 247 Wabash Place. Wabash Place was one of those little streets filled with small businesses. But number 247 was by itself. No display window in front like the others. I thumbed a bell button that had a card under it with William Martin engraved on it. 1 minute later, after introductions, I was looking across a desk at a short, stocky, apple-cheeked man who said,
3: "No one knows you have come here, Mr. Holliday?"
1: "No, just my secretary." "Oh, but she won't say anything."
3: "You're positive?"
1: "I am."
3: "Oh, good. A cigarette, Mr. Holliday."
1: "Oh, yes, thanks."
3: "And a light." "You do not like my brand, huh?"
1: "All this lacks is a fuse. What's in it?"
3: "My special tobacco. But here's an ashtray."
1: "Thanks. Well, Mr. Martin, you wrote that letter to Box 13, and here I am."
3: "Ah, good. Down to business, then."
1: He opened a drawer, took out a photograph, and slid it across the desk to me. What I saw was a picture of a diamond. But what a piece of ice. I was studying it when Martin spoke again.
3: "I see by your expression, Mr. Holliday, that you are properly impressed."
1: "Oh, I'm impressed, Mr. Martin. What is this, the Rock of Gibraltar or something?"
3: "Not quite. That is the Mirabilis diamond."
1: "Oh.
3: You've heard of it, then?"
1: "Yes, yes, but how does it concern me?"
3: Here. These credentials will tell you who I am."
1: "William Martin."
3: "Well, that's my name, yes, but, you look."
1: Martin passed me a sheaf of papers with his photo on them. He was William Martin, representative of Jason Van Vanderclef. Name sounded familiar. Martin read my expression again and...
3: "Mr. Vanderclef is a diamond merchant. He has recently purchased the Mirabilis for $1 million.
1: That's a lot of hay for a lot of ice.
3: I beg your pardon?
1: I'm sorry. Go ahead, Mr. Martin.
3: The gem is in Paris. I am to get it and bring it over here."
1: "I see. And Box 13?
3: "You will go with me, Mr. Holliday. I have reservations for you on the
1: plane." "Oh, now, just a minute. I'm not a bodyguard, Mr. Martin, or a private detective."
3: Please. Nothing so crude, Mr. Holliday. "No, I have a much better plan. But first, let me tell you something. There is no jewel thief in the world who would not risk everything to get the Mirabilis."
1: "He could never sell it."
3: No. "But it could be cut up, and any one of the smaller stones would more than repay the thief for their trouble."
1: "Yes, I guess you're right. Okay, where do I come in?"
3: "Well, it is very simple. But like all simple things, it is brilliant. I thought of it."
1: "Congratulations."
3: "Thank you. Now, you will pick up the diamond in Paris. I will go on the same plane, but we shall be complete strangers to each other. Do you begin to see, Mr. Holliday?"
1: "Sure. If anyone's wise that you're going over to get the stone, they'll follow you."
3: "Exactly. But I won't have it. You will. I shall stroll around Paris as a tourist. Anyone following me will be, shall we say, following a red mackerel?"
1: "All right, let's say it. But there's only one thing wrong."
3: "Wrong? I did not think of something important?"
1: "Yeah, that's right. Me. Suppose this plan doesn't fool anyone. Then I'm set up like a clay pigeon. You lose a Mirabilis, and I'm just another claim for the insurance company."
3: "Oh, no, Allure. You have no worry."
1: "Well, maybe I worry easily, Mr. Martin, especially if I'm carrying $1 million worth of bait."
3: "Mr. Holliday, only you and I know of this. There can be no leak of information unless you tell someone."
1: "Oh, sure. I'll go around telling everyone that Dan Holliday's a setup. Here I am, fellas. Come and get me."
3: "That's right. And thieves would kill to get the diamond. They have already. Why, I can tell you the history of the stone. Calcutta, murder. London, murder. Vienna, two deaths.
1: Mr. Martin, skip the cook's tour of the morgue, will you?
3: But you advertised for adventure, Mr. Holliday. You will go any place, do anything. Well?
1: Touché. A little below the belt, but touché. And you've added one more to the population of Paris. Martin's plan was simple, and if it worked, a good way to get the Mirabilis into the United States. I said if. Hey, who invented that word? Well, it was 3 days later that I was ready to leave. Passport okay, papers in order, and a phone call from Martin warning me not to recognize him when we were on the plane. I gave instructions to Susie and left for the airport. A few hours later, I was out over the Atlantic. Martin sat well in front of me and never once looked back. So I played it his way and, beyond a quick look, paid no attention to him. Then, as I was settling down to watch the ocean go past underneath,
4: Mr. Holliday? Mr. Dan Holliday?
1: Yes, I'm Holliday.
4: I'm Irene Carson, your stewardess.
1: Oh, how are you?
4: Fine. And you?
1: Wonderful, thank you.
4: Good. Here's a letter for you.
1: Letter? You're sure it's for me?
4: Mr. Holliday, seat 19, flight 12.
1: Check all the way through on that. All right, thanks, Miss Carson.
4: You're welcome, sir.
1: Oh, Miss Carson.
4: Is there something you want?
1: Well, just an answer to a question. Who gave you this?
4: Why, no one. It was among last-minute letters and packages and gifts for our passengers.
1: Oh, I see. Well, thanks again, Miss Carson.
4: Not at all, Mr. Holliday.
1: The letter was from Martin, brief and to the point. I was to go to an address in Paris and stay there until he called. Well, Mr. Martin was playing them close to his vest. Maybe he didn't trust me. And who could blame him? With $1 million worth of diamond for an ante, he wasn't dealing all the cards at once. Well, all I had to do was wait until morning in Paris. Early next morning, we landed at the Bourget Field. I stuck close behind Martin leaving the plane, but he didn't give me a tumble, so, well, I guess my cue was to hold up at the address mentioned in the letter until he got in touch. I was trying to flag down a taxi when...
4: Is this the last time you saw Paris, Mr. Holliday?
1: Oh, hello there, Miss Carson.
4: Looks like you're having trouble.
1: Yes, a little. Say, how do you get one of these grounded grasshoppers to stop?
4: You wave in French, like this.
1: Oh, just like that, huh?
4: Just like that.
1: Teach me to wave like that, and I'll be able to get a taxi in Paris. Of course, if you lend me your face.
4: There's nothing to it. Oh, I almost forgot. I came out here to find you.
1: Oh? Something wrong? Passport? Papers?
4: No, but I believe this is yours.
1: How did you get this?
4: I found it on the floor of the plane just after you left.
1: Oh?
4: What's the matter?
1: Nothing. Can I give you a lift?
4: No, thanks. I have my reports to make out.
1: Maybe some other time if we're still in Paris, huh?
4: Well, I'll be for 3 days before the hop back to the States.
1: No, I see. Well, thanks a lot, Miss Carson. I'll be seeing you.
4: I hope so, Mr. Holliday.
1: She walked away from me, and my hand was the letter from Martin telling me where to stay until I heard from him. I hopped into the cab, gave the driver the address, and then leaned back in the seat to do some thinking. The letter was in my inside coat pocket. Pretty hard for anything to fall out of there. But my coat had been on a hanger, and I'd been away from it just long enough for anyone to pick up that letter. So, if anyone was wise to the way the game was being played, Martin was home safe, while I stood a better than even chance of being picked off of first base. A half hour later, I was sitting in the little room at the address given me when... Yes? We? Hello. Yes? Oh, Martin?
5: Yes. Everything was all right?
1: Fine. Now what?
5: You are sure no one knows where you are?
1: Well, I...
5: Holliday.
1: All right, no one knows. Now what?
5: Here is an address. Go to it. There you will pick up the package.
1: Okay.
5: Now, don't write this down. Remember it.
1: All right, I can remember it.
5: 45 Rue de la Guerre.
1: 45...
5: No. Do not repeat it there. Just remember it.
1: All right.
5: Please, Mr. Holliday, you understand my concern.
1: Look, my neck's out of yard too, Martin.
5: Of course, of course. Now listen. There is a Monsieur Corey. Ask for him. Identify yourself with these words. I've come from the sky. You hear that?
1: I got it. Then what?
5: There will be no question. Those words are our code. Now, I am registered at the Vendôme Hotel. Leave the package for me at the desk.
1: Just like that, I leave a package for...
5: I know what I am doing. Now, that is all. The rest is up to you, Mr. Holliday.
1: Okay.
5: And, Mr. Holliday.
1: Yes, what now?
5: For your sake, I sincerely hope nothing goes wrong.

0: And now, back to Box 13 and Diamond in the Sky with Alan Ladd as Dan Holliday.
1: The rest was up to me, Martin said. All I had to do was collect the Mirabilis diamond, see that I wasn't caught off base, deliver it to Martin, and then that was all. I hailed a cab on the street. Quatre-cinq Rue de la Guerre. Beat.
2: Governor, with an accent like that, just talk English.
1: Guess it wasn't very good, huh? Are you an American?
2: No, a Londoner from Limehouse. Hop in, sir. That was 45 Rue de la Guerre, wasn't it?
1: Yes, that's right. How did you know I was American?
2: You kidding? I drove a cab 3 years in Brooklyn. He wants to know how I know he's an American.
1: Okay, Limehouse. Then you should know what this means. Step on it, never mind the tickets, huh?
2: Blimey, I ain't heard that since the days in Flatbush. Hold on, pal. Here we go. You're here, Governor. Want me to wait?
1: Yeah, and keep that motor hot.
2: Hey, what's up?
1: I don't know.
2: Something hot?
1: Just wait.
2: Okay, Governor. I'll be here.
1: I went into the house, asked for Monsieur Corre, gave him the code words

0: I had to take a look. Inside the case, well, the Mirabilis looked like a piece of something that would make any crook risk his neck or mine. I snapped the case shut. Correa said nothing, just watched me. Showed me out. All right, Limehouse. Vendome Hotel and on the way. Don't bother to fly low.
1: I don't know what this is all about, sir, but when you went in that house, that car pulled up back of us and stopped.
0: Huh?
1: And they kept their motor hot, too.
0: Limehouse was right. It looked as though somebody had talked, but not me, and certainly not Martin. We pulled away. The big car tailed after us. Limehouse turned his head to talk to me.
1: They're tailing us, all right.
0: Can you get away?
1: With this act, the three cylinders still working. I got asthma.
0: You've got to make it.
1: What did you do? Pinch the crown jewels?
0: You're warm. Step on it and do your best, will you?
1: Did you pull a heist?
0: No.
1: Okay, you've got an honest face. All right, Governor. There's nothing keeping this act together but termites holding hands. But here we go.
0: That big car in the back didn't lose an inch. Limehouse and I had to go through an empty stretch of road. So I told him I thought that's where the mugs in the big car would make their pitch and...
1: Yes, you're right. But I've got an idea.
0: Well, I can use it.
1: Listen, look down the street. See that turn to the right?
0: Yeah?
1: I'll get close to the curb as I can, and you get ready for a jump.
0: Huh? Jump?
1: Sure. I'll act like I'm going straight. But where I showed you, I'll turn fast to the right. You jump out, roll in a doorway or something.
0: Well, what about you?
1: I'll make a U-turn back out and pull the mugs down the street after me. You got it?
0: Got it. Oh, here's your fare. Plus.
1: Ain't had so much fun since Coney Island. Okay, pal. Try for the brass ring. Nah!
0: Attaboy, Limehouse. It worked. I collected a few bruises, but I still had the diamond. Farther down the road, Limehouse stopped. He had to because the boys in the big car angled in front of his cab. I waited long enough to make sure Limehouse was going to keep his health. Then I doubled back and forth until I came out on a main street. There I took a bus. I felt like having lots of people around. I got to the Vendome Hotel, walked to the desk, and told the clerk I wanted to leave a package for Monsieur William Martin. Oh, brother, I got the surprise of my life when the clerk told me there was no Monsieur William Martin registered there. Well, I sat down to figure that one out. Then, just when I was about to give up, I...
2: Holiday. No, no, no. Don't look at me.
0: Martin, what the devil?
2: Pretend that you are not speaking to me. Now, you have the stone?
0: Yes, but I almost did that.
2: What happened?
0: It's a long story. You want to hear it now?
2: No, no, no. We have not enough time. Look, I will put part of my newspaper on the sofa between us. Then, when no one is looking, put the diamond under the paper.
0: Okay, then what?
2: After a minute, I will pick up the newspaper and leave.
0: Oh, and I hope this ice goes with you, Mr. Martin.
2: It will. Don't worry.
0: Well, that looked like it. All finished. I counted chickens that weren't there. A half hour later, I went to the room of my hotel. I just had the door open when... I woke from my deep dream of peace with a knot on my head and a distaste for the whole proceedings. And the room? Well, it was in shambles. Somebody had fine-combed it after drumming on my head. The manager knew nothing about it. Well, that made us even because I couldn't figure why somebody took the trouble to slug me and search the room when I didn't have the diamond. Unless somebody thought I was still carrying it. That somebody? I had an idea, and 40 minutes later, I was sitting across from Irene Carson at a little sidewalk cafe.
3: Mr. Holliday, you're insane.
0: I will be after another knock on the head.
3: But why do you accuse me?
0: Because no one but Martin knew where I was going to stay in Paris. And you.
3: But this is ridiculous. How should I know?
0: The letter you said dropped out of my pocket.
3: It did drop from your pocket. And I did not read it. Really, I think this is a ridiculous story. A Mr. Martin who wasn't at his hotel to pick up a diamond worth $1 million, men chasing you, hitting you, searching your room. And now, simply because I had my hands on a letter, you accuse me of...
0: Who else knew?
3: You're Mr. Martin. And that's another thing. I never saw you with anyone on that plane. You spoke to no one. You got off alone. Really, Mr. Holliday, it's a fantastic story.
0: No one saw me with Martin.
3: Exactly. Now, if you'll excuse me.

0: I've got to get back to Le Bourget. You've taken up too much of my time already.
1: All right, Miss Carson. But will you do me a favor?
0: What? Confess to the whole thing? Admit I'm a notorious international jewel thief?
1: No, just get me on a plane back to the States. Look, I apologize.
0: All right, I accept the apology. And I'll do my best to get you out of Paris. You seem to be allergic to trouble here.
1: You're so right, Miss Carson. You're so right. After that rigmarole in Paris, New York's LaGuardia Airport sure looked good to me. I was leaving the field when...
2: Welcome home, Holiday.
1: Well, Kling, what a nice surprise.
2: I've got more. Come on.
1: Hey, wait a minute. What is this?
2: You're a writer. Write a line for yourself now.
1: What are you talking about?
2: I'm talking about a pinch, Holiday, which this is.
1: Arrested? No, wait a minute. It didn't make sense. Nothing made sense. On the way into the city, Kling wouldn't say a word. For every question I asked, he growled. But finally in his office...
2: Where's the diamond, Holiday?
1: Diamond?
2: Mirabilis, Schmirabilis. Where is it?
1: I smuggled it in, Kling.
2: So you got through customs. Now quit stalling. Where is it?
1: Are you kidding?
2: A million in ice and nobody, kids. Nobody.
1: Now, wait a minute. Why did you pick me up?
2: I stopped in at your office to say hello, and Susie told me that you were in Paris. Yesterday we got word from Jason Vandercliff that the Mirabilis diamond he was to get from Paris hasn't shown up. We checked with the Paris police. A guy named Corray...
1: Described me. Is that it?
2: Yeah. Susie tells me you're in Paris. Corray describes you, and two make four. Now start talking.
1: Well, I told Kling the story, starting with Martin's letter to Box 13 and ending with my return to the States.
2: Can you prove that yarn?
1: Get Martin and ask him.
2: That'll be a little tough. He's dead.
1: What?
2: Yeah. When did you leave for Paris?
1: Day before yesterday.
2: Martin's body was found in the river that day. We didn't get an identification until yesterday. Vandercliff identified him.
1: Kling, you're crazy. I tell you, Martin went to Paris on the same plane with me.
2: Here's Martin's photograph. Take a good look.
1: This isn't Martin.
2: Vandercliff ought to know. His own agent.
1: And the Martin I went with was a fake.
2: Yeah, who probably killed the real Martin. Took his place, used his own photo and the credentials he showed you.
1: I...
2: Whew. That's a brilliant remark.
1: Yeah, but the crooks who chased me in Paris, my being hit over the head after I got the diamond, I...
2: Yeah, it's easy to figure now. Your fake Martin sent those hoods after you to get the diamond and get rid of you for good so you couldn't identify him.
1: That's why he wasn't registered at the hotel, because he didn't expect me to show up at the diamond.
2: And the crack over the head, your room search.
1: Sure. When I got away from his boys, he sent them to my room thinking I might go back there before I went to the Vendome. I walked in while they were searching the room and they slugged me. Don't you see, Kling, I'm in the clear.
2: Yeah? How?
1: Well, because I had nothing to do with the
2: Holiday,
1: the...
2: You've got your story. But only Martin can keep you out of jail.
1: Then you've got to find Martin.
2: How? He must have taken an earlier flight from Paris.
1: But how could he get the diamond through customs?
2: I don't know. You know, Holiday, this looks like the end of Box 13 for you. Martin loses himself in a city of 7 million, lays low, and leaves you to take the rap.
1: What if I find him?
2: You'll still have to make him talk.
1: Listen, Kling. You know I've never been mixed up in anything shady. Maybe I've been roped in because I follow things through, but never deliberately.
2: What are you getting at?
1: Will you let me find Martin?
2: How? You're our only link with him, and you don't know a thing about him. He could dye his hair, leave off his glasses.
1: I know, but if I don't find him, I'm in trouble, is that right?
2: You've never been more right in all your life.
1: All right. If I don't find him in 24 hours, I'll walk back in here and you can do what you want with me. Is that a deal?
2: You know, Holiday, when I was a kid, I always wanted to be a cop. My father wanted me to be a sign painter. Now I realize my father was a smart man. All right, go ahead.
1: A needle in a haystack. I was hunting for it, and it was a pretty sharp needle. Any character who could think up a frame as neat as this one would be tough to locate, if he was still in town. But I had to go ahead. It took me 2 hours to remember something that would help me. 7 hours more to follow it up, and an hour to get hold of Irene Carson and take her with me. Then call Kling and give him the setup. It was later that night that I knocked on the door.
3: Yes? Who is it?
4: Telegram from Mr. Benjamin Slade.
3: Oh, one moment, please.
1: Hello, Martin.
3: What?
1: I used to be a salesman. I'm good at sticking my foot in doors.
3: Who are you?
1: Mother Hubbard, and I've come to take a look in your cupboard, Mr. Martin.
3: My name is Slade, Benjamin Slade.
1: So, you did dye your hair. And you're much prettier without glasses.
3: I have never seen you before in my life.
1: Yes, but I've seen too much of you. Come on, Slade, or Martin, give it up, will you?
3: What brought you here?
1: One of your peculiar cigarettes. I remembered I tried to smoke one when I first met you.
3: You are insane.
1: Yeah? I went to your fake office in Wabash Place. There was an ashtray with some cigarette butts still in it. It took me 7 hours to run down the dealer who makes your cigarettes.
3: Clever. But I still deny ever having seen you before in my life.
1: Oh? Okay, let's try something else. Come in, please, will you? Martin, this is Miss Carson. Our stewardess on the trip over, remember? Miss Carson, is this the man who gave you the letter to give to me?
0: Yes, that's the man.
3: I did not give
1: Slips countenance game, Martin. Besides, your handwriting in the letter can be identified.
3: You're too much too clever.
1: Duck, Miss Carson! Oh! Okay, Martin, without a gun, you're just another sitting duck. Now get up and come on.

0: Mr. Holliday, how did Mr. Martin get the diamond over here?
1: He was too smart for that, Sissy. He left it in Paris.
0: Oh.
1: He got out and planned to return later. The Paris police have found it.
0: You know, he was pretty silly.
1: Silly? Oh, how'd you figure that out, Sissy?
0: Well, $1 million. Jeepers, look at all the income tax he'd have to pay on it.
1: Huh? Oh. Good night, Sissy.
2: Next week, same time, Alan Ladd stars as Dan Holliday in Box 13. Alan Ladd appears through the courtesy of Paramount Pictures. Watch for him in his latest picture, Saigon. Box 13 is directed by Richard Sandbell, with an original story by Sol Shore, adapted for radio by Russell Hughes. Original music is composed and conducted by Rudy Schrager. The part of Susie is played by Sylvia Picker and Lieutenant Kling by Edmund MacDonald. Production is supervised by Vern Karstensen. 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

0: For the first time in its history, Scotland Yard opens its official files to bring you the true stories of some of its most baffling cases.
1: These are the true stories. 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
0: 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You will now hear the voice of Chief Superintendent John Davidson, the man in charge of Scotland Yard's famous Black Museum.
2: A great many of the visitors to the Black Museum here rather expect to find a series of tableaus of gory murders, complete with ghouls flitting about from corner to corner and blood-stained doublets. They're often quite astonished to discover a place that rather resembles the old curiosity shop, although I confess I bear but slight resemblance to Little Nell. A great many of our exhibits here are quite innocuous in appearance, although most of them have been eyewitnesses to murder. For example, this one. It's a reticule, a woman's homemade handbag, crocheted of yellow string. It accompanied a woman to her death. Sergeant Neil Poole had, I think, most to do with finding the murderer. Your turn, Sergeant Moore.
3: This girl was found dead near Maidstone in Kent early on the morning of the 14th of October a few years ago. Really quite chilly morning, as Octobers in England are likely to be. The Chief Constable of Kent had requested assistance from the Metropolitan Police. That's Scotland Yard, you know. And I was assigned. Maidstone is about 40 miles from where New Scotland Yard is situated in London, on what used to be called the Old Kent Road. And it was no great feat to drive there in an hour and a half. I was directed by the police constable at the scene of the discovery to the local mortuary, where I met Sergeant Miles Bowley of the Kent Constabulary.
4: Oh, yes, Sergeant Paul, glad to see you. We didn't expect you so quickly.
3: A chap in the flying squad brought me down, a new Jaguar.
4: Wish we had one. What kind's he got?
3: Mark 7 Saloon, bloody thing flies.
4: I rode in one once. Well, like to come in and have a look at her?
3: Haven't had my breakfast yet.
4: Oh, she's not going to upset you. Very clean, strangling job.
3: Oh? How long have you had her?
4: Let's see, 7:44 now. 2 hours, about.
3: 5:40.
4: 5:35, to be exact. In here.
3: Wasn't light yet.
4: Just on sunrise. Milk roundsman saw a line beside the road.
3: Don't have many customers in here.
4: Not many, no. This is the lady.
3: Pretty.
4: Very. You see? Looks as if a scarf or something of the like had been twisted around her neck.
3: Medical examiner hasn't been here yet, huh?
4: Not yet.
3: Any idea who she was?
4: Not the foggiest.
3: Nothing to identify her, eh?
4: Not a bloody thing.
3: What have you done?
4: Well, we have a man out there where she was found, trying to find something.
3: Uh-huh.
4: Perhaps you'd like to go out there.
3: Yes, I think so, presently. Nothing in any of the pockets of this dress? Or did you...
4: Pockets were empty.
3: Had she been...
4: No, lying there quite peacefully. Looked as if she'd been walking along the road and fallen down.
3: You've checked this fellow that found her, of course.
4: Yes, of course, old boy.
3: Arnie didn't recognize her if she's from round here. You'd think a milkman didn't know everyone.
4: He didn't know her.
3: We'll ask him again when we find who she is. Where's her other shoe?
4: Haven't found it. The constable's looking for it.
3: She certainly wasn't going for a walk in this kind of a shoe. City type. Not very worn, either. Though that's not exactly a city dress, is it?
4: It's like most girls wear around here.
3: Well, don't look like a working girl's hands, either.
4: I shouldn't say so, either.
3: I'd like to have a talk with this milkman.
4: Whenever you like. I'll have him brought in.
3: Right. Suppose we might go and look at the place he found her now?
4: Well, we don't have a Jaguar 7 Saloon. But if you'll ride in my Ford...
3: I was happy to ride in his Ford to the roadside spot where a constable waited, clutching the missing shoe. That was all he had found. No indication of a struggle, no footprints. I checked that myself most exhaustively. Nothing. The milkman whom I interviewed told a most straightforward story. A little spry old man who knew all his customers intimately and was well and favorably known by them all. My suspicions of him abated for the moment. The other shoe, which the constable had found under a gorse branch, was no help either, except that it implied that the wearer was more accustomed to city pavements than to country roads. The medical examiner gave us his report at the Maidstone police station.
5: Ah, yes, Sergeant Port. Well, there isn't a great deal to the report. Death was due to strangulation, of course.
3: You know how she was strangled, sir?
5: Apparently by cloth of some kind, a scarf or neckcloth, perhaps. There are no discernible marks of hands or fingers on the throat.
3: Was she...
5: She was not criminally assaulted, no. There are bruises on the right thigh, however, which were almost certainly made by a large hand, much larger than hers. Now, I've had them photographed in actual size here. This negative is of her hands to the same scale.
3: Marks were made by a hand much bigger than old Charlie Brooks, too.
5: Brooks?
4: And the milkman, Doctor.
3: Criminal assault was attempted, Doctor.
5: I'm a doctor, sir, not a detective.
3: Yes.
5: There is one curious circumstance which may have an effect on your investigation, Sergeant.
3: Yes, sir?
5: Judging by conditions indicated, without making an autopsy, the body of the young woman was held in an upright position for some time after death.
3: An upright position?
5: Either a standing or a sitting position, yes.
4: What could that indicate, Doctor?
5: I have no idea, Sergeant. Though I might hazard a guess.
3: By all means.
4: What, sir?
5: Well, I'm not a detective.
4: Well, that's all. Well, we know.
5: But if the young woman had been riding, perhaps in a motor car... But that's absurd, isn't it?
3: If she was brought there by motor car from somewhere else, that'd be why nobody here'd recognize her. Wouldn't it, Billy?

0: At 11 o'clock the next morning, the 15th of October, I was informed that Sergeant Bowley had uncovered additional information about the dead woman. I hurried to the mortuary, where I found him in conference with a tearful middle-aged woman who I noticed at once bore a striking resemblance to the dead girl in the mortuary. He introduced us.
1: Mrs. Christie, Sergeant Poole.
0: How do you do, ma'am?
2: Sergeant.
1: Mrs. Christie has identified the young woman for us, Poole.
2: It's my sister, Daphne.
1: Mrs. Christie's other sister telephoned her from London.
2: Our sister, Diana. Daphne started into London to visit her yesterday morning, like she does every week. She never got there.
0: How did you discover that, Mrs. Christie?
1: She had a telephone call this morning from the sister in London.
2: From Diana. And I hurried and telephoned the police, and they said I'd better come at once. It is Diana. Oh, my poor baby sister.
0: And where do you live, Mrs. Christie?
2: I used to live here in Maidstone, but I've a cottage of my own 6 miles out from the city now since my husband died. Daphne and I live. What will I do with her?
0: And that is her in there.
2: Oh, Daphne.
1: She's identified her, yes.
0: When did you last see her, Mrs. Christie?
2: Yesterday morning.
0: Do you have any idea who...
2: Daphne didn't have an enemy in the world. She was the sweetest, the kindest...
0: Of course, Mrs. Christie, but is there anybody at all that you could think of that might...
2: No!
0: Have... You said she went into London every week.
2: Yes.
0: How did she go in? By bus or train or...
1: She hitchhiked.
0: Hitchhiked? Catch rides with anyone who came along?
1: That's what she did.
0: Good Lord, didn't she know how dangerous...
2: I told her. I said, Daffy, darling, you never know.
1: That's right, Mrs. Christie.
2: A million times I've warned her, Daffy, I said, a day'll come. But she'd always laugh at me. Look at the money I save for sweets, she'd say. Oh, she adored sweets. And I'd say a day'll come, and so it has come.
1: And the things that she was carrying, Mrs. Christie?
2: What?
1: The things that are missing.
0: Oh, she was robbed then.
2: Oh, there was the attaché case.
0: She was carrying an attaché case.
2: Well, not really an attaché case, Sergeant. An old pasteboard folder it was, but she carried it so long we always called it the attaché case.
0: It could be identified.
2: Just a cardboard folder.
0: It could be identified, though.
2: It was just an old brown pasteboard. Oh, it did have her name on it.
1: What did she carry in it, Mrs. Christie?
2: Oh, just a few photographs that Diana had lent her. She was taking them back to London to her. Brenda's collar, he meant it.
0: Brenda?
2: Brenda's Daffy's doggie. She's a little King Charles Spaniel. Oh, darling, little Brenda, she'll grieve so. Oh, Daphne.
0: And the dog's collar was also in this pasteboard folder.
2: Oh, no, I remember. It was in the reticule. It wasn't in the attaché case. It was in the reticule.
0: There was also a reticule, madam?
2: Oh, is it gone, too?
1: We didn't find it.
2: A little yellow string reticule I crocheted for Daphne for a birthday gift last year. Oh, Daphne. Oh, my dear little baby sister.
0: At this point, Mrs. Christie broke down completely and had to be taken away in a hysterical condition, unable to give us any further information. Upon recovering that same evening, she was able to supply a list of names of various acquaintances of her sister, and at Bowler's request found strength enough to set about crocheting a duplicate of the yellow string reticule, which she alone was able to do accurately.
1: The result of a most intricately contrived affair, which she completed during the small hours of the night of 15, 16 of October, was carefully photographed and the prints given general circulation, in the hope that anyone recognizing it would communicate with us. It was, of course, obvious that the possessor of the original would also possess information of which we stood in need. 4 days later, the original was returned to us. We showed it to Mrs. Christie.
2: That's it. That's Daphne's reticule that I made. You see, it's just exactly like the one I made from memory for you. I told you I'd remember it perfectly.
0: Sergeant Bowley asked the woman who returned it where she had got it. He reported to us.
1: Her name is Mrs. Jessie Bowen, B-O-W-E-N.
2: I never heard Daphne mention the name.
1: She says she didn't know your sister.
2: Where did she get it, then?
1: She says it was given to her by a Mrs. Adelaide Greenbaum.
2: I never heard that name, either. Where did she get it?
1: We're looking for her.
0: We found Mrs. Adelaide Greenbaum. She admitted giving the yellow string reticule to Mrs. Bowen. Where had she found it? had been given to her by a Miss Polly Cavanaugh, she said. Who's this Polly Cavanaugh? I asked Bowley.
1: We'll find her.
0: We did. We found her visiting a cousin, a retired corporal major of household cavalry living at Altrincham. Yes, she had given the reticule to Mrs. Greenbaum. Where had she got it?
1: A certain Mrs. Emily Beveridge had presented it to her, she said.
2: I'm sure I've never heard of Mrs. Beveridge.
1: I'll find her. I'm getting a little tired of reticules, though, Sergeant.
0: Mrs. Emily Beveridge agreed, as she happily brewed a pot of excessively weak tea for the sergeant, that she'd given the bloody thing, that was Bowley's own phrase, to Mrs. Cavanaugh. And where had she got it, I asked.
1: You may believe it or not, old boy, but she got it from her nephew, Reginald, she assures me.
0: And Reginald?
1: I have thoughtfully brought Reginald with me.
0: Where is he?
3: Reginald! Sir?
1: Come here.
3: Yes, sir.
4: Yes, sir?
1: This is Reginald, Sergeant Poor.
4: Reginald Apgar, sir. I'm Mrs. Beveridge's nephew.
0: Sit down, young man.
4: Yes, sir.
0: Did you know Miss Daphne, what was her name, Bowley?
1: Cordwainer.
0: Daphne Cordwainer?
4: No, sir.
0: You didn't know her?
4: No, sir.
0: Where did you get her purse?
4: Purse, sir?
1: That yellow string bag you gave your aunt.
4: Oh, that. I found it, sir.
0: When?
4: Why, the 15th of this month, sir.
0: Oh, why are you so sure of that date, young man?
4: It's my Aunt Emily's birthday, sir. I gave it to her as a birthday gift. It was no use to me.
1: Tell him where you found it, Reginald.
4: Oh, floating in Beltane's Tarn, sir.
0: Where?
1: Beltane's Tarn is a pond, Paul.
4: I doubt Beltane the Smith ever was there, sir, but it's supposed to be haunted by him.
1: Tell him where it is, Reginald.
4: Oh, well, sir, it's about a quarter of a mile from the road.
1: Tell him what road.
4: Oh, the road, sir, where old Charlie Brooks found that girl's body.
1: Tell him what girl's body, Reginald.
4: Oh, well, that Miss Daphne, Daphne Cordwainer.
0: Well, did you murder her, Reginald?
4: Why, no, sir. I didn't murder her.
0: What were you doing there?
4: Well, sir, I'm a scout master, sir.
0: Speak up.
4: Well, I introduced bird watching in my troop. We've been quite successful, too. I mean rather bird photography more than bird watching. Do you photograph wildlife, Sergeant?
0: I do not.
1: Go on, Reginald.
4: Well, I'd heard that plover were quite plentiful around Beltane's Tarn, the first this year, you know. And having nothing better to do, I took my camera kit. I have an Adams Minix 4x5. Jolly good camera, that.
0: Yes, yes, I'm sure. Will you get to the point, please?
4: Why? No necessity to be rude, sir. I'm getting on.
0: Sorry.
1: Let him tell it his way, Paul.
4: May I go on, sir?
0: If you please.
4: Well, there weren't any plover. I did see a partridge in plumage, though, but he flew away before I could get my camera open. You know an Adams Minix, sir. Wonderful camera, but
0: I don't know anything about it. Now, please get on with it.
4: Well, then I walked down to the tarn, and there was this thing floating in the water. So I picked it up, wrung it out, and took it home to Aunt Emily.
0: Is this true?
4: On a scout's honor, sir.
0: How did it get there?
4: My dear man, how could I possibly know?
0: That's exactly what I'm trying to find out, young man.
4: I'm sure I don't understand you, sir.
0: It may be that you will in time. Would you be willing to accompany me to this place?
4: To Beltane's Tarn, sir.
0: Would you be willing to accompany me and Sergeant Bowley here to this place and help us find whatever else we might be able to find, Reginald?
4: Oh, I forgot to tell you, sir. I found something else, but I doubt it's very important.
0: What?
4: This piece of pasteboard, sir. It's apparently been torn from one of those cheap attaché cases. Probably doesn't mean anything.
1: Let's have a look, Paul.
0: Wait a sec.
4: But it's got that name written on it, in pencil.
1: What name?
4: Daphne. Look, see? Here.
0: Yes, I see. Reginald, would you mind waiting a moment out in the other room, please?
4: Not at all, sir. Here, sir?
0: There, if you please.
3: Yes, sir.
0: There is either the most naive young man I've ever seen, Bowley.
1: Think so?
0: Or the wickedest. Do you think he's too young to hang, old boy?

0: And so, clambering over hill and dale in the manner of a Red Indian, I followed Reginald Apgar from the spot where the body was found, in search of Beltane's tarn. Miles Bowley followed doggedly in trace, grunting like the behemoth of Holy Writ. This time of the year, the Kentish countryside is suitable only for hares, underbrush, plover, and youthful scoutmasters, not for policemen in their piety.
1: How much further is it, in Gog's name?
0: Quarter of a mile from the road, Reginald said.
1: Where's he gone?
0: Don't ask me. Probably coursing up and down like a blasted ferret.
1: I don't think ferrets course.
0: Yeah, neither do I. Call him.
2: Reginald! Reginald!
0: Reginald!
1: Gone away, the little blighter.
0: Reginald!
1: Why on earth you wanted to come out here with him is more than I'll ever know, poor.
0: It's a good spot for a confession, old boy.
2: Reginald!
0: I wouldn't believe there's country like this left in England.
2: Reginald!
3: Calling me, sir?
1: Reginald.
0: Where have you been?
4: On the other side of the wall, sir.
1: Wall? What wall?
4: Oh, there's a wall across the path here. It's only 9 or 10 feet high.
1: Nine or 10 feet?
0: Can't we go around it?
1: Well, why not?
4: Oh, it's 2 miles long. Too much trouble. But we can hop over it. Come along, follow me.
1: Hey, Reginald.
0: Wait.
4: Yes, sir?
0: Is this the only way to that blasted lake?
4: Yes, sir.
1: The only way?
4: Oh, it isn't far now, sir, after we climb the wall.
0: Let's sit down.
1: Oh, my feet.
0: Look here, Reginald.
4: Yes, sir?
0: Where in heaven's name are you now?
4: Up here on top of the wall, sir.
0: Top of the wall?
4: It's not as high as I thought, sir. It's only about 8 feet.
0: Come down here like a human being.
4: Yes, sir.
1: Don't jump on my feet, boy.
4: Those are my feet, sir.
1: You shook the ground.
4: Oh, sorry, sir.
0: Look here, Reginald.
4: Yes, sir.
0: I think the time has come to ask you a question or two.
4: All right, sir.
0: Well, sit down.
4: Yes, sir.
0: I want to ask you, do you really expect us to believe that whoever murdered Daphne Cordwainer took that yellow reticule of hers?
4: The what, sir?
1: The little yellow string bag.
4: Oh, yes, sir.
0: Do you expect us to believe that the murderer took that thing and carried it through this infernal underbrush and up over that 15-foot wall?
4: Well, it's only 8 feet.
0: Well,
4: sir.
0: Whatever it is, do you expect us to believe that he carried that thing all this way through all this...
1: impenetrable forest?
0: Yes, just to throw it in the lake down there for the unutterably foolish purpose of making fools of Scotland Yard?
1: And the Kent Constabulary?
0: Reginald?
4: Why, no, sir.
0: What?
4: I expect he threw it in the stream back there by the cider mill and it floated to the tarn, sir. Sirs?
0: What stream?
1: What cider mill?
4: Why, back there where we started, sir. The cider mill's down the road, on a little by-road.
0: Where?
4: About a mile to from Maidstone, where we came in. I thought you knew about it.
0: Do you, Bowley?
1: I remember it years ago, but I'd forgotten. Besides...
0: Bowley, I could kill you cheerfully.
1: Poor, I would cheerfully submit. Oh, my feet.
0: What about this stream you're talking about, young Reginald?
4: Oh, it's only a little stream, sir. It runs through the woods. Part of it's underground. Can't tell where it runs until it comes out in the tarn. Never dries up and it...
0: Could he have thrown those things in the stream?
4: Oh, yeah, they'd float right down to the tarn, sir. Come along, I'll show you.
0: How'd we get there?
4: Right back the way we came, sir.
1: My...
4: It isn't far, sir.
0: Here's what I want you to do, Bully.
1: Oh, no.
0: If you don't want to go back and find the cider mill...
4: It's only about a quarter mile along the road after we get there, Sergeant.
1: I'll never make it.
0: Very well.
1: Eh?
0: You sit here and rest, old boy. I'll go back and find the cider mill.
1: Poor. You're a gentleman.
0: And then Reginald will come back and show you how to find the tarn. And you wait there and see if my notebook, which I'm going to throw in the stream, arrives safely.
1: But...
0: And if it doesn't...
4: Oh, it will, sir. Things always do float down.
0: And if it doesn't, then you'll have the honor of arresting the young man who's made a fool of us.
4: Who's he, sir?
0: Do you see, Bully?
4: I don't understand. Who's he, sir?
0: Never you mind, Reginald. You'll find out, my boy. So long, Bully. Hope you're a good wall climber.

0: Reginald showed me the weary way back to the road, to the cider mill, to the stream. He bounded away again full of the vitality of youth as I sat by the stream's edge and panted and watched him hasten away full of energy. It had taken 20 minutes to shepherd Bowley to Beltane's tarn over the stone wall. It would take half an hour, he said, for anything to float down the stream to its destination in the tarn. So there was plenty of time. I walked over to the ancient building that was the mill and sat down on a pile of brand new bricks that stood in front of the door at the edge of the lane. An equally ancient cider maker came out to see who called. Hello, I said.
1: Hello. Why, you want a sup of cider?
0: I bless you in my prayers, my friend.
1: What? Come on in.
0: With the greatest of pleasure, I assure you.
1: Help yourself, mate.
0: Your health, Gaffer.
1: I'll drink aisle, sir. Good, eh?
0: Man.
1: Quite a journey through the wood just to toss a thing in the tarn stream, eh?
0: Many people do it.
1: Brings luck, they say. Hasn't brought me no luck in 54 years.
0: See, you're going to do a little repairing, eh?
1: Repair? Where?
0: The new bricks, I mean, out there. Bricks don't come from around here, do they?
1: Cambridge.
0: Oh?
1: They've been sitting out there ever since 14th of this month.
0: 14th?
1: 14th, yes. Every man comes here has to try the tarn stream. Now, that great ox what brought the bricks...
0: Oh?
1: ...tore up a cardboard sack and throwed it in.
0: He did? Cardboard sack?
1: Yeah, great envelope-like. Oh, everybody throws something in.
0: Brings them luck.
1: I never brought anybody any luck. What is it? Superstition?
0: He throw anything else... This lorry driver that brought you the bricks?
1: By crikey, he did. Some kind of little yellow purse. It looked like he stole it from his girl. He threw it right in the water. It's right down there in old Beltane's tarn. Right this minute. It won't bring him any luck down there.
0: I wouldn't be surprised if you're right, friend cider maker.
1: You got to throw something in, too?
0: No, no. I think I'll go find the lorry driver that threw the girl's purse in.
1: It won't bring him any luck.
0: It might.
1: Nah.
0: It might bring him bad luck. It did. We found him at Cambridge, loading his lorry in the brickyard. We asked him if he'd killed Daphne Cordwainer. After a while, he said he did.
2: I picked her up to give her a ride.
0: But she was on her way to London. You weren't going to London.
2: Well, she tried to rob me of my purse. She was a thief.
3: Where did you have your purse?
2: Why, it was hanging on a peg in the back.
0: And she was stealing it?
2: She was. She attacked me while I was driving.
3: How'd she get back there to steal it?
0: While you were driving?
3: What was your jacket doing back there?
2: Why, I always hang a jacket back there. Where else would you want me to hang
0: it? You were driving your lorry at 5 in the morning of a cold October morning.
2: Well, I didn't think it was cold at all. I took my jacket off. It wasn't cold.
3: In the rain? In your shirt sleeves?
2: Well, the rain didn't get in the window, you know. It wasn't cold. My sleeves were down.
0: He had the bad luck to be able to think of nothing but lies. And with the 4 convictions the CRO dug up, all of them for attacking women...
3: He was tried for murder. He was found guilty.
0: He was hanged at once with prison in January of the next.

Heard today on Whitehall 1212 in the order of their appearance were Harvey Hayes, Horace Braham, Guy Spall, Lester Fletcher, Kathleen Cordell, Peter Forster, and Pat O'Malley. Lionel Rico speaking. Whitehall 1212 is written and directed by Willis Cooper.

0: Yeah, danger is my assignment. I get sent to a lot of places I can't even pronounce. They all spell the same thing, though, trouble. But when I walk into the commissioner's office, I don't realize that this assignment's going to wind up with my life depending on a handful of ashes. Morning, Commissioner. You sent for me?
1: Steve, I've just made an appointment for you to meet someone under the big clock at the railway station in Istanbul.
0: A charming young lady? I should be so lucky.
1: His name is Tavan Drobo, a member of the Hungarian underground. He's going to point out someone to you, Steve, someone you're to follow.
0: Oh, the charming young lady?
1: A foreign agent, a man known as Mr. Alexander.
0: Okay, Commissioner. No charming young ladies. What's it all about?
1: 2 days ago, a diplomatic file was stolen from our embassy in Rome. The file contained a secret survey on Europe's defense potential.
0: Any idea who might have taken it?
1: None, but we know where the file is.
0: Oh.
1: The person who has that file is waiting at a small resort town in the Black Sea, some 50 miles from Istanbul.
0: Waiting?
1: For the agent, Mr. Alexander, to show up and pick up the file. We got the tip from the Hungarian underground that Alexander's on his way there now.
0: And they put Drobo on his trail to keep him in sight until I arrive?
1: Right. You ought to meet him at the railroad station in Istanbul. He'll put the finger on Alexander. And it's vitally important we recover that file, Steve. Well, that's it. You've got your assignment. Good luck.

0: 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And with Bob is his sidekick, Bill Goodwin, and gracing the program is a special lady guest editor. Now, this week's guest editor is Zsa Zsa Gabor. 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
1: Sure, I've got my assignment. Get over to Istanbul and contact a man named Tevin Drobo, who's going to put the finger on a foreign agent for me. Then I'm supposed to follow that agent, and he leads me to the person who stole a diplomatic file from our embassy in Rome. It's as simple as that, only I've got a hunch it won't be. It never is. It's early Tuesday evening when my plane lands in Istanbul. I hustle right over to the railroad station, park myself under the big clock, and wait for Drobo. Then I spot a little gent in the crowd, eyeing me. He's wearing a gray fedora, long black coat with a velvet collar. He's carrying a small suitcase and an odd-looking umbrella. He throws a quick glance around the waiting room, and then he comes over. He could be Drobo.
2: Pardon me. May I trouble you for a light?
1: Sure.
2: Care for a cigar?
1: No, thanks. Here you are.
2: Thank you. Thank you, sir.
1: Hey, strong little rascal, isn't it?
2: Oh, excuse me. You are waiting for someone?
1: I'm expecting a friend.
2: A charming young lady, perhaps, eh?
1: No, a gentleman from Budapest.
2: Oh, if you can spare a moment, I have something to show you of great interest, my friend.
1: Lead on.
2: Do not follow me now. Wait until I have left the station.
1: I watch him as he glides through the crowd and eases out the front entrance. I stroll out after him into the street and spot him as he turns into a darkened doorway. When I reach him, he opens up the umbrella, only it turns out to be a tripod. He sets the suitcase on top of it, opens it, and he's ready for business.
2: Now, allow me to introduce myself. I'm called Crazy Julius, the Mad Macedonian. Wristwatches, jewelry, lighters, cameras, and at such low prices, no wonder they call me crazy, huh?
1: Oh, brother.
2: Take, for instance, this exquisite watch, for example. When I tell you the price... It's so ridiculous, you're going to laugh in my face.
1: Oh, look, Buster.
2: Julius, Crazy Julius, call me. Now, here, this beautiful camera, promise you do not get hysterical when I tell you the price.
1: It's a promise, and good night.
2: Wait!
1: Get your claws off my lapel, you're bending my good conduct ribbon.
2: Perhaps you are in the market for a set of automobile tires.
1: How about a set of false teeth?
2: Of course, I got them.
1: You try them on. You'll need them if you don't let go of me as of right now.
2: Oh, please, don't be so unfriendly. Excuse me. My lease has just expired.
3: Mitchell?
1: Yeah?
3: I am Tevin Drobo. I happened to see you just as you were leaving the station. Who was that man?
1: Just a peddler trying to make a fast sale. He gave me the come-on back there at the station. I thought he was you.
3: He seemed to be in a hurry.
1: He spotted you coming towards us. Might have taken you for a plainclothes cop.
3: Come, Mr. Mitchell. We had better get to the station.
1: So, you're a Drobo, huh?
3: Here. These papers will identify me.
1: Yeah. Okay, Drobo. Where's our boy, Alexander?
3: At the station coffee counter.
1: Two of you just get in?
3: Yes, a few minutes ago. A good thing I saw you when I did.
1: Yeah, we might have missed connections on account of that peddler.
3: Over this way.
1: You said Alexander was at the coffee counter, Drobo, huh?
3: Yes. He was standing...
1: No one there now.
3: He's gone.
1: Come on. Let's get back outside. Any sign of him, Drobo?
3: No. No, I don't see... Wait. Yes. There he is, getting into that taxi.
1: Okay, let's stay with him.
4: We
1: trail Alexander to a fashionable hotel. He gets room 305. I get room 312 at the end of the corridor. I leave my door open a crack and keep my eye on 305. Pretty soon, Alexander steps out into the hall, and then I hear a phone ringing. He steps back into his room, closes the door. I hurry down the corridor, stop just outside his room.
4: Yes? Yes. What is that you say? I see. Very well, I will take care of this matter myself.
1: I hear him slam down the receiver, and then his footsteps hurry toward the door. I can't get to my room in time, so I take three fast steps and ring for the elevator.
5: Good evening.
1: Oh, hello. I just rang for it.
5: Oh, good. Beautiful evening out, huh? Shame to stay cooped up in one's room.
1: Yeah, same idea occurred to me. Thought I'd take a little walk before hitting the sack.
5: Hitting the sack? American, aren't you?
1: That's right. You sound like USA yourself.
5: Not really. Although I spent many, many years in the States. I was raised there.
1: Oh, really?
5: Yeah, in New York City. 60th Street, just off Broadway.
1: Oh, sure. Not far from Columbus Circle.
5: Yeah, in Central Park. Had a lot of fun there as a kid. Later, we moved out to California. Los Angeles.
1: Correction. Los Angeles.
5: Oh?
1: Yeah, soft G. It's official now, so I heard. Chamber of Commerce took a voting or something.
5: Oh. Well, let's have a drink sometime, huh?
1: Sure.
5: Be good to talk over the good old USA. Well, good night.
1: Good night.
2: I see you have met a friend.
1: Yeah, he almost caught me listening at his door, Drobo. He just got a phone call.
2: Oh? Did you hear what he...
1: No, I couldn't get any of the conversation. It might have been the tip-off, though. Hey, you just ease out the side door. Come on. We trail Alexander for several blocks. Then as we ease around the corner into a narrow, crooked street, he's suddenly nowhere in sight. Drobo and I turn on the gas.
2: He must have turned into one of those houses along here.
1: Yeah. Which one? He couldn't have gone very far. We're only... Hey, what was that?
2: Over there, Mr. Mitchell. That gate has just closed shut.
1: Yeah. He probably ducked in here. Looks like a courtyard.
2: Careful, Mr. Mitchell.
1: You stay parked right here. I'm going in. Across the courtyard, then up the steps to the first floor. I slip along the balcony overlooking the courtyard below. The dog's howl is the only sign of life around. I move up the stairs again, and when I reach the second floor balcony, Alexander is waiting for me. I dive at his knees, and the slug whips past me. The gun goes off again close to my ear. I sink it right into his middle.
2: Oh.
1: He bounces away but comes right back. This time, swinging a chair, I duck under. He staggers past me and slams into the rail. It doesn't hold.
6: Are you all right, Mitchell?
1: Yeah. What about Alexander?
7: He's dead.
1: Dead? Well, that does it, Drobo. There goes our one lead.
2: One man who could have led us to the person with the missing file.
1: Maybe there's something in his pocket. I'll have a look.
2: What are we going to do now, Mr. Mitchell?
1: I don't know. Here, his identification papers. Train ticket to the village, reservation at the inn.
2: Pity he will not be able to keep his rendezvous.
1: Wait a minute. Why not? Why shouldn't he keep his rendezvous?
2: Huh?
1: Mr. Alexander is going to show up at the inn after all, Drobo.
2: But I don't understand.
1: Meet the new Mr. Alexander. Me.

0: 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Yes, they're now even better. So invest more in defense bonds. Now, back to Dangerous Assignment. And Brian Donlevy as Steve Mitchell.
1: You are going to take the dead man's place, Mitchell?
2: Why not? Alexander could pass as an American anytime. I've got his papers. And this looks like my best chance of getting that stolen file back. How far is it to the village where the inn is?
1: It is up the coast of the Black Sea. A train leaves here in the morning and passes through the village around noon.
2: I can't wait for that. I've got to get to the inn as soon as possible before anyone has a chance to find out that the real Alexander's dead. I'll have to see about a car.
1: Speaking of a car.
2: Yeah, that looks like the local law. I guess somebody reported the shots. Good. We'll need their cooperation. I show my credentials to the police officer and ask him to keep Alexander's death hushed up for the present. He arranges for a car, and Drobo and I head for the inn. We arrive about 8 a.m. The morning is chilly and gray. Nobody seems to be up but the host. And as he leads us up the stairs, we get the idea that he wishes he wasn't.
3: Here you are.

0: guests. Just enough.
1: Perhaps you could tell us who they are so that we could become acquainted sooner.
0: Oh, of course, of course. Nice English couple whose name they is Pemberton, a Signor Alfredo Montic from Rome, a man named Kutrin, and a young lady, Neva Bratov. All very nice people. All very good sleepers, except one.
2: Which one?
0: The young lady. There, you see out the window?
1: Down there on the beach, in a bedding suit.
2: Yeah, well, well.
0: Will there be anything else?
2: No, night, night.
0: Night, thank you.
1: Well, Mitchell?
2: This Montic from Rome sounds kind of interesting. The file was stolen from our embassy there.
1: What will be your first step?
2: Oh, just circulate around among the guests and introduce myself as Mr. Alexander. See what happens. And as long as the girl seems to be the only one up, I think I'll ankle down to the beach and start with her. Hello.
3: Oh, good morning.
2: Pretty cold morning for a swim, isn't it?
3: Oh, it's quite invigorating.
2: And here's your towel.
3: Oh, yes, thank you. Oh, yes, I find these morning swims very delightful. A good conditioner keeps me in excellent shape.
2: Well, it's in excellent shape to keep.
3: Oh, thank you. You see, I'm a dancer, and condition is most important to me. Are you staying here at the inn also?
2: Yeah, I just arrived this morning.
3: Oh, I'm Neva Bratov.
2: My name is Alexander.
3: Oh?
4: Ah, here you are, my dear.
3: Oh, Mr. Kutrin.
4: I'm Mr. Alexander, our new arrival.
2: Why, yeah.
3: This is Mr. Kutrin, another guest at the inn.
4: Oh, yeah? Hey, splendid, splendid. And delighted to make your acquaintance, sir.
3: You're up earlier than usual this morning, Mr. Kutrin.
4: Of course. I see that you have forgotten, my dear.
3: Forgotten?
4: You are to have breakfast with me.
3: Oh, yes.
4: And that is what I came down to tell you. They are serving now.
3: Very well. Perhaps I shall see you later, Mr. Alexander.
2: Yeah, sure, Miss Bratov. Back at the inn, Drobo is still waiting for me in the room. We go downstairs to the dining room and look over the lot. The English couple are sitting at a table near the window watching the birds and a tree outside. The girl and Kutrin are at a corner table, but the other guest, Montic, is nowhere in sight.
1: You say Kutrin addressed you as Mr. Alexander even before you were introduced?
2: That's right, Drobo. Of course, our sleepy innkeeper could have mentioned the name to him.
1: Or else he is the one with the file and was expecting Mr. Alexander's arrival.
2: Yeah, could be as soon as he heard I was here, he hustled down to the beach only to find the girl there.
1: Naturally, he could not say anything to you in her presence.
2: Of course, it could be just the other way around, too.
1: The girl?
2: Yeah. After I told her my name was Alexander, I think she started to say something.
1: But Kutrin interrupted with his arrival. So, either of them could be the one. But the question is, which?
2: Then there's still Montic. I wonder where he is.
1: Perhaps he's a late sleeper. Huh? What now?
2: Only one thing we can do. Go back to the room and wait for somebody to make a move. Quarter after 11. I don't like it, Drobo. We've been sitting up here ever since breakfast, and nobody's made a move to contact me.
1: Mitchell, look. Out the window.
2: Huh? Hey, Neva walking along the road that leads to the beach.
1: But she's not going for a swim. She's fully dressed.
2: That road also leads towards the village, doesn't it?
1: I believe so. Great. There is Kutrin down there on the terrace.
2: Wandering off in the other direction, huh? Well, I'm not going to wait any longer.
1: What are you going to do?
2: Maybe I'm supposed to go to the one who's got the file instead of waiting for him or her to come to me. I might as well start with Montic. According to the register, he's got the room at the end of the hall.
1: What will you say to him?
2: I'll introduce myself and see if the name registers. If so, I'll tell him somebody's after me that I couldn't wait for him to come to me. Huh. Either a pretty sound sleeper or he's taking a powder. Hey, unlocked.
1: Mitchell, they're on the floor.
2: Yeah. Here, I'll turn him over. Brother.
1: Bullet hole right between the eyes.
2: Funny, nobody heard the shot. Killer must have used a silencer.
1: Is there anything in his pockets to identify him?
2: Yeah, it's Montic, all right. Here's a stub of a train ticket, Rome. Okay, I guess we can assume that Montique's the one who had the fire.

0: Then who killed him and why?
1: A partner, maybe. Somebody who wanted to make a better deal for the file.
0: It must be either Kutrin or the girl.
1: Yeah, and they both took off a couple of minutes ago in opposite directions. Look, you take the girl. I'll take Kutrin. Come on. Strobel goes in one direction. I go in the other. I pound along the road Kutrin took a few minutes before. Then I round a bend and spot him in front of me. He's kneeling beside a tree as if hiding something. I ease up behind him, but a twig cracks under my foot. Hello, Kutrin.
0: Oh, Mr. Alexander.
1: Yeah, Mr. Alexander.
0: You startled me.
1: What are you... Wait a minute. A little bird?
0: Yes. Apparently he fell out of the nest. I noticed him as I was walking by. Isn't he a cute little fellow, huh?
1: Oh, great.
0: Is something the matter?
1: Skip it. What are you grinning at?
0: Well, I must say you present quite a picture. Glaring at me suspiciously with a dark streak across your forehead.
1: Dark streak?
0: Here, would you care to borrow my handkerchief?
1: No, thanks. I've got one. Looks like soot. Where could I...
0: You see, you have some on your hand. You must have rubbed it across your forehead.
1: Yeah, but how could I get soot on my hand? Hey, wait a minute. Hold everything.
0: What's the matter?
1: I think this whole deal just slid into place. I head back to the inn and Montique's room. Sure enough, there's a streak of soot on his sleeve. I go into my own room. The fireplace hearth is swept clean, too clean. I poke around in the ashes and charcoal, brush them aside. Then I spot what I'm looking for, a dark stain on the bricks.
2: A blood stain, Mitchell.
1: What?
2: Please don't move.
1: Well, hello, Drobo. From the look of that silencer on your gun, I'd say it was the one that you used to kill Montique.
2: Quite right.
1: Sure. Montique came to our room this morning to contact Mr. Alexander while I was down on the beach talking to the girl. You shot him and took the file. He fell against the fireplace here. You carried him back to his own room, but there was a streak of soot on his sleeve, which rubbed off on me when I turned him over.
2: So that's how you know.
1: Yeah. I remembered the innkeeper saying that ours was the only room with a fireplace.
2: I was packing for the noon train when I saw you return. Fortunate for me that I did.
1: So all this time you've just been playing along until you found out who had it, huh?
2: Exactly. Now stand up and turn around slowly.
1: Okay.
3: How is this?
0: Mitchell.
1: Sorry. Thanks for the gun. It'll come in handy as evidence. Also, thanks for the file.
3: Mitchell, you...
1: Sort of a dirty trick throwing ashes in your eyes like that. You see, I still had a handful from uncovering the bloodstain in the fireplace, so... I figured one good streak in the face deserves another. Matter of fact, I guess you might say that all through the deal, my luck's been running in streaks.

0: Our star, Brian Donlevy, will return in just a moment. Tuesday night is Comedy Night on the NBC Radio Network. Yes, here you'll find such laugh-packed programs as The Red Skelton Show, The Dean Martin and Jerry Lewis Show, and Fibber McGee and Molly, each with more than its share of comedy material for you. Yes, Dean and Jerry, those madcap comedy characters, provide 30 zany minutes of mirth and madness. And everyone loves Red Skelton, the clown of clowns, as he portrays such characters as Junior the Mean Little Kid, Willie Lump Lump, and Cauliflower McPug. Fibber McGee and Molly are another pair of top comedians on your Tuesday night entertainment calendar, so just set your dial to the NBC spot, and you'll be whisked to 79 Wispel Vista, where Fibber and Molly are sure to find more comedy situations to tickle your funny bone and keep you chuckling for 30 short minutes. 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
0: That will be Steve Mitchell's dangerous assignment next week. Included in tonight's cast were Paul Frees, Harry Bartell, Herb Ellis, Jeannie Bates, and Tony Barrett. This is John Storm speaking. Dangerous Assignment, starring Brian Donlevy as Steve Mitchell with Herb Butterfield as the commissioner, is written by Bob Reif and Adrian Jandot and is directed by Bill Karn. Be with us again next week at this same time when Brian Donlevy, starring in the role of Steve Mitchell, will embark on another transcribed Dangerous Assignment.
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15: What's the matter? What is it?
16: Another case for Nick Carter, Master Detective.
17: Yes, it's another case for that most famous of all manhunters, the detective whose ability at solving crime is unequaled in the history of detective fiction. Nick Carter, Master Detective. Tonight's curious adventure...
18: Death After Dark. For Nick Carter and the mystery of the vampire killings.
19: Mr. Carter! Mr. Carter! I've got to talk to you. Something has happened.
20: To you?
19: Well, yes, no, well, that is, it did and it didn't.
20: Well, it might be better if you were to tell me just what it was that did or didn't happen to you.
19: Okay. Well, it was like this, sir. Four of us, Betty Graham, Gertrude Chase, Dora Mason, and myself were playing tennis in the park this afternoon. We played a few sets, and then, about 6:30, we started home. But just as we got to the park gate, Dora suddenly discovered that she'd left her racket in the court. I offered to go get it for her, but she started after it herself. The rest of us sat down on the bench to wait for her. After about 10 minutes, Gertrude suddenly got up, said something about going to meet Dora, and then started up the same path as Dora had done. Betty and I sat on the bench talking and waiting for them, until suddenly we began to realize it was getting quite dark. All at once, Betty said what was on my mind.
21: I don't like this, Phil. The tennis court is only about 5 minutes' walk from here. They should have been back before this.
19: Yes, I know. I was thinking the same thing.
21: What do you suppose could be keeping them?
19: I don't know.
21: Don't you think we'd better walk up that way and see what's happened to them?
19: Nothing's happened to them, Betty. But if you want to walk up and meet them, why, okay.
21: Well, I'd rather do that than keep sitting here.
19: Well, come on, then. But I'll bet we meet them before we get to the court.
20: But I judge from the way you tell it that you didn't find them.
19: No, Mr. Carter, we didn't. When we got to the court, it was deserted. We called and called, but we got no answer. Then suddenly Betty saw something.
21: Phil, look!
19: What is it, Betty?
21: Look, they're on the grass behind you.
19: That's Dora's tennis racket. I know those colored strings. Well, that means that she never came back here at all.
21: But where could she have...
19: Betty, didn't Dora have a rose in her hair?
21: Why, yes. She picked it up on the path just before she left us. I remember watching her tie a knot on the stem so she could put one of her hairpins to it to hold it in her hair. Why?
19: Here, by the end of the net, a rose.
21: You're right. And it's got a knot in the stem, too.
19: And look, Betty, it's been stepped on.
21: Phil, I'm afraid. Let's get out of here. Something happened. I'm afraid.
19: And she started running across the grass toward the nearest gate.
15: Weren't you scared, too?
19: Well, yes, some. But I caught up with her and quieted her down a little.
20: And you didn't see anything of the girls you were looking for?
19: Well, by this time it was too dark to see much of anything. Betty took me by the arm and we made for the nearest gate. We weren't running, but we weren't lingering either.
15: Well, maybe you just imagined...
19: Wait a minute, I just haven't finished. Before we got to the road leading to the gate, we had to go through a patch of thick woods. I'd gone that way before, so I didn't think much about it. But Betty was still pretty scared.
21: It's dark here, Phil. I can hardly see anything. Let's hurry. I want to get out of here.
19: If we try to go any faster, we may fall over something. Just take it easy and keep going, and we'll...
21: Oh!

0: Well, Phil, what did happen?
1: That's just the point, Nick. I don't know. When I regained consciousness, a couple of minutes later, one of the park guards was bending over me, and another was trying to bring Betty back to her senses.
0: And you have no idea what actually did happen?
1: No, Nick. No idea at all. Except that a lot of creatures seemed to drop down on us from out of the trees.
0: You say creatures? Why do you use that word?
1: Why, well, that word seems to just be about the only word to use.
0: You couldn't see them at all?
1: No. It was so dark. I could only see that there were a lot of dark forms around me. The thought flashed through my mind that we'd been attacked by a band of boy robbers.
0: And they didn't say anything? No exclamations or anything?
1: No, Nick. Nothing. Not a word. The only sounds I remember are a sort of hissing.
0: Hmm?
1: It sounded like a lot of snakes. Then I got a blow on the back of my neck and it knocked me senseless.
2: What happened to Betty?
1: She'd been doped. She said something had been put over her nose. Something that felt like a piece of burlap and smelled sweet. Then she lost consciousness. After the guards brought her to, I took her home and left her there. As far as I know, she was unharmed, except that, well, she was almost hysterical.
0: What about the other girls, the ones who played tennis with you? Did they turn up later?
1: No. I called both of them on the phone, but neither of them were home. And they hadn't been home since they were out with us.
0: And our first job was to tell the girls' parents what we can, and get their permission to take charge of the investigation. Then, we'll start our investigating in the park.
1: Everything here looks so different at night, Mr. Carter.
0: I'd much rather not have to make this examination by night, Phil. But I don't dare wait until morning. Might be too late.
1: There's the tennis court right ahead, Mr. Carter. And here's the tennis racket, right where we left it.
0: Don't go any further. I want to see what I can find on the ground in the way of marks or prints.
3: Yes. Pretty obvious that a number of barefooted persons have been tramping on the grass here.
1: Barefooted?
3: Yes. I found one pretty clear impression of a complete foot. Looks about the size of a 10-year-old boy. Yes, there are lots of prints here.
1: Well, do you think they could be the prints
3: Phil.
1: Of...
3: Come here.
1: What is it? Have you found...
0: Oh, take it easy, Phil. Take it easy. Look here.
1: Dora Mason. Is she...
0: Yes, Phil. She's dead.
1: Poor Dora. Why, she almost looks as if she were asleep, doesn't she?
0: Yes, except for that peculiar alabaster whiteness of her skin. Almost as if there wasn't a drop of blood left in her body.
1: How was she killed, Mr. Carter?
0: I don't know. I don't know. The only mark I can find on her is a tiny round hole in her neck, a couple of inches below her ear. Well, it's pretty late, but I guess he'll forgive us when he knows why we've come.
1: He may be in bed by now.
0: I'm sorry if he is, but I can't let it go until tomorrow. I must find out tonight.
4: Yeah? Oh, hello, Phil. What's up?
1: This is Mr. Carter, Ed. He wants to hear the story about you and Ethel, how you were attacked in the park last week.
4: Are you trying to kid me?
0: No, Ed, we're quite serious. Phil and the girl who was with him were attacked in the same way this evening. The girl was killed.
4: What? Who was she?
1: Dora Mason.
4: Dora? Gee, that's tough. Well, come in, won't you?
1: Sure. Ed, we're afraid Gertrude Chase has been killed, too.
4: Hey, what is this, a gang war?
0: Did you think it was gangsters who attacked you, Ed?
4: Why, no, I didn't know what they were. They might have been small men or they might have been boys.
0: How many were there?
4: I should say maybe a dozen. I don't know. I couldn't see them. They seemed to drop down out of the trees. They were so quiet, I thought maybe they weren't human.
0: Not human? How do you mean?
4: The only noise I heard was a sort of hissing.
0: Hissing? When you were fighting them, did you hit any of them?
4: Sure, lots of them.
0: What did they feel like?
4: They were small, not very strong, and they weren't dressed in regular clothes. I don't know what they had on, but it wasn't our kind of clothes.
0: What did they do to you?
4: They swarmed all over us. We both yelled for help, and then they put a piece of burlap over my face, which covered my eyes and nose. It smelled funny, made me dizzy. Then they knocked me out.
0: How about the girl?
4: Grabbed hold of her and put the same kind of cloth over her face. She said hers had a strange odor, sort of like oranges. It made her unconscious. But it didn't last long. Some park guards heard us, and the things disappeared as they came up.
0: Hmm. Were either of you hurt?
4: I wasn't, but Ethel, the girl who was with me, was wounded in the throat.
1: Hear that, Mr. Carter?
0: Easy, Phil, easy. Ed, what was the wound?
4: It was a little hole in her neck, about 2.5 inches below her ear. And this is the thing that wounded her.
0: Good boy, Ed. Now we're getting somewhere. May I keep this?
4: Well, of course, Mr. Carter. Does it help you?
0: It does indeed. This is our first real step forward.
2: And you say that Moran still had the thing that made the hole in her neck?
0: Yes, Patsy. It was a wicked little instrument. Scubby took it up to one of the medical supply houses to see if they could tell us anything about it.
2: Well, what did it look like, Nick?
0: Well, it's about 3.5 inches long, I should say.
2: Mm-hmm.
0: About half that distance, it's the size of a lead pencil. Then it tapers down to a needle point. Mm-hmm. But just before you reach the point, there's a small swelling, like a little bulb, about 1/4 inch long.
2: Well, what's the idea of that?
0: Well, if I'm not mistaken, once the point of this instrument has been stuck in the flesh, the little bulb holds it there so it won't come loose. You know, something like the barb in a spear. In fact, that's how Moran happened to have this one. After he and his girlfriend had been attacked by these things, they found this still hanging in the flesh of her neck.
2: Oh.
0: Through the center of this needle is a hole. It's about the size of a hair at one end and slightly larger at the other.
2: Well, what is this gadget used for, Nick? Injecting something into the blood?
0: No, Patsy, I don't think so. I feel sure it was used for taking something out.
2: Oh. Well, did you see that early this morning the police found the body of the other girl who was with Phil yesterday?
0: Yes, I know. And she died exactly the same way Dora did. Patsy, the thing that puzzles me about this whole thing is this. The killers don't act like human beings, and yet they must be.
2: Nick, this couldn't be a sort of repetition of Edgar Allan Poe's story, Murders in the Rue Morgue, could
0: it? No, Patsy. There are no monkeys or apes in this. The killers must be human beings.
2: Unless
0: what, Patsy?
2: Well, there's one very obvious idea suggested by the fact that each body had a hole in the throat and that each body was practically drained of blood.
0: That's true, particularly as there was no blood found on the ground near the bodies.
2: And that's just what I mean. It certainly suggests... I mean, you can't help thinking of... Well...
0: Vampires? Isn't that what you mean?
2: Well, yes. Of course, I don't...
0: Patsy... What is a vampire, actually?
2: Why, it's a sort of huge bat which kills its victims by sucking the blood from their throats.
0: Mm-hmm. And have they ever been known to attack men?
2: Why, I don't think so, except in stories.
0: Could a bat leave footprints like a 10-year-old boy?
2: Of course not. Bats have claws.
0: Well?
2: I know it's silly, Nick. I don't believe in them. I know there are no such things. It's just that...
0: I know, Patsy. It's just that it looks so very much like what we've heard about vampires that it's an easy, if impossible, solution.
2: But, Nick, these girls were murdered, so there must be an answer.
0: Of course, Patsy, of course. But I refuse to believe in the supernatural. I feel sure that the answer must be that somewhere there exists a sect or creed that uses human blood in its rituals, religious or otherwise.
2: You think the blood is the answer, not the killings?
0: I do. I feel certain, Patsy, that these girls were not, in the strict sense of the word, murdered.
2: Not murdered?
0: No, Patsy. They died because, for some reason, the blood was drawn out of their bodies.

0: Is this the patch of woods where Phil Morgan and his girlfriend were attacked last night, Nick?
1: Yes, Gubby. And I think this is probably the best place for the test.
0: Well, gee, this is dangerous business, Nick. Letting yourself be used as bait for these creatures. Suppose they get the best of you.
1: Well, that's a chance I'm taking, Scubby. I had a long talk with my friend Ray Shipman Anders yesterday.
0: Yeah.
1: You know, he's an explorer and scientist who's been all over the world. Probably knows more about the peoples of the Earth than anyone else. But he can't tell me the answer to this puzzle. He agrees with me that I'm on the right track.
0: Oh, I don't like it, Nick. Even if these are human beings, they can still be fiends. Oh, but if you say you're going to do it, I know better than to waste my breath arguing with you.
1: Thanks, Scubby. Now, you'll help me get ready for the test.
0: Oh, sure. Sure, what do I do?
1: Well, first I'll set this camp chair up here in the center of this little space under the trees.
0: Yeah?
1: Now, I'll hold the lights while you sort out those ropes you have there.
0: Yeah.
1: You'll find there are 12 lassos. I want you to lay them on the ground around this camp chair so that the whole space is covered with them.
0: Oh, you mean so that nobody can come near the chair without stepping in one of the lassos? Oh, I get you.
2: There. Like this?
1: That's right, Scubby.
2: Yeah.
1: Then bring the free end of each rope here to the chair.
2: Okay.
1: I'll tie them together and then tie them to my wrist. And I can tighten them all at once with one pull when the time comes.
2: Hey, this is quite a stunt, Nick.
1: Well, from what the young people told me, these creatures are weak enough so I should be able to hold several of them without difficulty.
2: There we are. Is that what you want, Nick?
1: Yes, that's fine, Scubby. Now, I'll sit on the chair, hold the ends of the ropes like this there. Now, if you'll take this bag of cornmeal,
2: yeah,
1: sprinkle it all around this space. Over the ropes and everything. Then I'll be all set.
2: Okay, Nick. Hey, what's this cornmeal for?
1: I hope to get some footprints. And it may also serve as a trail that we can follow afterwards.
2: Oh, I wish I were sure you were going to be safe. I don't like this whole business.
1: Well, neither do I. But it has to be done. This is the only way I can see to do it.
2: There. Had enough cornmeal spread around, Nick?
1: Yeah. Fine, Scubby. All right. I'm all set.
0: Now remember, Nick, I'm going to be just outside the woods with a couple of Riley's men. One shout out of you and we'll come a-running.
1: Fine, Scubby. I hope I won't need you, but I'm glad to know you're there. Well, so long for now.
0: Well, so long, Nick. I hope you come out of this okay.
1: I will, don't worry. Wish I felt as sure of that as I sound. Well, come on, come on, if you're coming. Let's get this over with.

0: But what really did happen?
1: Well, after Scubby left me, I waited a while. Nothing happened. I waited some more. Still nothing happened.
0: Mm-hmm.
1: Then I heard some funny noises overhead. Suddenly a swarm of somethings dropped on top of me out of the trees. I tried to fight them off, but in spite of the fact that they were weak, there were so many of them I could scarcely move. I tried to catch one of them, but I couldn't seem to get my hands on anything.
0: Gosh, what a feeling that must have been.
1: Yes, I should say so. And I felt a piece of that burlap over my face and smelled a strange, sickish, sweet odor like oranges. I felt dizzy almost at once. Then something hit me in the back of the neck, and that's all I know.
0: Did you see anything, Scubby?
2: No, Patsy. After I left Nick, I waited for a few minutes, and then I heard those queer noises. So I dashed in to find out what was going on.
0: And what did you find?
2: Well, Nick was flat on his back, the burlap over his face, footprints all over the cornmeal, and nothing else in sight.
0: Did you try to follow any of the prints?
2: Oh, no, they were all over the place. They seemed to go in all directions. Would have been hopeless to try to follow them.
0: So that the net result of the evening's expedition was just exactly nothing. A fine thing. Nicholas Carter's office. Oh, yes, Lieutenant. What? How long ago? All right, I'll tell him. Yes, thanks. Goodbye.
1: Who was it, Patsy?
0: That was Lieutenant Riley, Nick. He said that they just found a third girl in the park, murdered in the same way as the others. The same hole in the side of the neck and no blood left in the body.
1: Now I know I'm right. These creatures don't want any blood except from women or girls. They won't touch men. That's why they did nothing to me after getting me completely at their mercy last night. Well, I'll try it again tonight. But with a different setup.
2: How different, Nick?
1: I'll dress myself as a woman.
0: Oh, that's silly, Nick. If they want women's blood, they'll know fast enough you're no woman.
2: And besides, there's another reason why you shouldn't do it yourself.
1: What's that?
2: Well, you acted as your own decoy last night. You were so busy defending yourself that you didn't have a chance to do anything about catching one of them.
1: Yes, I know that's true. But there's no other way to do it, Scubby.
0: There is one other way, Nick. A much better way.
1: Hmm? What's that, Patsy?
0: Use me for bait.
1: Nothing doing, Patsy. You think I'm going to risk your life?
0: Well, you risk your own life. I'm no better than you are.
1: Well, that's different. No, Patsy, I won't let you, and that's final.
0: It's not final, Nick. Three girls have been killed already, and two others attacked. If I can help put an end to these killings by serving as bait for these awful things, I want to do it.
1: But, Patsy, you...
0: No, Nick. No buts about it. I want to do it.
1: Patsy,
0: Nick, you've just got to say yes. I'm serious. You and Scubby can stand by to protect me, as well as to catch one of these creatures.
2: Gosh, Nick, looks as if you got yourself a decoy, whether you want it or not.
0: If the lives of other girls can be saved, it's worthwhile for me to do it.
1: All right, Patsy. If that's the way you feel about it, I'll use you.
0: Thanks, Nick. Now, what are the plans?
1: That's going to require some real thought. So let's put our heads together right now. Any mistake this time would be fatal.

0: There. That's the last of the stakes you wanted, Nick.
1: Good work, Scubby. Now we'll fasten 6 traps to each of the 4 stakes with this heavy wire. That'll keep them from dragging the traps away once they're caught in them.
2: Well, won't the traps break their legs, Nick?
1: No, Patsy, I think not. They're just about strong enough to clamp firmly on their ankles and keep them from getting loose without breaking any bones.
2: Okay.
1: And with the 24 traps in a double circle around you, one of them's bound to get something.
2: How far away are you and Scubby going to be?
1: Right at the edge of these woods, Patsy. Only about 100 feet away.
0: Mm-hmm. You don't think our being here will scare them off, do you, Nick?
1: Well, your being around where I was last night didn't keep them away, did it?
0: No, it didn't.
1: You know, I don't think they're afraid of anything. They take what they want when they want it. And I'm going to be close enough so that I can reach Patsy and nothing flat when the time comes.
0: There. Well, that takes care of all the traps, Nick. Now, anything else?
1: No, I guess that's all. Now, we'll just have to wait.
2: Nick?
1: Yes, Patsy?
2: There's just one thing that scares me a little.
1: Listen, Patsy, if you'd rather not...
2: No, Nick, no. Listen. What if one of those things should get that piece of burlap over my face before I could scream and let you know that they're here? How would you know I needed help?
1: I've already thought of that, Patsy. And here's what I want you to do.
2: Uh-huh.
1: As soon as we leave you, start talking quietly to yourself. Recite poems, tell yourself stories, anything you want. But don't stop talking no matter what silly things you may have to say. Then if for any reason at all we do hear you stop talking, we'll come rushing in after you. And that way, silence will be a signal that can't fail.
2: Oh, Nick, you're wonderful. I might have known you'd have an answer. I feel better already.
1: Anything else, Patsy? Anything at all?
2: No, Nick. I'll be all right. The center of a circle of traps.
1: I've got one of the watchman's big electric lanterns with me. And the instant we hear you scream or hear you stop talking, we'll turn the light on.
2: Okay, Nick. You leaving now?
1: Yes. Yes, we'll be going now. Good luck, Patsy.
0: So long, kid. Have fun.
2: So long. And I hope it will be fun.
1: Better start talking, Patsy.
2: Okay, Nick. Well, this is it. The sun that brief December day rose cheerless over hills of gray, and darkly circling gave at noon a sadder light than waning moon.

0: was white as snow, and everywhere that Mary went...
1: Is she wearing that leather collar you got for her, Nick?
2: Yes. I had it made so it covers her neck, her back, and her chest. I'm sure it's excellent protection. Now I wonder how much longer the poor kid will have to keep this up.
1: She's been going for almost an hour now. She's recited Paul Revere's ride 10 times.
2: Yes. You don't get some action pretty soon, now I'll begin to get some...
3: Come on, Scotty, quick! Put the line up! Come on, hurry up! Hey, you can see them! They're little men! Come on, Patsy, hold on, Patsy! Nick, she's down!
2: Yes, but the little men are leaving. They're running away.
3: Oh, Patsy! Patsy, how do you feel? Patsy,
2: get the deal. Are you all right, Patsy? Are you all right?
4: I think so, Nick. Just as dizzy, that's all.
2: Good. Take care of us, Gubby.
3: Yeah.
2: We've got two of those creatures in our traps.
3: Are they dead, Nick? They look so.
2: No. No, they're just unconscious. The treatment was too rough for them, maybe.
3: Well, what are they? Can you tell?
2: They look like little men. That's all I can tell now. Some sort of pygmies, obviously. Members of one of the yellow Asiatic races, I should say. Well, Patsy, what you've done has solved the case. How do you feel now?
4: All right, I guess.
2: Well, then let's get back to the office. We'll phone my scientist friend to meet us there. Between us, we ought to be able to find out what this is all about.
1: You feeling all right now, Patsy?
4: Yes, Gabby. Oh, I still get the shivers when I think of all those little hands clutching me all over.
1: Mr. Anders and Nick getting anywhere?
4: I don't know. They've been in the inner office there with those two creatures for almost an hour now.
1: Can Anders talk their language, Patsy?
4: More or less. Nick says they speak a dialect that is some variation of an East Asiatic tongue. Anders knows one that is close enough so that he can talk to them. So they can talk.
2: Anytime, except when they're hunting.
4: Well, Nick, what's it all about?
1: Did you get anything out of them, Nick?
2: Well, it turns out that they're not men, but women. Women who belong to some tribe on the outskirts of China. Call themselves Toks. There are 100 tribes in those deserts we know nothing about. This tribe of Tok must be one of them.
4: Well, did you find out why they killed those girls?
2: Well, Mr. Anders here knows more about that than I do.
5: Well, it seems that in the Tok tribe, according to the tribal laws, when a woman's husband dies, she has to kill herself to provide him with female companionship in whatever heaven he goes to. Now, the only way she can avoid this is to draw the blood from a female animal and sacrifice it to her husband. This he'll accept instead of her. And it must be done within 6 months after his death. But these women, being here in the city, couldn't get any animals, so they had to use these girls instead. As far as they were concerned, it made no difference. Any female animal would do for them. There were several widows in the group, and the end of 6 months' time was drawing near, so they had to work fast. They didn't want to hurt the girls, but they had to have the blood for the sacrifice.
4: But what are they doing here in this country if they come from somewhere over in East Asia?
5: They say that John Bailey, an explorer, made up a band of 10 men and 20 women and took them on a world tour, doing their native dances in their native costumes and chanting their weird little songs and rituals while he lectured about them. Since the war started, he's been touring the United States, playing in theaters, nightclubs, anywhere else they could book them. They've been at some nightclub way uptown for the past 2 weeks, they say.
4: Well, is there any way we can stop any further killings?
2: Yes, indeed. We'll round them all up and turn them over to the federal authorities for detention until they can be deported back to their own land. They're too dangerous to be allowed to run loose in a civilized country.
5: Nick and I think we owe you a debt of gratitude, Miss Bowen, for what you've done.
4: It was nothing. I was glad to do it.
2: Well, the women and children who want to use the park wouldn't call it nothing, Patsy.
4: But I didn't do it for them, Nick. I did it for you.

0: This has been another of the strange adventures of Nick Carter, Master Detective, which are brought to you regularly at the same time by WOR Mutual. What's your story going to be about next week, Nick?
1: Instead of a preview of next week's story, I want to talk seriously for a moment about a problem that confronts every owner and driver of an automobile today. A gasoline black market. At the present time, there simply is not enough gasoline available to supply the needs of our armed forces and the unlimited wants of civilians as well. Gasoline is more and more necessary in prosecuting this war. Gasoline and its byproducts for every branch of our ever-increasing armed forces must be filled first. And gasoline rationing is the American way of seeing that each of us gets his fair share of that limited supply which remains after war needs have been satisfied. But gasoline rationing can be made to work only if you and I, and every one of our fellow Americans, follows the rules and plays fair. The rules are very simple, and they're very easy. 1, write the license number of your car in ink on each of your gas coupons. 2, never buy gasoline without giving up the proper amount of gas coupons. And 3, never buy or accept gas coupons that are not rightfully yours. The black market on gasoline thrives on people who think it's smart to get more than their fair share, even at the expense of their neighbors. So play fair with your fellow citizens by playing square with gasoline rationing. When you get more than your share, someone else has to go without.
0: In the strange adventure you have just heard, Nick Carter was impersonated by Lon Clark, Patsy by Helen Choate, Scubby by John Kane. Original music was played by Lou White. The entire production was written and directed by Jock McGregor. Next week at the same time, listen to another curious experience of Nick Carter entitled
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0: This story is a copyrighted feature of Street & Smith Publications, Incorporated. The return of Nick Carter is produced in the studios of WOR and is broadcast over most of these stations every Saturday evening at 7 o'clock Eastern War Time. This is Mutual.
3: 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Adventure, intrigue, mystery, romance, starring Humphrey Bogart and Lauren Bacall. 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

0: Oh, man, oh, man. What you folks got here is a pot of honey. Wild, wild honey.
1: That's how we impress you, huh, Mr. Brennan?
0: You especially, Queenie. You don't mind if I call your private pot of honey Queenie, do you, Mr. Chandler?
2: Now, there's a question that's never been asked of me before.
1: Answer the southern gentleman, Slate. He asked, do you mind if he calls me a pot?
2: Yeah. Yeah, I mind. Next question.
1: You just won an unbroken arm, Slate.
0: Oh, good. Now, that is good. Well, I wanted to feel out the kind of a man you are before I talk business with you.
1: Now that you've felt Slate out, what kind of a man is he?
0: A gentleman. Protects his woman's honor. A man can do business with a man like that. Now, for 300 Yankee dollars, all you got to do is...
1: A refined gent like you spoils the drape of a seersucker with $300?
0: When the occasion demands it, lady. 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Around 4 p.m., SS Paloma. 14 hours out of Miami. 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
2: Do it like you said, Dixie, in advance.
0: Three spanking new $100 pretty. You cotton to the deal?
2: Yeah. Yeah, we cotton. Who do we ask for?
0: You ask me a question I can't answer and it don't bother me. For 300, it don't have to bother you neither.
1: Give him back the money, Slate.
0: Now, wait just a minute. This client made contact with me through a native, paid him a fee, asked me no questions, and told me no lies. All the gentleman wants, I was told, is to get off of the freighter. He's sick of the smell of it under his feet.
1: Shall we give him back the money, Slate?
2: Your head gone to fat? Where else could we pick up three C-notes with so little pain?
0: You said it, Mr. Shannon. No pain. Hardly no pain at all.

0: I couldn't get you to roll this tub, could I, Stella?
1: Big man from the South like you asking a lady to do a thing like that? What's the matter, Dixie? Don't you like to take me rowing in the park?
0: Love it, good. Put your mind to it, Stella. Forget about this Louis Gasper.
1: Forget it? Man like that? Woman like me? You're a baby boy when you talk like that, Dixie.
0: Guy's deported from the States. Guy's been shipped to Argentina. Guy like that, what's he going to get you? A slot machine comes up three lemons every time? What's Argentina got for you?
1: You know Louis's not going to Argentina. Havana's as far as he goes. Havana and me. Louis, me, and Havana.
0: And that's what I arranged at Shannon's place tonight, huh?
1: Dear boy, dear, dear boy.
0: You figure it's going to work?
1: Louis would give you 100 to 1. And if Louis would, I would. Once more around the lake, dear boy.
0: Well...

0: There she is, sailor, the SS Paloma.
1: Hey, Paloma means dove, doesn't it?
0: So?
1: So that SS is the dirtiest dove I ever saw. Let's not go near it. It's liable to rub off on the Bold Venture.
0: For $300, we'd go over to the Bold Venture with burnt cork. Cut your motor, sailor. Thanks. Paloma, ahoy!
2: Ahoy!
0: Power boat Bold Venture to pick up passenger.
2: Heave to. I'll throw you a line.
0: Got it. Here's the rope. Tie it up, sailor.
1: Oh, thank you, Slate, for your many gifts.
0: I don't mention it.
2: Up the ladder, mister.
0: See you, sailor. You stay here. Are you the skipper?
3: Captain Lane.
0: I'm Slate Shannon. Where's my passenger?
3: He'll be along.
0: Who is he?
3: I said he'd be along, mister.
0: Yeah. Yeah, you did, didn't you? How come he's not ready? Didn't he know about this transfer?
3: He knew. Come on. Maybe he needs a hand with his gear.
0: Right. I want to get back to Havana before dark. Little trouble with my running lights.
3: Don't worry about it. This cabin. You ready, Mr. Gasper?
4: This the man?
3: Name's Slate Shannon. And this is...
0: Don't bother with the rest of it. This guy is Louis Gasper. I scan the papers from time to time. Gambler, huh? Just got yourself tossed out of the States, huh?
4: All 48, senor. And territorial possessions overseas. The jackpot.
0: I've been lousy shaking your hand, Louis. Get yourself another boat, not mine.
4: This heart of mine bleeds for that head of yours, senor. Captain?
3: Yeah.
4: Gracias, Captain.
3: I do things like that for money. No thanks necessary. Let's take a look at the guy. Yeah. This Shannon's loaded with identification. You'll need it.
4: Si.
3: What about the girl in the boat?
4: You ask me a question about a girl? What about her? Senor, senor, with girls there is charm. I will take care of her nicely. And she will respond. A small wager, Captain?
3: Uh-uh. Not with you.
4: No wager. It's too bad. Do with this, Senor Shannon, Captain. I will do with the lucky senorita. Adios.

0: This is Havana, Mr. Gaspar. Fine food, good accommodations, and exceptional mortuary facilities. May I suggest you avail yourself of all of them?
1: And a suggestion to you, Hermosa. Tie up this boat of yours here. Here is the rope.
0: Bend down, Mr. Gaspar, and I'll tie an ascot on your neck.
1: The boat, tie it.
0: Aye, aye, rat. Now what?
1: Off the boat, quickly.
0: Look, why don't you stop shoving that gun in my back? How am I going to explain a red circle on my skin to my maid? Cut it out, will you?
1: Wait. I said wait.
0: Hey, look what's coming. Go after her, Louis. Go ahead. I'll bet you'll drop a handkerchief and you can pick it up and be mischievous and everything.
2: Louis, is that you?
1: Si, Stella. Mi alma, Stella.
2: Everything all right, Doc? Who's she?
1: There she was with the man, Shannon.
0: I don't know who you are, lady, but why don't you tell this guy what the barrel of a gun does to a girl's complexion? Make him stop and we'll be girlfriends. There. How's that for something jolly for us to be?
2: Well, Shannon, huh? Well, I've heard about her, Louis. Helps him run a hotel called Shannon's Place.
1: Estelle.
2: Yes.
1: Until we hear that her Senor Shannon is taken care of, be the senorita's girlfriend, eh? If she tries to move from your sight... Well, Senorita Duval, do not make us make you bloody.

0: Wake up, bully boy. 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
1: Let me alone. Let me sleep, if that's what I've been doing.
0: On your feet, bully boy. On your feet.
1: I'll wait till the hurt in my head lifts, Buster, then I'll
0: lift it for you, mister.
1: Hey, what?
2: You asked me for something, mister. I gave it to you.
1: I'm still on the Paloma, huh?
0: You remembered the smell, bully boy. You tasted the blood on your lips. That'd make it the Paloma.
1: What'd you do with Sailor, Mr. Val, the girl I left in my boat?
0: I'll tell you what I did. I didn't take a bet with Gaspar that he could charm her like a bird off a tree. I didn't take it because I'd lose. I get sick when I lose. And that's what I did with your Miss Duval. Welcome aboard the Dove, mister.

0: This is where you usually get tired of people like me, Captain, in Santo Domingo?
1: Wherever the mood strikes me, bully boy. Just walk easy and soft on the gangway. That way my crew will be spared scrubbing off your bloodstains. Off the ship's gangway, onto the dock.
0: Just for the record, my identification papers, the ones you and Gasper rolled me for, where are they?
1: You want an identity, mister? Well, I'll give you one. Me and the plainclothesman waiting for you there. The one with the ivory toothpick hanging from his waistcoat.
0: The one who just put it to his teeth? Picks a nice gold tooth, doesn't he?
1: Oh, you'll love many things about him. Carvalho, he's yours.
2: My many gracias, Captain Lee. Never have I taken from the hands of a man such as you such an illustrious criminal. You will be revolted by our treatment of you, Senor Louis Gasper.
0: If you didn't have that toothpick in your mouth, I'd swear you were talking to me.
2: He makes funnies, Captain? He makes quips, this Louis Gasper, whom no one wants. You have his papers?
0: Hey, what is it?
1: Right here. I'm sorry I have to trouble you with the scum, Corbata, but home office wired us a change of route.
0: Look, slob, I'm not Gasper. I'm Slate Shannon, your bully boy. Here, shanghaied me, stripped my identification, planted Gaspers on me. Look at me. Do I look like Gasper?
2: I have never seen him. And in a little while, I hope to never see you again. Your wrist, Louis Gasper, so I can embrace them with these tender handcuffs.
0: Yeah, my wrist. Pick your teeth on this one, slob.
1: Hey, he's getting away from me, Caballo.
2: I do not let the dog run without hurt. Alto! Alto, I shoot! Thank you for letting me shoot you, Louis Gasper.
1: You hit him, bully boy! You hit him!
2: He's running into the sea. He's going to run off the dock into the sea. Vengo, Amigo, come. I'm going after him.
1: Oh, don't be a slob, bully boy. Look at the blood he left on your porch dock. He's bleeding heavy. He won't have the strength. Let him die. Save the town the expense. Let him die.
2: You think?
1: I think. A man's dead. Why dampen your britches for a dead man?

0: I don't understand you at all, Lady Sailor.
1: King, what's not to understand? I'm telling you to take the evening off.
2: Si, si, take off the evening. Get the breezes, inhale, exhale, fill the lungs.
1: Take the night off, King Moses.
0: Very good, Lady Sailor.
2: Bueno. Now we will be comfortable, Miss Duval. The three of us.
3: Don't sound so happy about it.
2: Oh, Stella, mi alma.
3: Ah, Stella, mi alma, me back. Why don't you look at me the way you look at her? We both wear size 12.
2: A little wager, Stella, that you are size 14.
1: I'll get it. Hello?
2: Give that to me. Hello? Si? Si, this is Louis Gaspar. Oh? Si, I got it. Hey. Thank you, Captain. Stella?
3: Yes?
2: Captain Lane on the phone from Ciudad Trujillo in Santo Domingo. A man named Louis Gaspar was shot to death trying to escape authorities. Which means that Slade Shannon is a dead man. Adios, Miss Duval. There is no longer need of you.

0: Tito, are you?
1: Please. 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I'm a friend.
0: Corey! Andale, andale! Go! Go!
1: No, don't scream, senorita. I'm hurt. I don't always look like this. It's just that... But I'm hurt.
0: Come, I help you.
1: Soldier, bill of goods, huh? Thanks. No, you better not touch me. Oh. I could spoil your pretty dress.
0: Oh, my husband will buy me another. Venga, come, I help you.
1: Ah, that chair looks restful. I've had dreams about soft chairs like that.
0: No, my husband's chair. You will not sit upon it. You will lie on the floor where I can clean up after you.
1: I've had dreams about hard floors, too. Yeah. Yeah, just like in the dream. Where's your husband? Let me talk to him. I'll explain how all I want from you is a trip to Havana.
0: My husband is away. He will be gone for many months.
1: That's too bad. Huh. What am I saying? Shannon, you're delirious.
0: Shannon? You call yourself Shannon? But you are Luis Gaspar, the criminal with bullet holes. The authorities have told us to bolt and lock our doors against you. You are desperate, they say.
1: Just get me to Havana.
0: Hey, there is great reward for Luis Gaspar.
1: I'll give you more in Havana. I'll get my friends to pass the tambourine. I'll...

0: Senorita Duval, it tickles me how you come to my office to make the ho-ha funnies with me. It's much better than a feather under my nose when I sleep in a hammock.
1: You got cops detailed to that kind of duty, LaSalle? I tell you, it was Slate who was killed. Gaspar is in Havana. I want him dead. You could arrange that for me, couldn't you, LaSalle?
0: On the word of the Santo Domingo police, Louis Gaspar the gambler was shot and drowned in Ciudad Trujillo.
1: I've never begged, LaSalle. They planned it that way. Kidnapped Slate. Made them think Slate was Gaspar. Got him killed. And Gaspar is walking the streets in Havana.
0: There is a thing in law, senorita. You cannot bring charges of murder when there is no dead body in evidence.
1: Translation?
0: Translation. Bring me the body of Shannon, I will search for the man Gaspar, even though Gaspar is already dead.
1: I'll bring you a body, LaSalle. It might even be yours.

0: King, King, play something happy, will you? I said cut it out. I don't want to hear music like that.
1: If you said it, I did not hear it. This of Mr. Slate...
0: King, what do you think?
1: He dead.
0: You don't know what you're talking about.
1: I know. You know. Friends die, Lady Sailor. Friends, dreams, sweethearts, these die. This I cannot change, nor you.
0: I don't know. Feeling, I guess. Slate, dead. How am I supposed to believe that and convince myself of it? How?
1: What will you do, Lady Sailor, if Mr. Slate don't come back?
0: Do? I don't know. With
2: who
0: Slate...
2: Who is Sailor Duval?
0: Please go. Come back sometime.
2: A man who called himself Slate Shannon on my husband's fishing boat, the Juanita, at the docks, for the hidden way.

0: Slate, Slate, where are you?
1: Stop making so much noise, sailor. I'm sick. Hi, sailor. I said hi.
0: Yeah, you're sick, all right. What are you doing sitting there with a flower behind your ear?
1: Well, that girl insisted. Said it would ward off evil spirits. I'm hurt. I was shot through the shoulder.
0: Slate, I was worried. I was so worried. They said you were...
1: Oh, cut it out, will you?
0: Leave me alone.
1: Oh, just cut it out. Yeah. Yeah, I was hoping you'd act foolish like this.
0: I don't feel this way at all. This is just a big act.
1: Nah, you're doing fine. Just fine.

0: I promised LaSalle I'd deliver him a body. Wait till he sees it's yours.
1: So LaSalle didn't believe you, huh? He thought it was really Louis Gasper who was shot in San Domingo.
2: Mr. Val.
0: Slate, that's Stella.
1: Hi, Stella. I got one arm in a sling. Maybe you ought to try for a guy with two.
2: You're Slate Shannon, aren't you?
1: Stella, why don't you go tell Inspector LaSalle the happy news? He'll deliver a body tomorrow.
0: Chowderhead, this is the woman who was with Louis Gaspar.
2: That's right, honey. Gaspar wants you, Shannon.
1: Oh, and I want him.
2: Get in.
0: After me, Slate.

0: and Slate will be evenly matched.
1: What would you wager that she could do it, Stella?
0: With her muscles.
2: Cut it out, sailor. Why should we let Louie win a bet?
0: Do you hear what she said about me? She said I had muscles.
2: Now, what does she know? Louie, how do we go to the cops? In Stella's car or a taxi?
3: Senor, a taxi would be magnifico. Here is fare. $10,000. Count it. $10,000.
2: You buying me, Louie?
0: Slate.
2: What?
0: $10,000.
2: Uh-huh.
0: Sell.
3: Understand, it's not a matter of buying. It is just my token of appreciation for Senor Slate's getting me declared dead.
2: Well, $10,000 takes care of sailors worrying about me, but how about that slug through my shoulder?
3: Oh, see, of course. This I forget. Five more, which includes your keeping Mum with the police.
0: Mum's my word. What's your word, Slate?
2: Here's your money, Louie. Let's get to the cops.
3: I'm disappointed. You are a fool.
4: Here, Louis, take this gun.
3: Gracias.
4: Use it.
3: I admire you, Slate. I would hate to kill you like this.
0: And why aggravate yourself?
3: Slate, tell me, are you a gambling man?
2: Sometimes.
3: With the dice?
2: Uh-huh. I've seen it done.
3: Bueno. Like this. These dice. We will roll for a high number, eh?
2: What's the stakes?
3: If you lose, you will walk out of here free with the money, but with your word that you will not go to the police.
2: If those dice aren't loaded, I'm liable to win, Louis.
3: If you win, senor, you die, thus preserving your integrity as a word keeper.
2: As I've heard it said, Louis, roll them.
3: Si. It's a 12. You can't be Dutch, and you can only make a tie.
2: Give them to me.
3: Perhaps you will be fortunate, Shannon. One of the dice turns up a 6 while the other still spins.
2: Yeah, look at it.
3: See?
2: Yeah, keep your eye right on us.
3: Stupid one, I'm in a sling, you stupid.
2: Yeah, real stupid.
3: Stella, pick up the gun, you.
2: Now's your chance, sailor.
0: Gee, thanks. Bye, Stella. I don't mind, Slate, how you're coming with yours.
2: Coming up. You all right, sailor?
0: Uh-huh. I told you I have a right cross. Now I believe myself.
2: What'd I tell you about your muscles? Call the cops, sailor, then we can go home.

0: First of all, Senor Shannon, several things. Welcome to my apartment and my congratulations for being alive.
1: Makes you happy, huh? Makes you want to slap me on the back. Now, let me give you several things, Louis. I accept your congratulations, and what makes you think I won't turn you over to the cops?
2: If you think he talks brave now, Louis, you ought to see him when his arm's not in a sling.
3: I've been standing here picturing it.
2: I can arrange a broken arm for you, Stella, and you...

0: sailor.
1: What do you want?
0: Here, I brought you something. Go ahead, open it.
1: Oh, you shouldn't have.
0: Open it.
1: Huh?
0: You like it?
1: A rope. What did you buy me a rope for?
0: Oh, it's a special kind of rope.
1: I'm supposed to throw it up in the air, huh? It stays there. Then you climb up and disappear.
0: No, it's a skipping rope. You'll need it for the training.
1: Training? Training for what?
0: Well, with a right cross like yours, you're a natural for the Golden Gloves.
1: Who has to train? I can spot you 50 pounds and score a TKO.
0: Show me. Put up your dukes, killer.
1: Uh-huh. Round one. Groggy. Round two. You quit?
0: You kidding? I'm a slow starter, sailor. Watch yourself from round 11 on.
2: And so, our two stars, Humphrey Bogart and Lauren Bacall, have brought to a close our latest Bold Venture story. Special music was composed and conducted by David Rose. May we invite you to listen again next week at this time for another exciting adventure starring Humphrey Bogart and Lauren Bacall together in Bold Venture.

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12: Good evening. This is Crime Classics. I am Thomas Highland. I'm going to tell you another true crime story. Listen.

0: The man who just fell down the stairs is Colonel James Fisk, Jr. Although the colonel is a man given to the consumption of dozens of Blue Point oysters and bottles of heady wine at a sitting, his friends were given to pointing him out as a man inordinately steady on his feet. So why did he tumble down the stairs? And in New York's Grand Central Hotel, no less, where stair tumbling was frowned upon. The colonel didn't slip. He wasn't pushed. He was shot. The sudden presence of two bullets in him had upset his equilibrium. The man who's running away is the man who just shot the colonel. His name, Edward S. Stokes. Until recently, the colonel's very dear friend. There he goes. And tonight, my report to you on the checkered life and sudden death of Colonel James Fisk, Jr.
1: Crime Classics. A series of true crime stories taken from the records and newspapers of every land, from every time. Your host each week, Mr. Thomas Hyland, connoisseur of crime, student of violence, and teller of murders. And now once again, Thomas Hyland.
0: Colonel Fisk lay at the bottom of the stairs a few minutes before 4 o'clock on a Saturday afternoon, January the 6th, 1872. He was dying. His life was coming to an end. And he would be sorely missed by his family, Mrs. Fisk and the children, among whom were Jay Gould, Boss Tweed, and the heavier stockholders of the day. A man dying, and I know the precise instant when his dying began. It started some months ago in a rather ornate house in Washington Square. Two women were talking, and the younger one said,
2: "Fanning, how can I meet Colonel Fisk?"
0: That was the instant, and the older one said, but the younger one was not young enough to take Deary for an answer.
2: "I mean it, Annie. I want to meet him."
3: "He's so wealthy, isn't he?"
2: "And all I have is a black and white silk dress and an empty purse. So very empty, dear Annie."
3: "Oh, orphans in the rain and empty purses sadden me so, dear Josie."
2: "And I've heard he's coming here tonight to visit with you."
3: "The dear Colonel says I set such a good table." Dear Josie."
2: "Yes?"
3: "Walk over there to that cabinet, dear Josie. In the very bottom drawer, you will find two candlesticks given to me by the minister from Egypt. Get them. Yes, now put them on the table. And light them. Good. Now blow them out, gently."
2: "Well, Annie?"
3: "Dear Josie, will you join the dear Colonel and me for dinner tonight?"
2: "So nice of you to ask. I'd be delighted, dear Annie."

0: And so it was that Colonel Fisk and Josie Mansfield met.
1: I kiss your hand, Josie.
2: You're a very sweet man.
3: Isn't she a dear?
1: So lovely.
3: And so poor.
1: So sad.
0: The Colonel was a man easily touched. And this was the era for young widows, beautiful and penniless. It was the era for weeping at the mere thought of such a situation. It was a decade of compassion and champagne. And this night, the meeting night, was one of the most poignant of the decade.
1: Tomorrow, Josie, a jewel to lie against the throat.
2: Oh, Colonel.
1: My carriage will call for you at noon and bring you to me.
2: The necklace counter?
1: Of course, my dear. More wine?

0: Look at it, dear. Do you like it?
1: It's very nice.
0: And it's all yours.
1: Oh, thank you. I've always wanted a home of my own. And servants of my own.
0: Six.
1: Kiss me, Colonel.

0: Good evening, Colonel.
1: Evening, Quimby. This is Mr. Stokes.
0: May I take your cane, sir?
2: Thank you, Quimby.
0: This is in the drawing room. She's waiting for you.
1: This way, Stokes.
3: Hello, Colonel. And you must be the Colonel's best friend, Mr. Stokes.
2: I hope this is no imposition, ma'am.
3: Preparing dinner? Certainly not. I just sat here all day, listening to the new present the Colonel sent me, while the servants made ready.
1: Do you like the new music box, my dear?
3: It reminds me of you when you're away from me.
2: Such a pretty speech. How fortunate you are, Colonel.
1: Oh, wait till you taste her pheasant a la Esther.
2: I can hardly wait.
1: Excuse me for a moment.
3: Where are you going, Colonel?
1: I left a small package for you out in the carriage, my dear.
3: Of course, we'll excuse you. So, you're Mr. Stokes. I must say he was right. You are elegant.
2: He was right. You are very lovely. And you're...
3: What?
2: You are.
3: Will you help me light the candles?
2: Josie.
3: Will you help me with the fireplace?
2: Josie.
3: The music box is run down. Will you...
2: Josie.
3: You won't help me with anything. You're wicked. You're very wicked.

0: Mr. Edward Stokes was 5 feet 9 inches high. His head was covered with glossy curls, his complexion clear, his features regular, and his eyes dark blue. He was dressed in the height of fashion, and his diamond studs gleamed brilliantly. And after the colonel returned with a forgotten package...
1: Oh, a ruby pendant. Thank you, Colonel.
2: You're very welcome.
0: And after the wine was drunk and venison devoured, and the fingers dipped in the lemon water, after that evening of old friends anew, after that, there was a new day. And there was this.
3: Good morning, Mr. Stokes.
4: Good morning, Quimby. Is,
3: The mistress is in the sitting room. She's waiting for you.
4: Thank you, my man. Josie.
1: Edward. Oh, wait, Edward. I was out this morning early shopping. Here, I bought something for you. Open it.
4: Joseph. Well, stick pin. There was no need for you to...
1: Oh, yes, there was. Now be quiet.

0: wild, storm-tossed lovers you might care to eavesdrop upon, since they'll give you a better understanding of the currents sweeping these two upon violent shores, like this one.
1: The best champagne in New York. Now take off your little shoe.

0: As is always the case in skullduggery of this sort, there is an in the meanwhile, in the Park Avenue home of Colonel James Fisk, Jr., the Colonel and his lady. The children have been tucked away for the night, the servants snug in their quarters, as were the animals. A quiet hour. An hour for a man for family discussion.
1: You fool! You cheat! Blackguard!
2: Dear, the children, you'll awaken them.
1: A woman like that.
2: Have you no compassion in your heart? She's a widow.
1: Ha, ha!
2: Alone in the world. I am but her advisor.
1: Ha, ha! Now that's all you are.
2: What are you talking about?
1: What all of New York is saying.
2: And that is?
1: Ha, ha!
2: And that is?
1: The most concerned is the last to know.
2: Know what?
1: Your precious widow and Edward Stokes.
2: What?
1: Ha, ha, Colonel! Now you know what I've been through. The aggravation, the shame, the heartache, the

0: Where is,
1: The mistress is in her boudoir.
0: Go awaken her.
2: Who is it, Quimby?
1: It's not Mr. Stokes, ma'am.
2: Why, good evening, Colonel.
0: What's this I hear about you and that scamp, Edward Stokes?
2: Why, what have you heard?
0: That you and he...
2: Who told you that?
0: My wife.
2: The Colonel.
0: Then it's true.
2: I love him very much.
0: Josie.
2: Go back to your wife.
0: I warn you.
2: You warn me? You, Colonel?
0: Listen to me. I'll ruin you.
2: Please. Go home.
0: You and Edward Stokes. Mark my word. I'll ruin the both of you. My promise to you, if it takes the rest of my life.
3: The Colonel left. The Colonel was driven to his club, where the Colonel spent the night. And the next morning, early, the Colonel began the final week of his life.

You are listening to Crime Classics and your host, Thomas Highland. A dead man's coat is the key to a killing. Its disappearance starts Mr. and Mrs. North off on a merry, mysterious manhunt tomorrow night. Don't miss Coat of Arms, a matter of murder confronting Pam and Jerry North. Tomorrow, listen to For John Lund is Yours Truly, Johnny Dollar, the insurance sleuth with the action-packed expense account. And now once again, Thomas Highland and the second act of Crime Classics, and his report to you on the checkered life and sudden death of Colonel James Fisk, Jr.

0: I'd like to set the coordinates for you again. Take a reading of exactly where we are in time. The year is 1872. The place is New York City. Now, 1872 was a vintage year for pearls in the bottom of champagne glasses, of fatted railroad stocks, and the diamond harvest was spectacular. The term rags to riches was coined on a day in this year, when a raggedy sewing machine girl was summoned from her chores, taken by the hand, dressed in silk, then released into a gilded cage. New York City at this time was a center for many similar dramas, one of which we're concerning ourselves with. Colonel James Fisk, Jr. had compassion for a widow named Josie Mansfield. Josie Mansfield had compassion for the colonel's friend, Edward Stokes. The colonel, upon hearing of this arrangement, immediately went into action, in a colonel-like manner.
1: Your Honor, I want to swear out a warrant for the arrest of Edward S. Stokes for embezzlement.
2: Why, certainly, Colonel. We'll have the culprit in jail in no time at all.
3: Inside with you, Mr. Stokes. Jailer. Yes, sir, Mr. Stokes.
4: Do you have the list?
3: Yes, sir. Your living room furniture, the portraits, and the bed. I'll have them here in no time at all.
0: Edward Stokes was a model prisoner for 2 days. He was then released when the charge against him was dropped. Not to be outdone, he went into action in a manner which gained the plaudits of his cronies.
4: Your Honor, I want to swear out a warrant for the arrest of Colonel James Fisk, Jr. for false imprisonment.
2: Why, certainly, Mr. Stokes. We'll have the culprit in jail in no time at all.
1: Jailer?
3: Yes, sir, Colonel. The living room furniture, your easy chair in the library, and the bed. I'll have them here in no time at all.
0: War of nerves, tactics, and strategies, and reprisals. And the real victors, the gatherers of the loot, the lawyers. So the Colonel and Mr. Stokes called a truce, waved white napkins at each other across a gleaming table at Delmonico's.
1: Stokes, I think we've both acted like children.
4: I agree with you, Colonel.
1: Let me fill your glass. Yeah. A toast. To a friendship.
4: Our friendship, Colonel.
1: Enough of jails and lawyers and arguments. Life is too short.
4: I'll drink to that, too. Colonel?
1: And we can settle our affairs like men.
4: I'll drink to that, too.
1: No, wait. Let's settle our affairs first.
4: Delighted.
1: There is only one thing which stands in our way.
4: Obviously.
1: Josie Mansfield.
4: You're right.
1: Stokes, you're not ever to see her again.
4: Colonel?
1: You agree?
4: Colonel, you're a fat, stupid fool.
1: I accept that. But you're never to see Josie Mansfield again.
4: Josie told me that if I saw you, I was to tell you you are a fat, stupid fool.
1: And you are. I warned you once, Stokes. I'm not going to warn you again.
4: Then I'll warn you. If you make any trouble, Colonel, you won't live to enjoy it. My promise to you.

0: Good evening, Mr. Stokes. The mistress is in the parlor.
1: Josie. Josie. Mm-hmm. Josie, wake up.
2: Oh, Edward. How nice, Edward.
1: Dearest, listen. It's important. Are you awake?
2: Well, of course, I just drowsed off. I was reading and waiting for you, and now you're here.
1: Josie, listen. It's about Colonel Fisk.
2: Oh, please don't talk about him. Not now.
1: He's ruined me.
2: What are you talking about?
1: I am a pauper.
2: You? Well, you're one of the wealthiest young men.
1: No, not now. I don't have a penny.
2: What happened?
1: The stocks I had, all my assets.
2: Well?
1: The colonel forced down the value of the Erie Railroad stocks, wiped me out.
2: Oh, Edward, I'm so sorry.
1: Josie.
2: Yes?
1: I'm poor now. Do you want me to leave? Never come back?
2: Darling Edward. Darling, dearest Edward.
1: Josie.
2: We'll beat him. We'll destroy the colonel, you and I together.
1: That's impossible. He's too powerful.
2: He's a weakling.
1: What?
2: I can prove he's a weakling. He writes letters.
1: Letters?
2: I saved them. And that's not all.
1: What do you mean?
2: Dealings he's had. Dishonest business dealings. Would you like to look at them?
1: Dearest Josie, I love you so much.

0: So that's why I thought it more discreet to hire a cab, Colonel. Surely you understand.
1: I must tell you, Stokes, when I agreed to meet you, to ride with you in a hired hack at night...
0: I explained the necessity of secrecy, Colonel.
1: As indeed you did not. You merely said secrecy. That is why I must tell you I am confused. Have you made another decision about Joseph?
0: A tentative decision, Colonel.
1: Tentative?
0: Yes, it depends on you.
1: Oh?
0: I need money.
1: I know.
0: Badly.
1: I know.
0: Colonel?
1: Yes?
0: You love Josie very much, don't you?
1: I understand you now, Stokes.
0: I thought you would.
1: Do you want me to reimburse you for the money you've lost?
0: $250,000.
1: I know. In return for which, you'll give up Josie.
0: That's right.
1: I'm sure there must be a name for you, Mr. Stokes.
0: I'm sure of it.
1: I had an experience last night. I had dinner at home with my wife. The children were with us. After dinner, I played on the floor with my children. I heard them laugh. I heard my wife laugh, too. And I laughed, too. And there was no other meaning behind my laughter except enjoyment of my family.
0: Very touching.
1: And rewarding.
0: Then you're not interested in my proposal.
1: I'll get off at the next corner, Mr. Stokes. Tell the driver.
0: Of course. Next corner, cabby.
1: Well, Mr. Stokes, give my regards to Josie. Tell her I'm truly sorry for what's going to become of her. Goodbye, Mr. Stokes.
0: Colonel, wait.
1: I'm sorry, we have nothing else to talk about.
0: Except the letters.
1: What letters?
0: You have a rich way with words, Colonel. I congratulate you.
1: I don't understand.
0: Oh, of course you do. The letters you wrote to Josie.
1: I see.
0: All of them.
1: I see.
0: They could ruin you.
1: Perhaps.
0: I remember one of the letters opened with, "Dearest Josie, my poor little widow, your sad tears still on my shoulder."
1: $10,000.
0: And another, "Dear Josie, this morning I was at Tammany Hall, and with Boss Tweed, arrangements were made to relieve the city."
1: $10,000.
0: $250,000 for the letters, Colonel.
1: $10,000, or you may publish them or do what you want with them.
0: Surely you're not serious.
1: Good night, Mr. Stokes.
0: $10,000.
1: Bring your letters to me tomorrow, and you shall get your money. Good night.

0: An old almanac I have occasion to call on now and then says that Saturday, the 6th of January, in the year 1872, is the 66th anniversary of the Volunteer Fire Department of Roanoke, Virginia. Also, it predicts the day will be cold and clear with high westerly winds. So, we'll make an assumption. On a cold, clear Saturday morning, buffeted by the high westerly winds, Mr. Edward Stokes made his way to the Wall Street office of Colonel Fisk. Here he received more coldness and $10,000. Here he deposited with the colonel a stack of letters, wrapped in blue ribbon and sachet. Then Edward Stokes called on Josie Mansfield. He told her of the transaction. We must imagine that Josie's reaction went something like this.
1: You idiot! You bumbling, spineless idiot!
2: But, Josie...
1: I should have known better than to trust you with those letters.
2: But $10,000 is better than nothing.
1: If you'd had the courage...
2: He told me $10,000 or nothing.
1: If you'd had the courage, he would have given you everything he owned. Why, the mere possession of the letter dated June 16th, 1871, would have been a fortune 10 times the amount you got.
2: But...
1: But what?
2: You have your jewels, this house. Surely you must be worth nearly $1 million yourself.
1: I love you, dear Edward, but that's my money. You'll just have... What is it, Quimby?
3: Miss Annie Wood wishes to speak with you.
1: Tell her I'm busy.
3: She said it's extremely urgent.
4: Extremely urgent.
1: Hello, Annie.
4: Josie, dear Josie, and dear Mr. Stokes.
2: Hello.
4: The judge came to see me for lunch a little while ago.
1: Judge? What are you talking about?
4: Judge Tripler.
1: Well, I don't see...
4: He just come from court. He just signed a warrant.
1: Yes?
4: For the arrest of dear Mr. Stokes on the charge of blackmail.
2: Colonel Fisk.
4: Yes. The dear judge told me that the colonel asked him to sign such a warrant. Josie.
1: Yes?
4: We'll be seeing each other more often, won't we, dear Josie?

0: publication of the time. I quote, "The next that was seen of Edward Stokes, as far as is known, was at a few minutes before 4 o'clock, when he was walking carelessly up and down the main corridor of the Grand Central Hotel on the parlor floor. This corridor is one story above the street, is parallel with Broadway, and at its northern end is reached by a staircase from the street. Passing and repassing the head of the staircase, Stokes glanced furtively down the stairs. It was nearly 4 o'clock when Colonel James Fisk, Jr., drove up in a carriage to the door. Stepping out of his carriage and walking briskly across the pavement, he passed through the outer door of the hotel. When he had done so, he was heard to inquire for a certain Annette Latour. He was told she was in and started up the stairs.
1: Good afternoon, Colonel.
2: Stokes, don't!
1: You ruin me.
2: For the love of heaven, someone help me!

Edward Stokes was restrained a block away. The colonel didn't die immediately. He was lifted by three bellhops and taken to chambers supplied by the management. Doctors were called, and the colonel joked with them, as he joked with his many friends who came to visit him. He joked with everybody. The next day, in the middle of a joke, he died. Thomas Stokes pleaded self-defense. He was convicted of manslaughter in the third degree. Josie Mansfield spent her remaining days with her aunt, Miss Annie Wood.

0: In just a moment, Thomas Highland will tell you about next week's crime classics. This Wednesday night, screen hero Jeff Chandler plays a young man hired for an important job, a job of guarding the very much alive body of a notorious gangster. Hear the exciting details in the story entitled The Web on your Playhouse on Broadway. It's presented by CBS Radio this Wednesday night on most of these same stations. And here again is Thomas Highland.
1: Next week, Long Melford in the county of Suffolk in England. The year, 1739. My report to you will be on the shrapneled body of Charles Drew Sr. Thank you. Good night.
0: James Fisk, Jr., tonight's crime classic, was adapted from the original court reports and newspaper accounts by Morton Fine and David Friedkin. The music was composed and conducted by Bernard Herrmann, and the program is produced and directed by Elliot Lewis. Thomas Highland is portrayed on radio by Lou Merrill. James Fisk, Jr. was played by William Johnstone. Featured in the cast were Mary Jane Croft, Martha Wentworth, Steve Roberts, Harry Bartell, Paula Winslow, and Charles Calvert. Bob Lamond speaking. Stay tuned now for Gary Moore with Arthur Godfrey's Talent Scouts, which follows immediately over most of these same stations. And remember, your news is always accurately reported when it comes from the CBS Radio Network.

0: knows what evil lurks in the hearts of men? The Shadow knows.
1: 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The Shadow, mysterious character who aids those in distress and helps the forces of law and order, is in reality Lamont Cranston, wealthy young man about town. Cranston's friend and companion, the lovely Margot Lane, is the only person who knows to whom the unseen voice belongs. The only one who knows the true identity of that master of other people's minds, the Shadow. Today's story, Appointment with Death.
2: Number 2214, Warden.
3: Oh, yes. Come in, Blackie. All right, Joe, you can go.
2: Yes, sir.
3: Well, Blackie, how does your new suit fit?
4: Okay. That isn't what I've been wearing.
3: Here's your railroad fare and the money you've earned since you've been here in prison. Not a bad little sum. Ought to help you over the first bump. Blackie, you've been in this institution for 5 years. That in itself should prove to you that crime doesn't pay. Now, you've paid your debt to society, the slate's clean. Now, it's up to you to go out, get yourself a job, and live within the law.
4: I'm free now, Warden, right?
3: Yes, Blackie, you're no longer a number.
4: And I can say what I want.
3: Yes, that's right.
4: Well, then, can that line of gab you handed me. I saved my 5 years, yeah. Well, now I'm going out in the world, but I ain't going out to live within the law.
3: You're a fool if you don't, Blackie.
4: That's what you say.
3: I've seen men with your attitude go out of here before, and I've seen them come back. Some of them to sit in the electric chair.
4: Well, maybe I'll be back to sit in the chair and maybe not. But I'm going to get the guy that put me in here.
3: Nobody put you here but yourself.
4: I can't, that Warden. Sounds all right from your side of the fence, but you ain't talking my language. All the years I've been here, night and day, in my cell, in the workshop, in the recreation yard, I thought of one thing. Get the guy that put me in here.
3: Well, who is this fellow you think you're going to get?
4: He's a guy they call the Shadow. And I don't just think I'm going to get him, Warden. I know it. I'm going to crush him just as I crushed this half a dollar with my fist.
3: By George. Bent almost double.
4: All right. There's no two ways about it. You guys have got to go along with me. You're the big shots of every racket in this town. This Shadow is as much an enemy of yours as he is of mine. If you don't get him, sooner or later, he'll get you. Well, what do you say?
5: Well, how do you figure you're going to get this Shadow, Blackie?
4: I'll tell you that later. First, I want to know if you're going along with me.
5: Yeah, we'd do anything to get this guy, but how do we know you can do it?
4: I spent 5 years figuring that one out. I got it all set up perfect.
5: Well, can't you give us some idea how you're going to do it?
4: All right. First, I'm going to get the guy on my trail.
5: Yeah, how?
4: I'm going to lay a trail of robbery and murder across the city that'll shake the whole country. I'm going to lead him right to my door. But this time, I'm going to be all set for him.
5: But you can't see this guy, Blackie.
4: Yeah, I know. He hypnotizes you, but he's no further away than his voice. He can be gotten. And I figured out just the way to do it.
5: Well, okay, Blackie. I don't know how you're going to work this out, but we're your friends for life if you do. What do you want us to do?
4: Nothing more than lay out some dough. I want you to buy me an island.
5: An island? Oh, what are you talking about?
4: There's a little patch of land no bigger than half a city block. It sits right in the middle of White Lake, right outside of town. There's a shack on it. That's going to be my hideout. That's where I'm going to leave the Shadow. And that's where I'm going to knock him off.
5: Well, if you're sure you can do this, I want to be in on the kill.
4: All right, Frank, I'll need company. You're in.
5: Okay, Blackie, the island's yours.
4: Thanks. You're getting a swell bargain. The Shadow for a piece of dirt.

0: There you are, sir.
1: 5 gallons, 95 cents.
2: 95 cents? All right. Hey, yeah.
1: Good night, sir. All
2: right.
1: Here, little man. You travel back to the car and sit with Mother till I lock up the gas station. Oh, you want Daddy to carry you back, huh?
2: Thought you'd tell?
1: All right, then. Come on now. Up you go.
3: Are you about ready to go, John?
1: Yes, Mary. It won't take me more than a few minutes now. Pretty late to have this little man out.
3: It's so lonesome down the house, I thought we'd come out and drive you home.
1: Oh, that is nice of you, Mary, and I certainly appreciate it. Get out, son. In the car with you. There you are. Well, what's this? Another customer? Gosh, business is picking up. I'll take care of this one in a hurry, Mary.
0: Be right back.
1: Yes, sir. What can I do for you?
2: Fill her up. Make it snappy.
1: Yes, sir. Would you cut your motor, please?
2: Cut my motor? What for?
1: Well, it's pretty dangerous putting gasoline in a car with a motor running.
2: All right, never mind the gas. Let's take a walk into that shanty of yours.
1: Say, what is this? A stick-up?
2: Yeah, dope's right, brother. Get going. This gun talks loud.
3: John!
2: Knife down, lady, if you know what's good for you.
1: Wait a minute, buddy. You've come to the wrong place. I've got exactly $9 in my till. That's my receipts for the whole day, and it's bread and butter for that woman and child in the car over there. And I'm not giving it away.
2: Never mind the long-winded story. I'm here for business. Now step on it.
1: Yeah? I'll step on it, all right.
2: Oh. Up, guy, eh? Now your wife and kid can use that $9 to buy you a funeral wreath.

0: Hello, Commissioner Weston speaking. Who? A Daily Express. No, there's no new developments in that killing yet. Well, give us a chance. We've just gotten started. I know it was a horrible crime, and I'm more anxious than you are to clear it up. Okay, I'll let you know as soon as there's a break. This phone will drive me crazy. It hasn't stopped ringing since that gas station man was murdered. Go ahead, Cardona. Finish your report. What did you find?
1: Well, I found a man who was driving along just as the killer pulled out of the gas station.
0: Mm-hmm.
1: He trailed the murder car for a while, but he lost it near White Lake.
0: Did he get a license number?
1: No, he couldn't get close enough.
0: We're certainly up against a tough one this time. The town's up in arms. We've got to crack this case somehow. There goes that phone again. Just a minute, Cardona. Hello? Who's this? Oh, you. Well, what do you want? I suppose you're calling up about that gas station murder.
2: Quite right, Commissioner. Are you making any progress?
0: Very little. The case is worse than a jigsaw puzzle with nearly all the parts missing.
2: It was a particularly vicious crime, Commissioner. And I want to assist in any way possible to bring about the capture of the murderer.
0: Well, the case has got me. I'm willing to accept help from anybody. Got any dope at all, Shadow?
2: First, let me ask you if you have any theory.
0: Simple enough. Robbery was the motive.
2: Are you sure about that, Commissioner?
0: Positive. The man resisted and was shot. That's simple enough.
2: I'm afraid it's not as simple as that, Commissioner. Isn't it strange that the killer passed many a prosperous, large gas station? Yet he picked out this obviously poverty-stricken one?
0: I haven't got any answer for that, except most crooks are dumb.
2: No, Commissioner. I feel certain the killer deliberately planned his crime so that it would shock and outrage the community. That's why he picked on that poor gas station man.
0: Well, that sounds a little bit involved to me. Maybe you're right, but... just a minute, Shadow. There's a teletype message coming in. May have some bearing on this case. Let's see what it is, Cardona.
1: Right, Commissioner. Hey, Commissioner, get this.
0: What is it, Cardona?
1: Listen. Mystery gunman robbed and killed restaurant owner at Huster Point near midnight tonight. Crime of the same character and undoubtedly committed by man who killed gas station owner.
0: Good Lord.
2: What is it, Commissioner? What's the matter?
0: Another killing at Hoster Point.
2: I expected something like this.
0: Shadow, we're dealing with a madman. We've got to get him at once.
2: You'll excuse me now, Commissioner. There's work to be done. And quickly.
0: Wait. Tell me what you're going to do.
2: I don't know exactly. But one thing is certain. I won't rest until the man responsible for these crimes is brought to justice.

0: The Marxist gunman seems to have an insatiable thirst for crime. He's held up over 10 places in the last 24 hours.
1: He's a shrewd and dangerous man, Margot. It will not be easy to capture him.
0: He seems so utterly hopeless. The chance of even finding out who he is.
1: Margot, criminals all make mistakes. And this killer has already made one. The one that may trip him.
0: Have you an idea who he is?
1: Do you remember the description of the killer that young woman gave us?
0: You mean the wife of the murdered gas station man?
1: Yes.
0: Yes, I remember, but the description made no particular impression on me.
1: I think I know the man she described.
0: You do? Who is he?
1: Do you remember Blackie Carmichael?
0: Oh, I'll never forget him. He is the one who swore in court that he would get the shadow when he got out of prison.
1: That's right. Well, Blackie Carmichael is out of prison.
0: Do you think he's the man responsible for all these killings?
1: I'm not certain, Margot. But there's one significant fact. The murders have all been committed since Blackie got out.
0: This is a very dangerous case, Lamont. Dangerous for you, I mean. Don't forget that Carmichael swore to get the shadow.
1: Forget? Okay. I'm well aware of his threat. And I know he's not likely to forget it either. This case will mean the end of Blackie Carmichael, or the end of the shadow.
2: The Shadow's adventure continues in a few moments. You know, friends, if germs could talk, I'll bet they'd say, hurrah for March weather. It makes it a cinch for us to spread colds and illness. If the thermometer outside your window could talk, you'd hear it say, boy, I certainly have my ups and downs this month. And if your furnace could talk, it would say, just keep me fed with blue coal, and I'll keep your house at a steady, healthful temperature, no matter how those March winds blow. Well, that's right. Heating your home with blue coal during these days of quick-changing temperatures and lowered physical resistance helps avoid late-winter colds and illness. For blue coal's even, dependable heat stops extreme variations of temperature inside the house. 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The harmless blue coloring which identifies blue coal is more than just a trademark of quality. 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

0: Blackie, did you see anything?
1: No, Frank, nothing. I don't expect to see the guy I'm after.
0: You sure got me stumped. I can't figure how you're going to get a guy you can't see.
1: Well, just wait. You'll be in on it when it happens. You can tell your grandchildren you saw Blackie Carmichael strangle the shadow with his own two hands.
0: Well, that'd be something to talk about, all right, but listen, Blackie. If you want to lead the shadow here to this island, why do you cover up every time you knock somebody off?
1: Because I don't want the cops to get wise first. I'm making it tough for them.
0: You may be making it tough for the shadow, too.
1: No. He's a smart egg. He got me the last time when I was well out to sea on the cleanest getaway a guy ever planned.
0: Then you're throwing out enough bait. He ought to bite soon if he's ever gonna.
1: Frankie, the biggest fish is a sucker for the right kind of bait.
0: You sure raised an awful rumpus, all right. 10 stick-ups in 24 hours. Boy, that's knocking them off.
1: You think that's something? I am just starting. I'm going to keep pegging them until I wear calluses on my trigger finger.
2: Drive a little further down the lake, Chomo. We'll be able to see the island just around this next bend.
3: What do you expect to find, Delamont?
2: I don't know. But I've noticed that nearly every one of these robberies, the hold-up car was seen in this vicinity. Now, here we are, Morrow. Pull up right here.
3: All right.
2: Yeah. Look. There's the island I've been telling you about. Out there in the middle of the lake.
3: But I understand that island's deserted. Nobody's lived there for years.
2: I'm not so sure about that, Morrow. That's one of the points I must be satisfied about.
3: You mean you're going out there to investigate?
2: Yes, Margot. At least, the shadow is.
3: Well, how are you going to do it?
2: I'm going to swim out.
3: Swim? Way out there? Why not see if we can just find a boat or something?
2: No, that wouldn't do, Margot. The shadow can make himself invisible, but if there's anybody out there, they'd certainly be suspicious if they saw a boat approach, rowed by unseen hands.
3: Oh, yes, of course.
2: But I must be going. Don't forget my instructions, Margot.
3: Yes, I've got them well in mind. I'm to wait here for an hour. If you're not back in that time, it'll be a signal you found somebody or something on the island. In that case, I'm to phone Commissioner Weston and have him surround the island.
2: Correct, Margot. And what time is it?
3: Exactly 11:50.
2: Good. I'll be on my way. But don't forget, Margot. At 12:50, you have a date with the shadow.
0: This is getting me, I tell you, Blackie. I can't stand it anymore.
1: Well, go on in the shack and take a sleep.
0: Oh, I'm getting off this island.
1: Who said you was?
0: I say so. I'm going nuts waiting while you keep

0: You're in on this, see?
1: Oh!
0: And you're staying into the finish. You get me?
1: Yeah, for Pete's sake, Blackie, let go. You'll break my arm.
0: Are you doing as I say?
1: Yeah.
0: Okay. Well, I don't want to hear no more squawking.
1: You got a grip like nothing human. My arm felt like it was in a steel vise.
0: Pipe down.
1: Well, what's up? What's the matter?
0: Look. Right along where I'm pointing. And the moon hits the water.
1: Yeah?
0: You see anything?
1: It's a ripple in the water, that's all I see.
0: Some ripple. The one I've been looking for every night since I'm here.
1: What do you think it is?
0: It's a man swimming.
1: Oh, you're nuts. I don't see no man. Maybe it's just a fish.
0: Fish is good. The fish I've been putting my bait out for.
1: What? Hey, Blackie, you don't figure that's the shadow, do you?
0: That's my dope. I'm willing to lay a bet on it.
1: I get it now. This is the way you've been planning it all the time. That guy can hide himself, but he can't hide the ripple in the water.
0: That's what I've been figuring for 5 years. I know this shadow can hypnotize you so you can't see him, but he's a body just the same. So I doped out this idea. If I could get him into water, I still wouldn't be able to see him. But I could see where he rippled the water. Then I could grab.
1: Lucky, that's a smart idea.
0: And simple. So simple, I was scared some other guy beat me to it.
1: That ripple is moving this way. What are you going to do now, Blackie?
0: I'm going out to meet him just as soon as he gets far enough in for me to fetch underwater. Then I'm going to grab him and strangle him with these two hands.
1: He ought to be a cinch for a guy as strong as you at any time. But now, after he swam that distance, he's ducks.
0: It's time to go, Frank. Here. Grab my dad, sir.
1: Thanks. Okay, Blackie. You better make it snappy. He's almost out of deep water.
0: He's paddling in his own grave right now. Here goes. Keep your eye on the water, Frank. Watch the fun.
1: Okay, Blackie. Not those on you. Don't
2: disappoint. I got you, Blackie.
0: I can't see you, but I can feel my hands on your throat.
2: Let go of me.
0: No, I waited too many years to get my hands on you.
2: Who are you?
0: I can't see you, but I know you can see me. So take a good look. Do you recognize me?
2: Blackie Carmichael.
0: That's right. Blackie Carmichael, the guy you sent to prison for 5 years.
2: You deserve what you've got, Blackie. Good boy. Now let me go.
0: Sure, I'll let go of you after I strangle the life out of you.
2: Shadow, you're joking,
0: but... You're finished, Shadow. This is the end of it. Now I'm going to hold your head underwater and drown you.
2: Let go of me!
0: That's done. Mike! Mike! I've done it! I killed him! I killed it!

0: Confound it, who can that be at this hour of the night? Hello?
1: Is this Commissioner Wesson?
0: Yes, who's this?
1: There's no time for introductions, Commissioner. I've got some information I must give you in a hurry. Let all the men from the fair go out and surround the island in White Lake.
0: The island in White Lake? Well, that place has been deserted for years. What's out there?
1: I can't give you details, Commissioner, but I urge you to act at once and use extreme care. There may be great danger.
0: I can't be going out in the middle of the night on crazy calls like this. You got to give me some definite information.
1: All right, Commissioner. You want to stop this epidemic of murders and robberies, don't you?
0: Of course, but what has that island got to do with it?
1: That you'll find out when you get there.
0: Yes. Oh, hello. Hello.
2: Hey, Blackie, you'll be the biggest guy in the rackets after this. You done something that every guy in the underworld wanted to do. You killed a shadow.
0: Cut the gab and let's get going.
2: All right, I'm all set.
0: You better bind this shack down. We don't want to leave any fingerprints, any evidence for the cops.
2: No use taking any chances now.
0: Get that can of carrots.
2: Right, Blackie. Okay, I got it.
0: All right, pour it all over the joint.
2: Boy, wait till the gang hears about this. It'll knock them all for a twister.
0: Okay, that's enough. Get over here by the door.
2: Okay.
0: I'll check the matches on it.

0: let her go.
1: Thanks, Blackie. This will cover us completely. Well, there she goes.
0: Come on, scram out of here. This shackle's up like paper.
1: Boy, look at it burn, huh?
0: Never mind that. Load the two machine guns in the boat.
1: They're in already.
0: All right, then, come on.
1: I thought we'd never get off this island. It's worse than doing a stretch in jail. What are you going to do when you get back to town, Blackie?
0: I've been getting chicken feed so far. But now I'm going out after the real big dough. I ain't going to be too particular about how I get it.
1: Okay, here we are. All right, now get a hold of the other end of the boat and we'll slide her into the water.
0: Okay. There we go.
1: Hey, Blackie. Wait.
0: What's the matter?
1: Look. There's a boat out there.
0: What?
1: Hey, there's another one.
0: Two more over there.
1: Look around it, Blackie. Must be the cops. What are we going to do?
0: Give me a hand with this machine gun.
1: Are you going to make a break for it?
0: Yeah, after I knock off enough cops and open up a big enough space for us to get through. Get that gun up here. Leave the other one in the boat. We'll need it going across.
1: We better make a break for it, Blackie. That fire's getting awful hot.
0: I tell you, and shut up.
1: All right, all right.
0: Yeah, it's the cops, all right. I can see him now in the light from the fire. You got the gun loaded?
1: Yeah, she's all set.
0: All right. I'll get a bead on one of them two boats right in front. Take the one to your right first. Let go when I tell you. And we'll knock off the other one.
1: All right. You're the perfect target now.
0: Let him get closer.
1: Now let's go, Blackie. They'll be on top of us in another minute.
0: You let go when I tell you, not before. All right. Get ready. Hey, you sap, you knocked the gun over.
1: I didn't knock it over.
0: What are you trying to hand me?
1: Honest, Blackie, I didn't. I tell you.
0: Who else could have done it?
1: I don't know.
2: I could, Blackie. I did.
0: What?
1: Hey, Blackie, who's that? Who's talking?
2: The Shadow.
1: Hey, Blackie, you hear that? It's the Shadow. I thought you killed that guy.
0: I did. I'm sure I did.
2: Oh, no, you didn't, Blackie. I'm very much alive.
0: Well, you can't be. I held you under. I thought you were down.
2: I simply played good water polo, Blackie. Taking punishment underwater and holding the breath for sustained periods is a requirement of the game. I let you believe you had an easy victim. You know better now.
1: Come on, run for it, Blackie. Into the water where you still got a chance.
0: Right, come back here, you yellow rat. Come here and fight it out.
2: Your little playmate is gone, Blackie. The police have shot him. There's no chance for you to escape.
0: Yeah, that's what you think. You ain't railroading me that easy.
2: You'd better give up, Blackie.
0: Well, I guess this round's yours, but the game ain't over yet.
3: Put up your hands, you.
0: Okay, okay. Take it easy, officer. Tell your men to put away them captives.
4: What are you doing here?
2: He's Blackie Carmichael, Commissioner.
4: Oh, Shadow, you're here, too.
2: This is the man you've been looking for, Commissioner. The killer of the gas station man and the others.
4: Well, here's a prize package. Nice piece of work, Shadow. Come on, you.
0: All right, you got me now, but I'll get out again just as I did before. And the next time, Shadow, I'm going to get you. Remember that, I'm going to get you.
5: There you go.
6: Yes, Mr. Morton.
5: Get Blackie Carmichael's record card out of the big file.
6: Yes, sir. Yes, here we are, Carmichael. Albert Carmichael, alias Blackie. Here you are, Mr. Warden.
5: All right, stamp it and put it in a small file.
6: Yes, sir. There you are, sir.
5: Just a minute, let me look at it. That's right, Joe. Albert Blackie Carmichael, discharged by execution.

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1: Thank you, Ken Roberts, and good afternoon, friends. 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A flimsy fire burns coal quickly and has a tendency to go out easily, which makes repeated refuelings necessary. The really economical way is to keep a deep fire bed level with the fire door. When spring weather comes, leave a heavier layer of ashes on the grates. This will keep the fire burning slowly. 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
0: 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Any similarity to persons living or dead is purely coincidental. 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

0: The weed of crime bears bitter fruit. Crime does not pay. 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
15: 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The names have been changed to protect the innocent. You're a detective sergeant. You're assigned a homicide detail. Naval intelligence tells you that two Marines have been picked up with a shore patrol. They're reported sick. One is in critical condition. Foul play is suspected. Your job? Investigate. Here's what leading tobacco publications have had to say about king-size Chesterfields.
14: U.S. Tobacco Journal, Atlanta, Georgia. Chesterfield King Size is going strong. One jobber reordered twice this week in addition to his regular order.
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14: Dragnet, the documented drama of an actual crime. For the next 30 minutes, in cooperation with the Los Angeles Police Department, you will travel step by step on the side of the law through an actual case transcribed from official police files. From beginning to end, from crime to punishment, Dragnet is the story of your police force in action.
16: It was Tuesday, July 10th. It was hot in Los Angeles. We were working the day watch out of homicide detail. My partner's Frank Smith. The boss is Captain Lorman. My name's Friday. It was 7:58 a.m. when I got to room 42. Homicide.
17: Morning, Joe.
16: Hi.
17: Just get in?
16: Yeah.
17: Anything in the book?
16: I'm looking.
17: What's the matter? You hacked about something?
16: No. Why do you ask that?
17: Well, figures you're sore about something. What'd you do, take a sour pill? You keep this up, you won't be asked to pose for toothpaste ads.
16: Well, now, that's funny.
17: All right, Joe. Tell your Uncle Dudley. What's the matter?
16: Well, that court deal yesterday. It was miserable.
17: Thing you and Gaffney been working out?
16: Yeah, the white glove bandit. Came up while you were out on vacation. Spent over a month on it. Covered it from every angle.
17: Yeah.
16: Looked like we had the guy any way he turned. We had an idea how much he'd taken on each job. Lee thought he traced him on every move he made on each of the deals. We figured we really had the guy. DA's office thought so, too.
17: They acquit him?
16: Yeah. Let him walk right out. 12 men, good and true. Let that cheap hoodlum walk right out on the streets a free man.
17: Well, that's the way it goes sometimes. Mm.
18: Is there a Mr. Friday here?
16: Yes, sir. I'm Friday. Is something I can do for you?
18: Well, I'm Richard Houston, Naval Intelligence. Deputy Chief Brown directed me to you.
16: I see. Well, it's my partner, Frank Smith, Lieutenant Houston.
18: Hello, Houston. Smith.
16: Like, sit down, sir. What is it we can do for you?
18: Well, we got a weird one. That's why we thought your department ought to be in on it. About all I can tell you is just the skeleton of the thing. We don't know all the details. We haven't gone into it completely yet. We figured you fellas would like to be in on it from the beginning. Looks like it's going to be a police investigation.
16: Yes, sir.
18: To begin, I should go back 3 weeks ago and tell you the story as near as we've been able to reconstruct it.
16: Yes, sir. Go right ahead.
18: Well, a couple of Marines left the base. They'd just gotten back from Korea, both on a 48-hour pass. We figure they came up here to L.A. They had a lot of back pay in their pockets. We don't know where they started, but they ended up in a cheap hotel. We got a call from the shore patrol early Monday morning. They'd gotten a complaint that the two boys were causing a disturbance in the hotel. They picked them up and found they both were in a pretty bad way. They had them shipped to the Naval Hospital down at Long Beach. By the time they got there, they were really rocky.
16: Well, I'm sorry, sir, but I don't quite see just how we're connected with this.
18: Well, I'm getting to that.
16: I'm sorry.
18: It's all right. I'm a little long-winded. Anyway, last night, the boys had been AWOL for over 2 weeks. They were brought into the hospital, like I said. Doctors did what they could, but it was too late to help. One of the boys died late last night. We're not sure about the other one. That's where you come in.
16: Sir?
18: They were both poisoned.
16: A.M. Frank and I talked with Captain Lorman, then we checked out a trip car and left for Long Beach. When we got there, we talked with the doctor in charge. He told us that it would be later that night before the boy would be completely out of danger. He said, however, that we could talk to him if we phrased our questions so that the answers could be kept fairly brief. We looked over the boy's record. His full name was Jack Wayne Walker, age 24. He'd enlisted in the Marine Corps on January 14, 1950. He'd spent almost a year in the Far East, and his service record had been good until this time. The record of the victim, PFC Edward Monahan, was pretty much the same. The boys had both come from the same town in Arkansas. The date of their enlistment was the same. They'd served overseas the same time. At 3:48 p.m., the doctor ushered us into Jack Walker's room.
19: Who are you?
16: Police officers, Jack. We'd like to talk to you.
19: Well, what's it about? I haven't done anything. At least I don't think I did.
16: No, it's not that. We'd like to find out what happened while you were up in L.A.
19: Well, I killed my buddy up there. That's what happened. You heard about that, didn't you?
16: Yes, we did. That's what we want to talk to you about.
19: Poor Ed. A year in Korea. Guys taking pot shots at us. Cold, mud. Then we got to come back here to get it. I didn't trust that little crumb. I knew we shouldn't have had anything to do with him.
16: Well, you shouldn't have trusted who, Jack?
19: Stubby.
17: You know the rest of his name?
19: No, just Stubby. I just can't believe it about Ed. We shoved off for L.A. going to have a last fling. Ed was getting married as soon as we got home.
16: All right, if you could just start right at the beginning.
19: Well, sure. Well, first, we both had a 48-hour pass. We figured to go to L.A., like I said, for last fling. A few drinks, look at some of the lights, have a little fun. Sort of a bachelor party for Ed before he got hitched, you
16: mm-hmm.
19: know? Well, we pulled into town. Let's see, I think it was Saturday morning. A couple of buddies told us about a joint up there where we could have some fun.
16: Yeah.
19: Well, we head up there, and nice little place that hour of the morning, I guess about 10:30. Well, we start in to drink. It gets pretty foggy after that. Like little parts in a jigsaw, you know? You sort of see a little bit of everything, but the whole picture ain't there.
16: Yeah.
19: Well, I remember we hung around the place for 2 days, and then it all really goes black. The next thing I remember, we woke up in some flea bag. I remember looking at the calendar on the wall. We was already a couple days AWOL. Ed and I talked about what we should do.
16: Mm-hmm.
19: And then we get to trying to think up an excuse for the CO for being AWOL. Well, our CO ain't easy. He's had experts try it. Ed says he figured out something, so we start for the bus depot, get back to base. On the way, we pass this bar, and Ed says, well, maybe we ought to stop and have one more for the road, so we do, and I don't remember much for a couple more days.
16: Mm-hmm.
19: And I remember once we stopped and watched the guy get tattooed, Ed and I got talking about it, you know, whether or not we should have it done. Finally, we figured it was kind of kid stuff, so we didn't. I remember that because it was right after we left the tattoo place, went to this bar where we met Stubby.
16: Now, this is the fellow that you were talking about?
19: Yeah, it's him.
16: And you met him in a bar, isn't
19: it? Uh-huh, yeah. Ed and I were sitting there trying to figure out what we was going to do, you know. We were pretty broke by this time, and then we was over two weeks AWOL. Anyway, sliced it, we had big trouble.
16: Yeah.
19: Well, we walks into this place. It was about 4:35 in the afternoon. At least near as I can tell, that's about what time it was. The whole deal gets kind of foggy. We sat down at this bar and ordered a drink, and just sitting there minding our own business, trying to figure what we ought to do. Then this Stubby joker comes up, sits down next to Ed, brings his drink with him.
16: He was in the bar when you came in, is that right?
19: Yeah, well, at least I think so. I didn't pay much attention, but he had a drink when he come up to Ed and me.
16: Yeah, go ahead.
19: Well, he got to talking about the Corps, and next thing we know, he's setting up the drinks.
16: Mm-hmm.
19: The way we was fixed, as long as he wanted to buy, we wasn't going to argue.
16: Mm-hmm. Did they seem to know this Stubby in the bar?
19: Yeah, a girl waits on tables called him my name.
16: All right, you want to go ahead?
19: Yeah, well, this Stubby kept going on about how he liked the Corps and how he'd won a whole flock of citations in Korea. Told us all about the time he'd spent in Japan. First, we thought he was just throwing a bunch of coconuts at us, but we'd ask him about places in Korea and things you could only know if you was there. He'd come up with the answers all right, but even with all that, there was something that just didn't ring true with him.
16: Yeah.
19: Anyway, long about 8 or 8:30 that night, Stubby got in a thrash with the bartender, something about the price of the drinks, so he suggested we go up to his place and get a jug, you know, and drink up there. Well, I wasn't too hot for the idea, but Ed said we had nothing to lose, and we didn't have a sack for the night, and there wasn't much dough left, so we shoved off with him.
16: Where'd this Stubby live?
19: A hotel down on 5th. I'll tell you how to find the place.
16: Same place you were picked up in?
19: Yeah.
16: We got the address then.
19: Oh, then okay.
16: What happened when you got Stubby's room?
19: Well, we cracked the jug, sat around drinking for a while, and then Ed and I went to sleep.
16: Mm-hmm.
19: I tell you, the next morning we had the biggest hangovers in the entire United States and Canada, both of us. We felt miserable. Ed started beefing about the cheap booze Stubby'd rung in on us. That's when he tried to tout us on them pills.
16: What pills are those,
19: Jack? Oh, them things supposed to relieve hangovers.
16: Oh, you mean the kind they sell in drugstores?
19: Oh, no, not them. Stubby told us about that one. He'd come back to the States, he'd stood some duty in a hospital, and said that while he was there, he got them pills. Said there was a special prescription, that they was great for head shrinking. He wanted us to try them.
16: Well, did you?
19: Well, no, not right away. He kept after us, though, kidding us about being big, tough Marines with a hangover. And then he took one of the pills, and leastwise we thought he did. So Ed and I figured then we didn't have anything to lose.
16: You took one of these hangover pills then, did you?
19: Yeah, we both did.
16: Mm-hmm. What happened then?
19: Well, nothing right away. Stubby said take a little time for it to take effect. We got up and started to get dressed. And Ed and I thought we'd better get back to the base, you know. We'd probably be in enough trouble as it was without worrying about a hangover.
16: Yeah. You left the room?
19: No, we was just getting our stuff together, and Ed took sick. Said he had awful pain in his stomach, like a cramp, you know. And we asked Stubby if the pill could have caused it. He said no. It must have been the booze.
16: Yeah.
19: Well, right about then, I was getting ready to mop up the place with this Stubby. I figured, sure, he'd given us a Mickey. I couldn't figure why, though. And then it hit me.
16: That pill, huh?
19: Yeah, I guess so. Real bad cramps in my stomach. I got real dizzy. The room started to go around. And we asked the Stubby to call a doctor, and that's when we knew he was really in trouble.
16: How's that?
19: Well, we knew then he was nuts off his trolley. And neither of us could walk. Ed doubled up and passed out, and I could hardly keep awake. We both just lay there on the floor. I kept asking this bum to get us a medic.
16: Mm-hmm. Did he?
19: No, he just stood there and laughed at us. Laughed like a crazy fool. He kept saying we was big, strong Marines. We should be able to take a little stomach ache without running to a doctor.
16: At no time did he make any attempt to get you medical help?
19: No, just like I said, he just stood there and laughed at us. Then he got real mean. Got crazy leer on his face. Said he'd show us and he'd fix us up good for what we'd done.
16: Well, what do you mean by that?
19: I don't know. All I thought about was getting Ed and me to a doc. About this time, I didn't much care what the little screwball did. Then it really started hopping on how he's getting even with us. I tried to get at him. I'd have killed him if I could have. I tried to get at him, but I fell and went out, I guess. And that's when he said that thing about that we wouldn't be the last ones he'd get.
16: What?
19: Well, he said like this, you guys are the first, just the first, but there's going to be more, a lot more.
16: We continued to talk to Jack Walker. He gave us a complete description of the man he'd known as Stubby, and going over the story again with him, there were a few changes in it, but none that couldn't be accounted for by his condition. We got the address of the bar where he'd met Stubby. We checked with the doctor, and he told us that both boys had been given a powerful corrosive poison. He went on to say that it was a miracle that Jack Walker was still alive. 9:26 p.m. Frank and I drove back to Los Angeles. We checked into the office and ran the name Stubby through the moniker file in R&I, but we found nothing. We got out a local and an APB on the description and the name. The stats office started a run on the M.O. Frank and I checked the hotel on 5th Street, and the manager showed us the room, but he said that it had been cleaned and occupied since the two Marines had left. Leighton Prince went over the room but failed to come up with anything. We took the hotel registration card and booked it in as evidence. The man had signed his name as Alton Richards. The manager gave us the same description as the one we'd gotten from the Marine. We ran the name through R&I, but we failed to come up with any new leads. There'd been no replies to the broadcast, and the stats office had finished the run and had come up with 4 possible suspects. These were checked out, but they led us nowhere. 2:30 a.m. We checked the bar, but we found it was closed. Wednesday, 8:14 a.m. We briefed Captain Lorman on the developments, and then we went over to again check the bar where the two Marines were supposed to have met Stubby. The place was deserted except for one man drinking a beer. The waitress was sitting in a rear booth filing her fingernails. Frank and I went back to talk to her.
20: Yeah, something you want?
16: Well, police officers, miss. We'd like to talk to you.
20: Cops, huh?
16: Yes, ma'am. This is my partner, Joe Friday. My name's Smith.
20: Smith? Oh, boy, does that sound phony.
16: Here's my ID card.
20: Yeah, it's Smith, all right. What do you want?
16: Would you mind if we sit down?
20: No, go ahead. Live.
16: Thank you.
20: What's this all about?
16: Do you work here steady?
20: Yeah, most of the time.
16: What's your name, miss?
20: Vera. Vera Gay.
16: Well, Miss Gay, were you working here around the 8th, the 9th, or the 10th of July?
20: Yeah, and you can make it Vera.
16: Mm-hmm. You know most of the people who come in here regularly, do you?
20: Yeah, I suppose so. I
16: wonder if you'd look at this description and tell us if you know the man here.
20: WMA. What does that mean?
16: White male American.
20: Yeah, WMA. 36 years, 5 feet 7 to 5 feet 9, 155 pounds stubby.
16: Yeah?
20: Yeah, I know him. Comes in here all the time. Nice guy. Loud when he gets drunk. He's always nice to me, though. Tells me I should be in pictures. You know, the movies.
16: Yes, ma'am. Have you seen him today?
20: No, he hardly ever gets in before maybe noon, 1 o'clock. Hey, this doesn't bother you, does it? Am I filing my nails?
16: Not at all.
20: He does bother some people, you know.
16: Mm-hmm.
20: Like running a piece of chalk down a blackboard.
16: Miss Stubby, does he have any other name? Would you know it?
20: Yeah, Paul Rogers.
16: That's another one, Joan. Yeah. Do you want to go ahead, miss?
20: I went out with him a couple of times, finally gave it up. I couldn't go that route.
16: What's that, ma'am?
20: All he talked about was either him and the Marine Corps and what a big hero he was, or else how he was going to get me in pictures, you know, movies.
16: Yes, ma'am.
20: I didn't come out to California to get in the movies. Well, I came out to be a private secretary, only those jobs are a little hard to get, so I work here. Make enough for coffee and cakes. And when a job comes along, I'll take it. Work in a big office, nice boss. Who knows, he might even marry me. Well, that movie hokum for me, no sir, not your little Vera.
16: Did you work on the night of the 9th? It's the night before last.
20: Let's see, yeah, I was in.
17: You happened to see the Stubby Rogers that night?
20: Well, I gotta think about that, let's see. That was the night we had the fight just before closing. Yeah, he was in earlier.
16: You happen to notice if he was with anybody?
20: What's it all about? He'd do something you want him for?
16: No, we just like to talk to him.
20: Yeah. Well, if he did anything, we had nothing to do with it. This is a good place. We got nothing to do with the people who come in. Got the price of a drink, they get served. We don't ask for trouble.
16: Oh, we aren't going to cause any trouble, miss. We just want to talk to this Rogers.
20: Yeah, well, as long as we aren't rung into it.
17: Do you remember if he was with anyone?
20: Yeah, he was with a couple of Marines. Left with him, had a beef with Sam. He's a night bartender. Complained that the drinks were too high. I don't know what he was crying about. He's been drinking here a long time. Never had problems before.
16: You saw him leave with these two Marines then?
20: Yeah, three of them walked out. I think, actually, they sort of floated out. The two kids were really boiled.
17: You remember what time it was when they left?
20: Oh, that'd be kind of hard to tell. We were pretty busy.
16: It was pretty important, miss.
20: Yeah, let me think. I guess maybe around 8, maybe 8:30, around in there. It's just a guess, though.
16: Do you have any idea where this Rogers lives?
20: Yeah, I've been there a couple of times. Hotel on South Hill.
16: Mm-hmm. Can you give us the address?
20: Yeah, I got it in the purse. Yeah, I should have known he was a phony. Always saying is how he could get me in pictures, you know, in movies.
16: Yes, ma'am.
20: Well, don't come that way. Of course, you understand I didn't come out here to get in pictures. I came out to be a private secretary. Here's the address. Here, keep it. I won't be using it anymore.
16: All right, thank you, Miss Kay. Here's our card. If you think of anything more you think we ought to know, we'd appreciate a call from you.
20: Yeah, thanks.
16: Sure appreciate your help.
20: Well, you never know. Maybe I'll need your help sometime. Matter of fact, you might be able to lend me a hand.
16: What's that, miss?
20: You know any picture producers? You know, movies?
16: Frank called the name Paul Rogers into the office and a supplementary broadcast and an APB were gotten out. A stakeout was arranged on the bar. We went back to the city hall and a check through R&I on the name Paul Rogers netted us nothing. We drove over to the hotel on South Hill. The manager told us that Rogers was not in his room. He went on to say that Rogers had not been using his room regularly for the past week or so, but that he had been in a couple of days before in the company of a soldier, and that as far as he knew, the soldier was still in. In the company of the manager, Frank and I went upstairs. The manager unlocked the door and we went in. Wait a minute, Frank, there's someone in bed.
17: Yeah.
16: Come on, you.
17: How about it?
16: Just a minute.
17: How about it, Joe?
16: I don't know. He's dead.
14: You are listening to Dragnet, the authentic story of your police force in action. And now a report every smoker should hear. Nose, throat, and accessory organs not adversely affected by smoking Chesterfields. First such report published about any cigarette.
15: A responsible consulting organization reports a study by a competent medical specialist and staff on the effects of smoking Chesterfields. For 6 months, a group of men and women smoked only Chesterfield, 10 to 40 a day, their normal amount. 45% of the group have smoked Chesterfields from 1 to 30 years, for an average of 10 years each. At the beginning and end of the 6 months, each smoker was given a thorough examination, including x-rays, and covering the sinuses, nose, ears, and throat. After these examinations, the medical specialist stated,
14: "It is my opinion that the ears, nose, throat, and accessory organs of all participating subjects examined by me were not adversely affected in the 6 months period by smoking the cigarettes provided."
15: Remember this report, and buy much milder Chesterfields, regular or king size.
16: Wednesday, July 11th, 12:40 p.m. We called the coroner's office, then we got in touch with the crime lab and the photographers. After the pictures had been taken, the body was removed. The victim was a soldier in his mid-30s. On the nightstand beside the bed, we found an empty pill bottle and a suicide note. The note was booked as evidence and turned over to Don Meyer for comparison with a handwriting taken from the hotel registration card that Rogers had signed. The men from Leighton Prince went over the place thoroughly. They came up with several classifiable prints. Fingerprints found on the bottle belonged to the victim. There were several other sets in the room which were not identified. The crime lab went over the room, and then they went back to the lab to make their analysis. All officers in the area were alerted to be on the lookout for Rogers. Frank and I talked to the manager of the hotel, a Henry Corey. He told us that Rogers had lived in the hotel for the past 4.5 months. He said that Rogers was quiet, kept pretty much to himself, and for the most part was a good tenant. He said that on several occasions, Rogers had gotten behind in his rent, but that he'd always managed to come up with the money. The manager told us that in the conversations he'd had with Rogers, the main topic had been the Marine Corps and the suspect's record overseas. Rogers presented himself as an armchair general, constantly calling down the way the situation was being handled. He would refer to his own exploits, but when questioned about his leaving the service, he became vague and evasive. Additional handwriting samples were obtained and sent to Meyer. The manager told us that the latest victim had come in with Rogers the night before, and that at the time he'd been pretty drunk. They'd gone upstairs, and when Rogers had left in the morning, the manager had assumed that the soldier had gone the night before. 3:20 p.m. Frank and I went back to relieve the stakeout at the bar.
20: Back again?
16: Yes, Miss Gay.
20: Sit down.
16: Thank you.
20: It seems like every time I see you, I'm doing something with my nails. This morning filing them, now I'm filing them again. I'm going to put polish on them after this. I guess you think I'm pretty vain.
16: No, not at all, miss.
20: New color called Frosted Rose. Isn't pretty?
16: Mm-hmm.
20: Kind of iridescent, that's what the label says. To sprinkle your nails with stardust.
16: Yes, ma'am.
20: It's a pretty bottle, too. They sure put things up nice nowadays. Uh-oh, here comes your boy.
16: That's Rogers.
19: Yeah.
0: Yes, Stubby, where'll it be?
21: Bourbon, Colt.
0: How's it going, Stubby?
21: Same old six as before.
0: Yeah, pretty dull.
21: Yeah, you're doing a great business.
0: It's early yet. Here's your drink. It'll be 4 bits.
21: There you go. All right, tastes good.
16: All right, Frank, let's go.
20: No trouble now.
19: Not unless he makes it.
22: Hi, fellas. Something you want?
16: You Paul Rogers?
22: Yeah, who are you?
16: Police officers. We'd like to talk to you.
22: I don't want any trouble in here.
16: No, there's not going to be any trouble.
22: Always fights. Why is it everybody comes into a bar and starts fights? Ain't there someplace else to be?
16: All right, come on, Rogers.
22: What for? You got nothing to haul me in.
19: We'll talk to you about that, too.
22: Well, let me finish my drink.
16: No, afraid not. Let's go now.
22: Look, I said I was going to finish my drink. Don't lean.
16: Let's can it, mister, and go.
22: I said I was going to finish my drink.
19: All right, mister, on your feet. Nothing on him. Let's take him to the office.
22: Sergeant.
16: Yes, sir.
22: Thanks. Sure appreciate it.
16: Well, what's that?
22: Thought for a minute there you were going to have a fight.
16: We took the suspect back to the city hall. Then we checked the name through the Marine base in San Diego. Lieutenant Richard Houston called back to say that Rogers had received a court-martial and a dishonorable discharge in January of that year. He'd been tried by a military court on a charge of stealing alcohol from the hospital pharmacy and selling it to the patients in the hospital. We stopped in handwriting analysis, and Don Meyer took an exemplar of the suspect's writing. When we checked by the office, there was a message from Sergeants Bill Cummings and Harry Hansen stating that their investigation had shown that the death of the soldier in Rogers' room was suicide beyond any doubt. 7:46 p.m. Frank and I talked to the suspect in the interrogation room.
22: It's a terrible thing treating a veteran like this.
16: All right, let's save it, Rogers. There's a few questions we'd like some answers to.
22: I got nothing to hide.
16: All right, what were the conditions of your discharge from the Marine Corps?
22: What do you mean?
16: Did you get an honorable discharge or a dishonorable discharge?
22: I had a little trouble. Lousy officers never did understand what the problems of the enlisted man were.
19: What do you do for a living, Rogers?
22: I work.
19: Where?
22: Around.
16: You have a steady job?
22: What do you mean steady?
16: One you've held for, say, more than 6 months?
22: Haven't been out of the service that long.
19: Where'd you serve in the Corps?
22: Japan, Korea.
16: How long are you there?
22: About 4 or 5 months.
16: Why'd you come back?
22: I was wounded.
19: How?
22: What do you mean, how?
19: Just that. How were you wounded?
22: Well, I wasn't exactly wounded. I had my feet frostbitten.
16: Mm-hmm. According to this here, you went AWOL and got lost. When they found you, your feet were frozen. Is that right?
22: What's that you got?
16: Your record in the Corps.
22: You got a lot of nerve digging into that. Just what do you got me in here for anyway? I done nothing to put me in line for this kind of treatment.
16: You know a couple of Marines named Ed Monahan and Jack Walker?
22: Monahan? Walker? No, I don't think I know.
19: You ever register in a hotel on Fifth Street?
22: No, I live over on Hill.
16: You know a soldier named Marty Wilkins?
22: What's he got to do with it?
16: We found him dead in your room.
22: You're cracking up.
16: Yeah, sure, Rogers. We just dreamed we found that body.
22: Had nothing to do with him. Met him in a bar. He said he wasn't feeling too good. Said he didn't have a place to sleep. I let him have my room. Something wrong in that? Be a little kind, and now even that gets you in trouble.
16: You sure you don't know a Marine named Ed Monahan?
22: Positive.
19: There's something wrong, Rogers. Girl at the bar says she saw you leave the place with two Marines. They could have been Monahan and Walker.
22: Well, maybe I know them. I might and still not know their names.
1: You didn't take him up to a room you'd rented in a hotel on Fifth Street?
22: No, I told you once I never lived on Fifth.
1: Checked with our handwriting man. He says your writing matches some samples we found on a hotel register.
22: Maybe I write like somebody else.
1: No, we don't think so, mister. How about Jack Walker? Maybe you know him, you just didn't remember him.
22: No, I keep telling you, I don't know them.
1: Vera says you do.
22: Well, she's lying.
1: Is she?
22: Sure she is. She's trying to save her own skin.
1: From what?
22: She doesn't want to stand a rap for murder, can't you see?
1: Yeah, go ahead, Rogers.
22: I'm saying nothing until I see my lawyer.
17: You sure you don't want to tell us why you did it?
22: I got nothing to say.
1: Makes it tough, Rogers.
22: What do you mean?
1: Just makes it rough, that's all. Looks like you're going to have to stand a murder rap.
22: Yeah?
17: It's the way it looks.
22: Well, I didn't mean it. I didn't. I just wanted to get even, that's all. Just get even.
1: For what, Rogers?
22: For the way the court treated me. Kicked me out. I didn't do anything really wrong. Cop a little alcohol, that's all. No harm done.
1: They look at it a little different.
22: Yeah, that's the trouble. Stinking brass, they're all alike. They don't care what happens to us, the guys in the field. I tried to get a job. I looked everywhere. I just didn't fit. Seemed like everywhere I went, I got into trouble. I wanted like it was when I first went in. Like it was after boot camp. Walking down the street, girls looking at you, a Marine, a big man. They took that away from me. They wouldn't let me enlist again. I tried, but they wouldn't let me. You can understand what that would do to a guy, can't you?
1: I don't know.
22: Well, it tore me apart. Right then, I decided to get even with all the stinking gyrenes in the world. They wouldn't let me in, and I hated them.
1: Yeah. Remember what happened the day you gave the two boys the pills, do you?
22: Sure, remember all of it. Oh, they cried for a medic. They weren't big men then. No, sir, they sure weren't.
1: All right, Rogers, we'll get a stenographer.
22: Tell me, Sergeant.
1: Yeah.
22: Did I get both of them?
1: No, Walker's going to be all right.
22: He the young one?
1: That's right.
22: A real nice kid. Lucky, too.
1: Is that right?
22: Yeah. No worries. Really got it made. Uniform, that's what does it. Uniform makes all the difference in the world.
1: Yeah, well, don't worry. You'll get one.
15: The story you have just heard was true. The names were changed to protect the innocent.
14: On November 13th, trial was held in Department 87, Superior Court of the State of California, in and for the County of Los Angeles. In a moment, the results of that trial.
15: Now, here is our star, Jack Webb.
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14: Paul M. Rogers was tried and convicted on one count of murder in the first degree. He was sentenced to life imprisonment in the state penitentiary, San Quentin, California. 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Heard tonight were Ben Alexander, Virginia Gregg, Jack Crucian. 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Hal Gibney speaking.
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